0: impact on the economy. The party has unveiled a plan to reach what it called net negative, with more leaving Australia than entering. Business Council of Australia CEO Bran Black says the economy is built on migration.
1: Historically and into the future, Australia is going to need skilled migrants. We need them for the projects that drive our economic growth. So the starting point can't be simply having the objective of cutting numbers. It has to be, how do we go about delivering the growth that ultimately locks in and secures our way of life?
0: More AI insiders are joining calls for a slowdown in the technology's development amid bleak warnings about its capabilities. An AI researcher at Anthropic quit last week, warning that employees at the company believe there's a chance AI could wipe out humanity by the end of the decade. Geoffrey Hinton is known as the godfather of AI, and he left his job at Google in 2023 to speak freely about the risks. He agrees there is grave risk.
2: Nobody knows how to estimate the probabilities of these things. He said 10%. Nobody really knows. It's not 1%, it's more than that. And it's not 99%, it's less than that. So what most of the experts believe is we will develop superintelligence and we don't know how to control it. And therefore, there's a significant risk of it getting out of control.
0: A meeting in Oman between Iran and Gulf Arab states scheduled for later today to discuss possible agreements on the Strait of Hormuz has been postponed. Here's Middle East correspondent Caitlin Kelly.
3: Talks addressing the Strait of Hormuz between Iran, Oman and Gulf countries were postponed due to a lack of appropriate conditions and consensus, according to the Omani Foreign Ministry, as an attack on the contested waterway killed one person and injured four others on Sunday. Meanwhile, a new front in Yemen's war also threatens the region's security as Saudi Arabia and Yemeni forces fight the Iran-backed Houthis, who, in a lightning offence over the weekend, seized large parts of the coast, including an island on the Bab el-Manab Strait, another key shipping route that carries 7% of the world's oil.
0: Canadian Prime Minister Mark Carney is reportedly exploring whether his country could become an associate member of the EU. The Wall Street Journal says the bloc is open to the idea of granting Canada a yet-to-be-created status of associate membership. The report comes as Canada's tit-for-tat trade war with the US has led to tariffs on tens of billions of dollars. US President Donald Trump's renewed his criticism of Canada today, calling it the worst country to deal with. The Victorian Premier admits the state's roads aren't good enough and says the government is taking urgent action to fix potholes. It follows the death of a 71-year-old Ballarat man who struck a pothole and lost control on the Western Highway in Trawalla yesterday afternoon. Premier Ben Carroll told 774 ABC Melbourne the man's death is a tragedy and his thoughts are with his family. He says the government will make sure road maintenance is done to a higher standard.
4: We need stronger transparency and accountability that when the road is done and when it's resurfaced, whether it's the sealing, whether it's the aggregate and the concrete, it's done to a standard. When it's done first time, it's done properly. That is why I bring road maintenance back inside of government.
0: The Adelaide Crows say they'll be reporting social media abuse against Captain Jordan Dawson to South Australia Police and the AFL's Integrity Unit. Crows Chief Executive Tim Silver says the behaviour simply isn't good enough. He says the club is providing Dawson and its players with appropriate support. Alexander Zverev has dedicated his US Open tennis title to his mother. The German beat the American Ben Shelton in four sets, 6-3, 7-6, 5-7, 6-2. It's the second major of the year for Zverev after he won the French Open in June. He's told the fans his mother deserved the credit for helping him overcome his diabetes as a child.
5: When your four-year-old son gets diagnosed with diabetes, and doctors in the office tell you that life and sports will be very, very limited for that child. It takes a very, very strong mother to walk out of those offices and to say, my son will be whatever he wants to be.
0: To the weather, there's a gale warning for the southwest coast, a strong wind warning for most remaining coastal waters and Storm Bay. For the state, showers about the north and west, mainly fine elsewhere, showers extending elsewhere late. A shower at 2 and 17 for Burnie and Devonport today, a shower at 2, a top of 19 for Launceston and Hobart, a possible late shower and a top of 21. ABC News.
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8: I think I'm going for Fremantle.
6: That's my decision. After the Cats got cleaned up by the Dockers on the weekend, just the better team won on the night. The Cats gave themselves every chance, and now I'm going for Fremantle. What about you? Who's your team? Who have you chosen to get on board with in the last weeks of the AFL season? In the men's competition, and what are you learning out of the women's competition, and what was happening locally? So many questions, and that's just the footy. What about when it comes to hockey? We'll talk about it in just a moment. We'll wrap up the weekend in sport. Was there something else that happened in the weekend in sport that you're keeping an eye on at the moment? 0438 922 936. Got cleaned up by the Dockers on the weekend. Just the better team won on the night. The Cats gave themselves every chance, and now I'm going for Fremantle. What about you? Who's your team? Who have you chosen to get on board with in the last weeks of the AFL season? In the men's competition, and what are you learning out of the women's competition, and what was happening locally? So many questions, and that's just the footy. What about when it comes to hockey? We'll talk about it in just a moment. We'll wrap up the weekend in sport.

800-675-888 is the number. It's on the NRE website if you need to find it. And your highlight of the weekend. What was it? Please tell me about it. 0438-922-936 is the number. This is In Excess. It's 6 past 10. Sports next.

0: 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The community support and atmosphere is what local sport is all about. 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
1: For decades, Alan Jones was one of Australia's most powerful voices, a broadcaster who could make or break a career and command an audience of millions. 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So, what happened? What does the evidence say? And what will the judge believe? 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
0: Andrew Cooling is with Hockey Tasmania. Andrew, good morning to you.
4: Oh, good morning, Leon.
0: But you are multi-talented. Were you behind the mic at any other sporting events this weekend?
4: Yeah, I was calling the Lauderdale v Glenorchy SFL Premier League preliminary final yesterday, and it was a cracking game. It was an 8-point victory in the end to the Bombers. They just held off Glenorchy, who kicked 9 goals, 18, and might look at it and go, oh, we had a chance there. But the Bombers probably won the match in kind of a 5-minute burst in the second quarter. They kicked 5 goals, just blew the doors off it. Glenorchy were eating away that lead for the rest of the match, but they just had enough of a buffer. But it was a great contest. The crowd was vocal. It was a cracking game.
0: 9 goals, 18. There'll be a few players who are responsible for those behinds that will be just on the job site today or, you know, at uni or doing whatever they're doing and just shuddering as they think back to a missed opportunity and what that might have meant for their future chances.
4: Yeah, it wasn't like they're a series of howlers. It was just those kind of like 50-50 chances where you just need to take a couple more of them. They just couldn't take enough of them. Funnily enough, a couple of the goals they did kick, they kicked 9-18, three of them were probably three of the toughest chances they had. Bryce Alomes, all of his goals, you'd say, were incredibly difficult. Kicked one from the boundary, two from about 55. Declan Chugg dribbled one from the pocket. They were getting the incredibly hard ones. It was just the set shots that let them down a bit.
0: I wonder if there are parallels between them and the Cats in the third quarter against Fremantle on Friday night. Hey, let's say g'day to Anne, who's at Bridport this morning. Andrew Cooling's with me. We're talking sport. Anne, good morning.
5: Morning, guys.
0: Highlight of the weekend, Anne?
5: Oh, yeah, definitely Bridport bringing home the flag back to the town. It was incredible.
4: What was the final score of that one, Anne?
5: Oh, gee, I don't even know. Does it matter? I think
4: probably not.
0: and where was that? Who did you play? And where was the game on at? Because obviously the Bridport ground is
5: at Georgetown, and Georgetown did a fantastic job. Actually, all their volunteers and committee, and they played Perth.
0: Oh,
5: so
0: well,
5: Perth, I think, had finished on top of the ladder, but yeah, they missed out.
0: Oh, well, there you go. And a bit of celebration in Bridport, bit of an oscillation between the top pub and the bottom pub, Anne, do you think, as the hours went on Saturday night?
5: Yeah, well, and I mean, the coach is the head brewer at Little Rivers at Scottsdale and the assistant coach is the owner, Chris Cairn. So, yeah, there was a bit of that flowing. But just the community support, like it was like the old days, I think, of country footy. The school kids had been decorating seagulls and the ribbons and the posters around the town. Just, I don't reckon there was anyone in Bridport on Saturday, to be honest. It was huge.
0: Oh, and that is really, really lovely to hear.
5: It was very special, actually. And the club's was in recess. It's only been back in for 4 years. So everyone's just super proud and very happy for all the boys and the committee and all the volunteers. It's great.
0: Oh, good on you, Anne. Lovely to hear from you this morning. That is a great highlight from the weekend. That's Anne and a sporting highlight from the weekend. 936 ABC Hobart, ABC North Taz. You can join us too if you want to send us a text or give me a call, 1300 222 936. I'm on the Dockers now, Andrew Cooling, off the back of their taking care of the Cats on the weekend. Who is your tip to win the AFL Grand Final?
4: I still think Brisbane, but that's going to be a fascinating prelim. I'll be hoping the Dockers win, but yeah, I don't know. Brisbane's defence has been really leaky. Is it going to be a bit like last year where they just needed that week one loss and that kind of got the attitude back in? I'm not too sure. I'll tell you what I am. Here's a stat that Hawks fans can certainly look to. There have been 12 teams since 2001 who've lost the qualifying final by 50 points in the first week. Every single one of them won in week two.

In Excess, Burn For You, 936 ABC Hobart, ABC Northern Tasmania. Your sporting highlight for the weekend. I'm loving seeing some of what's coming in. Who are you going for in the footy if your team's out in the AFL? I think I'm on the Fremantle train now. Listeners' highlight was Signet in the men's, just getting over the line by 4 points from a fast-finishing Hobart. Great game of community football. That was from

0: every single one of them lost the preliminary final.
1: Interesting.
0: So that history says the Hawks will go through in that
1: against
0: the Lions. Because the Lions got belted week one, but then they won week two, as all the other 12 teams have. But week three, history says they don't get up. And the defence is leaky. That's going to be a fascinating one. Then Sydney, look, I'd written the Swans off, but then they go out and do that to Brisbane. The whole world had seemingly written the Swans off, and they produce an incredible performance. I'm still going to tip Freo this week, but slightly less confidence than I had in week one, I tell you.
1: Yeah, look, go Freo. I just worry that Freo don't quite have the experience, and when the heat is really on, I'm not sure they're going to be ready for it. Larry is in Sandy Bay. Hello, Larry. How are you?
2: Good, thanks, Leon. How are you?
1: I'm really well, thank you. Got Andrew Cooling here with you as well. Tell me what you did on the weekend.
2: Well, we did part of a thing that's global about getting women on their bikes and getting them ready to be able to ride, for some of them, their first 100 kilometres. So we caught the ferry over to Bruni, rode the North Island, and then we rode the South Island, stopped at the pub for lunch, and then headed back to the ferry. And for a number of those women, that was the longest ride they have ever done. So that's a great achievement. So it wasn't a race, but it was getting women out on their bikes, and there was 41 of us.
1: Right. So did you start at Dens Point, or did you just start from the ferry and go down to the bottom and back again?
2: Yeah. We did a bit of a loop around the north on the gravel, then got back onto the road, and we were in three groups because some people were a lot faster than the others. So it was great.
1: Oh, that is lovely.
2: And it was perfect weather. Yep.
1: Indeed. Knock off your first 100K ride. That is some achievement. Larry, lovely. Thank you for sharing that as your sporting highlight from the weekend. 0438 922 936 is the number. John got in touch from Mole Creek, said he was at the Bridport Grand Final. This is the one that was held in Georgetown, says it was one of the best grand finals he's watched. He said it was well umpired and conducted, and everyone should take a leaf out of the Georgetown committee's book who hosted it. So there you go. That is a lovely thing to hear. It said, I'm going for Sydney, says another listener via text. Geelong got robbed. Text coming in thick and fast. Andrew Cooling about highlights for the weekend. My highlight was the Signet Senior Men's Footy Club just getting over the line by 4 points from a fast finishing Hobart. That's from Damien. It was a great game of community footy, he says, this morning.
0: Yeah, a great, great day at North Hobart with the SFL Community League Grand Finals, both delivering absolute heartstoppers. Signet just getting past Hobart, who made this great run in the finals. It's kind of an upset for them to even make the final. Last week they pulled off the big victory, and then Signet were pretty heavily favoured, and another 5 minutes and maybe Hobart might have finished over the top and won that one, but they held on to win 70-66, and the women's game beforehand was a 1 point victory to Claremont over Hutchins. So two grand finals, combined 5 points, less than a kick in it. That's a pretty good bang for buck in terms of rocking out for a day's footy action.
1: Wow, look, geez, I tell you what, the celebration's going on far and wide over Bridport's win in the footy grand final for them on the weekend. More texts coming in. Wynyard Girls won the premiership. I think this is about hockey. Tell me what the Wynyard Women did.
0: I reckon that's NWFL footy.
1: Oh, okay.
0: That was, they beat Penguin by 2 points as we continue the theme of heart-stopping grand finals. So that's back-to-back flags for the Cats. It was, really tight between those two and Ulverston all year. Ulverston went out in straight sets, which was a little surprising, but they had a really fascinating three-way battle and right down to the wire. Wynyard won that one. The other in the men's NWFL grand final, Devonport. They were pushed by Ulverston. It was closer than many might have predicted, but the powerhouse that is Devonport won again, and I believe that is their sixth premiership in a row in that competition.
1: Yeah, Andrew wants to chime in. Awesome win by the Clarence Senior Women against Kingborough into the grand final, with so many girls playing their first ever senior season in the women's comp, says Andrew this morning via text. On you, Andrew. Lauderdale securing a spot in the granny yesterday. What a game. What a win. Ratcliffe out of the centre. What a bull, says a listener this morning. Go the Tip Rats. Appreciate it.
0: He was outstanding. That's a great call. He was fantastic. He and Andrew Phillips out of the middle all day were probably the difference.
1: And I'm getting large animal vibes. Are they like of that new sort of larger prototype of a midfielder, or is it, well, they just determination?
0: No, just hard as the Cat's head, just absolutely body on the line, just absolutely tearing in at the contested ball, and he won stacks of it.
1: Sporting highlight, Zach Butters choosing the Bulldogs as his next club. No farms left in Geelong, I assume, says Pete in Rosny this morning. If you look at Andrew and my text exchanges, Andrew will know I was bullish about

0: about Zach Butters coming to the Cats, I started maybe doing a small jig, and then it turns out the team that he supported all his life, he signed up with the Western Bulldogs. It's a big deal for the Western Bulldogs.
1: Oh, it's enormous. They've got a top 10 player in the comp to go with. Arguably the best player in the comp. I mean, he, Richards, Bontempelli, that's a hell of a midfield to roll out. Darcy back in the mix next year. And look, I think you've got to say his agent has played an absolute blinder here. It was the word for the past like 9 months was he's going to the Bulldogs. It's a done deal. It's a done deal. And then suddenly a month ago, it's Geelong are the front runners. The leading journalists are going with this. And it just smacks of, we can extract a few more dollars from the Dogs here. We'll just leak that to a few prominent figures. Suddenly the Dogs up there offering, bang, I'm going where I wanted to go all along on slightly more coin.
0: Oh, and probably for like 3 more years than was initially on the table. I think it's an 8 or 9 year deal and it's on close to $2 million a year. It's just a ripping contract for him.
1: Worth it, though. He is an absolute star. The salary cap's only going to keep going up. And you don't generally get in salary cap trouble overpaying superstars. It's when you're kind of overpaying middling talent that you get into issues. No qualms whatsoever about paying to secure a top 10 player in the comp.
0: Good on you, Sarah. Sarah's been in touch. The weekend highlights. We had the Tassie Indoor Cricket Awards night to celebrate the first girls indoor team in the Nationals in July. And 2 junior Tasmanians selected to be in the Australian team for indoor cricket in South Africa in 3 weeks. Sarah, that's great news. Sarah, we might follow up with you. That's really interesting. We might catch up and track our indoor women's cricketers in the days and weeks ahead. On mornings around Tasmania, I was going to mention a couple of junior golfers. Jackson Ells, incredible achievements over the weekend. He won a club monthly medal at Orford with a 94 off the stick, net 62. And yesterday's teammates, junior comp at Kingston Beach Golf Club with a net 67. And our other junior, Harry J, had a 63 on Saturday to win his division and came 4th at Kingston Beach. Great golfing from them both as a club. We're so proud. Oh, good on you. Youngsters out of Orford Golf Club doing really well over the weekend. Brisbane will win their 3rd flag. Hooray, says a listener via text this morning. Thank you for getting in touch. And another listener's going for Sydney just to show their other players that they're all replaceable, says a listener this morning via text. It would be interesting. Imagine if Sydney got into the grand final off the back of having five of their better players, but certainly 3 of their best players out of the side for a suspension for matters that have been well covered. Imagine that. 0438 922 936. Andrew Cooling is our guest this morning. He's here from Hockey Tasmania, and each week he comes in and he's identified an issue that just has got overblown that needs cooling down. And it's time for that this morning.
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0: Andrew, what are we cooling down this week, please?
1: And the seemingly inevitable slow death march to shorter quarters in AFL football games. That line just keeps being trotted out through the press, increasingly so the last couple of weeks. Games are too long. It's just brushed over. It's how it starts. Well, there's an acceptance that games are too long, that we're going too long. When Tasmania come in, it'll be shorter quarters. It's got to happen. I'm sorry, who has decided this? Why is this being put out like it is a fact? The fact is that game lengths are 2 minutes and 30 seconds longer than they were in the year 2012. 2 minutes. I reckon we can just cut 3 minutes off halftime. There you go. Maybe we can stop reviewing balls flying over posts that you can't actually tell if they're going out. There's a bit of time saved. Maybe we could just do that. But no, instead, because we've got more games, we need shorter quarters for player welfare. Seems to be just this fait accompli. And like, I'm sorry, not every decision needs to be made through the lens of economics. The AFL are meant to be stewards of the game. They're meant to make decisions in the best interests of the fans, in the best interests of the sport. Not everything should be about dollars. If the cost of 24 matches is shorter games, let's stick with 22. You've added in the wild card. You've added in gather round. These are decisions fueled by money. And now the cost is going to be something that AFL fans absolutely do not want. We had shorter quarters in COVID. It was awful. Geelong Frio Friday night. I might not have enjoyed the result, but you reckon you take 5 minutes of the back end of all those quarters out? It's a significantly lesser product We've reduced interchange rotations because, you know, tired players opens up scoring. Well, now we're going to ensure that players are fitter for longer and we're going to have lower scoring again. It's absolutely farcical that this is just being trotted out as a fact. It is not. We've got record crowds. We've got record TV viewership. Who exactly says the game is too long, apart from a few decision makers at AFL House and a few Channel 7 executives? Cool it down.
0: Andrew Cooling, 936 ABC Hobart, ABC Northern Tasmania. Back with Andrew. Got lots of international sport and local stuff to run through in just a moment. That's coming up for you next.
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0: Leon Compton and Andrew Cooling from Hockey Tasmania with you this morning. Andrew, let's have a good look at the hockey from around Tasmania over the weekend.
1: Yeah, big weekend of finals to start the Premier League competition, preliminary final weekend. Two fascinating prelims, probably you'd say two upsets. They're both games where you could see either team winning, but you'd probably say that in the women's side of things, Northwest Grads were favoured to go through the minor premiers. Well, OHA came out, conceded in the first 30 seconds. But from there, with a better side, won 3-1, set up a match with Diamondbacks next week. And in the men's, Diamondbacks probably the favourite setting into that one. Northwest Grads come out and play a really controlled performance. Had the better of the match, really, for most of the game. I thought Diamondbacks goalie Will Dixon was really good. 3-0 the win to Northwest. Set up a grand final rematch with Uni in the northern half of the state. The Greater Northern League grand finals. Very good day for the Queechee Penguins Hockey Club. Their women clinching a three-peat with a 2-1 win over South Burnie. And then in a bit of a turn-up in the men's Greater Northern League final, Burnie Baptist with 17 wins from 17 games in 2026. Finishes 0-0. Neither team could score. Into the shootout it goes. And the Queechee Penguins produce the upset. And they fall Burnie Baptist just short of the perfect season. So Queechee do the double in the north.
0: Well, there you go. That is hockey news from around the state. We'll run around the world of international sport from the weekend in just a moment. I'm despairing for Oscar Piastri. He's just getting pantsed by his teammate. Hey, Sean's in town from Victoria. Sean, good morning.
6: Oh, g'day. Hello there, fellas.
0: I'm from the Warburton and Alexandra River Dogs. What are you doing in Tassie, Sean?
6: Oh, yeah, the Warby and Alexander River Dogs. We're a small group of white water kayakers about 100 kilometres outside of Melbourne. And we've been coming down here. This is our fifth year now. We've been in the northwest of Tasmania for to participate in the best and Australia's premier whitewater kayaking race at the Lee River Extreme Race, which is held outside of Moena up near Cradle Mountain.
0: Right. Has that happened? How did you go?
6: Yeah, it was on Saturday. Absolutely. Yep. So the Lee River is just a magical, beautiful, steep creek that flows south out of the Cradle Valley and flows into Lake Gairdner. And it's a beautiful whitewater course with challenging rapids and some waterfalls. And you race in pairs over a couple of kilometres. And there's expert safety set up at some of the more difficult rapids in case you get into trouble. And your time stops and starts when you start and when both paddlers cross the finish line. And it was another amazing event put on by the absolute remarkable volunteers at the Tasmanian Canoe Club.
0: Oh,
6: got headquarters up at Forth.
0: Yeah, well, good on you, Sean. I'm glad you had a good time in Tasmania and thank you for giving the event a plug. Much appreciated. Righto. Andrew Cooling, who won the US Open tennis in the women and the men?
1: Alina Rybakina, new world number one, beat Aryna Sabalenka in a thrilling three-set game in the women's. The men's side of things, Alex Zverev upset the hometown or home country boy, Ben Shelton, in four.
0: Solheim Cup in the golf, that team's event, Europe v America, and it looked like, great crowds, great golf.
1: Awesome crowds, Europeans with individual songs for all their players. They're a great crowd, and always enjoy seeing the Americans get cut down and these sorts of things. And the Europeans duly delivered. It was 8-all heading into singles on the final day, And a couple of rookies got the job done for the Europeans, and they win 15-13.
0: Is it Lottie Wode? Is she the young golfer from the UK who's just doing great things? She was paired up with Charlie Hull earlier, but she's seen as a superstar of the future.
1: She is. Her and Hull had an absolutely horrible time at the team events, but both got the job done in the singles yesterday.
0: There was a legendary game last Solheim Cup where Charlie Hull took on Nellie Korda and won. Did they repair them?
1: No, not this time. Korda, and I think the Europeans went, we're going to lose to Korda regardless, and they put out young Mimi Rhodes, one of the last players on the team, a young rookie. Great experience for her, but I think they just accepted we're going to lose a point to Nelly.
0: And are the NFL coming back to Melbourne? Do you think it'll be a net positive from the NFL game that was held in Melbourne, first for points in the Antipodes? And do you think they'll be back next year?
1: Yeah, provided Sydney doesn't offer more money, because at the end of the day, the NFL is a dollars league.
0: Mm. But looked like great crowd, looked like a positive experience. Andrew Cooling, great to chat this morning. Thanks for being part of Mornings.
1: Always a pleasure.
0: Andrew Cooling there, talking sport, 936 ABC Hobart, ABC Northern Tasmania. Ellie Ward's in the newsroom with headlines this morning. Ellie, good morning to you.
7: Good morning again, Leon. The federal government is keeping tight-lipped over when it'll unveil its plans to shake up the country's migration settings. One Nation today released a proposal to cut Australia's temporary migrant numbers by 750,000 people over 3 years. Environment Minister Murray Watt says One Nation's proposal would kill the Australian economy, but also acknowledges the government is considering a range of measures to reduce the number of people entering the country. The Victorian Premier has acknowledged immediate action is needed to fix the state's roads following the death of a motorcyclist who hit a pothole. The 71-year-old Ballarat man lost control on the Western Highway after hitting a damaged road in Trawalla yesterday afternoon. In New South Wales, police are facing fresh criticism after officers conducted drug raids in nightclubs on Sydney's Oxford Street amid concerns the city's LGBTQ community is being unfairly targeted. Police say officers searched 65 people during Saturday night's operation, resulting in 28 drug detections and 12 fines issued. And the world's largest battery-powered electric ferry has arrived in South America. Built by Hobart shipbuilder Incat, Hull 96 departed Tasmania on board a heavy lift ship in early August. More news at 11.
0: 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Ellie Ward in the newsroom with headlines.
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0: Oh, JP says via text this morning, Football Tasmania, that's soccer, held its annual awards dinner Saturday night. Two new Hall of Fame inductees. Two wonderful female players of the 80s and 90s, Lisa Rader and Mandy Guglielmo. So well deserved. Also the legend Peter Saville. A great evening, says JP from Kingston Beach this morning. Also the WSL girls. Team of the year was announced. I won't read through everybody, but yeah, well done to the team of the year. 936 ABC Hobart, ABC Northern Tasmania. Finance is next.
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0: Sam Baker is in charge of sport this morning and he works at Shadforth's, where he helps people manage their personal wealth. Sam Baker, good morning to you.
9: Good morning, Leon.
0: Sam, markets this morning, any sort of thoughts on where the big influences on this week's markets will come from?
9: Look, we're seeing a number of central banks around the world come and make decisions around their cash rate. And we've seen the United States have an issue around inflation, which came out on Friday night, which now expects a 90% chance that they'll move rates higher over there. And this is in an environment where we're seeing the Brent crude oil price this morning land higher again with Middle Eastern escalation there. That's currently $107 a barrel, which is impacting the broader market as well. So we're lower by just 7 points this morning, or a tenth of 1% to be 87.34 on the ASX 200. We're seeing sort of modest gains across most parts of the market, but the miners are under pressure this morning. The banks are doing quite well. The best of those is ANZ, high by 0.75%. As I mentioned, the miners are lower after what was a really difficult day on Friday. BHP's lower by 1%, Rio Tinto lower by around 0.5%. Not surprisingly, the energy sector is the best part of the market this morning with that higher crude oil price. Woodside high by 0.75%, Santos stronger by around 1%. relatively quiet on the company news front this morning, although Cleanaway Waste, which is an ASX-listed company, probably the largest waste management company in Australia, have said that they're one step closer to a $7 billion takeover from Swedish private equity firm EQT. That approach was initially in August. The due diligence looks like it's basically completed. Their shares are high by 3% in early trade this morning.
0: Australian dollar, what's it sitting at right now?
9: Yeah, Aussie dollar's lower by around 0.25% to be 71.5 US cents. The gold price is also just drifting lower this morning, be 43.38 US an ounce.
0: Sam, over the course of the week, we'll watch all the twists and turns of the markets with you. Thank you for that.
9: Thanks, Leon.
0: Sam Baker, markets this morning, 936 ABC Hobart and ABC Northern Tasmania. Leon Compton with you. We're going to play some music. And then what have we got for you, I hear you ask? Well, we'll keep having a look at those texts coming in. Were you telling me about your sporting highlights for the weekend? A massive number of Marmalade texts coming in, but also I love catching up with him. Sean Dooley is going to join us. We'll talk about Spring Bird Song. I tried to record some of the Spring Dawn chorus this morning as I left the house, but it wasn't loud enough for me to really capture in any sort of effective way. But Sean Dooley will talk to us about the significance of Dawn Bird Song. Does it change for spring? As the weather warms, as the nests get built, as our birds are feeling a little frisky, do we sing a different song? I wonder. And we're going to find out in just a moment.
3: 30 years after Port Arthur, the state is again grappling with gun law reform.
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0: Let's have some music. This is George Michael, 936, ABC Hobart, ABC Northern Tasmania. Sing along with me. And then we'll find out if the birds are actually singing a different song with the dawn at this time of year. That's next.

0: Well, I thought there might be some sacks to take us out there, and I didn't want to crimp that, but here we are. 936 ABC Hobart, ABC Northern Tasmania, George Michael, Careless Whisper. Leon Compton with you this morning, 17 to 11. Look, I made a failed effort to record some birdsong at my place with the dawn on the way out the door this morning. Just wasn't really picked up by the mics, but I have an hypothesis. I don't know if you want to join me on this, that in spring, as the weather warms up, as it's time to think about building your nest and getting a little frisky, that birds sing a different song. It's a louder song. It's more enthusiastic, but the tune itself is different. Am I right? Am I out of my mind? It's not my bird song. It's someone's dawn chorus, though. Sean Dooley will know the answer to this question. Do birds change their song with the spring dawn? I mean, he once received an inheritance and then spent it just trying to find as many birds as he could around the country in a single year. And he joins us this morning. Sean Dooley, good morning to you. Senior Advisor at BirdLife Australia. Happy Monday.
1: Happy spring Monday to you too, Leon. Isn't it great? So much bird song around at the moment. Just gives, I reckon, as much a lift as the warming temperatures.
0: It really does, but it sort of penetrates the bedroom and you hear it happening, yes, if you're not already up. But it feels to me like it's a different, frisky sort of the season's changing, it's time to get up and about song. That's how it feels. Is that real? Is there a different song with spring?
1: In many ways there is, and for certain species they definitely have different songs in spring, particularly the males or the pairs that are establishing territories. In Australia, we actually get a lot of our female birds sing just as much as the males, unlike sort of the traditional view from the Northern Hemisphere. But certainly if there's a male trying to attract a mate at this time of year, or a pair of birds that are going, this is our territory, so back off everyone else, they have different songs, and certainly males have different courtship songs that you hear more often in spring. But certainly there's definitely, even if the song is the same, there's certainly, I reckon, more of an insistence to it, an urgency, as, you know, it's kind of a jungle out there, and the birds are really desperately trying to make sure they get the best patch to build a nest and raise their chicks.
0: And so is part of it about the nesting at the moment and the raising of chicks?
1: Yes, certainly. It's about two things. It's that attracting a mate, and it's also about making sure, like birds like magpies, for instance, will sing together. And often the female leads the singing, and that is showing, that's like, we call that pair bonding. And the more in sync they're singing, for instance, like the butcher bird will actually sing, it sounds like one song, but they're each taking a different part to it. So that they're doing that to sort of entwine themselves together in that sense, like to feel closer to each other. But also the more in sync they are, the more likely it is that other birds of the same species will go, well, we can't really take on this territory. Like, these guys are pretty in tune and they're going to be very good at defending it.
0: Mm. 936 ABC Hobart, ABC Northern Tasmania. Sean, I'm going to play what I'm told is one of your favourites. We'll see if people can recognise this bird from their part of Tasmania. There we go. Who was that, Sean?
1: Well, that's one of the calls. One of the reasons these are my favourites is they've got a range of crazy calls. That's a satin flycatcher, and they are a migrant to Tasmania. I don't think they have arrived yet. They tend to be a slightly later arrival. We certainly have some of our spring migrants returning. You know, a lot of the cuckoos are now starting to call, but the satin flycatcher has got just such a... it's such a beautiful bird. The males are a satiny kind of dark, almost black, but like a bluish black colour, with a cut off white sort of belly. And then the females are kind of brownish on the back, but they have a rich rufous throat. And they come down and hang out tend to be in the gullies, in the denser trees there. But usually they don't arrive till the end of September, early October, but a top bird to see.
0: We'll listen out for the satin flycatcher. I'll play it one more time. Oh, they might be on their way. Sean, it's hard to talk birds and you're as passionate as anybody about them. Without one of the stories of the morning, southern Tasmania now joins the east coast of Tasmania, the north, the northwest coast and west coast Tasmania, as well as King and Flinders Island, as having bird flu cases detected. Like, how do you see this story, Sean?
1: Yeah, it's really, it's a tough one for all of us who love our birds, and it can be very confronting. And we as we approach the spring season, seabirds do tend to nest in spring as well. And that's what we're really concerned with, is until now, like the early cases were, if you used a bushfire analogy, they were like little embers that were landing on the beaches and then tending to just, you know, not basically spark out and not spread any further. But what we're seeing now is that transmission between birds on our beaches. And as we're particularly worried about those colony nesting seabirds, like crested terns, like the like silver gulls and other gulls as well, and cormorants and gannets in particular. We know from the northern hemisphere, their breeding colonies, if it got in, bird flu was really devastating. But also other things like penguins, and we're going to have the short-tailed shearwaters arriving. And while, you know, there is a bit more hope that of a better survival rate for those birds that nest in burrows, it seems to be the birds on top that are all nesting close together. And the seabird colony is a very messy place. And so spread of the virus can be really terrible. So we're bracing ourselves for what could be a fairly traumatic year, fairly traumatic breeding season. But there are still things we can do, and one of the things that we really need to do is know that we can't just throw up our hands, and this particularly applies to government. We can't say, well, it's going to get here and move around. There are things like the proper provision and resources for birds to be picked up off beaches, and the provision to make sure that once bird flu has gone through, that birds have got resilience to bounce back and the populations are as healthy as possible. So that can be, you know, like you can imagine a penguin colony if bird flu gets in and you still get survivors, but then they're not protected from roaming dogs and things like that. That sort of aspect, this bird flu has really shown us that we're inadequate in how we're protecting the wildlife that we all love.
0: 936 ABC Hobart, ABC Northern Tasmania. Sean Dooley is my guest this morning, Senior Advisor at BirdLife Australia. It's rare that a book that you read stays with you when you're getting ready to talk to a guest for a decade or more. But, Sean, you wrote a book called The Big Twitch. How long ago was it now, Sean? 15, 20 years ago?
1: It actually came out 20 years ago, yes. So,
0: Sean, I remember talking to you. Sean received an inheritance, and like so many people, he thought, I'll put this in the stock exchange or I'll buy a house, except he didn't do any of that. He said, I'm going to spend this money funding a year travelling around Australia to see if I can see as many birds as possible and maybe break a national record. Sean, can you just pricey a little bit of that story again for us, please?
1: Yes. I think my family today are still regretting that decision that I didn't put a deposit on a house. It was just before the housing boom. I'd be, I'd be as wealthy as a boomer these days if I'd done the right thing.
0: But you made your choices and wrote this book. I mean, give us the potted version, mate.
1: Yeah, it was my childhood dream as a little junior bird nerd. I'd read an account of someone who travelled around Australia and ended up seeing almost 600 types of birds. And I thought, I'd love to do that one day. And after years of nursing both my parents through different terminal cancers, after they'd passed on and the inheritance came up, it was enough to put a deposit on a house in Melbourne, but instead I bought a four-wheel drive and went chasing that dream and ended up seeing over 700 species of bird across Australia, including, I think it was three visits to Tasmania to make sure that I cleaned up on as many of the, not just the endemic Tasmanian birds, but also the seabirds. It's one of the richest places in the world for seabird variety off the shores of Tasmania. And even, you know, going out to King Island to tick off things like the pheasant and the turkey, which are which count as and peacocks count as wild birds on King Island.
0: And everywhere there. So you've got to touch down, see them, record them, and then off you go.
1: Yeah, it was the best year and the most frustrating year, because I would get to the most amazing places in the country. And once I saw the bird, I had to move on to see the next bird. I just want to stay here, but I was compelled by this obsession to try and see as many as possible.
0: Well, I encourage people to have a look at The Big Twitch. It's still available in bookshops. And it's by our guest this morning, Sean. We'd better make sure you're not slipping. Obviously, you've been doing this for a while now. Julie is giving us a call. Sean Dooley is our guest, senior advisor at BirdLife Australia. Sean, buckle up, please. Julie, good morning. Yep.
2: Good morning, Leon.
0: Julie, you've got a question for Sean.
2: Yeah, the bird I heard yesterday up in the big gum tree in our backyard, he said, "You're pretty," a few times. And I stood there and listened. And I thought, did I hear right? But I did, but I don't know what sort of bird he was because I couldn't see him.
1: Oh, well, whereabouts are you, Julie?
2: In Launceston.
1: Okay. Tasmanian,
2: Northern Tassie.
1: You're pretty.
0: Can you give it to us a couple more times, Julie? And I'm saying that partially because it's always fun to get people to make bird noises, partially because Dave in the promos department will be wanting to cut this out, and partially to help Sean identify your bird species, please.
2: Okay. You said, "You're pretty. You're pretty. You're pretty."
1: Okay.
0: Great work, Julie. Let's see if Sean can pull this off for you.
1: I reckon, Julie, that you have heard a pardalote. Now, there's three types in Tasmania. There's the 40-spotted, which is down in places like Bruny and Maria Island. But in Launceston, you can get the striated pardalote and the spotted pardalote. The spotted pardalote, a lot of people think it says, instead of "You're pretty," they tell me it's saying "Miss Piggy, Miss Piggy."
2: Oh, yeah, yeah.
1: So I think that's what it might be. If it was quite a high-pitched sort of noise.
2: Yes, it was.
1: The striated pardalote has more of a deeper rolling double call. So I'm pretty sure that you actually had the spotted pardalote, which is tiny. And no wonder you couldn't see it because they feed in the leaves. They feed on the lerp insects on the leaves of eucalypts. But they're only about the size of a leaf. So they can remain very frustratingly hidden.
0: Well, there you go. Look, can I just say Tony Briscoe from the country, our team's got his hand up as well. Now, so if you've just tuned in, we've got Julie in Prospect. We've got Sean Dooley from BirdLife Australia. You've got yours truly, Leon Compton, and now we've got Tony Briscoe. Hello, Tony.
3: G'day, Leon.
0: Want to get in on this conversation with Sean and Julie?
3: Yeah, g'day, Sean, Julie. From left field. Hello. Yeah, from really left field. We sit out the front of our place quite often, and we've got shrubbery around us, and sometimes the birds fly so close, you know, they just whoosh past your head. Mm. Have you ever heard of anyone being smashed in the head by a rampant bird who doesn't even know you're there?
1: Yes, I have, Tony. I think it's happened to me.
3: Really?
1: Sometimes, interestingly, it's magpie swooping season on the mainland, and very few magpies actually swoop in Tasmania at all. It's a different subspecies and far more chill than the birds on the mainland. But I often wonder whether a lot of magpie swooping is actually people who just happen to be in the way of where magpies were flying. And

0: I've definitely been had like small birds like jump, fly out of a bush and knock me on the side of the head,
1: Really?
0: which is you know, one of the, they say bird watching is a benign pastime, but I tell you, it's an extreme
2: It can
0: sport.
2: be full contact, like a bit like the NRL.
0: Yeah.
2: Now, can I just tell you, Sean and Julie, listeners have included, so our first guest through, based on your sounds, was also of a pardalote. So that's backing Sean up. Another listener says, the grey shrike thrush says, Jack Whitty. And then another listener says, it sounds like a thornbill. So look, we're going to have to wrap it up, team, on this cliffhanger. But Sean, can I say thanks for talking with us this morning?
0: Thanks so much, Leon. Enjoy the spring song.
2: Julie, thank you to you in beautiful Prospect.
3: Thank you. Thanks, Leon. I'll go and Google it and have a look at him.
2: Okay, good on you. See if it looks like anything tiny that you can see pardalote sized. I'm sorry to the other talkback callers who might want to get involved, but I might just quickly say hello to Raymer, who's got Tony Briscoe. Raymer, it's just this beautiful sort of cacophony of Tony Briscoe, myself, and you now. Raymer, good morning to you.
4: Good morning.
2: Raymer, you think you know what the bird is?
4: Well, I think it's a thrush. My mother used to call it a Duke Whitty. I call it a Joe Whitty, and it just sounds like he's going, Joe Whitty, Joe Whitty. We have one in our backyard that comes and sits on the chairs of our barbecue area and sings to me quite often.
2: That sounds quite like the bird song that Julie was describing. So I'm wondering as well, but I mean, Sean knows his birds, but that good suggestion. Good on you, Raymer. Thank you for that this morning. Tony Briscoe, just briefly, please, what's coming up on the country hour today?
1: Well, we'll go from birds to lambs, Leon. Unjoined first cross ewes sold for what's understood to be an Australian sale yard record, $620 a head.
2: Jeez.
1: So your leg of lamb's going to be a little bit more.
2: How much have you got it? Like, I mean, it's obviously not all of the lamb goes to meat.
1: They're big lambs, but $620 a head. We were talking 400, 500. Now it's over 600. So we'll have that story for you.
2: You've got the shoulder times two and leg times two.
1: Yeah.
2: And you might be getting $70 plus for each of them.
1: Yeah. Yeah.
2: But it's still got to make up some money.
1: Oh. But these are 40, 50 kilo, 60 kilo maybe.
2: Okay.
1: We'll have Mary Knowles, Northern Midlands Mayor, expressing disappointment about, you had it on, Service Tasmania, knocking back hours. That's, you know, anyway. She says the older people mainly who can't or won't or don't do computers or smartphones. Daniel Sutton from New Zealand Vegetables says growers here should do everything they can to prevent the tomato potato psyllid from entering the state, another disease. And Tasfarmers will soon offer its Agriculture Career Coach Initiative with the aim of connecting young people to training, employment and industry opportunities in agriculture. So you'll have an agriculture coach, like a AFL, NRL.
2: Right, so somebody to help you think about your business.
1: And get you positively mindset about a career in agriculture.
2: If that sounds like something you'd be interested in learning more about, listen in. Tony Briscoe, the Country Hour team, after midday today. Good on you, Tony.
1: Good on you, Leon.
2: Tony Briscoe, thank you. Look forward to talking to you tomorrow from 8:30. Don't, of course, forget, Joel will be with you this afternoon. And then the drive teams, north and south, from 4 o'clock. Have a great day. It's news time. It's 11.
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0: Good morning, Ailey Ward with ABC News. The federal government is keeping tight-lipped over when it'll unveil its plans to shake up the country's migration settings. One Nation Today released a proposal to cut Australia's temporary migrant numbers by 750,000 people over 3 years. Environment Minister Murray Watt says One Nation's proposal would kill the Australian economy, but also acknowledges the government is considering a range of measures to reduce the number of people entering the country.
1: We've been doing that since we came to office and we intend to do more, but we need to do it in a way that manages the economic impact and doesn't wipe out country pubs, aged care facilities, hospitals all around Australia.
0: The Tasmanian government seeking expressions of interest from aged care providers to build and operate three new facilities. During last year's state election, the Liberals promised to make greenfield sites available to private operators. The EO

0: OI process will run from late this month until early November. Health Minister Bridget Archer says 13 potential sites have been identified.
1: And we're hopeful that we may be able to stand up one in each region, but we'll run that by an expression of interest process and see what sort of proposals come forward for those sites.
0: Staff at Australia's largest immigration detention centre have told the ABC conditions have deteriorated for workers and detainees since its management changed hands last year. Emily Baker reports.
2: Sydney's Villawood Immigration Detention Centre staff have described an environment of rampant drug trading, property damage and detainees carrying improvised knives. Speaking to the ABC anonymously to protect their employment, workers claim there have been staff shortages since private company Secure Journeys became responsible for the country's immigration detention network in March last year. Figures released under Freedom of Information laws reveal a rise in reported incidents across all immigration detention centres this year. Secure Journeys says it's strengthened several measures at Villawood, while the Home Affairs Department says staff and detainee safety is its highest priority.
0: Staff at a major university are raising concerns about a deal inked with the company behind ChatGPT. The University of Sydney has signed a multi-year partnership with OpenAI, which will give students and staff access to an educational version of the artificial intelligence tool. But union representative and senior University of Sydney lecturer Peter Chen says that management has ignored research which shows students who rely heavily on AI often perform poorly.
3: It can really undermine critical thinking and memory. And while the management of the university would say, well, actually, students are not going to need these kind of old skills, they're going to need new skills, we need to prepare them for the future, which is true. There are some things that you do need to have, which is an understanding of what is going on in the world and also the kind of critical abilities to engage with it.
0: A Russian drone has struck a passenger train in Ukraine on the same line used by foreign dignitaries that visit the war-torn country. Here's Europe correspondent Mazoe Ford.
4: The Russian drone hit a Ukrainian passenger train close to the border with neighbouring Poland. Minutes earlier, another train on the same line was carrying former British Prime Minister Boris Johnson and other European diplomats who were leaving Ukraine after a conference. Russia said it had struck railway infrastructure, but Ukraine's state railway company said that quite possibly the target of this drone could have been the diplomatic train. It said the train had left the station earlier than expected because of a timetable change due to constant threats of Russian strikes.
0: The world's largest battery-powered electric ferry has entered South American waters for the first time. Built by Hobart shipbuilder Incat, Hull 96 departed Tasmania on board a heavy lift ship in early August. It arrived in Uruguay at the weekend, where a welcoming ceremony was held before it was successfully floated off the heavy lift vessel. The ferry is now being towed by tugboats to its new home port in Uruguay, where it will undergo testing and commissioning before it begins ferrying passengers between Uruguay and Argentina. To the weather, there's a gale warning for the southwest coast, a strong wind warning for most remaining coastal waters and Storm Bay. For the state, showers about the north and west, mainly fine elsewhere, showers extending elsewhere late. A shower or two and a top of 17 for Burnie and Devonport. It is now 17 in Burnie, 15 in Devonport. A shower or two, 19 the top for Launceston, where it's currently 17. And Hobart, a possible late shower, a top of 21. It's already 21, which is 9 above the average. 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
14: Today it's the story of the intersection of the lives of three different people. Three people who were trying to find a way forward out of the silences and hidden fears of their parents' dark pasts. It's a story that started years ago, in the early 90s, when historian and author Katrine Clay was working at the BBC. She was making a documentary about one of those people, a woman named Renata. Renata had been born in Germany in 1941, during World War II, and then she grew up in the post-war years as the sole child of a single mother. When Renata had asked her mother about her missing father, She was told that her father had been an important general in the Wehrmacht, the German army, who'd been caught and imprisoned by the Russians. But the story wasn't true. Renata's father was a Nazi war criminal of the highest rank, and he was dead. And Renata had been conceived, she discovered, as part of a scheme to produce Aryan children for the German fatherland. Katrine and Renata, in this documentary, travelled through Germany and Eastern Europe to find the truth about Renata's father and the home that she'd been born into. Along the way, Renata was brought face to face to meet the children of Holocaust. She was told that her father had been an important general in the Wehrmacht, the German army, who'd been caught and imprisoned by the Russians. But the story wasn't true. Renata's father was a Nazi war criminal of the highest rank, and he was dead. And Renata had been conceived, she discovered, as part of a scheme to produce Aryan children.

0: survivors. Katrine Clay's book is called Children of the Third Reich, Three Pasts, Three Futures. Hello, Katrine.
1: Hello.
0: How did you come across Renata's story to begin with?
1: Yes, everything starts there. It was a weekend and we were in our house in South London and the children were out playing. We were reading the newspapers and my husband said, "Goodness, look at this." And he showed me a colour supplement article of a group of people, a therapy group, I suppose you could call it, in Wuppertal University in Germany, which was for the children of Nazi war criminals. And I thought, my God, how utterly extraordinary. Because, you know, for years and years after the war, the Germans didn't want to talk about the war, let alone the Holocaust. But here they were now, and it's the beginning of the 90s, things are changing, and there is this group. And one of them was actually the son of Martin Bormann, who was Hitler's kind of right-hand man. So these are big Nazi war criminals, and these are the children trying to come to terms with what they've inherited, if you want to put it that way.
0: When you approached her to make a documentary, what did she say to you?
1: I had to find her first, obviously. That wasn't easy because she had a different name in this article. But when I did find her, and I did say to her, could we make this documentary? She took quite a while to decide, talked about it a lot with her partner, Edie, and then decided yes. And what she told me was the reason she did it was quite simple, really. She knew that everything they tried to find out about her father, her unknown father, hadn't really worked. But the BBC, with all its clout behind it, would probably manage it. So they said yes. And in fact, of course, we did. We found out the whole lot together with her and Edie, her partner. We found it all out.
0: Renata was conceived in Nazi Germany in 1941 in a project that was known as the Lebensborn Project in a Lebensborn home. Can you explain what the Lebensborn Project was?
1: Yes. I mean, Lebensborn means fount of life. And it was an SS setup. Your general German public didn't really know about it. There were Lebensborn homes all across Germany. It was Heinrich Himmler's pet subject. And he set them up in order to breed the perfect Aryan for the thousand-year German Reich. In other words, racial purity was at the absolute heart of Nazi Germany, with Hitler, Himmler, the whole lot. The ideology they believed in was racial purity. And Himmler said to his SS officers, not his ordinary chaps, but his SS officers, he said to them, part of your duty as a fine SS officer is to breed. You have to do this. You go into the Lebensborn homes and you breed. And Renata's father, who turns out to have been an SS general in charge of the whole of northern Russia, with millions of deaths at his door, he was already married with five kids and he had some more in Lebensborn homes, doing his duty according to Heinrich Himmler's, his boss's instructions. And Renata was one of those.
0: So was the understanding, Katrine, that you've got a leave pass out of your marriage? Like he already had five kids and a wife. You can actually go and have sex with someone else, another suitable Aryan woman, and produce more children out of marriage for the fatherland to restock the Aryan race?
1: It wasn't just said that you can do it. It was your duty to do it.
0: Oh.
1: It was part of being an SS officer. You know, I mean, here's the irony, Richard. On the one hand, the SS was responsible for virtually all the genuine extermination that went on, you know, including the Holocaust. That was the SS, all of them. At the same time, they're breeding the Aryan. You know, they're doing both. And it was seen as part of the duty. And here's the hypocrisy of it. Himmler would always say, we're doing this wonderful thing, you know. We are no longer bourgeois. We say that you don't have to be married. He tells the women in Nazi Germany, now listen, ladies, you don't have to have this boring old thing of being married. If you want a child, you can have one. We approve of this. And what's more, we will give you a wonderful start in a Lebensborn home, which are the most beautiful houses, wonderful food, beautiful rooms, marvellous nursing care, and you can have your baby like this. What, of course, was never mentioned.

0: but of course was true, is that no woman would be accepted unless she was racially pure. And you have to think about this. Within a year, there were 181 hereditary health courts in Nazi Germany. In other words, to find out whether you were healthy, you weren't in some way racially tainted, you were racially pure. And that is utterly at the heart of what went on in Nazi Germany. And Renata is just one story that comes out of this.
1: And was the pitch to women that you could have the baby and then not be burdened, if that's the word, with the upbringing of the baby? You could just leave it in one of these Lebensborn homes?
0: Yep. You were told you could have a child for Hitler. You went in, had the baby, and left the baby in the home because they were expecting a 1,000-year German Reich. And they were going to colonize, as you know, they were going to colonize not to the west, but to the east. They were going to take up Poland and large parts of Russia, and they were going to establish this wonderful 1,000-year German Reich, which actually lasted 12 years. But you needed people. You needed racially pure people to do this. So these were the children who were going to grow up and do it. But of course, at the end of the war, only 12 years later, these poor kids, these children, thousands of them, you know, no one knows the exact number, but thousands of them, and they were left, and they were just abandoned in, you know, they were made into ordinary children's homes. And of course, no one wanted them anymore.
1: What were these homes like? What do you know about these Lebensborn homes? What were they like for the children?
0: We know a lot about them. Himmler, who was an obsessive, absolute obsessive about all matters racial, and particularly about this pet project of his, which is Lebensborn, he stipulated everything. From the size of the buildings, the nature of the buildings, they had to be wonderful old Bavarian style. They had to have lovely window boxes with geraniums. They had to have beautiful grounds. They had to have lovely, airy, sunny rooms. They had to be well-staffed, all by the SS, men and women. And they had to have very, very good food. It was extremely important. He was obsessed with their diet. You know, he liked raw vegetables and all that. And he was particularly keen on porridge because he'd heard that Lord Halifax, can you imagine the famous appeaser in England, Lord Halifax, and indeed the aristocracy, generally speaking, in England, had porridge for breakfast. So they always had porridge for breakfast. You know, can you? It's mad, isn't it?
1: It's mad.
0: This is the point. It is actually mad.
1: It's not nice to make fun of people's appearances, but the Nazis kept raising it. Does it strike you as odd that so many of them, like Himmler, looked like hairless cats or had, you know, receding chins, were tiny, had pot bellies, were enormous like Hermann Göring? They were hardly pin-up boys for the master race themselves, were they?
0: You know, I always said they must have avoided looking in the mirror every morning when they were shaving, because if they saw, I mean, imagine Himmler. I mean, he was the most unappealing, unattractive. He was 5'7". He had this black hair, pudding basin style. He had this little moustache. He couldn't see properly. He had these thick glasses, receding chin. And, you know, at school, he couldn't do any sport because, you know, the Nazis are mad about athletics and sport and Olympic Games and all that stuff. He couldn't do it. He kept getting stuck on the horse box and things because he was a total weakling. And when he left school, he couldn't get to university because he was dim along with everything else. And it began to dawn on me, the more I worked on this, the more I realized that to be powerful, politically powerful if you want in that way, you don't actually have to be very bright. You have to be brutal. That's all you have to be. And the great thing is not to let anyone brutal into power. You know, preferably have someone reasonably bright and not brutal. But, you know, once they're there, you've had it. Because then they apply all their brutality. And it's not difficult to frighten people. And then there's no more free press, there's no more free speech, there's plenty of fake news. The whole machinery gets going. So the thing is to avoid it if at all possible.
1: So Himmler starts this scheme, the Lebensborn scheme, to create Aryan children. And at that point, Renata's father decides to come on board. Tell me about this man.
0: Well, I mean, the fascinating thing about him is that he's... how can I put it? I mean, really, he's one of those people who was fairly mediocre. Nothing, you know, the 30s were, to be fair, they were a nightmare in Germany. It was sort of almost civil war between communists and fascists. He was very much on the fascist side. But, you know, he didn't have any very interesting jobs and so on and so forth. And then along comes the Nazi Party, which he joins as early as possible. And then along comes the SS. And he's rising and rising suddenly now, because what they need is something quite different. And he fits the bill.
1: Yes, all the SS really needed was people to recommend themselves to the SS, was loyalty and a willingness to follow whatever orders were put to them.
0: Yeah.
1: So this man was called Friedrich Jecklin. How did he meet Renata's mother?
0: Well, that's very charming. I mean, I find it charming anyway. That is to say, in Nazi Germany, what they were very good at in the early years was keeping the people happy. So they do these incredibly cheap holidays for workers. And they'd often have, you know, every evening there'd be free wine with the meals and so on and so forth, you know. Well, Renata's mother, she was very small, unmarried at the age of 33, which is unusual, little button eyes. She was a secretary in a bank. And she benefited from one of these holidays. So off she went to the Black Forest, I think it was. And at that point, we don't know exactly what happened. All she admitted was they met on holiday. And, you know, you can imagine it, can't you? There she is, unmarried. And here comes this, for her, tall, handsome officer and starts talking to her.
1: Oh, he swept her off her feet, did he?
0: Totally. And she loved him. She could not believe her luck. And she wanted very, very, very much to get pregnant by him.
1: And to create a child for Hitler.
0: Yeah, absolutely. Well, she wanted a child by him, you know. She wanted his child. And he obviously said, look, that's fine. Of course, we must do this. And then all his letters, if you first read them, you think, oh, these are nice. These are kind of love letters. And then you read them more closely, and you see that what he's really doing is he's working out where they can meet, which railway station can she go to, where he can pick her up for a brief sojourn in a hotel somewhere. And she travels all over the place to meet him. And what happens is that she is not getting pregnant. Do you know, he's beginning to kind of, you know, the letters are getting fewer, and he's rising and rising in the SS, and he's about to be sent off on a big, big event. When suddenly there's a letter which says, this is wonderful news, and don't worry about a thing, because Himmler, my boss, who will be your daughter's godfather, he will look after everything for you. Don't worry, we've got a place for you in a wonderful home at Steinhöring, a Lebensborn home, and here's some money in the meantime. He's thrilled to bits because she's pregnant. And, of course, this is Renata.
1: So Renata's born. What did she say about the ceremony, this kind of strange baptism she went through when
0: yes.
1: she was born?
0: It's like out of some kind of fairy tale nightmare, you know, just unbelievable. They had a sort of what we would call a christening ceremony, but it was a Nazi version of it. There was an altar. Instead of a picture of Christ or Christ on the cross, there was a picture of Hitler. It was all draped in black. There were huge SS banners everywhere. There were two SS officiating officers dressed all in black with black shiny boots and all that stuff, death's head. And the baby lying on a beautiful embroidered cushion, because Himmler was very, very fussy about the aesthetics. He had a very sort of fine sense of aesthetics. He wanted the place to look beautiful. Wonderful flowers everywhere. And the officiating sword. One of the officers had to put the sword on the baby's belly, and the sword was actually about three times bigger than the baby. And then they spoke these words, which was a kind of oath to dedicate this child to the Aryan race and Hitler and all that.
1: Today I'm with historian Katrin Clay. Her book is called Children of the Third Reich, Three Pasts, Three Futures. So you write that she was quickly adopted by a lady and brought into a foster family, but then her mother came to pick her up after the war. And what kind of a life did Renata have growing up then with her mother and grandmother in Western Germany?
0: Yeah, she hated her grandmother. Well, it was in a very small flat in Cologne. And I remember her saying one of the ghastly things about it. Her grandmother looked after the house. Her mother went back to her job as a secretary in the bank, walking there and back an hour each way because no one had any money and it was a nightmare. And Renata said that, you know, let's say she's about seven or something and she's always looking out of the window because it's right on a busy road and the trams are screeching past. And every day a tram would stop and another absolutely haggard, skeletal-looking former German soldier would be getting off who'd been a prisoner of war in Russia. And there would be the wife and the children, and she said she'd hear these children calling, Papi, Papi. And she waited all the time for her father, who she didn't know anything about. And her mother said, no, he's obviously a prisoner of war in Russia, you know. And she would, when they had cake, she'd always put a slice to one side for him, just in case he came then.
1: Well, let me ask you, Katrine. Like, her mother hid the knowledge from her that her father was a Nazi war criminal.
0: Yeah.
1: But why did she tell Renata that her father was still alive? Why didn't she tell her the truth that he was dead?
0: My theory is that she couldn't bear to think it. She didn't yet know he was a war criminal, bear that in mind. That only came out at his trial in Riga by the Russians in 1945.
1: But she knew he was a member of the SS and a very senior one.
0: Oh, absolutely. She knew he was a member of the SS. And obviously she knew he was a high up as well, because sometimes he came and picked her up in that wonderful car of his, you know.
1: But you suspect that she just couldn't bear the thought that he was dead?
0: I do, actually. And she had these letters hidden in her bedroom under the floorboards, his letters and one or two photographs, which she kept hidden. It was her secret. And her mother apparently used to say, look, just tell her he's dead. They didn't know. I mean, they didn't know for a fact what had happened to him.
1: Oh, they weren't sure. No, they couldn't have been, could they? So Renata grew up, did she sense this kind of terrible silence around her father's identity, his presence, and all those things?
0: Oh, absolutely.
1: And when you're a kid, you really feel, it's easy to feel the pain of your parents and not want to press that very hard?
0: I think so. Elsa, Renata's mother, Elsa told me that one of the great joys for her of Renata growing up was that day by day, week by week, she looked more like her father. And there's no question when we finally put the two photographs together, I mean, it was unmistakable. But she also inherited quite a sort of a tough kind of side to her. So she started kicking up in her teens. She started saying, no, but now you've got to tell me. What happened? Who was he? Who was he? I want to know. I want to know. And her mother kept sort of fending it off endlessly and saying he was a very good man. He hasn't come back from Russia, but I hope he's still alive, that kind of stuff.
1: And so when Renata went through the records and found out that her father had been a Nazi war criminal of the highest order, who'd been responsible for the mass murder of the Jewish ghetto in Riga and many other massacres besides, what did her mother say when Renata confronted her?
0: Renata by then has trained as a teacher, is working in a very progressive school, which includes handicapped children, you know, interestingly. And gradually she's going to the library. She's constantly trying to find something out. So she's already fully grown up by the time she has the first piece of information and understands that he was called Friedrich Jeckeln. And there's just little bits and pieces about him. So when she starts telling her mother, and her mother doesn't want to know, you know, she says, I don't know, I don't believe it. He was a good man. Maybe he was made to do it. He probably didn't have any choice. He was probably going to be shot.
1: Katrine, I don't know if you've ever seen the Mitchell and Webb comedy series in the UK, but there's this brilliant sketch they did where they're both playing SS men on the Russian front and there's the bombs going off. And David Mitchell says to his associate, he says, something that's been bothering me for some time. And he says, yes, what is it? And he goes, are we the baddies? He says, if you... And he says, why would you say such a thing? He says, well, look at our hats. There's a skull and crossbones on them. Are we the baddies? And he goes, don't be ridiculous. This is what this sounds like to me. I mean, she's had sex with a man with a death's head skull. She knows even the Germans post-war couldn't hide from the knowledge of what the SS were and what they had done. But she just didn't want to know. She just said that it was all lies. What did Renata's mother say about all that?
0: Well, when we were filming, you know, it was actually rather touching because she agreed to do a short interview. This is the BBC documentary, right?
1: I've seen it, and she's just speaking with such joy and warmth about this monster.
0: You've got it. She has. You can call it whatever you like. You call it in denial or whatever you like. Fact of the matter is, she loved this man, and she was an unmarried 33-year-old, and had this wonderful gift of this baby who looks more and more like him. And the funny thing was that at the end of this not very long interview, she sort of looked at me with her sort of beady eyes, and she laughed, and she said, "Well, I loved him. That's it. And that will have to do for you." And she stood up and walked off.
1: So you were making this documentary for the BBC, and this is 1991, and you went with Renata to Riga in Latvia to meet with that tiny remnant of the old Jewish community there. Just can you explain what happened when she met one of the survivors?
0: Itzhak Kleinman. I think it's the most moving thing I've ever filmed in my life, really. Itzhak Kleinman was one of, I think it's 12 remaining Jews in Riga. There'd been hundreds and hundreds, thousands, Jewish community, all gone, all exterminated by Yekeln, all of it. And Itzhak Kleinman, we filmed them together, and Renata was extraordinarily brave, it seems to me, with her partner, Adi, sitting with her. And Itzhak just described what had actually happened, which is that, you know, they were in the ghetto and these Yekeln types would be up on the rooftops. They were being herded to the wood outside Riga, where they were told to get undressed and into the pits, naked, with their children and old people and everything, and shot in the pits. But as they were leaving the ghetto, they were already being shot at from the rooftops, snipers and things. I mean, he was describing it, but the way he said it, he kept saying to Renata, "Listen, the child is not responsible for the father's sins. Do not take this upon yourself." And she just cried, of course, you can imagine, you know.
1: It's one of the kindest things I've ever seen. She's weeping in distress while her partner's holding her, and this lovely man who's just told her in a matter-of-fact way what has happened has just said, "It's okay, you don't need to cry, it's not..." It was one of the most compassionate things I've ever seen.
0: He was such a wonderful man, and he had been saved from Yekeln and all the extermination by two sisters, actually, who were Jehovah's Witnesses, elderly women, and they hid him for the rest of the war.
1: Katrine, when I was talking about this with my wife last night, I was talking about how Renata was weeping as this was told to her, and she said, "But it wasn't her fault." And I said, "Well, of course it wasn't, but can you imagine how you'd feel? You'd feel the weight of that, nonetheless, that ancestry. It would haunt you, wouldn't it? It would just sit on your shoulders like this awful, almost insufferable burden, I think."
0: Sure. I tell you, I discovered it then, really, very, very clearly. Children do inherit their parents' feelings, sort of without anything being said at all. And she suffered all her life from the most appalling shame and guilt, pain. She really did.
1: And then the first thing thought that pops into your mind when you feel that is that the family of his victims suffered far more.
0: Miles more, of course. And she kept saying that. She kept saying, "Look, this is nothing. This is, what little can I do?"
1: So then Renata found a therapy group at the University of Wuppertal in Germany?
0: Well, I guess you have to call it that.
1: And who was in this group?
0: Well, as I say, Martin Bormann's son, and the son of a Gestapo chief, and Renata, and I mean, big, big Nazi war criminals, all of them.
1: And what did they all have in common, aside from this infamous ancestry, when they got together? What did they find that they had in common? Was it shame and strange guilt as well?
0: Well, yes, they did. But the other thing they had in common, all of them, is that they grew up in silence. This is the point. Dan Baron, the third of my stories, as you say, there are three main stories in this book. He was the one who organized this group, then wrote a book called The Legacy of Silence. And it's the idea that children, I mean, even in ordinary families, you know this, if there's a sort of secret, in my case, if my parents wanted to talk about something privately, they go and talk in French or something, thinking we didn't get it, you know. But you always know what's going on as a child, really. But they grew up in silence, and they were talking to each other about what it felt like to know there was this terrible, terrible secret, a monster, and no one talked about it, no one admitted it. Or actually, in Renata's case, they just outright lied about it.
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1: Today I'm with historian and documentary maker Katrine Clay. Her book is called Children of the Third Reich, Three Pasts, Three Futures. The next of those two lives is coming up after the headlines. 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
3: Airlie Ward with a news update. Indonesian police are investigating a suspected murder-suicide after the bodies of an Australian man and his two children were found in a home in Bali. Police found the bodies of 56-year-old Damien John Shaw, along with his 6-year-old son and 4-year-old daughter, inside their bungalow at Kuta. Tasmania's health minister is renewing calls for the federal government to play its part in easing strain on the aged care system. The state government's consistently blamed the federal government for hospital bed blocks, saying too many patients are stuck waiting for aged care beds. Today, Minister Bridget Archer announced an expression of interest process for aged care providers to build and operate 3 new facilities on Crown land. And Northern Territory police arrested 13 people in the remote community of Wadair at the weekend following ongoing violence in the town. And there'll be a full bulletin at midday.

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0: Today I'm with historian Katrina Clay. She's also a documentary maker, and some years ago she made a documentary for the BBC where she followed a woman called Renata, who had been born during the Second World War as part of a Lebensborn program initiated by Heinrich Himmler to produce more Aryan children for the fatherland. Her father, she discovered, had been a notorious SS general and a war criminal, one of the most significant war criminals of the entire conflict. Katrine's written a book called Children of the Third Reich, Three Pasts, Three Futures. Now, before you mentioned the man who convened that meeting at the University of Wuppertal, a psychologist named Dan Baron, tell me a bit about this man.
1: Dan was born in Haifa, which, of course, in those days, in 1938, when he was born, was still Palestine. And into this land came increasingly the Jews running from not just Nazi Germany, but also Russia and all over the place, all this anti-Semitism, but mainly Nazi Germany. And in his case, his parents came from Hamburg. His father was a doctor. And within, I think it's just 3 months of the Nazis coming to power, which is a good example of what happens once power gets into the wrong hands. Within 3 months, Jews were no longer allowed to be doctors, lawyers, university professors, nothing. Had it all barred to them. And as you know, an awful lot of Jews tried to grapple with it. They couldn't bear to leave home. But Dan's father said, no, we can't stay in this country. We have to go. We have to leave. And he looked around all over the place, but eventually he settled for Palestine, and they went. And that is where Dan was born. But I suppose what you have to understand about someone like Dan is that if you get born in what eventually, of course, as we know, after the war became the State of Israel, you know, that part of Palestine became the State of Israel, is that he grew up Israeli. Children want to fit in. They want to be part of wherever they live. So he was Israeli, and he got pretty fed up, really, with his mother, who was longing constantly for Germany, the culture. You know, she was a great pianist and so on. It was very hard for her to live in what was now Israel. And, you know, he became quite a rebellious sort of teenager. I mean, you know, I'm a proud Israeli and all that stuff. But then there were the wars. Everyone was in the military.
0: So it's the Six-Day War, the Yom Kippur War of 1974, all of that?
1: Yeah. So by then he's living in a kibbutz. He's married. He's got a couple of children. He goes into the wars. And there comes a moment when he looked at it and he thought this one absolutely key thing. He thought, this will not work. You cannot do this with military solution. It can't be done. This has to be done another way. You know, it really, really has to be done, you know, in some kind of reconciliation. So he then said, right, I'm leaving. I'm going to go to university and I'm going to study social psychology. And for his first project, he started interviewing the children and the people themselves, Holocaust survivors who'd come to Israel. And he began to sort of think more and more about what had happened in Nazi Germany and what on earth does one do about this kind of thing. And then he moved on to this idea that if he went to Germany, and he spoke German, of course, because both his parents were German, if he went to Germany and found someone at a university who was willing to work with him, and they put advertisements in the newspapers saying anyone whose father was in the SS and so on, would they come to this meeting, maybe he could then begin to start to understand and work out what he wanted to do was work out a different model, a non-military way of working things out.
0: So becoming interested in the psychology of the children of Holocaust survivors, now the children of Nazi war criminals, was that controversial in Israel for him to want to pursue that?
1: Immensely. He had hate mail. He really, really, really had hate mail. And you know, he lost friends. And I guess it put a fair amount of strain on his family, though his daughter, Yara, was terrifically helpful to me. So I think most of them, you know, knew what he was doing. But he was just one of those exceptional men, you know, who who, instead of going, tut, tut, tut, this is all wrong and what on earth are we going to do about it? No, Dan was action man, you know. He said, no, we are going to try and think about this and write about it, write books and come up with a different way, a different model.
0: So was his working theory that of what these two groups might have in common, aside from the fact that they are on either sides of this great monstrosity, was that both would have grown up with these dangerous, painful, awful silences.
1: That is true. And mainly that any enemies of any sort, this is an extreme example, isn't it? But actually all wars produce extreme examples. Any enemies, the only way you can solve it is through understanding the other side. That's his main point. And the weirdest thing of all is that at the end of all this, it was Martin Bormann, son of Martin Bormann, who said to me, you see, the thing is, I've realized now that the only people who can do anything about any of this kind of thing is not the people themselves, because they've done it all and actually most of them are dead anyway. It's the children. The children are the ones who have a chance to talk to each other. And, you know, Martin Bormann was a guy who had to run for his life when he was 15, you know, when the war collapsed. He was on the run and he became, oddly, extraordinarily, he became a Catholic priest. So you get the picture. Martin Bormann's son, also called Martin Bormann, becomes a Catholic priest. So that's where he was coming from.
0: So when this meeting was held at the University of Wuppertal, Dan Baron met your friend Renata. How affected was he by what she told him about her father?
1: Oh, hugely. I mean, he was very, very, very, as anyone would be if you'd met her, very, very impressed by her courage. And she's clever, you know, and entirely honest. I mean, excessively honest, actually. And then all the others. I mean, Dirk and Martin and, I mean, you know, they were all very, very impressive people because they had chosen, unlike numerous other children of Nazi war criminals who keep their heads down and lie about it and so on, they had chosen to face the truth.
0: You write that when Dan met Renata and she told him about the atrocities her father had perpetrated, he said to her, bewildered, how is it possible that a person who might have once been a decent enough person can do such things? And that's when Renata went, yes, that's it, that's the question, that's the question. Is that the thing that they really connected over, this sense of their own bewilderment at this?
1: Exactly. Yeah. I'm glad you've read that bit of the book because it's very, very, very key. It was, Dan said himself, you know, it seemed extraordinary to me that it was the daughter of one of the

0: biggest Nazi war criminals who says to me that this is the way to do it. This is it, because you've got to understand, how could they do it? How could they do it? And if you begin to understand it, you begin to perhaps spot these things happening in time to prevent them. I mean, honestly, they could have. They could have stopped it, and they didn't. But if you don't intervene, then it will take its course.
1: Today I'm with historian and author Katrine Clay. Her book is called Children of the Third Reich, Three Pasts, Three Futures. Now, this brings us to the third life, the third story here. And this is a man called Joe Albeck. He was one of the children of Holocaust survivors who was there at that meeting at the University of Wuppertal. Tell me his story, please, Katrine.
0: Joe Albeck, it's a New York story, because his parents miraculously survived the Holocaust and they managed to get out. They were young. They had some money stashed away. You know, there were various things that helped them to survive the Holocaust, but it didn't help them survive the trauma of it, because their experience of it was as horrific as anything you can possibly imagine. But they somehow survived. And when they got into their displaced persons camp, which was in Germany in 1945, they then had to decide where to go. And they ended up going to New York. And I always found it terribly sweet that they were called Lonya and Mendel. But the moment they arrived in New York, they decided to change that and call themselves Lily and Milton, because they were determined to be American. Just like, you know, Dan's parents thought they ought to become Israeli. You know, you want a new life. And particularly, and this is the relevant thing, really, you want a new life for your children. And what they did is they tried to bring up Joe and his brother Robert as Americans. You know, he's called Joe, and he goes to school, and he does well, and he goes on to university, and, you know, everything is just absolutely great, apparently.
1: Well, that's just it. Yeah. In some sense, the arrival of Joe is such a blessing for a couple that somehow miraculously survived the Holocaust, and life goes on and there's a new generation, and what a blessing that is. And so, of course, Joe is going to be, there's the eldest, he's going to be the golden boy. But you write that when he was 9 years old, he attempted suicide. Why did he do that?
0: Well, looking back, he sort of smiles wryly when he says it, and he says, "I don't know, I sort of thought I'm feeling all this other stuff inside, and I'll show him, you know." Because he was the good boy, you see. He was the excessively good boy, because that's what they wanted. They wanted him to be happy all the time and new life and forget all the past.
1: Oh, you have to be happy then, don't you?
0: You more or less have to be happy. And the point is, you cannot. Here's the problem. You can't forget the past. However much you try, it actually doesn't. Not in your life, Richard, not in mine, not in anyone's life. The past actually doesn't. The only thing you can do, really, is look at it and talk about it and figure it out and be honest about it.
1: Well, that's just it. Well, you were saying that Dan Baron was discovering that the children of Holocaust survivors were also growing up in this strange environment of silence.
0: Exactly.
1: Why in this case? Because if you're standing outside looking on this family without really fully understanding what they're going through, you might think, well, of course they'd have to tell their kids exactly what happened to them, so in the spirit of never again, so that they should understand and say to themselves, never again. Why had his parents been silent about their war experiences?
0: Well, there's another way of answering that one. That is to say, they were typical. That's what happened. In more cases than not, they try to forget the past and free their children, as they felt, from this awful darkness from the past, the horrors, and they wanted them to be free of it. But actually, it doesn't work.
1: Now, children sense the electric fence around that story.
0: That's right.
1: So when he finally got his parents to tell them their story, what did they say about how they survived?
0: Well, Lonya came from a very well-off Warsaw Jewish family, assimilated, owning properties and so on and so forth. Mendel came from a small town, and they met, in fact, in the ghetto, and in the Warsaw ghetto, and they actually got married in the Warsaw ghetto. So when they were shipped off to Poniatov, which was one of those smaller concentration camps, way, way far to the east, they were horrific, those places, because they were beyond, I mean, any depraved person working there could do just what they liked. And this place, if someone tried to escape, which they did obviously often, they had this giant frying pan in the middle of the Appellplatz, the square, you know, and they'd be thrown in there and burnt to death, basically. And this is documented, all this. In the end, I think it was 8 people finally actually managed to survive that place out of hundreds and hundreds. And these two, the reason they survived is because in Warsaw, they had some gold coins stashed away, and an ethnic German with a little motorbike was paid to come along and hang around in the woods outside. And first of all, he got out Lonia, and then he got out Mendel. So, you know, this is an extraordinary story. And off they went to America, and they were just determined. And it is typical, you know. In fact, all the other ones in the Jewish group who, you know, came to this Nevi Shalom meeting all had the same story, identical, which is that their parents did not want to dump them with the past. They wanted to protect them, overprotect them from the past.
1: But what were the knock-on effects of that psychologically for the children of the Holocaust survivors? Was there some kind of strange passage of trauma to them nonetheless?
0: Oh, I think they all had traumas. They all had things they had to overcome. Incidentally, interesting to me anyway, is the Jewish group nearly all ended up in the helping professions, therapists, doctors, teachers. The German lot ended up in various things, but only one had children. They didn't have children.
1: Oh.
0: Yeah.
1: So Dan Baron convenes this group, these two groups, the children of the war criminals, the children of their victims at Wuppertal. What happened when those two groups got together at that university?
0: Well, here's the thing, you know, they had an initial meeting. It was a very brief initial meeting at Wuppertal. What happened is that they started talking to each other in a sort of a strained way, and they were still very strained when we met in Israel. But one thing that Renata did, typical of her in her courageous sort of way, we had just finished A Child for Hitler, and she showed that documentary. Can you imagine? She showed it to them, this mixed group. And at the end of it, she couldn't bear to be in the room anymore. And she ran out to the toilets and locked herself in, crying. And there was a whole load of people outside knocking on the door and saying, come out, come out, don't cry, we understand. And when she came out, they were all the Jews. There was not one single German. They were all Jewish. And the reason is, we talked about it so much afterwards, is that the Germans couldn't bear it. They simply couldn't bear it. Whereas the Jews began to sort of understand through this film, and mainly through knowing Renata and the others.
1: And what did they say and do once she emerged from the toilet?
0: Well, they hugged her, kissed her, said, you're very brave, it's amazing, you know, what a marvellous thing, so, and agreed to carry on to a much bigger 4-day meeting in Neve Shalom, as it's called, which is sort of between Tel Aviv and Jerusalem.
1: Now, what is this place, Neve Shalom?
0: It was started by a Dominican monk, I think he would have been, as a peace centre. That's the whole idea, and that Palestinians and Jews could prove that you could live together. This whole story feeds into the Israeli-Palestinian situation. In Wuppertal, having seen that documentary, they then got hold of me at the BBC and said they had decided, having seen this thing and been very moved by Renata and things, they decided that they would like me to film the 4-day meeting in Neve Shalom. And I said, no, thanks, but no, I really don't think I can do it. It sounded so ghoulish to me. I just thought, Christ, a film with the children of Nazi war criminals and the... Oh, no, I mean, I can't do this. But then Renata said, look, I think it's a really important meeting. And of course, you can imagine, my bosses at the BBC were thrilled. They thought, yeah, this is terrific. So off I went with the same team again, same BBC team. We were there for 4 days. And I cannot tell you how powerful and moving it was. It was incredible.
1: Well, the fact that they'd all grown up with these silences from their parents, was that a meaningful connection between them?
0: It was fundamental. It was much more fundamental.

0: than I would ever have anticipated. They were telling each other their stories. And one side would be saying, yeah, that's what it was like for me. And then they'd, you know, be crying and they'd be helping. First day was very, very tricky. You know, they sort of could hardly shake each other's hands kind of thing. By the end, I promise you, they were just, what were they? They weren't just friends. It wasn't that. They were determined that they would come up with a new model for reconciliation and they would take it to different places, which they did.
1: You wrote that there was a kind of love that emerged between them.
0: Yes, they loved each other. They do still. Listen, how long ago was that? 30 years ago or something or other? They still see each other. They still work together. They've done with reconciliation in South Africa, in Northern Ireland. They've appeared in front of schools together, one Jew, one child of Nazi war criminal. Again and again, everywhere, non-stop, Dan Byron's written books. They go on and on and on, saying to people, don't you understand? We must stop power getting into the wrong hands, because if it does, this is what happens. And they're so impressive, I can't tell you.
1: There are people in Europe and in the United States, including the world's richest man, Elon Musk, who are proponents of what they call remigration, where they're arguing for the forced removal of non-white citizens from Western societies, and they would be repatriated, supposedly, to their supposed countries of origin, regardless of their citizenship status. What does that sound like to you, Katrine?
0: Sounds a bit familiar. Yeah, it does.
1: When you were talking there about power not falling into the wrong hands, I've talked about this in the past. Twice now I've been to this museum in Berlin. It's called The Topography of Terror.
0: Yes, I know it.
1: It's near Checkpoint Charlie.
0: Yeah, that's it.
1: And it shows a history of how the Nazi movement arose in post-war Germany, how it came to power. It's incredibly candid. Nothing's withheld. And it shows you it steps after step along the way. This could have been stopped.
0: This is the whole point.
1: It could have been stopped here. It could have been stopped here. It could have been stopped here and here and here. And the next thing you know, you have these incredibly strange people wielding totalitarian power in what amounted to a cult armed with state power. An extraordinary thing.
0: Exactly. Good way of putting it. And, you know, Czechoslovakia was the key point. A Times article at that time in 1938 saying something like, well, look, maybe we should let them cede a little bit of Czechoslovakia, just a little bit, you know. It might make it more homogenous. Why don't we do a bit of a deal here? And well, the rest, as they say, is history. But I tell you, I would say one thing. If you are interested in that theme, which is once power gets into the wrong hands, you've had it, I would say Nazi Germany is the perfect place to go because it's black and white, you see. You don't have to think, well, on the one hand there's this and on the other hand there's that. No. No. It's all bad from start to finish.
1: What an amazing story and such a pleasure to speak with you, Katrine. Thank you so much.
0: Thank you very much.
1: Katrine Clay's book is called Children of the Third Reich, Three Pasts, Three Futures.

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0: Today's conversation with Katrine Clay was made on the lands of the Gadigal people. The producer was Maggie Morris. Executive producer is Nicola Harrison. I'm Richard Feidler. Thanks for listening.
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7: ABC News at midday. Good afternoon. I'm Airlie Ward. Indonesian police are looking into a suspected murder-suicide after the bodies of an Australian man and his two children were found in a home in Bali. Here's Indonesia correspondent Tim Swanston.
8: Police found the bodies of 56-year-old Damien John Shaw, along with his 6-year-old son and 4-year-old daughter, inside their bungalow at Kuta on Sunday morning. In a statement, Badung Regency Police said neighbours went to check in on the family after a call from the man's wife. They forced the door open when there wasn't a response. Police said the man's wife had been in Jakarta for 4 days. The three have been taken to a hospital in Denpasar, where police may conduct autopsies to confirm the cause of death. A police report was lodged on Sunday and investigations will continue. Tim Swanston, ABC News, Jakarta.
7: One Nation wants to massively cut migration by targeting international students and family visas, but the government is warning it would destroy regional economies. Here's political reporter Evelyn Manfield.
9: One Nation has outlined its desire to cut migration by 750,000 people over 3 years. Under the plan, student visas would be capped at about a third of the current intake, and visas for families of both international students and skilled migrants would be reduced to zero. One Nation MP Barnaby Joyce says the current migration intake is too high.
10: We're going from a country to a caravan park.
9: The party is also vowing to kick out people who overstay their visas. The government says this plan for net negative overseas migration would probably drive Australia into a recession.
7: Tasmania's health minister is renewing calls for the federal government to play its part in easing strain on the aged care system. The state government has consistently blamed the federal government for hospital bed block, saying too many patients are stuck waiting for aged care beds. Today, Minister Bridget Archer announced an expressions of interest process for aged care providers to build and operate 3 new facilities on Crown land. She says it's an example of the state stepping in.
11: We are working on those solutions. We're prepared to put things forward, but we are calling on the federal government to play their part in terms of funding those solutions, noting that it is an area of Commonwealth responsibility.
7: WA police have defended a raid on a home being used by people with disabilities, saying it was part of a search warrant for drugs. Pip Waller has the story.
12: 8 police, including 2 officers from the Tactical Response Group, raided the home in Belmont on July 16. The address has 2 properties, one of which police seized drugs and weapons from, with 2 people arrested. Police also raided the second property, unaware it was occupied by 3 women with psychosocial disabilities and 2 support workers who were handcuffed during the incident. The owner of the company who leases the home, Tyler Burness, says he has been left to pay for damages and support for his staff who were impacted. A WA police spokesperson says all those inside the home were provided with reasons for entry and an apology following the raid after their intelligence suggested the second property was linked to the first. Police have also confirmed body-worn footage of the incident has been reviewed and found to be compliant with police processes.
7: Oil prices have risen again in response to the closure of a key pipeline in Saudi Arabia, postponed diplomacy and fresh attacks in the Strait of Hormuz. Brent crude futures hit $108 a barrel. That's up more than 3%. Here's Linda Gruen.
13: The spike in oil prices comes as Saudi Arabia has kept a key pipeline closed today after it was damaged in an attack on Friday. The pipeline has helped Saudi Arabia, the world's largest crude oil exporter, to bypass the Strait of Hormuz, which has been effectively closed since the beginning of the Iran war. The spike in prices also comes as Oman announces that a key meeting with Iran and other regional leaders scheduled for later today has been postponed in the interests of consensus. Meanwhile, a ship has been struck by a projectile in the Strait of Hormuz, causing a fire and forcing the crew to be evacuated from the vessel.
7: Sydney Swans defender Dane Rampey will captain the AFL club for the rest of the season. He'll stand in for Callum Mills, who suffered a season-ending knee injury in the qualifying final win over Brisbane. Rampey was previously co-captain from 2019 to 2023. Sydney hosts Fremantle at the SCG on Friday night for a spot in the grand final. Briefly to the weather, showers about the north and west, mainly fine elsewhere. 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
4: And coming up today, a warning from New Zealand around the tomato potato psyllid.
14: Currently, no psyllid in Australia has tested positive for Liberovector, and I cross every finger and toe that you never see it because it's the bacteria that does the damage. So testing is just the thing to do in terms of that's your best line of defence.
4: And an agricultural coach to help students achieve their career goals in the industry.
15: This is the key part of this initiative, where it's not just here's a program which, you know, people can dip in and dip out. This is all about one-on-one. This is about a young girl at Exeter High School wanting to go on to the next level. So how can someone connect with them and help them on an individual level go to where they want to be next?
4: Yeah, coach for potential agricultural workers to motivate and prepare them for the journey through the agricultural workforce. That story coming up on this Monday. G'day, Tony Briscoe with you, where we also learn more about the tomato potato psyllid pest and why growers should make sure the pest does not become a regular visitor to Tasmania. Also today, Service TAS centres at five rural locations in the state will have their face-to-face hours cut back, some by as much as half each week under a new plan from the state government. And in just a moment, the records just keep coming for lambs at the sale yards. We will check the latest on the weather in around 10 minutes from now, and we can take your thoughts via that text line. 0438 922 936 is the number. First up, have a listen to this.
16: 618, 20, 620. You know, it's only an old you and a sucker. I've been 620, 620 bid. That's 620 quick, 620 done. How quick? Auctions plus five of those.
4: Yeah, you're right. 620, that was the sound of history being made at the West Wyalong Sheep Sale in New South Wales Central West on Friday, where unjoined first cross ewes sold for what's understood to be an Australian sale yard record price of $620 a head. The Golder family from Tamora in the Riverina sold the draft of 198 first cross ewes to a Victorian restocker. The May, June 25. Have a listen to this.
16: 618, 20, 620. You know, it's only an old you and a sucker. I've been 620, 620 bid. That's 620 quick, 620 done. How quick? Auctions plus five of those.
4: Yeah, you're right. 620, that was the sound of history being made at the West Wyalong Sheep Sale in New South Wales Central West on Friday,

0: to average $607 a head. Previous sale yard record for unjoined first cross ewes of $540 a head was set at Narra Court in South Australia last year. ABC Riverina rural reporter Cara Jeffrey was at the West Wyalong sale and spoke to vendors Graham Golder and his son Chris to find out more.
1: It's probably $100 more than where I thought they might have been.
2: So a pretty handy day at the office for you guys?
3: Oh, well and truly, well and truly. But yeah, as we said, yeah, we weren't expecting anything like this and hope it, we don't want to scare people for next year.
2: Your top ewes were secured by some Victorian buyers via the online sales system. So were you surprised that they're heading down south?
1: Well, I was told that there was one inquiry from someone in Victoria. I don't know who. I'm going to find out who. And he obviously was very keen because, well, he had the money. I was very surprised, yes.
2: Just over 3,000 head were penned here. So were you surprised by the numbers that came in, or is that about usual for West Wyalong at this time of year?
3: It's about usual. There's a few people backed off their numbers a little bit, but no, it's about usual, I think, yeah. But overall, it was a very good sale from the first pen right through to the very last pen.
2: With most of the prices sitting well over $500 a head today, do you have many more at home to come through the system still?
3: No, this is all this drop. We've just got the next lot of lambs at the moment. There's about 1,600 we'll do up for selling from February through to this sale in September next year.
2: The lamb job is holding very strong at the moment, and the wool price sitting up still above 1,800 cents a kilogram, the EMI. So is it a good time to be in the sheep and wool industry?
3: Oh, I think it's a very good time very good time. We've actually dropped cropping area to run more sheep this year. So,
1: not much, but little.
2: And did that take a bit of convincing, Graham, to get the younger generation to run more sheep?
1: It was their decision.
2: Well, that's pretty shocking these days. You usually hear that it's all tractors for the younger ones.
1: Well, our boys, especially Chris, he knows which side his bread's buttered on. He'll know, well, ever I stand upright, there'll be sheep at home.
2: So you still think you've got a few West Wyalong first cross ewe sales in you?
1: Well, hopefully, yes.
2: So what's happening with the crops at your Tamora farm at the moment?
3: We're just waiting for the wheels to fall off the season because they look exceptional. We're actually doing another fungicide over 90% of the crop as we speak. That's the type of season we're having at the moment.
2: And so why the fungicide application at the moment?
3: Oh, just a protection of such the huge crops at the moment. They're big crops and we just want to protect what we've got there.
2: And you're doing things a bit differently this year, using a drone for that?
3: Yes, that's correct. We've got a drone coming in. Contacted this fellow there a few weeks ago and he said, come in to do the job, and we don't want to go put new wheel tracks in with the losses of what you roll down. Not quite halfway through the job, but they're doing a really good job, yes.
2: Does that also play into the situation with fertiliser and fuel costs at the moment? Was a drone a much cheaper option?
3: Oh, it was cheaper than an aeroplane, a little bit more dear than an SP boom spray, but you're not rolling 5% of the crop down with the application,
1: with
3: the wheel tracks.
2: And is it quite a turnaround for you guys compared to how the year looked at Tamora at the start of the year? Was it a bit dry?
3: We had dams going empty. We had empty dams end of February. Started even cleaning my own house dam out. Got halfway through, and 2 days later, it was a metre from being full. So that was a turnaround. Come the start of March, and the season just took off from there.
1: Yeah, we were very lucky. We fluke rain, good rain at the start of March, not at the end of March, and that set up for the winter with our winter feed, and we've had sheep feed through this last winter like I've never seen it before, and I've been around for day three.
2: And on that note, Graham, so would you say it's the best cropping year you've had so far, or you don't know until you got the header in the paddock?
1: You haven't got grain till you got it. We've have had good grain years in the past, but they haven't necessarily lined up with very good livestock years, not this year.
2: The ewes that you do have here today are very big framed ewes. How much do they weigh, and have they been on feed, or is that just all off the paddocks in Tamora?
1: They were trail fed barley through December, January, February and into March. When the feed started to grow, they were the first sheep taken off grain. We kept feeding our merino ewes that were in lamb with this next drop grain for a while longer, but these ewes haven't had grain since really mid-April, and they've just been on pasture.
2: $620 today, and then you had some others sell at $612 and $588 a head. So do you think it's a good investment for people that were buying yours today to probably go and put a pole Dorset or a white Suffolk over them? You probably don't know yet what's happening there because they were bought online. Do you think they're going to get their money back pretty quickly with the way

0: the lamb job is?
1: If the lamb job stays the way it is, if they sell their calf for age ewe and one good sucker, that will cover their purchase price today.
0: And were you surprised to see some March, April 2026 unshorn ewes there make 415 today?
1: Well, that's probably the sale of the day, actually, when you think about it.
0: We don't want to take away your glory.
1: because they won't take a ram now for the autumn next year.
2: February onwards, yeah, they'll be looking maybe to join them. Yeah.
0: Do you think prices were well above what anyone would have expected being a vendor here today?
1: I think so, certainly us. I was speaking to one fellow who was a prospective buyer. He was sort of thinking 560 or 70, and I said, well, I thought maybe halfway between 500 and that, about 530, but I certainly didn't expect the price that they made.
3: Yeah, $620 for some sheep. Unjoined First Cross ewes at the West Wyalong Sheep Sale on Friday. That was Graham Golder and his son Chris speaking to Cara Jeffrey. And you can check out the action from the record-setting sale by visiting ABC Rural. All up, they sell 600 ewes to average $607 a head, which my maths tells me is about $364,200. Nice work. Now, public consultation is underway as the Tasmanian government asks for input from the public on plans to cut face-to-face operations at 5 rural Service TAS centres. Over the weekend, Premier Jeremy Rockliffe announced proposed weekly cuts at Campbelltown, Oatlands, Queenstown, Whitemark and Curry, with the last two on Flinders and King Island to have their opening hours halved each week from 20 to 10 hours. Northern Midlands Mayor Mary Knowles says the move will hit elderly residents the most across the 5 centres.
4: Well, it's actually incredibly disappointing. They've lost bank hours, they've lost post office hours. Those sorts of services are essential to communities, particularly rural communities. So now to have Service TAS there for a lot less hours, that just restricts what mostly elderly people, it's going to impact on them the most, what they can and can't do. They can't just go to town and do what they need to do. They need to, you know, get their registrations done, pay whatever else they need to pay at Service TAS. It's just disappointing when the hours get reduced. And I realise it's all about economics and we've got to be realistic about that. But at the same time, I mean, rural communities miss out incredibly.
5: The government has said, so there are 5 centres that are set to be impacted. A lot of them are losing about 50% of their opening hours. And the government has said it's based on data about foot traffic and that these services are open for more hours than the demand is actually there at the moment for face-to-face.
4: Well, in running businesses such as those, it is a valid concern. But our rural communities deserve more than that. And actually, like Campbelltown, for one of our examples, we've got a lot of building happening, a lot of new homes. Those populations are growing not in all our rural communities, but in particularly Campbelltown. The community is growing. So to lose services such as that, I know the economics mean that it's going to have to happen, and it will happen most likely, but it's terribly disappointing and it does restrict what people can do.
5: The government says a lot of people are now using the online services or over the phone services for a lot of what used to be done face to face. While that is naturally occurring, do you think there also needs to be a greater effort to ensure that no one's being left behind as that does happen?
4: Making an assumption there that elderly folk in particular automatically use smartphones or computers, and that is not the case. Some do Facebook, but a heck of a lot of elderly people are reliant on face-to-face services, and it's restricting. And Tasmania is a lot older than we've got older communities than on the mainland. Some of these services, they're really, really important for the folk in the town.
5: And obviously, this is not something that's come before the council at this stage. It's only been kind of put out there today, and there'll be 3 weeks of consultation. But do you expect that this will be something that the council will be looking at pretty closely and wanting to make a submission about what this could look like, or if there is a compromise or what change could or should happen here?
4: Well, that is a possibility if we get the option to make a submission. It is not directly council business, so councils often don't get the opportunity to have input. The community should, if they're going out for consultation, they certainly should. Sometimes we just don't even if we have a say, it doesn't make much impact. Well, the community needs to be aware. I certainly was not aware, so there'd be lots and lots of people who are not aware, but that's really not the point. It means that people just can't live normal lives. Our communities are made up of a lot of elderly people, and they don't necessarily get out there to hear what's going on. And not everybody's on social media or computers, and there's less papers about to buy. Smaller communities, they need support, not things taken away from them.
3: That is the Northern Midlands Mayor, Mary Knowles, talking to Meg Whitfield about cuts to face-to-face hours at 5 Service TAS centres in the state, including Campbelltown, where the hours will be reduced from 25 per week to 16.5. Submissions can be made on the issue via an online survey or by telephone from today until October 2nd, and more information at the Service TAS website. And also that story is online at ABC News if you want to see more. Okay, time to check the latest on the weather with Christy Johnston from the Bureau. G'day, Christy.
6: Hi, Tony.
3: Much rainfall about anywhere?
6: Not really. Through to 9 a.m, we had about 3 millimetres up along the north coast, 3 millimetres at Lowhead, a bit less than that, about sort of 1.5 millimetres or less than 1 millimetre around some parts of the west and the sort of hills over in the west. And then since 9 a.m, we've had a little bit in the northwest, but again, it's been, I think, Mount Reid 1.2 is the highest so far. Darwin Dam's had about 1 millimetre. Luncheon Hills had about 1 millimetre, about 0.5 mil at Strathgordon. So, it's not much yet, but a cold front is approaching. So we are expecting that we will see probably the bulk of the rainfall today come through probably from late afternoon into the evening along the western coast and sort of adjacent hills. And that will be as the front itself moves through. And we could be looking at still probably single-digit rainfalls, but maybe high single digits, perhaps even some of the more elevated areas getting into the low double digits. But I think really the bulk of the rainfall will be through tomorrow in that sort of southwest usual spots that we get in a southwesterly sort of flow. We could be looking at sort of the 20 to 30 millimetres perhaps around the sort of west coast, maybe even some slightly higher falls around the elevated peaks, probably just 5 to 10 millimetres about the south as the front goes through, and the northwest coast probably something similar, maybe about low single digits elsewhere. So probably more into tomorrow with the rainfall rather than today.
3: Now, from Wednesday onwards, what's it looking like?
6: Yeah, so look, obviously the main impact of this front that's going to come through tonight is going to bring some really cold air. So we will potentially see some small hail developing tonight, probably becoming more extensive across the state tomorrow, maybe some thunderstorms in the southwest, maybe even a couple of rumbles of thunder up in the northeast as well. Some snow potentially, snow levels dropping to sort of 300 to 400 metres in the south and sort of 600 to 700 metres in the north. And then that will move through, obviously our maximum temperature is really dropping down as well into sort of the low double digits across the state. Today we're sort of more up in the high teens, low 20s. By Wednesday, that system will be moving away to the east and sort of clearing the state. There might be a little bit of snow around in the mornings. We're still looking at that cold air over us, but the showers and most of the hail will be moving away. Really the showers mostly contracting back to sort of the southwest and the far south. And then from Thursday onwards, we're going to see high pressure moving in. So still keeping the risk of a couple of showers around that sort of southwest coast region and some of the around the national park, maybe a couple of millimetres Thursday, Friday. But for the rest of the state, it's looking pretty settled towards the end of the week and warming up as well. We're looking at temperatures by Friday, sort of up back up into the high teens across the state. And for the weekend, we're up into the low 20s in many areas for Saturday, particularly down in the southeast, before it looks like maybe the next front comes through on Sunday.
3: Now, warnings, what have we got?
6: In terms of warnings, we've now got a bushwalkers warning and a road weather alert for the snow that we're forecasting, perhaps starting tonight, probably more so into tomorrow morning, possibly lingering into Wednesday as well. So that's just been issued this morning. We also have a marine wind warning. So for today, it's a strong wind warning for all the coastal regions apart from the lower east coast. and a gale warning for the southwest coast. In terms of local waters, it's Storm Bay also has a strong wind warning today. And then tomorrow, as the front comes through, we're really going to see strong wind warnings for pretty much all the coastal waters and most of the inland waters as well. So that's really the warning situation. We also do have a warning to sheep graziers in the southeast district.
3: And the coastal waters and swell. Christy, what's happening there?
6: Yeah, so for the rest of today, we're looking at the out on the waters. The winds are already starting to pick up, so we're sort of seeing northwesterly winds or north to northwesterly winds. They are starting to tend a little bit more towards the west to northwest as the front gets closer, generally sort of 20 to 30 knots, possibly up to 35 knots in the south, hence particularly that sort of southwest where we've got the gale warning current. In terms of our swells, today in the west and south, probably southwesterly 2 to 3 metres, and they'll tend more westerly in the evening. In the north, we've got westerly below 1 metre, and in the east, we've got a southerly 1 to 1.5 metres. So not really seeing the big swells yet, but they will come in over the next couple of days behind the front.
3: Terrific. Thanks, Christy.
6: No problem. Thanks, Tony.
3: Christy Johnson from the Bureau with the information on what the weather might do this week. Coming up in just a moment, we'll talk about the tomato and potato psyllid.
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3: Seem to be lots of pests doing the round in the agriculture sector at the moment, and no one likes burnt potato chips, especially the factories that make them. But it's become a costly issue for New Zealand's potato industry as it tries to control a pest that spreads a bacterial disease to crops. The tomato-potato psyllid is in Victoria and WA, but the bacteria isn't. Daniel Sutton from New Zealand Vegetables says growers here should do everything they can to keep it that way.
11: Tomato-potato psyllid arrived in New Zealand in 2006. About 2 years later, in 2008, we found the association between psyllid and a bacteria called Liberobacter, which causes zebra chipping in potatoes. This has probably been the single largest impact to the potato growing industry of New Zealand. It's a bacteria that, once a processing crop gets infected, it basically makes that proportion of the crop unusable for French fry or crisping production.
12: How quickly did that happen?
11: Straight away. We saw immediate crop loss on pretty high levels, particularly around the area where psyllid first came into the country, around the Auckland area. Took about 2 years for psyllid to make its way down to the Canterbury region. Canterbury is the largest potato growing area in New Zealand. So we had to learn a lot in 2 years to try and be in the best position we could to manage psyllid and the Liberobacter by the time psyllid got down there. But even by the time psyllid got to Canterbury, we were still really only learning about that associated bacteria that it was spreading.
12: And so essentially, did it put farmers out of business?
11: Yeah, it definitely changed the landscape of potato growing and the market. Growers did go out of business, or at least transitioned away from growing potatoes. New Zealand growers are pretty varied in the number of crops that they grow. Most would grow, say, 5 or 6 or plus crops as standard practice. So, but potatoes are a significant part of anyone's rotation. It definitely impacted businesses. Yep, growers went out of business. It changed how processing was done, and it has created a significant increase in our cost of production. You know, $1,000 a hectare on agrochemical sprays to control it is not uncommon, and the associated monitoring costs associated with finding where psyllid is and how many and life stages and the likes.
12: And the cost to the industry?
11: Back in 2011, I think we quantified that the cost to the industry was about $120 million, and our potato industry was only worth a little bit over $800 million. at the time. Annual ongoing costs for the industry estimated to be somewhere around $25 million. And, you know, yield losses, you know, on average anywhere between the extreme examples of complete crop failure, but really 15 to 50.
12: Okay, so Liberobacter, what does it do to the plant?
11: So Liberobacter basically changes how things move inside the plant. Typically a plant will generate carbohydrates and sugars and the likes in its leaves, and they'll be transported down the phloem down to the roots and in a potato's case the tubers. Liberobacter really just stops that happening properly. So it completely distorts the chemistry within a tuber because of that interrupted flow. And then we see this in visual symptoms with stunted growth in the plants, tighter, bushy growth, smaller internodes. We can have these things called aerial tubers that start to form. In the potatoes themselves, that can be expressed as more typical zebra chipping symptoms. So you slice open the potato and you can see brown streaks within the plant. And then when they get fried, there's a reaction to the sugars and the enzymes. And so we get this browning off. And it effectively burns the potatoes, and that's why it's not suitable to then be put into a French fry or a crisp.
12: Fast forward to 2026, how is the industry learning to live with it?
11: We leaned pretty heavily onto insecticide use because, you know, it's like a virus in an aphid. You can't control the virus, so you've got to control the vector. So how do you control an insect vector? You use insecticides.
12: How's that working out?
11: I think we went as heavy as we needed to. Because of that initial impact in the sector, that is how people stayed in business. That's how we still maintained a potato industry in New Zealand. Now, we are definitely very reliant on insecticides. We want to transition into more of an integrated pest management approach. We already have the bones of it. We have a really good understanding of the beneficial insects that that are naturally occurring that we can utilise. We brought a new biological control agent in from overseas that we can use in our systems.
12: This is a parasitic wasp.
11: This is a parasitic wasp, Tamarixia trizol. This is something that we brought in back in 2011. So it's about having those good biological tools in the toolbox that we can utilise, that we can then supplement with more targeted, softer chemistry that targets the psyllid while having the least amount of impact on the beneficials as possible, and ultimately controlling that or managing that population in a way that reduces that Liberobacter in the crop.
12: A psyllid that has Liberobacter, theoretically, how could it land here?
11: I guess the good thing is that Liberobacter has to exist either inside the plant or inside the insect. Plant material isn't of potatoes, and that probably isn't likely to get here. The key thing is that it's in other solanaceous crops, so it's being aware of tomatoes, tamarillos, capsicum and the likes. Without knowing how the first psyllid got here to Western Australia, it's really hard to say how... I hope it doesn't stop tourism from New Zealand.
12: I was going to say, is it a hitchhiker that could potentially bring this bacteria?
11: Potentially, yeah. But I think that's where a good, strong biosecurity response at your border is your best defence there. If it's not already here, you know, just sitting in an untested psyllid, that's probably the likely way in which it would get into the country. But yeah, be familiar with what it looks like and then know the pathway to confirm a sighting. Currently, no psyllid in Australia has tested positive for Liberobacter, and I cross every finger and toe that you never see it because it's the bacteria that does the damage. So testing is just the thing to do in terms of that's your best line of defence around Liberobacter, because you do not want that bacteria to get into crops unknowingly and then reproduce in a population.
3: It's Daniel Sutton, Research and Development Manager with New Zealand Vegetables, talking to Larissa Smith about tomato and potato psyllid. Still to come on today's Country Hour, temperature checks on chilies and cucumbers transported from farm to market, surprising results. and an agriculture coach to help Tasmanian ag students on their journey into the industry. First up, the news headlines with Ellie Ward.
8: Thanks, Tony. Indonesian police are looking into a suspected murder-suicide after the bodies of an Australian man and his two children were found in a home in Bali. Damien John Shaw and his six-year-old son and four-year-old daughter were discovered by neighbours inside their bungalow at Kuta. Hundreds of workers in Whyalla look set to lose their jobs as a result of a decision to permanently shut down the blast furnace at the South Australian town Steelworks. It's expected the decision will mean 500 workers will be out of a job, as well as more than 100 contractors working at the site. The blast furnace has been offline since April, and despite the best efforts of workers, they haven't been able to restart it. Tasmania's health minister is renewing calls for the federal government to play its part in easing strain on the aged care system. The state government's consistently blamed the federal government for hospital bed blocks, saying too many patients are stuck waiting for aged care beds. Minister Bridget Archer's today announced an expressions of interest process for aged care providers to build and operate three new facilities on Crown land. More news at one.
13: 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And the best part? 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
3: We'll head off farm now and into the trucks taking vegetables to market. Researchers have spent a year tracking commercial chili and capsicum consignments to understand where quality could be lost after harvest. And more than half of the monitored deliveries did not reach the storage benchmark of between 7 and 10 degrees Celsius. CQ University researcher Carly Grove says the team recorded significant variations in temperature and humidity, even in produce from the same farm.
14: Yeah, so the majority of the consignments, the trackers were put in after they were packed, and then that consignment was tracked all the way through to the end market. A couple of them we did actually track from on-farm during picking, and we'll continue to do more of those in the next phase of the project.
15: And what did you find? Any variations?
14: Yeah, a lot of variations actually, even from the same grower sending consignments to the same market. One consignment could look very different to another, and that wasn't just in average temperature or average humidity. It was also about the fluctuations as well in temperature, so they weren't always stable.
15: Looking at the research here, it says on average 41% spent their monitored time within the benchmark range. So more than half are not meeting the benchmarks there. Would you mind explaining what those benchmarks are and why they are important in that transport journey?
14: Yeah, so the benchmarks are set on previous research looking at optimal storage conditions for fruit. They're important because it helps increase or stabilise shelf life at the other end so that consumers are getting a quality product, which is why it's so important for growers to be able to make use of that data to make sure that the produce is, are high quality at the other end.
15: How far were these consignments travelling?
14: It was actually quite a big range. So we had Bundaberg down to Brisbane, which I guess was a relatively short track duration. But then we also had consignments going from WA all the way over to Melbourne. And then same for the Bowen Gumloo region all the way down to Victoria as well, and a couple to Sydney. So, a large range.
15: Were there any areas or travel routes of particular concern where those benchmarks were really not being met?
14: No, like I said, the same grower sending a consignment to the same market one day, it could be, in range and stable and looking really nice. But the next consignment the following day would look completely different. So I think it was very much not dependent on shipping location or duration of track either.
15: Do we know at this stage what could be contributing to that temperature variability?
14: Yeah, so we actually asked a lot of the growers that were participating what was happening on farm before the consignments were actually shipped. And there was a huge variation there as well in terms of harvest commencement timing, the time that it took to actually get the fruit cooled before it went onto the trucks. So the on-farm post-harvest handling did seem to impact the fluctuations that the fruit then experienced in transport.
15: Could farmers perhaps pick at a certain time of the day to help themselves out?
14: Well, that's the aim of the next phase of the project, is we'll look at the effect of, you know, harvest timing and harvest cooling, and how that prepares the fruit for cold chain to give growers that recommendation that they can actually use on farm.
15: Will that next stage also include looking into the impacts it's having on the produce, like going a bit deeper?
14: Yeah, that's right. So we'll run trials, like controlled trials here in the lab, exposing fruit to different temperature profiles, but also back that up by going out into industry and on in field with growers, testing that impact, I guess, of different harvest times and different transport profiles on shelf life and quality.
15: Why the focus on capsicums and chili? Have they just not been travelling well?
14: No. So the project is funded by the Vegetable Levy through Hort Innovation. The project was specifically looking at capsicum and chilli, in particular because that industry sees a lot of waste currently.
3: That's researcher Carla Grove speaking to Taylor Larson about tracking commercial chilli and capsicum consignments to understand where quality could be lost after harvest because of temperature changes on the vehicles transporting the produce. Well, many find agriculture a rewarding career, but like any job, it's hard to know just what's involved unless you're actually in it. TAS Farmers will soon offer its Agriculture Career Coach initiative with the aim of connecting young people to training, employment and industry opportunities. It's funded by the state government under an election promise, and Beck Pridham spoke to TAS Farmers Chief Operating Officer Neil Gross.
16: It's an initiative funded by the Tasmanian government to connect school students with agricultural careers. So whether that's on the farm, studying to look to get into agriculture, but it's really all about connecting dots between Tasmanian students who want a career on the farm and don't know how to do it.
17: And is that across all areas of the agricultural industry? So dairy, beef, horticulture?
16: Absolutely, because the driving philosophy behind all this is that Tasmania's got the most amazing and vibrant agricultural industry, and we want as many of our local kids in it. So whether that's dairy, whether that's pyrethrum, potatoes, peas, poppies, you know, pasture management, agronomy, all of those things, we want to get as many young Tasmanians involved in this amazing career path.
17: In past years, or the past decade, say, has it been an issue getting younger people into agricultural industries?
16: Yeah, agriculture has always had the reputation of being low career path but low pay, and both of those could not be further from the truth. It is one of the most rewarding careers that anyone could undertake, but also it's very rewarding from a financial sense as well. Like, even though agriculture is under pressure from all different directions around price and cost and so on, those working in the industry providing, you know, support to farmers and support to other parts of the supply chain always have a really rewarding career. So yeah, it's about redressing some of those myths about farming, but also opening up the avenues to the future.
17: What have been some of the barriers that younger people have faced if they've wanted to pursue a career in agriculture?
16: Well, quite often, unless they're, you know, lucky enough to be in one of our schools which have a school farm, there is no pathway to take from, yes, I want to be a farmer or I want to work in agriculture, to the next step. Schools not connected with agriculture just don't have that expertise or those people on staff who can help students find that pathway. So what this does is just opens up to anyone, any kid who's in Tasmania who even is remotely thinking about agriculture, this is the person they can go and see, they can explore their options and open up a whole new world.
17: So what will students learn through this initiative?
16: They'll learn how to get to the next step. So if they're in grade 9 or 10 or 11 and 12, and, you know, their results are what they are, this is what they're interested in, they'll learn how to get to the next step, how to connect the dot between whether it's going to work on a farm. They'll learn about what other opportunities there might be. They might be interested in pasture. They might learn other things around how do you manage cattle and sheep and so on, who graze on that pasture. You know, it's what they'll learn is finding about pathways and learning how to extend themselves.
17: Can we break that down to, say, one industry? So say you've got a kid that's really interested in the dairy industry, what that might practically look like in that scenario?
16: So it might look like, you know, understanding what the supporting training initiatives are, but it will also mean practically being on a dairy, understanding how the various aspects of dairying work. So whether it's pasture management, managing your breeding cycles, managing your milk solids and how you do that through pasture management, through herd selection, through genetics, through all of these different things, through climate, through all sorts of different things. So just it will help them open up just an amazing career path where it's not just cow walks into dairy and gets milked. It's every little thing that goes behind that and how they, with a career in agriculture, can have an impact on that.
17: And through this initiative, are you able to adapt it, make it personalised to individual students and what their interests are?
16: Absolutely. This is the key part of this initiative where it's not just, here's a program which, you know, people can dip in and dip out. This is all about one-on-one. This is about a young girl at Exeter High School wanting to go on to the next level. So how can someone connect with them and help them on an individual level go to where they want to be next?
17: It sounds like you're working with industry to make this happen as well. How wide is the range of farmers that you're working with and how enthusiastic are they about this?
16: Every farmer I speak to is wildly enthusiastic about getting more young Tasmanians into agriculture. And one of the advantages of having Tas farmers run this project is that we've got reach into every single arm of agriculture throughout the state. So we have links into individual growers, into the whole supply chain. So it's just logical where we can leverage our contacts. So if we've got a career coach who's got a student who wants to know about XYZ or who might be doing what, we've already got those contacts. So they can just link in with us. We can help connect those dots as well. So it really closes that loop very, very quickly and makes it more efficient. And at the end of it, we've got far more young Tasmanians who are not only thinking about a career in agriculture, but actually actively pursuing it and in it.
17: How far is this from getting off the ground? What needs to happen?
16: So we're currently recruiting at the moment. As soon as we've got that position filled, we'll be out and about. So we're looking to have this up and running within the next couple of months.
17: Have you been talking to schools as well? What's the response been amongst schools?
16: Yeah, so we've been using the farm school network and they're wildly enthusiastic about it. We had a lot of chat with ag teachers and those supporting networks at PharmX and they're really looking forward to it. It's just, you know, another string to the bow of ag teachers in this state where in addition to the amazing work they do in school and on their school farms, in actually, you know, leveraging that to being a, you know, really worthwhile career for their students.
17: Across Tasmania, do you know how many young people you need to attract into agricultural industries for them to remain strong in the future? What sort of workforce shortages are you potentially looking at?
16: It's difficult to understand the level of workforce shortages because it's such a divergent industry. So the opportunity here and the potential here is basically unlimited. You know, we have a lot of skilled workers come in from interstate to provide all sorts of technology and assistance. You know, we'd much rather see, you know, Tasmanian students have those opportunities as well, but also understand in the long term that these opportunities exist and it will build some amazing, locally based, very rewarding careers.
3: That's Neil Gross from Tas Farmers chatting to Beck Pridham about the Agriculture Careers Coach Initiative. We'll talk about varroa mite in just a moment.
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3: That's a milestone for SA. This month marks one full year since the destructive bee-killing parasite varroa mite was first detected in South Australia, believed to have been brought in via a hive from Queensland. Varroa mite was first found in SA in September 2025 in the Riverland region, having already been found in parts of Victoria, Queensland, the ACT and New South Wales, of course. Denny Lefebvre is the CEO of Australian Honeybee Industry Council.
20: Yeah, in South Australia, you're right. It's 12 months since it's first detected and it's spread pretty well right across South Australia, moved with the bees as they're moving the hives around to maintain their income. What we know in South Australia, that the numbers have been relatively manageable. We certainly haven't seen the issues in South Australia that we're seeing on, particularly in Queensland at the moment, but in New South Wales as well. But we think that's still to come. So whilst most beekeepers are managing varroa, we're not really seeing it building up huge numbers in those feral honeybee populations yet. which is where it really creates headaches for beekeepers. That might happen this season or the next, but it's definitely still to come.
15: You know, one of those major concerns was about the spread into wild bees. So at this stage, there isn't a whole lot of evidence that is happening.
20: We've had some reports of that reinfestation. So the way they gauge that is where they've treated and reduced the varroa mite numbers in their colonies, and then they get a significant increase in mites quickly, unexplained, and that generally is coming from those wild European honeybees. And I want to be really clear when we say wild Europeans, they're still honeybees, European honeybees, but unmanaged in the landscape. So certainly not native bees, it doesn't affect native bees at all. It's those feral bee colonies you see in hollows of trees and walls of sheds and buildings. What we've seen in New South Wales, it takes a little while, but it completely wipes out those unmanaged feral bee colonies. And as it's wiping those out and collapsing those colonies, the mite numbers build up to really big, high numbers, and they flood back to those managed colonies whilst it's collapsing.
15: So that is, you see it as an inevitability here in South Australia, but is there anything we can be doing to avoid that, or is that just something we need to be prepared for?
20: It's definitely an inevitability. It's going to happen. Our only saving grace is if there's a silver lining for having quite a few dry years in a row, that our feral bee populations are diminished, we hope. So it might not be quite as impactful as what we've seen on the East Coast. But without a doubt, it certainly takes out those wild, unmanaged feral bees in the landscape, which not only creates headaches for beekeepers in a short period of time, like it happens for a season, it's not forever, but it also then has the flow and effects of impacting pollination-dependent industries, particularly those ones through the Adelaide Hills who have often just relied on those free pollination services from those feral bees historically.
15: We've just, pretty much would have wrapped up or close to wrapped up almond pollination season here in South Australia. Have you heard anything about trouble getting access or any issues with accessing pollination this year round?
20: So the almond industry are reporting some shortages right across the industry. They're still getting a handle on exactly what that looks like because it's been very farm-to-farm based. There's been a number of beekeepers particularly out of New South Wales and Queensland, that have had to pull out the last minute because of hive strength issues. In South Australia, the Almond Board's reporting the South Australian hives has been the healthiest and strongest of all of the hives around the country, which is a great win for SA, considering we've had a couple of years of really poor beehives going on to almonds. So that's a great sign for the local SA industry that we might be looking for a bit of a better year. And I can tell you the beekeepers would be ecstatic with the way the season's looking so far with the amount of moisture around. It's great.
3: CEO of Australian Honeybee Industry Council, Danny Lefevre, speaking with Selena Green about the varroa mite incursion over the past 12 months in South Australia. Now, finally today, you might expect a prize bull to be in a lush paddock surrounded by cows, but for Australia's most expensive bull, Wyatt, he'll be spreading his seed another way. Millamurra Wyatt W50 sold for a record beef price of $420,000 earlier this month, but now the work begins to see him bring in more than $1 million for his new owners, and that will be through semen sales. Fletch Kelly is the man tasked with selling the straws. He's the beef product manager with ABS Australia. It's an artificial insemination company which manages the marketing of genetic products like bull semen around the world. He's told Amelia Bernasconi, despite the bull's eye-watering price tag, his genetics will be quite accessible.
2: That's the beauty of it, Amelia. So the semen is sold, and whether you're a commercial producer or a seed stock producer, you know, you could be at the top of Queensland or right down the bottom of New Zealand or anywhere in between, you have access to these genetics by buying the semen. And that's one of the great appeals to AI, whether it's in the commercial space or in the seed stock space, that people have access to other people's genetics, whether they come from the USA or anywhere around Australia. And if they deem that the bull is a good fit for their herd, they can purchase semen and, you know, through artificial insemination, they can get those genetics into their herd in a relatively short space.
0: Now, Ross Thompson from Millamurra, when we spoke to him last week, he said, you know, it's seven-figure returns in terms of semen sales, without going to, you know, into any commercial in confidence kind of discussions. But how much would a unit cost, or how much would, I guess, people be ordering, and what would it be costing them to get the semen to their properties?
2: Yeah, well, in terms of orders, someone could order 20 units or they could order 500 units. What ultimately dictates the success of a bull is his collection capacity, so how well that bull can produce semen. Now, bulls are biological creatures just like us. So, yeah, some bulls are fairly limited in their semen production, and other bulls produce lots of straws of semen, and the whole deal becomes pretty lucrative for everybody involved. So we'll have a pretty good idea over the next week or so as to the collection capacity of Wyatt. Certainly all the indicators look pretty good at the moment. He's a healthy, happy, relaxed bull, and generally that goes a long way to produce good quality semen. He's also down at TLG in Western Victoria, who do a really good job of handling bulls and looking after them from a health perspective and also a collection perspective as well. In terms of the returns, yeah, sure, some bulls can make well over $1 million in semen sales in their lifetime, and there's been examples of that in the past. Millamurra Paratrooper was a bull that we had, well, we still have, that's been really popular for the last 6 or 7 years, and his return's been certainly in the seven figures. So, you know, there's no reason why a bull like Wyatt can't get into that territory, provided that he collects well. And, you know, in terms of the phenotype and the pedigree and also the data that he offers, he's going to appeal to a pretty wide range of the market.
0: You've described that as a bit of a golden triangle. Can you break down for those not in the game what you mean by phenotype and the pedigree, and what makes him so valuable?
2: Absolutely. Yeah. Look, any bull that we come across at ABS, I always, from a product management standpoint, I always look at a bull through the lens of the golden triangle. Firstly, and probably most importantly, the phenotypic aspect of the bull, he has to have a good disposition. So he has to have a good temperament. He has to be structurally sound. He has to be mobile. I have to like the locomotion of the bull. All of those fundamental principles of how the bull is actually put together are extremely important. So in Wyatt's case, he's beautifully headed. He's got a big, thick top, excellent muscle expression. He's long. He tracks really well, he walks really well, and he sits on a really sound set of feet. So phenotypically, that's really important, and he certainly ticks all the boxes. In terms of pedigree, we like to see some pedigree diversity in there. So the pedigree is basically his heritage or his ancestry, those sire and dam lines that go back behind the bull. So in terms of this bull, he's a relative outcross to some other Millamurra bulls that we've seen come through, and indeed other bulls that we've seen come through the industry in the last few years. So that's really important for us, and he ticks that box for us. And then finally, the last aspect of the golden triangle is the performance, or what we refer to as the EBV data. Now, this would be, Wyatt would certainly be one of the best EBV profile bulls that we've seen come out of Millamurra in terms of the balance of EBVs that he offers us. So, you know, really elite gestation length, pretty nice EMA and IMF combination, and really good structural data, as well as a really nice docility figure, which is an indicator of how quiet or how manageable his progeny are going to be to handle. So he ticks a lot of boxes, and he has a nice balanced EBV set. So if you look at all 3 points of that triangle, pedigree, performance, and phenotype, he certainly ticks the boxes for us.
0: And I guess just bigger picture as well, Fletch, you mentioned there that it's not like, while the headline figure on the bull himself might feel a bit exclusive, if people can tap into the straws and we see a bull of this calibre and his genetics sort of go across the Australian Angus herd, or, you know, crosses as well, what does that do for Australia? I know we were already pretty world-renowned in terms of our beef output, but what does that do to take us up a notch?
2: Well, it certainly puts us on the map. Not that Australia needs any introduction on the world stage anyway. I think across all breeds, not just Angus, but, you know, Hereford, Charolais, and, you know, Wagyu as well, Australia are really seen as a genetic powerhouse across the world, and that's certainly the feedback that we get from our counterparts at ABS around the world too. So, look, it's just another feather in our cap. It certainly draws attention back to the Australian Angus breed, who are already really renowned for having, you know, excellent phenotype cattle. You know, we're probably the best structured Angus herd in terms of a population anywhere in the world. That's something that Australian producers take very seriously across the board and across all breeds. So, look, it's just, it's another credit to Australian Angus producers that we're able to produce these bulls that, you know, price aside, that just have such awesome quality.
3: Yeah, Fletch Kelly, Beef Product Manager with ABS Australia, an artificial insemination company, which has gained the exclusive semen rights to Millimurra White, the bull that sold for a record $420,000. And his picture is on the ABC Rural website. John O'Hara, how are you going?
1: I'm good. What a topic. You cover it all on Country Hour.
3: You want to buy a straw or two? What's on the program this afternoon? You're filling in for Tracy.
1: Well, filling in for Joel, who was filling in for Tracy. That's the way you said it. Yes, it's postcode bingo this afternoon. We're headed to Lauderdale, 7021.
3: Beautiful part of the world.
1: Well, and some incredible people live there. An Aussie music icon, some Aussie sporting stars, and two of the biggest environmental cleaner-upperers there are, I reckon. So I can't wait to chat to those guys.
3: Good.
1: Of course, Wildlife Talk back with Sally Bryant today.
3: Yep.
1: That's always fun. We're talking about bird sounds and acoustic monitoring.
3: Yeah. Leon was talking a bit about that this morning. Bird sounds are beautiful at the moment. They seem to start too early, though. You know, like 4 o'clock.
1: In the morning.
3: 4 o'clock, go away.
1: Yes. Yes. Where I live too, the sun, I mean, it's so beautiful and how gorgeous is this warmer weather.
3: The
1: sun is coming up earlier and I'm awake earlier. I guess that's the payoff, isn't it?
3: Now, you're talking to Tracy at all?
1: Yes, we're going to. Well, Tracy has, and she's given me permission to talk about this. Tracy has bunged her ankle pretty badly in a rather embarrassing fall over the weekend. Did she fall over or did she have a fall? That's the question she's asking herself. But I think the embarrassment is as bruising as the actual injury. So we're going to check in with Tracy, and we're also asking our listenership, you know, when has your embarrassment and your pride been just as bruised as any part of your body?
3: I was trout fishing a long time ago and walking down an embankment, and the embankment just gave away under my foot.
1: Oh, no.
3: My foot went through it, and I think it must have hit a root of a tree or something and snap. And I thought, I saw. So I took my boot off and went down to the riverbank and stood in the water and caught two trout. And later discovered I had a hairline fracture of the ankle. But
1: I mean, I did my ACL like that. I was one of these people that did his ACL. I didn't know for 3 weeks.
3: Really?
1: And then I fell down a flight of stairs, and that was that. MRI, ACL tear.
3: Okay, so you want people ringing up with their embarrassing falls?
1: Yeah.
3: Or non-embarrassing falls?
1: We'll take it all.
3: You'll take it all. What about music today? What sort of music are coming up?
1: Oh, well, we've got our 3 o'clock banger, which we always have, and I was excited to pick the banger today because I love my music. So I won't give it away, but I'll say it's a British pop band of the 80s and 90s.
3: Okay, I'll be listening. Good on you, John.
1: See you, mate.
3: John O'Hara from 1:30 today. We'll have another Country Hour after midday tomorrow. Catch you then.
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23: 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Blue skies, an extra jumper, and a walk on the beach in Wellies.
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24: Good afternoon, Guy Steiner with ABC News. Tasmania's Nurses Union says it's seeking wages in line with the rest of the country in negotiations for a new pay deal. The current agreement has expired and a new offer is set to be tabled at the next bargaining meeting in a fortnight. Negotiations with the state government started in April, and more than 70 log of claim items have been presented on behalf of members, calling on improvements to staffing, retention and recruitment. ANMF Tasmania Secretary Emily Shepherd says the union is committed to good faith bargaining, but if key areas are not addressed, it will support members if they choose to take industrial action.
25: We've said that we want to be competitive not just this year but for the entire life of the agreement, so that we can continue to retain our existing nurses and midwives and recruit to it for the future.
24: Health Minister Bridget Archer says negotiations are underway and hopes to make an offer soon.
4: We're continuing to work with the nurses through their log of claims. We look forward to having a positive outcome with nurses and hopefully providing our hardworking nurses with a pay rise soon.
24: A prominent athlete is giving evidence at the trial of broadcaster Alan Jones, alleging Mr. Jones kissed him on the mouth without his consent at a public event. Isabel Rowe reports.
5: An athlete known as Complainant M is the third of six complainants to give evidence in Alan Jones's trial for indecent assault and sexual touching. Mr. Jones has been charged with one count of each charge in relation to this complainant and has pleaded not guilty. The man has told the court he knew Mr. Jones socially and the broadcaster would often kiss him on the cheek as a greeting. But he said at an event in 2015, Mr. Jones got up from his table and kissed him on the mouth as he walked past. He said he was in disbelief and embarrassed. He told the court the broadcaster sent him a text hours later saying he wanted to be kissing the athlete all night. The trial continues.
24: One Nation MP Barnaby Joyce says he's standing by Pauline Hanson amid criticism over her comments about the Prime Minister's late mother. During an interview for Carl Stefanovic's podcast in late January, Senator Hanson said it was not on for people like Anthony Albanese's mother to live in public housing for decades. Senator Hanson has resisted calls from across the political spectrum to apologise for her remarks. Mr. Joyce says he

0: disagrees with the One Nation leader's view on public housing and suggests she wasn't fully aware of Ms Albanese's circumstances.
1: Now, I'll stand by Pauline. The facts were not delivered to her, and I don't believe in the sort of clairvoyancy where people then have further details and then they say, because you weren't aware of further details, you should have been aware of further details, therefore I'm going to inspire a question that was never actually put to Pauline.
0: Major appliance manufacturer Electrolux has been fined more than $50,000 for supplying glass cooktops that would spontaneously shatter. Mackenzie Archer reports.
2: Electrolux has admitted to supplying more than 1,000 faulty glass cooktops across Victoria. Two models by the manufacturer had a fault that caused the glass to shatter. Energy Safe Victoria says there were more than 100 complaints, with some saying the glass broke into shards and caused injury. The regulator found Electrolux was aware of glass on affected models shattering as early as October 2020, but continued to supply the models to retailers until June 2022. Electrolux has been handed a fine of $55,000 without conviction after admitting to negligence.
0: The Adelaide Crows have condemned what they've called disgusting online abuse of captain Jordan Dawson and midfielder Callum Archie. Isabella Carboni has more.
3: The first instance is Captain Jordan Dawson. He posted a screenshot of a message he received in the hours after the Crows lost to the Lions over the weekend at the Gabba. Now, that message alluded to self-harm. Now, we have to keep in mind here that Jordan Dawson is still grieving the sudden loss of his brother, who was only 35, and that was just at the start of the year. Another instance was directed towards Callum Archie. Now, the ABC understands that he was sent some abuse and that it was racist in nature.
0: To Tasmania's weather, there are gale warnings for the southwest coast and strong wind warnings for most remaining coastal areas and Storm Bay. For the state today, showers about the north and west, but mainly fine elsewhere. Northwesterly winds turning westerly and becoming fresh and gusty. In the population centres, it's currently 22 degrees in Hobart, 17 in Launceston, 15 in Devonport, and right now it's 14 degrees in Burnie.
4: Hello, welcome to you. This is The World Today. I'm Andy Park, coming to you from Gadigal Land in Sydney. This Monday, does AI mean doom, boom, or maybe humanity's tomb? Australia's foremost AI expert weighs in on calls for a slowdown. And it's been compared to the Sistine Chapel, which sounds like a bit of a stretch, the Aussie country town that's proud of its giant clothes peg.
5: I was sitting in a pub one day after work with two mates just having a beer, and I said, mate, you reckon you can make us a giant peg? And he goes, yeah, no worries, I'll do that for you.
6: It's just a bit of an emblem and that for the local area. It's actually even registered on Google Maps now, the big peg, and pinpoints Canandra.
4: One Nation has unveiled a plan for big cuts to Australia's migration intake, promising to slash the number of temporary migrants and unlawful non-citizens in the country by 750,000 over 3 years if it wins the next election. The party says its cuts would be mainly aimed at foreign students and the families of skilled migrants. But a range of industry groups have criticised the plan, saying it threatens to shrink their workforces at a time when they're already facing shortages. Here's David Sparks.
7: With One Nation promising to cut the number of immigrants in Australia by 750,000 over 3 years, some are asking what impact that would have on the country's workforce. Lisa Brown is the general manager of Crystalbrook Collection, which runs four hotels in far north Queensland.
8: We rely on a combination of skilled visas and also our local talent to keep our hotels, our restaurants, our tourism business, everything in far north Queensland going. So any sort of significant reduction to this will just place huge additional pressure onto our business. It's already working really hard to fill really critical roles.
7: She says at the group's three hotels in Cairns, 32% of its workers are on temporary visas.
8: We invest heavily at the moment in developing local talent, right? It's always been our first priority. However, the skills that people have across hospitality and tourism remain really difficult to fill, and they also don't want to work in those industries. So if we dramatically reduce this pool, it's just going to place all this additional pressure on us for our workplace.
7: One Nation released its new policy today, saying it'll slash the number of temporary visa holders and unlawful non-citizens in the country. It claims its policy would restore Australian living standards and ease pressure on housing and essential services.
1: If you've got 3 million temporary visa holders in Australia, that's more than half the population of Sydney. No one can honestly believe that that is tenable.
7: Speaking from Parliament House in Canberra, One Nation MP Barnaby Joyce said the major parties had failed to keep migration at a sustainable level.
1: And it's gone up from the year 2022, from 2 million, which was already massive, to 3 million now. And I can't, to be quite frank, the Coalition and the Labor Party have no policy on immigration. They have talking points about One Nation's policy, but no policy of their own.
7: Under One Nation, restore Australian living standards and ease pressure on housing and essential services.
1: If you've got 3 million temporary visa holders in Australia, that's more than half the population of Sydney. No one can honestly believe that that is tenable.
7: Speaking from Parliament House in Canberra, One Nation MP Barnaby Joyce said the major parties had failed to keep migration at a sustainable level.
1: And it's gone up from 2020...

0: per year. Illegal migrants will be given 3 months to leave Australia, and those who depart will be allowed to apply for a visa in the future, but those who remain unlawfully will be subject to a lifetime ban. Labor government frontbencher Murray Watt says One Nation's policy would damage the economy.
1: One Nation can come out with these kind of policies, slashing by hundreds of thousands the number of migrants. But I don't know when Pauline Hanson or Barnaby Joyce last walked into an abattoir in regional Australia full of migrant workers, when they last walked into a hospital, an aged care facility. Those industries would be decimated if we didn't have some form of migration into Australia.
0: The opposition has also attacked One Nation's plan. Liberals Deputy Leader Jane Hume says it lacks modelling and it could result in a recession.
2: Because we know that if you get your migration program wrong, well, then all Australians will pay a price. And even already today, economists have come out and said that potentially, with the numbers that One Nation are throwing around, you could send the economy into recession.
0: The National Farmers Federation has long expressed concerns about barriers to using migrant workers. But speaking this morning, its CEO Michael Gearan criticised the government, not One Nation, for making it harder to get backpackers and skilled workers onto farms.
3: The first thing to note is that the current government have slowed up visas at exactly the time that agriculture most needs them. That is deeply concerning for fresh fruit and veggie growers who are trying to harvest crops right now, deeply concerning for the dairy industry, for example, where they're at the peak of their season and desperately in need of those skilled workers. And, for example, really concerning for the grains industry, where we're a few weeks away from starting a grains harvest, which relies on and has always relied on skilled overseas migration.
0: He says One Nation's policy does appear to make some allowances.
3: We understand that the One Nation policy announced this morning has a carve-out for agriculture and for regional communities, that it acknowledges that working holiday makers, that the PALM scheme and skilled visas are critical to agriculture in this country and indeed have been for some years. Should that be true, then Australian consumers don't need to be concerned about a 15 to 25% lift in the cost of their food, and regional Australia don't need to be concerned about ensuring we have the workers in place to do the work we need done to ensure our ongoing food security.
0: The Australian Chamber of Commerce and Industry says it does not support One Nation's policy. It claims the proposed cuts to immigration would damage the economy and lower Australians' living standards.
4: David Sparks and Christy Sexton-McGrath reporting there. Well, the speed and frequency of alarming AI events are starting to feel like the snowballing warning signs at the start of some sort of disaster movie. Two Anthropic employees have quit to accuse the big AI players of risking a greater than 10% chance the technology could cause a human extinction within the next decade. And Anthropic has now disclosed a fourth major AI hacking incident following that Hugging Face hack by a swarm of OpenAI's agents, essentially a breakout in which a rogue AI agent hacked a competitor. Toby Walsh is chief scientist of UNSW Sydney's AI Institute. He's also the author of a new book, God AI, Boom or Doom, What to Expect When the Machines Outsmart Us. Toby, welcome to you. Do you agree with those ex-Anthropic employees who've said that the risk of AI is presenting a 10% chance of a humanity-level extinction event within the next decade?
5: Those percentages are just plucked from thin air. There's no science behind those percentages. And I think the idea that the whole of humanity, all of us at risk from AI, is a bit fantastical. Very hard to kill all of us. But I do think there are significant risks that could actually kill a significant number of people. We could see the internet being, or parts of the internet being crashed. We could see new viruses that, AI is able now to invent new viruses that are released into the environment and kill a significant number of people. So I think we should be very aware that the risks now are significant, if not existential.
4: Do you think the Australian government is taking those risks at the appropriate level?
5: No, I think the Australian government is still dragging its feet on this. I mean, the good news is they've set up the Australian AI Safety Institute, hasn't done very much yet. They haven't given it probably enough resources for it to do what it needs to do. And they should be thinking about, some of the longer-term, more insidious impacts that AI is having, the impact it's going to have on cognitive decline, the impact it's going to have on our relationships with each other. 200,000 Australian teens have had an AI boyfriend or an AI girlfriend. We decided that social media wasn't safe for Australian teens. How come that AI companions are safe for them too?
4: The other thing that's really going on at the moment is these big players are looking to float on Wall Street. So there's a commercial imperative at this moment. Would you agree?
5: There is an imperative for them to talk up the capability of the technology so that they can raise significant sums of money. But equally,

0: clear, we are seeing some technical changes here. I mean, what we're seeing is that swarms of AI agents, just like humans when they work collectively on a problem, are much more capable. And we're seeing the consequences of that with AI being able to hack into people's websites and do some quite troubling things.
1: The Anthropic CEO commented he wanted to bring independent evaluators inside the company. Sam Altman announced that OpenAI would do the same and that their IPO would be delayed until 2027. I mean, do we trust these commercial entities to self-regulate?
0: Well, that's why we want to bring in independent oversight. We can't continue to let them mock their own homework when the risks are significant. It's only their goodwill that's allowed us to know that these things have happened. And I don't think we can continue to put in our trust and faith when there are all these financial incentives for not necessarily to say everything that's going on.
1: Donald Trump's also weighed in. He's more or less suggested that American AI development should go as fast as it likes, mainly to keep up with China. How do you factor in the geopolitical dimension to these sorts of conversations?
0: That is an important component. And, you know, it is a race between the United States and China. But it's in China's interest also to ensure that the technology doesn't get away from underneath us. And indeed, the Chinese president will be meeting President Trump in Washington, D.C. on September the 24th to have a tech summit to presumably talk through these issues. And I imagine actually it would be quite easy to get agreement. So if Trump really wants to win the Nobel Peace Prize, I think there's the perfect opportunity for him and President Xi to do that.
1: Toby Walsh is Chief Scientist of UNSW Sydney's AI Institute. I'm Andy Park. 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Just search for The World Today. Hundreds of workers in Whyalla will lose their jobs as a result of a decision to permanently shut down the blast furnace at the South Australian town's steelworks. The blast furnace has been offline since April, sparking widespread community concern. It comes as administrators Korda Mentha and the state and federal governments look to finalise the sale of the business, which went into administration 19 months ago. For more, reporter Angus Randall joins me now. Just remind me, Angus, how did we get to this point?
2: Thanks, Andy. Yes, 19 months ago, the Whyalla Steelworks went into administration, previously owned by British billionaire Sanjeev Gupta and his GFG company. The steelworks is really the core of Whyalla's economy. It's a city of about 20,000 people. 500 people work there, and there are also about 100 contractors who work at the site as well. They spent the past 5 months or so trying to get this blast furnace working again. There's been about $1 billion worth of taxpayer money put into trying to get the steelworks going and make it operational and get it functional. But the decision today has been to permanently shut the blast furnace. So that puts all of these jobs in doubt and they're going to have to look elsewhere.
1: This really does feel like the end of the road here. What should happen next?
2: So they are still looking for a buyer. They're hoping that someone will purchase the Whyalla Steelworks. One of the biggest challenges is if they're shutting down the blast furnace, they're going to have to find a replacement. And whoever does buy this facility will need to invest in an electric arc furnace to replace these current operations. This blast furnace in various forms has been functioning since the 1960s. So I'm not sure how much one of those is going to set you back, but it is a serious investment and it does significantly limit the amount of people who might want to put that amount of cash onto that furnace. I think BHP have been potentially offered as one. It is a very industrial area, so people with this kind of skills may be able to transition elsewhere. But while they try and find a buyer for the steelworks and while they try and find, you know, an electric arc furnace that works, there is going to be a gap. And for a lot of these people, it's going to be very difficult to find work and to keep this town going because it's going to have huge financial and economic impacts on Whyalla.
1: Angus Randall there. Overseas now, and the conflict in the Middle East has escalated in recent days, driving the global oil price back up to a four-month high. It means more pain for the Australian economy as a whole, but the agriculture sector in particular is feeling the pinch, with many farmers preparing for the grain harvest as diesel prices soar. There are those, however, who say there is a solution. A coalition of farming, business and energy groups say renewable energy can significantly reduce costs, and it wants the government to help reduce regulatory barriers which stand in the way, as Bridget Fitzgerald reports.
3: There's not a lot you can control in farming, which is why a property that can generate its own power can be so valuable.
4: When you're at the mercy of Mother Nature, anything that you can control, you really want to.
3: Ellen Litchfield is a pastoralist on a cattle and sheep station near Lake Eyre in South Australia. She says deciding to invest in renewable energy 9 years ago has given her family some control back.
4: Up until 2017, we used to have to turn our power off every night because we had a diesel generator. And in 2017, we got saved up enough capital to get solar and batteries and, got 24-hour power, which was amazing. It also, obviously slashed our diesel usage from about 1,000 litres a month to more like 1,000 litres a year, and has been a huge saving for us.
3: Ellen Litchfield is now part of a coalition of farming, union, business, climate and energy groups called Electrify Australia that wants broad policy changes to make it easier to invest in and use renewable energy. A big issue, they say, are the regulatory barriers that mean energy produced on one property can't be distributed to surrounding farms.
4: Say if a farmer, which, is very common, the farm extends over sort of multiple titles, they can't export the energy, say, if, they've got solar panels on one where, the sheds and the homesteads are or something. They can't export that energy across property titles. So they can't necessarily put it where it's needed if it's, a big irrigation pump or something like that that's in a different title. That makes it really difficult.
3: Rewiring Australia founder Saul Griffith is another spokesperson for the group.
5: Yeah, there's an old rule of the electricity market that says you can't put an extension cord over your fence to give electricity to your neighbour. And that might have made sense 50, 60, 70 years ago, but it's not really how electricity works. If your neighbour needs electricity and you're generating it, your electricity doesn't go magically back to Melbourne to have the ticket clipped by AGL or a Gentailer. It really just flows as to the nearest load, which is your neighbour. So we're advocating that we fix those market mistakes and we allow us to trade electricity locally.
3: Electrify Australia is calling for a broad range of policy reforms, such as offering discounts for electric trucks in the transport sector and funding the full electrification of social housing, arguing they would help reduce reliance on fossil fuels. Karen Stark is a cotton and wheat farmer in central west New South Wales. She also runs a farm and renewables consulting business and says the inability to share energy is a big barrier to farmers switching to renewables.
6: So really, if they're able to improve those types of regulatory barriers, there's massive opportunity for farmers to really build resilience on farm when they're facing things like droughts, floods and fires.
3: Karen Stark says the sharp rise in fuel prices in 2026 has been a big wake-up call for many.
6: It's quite significant what farmers are facing with increased diesel costs because you're having to absorb that on your balance sheet. And often that's called resilience, but it's really a warning that these types of systems aren't working and we need to build more energy security by using renewables, really.
3: The push comes as some energy analysts warn oil prices are likely to remain high for the next 6 to 12 months, with the US, Israel and Iran yet to reach a peace deal and the Houthis, an Iran-backed militia in Yemen, continuing to attack Saudi Arabian energy infrastructure. Saul Kavanick is the head of energy research at MST Financial and says the hope that the spike in fuel prices would be temporary has now evaporated.
7: A key part of what's helped get the market through this over the last 6 months has been the ability for some oil to get out of the Middle East, which bypasses the Strait, and now that's being threatened as well. And so we're still drawing on stocks, we're still leaving on the global oil market credit card. That becomes exhausted too, just as supply could be tightened further from this widening attack, and that suggests things are still likely to get worse on average.
3: Minister for Climate Change and Energy, Chris Bowen, has been contacted for comment.
1: Bridget Fitzgerald there. The fishing industry and Indigenous leaders are calling for more government funding of investigations into why dugong numbers appear to have declined in the Gulf of Carpentaria. Commercial fishers are pushing back against suggestions that gill netting could be one cause. Rather, they're asking for traditional hunting and poaching to be scrutinised. Jane Barden has the story.
8: Around the Gulf of Carpentaria, the number of dugongs has halved and communities are devastated.
3: Tony Jack is mayor of the Northern Territory's Roper Gulf Council and a Garawa traditional owner.
9: Everybody is shocked, asking a lot of questions. Why and how come this happening?
3: Scientists from James Cook and Charles Darwin Universities revealed 2 weeks ago that their aerial surveys found just 5,000 dugongs last year, compared to 10,000 18 years ago. They blame damage to the seagrass meadows that dugongs eat caused by severe flooding. They also cited boat strikes and gill netting. Tony Jack is calling on the Northern Territory to speed up plans for a ban on gill nets by the end of 2027 and on Queensland to expand its gill net free areas.
9: I'd like to see it banned altogether, and I reckon we'd be better off without it.
3: The call, echoed by Indigenous ranger groups who helped with the dugong surveys, has angered the commercial fishing industry. Queensland Seafood Industry Association Chief Executive David Bobberman.
10: Stop blaming commercial fishermen and go out there and have a look at all other reasons for decline, whether that be loss of seagrass, traditional hunting, boat strikes.
3: In particular, he's calling for dugong poaching to be investigated.
10: The elephant in the room here is the illegal non-native title hunting of dugong that's occurring.
3: On Cape York, Mapoon Aboriginal Council Mayor Ronaldo Guevara doesn't think traditional hunting is reducing numbers.
11: When we hunt for a dugong, it's for a special ceremony. It's not a matter of one dugong per family. The fact is that I believe that it's climate change and marine pollution.
3: But he agrees poaching is a problem.
11: I believe that happens. I believe that may happen in some communities. Absolutely, there should be some sort of consequence for selling dugong meat.
3: The Queensland Environment Department and NT Police said they've had no reports of poaching in the last year. Both the fishing industry and Indigenous leaders are united in wanting more government action to research the loss of seagrass beds that dugongs and breeding fish depend on. NT Seafood Council board member and fisherman Tiger Davey.
12: You're seeing massive changes consistently. 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
3: Roper Gulf Mayor Tony Jack.
9: The government needs to wake up now. They need to listen to this. Now we've got to start listening to the science, to the TOs and the rangers that are on the ground, and do it right, you know, for the future.
3: The federal, Queensland and NT governments all responded to questions from the ABC by saying they're helping to fund research on how to protect dugongs, including trials of replanting seagrass meadows, and they're committed to action on climate change.
1: Jane Barden reporting there. And finally today, it's been likened to the Sistine Chapel for its outstanding cultural value, but this one's on the market. The Big Peg, yes, the Big Clothes Peg in the New South Wales Central Tablelands is one of the country's more unusual big things, and it could be yours if the price is right. The couple who own it are downsizing, and the sculpture is so big it can't come too, as Lani Otaway reports.
13: As you're driving through the golden canola fields south of Orange into Canoundra, a more than 5 metre rust-coloured peg rises on a hill. Its very existence is polarising, according to these online reviews.
14: Like the Big Banana and the Sistine Chapel, the peg is something that truly must be personally witnessed to understand its cultural value.
15: Just a big peg in a front yard.
16: Underwhelmed.
17: Truly amazing. Well worth a stop.
13: Others are left with the question of why.
18: Oh, it's a peg in a paddock. Oh, I'm missing the story behind it, so it's a bit random.
19: What does one use a single peg for? One sock?
13: Owner of the peg, Peter Stacey, says he never expected the humble statue to receive such attention.
20: Just thought it was funny, really. I saw a peg on a photo of a big peg in Belgium pinching the ground. When I saw it, I went, oh, that's just really clever, and I quite liked it.
13: So he decided to replicate it.
20: I was sitting in a pub one day after work with two mates just having a beer, and I said, mate, you reckon you can make us a giant peg? And he goes, yeah, no worries, I'll do that for you.
13: And so the 750-kilogram, 5.2-metre peg was created in a shed in Canoundra. Michelle Stacey, the sculpture's co-owner, says she had no idea what she was in for.
21: When it was delivered, it was really impressive. It was steel and on a crane, so it was a pretty big venture.
13: Once they concreted the peg 2 metres into the ground in 2018, motorists started pulling over for a sticky beak.
20: It was kind of one of those weird things. We didn't actually think like people would be stopping any of that. We just thought it was just a sculpture in the front yard.
13: Another request the couple wasn't expecting was to use the peg as a kind of altar. Amelia Francis had developed an affinity for her family friend's property and decided it would be perfect for her wedding.
20: They just asked, can we get married in front of the peg? We said, yeah, sure, no worries. So made sure the lawn was nice and neat for them.
13: Amelia Francis says reciting wedding vows in the shadow of the giant peg was a last-minute decision.
0: On the day of the wedding, my husband was having a look around and he goes, no, no, we should do it in front of the peg because it was actually quite stable and good for the chairs and the sun was in a perfect position. So it just happened on the day that we chose to do it in front of the peg.
13: She says the statue has only grown in significance.
0: If we go past our little daughter, she knows that's where we got married. All my nephews now, every time they go past, it's like, oh my God, that's where my auntie and uncle got married. So it's quite sentimental with that.
13: After 8 years living with the giant peg, Michelle Stacey says it's time to move on. As the couple prepares to sell their property, they're hoping the giant peg finds a new home.
21: We can't take it with us, sadly. It's a bit big, so, you know, someone else can enjoy it.
1: Surely they should call it Peggy, giant peg co-owner, Michelle Stacey. Ending that report by Lani Odaway. And that's all from the World Today team. Thanks for your company. I hope you can join me at the same time tomorrow. I'm Andy Park. Have a great afternoon.

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2: A very good afternoon to you. It's 1:30 on your Monday, and today I'm asking you, when have you had an accident, a trip, a fall that's been more embarrassing than the injury itself? And can you peel back that embarrassment and share a little giggle with us about it this afternoon? You were, of course, supposed to be listening to Tracy Strong this afternoon, but alas, she has injured her ankle in rather an embarrassing fall over the weekend. And it's not my story to tell, but I do have permission from Tracy to use the accident as a jumping off point, pun very much intended, for our talk back today. And we'll try get her on the line to share the story a little later. So do tell me, when have you had an accident that's been more embarrassing than the injury itself? And will you share it with us this afternoon? Time heals, and it's important to look back and have a giggle. Do you agree? Do get in touch. 0438 922 936 is the text line. You can, of course, give me a call and tell me about that embarrassing accident on 1300 222 936. A wonderful couple of hours planned for you this afternoon. Of course, postcode bingo from 2:05. Today we are headed to 7021, which is Lauderdale in the south of the state. So if you're from that area, do get in touch and let me know why you love Lauderdale and what you're up to today. Wildlife Talkback will be back with Sally Bryant after 3:00 this afternoon. This chat will be especially wonderful for all of the bird lovers out there. And this warmer weather is bringing out the birds in droves, don't you agree? And did you catch the NFL game in Melbourne on Friday at the MCG? Or maybe you were even there. What an event. Well, Hobart has its own gridiron team and they're calling out for new players. Maybe that's you. All that and more on your Monday arvo. Lots of great chat, lots of great music. Let's get into it. It is 28 minutes to 2. My name is John O'Hara. 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
2: Now, today I am asking you, when have you had an accident, a trip, or a fall that's been more embarrassing than the injury itself? And can you peel back that embarrassment and share a little giggle with me on the wireless this afternoon? The woman who inspired this question is, of course, the wonderful Tracy Strong, who was in fact supposed to be here presenting the afternoon's program for you today, but she had quite the embarrassing fall over the weekend, and so I got the call up. Now, being the good sport that she is, she's agreed to have a little laugh and a chat about the embarrassing predicament she found herself in over the weekend. She herself said her ego is far more bruised than her foot. We've got Tracy on the line now, fresh from the hospital. Good afternoon, Tracy.
3: I have actually been at the urgent care clinic, I'll have you know, John O'Hara.
2: Goodness me. What have you done to yourself, Tracy Strong?
3: Well, yesterday morning, I think I said to you in my text, because I'm turning 50 at the end of this year. Oh, look out. There's the ambulance. Can you hear it? It's coming for me. I have an 11-year-old son, and he was at a sleepover. And so I was going to pick him up, and then we were going somewhere else. And, of course, always running a little bit late. Run in there, grabbing stuff, you know, pillows and blankets and chucking them in the car. And as I walked back towards the house, there was sort of like a line of paving, I guess you'd call it. Mm-hmm. And in my hurrying, the foot's gone half on the paving, half off the paving, and the ankle has gone inwards. Oh. And it's gone in hard.
2: Tracy.
3: And I'm not, I'm short, but I'm stocky. So the whole body weight has gone onto that ankle, and I've gone down like a sack of spuds and onto my other knee. And I was just lying there, kind of just stretched out.
2: In front of many people, Tracy?
3: No. Well, the beautiful mum of the kids that my son was staying with, she's 20 years younger. And I did hear her go, oh, my God. But I do wonder if she was just like, my God, that was really funny. Oh, my God. She didn't quite know what to do. I said, oh. And I actually couldn't get up for a minute because the pain was so bad.
2: And was the embarrassment as much to kind of deal with as the injury?
3: Embarrassment. I think falling over when you're an adult is embarrassing.
2: Mm.
3: And I've had friends had this happen, like walking in Melbourne in your work gear, in your heels, and just having a big fall, and everyone comes running to help. And yeah, you're more, yeah, like you said, the bruised ego more than the foot. Although the foot's in pretty interesting shape. So
2: well,
3: I got
2: as
3: home.
2: You said, you've been at the urgent care. You've had an X-ray. Is there a prognosis
3: yet? I haven't had the X-ray yet.
2: No, okay.
3: I haven't had the X-ray because this is how it works. And people who've used our health system, I had 2.5 hour wait at the. So yesterday, sorry, I iced it all day and kept it up, thinking, oh, it'll come right. But then, you know, it's really difficult to put weight on it. And I've got a moon boot, so I've put that on. I thought, right, I've got to get this checked out because I just need to know that I haven't fractured it. And so rang my GP this morning and they said, no, go to urgent care. And I don't know if that's because I said I had an injury. But anyway, long and short is, been there for at least 2.5 hours. And now I've just parked down the road from the X-ray place. I've got my X-ray referral in my hand.
2: And
3: I'll have to just let you know later on this afternoon how it is.
2: Well, I want to ask you before I let you go, what constitutes falling over and what constitutes having a fall, Tracy? Because I'm also nearly 50, so we're in the same age bracket. When do we say we've had a fall, and when do we say we've fallen over?
3: I actually think this is a good one to ask your beautiful audience, because they will say, hopefully they'll back me on this and say, surely you don't have a fall until after 60. Surely you just fall over before then.
2: And having, no matter what age you are, it's awful, and we hope you're okay, but we'd love you to share your falling over stories.
3: And how embarrassed you were. Yeah. And yes.
2: And
3: it's
2: of course,
3: a good idea. I'm glad I inspired it.
2: You did. It makes you the patient. I hope everyone at your place is looking after you.
3: Oh, yes, I was well looked after. Even this morning my son was running around. I was doing the lunchbox, but he was getting all the bits. And, yeah, it's actually quite nice, that part. So,
2: gorgeous. Well,
3: yes, either way, whatever it is, I've just got to keep off it for a couple of weeks at least and then see what happens.
2: Well, we miss you here at ABC, but thanks for playing along. And I look forward to the updates, and I hope it's less injured than we might think.
3: I hope so too, Jono. Thank you.
2: Of course. Tracy Strong there sharing with us her embarrassing fall story.

0: story over the weekend. When have you had a fall that's been more embarrassing than the injury itself? Do let me know, 0438 922 936, or you can give me a call on 1300 222 936. It's 22 minutes to two.
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2: Blue for flow and adaptability.
3: As a young child, war separated Abang from her family.
2: Green for growth.
3: But her memory of their coloured food buckets.
2: Red for survival.
3: Became a framework we can use to navigate life's darkest moments.
2: Black for resilience.
3: Hope can be held, shaped and carried one bucket at a time.
2: Yellow for joy and gratitude.
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0: Now, coming up before the ABC 2 o'clock news, I am checking in with the Hobart Toy Library. They put a call out for volunteers. If you have time to volunteer and you want to get involved in something gorgeous and really community-focused, do stay tuned for that chat. Some music for you first, though. This is Kate Sobrano, Pash. John O'Hara here with you on Afternoons.

Kate Soprano, Cash, 936 ABC Hobart, ABC Northern Tasmania. John O'Hara here with you, 18 minutes to 2 on your afternoon. I am asking you this afternoon, when have you had an accident, a trip, a fall, a stumble that's been more embarrassing than the injury itself? And can you peel back that embarrassment, those red cheeks, and share that story and a little giggle with us?

0: this afternoon, of course, following the news that Tracy Strong, wonderful Tracy Strong, who should have been here this afternoon, tripped over on the weekend in quite a theatrical style and has bunged up her ankle. And she's pretty embarrassed about it. So when have you had an accident that has been more embarrassing than the injury itself? The experience of the accident is more embarrassing than the injury itself. Do let me know, 0438 922 936, or give me a call on 1300 222 936.
1: 30 years after Port Arthur, the state is again grappling with gun law reform.
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0: It's a quarter to two. Sharon was a part of a coffin club and has made her own coffin and uses it for general storage in her home. Sharon had a coffin birthday party at 148 Davie Street when DIY meets end-of-life planning. This morning, ABC's Andy Gall interviewed someone in a coffin they've made for when they finally slip off this mortal coil.
6: I am sat on top of a coffin. And there is a person inside of the coffin. It's going to be the ultimate oxymoron, a live interview from a coffin.
7: From somebody who's not dead yet.
6: You know, I know you're not. I can tell that because you won't shut up. I've just got to shut the box. Hello?
7: Hello.
6: I open the lid, and who do we have here but a very, very alive Sharon. Good morning, Sharon.
7: Good morning, everybody. To all the listeners and my friends.
6: Yes. I tell you what, this is something extraordinary. So you've built your own coffin.
7: Yes.
6: Here you are lying in it, just as a test drive for the day when it comes. So you were in something called Coffin Club.
7: Yes, that was about 6 years ago in West Moona.
6: Yeah, okay. And then a bunch of people got together and the premise was make your own coffin.
7: Yep.
6: Now, you didn't go for the traditional hexagonal coffin
7: that you see in
6: a lot of Gothic iconography. You've gone for something that, to be fair, looks a bit more like a very large ottoman.
7: Yeah, but I'm not a traditional person.
6: No, you're not. Well, no, look, I mean, to be honest, I'm sat on the end of your coffin chatting to you whilst you're lying inside of it.
7: Mm-hmm.
6: So it's an interesting premise that we're experiencing. So the making of the coffin for you, you've lined it. And on the lid of the coffin, you've done a painting of what have you painted?
7: The underside is the painting of my dog Panda.
6: Beautiful. Okay, so your dog called Panda is on the underside of it. And you've lined it with, it's got lots of beautiful, like the kind of things you see in a patchwork quilt.
7: Yeah, yeah. So I'm very environmentally conscious. Sustainability is my game. So I'm using this leftover fabric. And my favorite color is red. So I made this lining.
6: So you're very environmentally conscious. You're very conscious as well. Let's not get ignore that fact as you're lying in your coffin. When you made it, what was your thinking? That you just wanted to have the opportunity to be the architect of your own?
7: Yes. Mm. I want to make my own coffin. I want to arrange everything. And I want to write my own eulogy. Because all those people, the funerals that I go to, people, you know, recite the eulogies, and they all say about all the nice things. Maybe I can say something bad about myself, you know?
6: Wow, okay.
7: The truth.
6: Have you started to pen your eulogy now? The posthumous celebration of your life?
7: Yeah, not at the moment. I'm too busy.
6: Okay, well, look, it's a great thing, and we'd love to hear from other people if they've actually made their... A friend of yours, you borrowed their coffin for a little while.
7: Yeah, for my birthday party. So I had a coffin birthday party.
6: Yeah.
7: In the year 2000.
6: Oh, great. Okay. Well, quite a challenging year that was. Hey, look, Sharon, lovely to talk to you. Finally, before we close the lid on your coffin with you in it this morning, I just want you to repeat after me. You ready?
7: Mm-hmm.
6: Oh, great creator of being.
7: Oh, great creator of being.
6: Grant us another day.
7: Grant us another day.
6: To perform our art.
7: To perform our art.
6: And perfect our lives.
7: And perfect our lives.
6: Sharon, I'm just going to close the lid on. There you go.
7: Bye.
6: I'm sat on top of a coffin with Sharon.
0: And Sharon was part of a

coffin club that has made her own coffin and uses it for general storage in her home, speaking with ABC's Andy Gall all earlier this morning. It's 12 minutes to two. I do wonder, are you looking to volunteer for a worthwhile community organisation? Well, the Hobart Toy Library needs you. That's coming up before the 2 o'clock ABC News. This is Split Ends. Poor boy. John O'Hara here with you on 936 ABC Hobart and ABC Northern Tasmania.

0: Boy. 936 ABC Hobart and ABC Northern Tasmania. 9 minutes to 2 on your Monday, Arvo. Now, I wonder, have you been to Hobart's Toy Library? It's relatively new, I believe, and making a huge difference and impact in the community. The library is entirely run by the goodwill of the community, and they desperately need help, so much so that they had to close the other day. Well, Emma Green is the Hobart Toy Library president, and she joins me on the line now. Good afternoon, Emma.
1: Good afternoon. Thanks for having me.
0: Of course. Tell me about the Toy Library. It's only been in operation for 6 months, I believe. Is that correct?
1: Yeah, that's right. We launched in March this year, so we've been open for just over 6 months. And in that time, we've built to about 190 members. We've got about 827 toys, and altogether that's worth over $40,000.
0: Wow.
1: So we've grown a lot in a short space of time. And while we do have 47 volunteers as part of our community, a lot of our load has fallen on just a handful of those volunteers. So
0: yeah,
1: we'd really love more people to get you.
0: Yeah, I was reading in the newspaper that there are kind of four or five people who are doing almost 40% of the work. Is that correct, Emma?
1: Yeah, that's right. Our five most active volunteers are covering about 40% of our hours, and our 10 most active volunteers cover about 60% of our hours.
0: So incredible, and a lot of incredible volunteers.
1: Oh, we love them. But they're also some of the people doing a lot of the behind the scenes work in policy and advocacy and networking and purchasing toys, processing toys, cataloging them. So some of that vital behind the scenes work is getting pushed to the bottom of the pile so that we can cover our open sessions.
0: Mm-mm. What's the reaction to the toy library been from the community, Emma? Obviously, it's wildly successful. People are visiting, right?
1: Yeah, it's been really popular to the point that even 3 weeks after we opened in March, we actually had to close our books to new members so that we could get more toys on the shelves to keep up with the demand. So we're growing new members every week with a variety of toys that are either donated to us by community members, you know, secondhand toys that they're passing on to be loved again. We've had a lot of businesses get behind us as well, and we've had some grants from the City of Hobart and from Calvary Community Council and from Toy Libraries Australia. So the support out there has been incredible. And if anything, we want to grow and expand more, but at the moment we're limited in that by volunteer shortage. So we'd really love some more people from the community to get behind us. Volunteering at a toy library is one of the most joyful things that you can do, you know,
0: so
1: surrounded by happy kids. Yeah.
0: I'm speaking with Emma Green. She is the Hobart Toy Library president. You are, of course, listening to 936 ABC Hobart and ABC Northern Tasmania. So Emma, you're putting a call out for volunteers. You've mentioned that, of course, they will be involved in some of the sessions at the toy library, but what are some of the other jobs that those volunteers might take part in that we might not know about? You know, I'm sure there's many different areas that people can work within the library, correct?
1: Yeah, that's right. So at the moment, our greatest need is for covering those open sessions. So we're open Monday mornings, Friday afternoons, and we're about to start opening one Saturday a month because we know that people want us to be open on weekends. But behind the scenes, we've got subcommittees working on all sorts of other little areas of the toy library. So we've got a governance subcommittee that's working on lots of policies. We've got a toy management committee that process all our toys, because every single toy that we purchase has to be logged in our online catalog. Every single piece of a toy has to be labeled as well. We've got about 25,000 individual pieces of toys. Each of them have been individually labeled. So that all takes time to do as well. Every toy that we have has a label that gets printed and gets laminated and gets stuck onto a toy. So again, you know, even if somebody wanted to take on a job of printing and laminating, we'd be so open to that.
0: Hey, I've got a text in from Chris in Lenna Valley. Great question, Emma, saying, I assume I'd need a working with vulnerable people check to become a volunteer at the toy library. Do you know the answer to that off the top of your head?
1: Yeah, that's a great question. And that is correct. And at the moment, the registrations for working with vulnerable people are free. So it is taking a bit of time to process some of them, but we're finding that lots of volunteers have got them already. Maybe they've been involved in their kids' or their grandkids' school or in sporting organizations. So yes, it is a prerequisite that volunteers must have that, but we're hoping that it's not too much of a hurdle or a barrier.
0: And I'm sure if people really were having trouble, you would help them go through that process, right? At the toy library, perhaps,
1: Oh,
0: or know someone
1: yes,
0: who would.
1: absolutely. Yeah, we've helped people step through that process and we're very happy to
0: Now
1: do it.
0: you put the plea out for extra help over the weekend. Has there been a big response from the community, people putting up their hands?
1: We've had a flood of messages in our inbox and emails with individuals or community groups who are really keen to help us out. But you know, this is a big project and it's only going to get bigger. So if there are schools, workplaces, community groups out there that would like to help, then we'd love to hear from you. And for people who may not have the time to volunteer but still want to support us, then you can donate your pre-loved toys or you can sponsor a toy as well.
0: Is this the only library of its kind in the south of the state and indeed the whole of the state that you know of, Emma?
1: There are other toy libraries that run out of some of the community child and family learning centres. So up in Brighton, there's one that opened just before we did, and there's one down in Jeeveston. But in the Hobart area, then we're it.
0: Sure. And if people are listening and they do want to get in touch, what's the best way to find you?
1: You can email us at hello@hobarttoylibrary.com.au or go onto our website or our Facebook page.
0: A beautiful organisation to be involved in. Emma Green, Hobart Toy Library President, thanks for joining us on the program this afternoon.
1: Thanks for having me.
0: And of course, if you do want to get in touch with the Toy Library, you can get in touch online. And then I was speaking with Emma Green, the president of the Hobart Toy Library. 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John O'Hara here with you on your Monday Arvo. We are, of course, approaching the ABC News Bulletin at 2 p.m. I've had a wonderful text from Virginia saying, "Hi, John, you know you're not old when you fall over and people laugh, but you know you are old when you fall over and people panic." Of course, my talkback topic, whenever you had an injury that's more embarrassing than the injury itself, do get in touch, 0438 922 936. After the news, it is postcode bingo time, 7021. We're headed to Lauderdale. Do you know someone that we need to speak to? Get in touch with the program. Or maybe you're in Lauderdale, you're a Lauderdale local or a Lauderdalian. Oh, that's a made-up term. Let me know, 0438 922 936. It's 2 o'clock, ABC News time.
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0: Good afternoon, Guy Stainer with ABC News. Hundreds of South Australian steel workers will lose their jobs after it was decided to permanently shut down the blast furnace in the town of Whyalla. James Wakeland reports from Whyalla.
1: The workers were gathered today at the steelworks at around 10:30 this morning by administrators at Quarter Mentha, and they were told that the decision had been made to shut down that blast furnace. Those workers had been working for 5 months to bring it back online, but Quarter Mentha said that work would now cease. Now, effectively, what that means is that 500 workers that work in and around the blast furnace will lose their jobs, and there's another 120 contractors too that are expected to be impacted.
0: A man is in a serious but stable condition after a shark attack near Geraldton on WA's mid-west coast. The man in his 50s was rushed to hospital after the incident at Glenfield Beach this morning. The WA Country Health Service has confirmed the man suffered a shark bite. Fisheries removed a badly damaged surfboard from the scene. It's being tested to determine what species of shark was involved. Police in Indonesia say they're investigating a suspected murder-suicide after an Australian man and his two children were found dead in a Bali bungalow. Indonesia correspondent Tim Swanston has more.
2: Badung Regency Police said neighbours went to check in on the man and children at a Kuta home on Sunday morning after a call from the man's wife. They forced the door open when there wasn't a response. Police said the neighbours found the bodies of 56-year-old Damien John Shaw along with his 6-year-old son and 4-year-old daughter. The three have been taken to a hospital in Denpasar where police may conduct autopsies to confirm their cause of death. The Department of Foreign Affairs and Trade said it's providing consular assistance to the family. Tim Swanston, ABC News, Jakarta.
0: A search in waters off Vanuatu is continuing with more than 30 people still missing after a ferry sank on Friday. The passenger boat was travelling between the islands of Umbai and Santo with 47 people on board. Rescuers have pulled 15 survivors and one body from the water so far. Back home, and two Tasmanian drivers have been charged after separate crashes allegedly involving alcohol on the Bass Highway over the weekend. Mac Hurd reports.
3: Police say an 18-year-old P-plater was involved in a crash at Chasm Creek on Friday night. They allege he left the scene and was later found at a home in Penguin, subsequently returning a blood alcohol reading of 0.185. The following night, police say a 47-year-old woman crashed into roadworks at the Leven River Bridge at Ulverston and was taken to hospital with minor injuries. They allege she refused to provide a blood sample and was charged with a range of offences relating to the incident. Inspector Anthony Mangay says the crashes highlight the risks of drink driving and could have resulted in serious injury or death.
0: New South Wales Premier Chris Minns says while there's a reasonable case to reduce migrant numbers, One Nation's plan for net negative migration would have major economic consequences. The minor party has released its policy to slash immigration numbers by 750,000 over 3 years, which involves big cuts to international students and family visas. Mr. Minns says One Nation's policy is extreme and there needs to be a middle ground approach to immigration.
4: A lot of Australians think that the numbers after COVID were way too high, put pressure on our hospitals and our housing system. We can't have those numbers on a yearly basis. We've got to be reasonable about how many we can reasonably take in a year. But to cut it to zero, it's an extreme policy. It's going to have massive, perhaps unintended effects on other parts of the economy.
0: A case alleging racism in the Northern Territory Police Force will try to rely on evidence spanning 28 years. Matt Garrick reports.
5: A group of current and former Aboriginal community police officers in the NT have brought a case in the federal court alleging multiple breaches of the Racial Discrimination Act during their careers. Among the allegations, they say they were subjected to pay gaps compared with officers performing similar duties. The court heard today the applicants are seeking documents from the force dating back to the late 1990s. Lawyers for the NT police are arguing the amount of documents sought would be oppressive and burdensome. The case has been referred to a further hearing in November.
0: To Tasmania's weather, there's a gale warning for the southwest coast and strong wind warnings for most remaining coastal waters. For the state today, showers about the north and west, but mainly fine elsewhere. Northwesterly winds turning westerly and becoming fresh and gusty. It's currently 22 degrees in Hobart, 17 in Launceston, 15 in Devonport, 14 in Burnie.
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1: Good afternoon. It is 2:05. We play a game on Mondays, every Monday here on the Afternoons program. It's called Postcode Bingo, where we randomly choose a Tasmanian postcode and see what we can find there. It's interesting. Some postcodes have half a dozen towns in them. Others are virtually uninhabited. And of course, we need your help finding the stories inside them. Well, this week we are heading to Lauderdale. The postcode there is 7021. I reckon it'd be a lovely day on the beach down at Lauderdale today. Maybe you're there. If you're from the area, if you're at the beach, you're working in Lauderdale, you're a Lauderdale local, you must say hi. 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
1: We are straight into postcode bingo for your Monday afternoon. The postcode we're speaking about today is 7021, which is Lauderdale in the south of the state. A lovely day down on the beach there. Hopefully you're out enjoying the sunshine. If you're in that area, if you're a Lauderdale local and you want to tell us how much you love it, do get in touch with us. 0438 922 936 is the text line, or you can give us a call on 1300 222 936. We're having a little bit of trouble getting our first guest on the line, so while we take care of that, some music for you. This is Sarah Bareilles, Love Song, 2:08.

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0: Now, first on our postcode bingo hit list, 7021 Lauderdale is Bryce Walsh, perhaps most well known in the area for his footy skills. I'm told he is the heart and soul of the club, according to coach Brent Dolliver of the Bombers. Bryce joins me on the line now. Good afternoon, Bryce.
3: Good afternoon, John. How are you going, mate?
0: Yeah, good, mate. It seems you live and breathe footy. 250 games for the Lauderdale Bombers. That's quite the innings.
3: Yeah, definitely. Started at the footy club back in 2000, doing Auskick and progressed through to senior football in about 2010, and have played ever since. So yeah, it's been a large part of my life.
0: Yeah. And did you grow up in the area? I understand you live in Oak Downs now, which is very nearby, of course. But did you grow up in Lauderdale? Was your young life just spent in and around that area?
3: Yeah. So my family have always lived down Lauderdale. My parents still live in Lauderdale right now. So I grew up down there on the beach, skate park, footy oval, pretty much all of that sort of stuff was my upbringing, which was a great way to have it.
0: Yeah. And has the area changed much over the years? You know, it's obviously the cities everywhere seem to kind of move out further. I understand that Lauderdale was much less, was more kind of shacky than it is now back then.

0: Yeah, I think most of the blocks back in the day were 1,000 square meter little shacks, and they now have sort of turned into multiple dwellings on each of those properties. So it's definitely got bigger, and more people wanting to sort of have that coast sort of feeling on the beach there, but still be relatively close to all the city centre and amenities and so forth.
1: And you said that you grew up there, you live really close. Has there ever, I mean, I know you spent time in Adelaide, but in terms of Tassie, is that where you belong? Lauderdale is you for life kind of vibes?
0: I wouldn't say I'd be there for life, but it definitely holds a special place in my heart, and it pretty much has everything that you need. It's got a beach, it's got a footy oval, it's got plenty of walking trails, it's got great people, and not much more you can ask for, really.
1: Yeah. Hey, I'm speaking to Bryce Walsh, legendary Lauderdale footy player on 936 ABC Hobart and ABC Northern Tasmania. It's 2:15. We're right in the middle of postcode bingo. 7021 is the postcode for your Monday afternoon, and that is, of course, the area of Lauderdale. So if you are there and you'd like to say hi, please get in touch with the program 0438 922 936, or give me a call on 1300 222 936. Bryce, I'm asking listeners this afternoon when they might have had an injury that was more embarrassing than the injury itself. Now, you've had a pretty significant injury in the last little bit, and I understand you're getting your cast off today. Can you let us know what happened?
0: Yeah, so I do some work for one of the councils in southern Tasmania, and I had an accident where I was walking up off a in winter, obviously the ovals get wet, and I was walking up off a bank, and my feet came out from underneath me, and I've landed on my thumb and done a bit of a number on it, and had to have surgery and get it all repaired. So today's the lucky day to get the cast off, because it's been a slow process, but onwards and upwards now.
1: I understand the doctor had a bit of a fangirl moment involving one of your mates when you were at the hospital. Is that true?
0: Yeah, you've got your mail on. Matthew Wade, the cricketer and a teammate at Lauderdale. My surgeon was pretty interested to know a little bit about him. So he's had a great career with his cricket, and now he's helping out with his local club where he grew up playing junior footy. So it's great.
1: Yeah, I mean the sporting talent out of that area is something to behold. We're speaking to a few sports focused people this afternoon. So that, would you have said as a youngster that yeah, sport was a big part of the area and the community kind of activity in the area when you were young?
0: Yeah, definitely. Obviously, when I can only speak for when I was sort of growing up, and football and soccer and cricket was all massive in that area. And then obviously Lauderdale, community branches to Oak Downs, Rokeby, Clarendonvale, and there's been a number of fantastic sportsmen over the years that have come out from that area and played at high levels of sport as well. So
1: Well, it's
0: definitely
1: the
0: about pretty high up, I think, for the amount of people there is. I do think we produce some decent talent.
1: Yeah. Well, beautiful part of the world. So, people are outside and exercising and getting good at it. SFL grand final this weekend. You guys beat Glenorchy in the prelim final over the weekend. Was that a good game? You're proud of the team?
0: Yeah, I was obviously watching from the sidelines, and one of the better games of football I've sort of seen at local level football yesterday. Both teams were outstanding, and obviously we were able to get the chocolates, but take nothing away from Glenorchy. They were fantastic, and I'm sure everyone that paid their money to come and watch yesterday walked out pretty happy.
1: Yeah. And what do you reckon about this weekend? Are you guys a good chance to win? How you feeling in the week leading up?
0: Obviously we're coming up against Clarence, our rival, both the only Eastern Shore sides in the league. A lot of guys, young guys, go to school together, and obviously a few of us older guys, might have crossed paths with a few guys here and there for a long time. But you got to be in it to win it, and we are. So there's no doubt you're going to go into a game and give it everything, and hopefully you come out on top. That's all you can do.
1: Brilliant. Well, Bryce, thank you so much for speaking to us on the afternoon's program today and telling us how much you love Lauderdale. Have a great afternoon.
0: No worries. Thanks, John.
1: It's Bryce Walsh there, a footy legend from the postcode of 7021. Of course, that's the Lauderdale area. We are in the middle of postcode bingo on afternoons for your Monday. So if you live in that area and you want to say good day, tell me what you're up to. Maybe you're enjoying this beautiful sunshine. Do get in touch, 0438 922 936, or give me a call on 1300 222 936. I've got a couple of local legends coming up for you in just a moment. Some music first, though. It's 20 minutes past two. This is Boz Scaggs. What can I say? John O'Hara here with you.

0: 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Postcode bingo is in full swing. Today we are visiting the postcode of 7021, which is Lauderdale. If you're from that area, do get in touch with me. Say g'day. Text line is 0438 922 936. I've got a couple of local legends for you in just a moment.
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0: It's 23 minutes past 2. Now, they say we are better together, and that definitely seems to be the case for Lauderdale couple Mike and Sue Hovington. I'm told they are just amazing, and they've dropped by the studio in person en route to pick up the grandkids on their Monday afternoon. Good afternoon, both Mike and Sue.
6: Good afternoon.
0: Let's start with you, Mike. How long have you lived in the Lauderdale area?
6: Oh, geez. Since 78. So it's 48 years. Is that right?
0: Wow, yeah. I mean, that's quick math. I'll take 48 years. So how did you and Mike meet?
7: Blind date.
0: Really? A blind date. And it obviously went well?
7: Obviously. Nah.
0: Was the blind date in Lauderdale?
7: No.
0: Where was the blind date, Mike?
6: Oh, up in New Norfolk of all places.
0: Oh. Yeah. That's great. Yes. 48 years ago. Well, that's brilliant. And then did you both move to Lauderdale, or did you live in the area before that time?
6: Yes. We bought the house, what, 3 or 4 months before we got married. And then we went on our honeymoon in New Zealand and came back and lived in it. We haven't moved since.
0: Yeah, and had kids there.
7: Yes.
0: Obviously, because you've got grandkids, so you've got to have kids to have grandkids.
6: Yes.
0: Now, I've got an extensive list here of things that you two are involved in, keeping the community clean and tidy and just making sure the area is beautiful. Can you tell me, Sue, about the Roscommon revegetation that you're involved in?
7: Roscommon is a major big heart of Lauderdale. And it's the floodplains for the Meehan Range. So when there's heavy downpours, all the houses in Lauderdale just get swamped.
0: Mm-hmm.
7: And Phil Watson from Clarence Council come up with the idea of doing settlement ponds. So we've got settlement ponds that hold 20 Olympic swimming pools full of water.
0: Wow.
7: And back in now, you're testing my thing. We'll be 25 years next year, and we're hoping to have a party. Together with the local scout group, we started planting reeds and trees and understories and studying the area. And it's become a very vibrant wetland, artificial wetland today.
0: Wow.
7: And it's very much a part of the community. And then with another scout leader, Shane Johnson, did fairy doors. So the cubs painted up fairy doors and they put them there around the footpath to encourage young children to look into the bush and observe and encourage them to get out and enjoy the space. And it's been extremely successful.
0: Is that one of your shared common interests right from the beginning, that you love the outdoors and you love nature and the environment, Mike?
6: Yes. Yeah.
0: And Sue mentioned scouts a couple of times there. You're heavily involved in scouting. Were you a cub and then a scout also?
6: Yes, I joined in 1964, so it's showing my age now, isn't it?
0: Mm.
6: And I haven't left since. So I've been, been going ever since I was the cub,
0: Yeah, I was also a cub and then a scout and then I let it go. But it's an incredible organisation. We had some people that were involved in the Hobart Gang Show, which of course plays at the end of this week, in over the weekend. What is it about organisations like that with such a strong legacy and obviously in the area of Lauderdale where you scout, what is it that you think makes it so special and each generation keeps grasping onto it and making it popular?
6: I think it's just the leadership that we give them, give them the the handball, we handball the sort of things to them and say, okay, let's help you go and do things, pick up things, and we encourage them to lead small groups and things like that. Mm. It's back in the early 1900s, I suppose. BP, Lloyd Bowden Power, discovered that the kids liked the group themselves in sixes and eights, so that's how he devised scouting.
0: Oh, I didn't know that.
6: Yes, and so that's how the patrol. So we sort of set, once we get a group of 20 or 30 odd children in the hall, we all group them up into the six or eight number, and then they go away and they do all these leadership type things. You know, we all say that they do knotting and bits and things like that, but knotting is only a very small part of what we do now.
0: A very small part, but I will say, Mike Hovington, that I still to this day think that I tie a superior knot than most people.
6: Yes.
0: That is from my Cub Scout. I'm quite good at knot tying, and that's one of the skills that I've kept. Because, and you know, that's quintessentially scouting, but as you say, it's broadened out into things like the gang shows, which is all about the performing arts. Yes. That didn't exist when I was a kid.
6: No. And that's what we try to give the children or the scouts a glimpse of all the different types of vocations that they might come across, especially when they get into the older sections.
0: Yeah.
6: They used to be badges and things on the vocation badges, and they've got to go away and look at different things. But they do a lot of that in schools now, which is good.
0: Yeah, but a beautiful organisation and wonderful to be involved in. I'm speaking with Mike and Sue Hovington from Lauderdale. We are, of course, in postcode bingo for your Monday afternoon, and the postcode is 7021 Lauderdale. You're listening to 936 ABC Hobart and ABC Northern Tasmania. I'm John O'Hara. Sue, I am told that you and Mike know most people in the area and that you say hi to everyone on your morning walks, and you've always got a little bag that you're picking up rubbish in. How many people do you reckon you might say hello to on a daily basis?
7: Got no idea.
0: but many.
7: We do a lot because a community is not just people with headphones going past. A community is made up of people, and it doesn't take much to share your smile, and especially we're getting a lot of elderly down there. And it keeps that connection with community going, and it makes a suburb, it makes it a place where community come together and we share common interest. And we've got a couple of morning teas coming up this week at our place, and, you know, there's a job for everybody. It's just a matter of knowing them and say, oh, can you do this and can do
0: connecting
7: and keeping that together. Yeah.
0: We've got Dr. Sally Bryant in after 3 o'clock. She's our wildlife expert, Mike. What sort of wildlife do we see down in your backyard in the wider Lauderdale area?
6: Oh, well, we're in the process of putting because we've got an acre of land of our backyard, and we're putting in a native area or native trees to try to get more wildlife in there.
0: Mm-hmm.
6: We've got little barred bandicoots now.
7: We're
6: just
7: very
6: coming back.
0: Yep.
6: When we first went down there, they were everywhere, but then the common ones just took over. But the barred bandicoots are coming back, but there's heaps of birds now.
0: And especially with this warmer weather, right, they're all kind of coming out to say g'day.
6: Yes, yes. You go out the back and you're just about deafening you with birds, so, which is good.
0: Yeah, which is a good thing. Now, we mentioned your grandkids. You're en route to pick them up. Tell me about the grandkids, Sue. How many do you have? What are their names? Are they still young little tackers?
7: We have a total of 8.
0: Whoa!
7: We are very fortunate to have 3 in Tasmania here, and it's a privilege being part of their life. We try to get to the mainland grandchildren as much as we can, but with the pressures of life and everything, we don't get to spend the time we'd like to spend with them.
0: Mm-hmm.
7: But with the 3 in Tassie, we've been very privileged to grow with them and everything. And some of the memorable moments to me is Elliot, our youngest in Tassie, cooks with Michael pasta. And the other day he was sitting at the table and he said, I forgot how good Granddad's pasta is. And I thought, You wasted.
0: And you're picking them up and then you're headed on a treasure hunt this afternoon?
6: Yes, yes.
0: Mike, yeah,
6: yes,
0: tell me about that.
6: Yes, so Susan designed this program with the Joeys. It was last weekend, down at Pittwater. That was the start of this Joey treasure hunt. And they had these maps and things like that, and they went around and everyone went down at Shark Point Road, so there were sharks involved and all this sort of thing. Yeah. So tonight they're going, hopefully they're going to find the treasure. We've got some old pennies that we've stowed away. So,
0: oh, you guys are incredible. Yes,
6: so I hope they're not listening at the moment.
0: No, school's not out just yet. So
7: basically it was around engaging them in a game to learn. So the treasure map had only half a compass on it. And we're going, that's odd. And they're going, oh, that's in the right. That must be a compass. So that must tell us this. And old names for thing, pirate names. And we went to this Sorrel Historical Centre to learn about Sorrel. And they asked, one of the questions the children asked was, why is that called Shark Point? And all us leaders are looking. So they worked out the treasure wasn't there and then.
0: Yep.
7: Because children, they're expecting this instant reward all the time. Mm-hmm. And so we've drawn it out over a fortnight. And even today, we don't know whether they're going to find a treasure. They're going to have to just work out some more clues and work as a team.
0: I love this. So it's all very curated and all with much purpose. It's beautiful. Before I let you go, you were nominated to come and speak to me by your neighbour, Evan.
6: Yes, so we found out.
0: A good neighbour, Mark.
6: Yes, a very good neighbour.
7: And him and Sarah and Sydney.
6: Yes, Sydney. And Sydney's just about to start.
7: Joey's
6: with us, so,
7: It'll be his first night tonight.
0: Oh, brilliant. Well, Mike and Sue Hovington, you've got to get to school pickup. Thank you so much for swinging by the ABC studios. Wonderful work you do, and thanks for sharing your love of Lauderdale with us today. Yeah.
6: No worries. Thanks very much.
0: See you guys.
7: Thank you.
0: That's Mike and Sue Hovington there from Lauderdale. Postcode bingo well underway. Postcode is 7021. If you're from that area and you want to share some love, do get in touch, 0438 922 936, or give me a call on 1300 222 936. I've got a champion surfer coming up for you in just a moment. This is Kiss, though. This is Prince with Kiss. 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It's 25 to 3.

0: Kiss.
1: 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It is 22 minutes to 3 on your Monday, Arvo 936 ABC Hobart, ABC Northern Tasmania. 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Today we are in 7021. 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
1: 20 to 3, postcode bingo 7021. Our next Lauderdalian. That's a made-up term. I'm sure most of you will be acquainted with my next guest. Monique Brumby is a true blue homegrown Aussie music legend. Surely you've seen her play somewhere around the state at some point. It's always a treat. Today, though, she's here to talk about 7021. That's the postcode for Lauderdale. Good afternoon, Monique Brumby.
5: Good afternoon, John. How are you?
1: Yes, I'm good. Now, you weren't from Lauderdale to begin with. Of course, it's well documented you're from Devonport, but you moved to Lauderdale as a youngster and spent quite a bit of time there.
5: Yes, I was there from 1984 to 1993.
1: Yeah, gorgeous. And I believe you still take your dog down the beach there, beautiful beach.
5: I do, yes. Mr. Bear likes to go down to the beach there. It's probably his favourite place, I'd say.
1: Oh, beautiful. Now, you mentioned you went to primary school there in the 80s. Goodness me.
5: Yes.
1: Tell me about that time.
5: Look, we used to walk to school or ride our bikes along the bike track. So I lived in Tarina Street. My friend Sarah also lived in Tarina Street. And, we'd all the kids would sort of hang out after school until the sun went down, you know, back in the day where your parents said, just come back when the street lights come on.
1: Yeah, yeah.
5: mind you, there weren't that many of those down there at that time. There weren't a lot of street lights, and we didn't have any sort of gutters or anything like that on the road. So big puddles could form, and that was utilised very efficiently by my father one day as we were driving down Tarina Street, and I saw some boys that had been pulling Sarah and my cubby house down. And I said, Dad, that's them. And they were sitting on this little bank on Tarina Street, and the puddles had accumulated on the side of the road. My dad swerved just ever so slightly to shower them in a wave of water.
1: What a flex from Dad. What a flex.
5: It was so good. Like, my dad was seriously Superman in that moment. And with some very fine spandex. And we got home and I was just like, Dad, you're my hero. And
1: what was
5: then
1: your dad's
5: the phone
1: name?
5: Rang.
1: Graham. And then the phone rings.
5: One of the boys' mothers absolutely gave my dad a serve on the phone. And my dad just said, well, your son needs to stop pulling my daughter's cubby house down. So that was big deals back in Lauderdale in the 80s. It was all happening.
1: Yeah, that would have been on the on the front page of the local rag, which I segue into because I believe you had a paper round as well on your BMX.
5: Yes, I used to deliver the I wish I had a BMX. I wasn't that cool. I think I had just a little whatever bike. But I used to deliver the Sunday Tasmanian, on the weekends. And I remember I used to go down Bayview around that way and deliver some papers down there. And it was great. And at Christmas time, I'd have my favourite clients who would, give me a little tip, which was you know, a dollar or something was huge. You could buy 200 lollies from the corner store down at Lauderdale. Oh. Anyone who remembers the
1: Monique,
5: lollies,
1: remember when a dollar would get you a truckload of lollies? I had the same experience as a kid in the 80s. No longer.
5: Absolutely. No, you could run for parliament with a dollar.
1: Yeah.
5: I could become the Lord Mayor for a buck.
1: Oh, yeah. Oh, yeah. Hey, I've had a text in from Steve the Truckie saying, hey, Monique Brumby's Bring It On Home is one of my top three favourite songs of all time. That's a beautiful call. So thank you for your text. But I wanted
5: beautiful.
1: To ask
5: thank you,
1: like those early days in Lauderdale, is that where the is that where the music started to kind of bubble for you? What was the beginning of that for you?
5: Yeah, look, my first song I wrote in, I think about this the other day, but I was up at Tarleton Street in Devonport where my grandparents lived. But I definitely was writing songs in that house in Tarina Street. Yeah. I was learning guitar in that. I learnt to play guitar while I was living in that house in Lauderdale. So that was where I, started to really explore my musical, affinity, I suppose.
1: Beautiful. Yeah. I'm talking to Monique Brumby. It's as part of Postcode Bingo on the afternoon's program, 936 ABC Hobart and ABC Northern Tasmania. Today we're in Lauderdale, which is 7021. Get in touch if you've got some love for Lauderdale. Moving past the early days of the music, Monique, I believe there's quite a story where you brought Wendy Matthews, another Australian icon, to your house when you were to it in your early career. Can you tell me about that?
5: Yes. Wendy has stayed at in Tarina Street in Lauderdale at my parents' house.
1: I remember this.
5: And I was, it was a very modest little house that we lived in, but we were very proud of our house. And I think my mum's probably listening to this today. She loves the ABC. And remind you, Marie, of the meal that you cooked. And she was very upset that she didn't think she cooked a very, very nice meal for Wendy, and she sort of watched Wendy move the meal around her plate. But I know.
1: Dare I ask what the meal was, Monique?
5: I remember it was chicken with some sort of weird gravy. I don't know.
1: Maybe apricot chicken. I feel like every household in the 80s had apricot chicken.
5: Yeah. Well, let's just go with that. This was probably in about 1990, maybe 95. I'd been living in Melbourne for a couple of years, but mum and dad still lived in Lauderdale, so I was home on tour. So Wendy Matthews has stayed a night in my old house in Tarina Street, Lauderdale.
1: This is, you don't find that on Wendy Matthews' Wikipedia page.
5: No.
1: Hey, what's going on for you at the moment with music? Where can we come and see you? What have you got coming up? Is there any gigs in the diary?
5: Look, I've got a really beautiful project coming out in November, which is Songs from Women of the Pacific. So I've been over in Papua New Guinea recording the Women of Bougainville. That was interesting. Someone said, bring it on home, because that was written with David Bridie, and David Bridie is the artistic director of Wontok. Mm-hmm. And they asked me to go to PNG to do, to be a producer engineer. So that's the next music project I have coming out that I'm really proud of. It was the women of beautiful women of Bougainville and their incredible stories, their traditional songs, and some more contemporary songs as well, recorded there in PNG in July. Mm-hmm. And I've also got an electronic trio called Alpha Minx, and we'll have a vinyl release gig coming up in the next few months, more likely at the start of next year. So
1: gorgeous. So stay tuned.
5: Yeah, stay tuned for that. Yep.
1: Monique Brumby, thank you so much for joining us for Postcode Bingo on
5: afternoon.
1: Oh,
5: it's been a pleasure. Thanks, John. It's been lovely to talk with you.
1: I'm going to take that Wendy Matthews story with me home tonight.
5: good on you.
1: Bye.
5: All right.
1: It's Monique Brumby there. She was a Lauderdale resident for the early part of her life. If you are from Lauderdale, if you've lived in Lauderdale, if you love Lauderdale, do get in touch with me. 0438 922 936 is the text line. You can call me on 1300 222 936. We're, of course, right in the middle of Postcode Bingo. You're listening to 936 ABC Hobart and ABC Northern Tasmania. I'm John O'Hara. Dale has texted in. He says, hey, John, Lauderdale's old called Tipsite, there's a proposal for a multi-sport and recreation area. Attached is the site plan. Whoa, it looks amazing. Thanks for that, Dale. I did not know that. Get in touch if you've got news, if you've got history, if you've got a little bit of a tidbit we didn't know about Lauderdale. Got one more guest for you coming up before the 3 o'clock ABC News. After that, it's Wildlife Talk back with Sally Bryant. It's 12 minutes to three. Here's some James Taylor for you. This is Carolina on My Mind. John O'Hara here with you on your Monday.

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1: Beautiful.
0: Carolina on my mind. 9 minutes to three, 936 ABC Hobart and ABC Northern Tasmania. Our last call for postcode bingo for your Monday, 7021. That is where Lauderdale is in the south of the state. If you need to get it, if you'd like to get in touch and share some of your Lauderdale tales, do 0438 922 936 is the text line, or give me a call on 1300 222 936. Now, Dara Penfold is a female surfing champion from Lauderdale. Surfing Tasmania have a Dara Penfold Award for inspiration and achievement. How many of us can say there's an award named in our honour? Well, Dara joins me on the line now. Good afternoon, Dara.
2: Good day, John. How are you going?
0: Yeah, good. I mean, that's fancy. That is fancy. You've got an award named in your honour. Was that a surprise to you when that happened?
2: Oh yeah, of course it was. I was pretty speechless actually when it came about.
0: It was a few years ago though, wasn't it?
2: Surfing Tasmania kind of had Mick Lawrence behind its realm, and he could see the big push for women surfing happening in the state, so he decided to, create something.
0: Wow. Now, I believe you've just gotten back from a surf, speaking about surfing. Not at Lauderdale Beach. It's not the best surfing beach, right?
2: No, it's a flatwater.
0: Yeah.
2: Flatwater place.
0: Where did you go surfing today?
2: Oh, I actually did the drive down to Nibina today to try and get some waves.
0: And how was it? How was the surf?
2: Well, it was a little bit disappointing, actually, but I still got in. It was good enough.
0: Yeah. Well, yeah. We're here to talk about Lauderdale. Have you always lived in Lauderdale? Did you grow up there?
2: I have. I grew up here in the 80s. Mm-hmm. then I guess when it was, I travelled a lot with surfing, and then I figured when it was time for me to settle down, this was my place that I wanted to buy my house, so. My parents live 5 minutes away from me.
0: Yeah. Oh, does that mean that you go home for weekly meals to mum and dad still? I mean, if mine did, I would.
2: Oh, yeah, I would, but they're more times than not, they're up in Brisbane at the moment, unfortunately.
0: Right.
2: But, yeah.
0: Yeah, beautiful. What are your early memories, of living in Lauderdale? Of course, we've spoken about the beach a lot today. It's a beautiful beach. Were you kind of splashing around in the water from a young age?
2: I can remember myself going surfing out at Lauderdale Point and coming home being very, very cold and having to soak myself in the bath to get warm. Also, back a long time ago, I can't remember, maybe sometime in the 90s, they used to do a canal festival, and they used to do a beer can derby. Mm-hmm. And so everybody would steal all their fathers or the beers that they've consumed over the X amount of time, and they would make these little crafts up and they would race them in the canal. Yeah, it was a pretty funny little thing.
0: Oh, I love that. And the area has changed a lot. If you said you grew up there in the 80s, I reckon you and I are around the same age. The area has changed and developed a lot over those years. It must have been interesting for you as someone that's lived in the area your whole life and then now lives there as an adult to see those changes, Dara.
2: It's changed a lot. There only used to be the IGA, which is now turned into the Hill Street, and we've got another supermarket called TCM, and I think on the cards is another supermarket called Woolworths. So there's a lot of development happening down in this neck of the woods.
0: Yeah.
2: There's a new brewery coming.
0: Yeah.
2: We've got a pub. We've got more bottle shops. It's all happening.
0: Yeah. I'm speaking to Dara Penfold. She's an Aussie surfing legend on 936 ABC Hobart and ABC Northern Tasmania. Has lived her whole life in Lauderdale. Of course, that is our postcode for postcode bingo today, 7021. You're listening to John O'Hara on the afternoons program. Dara, you must have seen some incredible places, because of your competitive surfing throughout your life. But is it always beautiful to just come back to your little part of the world? What's your favourite part of Lauderdale?
2: I've been very lucky. I've travelled, I travelled for like a good 15 years and got to see a lot of the world, especially some beautiful surf spots. But I just love coming home to Lauderdale and being in a familiar place and seeing familiar people and being able to just walk down the end of my street and take my dog for a walk. And,
0: And I believe that you're working as a nurse these days, Dara. You still surf for fun, not competitively, but you've kind of gone into nursing. How's that all going?
2: I was late to the arrival of getting myself a full-time job, but I thought I needed to get something happening. And, I picked nursing about 10 years ago. It's good. I like nursing. It's challenging. It has its own challenges.
0: Yeah, beautiful. And yeah. And plans for Christmas and stuff as we head towards the summer months, are you going to stay home and in the Lauderdale area?
2: I do. Yep. I mean, I'm like the sun's just starting to shine, as we know, in Hobart, and it actually just changes the whole place around, doesn't it?
0: Yeah.
2: You know, you start getting a zest for life again, and yeah. My shorts are on today with my thongs, and it's We're back on.
0: Well, that seems like a great place to wrap it up. Dara Penfold, thanks for joining us on Postcode Bingo. Enjoy the sunshine. Get out there and get some sun on those feet in your thongs. There's nothing better. So Australian.
2: No worries. See you, John. Thank you.
0: Bye. It's Dara Penfold there. She is a Tasmanian Surfing Championship. The Dara Penfold Award, as named by Surfing Tasmania. Incredible stuff. 936 ABC Hobart and ABC Northern Tasmania. John O'Hara here with you. I will draw the new postcode before the news.
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0: Fast approaching the 3 p.m. ABC News Bulletin. But before we do, it is time to draw out for our postcode bingo destination for next week. So here we go with the bingo roller. And it is 7322, which is in Somerset on the northwest coast, just west of Burnie. It's almost a suburb of Burnie, really. So now it's over to you. Get in touch. Who do you know from 7322 that we need to speak to? It's 3 p.m. Wildlife Talkback coming up after the news. It is news time.
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10: Good afternoon, Guy Steiner with ABC News. Hundreds of jobs at South Australia's Whyalla Steelworks will be cut after efforts to restart the plant's ageing blast furnace have been abandoned. Catherine Birmingham reports.
11: It's expected 500 workers at the Whyalla Steelworks will lose their jobs after a decision was made to permanently shut down the furnace, while more than 100 contractors will also be without work. The blast furnace has been offline since April and efforts to restart it have not been successful. Workers at the steelworks were informed about the decision this morning, while Premier Peter Malinauskas is expected to reveal further details this afternoon, including potential job offers from other employers. It comes as administrators and the state and federal governments look to finalise the sale of the steelworks, which went into administration 19 months ago.
10: The state opposition has made a plea to the government to be honest with Tasmanians about budget cuts. The government has claimed there are no cuts in the state budget to health or education, despite those two departments being handed savings targets of nearly $1 billion. The opposition has obtained a memo to Justice Department workers telling them vacant positions aren't being filled. Labor's Ella Haddad says the government needs to be honest.
12: We know there are cuts across the budget. We saw them in black and white in Erica Betts's budget papers. What we're asking the government to do is to be honest about that. Stop trying to lie to the Tasmanian people and tell them there's no cuts when we can see them with our own eyes.
10: The head of the Bell Bay Advanced Manufacturing Zone says a new manufacturing hub will produce floating structures which will harvest energy off Tasmania's coast. Energy company Polar Blue has announced it will spend $1.8 billion to develop a facility in Tasmania's north. The company says the project will create about 150 jobs in the initial phase and help produce cheap fuel. Bell Bay Advanced Manufacturing Zone Chief Executive Susie Bauer says while she doesn't fully understand the technology, it is an exciting project.
13: So what they do is they actually use harvester units, which are designed to use wind and seawater to produce hydrogen, ammonia, methanol and other energy products offshore. And these units are what will be manufactured in Bell Bay.
10: A man is in a serious but stable condition after a shark attack near Geraldton on WA's Midwest coast. Natasha Harradine reports.
14: The man in his 50s was rushed to Geraldton Health Campus by St John Ambulance after the incident at Glenfield Beach shortly before 10 o'clock. The WA Country Health Service has confirmed the man suffered a shark bite and is in a serious but stable condition. Fisheries removed a badly damaged surfboard from the scene. It's being tested to determine what species of shark was involved. The beach remains closed and people are being asked to stay away from the area.
10: The world's largest battery-powered electric ferry has entered South American waters for the first time. Incat's Hull 96 departed Tasmania on board a heavy lift ship in early August. It arrived at Uruguay over the weekend, where a welcoming ceremony was held before it was successfully refloated off the heavy lift vessel. The ferry is now being towed to its new home port in Uruguay, where it will undergo testing and commissioning before it begins ferrying passengers between Uruguay and Argentina. The Prime Minister has paid tribute to pioneering Australian Judge Mary Gaudron, who died yesterday at the age of 83. Ms Gaudron became the first woman appointed to the High Court of Australia and contributed to decisions that shaped Australian law, like the landmark Mabo native title case. Anthony Albanese says she achieved a long list of firsts across her lifetime and leaves behind the glow of the trail she blazed.
15: She determined a test case for maternity leave that would allow for a year's unpaid leave for all full-time and permanent part-time workers. She was pivotal in the judgment on the Mabo case that overturned the legal doctrine of terra nullius.
10: To Tasmania's weather, there's a gale warning for the southwest coast and strong wind warnings for most remaining coastal waters and Storm Bay. For the state today, showers about the north and west, but mainly fine elsewhere. Northwesterly winds turning westerly and becoming fresh and gusty. In the population centres, it's currently 21 degrees in Hobart, 16 in Launceston, and right now it's 15 degrees in both Devonport and Burnie. Tomorrow, scattered showers about the west and south, with isolated showers elsewhere easing in the evening. Showers falling as snow down to 300 metres in the south and down to 500 metres about the north. 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
0: A very good afternoon to you. It's 3:05. Great to have your company. Wildlife Talkback coming up this half hour with Dr. Sally Bryant, our wildlife expert. So if you've got questions, queries, observations, anything wildlife related that you'd like to ask Sally about or tell Sally about, do get in touch with the program. 0438 922 936 is the text line. But if you'd like to call and speak with Sally, she'll be here in the studio in about 5 minutes. 1-300-222-936 is the number to call. Wildlife Talkback with Dr. Sally Bryant coming up this half hour. Questions, queries, observations, get them into the program. The earlier the better. better so that we can get through them. Now, before the ABC 3pm news bulletin, we pulled the postcode for next week's postcode bingo destination. Next Monday, it will be 7322, which is in Somerset. That's on the northwest coast, just west of Burnie. So now it's over to you. Who from Somerset do you want to hear chatting to Joel Rheinberger on the radio next Monday afternoon? A local legend, a surfy, a tradie, someone you know who knows the history of the area, or maybe you know someone from 7322 who just spins a good yarn. Let me know today. We'll chase them down for next Monday, and then we'll fill a whole hour with stories from Somerset next Monday afternoon, 7322. You can text us on 0438 922 936, or of course call us on 1300 222 936. Lucy Bain, producer, will have a chat with you, and she will put you on the list for next week's postcode bingo when we head to 7322 in Somerset on the northwest coast. We've already had a text in from Joe, so she is number one on the list. As I said, coming up this half hour, Wildlife Talk Back with Dr. Sally Bryant. Do get in touch with the program with your questions, queries, and observations. Of course, it's a most beautiful, warm day out there, so lots happening in the world of wildlife. It's 7 minutes past three. That means it is absolutely time for our 3 p.m. banger on 936 ABC Hobart and ABC Northern Tasmania. I was so glad I got to play this one. This is Queen. We are the champions. John O'Hara here with you.

0: Queen, we are the champions. It's 10 past three, 936 ABC Hobart and ABC Northern Tasmania. John O'Hara here with you. Now, Wildlife Talk Back with Sally Bryant, our wildlife expert, is coming up in just a moment. So, as I mentioned, if you have a question, query, or an observation you'd like to share with Sally, do get in touch with the program 0438 922 936 or give me a call on 1300 222 936. Sally is in the studio. She'll be able to talk to you on the telephone. Now, Helen Shield from Evenings was off sick a week or two ago and got terribly bored, so she recorded some birds she wanted identified from her yard. These ones are regulars at her place in Hobart. They were doing their spring courting, I'm told. Do you know what they are? I'm going to ask Dr. Sally Bryant in just a moment. Can you help Helen know what those birds are in her backyard? Do let me know. 0438 922 936. Don't forget to get your wildlife questions in. Sally Bryant coming up in just a moment. It's 12 minutes past three.
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0: Wildlife Talkback with Dr. Sally Bryant starts now. Good afternoon, Sally.
4: Lovely to see you, John.
0: You said to me as you walked in, I haven't seen you since the last time I saw you, which I just love. It's true. We meet kind of, you know, very rarely, but it's always lovely
4: it's
0: to
4: always
0: speak
4: in
0: wildlife.
4: Passing.
0: Hey, warmer weather today, but, you know, in the last week or so, are we seeing much more wildlife around? Are they coming out to say g'day?
4: It's all happening out there, John. In fact, it has been happening for weeks now. I think because it's warm, we tend to take a cup of tea and sit outside, or we're a little bit more tuned in. But if we're talking birds, birds are well into breeding. They're well into nesting. They have built their nests if they're a nest builder, and they are possibly incubating eggs or even feeding young. Some young, I do know, have already hatched, and chicks are out and about, native hen chicks everywhere. Plover chicks everywhere, absolutely gorgeous.
0: I know. Even I live kind of on the border of Sandy Bay and Taroona, right up a hill. And even just in the last week, 2 weeks, maybe three, as I go up the hill, as the sun's setting, there's more wildlife around that, you know, and I'm much more careful and aware of them. But it's so lovely to see. Is it, you know, it feels significantly warmer than usual at this time of year. Is that a good thing or a bad thing, or it's just okay?
4: If you're a cold person like me and loves the warm, it's fabulous.
0: Yeah.
4: And I used to jokingly say climate change will be good for me because it'll be warmer. but we know very well that it is getting warmer, and that can have really bad effects on wildlife, particularly high altitude wildlife, alpine species that are moving to try and avoid heat. They're

0: habitat is drying and so it's no longer suitable. So while I can glibly say I really love the heat, there's a lot of species that are not advantaged by changing climate. It also affects the vegetation when species flower or set seed or have buds. You know, the timing of the whole ecosystem is so closely networked. One species depends on another. And once you get a bit out of kilter, or you can be breeding in inclement weather, or you're now breeding in the end of the wet season and into the dry season, it takes species a long time to recover or change their processes to adapt to that. So while I like sitting outside with a cup of tea, it's not always a good thing for a lot of our species.
1: Mm-mm. Now, before I introduced you, I played a little grab of evening's presenter Helen Shields' birds courting, I'm told, in her backyard. Let's hear that again. A few texts already flying in, identifying that correctly, I believe. But what would that be in Helen's backyard?
0: Well, when I listen to that, I hear little wattle birds, the small brush wattle birds, which are smaller than the endemic yellow wattle bird, and that clack clack, the yellow wattle bird, larger, with the beautiful pendulant yellow lobes falling about the face. Mm-hmm, mm-hmm. They often have that. But this clack clack is the sound to me of little wattle birds, and they're very common in suburban gardens. They love flowering eucalypts, they love flowering grevilleas, bottle brush, and Helen's garden, I'm sure, if she's still planting or she's got an established garden that's got lots of flowering plants, as well as some cover, little wattle birds are quite territorial. Now, that sound to me is also, it gives you a lot of clues as to who could be making that call. It's noisy, It's busy, and it's loud, even though loudness can be a little bit on how far away your recording is. But to me, that is loudish. So it gives me an indication of size. It tells me that bird is a reasonably loud and big bird, and that's very typical of wattle birds.
1: Mm. Well, yeah, Helen's got a beautiful yard. I've been lucky enough to have a glass of wine out the back at Helen's place a couple of times, and it's beautiful. So yeah, I don't blame birds for wanting to be there, making all of the noise. I'm speaking with Dr. Sally Bryant, our wildlife expert on the afternoon's program, 936 ABC Hobart and ABC Northern Tasmania. It's 17 minutes past three. Sally, we should get to these texts. They're flying in. Let's start with a bit of a request. From Bruce saying, may I be as bold as to request the good doctor to do a show on humpback whales? Is that an area of speciality for you?
0: Well, you know, I'm a great lover of whales and marine life. I love to look at it and enjoy it from the coast, not on the water. And Bruce, rather than me do a show on humpback whales, why not ask some experts? And a person who comes to mind, of course, they work in government, so a request would have to go into the marine section, would be Sam Talman. And I mentioned Sam because I used to work with Sam a long time ago, but he's someone who's been in that marine space a long, long time. He's attended a lot of whale strandings. He's done a lot of seal work, a lot of coastal work, a lot of oil spill work. So there are some real experts in the marine mammal space in NRE. So rather than me talk about something I might have looked up online or my encounters with humpbacks, I could tell you about a lot of the whale strandings I've attended to, but that's depressing.
1: Yeah, well, we'll pass that on, Bruce, to the afternoon's team. Lucy Bain is our producer. She'll pass that on to Joel and maybe they can organise something for you. Thank you so much for your text. Bob has texted in and asked, Sally, are there 40 spotted pardalotes at Laughing Jack Lagoon? He reckons his mate and him have seen some.
0: Well, Bob, I want to know more. I've got that text imprinted on my brain. I don't have your number, but Laughing Jack Lagoon is in the Central Highlands. Mm-hmm. It is not a space or a location where we currently have any records for 40 spotted pardalotes. But you mentioned the white gums, and the white gums are absolutely pivotal to 40 spots. In the highlands and often at higher altitudes, you get Eucalyptus dalrympleana, which is a high-altitude white gum, and we've often thought with historic records that they may have occupied some of that habitat in the past. They certainly were a lot more widespread, including in the Midlands, around places like Ouse. We've had locations from the Steppes. We had them at Launceston. We've had them at New Norfolk, Bothwell. So Laughing Jack is in the vicinity, but we certainly do not have any recent records. So if you and your mate reckon they're there, I need a sound recording.
1: Or a picture.
0: Or a picture. but I don't want a picture of a juvenile that shows me colour on the rump. I want a sound recording, which will be absolutely unmistakable. Or a picture in the breeding season. And then I will be up to Laughing Jack Lagoon in a flash, because I need to verify that. And I would love them to be there.
1: Well, there you go, Bob. Your mission, should you choose to accept it, is...
0: Please accept, Bob. And your mate, I want evidence.
1: Audio recording. I hope that you have that next time Sally Bryant is on the program. Don't forget to get your wildlife questions, queries and observations into the show. Sally's here for the next 10, 15 minutes or so. The numbers are 0438 922 936 to text, or we'd love you to call 1300 222 936. You're, of course, listening to 936 ABC Home. Hobart and ABC Northern Tasmania. This is from Mark in Risdondale. We love Mark in Risdondale, one of our favourite listeners. He says, afternoon, John. Earlier in my back garden, I've been watching the beautiful suburb blue wren. They're so busy and funny to watch. They're my favourite small bird. And he sent us a little picky, I think, there.
0: Oh, look at that. That's a little female. And you know we call them blue wrens, superb blue wrens, not giving the glamour to the female, John, because the female is very beautifully camouflaged in dull browns and greys and creams. But I couldn't agree more. You know, those superb wrens, and it's often what I say about plovers and native hens. You know, you see something out and about all the time, you take it for granted, and you think, oh, there's plenty of them, you know, no big deal. But you sit and you watch those blue wrens. One thing that amazes me is the amount of travel that they can undertake and the speed of their dancing and spinning and twirling and moving through the foliage and the busyness of those family groups. That is quite a pace.
1: I agree.
0: I could keep that energy up for the amount of time they do. And they are but a little puff of downy feathers and
1: a
0: tiny engine.
1: Yes.
0: And away they go. So at this time of year, they're in family groups. And of course, the male with his absolutely stunning blue will often pick a yellow petal and dangle it in front of a female. And of course, the female who may be enticed to mate with that male will keep it a secret as to the fact that she may have made it with someone else as well. So unravelling these social connections of blue wrens has been the challenge of many a PhD. And, you know, there's still more to be uncovered. So I give them
1: a big yellow
0: tick as well.
1: A yellow petal specifically.
0: Well, it's quite an attractor.
1: Okay.
0: It's a lovely counterpoint to blue on your feathers. And, of course, they've got dark on the head and the grey. So if you're looking at a palette of colour to attract a female, that little yellow petal that's been picked off something in your garden and waved in front, birds are so attracted to colour. And the small birds love brightness.
1: Yeah.
0: So bright is beautiful. Flashy is beautiful.
1: I love that. I love that. I love that the blue wren loves yellow. That's the little tidbit that I didn't know that I needed. It's 23
0: minutes past three
1: on your Monday afternoon, 936 ABC Hobart and ABC Northern Tasmania. Dr. Sally Bryant in for Wildlife Talkback. I've got David Brown on the line. Good afternoon, David.
2: Good afternoon. How are you today?
1: We are good. Where do we find you today, mate?
2: I'm out in the paddock on my farm at Lefroy, fixing up a fence, actually.
1: And what's your question for Dr. Sally Bryant?
2: The New Holland...
0: New Holland mouse?
2: Yes. I believe that's what they are called. And I have been told that there is a small colony of them on Rushy Lagoon.
0: I can't confirm that, Dave, but what I can say, and you've probably researched this as well, is New Holland mice are very, very important in Tasmania. We really, really, really want to know where they are. Their distribution and the number of colonies is so restricted. We are really always looking for more information. They're a difficult species to locate. There's a lot of overlap with house mouse, and house mouse is prolific in every environment, a bit like rats, black rats and sparrows, etc.
2: Yeah.
0: But the New Holland mouse is different, and there are specialists in NRE, the Department of Natural Resources and Environment. I'm thinking of Billy Lazenby in particular, who has done a lot of work on New Holland mice, and also Micah. I've got to think about Micah's last name, but there are a couple of experts there. So I would get your information together, and I would just leave a contact email on the NRE website and get someone to call you back, because if you think there's a colony on Rushy Lagoon, and there's been colonies in the north, we've looked for them around Waterhouse and on Flinders Island, other locations like that, the department might be very interested to know what sort of information you could pass on.
2: Now, the information I'd been given was that there was a known colony on at Sandy Cape at Bridport. But that was about the only ones they could confirm along the northeast.
0: They're very restricted,
2: Yeah, and I was told by a bloke who's worked out at Rushy that, yes, there is a small colony out there. He said, but by crikey, if they go through and deep plough to put pine trees in, he said it'll wipe them out.
0: Well, the habitat of New Holland mouse is heath and sedge, very low to the ground, and they can take a certain amount of disturbance and burning, but they certainly can't take ploughing. And that's why passing that information on, because it would have to be validated. And New Holland mouse, as I said, it'll take either trapping or some tape work to get hair samples or some camera work to get validated photos, and then that habitat would be protected. So please pass on that information. It's very important and very valuable.
2: Right. So Bill Lazenby, you said...
0: Billy Lazenby, yep.
2: Billy Lazenby.
0: Yep, she's a female worker in Department of Natural Resources and Environment. I'm not sure what section. I don't know if she's in threatened species, but if at all and you're on the website, even the threatened species contact email.
2: I am totally computer illiterate, so websites are no good to me.
0: Oh, okay. Well, why don't you contact your nearest Parks and Wildlife office, give them a call. If you're in the north, it could even be a Launceston office. Go through your parks office and tell them the information that you have and that you want to pass that on to someone in the threatened species section, and they will be able to help you out. I really encourage you, Dave, to go down that track.
2: Yeah. Would you have a phone number I could call, please?
1: We'll get that to you, Dave. We don't have it on us right now, but if you stay on the line, we'll get your number and we'll get it to you after the program.
0: It's always good to talk in person to someone. Absolutely get it. Good on you, Dave. I'm really glad and appreciative you called.
1: Thanks, Dave. It's Dave there in Lefroy. Stay on the line, Dave, and Lucy will get your details. Another text, Sally, before, oh, goodness me, time flies, doesn't it? 28 minutes past three. Sally, our property is around 1 kilometre from any major bushland, but we continually receive paddy melons and Bennett's wallaby into our extensive native garden where they sleep most of the day in the understory. They stay for several days, then move on. As we are on a hill 80 metres above sea level, they have to cross a number of trafficked roads and streets to get to our place. Do you think animals retain a collective memory of safe areas despite being distant from bushland? That's from George. That's a great question.
0: You know, that collective memory is something that is now coming to the fore in scientific research, and the earlier question on whales, that passing on of information down through the generations, and birds do this as well. It is such a well-known trait, George. So passing on collective memory of safe areas is all well and good until that safe area changes, and dealing with traffic and roads and increasing occupation by people is not something that is going to get passed on very quickly. However, what I can say is paddy melons and Bennett's wallabies will travel large distances, and a kilometre is nothing. in a night to get to some green pick or some flowering gardens. And you're right, they will take refuge. They will stay under bushes. They'll sleep quite happily, come out at dusk. But it is very problematic. I know Springfield Road, and I know that Clydesdale Avenue, it's in the Springfield Derwent Park area, and it is not where you want paddy melons and bennets. But it is very interesting about passing on collective memory, and that is something that birds do habitually, and it's a learning, and it's a survival mechanism, and it's a fascinating trait that we're just now starting to get information about.
1: Mm. Hope that helps, George. Let's quickly go to Julian in Launceston. Good afternoon, Julian.
3: Good afternoon.
1: What's your question for Dr. Sally Bryant?
3: Sally, I'm wondering the quandary regarding suburban bird baths.
0: Yep.
3: With the bird flu. I mean, our bird life has been decimated by cats over the last few years. But, it's a bit of a dilemma.
0: Yeah, you know, I had the same question, I beg your pardon, last Wildlife Talk Back, and I hadn't really thought about it, Julian, but when I drove home I did think about it. And we put bird baths out to provide fresh water for bathing and for drinking, and particularly in hot weather. It's not just for birds. It's also low to the ground for mammals, et cetera, and reptiles as well. But for birds, given this H5 issue is really taking hold, I would not put out bird baths at the moment. We're not in a heat wave. Birds... It causes congregation, and I know it's what we know and love, and it's a panacea and a benefit. But just at the moment, I would not put out bird baths, and I would try and resist doing that. Often it's for small birds, which are least impacted. It's the larger birds, but a larger bird that could come in potentially might leave a dropping, or it can be carried in water. So just for the short term, I would not put out bird baths for birds. Maybe dishes low to the ground for reptiles, undercover, so it's excluding birds, could be something you consider, but try and pull back a bit from that. And I'm also going to do the same.
3: Thank you.
1: That's Julian in Launceston. Thank you so much, Julian. In Launceston, it's just gone 29 minutes to 4 on your Monday afternoon. That's all we have time for. Before you do go, though, Sally, I just want to ask you about passive acoustic monitoring. Real quick, what is that?
0: It's putting a machine out, John. So yeah. It means you're not using your ears. Heavens above, let's not do that, because we need our ears. But it's putting out a machine that will record 24/7, or depending how you program it. And for birds that are difficult to detect, and 40 spotted pardalote is one. So if those guys up at in the Laughing Jack Lagoon can put out a passive acoustic monitor, a little machine, you can buy them online, $300-$400 tops, program it, put it out. It will record the sound on an SD card. We can run it through an algorithm and a recognizer, and it will say, ping, 40 spotted pardalote, ping, swift parrot, ping, mast owl.
1: Great technology.
0: You've got to embrace it. It is the way of the future.
1: Dr. Sally Bryant, it's always a pleasure. Thanks so much. That, of course, is Dr. Sally Bryant. Wildlife Talk Back over for another week. She will be back with Joel in the next couple of weeks. And thank you so much for your texts and calls. You're listening to 936 ABC Hobart, ABC Northern Tasmania. It's 27 minutes to 4. A weather update coming up for you in just a moment.
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1: For the state today, showers about the north and west, mainly fine elsewhere. Showers extending elsewhere late. Northwesterly winds turning westerly and becoming fresh and gusty. In the population centres, it's currently 20 degrees in Hobart. It's 16 degrees in Launceston, 15 degrees in Burnie and 14 in Devonport. There's a gale warning for the southwest coast and strong wind warnings for most remaining coastal waters, the southwest lakes and Storm Bay. And

There are a few other warnings as well, which are really going to come into play tomorrow when the weather takes a turn. There's a warning to sheep graziers for the southeast forecast district, a road weather alert for the Central Plateau, Upper Derwent Valley and southeast forecast districts. That's because there could be snow on roads above 400 metres from tomorrow afternoon. And a bushwalkers weather alert for the western and Central Plateau forecast districts, also due to forecast snow tomorrow. The forecast for Lutruwita, Tasmania tomorrow, scattered showers about the west and south, isolated showers elsewhere, easing in the evening, showers falling as snow down to 300 metres in the south and 500 metres in the north. Thunderstorms about the southwest and Thunderstorms possible about the southwest and northeast, potential for small hail in the west, fresh and gusty westerly winds tending southwesterly during the day. So tomorrow in the major centres, Burnie 6 to 12 degrees and showers. Launceston, a shower or two, 5 to 15 degrees. Bishanoe, showers easing, 9 to 16 degrees. Strawn, 7 to 11 degrees with showers. Campbelltown, showers with temperatures between 3 and 13 degrees. And Hobart, showers with temperatures 8 degrees to 13 degrees. And for interest's sake, Luwanee will have snow showers tomorrow with a low of minus 1 and a top of 6 degrees. So it is definitely spring weather. It is all happening out there. So be safe, go slow as the weather starts to turn tomorrow. 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A roads update. There is nothing to report. I've just been told by Lucy Bain, our producer. It's a fairly standard day on the road. So there you go. All up to date. 24 minutes to 4 on your Monday afternoon. John O'Hara here with you. Some music. This is Dua Lipa. Don't Start Now.

0: Dua Lipa, Don't Start Now. It's 20 minutes to four on your Monday, Arvo 936 ABC Hobart and ABC Northern Tasmania. Now, surely there are a few of you out there that were a part of the 100,000 strong crowd at the MCG on Friday. Maybe you went up for the day or for the weekend. If so, I want to hear from you. Diehard NFL fans, this next chat is for you.
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0: Now, if you're a sporting fan, then chances are you tuned in to watch the NFL game at the MCG between the LA Rams and the San Francisco 49ers on Friday. 100,000 people at the G. It's NFL's first ever regular season game in Australia, the first of many, I'm told. Were you there? If so, I want to hear from you. It looked so epic. So if you were there in person, please share your thoughts. 0438 922 936. Well, closer to home, the Hobart Knights season is about to begin, and the head coach has put a call out for new players. Mike Hall is the head coach of the Hobart Knights. He joins me on the line from Sydney. Good afternoon, Mike.
4: Hey, mate, good to be with you.
0: Yeah. Now, were you there? Were you there on Friday at the MCG?
4: Not, unfortunately. I was working, but I was following along on my phone when I got the chance to, and I've since watched the game.
0: It just looked, our drive. Producer Greer Brindley was there. She went up with her partner and she was showing me videos today. The G full of people is one thing, but it felt like a final. That's just one of their games of the season. Is that what it's always like in America with NFL, Mike?
4: Absolutely. I've been lucky enough to see a few NFL games over there, and it is a spectacle every time. And it was great to see a chock-a-block full MCG watching American football.
0: Yeah, it's quite the sight. Now, was it a good game in your opinion? I've heard talk that one of the teams refused to go onto the Australian time zone, and so they didn't perform very well. In your opinion, a good game or a pretty average one?
4: It was an okay game. It wasn't the greatest game, but it was a pretty good game. And the Rams decided that they would turn up in Australia basically just before the game, stay on their West Coast US time and play the game. They ended up losing by 20 points. So, everyone else can decide whether that was a good move or not.
0: Yeah, I wonder if you can blame that or not,
4: Well, it's always a thing as a head coach, isn't it? If it works, you're a genius, and if it doesn't, then you're a fool. So.
0: Yeah, because of course the other team, was it the Rams that were on the Australian time zone or the?
4: No, the Rams stayed on the US time zone, and the 49ers, San Francisco,
0: they were here in the lead.
4: They spent the week in Melbourne.
0: Yeah, they were doing so much publicity and they were just kind of everywhere. Yeah,
4: won a lot of hearts and minds in Melbourne.
0: Yeah. Of the two teams, are they one of your American teams or who do you barrack for in the American League?
4: I'm a Tampa Bay Buccaneers fan. Yeah. They're over in Florida. But, so it's nice to watch a game where you don't really mind who wins. So it was nice to see a decent game and an amazing spectacle.
0: How long have you been involved in gridiron, Mike Hall? And where did the interest start?
4: Yeah, a little over 20 years. I had a youth group leader actually in Sydney who played, and he invited me to come down and check it out when I was a 15-year-old. And I was like, this is pretty cool. There was no juniors league or anything, so I just started training with the seniors team. I wasn't old enough to play. And then the following year, my team and a few other teams in Sydney started a juniors comp with just six players on each team, so a smaller-sided game. I was off and racing from then. So I've been involved in playing and coaching for a little over 20 years.
0: Wow, a small but mighty community here in Tasmania, obviously. Can you tell me about the league and some of the players here? How long has it been in operation here in Tassie?
4: Yeah, so American football has quite a long history in Tasmania. The latest Gridiron Tasmania run lasted for 10 seasons, 10 years in the format that it had been running. And this year we're starting something new as teams have unfortunately not been able to keep going. Us as the Knights, we've been able to sort of make a pivot and we've started our own league based in Hobart. So it used to be a statewide league, but the tyranny of travel and has made it difficult for teams to be viable over the long term. And so playing just out of Hobart makes it a much more attractive option for people.
0: Now, you said the season is about to start. Mike Hall, head coach of the Knights. You need more players. How can we get involved in, and what do you, you know, what do you need to be good at to be a good gridiron player?
4: Yeah, well, any type. One of the wonderful things about American football is that it has a position for any body type or athletic ability. So there's small, fast guys, tall, slow but strong guys, short, slow but strong guys. There's a real mix. And so anyone who is keen to give something a new sport a try, it is the perfect time as we start this new league. We practice down at Calvin Christian School in Kingston at 2 p.m. on Saturdays. Our season kicks off on the 10th of October, so it's a great time. If someone's looking for a new sport, want to try something new, they've always wondered what it'd be like to strap on the shoulder pads and pop on a helmet, they can come on down 2 p.m. At Calvin this Saturday. Mm-hmm. For the next three Saturdays, our pre-season trainings will go, and then 10th of October we start and we'll move our practices, go to Wednesday, and we continue to play our games on Saturdays.
0: And if people are playing other sports in and around the state, what's a kind of good sport that you can, you know, transfer some skills from? You know, if you're a footy player, are you going to be a good gridiron player?
4: Absolutely. If you've been playing Aussie rules or rugby, there are obviously a lot of transferable skills, particularly rugby with the tackling, but also some skills you might not, or sports you might not think of, guys. Involved in powerlifting, make very good American football players. There's positions in American football where you never touch the ball. In fact, it's actually illegal for you to touch the ball. And so we've had powerlifters, hockey players, soccer players, all sorts.
0: Yeah. And is there opportunities for women to join you guys as well, or just men at the moment?
4: Just men at the moment. We are, because we're starting this new league, we want to have something that is sustainable for the long term. And we would love to build out and build a women's comp in the same way we've started with the men's comp. But I think that will come in the future, as well as juniors. We have a juniors comp that runs on Thursday nights in term one of the school year. And so we're looking to really just continue to build out bit by bit so we can be sustainable for the long term.
0: Mike, I believe you're also looking for a coach. What makes a good coach?
4: Yeah, well, anyone, we're looking for both coaches and administrators. We just want to get more and more people involved in the game. You don't need to know anything. You just need to be willing to learn. We have all of the infrastructure to help you to learn how to coach. We're not just going to throw you in and expect that you know what you're doing. We're going to walk alongside you and put you alongside experienced coaches so you can help you develop. And it's a wonderful game to be involved in, whether playing or coaching or administrating.
0: I'm speaking with Mike Hall, head coach of the Hobart Knights on 936 ABC Hobart and ABC Northern Tasmania. Do you reckon Friday's game in Melbourne has sparked interest from the community down here? And, you know, the ripple effect of those teams coming to Australia, will that transfer down to Tassie?
4: Absolutely. Absolutely. Our culture is becoming more and more Americanised, and people are looking to America for culture. And having the NFL come to Melbourne, I saw guys walking around last week in Hobart with Rams jerseys on, with 49ers jerseys on. It's definitely having an impact.
0: Yeah, yeah, great. And just again, where's the best place for people to get in touch with you if they do want to get involved?
4: Two places, either on Facebook, you can find us Hobart Knights, or on our website, which is knights-football.com. Okay. Knights-football.com.
0: Fantastic. Mike Hall, thank you so much. I know you're having a busy day, but thanks for chatting to us on the afternoon's program.
4: Pleasure. Thanks for having me.
0: So Mike Hall there, head coach of the Hobart Knights, as he said, looking for new players. Get in touch if that is something that interests you. It's 10 to 4, coming up to the ABC News Bulletin, Drive After 4. John O'Hara here with you on 936 ABC Hobart and ABC Northern Tasmania.
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0: Now, when I say the name Fletcher Jones, what do you think of? Many of us will have heard of the brand, but what of the man? Are you one of the many Australians that once shopped at a Fletcher Jones store? Do you remember what you bought? Maybe you still have that item of clothing. They don't make things the way they used to, do they? Well, if you have a piece of Fletcher Jones clothing that has stood the test of time, then I would love to hear from you. Maybe a pair of ready-to-wear trousers. Do get in touch with the program. 0438 922 936 is the text line. But I wonder, what do we know about the man behind the brand? Well, Jock Sarong is an award-winning author. His latest work, A Suitable Man, tracks and explores and celebrates the man and the mastermind behind the Aussie homegrown brand Fletcher Jones. And Jock joins me on the line now. This is really interesting stuff. I've been reading the book over the last week, and I guess the thing that really made me stop and pause was that I've absolutely heard of the brand, but I'd never really stopped to think about the man. Do you think that's a common thought for many Australians, that we don't know much about the guy behind the brand?
7: Yeah, I do. And that was my experience, in fact. Mm. I live in a little town called Port Fairy on the west coast of Victoria, and we're next door to the bigger city of Warrnambool. And Warrnambool was the base of Fletcher's empire. And throughout, you know, decades, I've driven past the factory site and thought about it idly and never really made the connections. And a few years ago, I wrote a magazine piece about that factory because it's really interesting. It's industrial decay. There's iconography, there's a beautiful garden, but there's parts of it that are collapsing. And that then led me into thinking, well, it's quite clear that somebody very inventive and very eccentric made this place for lots of reasons. And then that took me into the man. And it's one of those lovely writing experiences where you go in not knowing much and you start researching and this whole world opens up on you, which is so exciting when it happens.
0: Mm-hmm. Oh, I love that you kind of discovered him and you know, kind of fell in love with the story as much as we are reading your book. Can you just give me a really quick, you know, footnotes on the early life of Fletcher Jones? Because he had such an interesting life right from the get-go, didn't he?
7: Yeah, he really did. In some senses, it's a classic rags-to-riches arc. But Fletcher was born in Bendigo in central Victoria in great poverty, and his father was a kind of a blacksmith who worked in the mining industry. His mother and a number of his siblings died before he was primary school age. He had a terrible stutter and school just didn't work for him. So he was out of school by 13. Floated around for a little bit in Bendigo and then went off to World War One and had a terrible time of it, as a lot of young Australians did. He was involved in a battle called Fromelles on the Western Front, which is the single worst night of carnage in Australian history. Mm. 5,000 casualties, 1,900 young men dead in a single night. And Fletcher was in the thick of that and then several other very nasty battles. And so he came back with a stutter, with no career prospects, badly affected by his war experience, and really had to restart his life at about 22. He was completely illiterate. And he managed to build and build and build through sheer force of will and through optimism to become what we know of him today.
0: And I love the anecdote that he kind of had an epiphany in the dole queue after the war and that was the beginning of the empire that was Fletcher Jones.
7: Yeah, so the idea was that returning soldiers could queue up at the post office and receive a war pension. And Fletcher says he did it twice, and that the third time he was standing there in the queue and he suddenly had this moment of clarity that if I take this third payment, I'm going to get hooked on the payments and I'm never going to amount to anything. And that all of a sudden he burst out of the queue and ran down Queen's Parade, Clifton Hill. The funny thing about it is that Fletcher wrote his own memoir a couple of years before he died. But he wrote multiple drafts of every chapter, and he actually practiced that story over and over again. And it changes, you know. Fletcher had a very keen sense of his own mythology, and he liked to tell a story the best way it would go over, not the most accurate way. So, yeah.
0: Don't let the truth get in the way of a good story. I like that.
7: Exactly.
0: Jock Sarong, my guest today, author of A Suitable Man, exploring the life and times of Fletcher Jones on 936 ABC Hobart and ABC Northern Tasmania. The texts are flying in, Jock. I've got one saying, my State Bank of Tasmania uniform in the late 1980s was from Fletcher Jones. Anne in Blackmans Bay says, hi, John, I have three pairs of Fletcher Jones slacks and a skirt I still wear. They're over 35 years old and still as good as the day I bought them. Beautifully tailored and material unlike clothes today. Thank you so much, Anne. I have to keep sharing these texts with you, Jock. Esther in Bellarive has just texted me and said, in the early 1980s, I worked for Fletcher Jones in Melbourne, and it was a lovely organisation to work for, and we employees were treated well. At the time, the company was being managed by Fletcher Jones' son, because of course Fletcher Jones had passed away, but one of my fondest memories was receiving a silver teapot from the company when I got married, which goes to show he really respected his staff, didn't he? In fact, out the front of his factory it said Fletcher Jones and staff. Can you explain why he did that?
7: Yeah, well, firstly, to go back to the teapot, there were a range of presents that were given to long-serving staff and to staff who had babies, and because people loved working there so much, they never left. So people would rack up decades and decades. And I worked out at one stage from following bulletins that Fletcher himself had handed over more than 200 watches to people. And I think that was the 20-year mark. I can't remember. But Fletcher Jones and staff reflects the fact that Fletcher and his sidekick, Neil Simons, devised an employee shareholding scheme. So the workers could take shares in the company. And at its peak, which was in the early 70s, there were more than 3,000 people owning 71% of the company.
0: Wow. And that was really, that was new for Australia, wasn't it? That was not something that had been explored in that kind of size before. Is that correct?
7: That's correct. And nobody really knew how it was going to work. But it gave – Fletcher was very firm that it was not a productivity incentive. He wasn't asking people to stay at their machines longer. It was all about, I want you to be as proud of what we're doing as I am, and to feel like you have a sense of purpose when you come to work. You're not just a productive unit, you know. And that thinking is kind of timeless. That's something we can still think about now.
0: Jock, I do have to let you go. Before I do let you go, can you share with us the wonderful story about the 1967 fires down here in Tasmania and how he helped the community?
7: Yeah, so a number of his staff down there were burned out in those fires, and the fires got very, very close to FJ's dry cleaning facility, which is full of explosive solvents. So all of the staff volunteered in the recovery effort, in the firefighting. The Victorian staff donated money to Hobart, and they were able to stay afloat and trading through it. And those staff were put back in homes through donations.
0: Incredible. And those staff probably would have, you know, worked at our Liverpool Street store when it was open, correct?
7: Yeah, and Liverpool Street had the distinction of the biggest neon sign in Tasmania at the time. That's my Hobart trivia.
0: I love that. Jock Sarong, your book, A Suitable Man, I can highly recommend it. Available at all good Tasmanian bookstores. Thank you so much for sharing your stories with us.
7: Great to chat with you, John. Thanks.
0: A Suitable Man by Jock Sarong is available at all good Tasmanian bookstores now. That's it from me. Thank you so much for your company this afternoon. Joel will be back in the chair from 1:30 tomorrow. What's coming up on Drive?
8: A $1.5 billion clean energy project is being proposed for Bell Bay, with Polar Blue promising 150 jobs, and technology says it can transform the way we produce energy. But who is behind Polar Blue? Is the technology proven, and why are we only really hearing about the company now? We'll discuss that, and it's a massive weekend coming up for Northern Tasmanian footy with the NTFA Premier League Grand Finals taking over UTAS Stadium on Saturday. South Launceston in the centre of it all, with the Bulldogs featuring in all four Premier League Grand Finals. We'll chat to Steve Hibbs about the Doggies, and with the war in the Middle East escalating, fuel prices are on the rise, and there's warnings that prices may jump once again. So could we and should we see the federal government repeat its fuel excise? We'll discuss that.
2: When our leaders speak.
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11: Good afternoon, Meg Whitfield with ABC News. Health Minister Bridget Archer has accused the state opposition of fear-mongering about the impact of cuts on public services. Labor has called on the government to stop trying to lie to Tasmanians about whether there are budget cuts after obtaining a memo to Justice Department staff telling them some positions will be left vacant. The Health Department has been asked to save $700 million over 4 years, but Minister Archer has consistently claimed there are no cuts to health. Minister Archer says it's important to have a sustainable budget.
12: I think that there is a high degree of fear-mongering here, and we've seen example after example of this in the last couple of weeks. There are sensible efficiencies that can be made, and we must make them.
11: Tasmania's Nurses Union says it's seeking wages in line with the rest of the country in negotiations for a new pay deal. The current agreement has expired and a new offer is set to be tabled at the next bargaining meeting in 2 weeks. Negotiations with the state government started in April and more than 70 log of claim items have been presented on behalf of members, calling for improvements to staffing, retention and recruitment. Union Secretary Emily Shepherd says the union is committed to good faith bargaining, but if key areas aren't addressed, it will support members if they choose to take industrial action.
13: We've said that we want to be competitive, not just this year, but for the entire life of the agreement so that we can continue to retain our existing nurses and midwives and recruit to it for the future.
11: Health Minister Bridget Archer says negotiations are underway and the government hopes to make an offer soon. Overseas now, and an Australian father and his two children have been found dead in a bungalow in Bali in what Indonesian police suspect to be a murder-suicide. Indonesia correspondent Tim Swanston has the details.
14: Badung police have said that they are investigating this suspected murder-suicide. They said that they've found the bodies of 56-year-old Damien John Shaw, along with his 6-year-old son and 4-year-old daughter. Now, their bodies were found inside their home at Kuta on Sunday morning. It's understood that the man's wife was travelling away in Jakarta when she called a neighbour saying that she heard a child crying in the background of a phone call. That neighbour has gone and asked for assistance as they've tried to look into the home unsuccessfully. They've ended up forcing the door down where they've uncovered this fairly distressing scene.
11: Back home, and South Australian Premier Peter Malinauskas has confirmed around 500 people will lose their jobs at the Whyalla Steelworks, but he says efforts are underway to redeploy them in local industries. It's a result of what the Premier called an inevitable failure in the steelworks' ageing blast furnace and brings the total workforce down from 1,700 to 1,200. A $10.2 million support package to retrain workers has also been announced, while BHP has agreed to take on at least 100 workers. Mr. Malinauskas says this doesn't change plans to announce a new buyer for the steelworks by Christmas.
15: Nothing that occurs today disrupts or undermines our ability to deliver the long-term vision of Whyalla, which is to have a new steelmaker with new equipment and new technology making steel in a way that sets Whyalla up for the long term.
11: To sport now, and Sydney Swans stand-in captain Dane Rampey is confident his team will continue to defy expectations as it prepares for Friday night's AFL preliminary final against Fremantle. Rampey has been named skipper in place of Callum Mills, who injured his knee in the qualifying final win over Brisbane. The Swans will also be without suspended players Riley Bice, Nick Blakey, Isaac Heaney, James Jordan and Chad Warner. Rampey says the Swans have shown great spirit to play as well as they have.
16: We have doubts. You know, they're six important players that have been out of the team, but I think we can take great pride and confidence in what we've been able to dish up since it's all happened. And, yeah, we've got a quiet belief in our group at the moment.
11: To Tasmania's weather now, there's a gale warning for the southwest coast and strong wind warnings for most remaining coastal waters and Storm Bay. There's a road weather alert for the Central Plateau, Upper Derwent Valley and the southeast, and a bushwalkers alert for the west and Central Plateau, and sheep graziers warning for the southeast of Tasmania. Tomorrow, scattered showers about the west and south, isolated showers elsewhere easing in the evening. Snow falling as low as 300 metres in the south and 500 metres in the north. 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
8: Pleasure to be with you Monday, 14th of September for your drive home. And I want to know, have you actually noticed those fuel prices creeping up again? Is it starting to hit your household budget? This is what I want to know for you. What are you paying for petrol or diesel at the moment? If you're a truckie or just drive around in your car, text us through 0467 922 917 because apparently the ongoing war in the Middle East is putting more pressure on global fuel supplies, with the price of crude oil is climbing and motorists are going to be feeling it at the bowser. So should the federal government actually step in and cut the fuel excise once again? We're going to ask the RACT Chief Mobility Officer, Dean Harris, about that very soon. And earlier today, we heard about a company called Polar Blue that has unveiled the plans for $1.5 billion worth of clean energy, making a hub at Bell Bay from what it calls harvesters, which is essentially like wind turbines, like floating power plants in the sea. It's very strange, but could create 150 long-term jobs with the potential to manufacture dozens of those global markets. So there you go. Ben Potter from The Energy is talking about Polar Blue pretty soon.
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8: Well, in Launceston, no issues this afternoon. All traffic is flowing well. The same story for Ulverston, Burnie and Devonport. No problems to report as yet. And on the Bass, roadworks between Latrobe and Sassafras are causing some delays this afternoon, and that is the same story around Flower Dale. So if you spot anything we need to know about, text us 0467 922 917. More traffic in an hour on ABC Northern Tasmania Drive. And let's face it, Mondays can be a lot for everyone. So let's lean into that. Let's do a bit of Boomtown Rats action for your afternoon, your Monday afternoon, that is. I don't like Mondays, ABC Northern Tasmania.

0: the Boomtown Rats, with Irish singer, songwriter, and activist Bob Geldof. He did Live Aid back in the day, 1970-ish? I don't know. Dan Taylor for The Drive Home, and Monday morning we heard about clean energy company that is proposing to build $1.5 billion worth of manufacturing operation at Bell Bay in northern Tasmania. It's called Polar Blue, and it does claim it's going to be building 3D printed wind harvesters that can turn wind and seawater into hydrogen, methanol, ammonia and electricity. And the company says it has spent more than 20 years developing the tech and has attracted major investors. But how proven is it? How much of this is ambitious? And is it actually locked in? We'll talk with Ben Potter, the contributing editor at The Energy, who's been following Polar Blue's story. Good afternoon, Ben.
1: Good afternoon, Dan.
0: Now, let's start with this basic question. What exactly is Polar Blue proposing to produce from ocean energy?
1: What they propose is a sort of full end-to-end manufacturing and energy production system. Reactors that can turn the hydrogen and carbon harvested out of the sea into methanol, which is a clean fuel for shipping, aviation and so on potentially. To power it, they use these materials to manufacture using vast industrial 3D printers that I've seen, absolutely enormous, to make wind turbines and the platforms that they can float on, which also contain the electrolyzer and the reactors to produce the liquid fuels. And the proposal is that they tow them out into the roaring 40s and further south, where the wind is pretty much always blowing a gale, and use the wind energy that they generate from those turbines to power the membrane electrolyzers and reactors to produce the fuel.
0: Now, Ben, the company founder, Grant Reynolds, says this about their tech. Let me read it out. It says, "Our ships sail out to international waters seeking the strongest storms and winds. Effectively, we are storm chasing. This is what allows us to harness reliable, high-intensity ocean energy at the scale of technology demands." Do you have any idea how all of that works?
1: That's one of the issues. We don't really know precisely how it works. My assumption is they get towed out. And the thing about being in those latitudes, experiencing the kinds of winds out there, which I think Grant himself has said are in the 50 to 60 knot range, which is, you know, well over 100 kilometres an hour, is that it's a very tough and harsh environment, and your infrastructure has to be able to withstand it. We're not quite sure how that's going to happen, but their argument is that they've proved it in the laboratory, and they've proved it in pilot scale trials out of Fremantle in Western Australia, and they've persuaded a string of very credible executives from financial services giant BlackRock, the Australian energy market operator, academia, seriously heavyweight companies in the backgrounds of the team that they've assembled, some wealthy individuals and, you know, very large institutions such as Sumitomo, to kick in. I thought it was north of $200 million so far, but some reports on the weekend put it closer to $400 million. They have convinced a lot of people with both money and, credible backgrounds and expertise. They will be able to commercialise the technologies they've developed.
0: Last year, Polar Blue actually flew you to Perth to visit their facilities.
1: They did,
0: and to
1: yes.
0: see the technology. Did that give you confidence that they're actually onto something?
1: Well, yes. Look, it gave me confidence that this is a very serious effort. You know, at a series of sites around Perth, they've created some pretty impressive, capital equipment, and they able to produce hydrogen, you know, at the sort of factory or laboratory level, and I think they have now done it in a prototype floating wind turbine. So look, it gave me some confidence, but you know, so many technologies fall over, as I said, at the commercialization hurdle. I guess we just have to wait and see that if they can really pull it off, and if they can, it'll be a wonderful thing for Australia and Tasmania.
0: I mean, Bell Bay has just lost over 200 jobs following the closure of the manganese smelter. Is this a project, an opportunity to kind of replace some of those industrial jobs and skills?
1: Well, potentially, yes. I mean, there will be construction jobs in the next 12 to 24 months if they can, you know, get all the funding they need to make it happen. So that would be one thing. But, you know, I would imagine if it takes off as a commercial proposition, you know, there's very large energy markets in Australia and in the region and around the world. So

0: if it takes off and they can maintain control of the technology, which is another big if, I guess, in a tumultuous geopolitical environment that we're in globally at the moment, but if they can maintain control of it, then there would, you would imagine there would be high wage, high tech jobs at the manufacturing plant.
1: And last but not least, do you have any idea when we'll actually see some concrete technology and energy produced by Polar Blue?
0: Well, they've indicated 12 to 24 months, so I guess allowing for the usual delays and pratfalls that inevitably bedevil these things, 2 to 3 years should tell us whether it's going to be a goer or not.
1: Well, Polar Blue proposing that $1.5 billion manufacturing operation at Bell Bay in northern Tasmania. Thank you for joining us, telling us about the Polar Blue story, Ben Potter from The Energy.
0: My pleasure, Dan.
1: And you've got these billion-dollar 3D wind harvesters, but maybe they should use an REO Speedwagon to power Tasmania. Thought I'd play this one for you on ABC Northern Tasmania.

0: 19 past four, REO Speedwagon, nothing like a three-part harmony for your drive home for your Monday. ABC Northern Tasmania, Dan Taylor for the drive home.
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0: Well, all eyes are on the Middle East at the moment, with the ongoing war causing global uncertainty with fuel supplies. So the price of Brent crude oil is close to the peak at the start of April. And I think it's fair to say we're all worried about the increasing cost of diesel and other fuel too. So is it time for the federal government to step in again and cut the fuel excise as it did when the war started? We'll have a chat to Dean Harris, Chief Mobility Officer at the RACT. Good afternoon, Dean.
8: Yeah, good afternoon, Dan, and good afternoon to your listeners.
0: Well, when are we going to get some relief on this? So what have you noticed in regards to fuel prices over especially the last couple of weeks?
8: Yeah, look, Dan, we deeply understand the price pain that Tasmanians are feeling at the bowser at the moment, obviously, and it's something that is really important to us to continue to monitor. Certainly we are starting to see some rises through the data that we look at in terms of what the impacts are. And continuing to look at what we can do to support our members, but also our Tasmanian motorists in terms of how they work through that.
0: And so the conflict in the Middle East is spreading. Do we get higher prices because of that, or are they not going to go down anytime soon?
8: Look, I think, it's certainly probably a little bit out of my wheelhouse, that one, in terms of actually the broader global impacts here. But I think it's safe to say that we understand that this one will be with us for a little while yet. I think everything you sort of read and hear suggests that the conflict will be occurring for a while and that the flow-on impacts will be with us for some time yet.
0: And I guess the Federal Treasurer, Jim Chalmers, do you think he'll be considering a cut to the fuel excise again?
8: Look, we support the federal government utilising all levers it has to look at costs and put initiatives in place to actually help Australians with cost of living. Certainly the cut to the fuel excise is one option that we can look at. I think we know, though, that it is just a temporary measure and certainly isn't a long-term fix for the future in terms of what we need to be doing here.
0: And so federal tax is slapped on every litre of petrol and diesel that we buy. So are you against another round of cuts to the fuel excise in general?
8: Probably don't have a full position on that one at the moment, Dan, from our perspective at the RACT. As I sort of touched on, we're keen for the government and the federal government to utilise all the levers that it has at its disposal to help Tasmanians and Australians more broadly with this cost of living issue.
0: And so if fuel prices go through the roof like they are at the moment, do you consider any changes? What are you thinking?
8: Our members, and one thing that we continue obviously to talk to them about is just actually looking at their driving habits at the moment in terms of what they can be doing in their car today. Obviously, you know, there's a range of things that Tasmanian motorists can do in terms of smoother driving, using cruise control on open roads, checking tyres are inflated correctly, removing weight wherever possible, and just actually planning trips can be, a significant thing that people can do now to really get the efficiency and drive the mileage out of their vehicles.
0: And obviously, if you've got a clutch too, I used to ride the clutch all the way down to save fuel. Does that work?
8: Look, it can do, Dan, I think, at times. Yeah, I've certainly done that down the hill myself.
0: That's the way. So as prices rise, how do we change our behaviour as motorists too?
8: Yeah, look, I think as I sort of touched on, Dan, there's a range of practical tips that we can do now in terms of just increasing the efficiency of our vehicles. But I guess one other thing too is using relevant fuel apps that can actually help you find the best deal. You can look right into Launceston, look right into regional areas and sort of in the south of the state and really dial in and understand where the cheapest fuel actually is on offer. But then also looking at discount options as well through different fuel outlets where you can actually reduce the cost per litre you're paying.
0: And no panic buying. Should we avoid that, I guess, for all our listeners in the north?
8: Yeah, look, 100% and spot on. As of early September, the Tasmanian fuel supply update has us at remaining secure with 90 days of petrol and 55 days of diesel in stock. So there is no need for anyone to panic buy. We just ask that you buy what you need when you need it, because panic buying can only exacerbate the situation.
0: So what do you reckon a sensible amount of fuel for motorists to keep in their tank during a period of uncertainty like this is?
8: Look, I think you know, again, we come back to just buy the fuel you need when you need it. So if you're, needing fuel, go and get your fuel, but just make sure that it's filling your tank up if that's what you're wanting to do. And certainly not sort of stockpiling fuel in your garage or anything like that, because not only does it create issues and headaches for resourcing and determining demand, but also obviously there's the safety issue with having that stuff laying around.
0: All right. Well, thank you very much, Dean Harris, the Chief Mobility Officer at the RSET. Thanks for joining us on ABC Northern Tasmania.
8: Thanks, Dan. Appreciate it.
0: And want to know, what are you paying for petrol or diesel at the moment? Text us through 0467 922 917. Tell us the cheapest places to actually go get fuel at the moment. And Pat Benatar will play for your drive home. ABC Northern Tasmania.

0: Number five on the charts. In 1985, she is hitting us with her best shot. That is Pat Benatar, We Belong. Also in Deadpool 2 and also Talladega Nights. There's a fun fact for you on ABC Northern Tasmania.
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0: And crossing now to Mackenzie Hurd for the latest headlines. Mackenzie, what's making news?
6: Good afternoon, Dan. The state opposition has made a plea to the government to be honest with Tasmanians about budget cuts. The government has claimed there are no cuts in the state budget to health or education, despite those two departments being handed savings targets of nearly $1 billion. The opposition has obtained a memo to Justice Department workers telling them vacant positions aren't being filled. Health Minister Bridget Archer has accused the state opposition of fear-mongering about the impact of cuts on public services and says it's important to have a sustainable budget. Two drivers have been charged following separate crashes allegedly involving alcohol on the Bass Highway in northwest Tasmania over the weekend. Police say an 18-year-old P-plater was involved in a crash at Chasm Creek on Friday night. They allege he left the scene and was later found at a home in Penguin, subsequently returning a blood alcohol reading of 0.185. The following night, police say a 47-year-old woman crashed into roadworks at the Leven River Bridge at Ulverston and was taken to hospital with minor injuries. They allege she refused to provide a blood sample and was charged with a range of offences relating to the incident. And the world's largest battery-powered electric ferry has entered South American waters for the first time. Incat's Hull 096 departed Tasmania on board a heavy-lift ship in early August. It arrived at Uruguay over the weekend, where a welcoming ceremony was held before it was successfully refloated off the heavy-lift vessel. Back to you, Dan.
0: Mac Hurd, thank you very much for the news headlines. Let's check the weather.
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0: Well, checking out the weather right now is Daniel Hayes, the forecaster from the Bureau of Meteorology. What is in store for the rest of the day, Daniel?
7: G'day, Dan. Look, we're starting to see our front pushing into the western parts of the state, so we're starting to see a few showers around the western areas there. Sort of got to, up to around 1 or 2 millimetres for the most part, but you know, up Mount Reid we have gone up to 3 millimetres so far. Those showers will continue pushing eastwards throughout the day or the rest of the day and the overnight period as the front continues pushing across. So we will see showers developing across the north and into the eastern parts throughout tonight and into tomorrow. Now, we're not looking at particularly large falls out of this activity. There's quite cold air behind it. So as the cold air pushes in behind the front, those showers will start to fall as snow across some of the higher areas, and indeed it's cold enough that it won't necessarily be all that high. Some of the snow could fall down as low as around about 500 metres tomorrow, so potentially quite cold air coming through, but as I said, there's not a huge amount of moisture, so while the potential is there for snow, without too much moisture, you're probably not going to see a great deal, but there could be a few flurries here and there. The cold weather will then be with us for a couple of days. Today, you know, we're still sitting, most of our temperatures today were sort of in those mid to high teens, even nudging into the low 20s. But as we go through into tomorrow, we will notice them being quite a bit colder. We're generally looking at mid-teens or low to mid-teens across the board for the maximums. And minimum temperatures, particularly on Wednesday morning as the skies start to clear, will be down into the low single figures. So a bit of a wintry blast for a few days before we start to warm up by the end of the weekend and into next by the end of the week and into next weekend.
0: And any warnings or coastal swells we need to look out for, Daniel?
7: Look, we do have a few warnings around. We've got a road weather alert for the scent that affects the central plateau and parts down into the south of the state. We've got ship grazers warnings out, and we've got extensive wind warnings, coastal wind warnings right around, all the way from the west coast across the north and down onto the east coast. And that's going to continue into tomorrow as well. So quite windy around the place. Nothing particularly concerning, just things to keep an eye on.
0: Good day to fly kite. Thank you, Daniel Hayes, forecaster from the Bureau.
7: Cheers. you, Dan.
0: Appreciate it. Now, we're going to talk about this because it's a massive weekend for grand finals when it comes to NTFA. UTAS Stadium on Saturday not only does have the Bulldogs in one grand final, they're actually in all four when it comes to South Launceston Footy Club. And joining us from the South Launceston Footy Club will be President Stephen Hibbs to talk about the fact the Bulldogs are featuring in all four Premier League grand finals. And it's a huge feat doing that after Rob Thomas and Santana Smooth. ABC Northern Tasmania.

0: is a ripper of a song to be driving home to on ABC Northern Tasmania Drive. It is 22 minutes to 5, and a little bit earlier we were talking about Dean Harris from the RACT about the war in the Middle East escalating those fuel prices on the rise and warnings that prices could jump once again. So appreciate the input on 0467 922 917. Mark has texted us through and said the petrol stations are clearly profiteering from the latest fuel rise. I had to wait at the station today while they upped the price. They need to understand that people will move on to electric cars and they will be out of business. Well, I'd love to know your thoughts on that one too. 0467 922 917.
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0: Northern Tasmania and the NTFA Premier League Grand Finals are taking over UTAS Stadium this weekend. It's a massive week for the South Launceston Footy Club. They're right at the centre of it with the Bulldogs featuring in all four Premier League Grand Finals. The under-18s, the reserves, the women are meeting Deloraine, and then it's the big one, South Lonnie versus Launceston, and it's an extraordinary achievement to have every single Premier League team playing on Grand Final day. So joining us from the South Launceston Footy Club is President Stephen Hibbs. Stephen, good afternoon.
2: Yeah, good afternoon, Dan. How are you, mate?
0: Yes, I'm very good. Four grand finals in one day. Has that ever happened?
2: Not at our club, I believe. We're discussing this Saturday night, and apparently it's the first time we've had all four teams, or even when we had three teams. Apparently it's a one-off, mate. So, yeah, no, great achievement by everyone involved, with the from the coaches to the players to the volunteers, and yeah, everyone involved.
0: And what does that say about the South Launceston Footy Club in general, about the health and the depth, the fact that you've got four teams playing in the granny?
2: Well, I suppose the last three or four years, mate, or probably five, we've really connected with our juniors, and that's been a big push and something we've been working very hard to achieve, and I think that's where our depth has definitely come from. So, you know, and keep them engaged and keeping them at our club, and us showing that we want them to move out of our juniors into our seniors, I think is a big thing. But also with the formation of the new competition, that's allowed us to keep our top end talent at our club, so they haven't had to move away. So that's obviously been a big factor as well. So the depth within the club now is pretty extraordinary. But one thing we are aware of, we certainly don't take it for granted. That's for sure.
0: And is there a sense around the club this weekend it's one of the biggest days in its history?
2: There is. It hasn't really sunk in as of yet. I mean, everyone's just been so focused on, you know, I mean, the grand final is obviously the ultimate achievement, but just getting as far as we possibly can has been the focus so far. And to be able to get all four up there, mate, is certainly amazing, and probably something we will reflect on probably Sunday sometime, I reckon.
0: Mm-hmm.
2: But at the moment, you know, we're still just trying to make sure that we keep everyone grounded and keep a lid on it. Everyone knows what's going on now. But, just trying to keep everyone focused, I suppose, is the main thing. And let's see if we can just, you know, get the best result we possibly can, whatever that may be.
0: And what does a day like that mean for the volunteers, the coaches, the families, the supporters who put so much into the club?
2: Yeah, well, obviously for the players, mate, it's all about them. Then the coaches, of course. I mean, they're the ones who have been working pretty hard since, you know, October last year. So for them to be able to achieve the ultimate is what it's about. It's amazing for the volunteers. As we know, they work extremely hard all year round as well. They're there when the players are there, so there's no break for the volunteers. So it's amazing for them as well to be able to be involved. Supporters, we're very lucky. We've got a great supporter base, mate. They're very appreciative of what we do, and by the same token, they're always chipping in wherever they can as well, and supporting the player group and helping out around the club wherever they are. So it is a very, very inclusive situation, really, I suppose you could say, where, you know, it is ultimately about the players and coaches, but everyone takes pride in what we do and how we've gone about it.
0: We've got the South Launceston versus Deloraine in the women's grand final. How important is it for the club to have a women's side performing at that kind of level?
2: Oh, it is. And I mean, they've been very strong for a number of years, the girls / ladies. There's no doubt about that. But once again, too, women's football now, we're starting to see the input of the juniors coming through, and the standard of women's football certainly is on the rise. There's no two ways about that. To have them in around the club is amazing. I mean, there's always a lot more work to be done in that space, but certainly to try and include them as much as we possibly can, wherever we can, and keep them involved is something which we're certainly striving for.
0: Chatting on ABC Northern Tasmania with South Lonnie Footy Club President Stephen Hibbs, and looking at the big seniors grand final, this is absolutely huge. South Launceston versus Launceston, obviously a big rivalry. What does it make that so special in the seniors?
2: Look, probably when we stepped up, or when the formation of the new league, you know, we just couldn't wait for the opportunity to play against North and Lonnie again. Mm-hmm. And that's obviously been a big focus of ours. And the players just want to do it. They just wanted to drive themselves to get to that next level where North and Lonnie was. So, one, to be competitive, but two, to all of a sudden, you know, think, you know, we are actually capable of matching it with these guys. I think it's just a big tick for that particular player group, but the club as a whole, because obviously we're all driving it. So, it means a lot just to be there. And it also means a fair bit now that to know that we can compete with these two bigger sides.
0: And tell us about the strength of the NTFA football at the moment as club president. What do you face as the biggest challenges facing some of the clubs right now?
2: Well, the clubs as a whole, mate, I mean, we've all got the same nuts and bolts, whether we're Premier League, Div 1 or Div 2. So retention of players, keeping players interested, obviously trying to get enough people to drive game day with volunteers. So, like I said, it doesn't matter where we sit in the whole scheme of things. We've all got the same responsibilities, the same things we've got to find match day, you know, in regards to, you know, trainers, volunteers, players. Yeah, so we've all got the same set of circumstances and challenges every week. So that is probably the toughest thing at the moment.
0: And finally, Stephen, on Saturday, it's going to be a pretty busy day for you. Are you going to actually be able to sit down and watch any football, or is it going to be busy for you?
2: Well, funny enough, because it's not a home game, yes, we do actually get to watch the footy, and that's why the prelim is so important to us. We host a prelim, and the mindset of the majority of us around the football club is, right, this is a day where we may not see any footy, but our reward is the weekend after. And, like, we're fortunate enough to have the four teams in. So, yeah, apart from the ones with game day duties with the respective sides, yeah, the majority of us will be able to sit back and take in a few games of footy, which will be nice. It generally doesn't happen on a home game. So, no, we are really looking forward to that.
0: UTAS Stadium Saturday. It is all day for the South Launceston Football Club. All the best to the Dogs. President Stephen Hibbs, thanks for joining us on ABC Northern Tasmania.
2: No, I appreciate it, mate. Thank you very much. And, yeah, we'll certainly be giving it our best shot.
0: All the best. Well, 0467 922 917 is our text line. We just had Spurry text through, and he said he loved the Grammy Award-winning Rob Thomas and Santana Smooth. Any chance for Jesus to a Child, he asks. And I say certainly. Let's play it on ABC Northern Tasmania. Back in 96. What a great song.

0: The beautiful stylings of the late, great George Michael for Spurry on ABC Northern Tasmania. He has requested that, and you have been texting in 0467 922 917, talking about the ongoing crude oil climbing and should the federal government step in and cut the fuel excise yet again. We had a chat a little bit earlier with Dean Harris from the RACT, but love to know your thoughts. And Dave has said, Tewkesbury Dave, of course, I hate the fuel prices are going up, but don't take it out on service stations and staff. Blame Trump and Putin. Yes, there is an ongoing war in the Middle East. That is a very good point. Tewkesbury Dave, thank you for weighing in on it. And Bob said, I was a tyre service manager for 40 years, and even after retirement, I still tell people to check their tyre pressures. I can get 160,000 out of a set of tyres, but that is with a six-speed manual, where if you know how to drive, you can look after your fuel consumption, brakes and tyres, he says. Yes, check your tyre pressure if you are out there. Underinflated tyres increase that rolling resistance. So drive smoothly, and text us as well, 0467 922 917.
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0: Well, the momentum to slow down the frenetic pace of AI development is definitely picking up, and the chief executives of two of the world's top of artificial... The chief executive two of the world's top artificial intelligence companies, I'm certainly not one of them, have added their voices to the call. They argue the move is needed to address the risk of it progressing beyond human control. So what are they proposing and why now? Josie Sargent from Top Stories Podcast has more.
8: It looks like the leaders of AI technology are willing to put competition aside to band together. A number of them say they agree that the development of artificial intelligence should be slowed down to protect the future of humans. That's right on cue, because recently there have been serious alarms raised about AI and the possibility of an AI Armageddon. Last week, Jacob Coxon, a researcher at leading AI company Anthropic, resigned and publicly warned that AI could destroy humans by the end of the decade. His comments went viral and put pressure on AI companies to respond. So, what are the AI leaders saying? In an essay, the CEO of Anthropic, Dario Amodei, says he's worried that within a year, a swarm of AI agents could take over the entire internet, potentially causing hundreds of billions of dollars in damage, and that it would only increase from there. AI has actually already gone rogue. During an OpenAI safety test, an autonomous agent escaped and hacked into the servers of another AI firm called Hugging Face. Later investigations revealed that AI agents were also able to talk to each other without any human oversight. But Mr. Amodei does have some solutions. He suggested AI companies give employee-like access to a team of third-party evaluators to check up on them. He told CNN that it's not too late to avoid catastrophe.
9: If we take the right paths, then the chance of something going wrong is very low. But at the end of the day, the industry has to work together, and it's harder, but to some extent, the world has to work together. If we go too slow, I still believe that the wrong people will be in charge of the technology, and you know, that... again, will bring the probability of things going wrong very high.
8: Then, a few hours later, the CEO of OpenAI, Sam Altman, said he agreed. So too has Elon Musk. Another part of Mr. Amodei's plan for dealing with the threat of AI is what he describes as democratic coordination. This is where AI companies in democratic countries establish common safety standards, as well as limits on unchecked AI progress, some of which would involve government support and coordination. So, will the pledge to slow down actually work? Professor Jeannie Patterson from the University of Melbourne's Centre for AI and Digital Ethics says the move of the AI companies to band together is extraordinary.
10: So the companies really seem to be asking the government to intervene, and the effect of regulation to stop further development might actually mean nobody else gets to get in the market. But it could also mean much more closer oversight, much more robust obligations on these companies, which is may not be quite what they want because they're kind of used to doing their own thing.
8: But some are sceptical about Mr. Amode's pitch for third-party evaluators of AI tech. UQ Professor Jason Lodge advises the Ministerial Task Force on AI in Education.
11: There is, I think, a sense of this where, you know, if we go through the process and we regulate ourselves, you can leave us alone to continue to do this. But history would show that that's perhaps not the best approach.
8: Meanwhile, in the US, where Anthropic and OpenAI are based, President Donald Trump has already appeared to rubbish the idea of an AI slowdown.
12: We're leading China in AI. We're the most sophisticated country in the world. And frankly, I want to keep it that way because whoever wins AI wins.
8: Whether the AI companies and governments around the world can work together to slow the development of artificial intelligence and avoid a Terminator-style ending for humans remains to be seen.
0: Well, my CPU is a neural net processor. It's a learning computer. But that is Josie Sargent from the Top Stories podcast there. 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
0: Well, it is Dan Taylor for your drive home. We're almost at news, but a massive congratulations to a young Launceston dancer. She's 11 years old. Her name's Esther Cassidy. She's taken a huge step towards what could be an incredible career in ballet. So she's been selected to attend the Australian Ballet School, which is one of the country's most prestigious training grounds for aspiring professional dancers. And it's a pretty special achievement because not many people get through these auditions. There's so many talented young dancers from right around Australia. And one of the most famous is choreographer Graham Murphy, who grew up in Tasmania and studied dance in Launceston and became one of Australia's most celebrated choreographers. So for her at 11 to do this, it's a pretty exciting journey for her. So training lots of hours in the studio and hopefully one day performing on some of the biggest stages in the country. So getting into the Australian Ballet School, well done, 11-year-old Esther Cassidy. Good on you, Esther. We'll have your latest news next.
16: Good evening, Meg Whitfield with ABC News. A warning, this next story details of alleged indecent assault. A prominent athlete has told a Sydney court he pushed Alan Jones away after he allegedly sexually touched him. Ethan Ricks reports.
17: Complainant M alleges Alan Jones kissed him on the side of the mouth at a public event in 2015. The prominent athlete told the court on another occasion at Mr. Jones's Circular Quay apartment, the veteran broadcaster began kissing him and that he could feel the radio host's genitalia up against his leg. The complainant said he pushed Mr. Jones away and said, OK,

0: "Hey mate," in a tone which he said was to communicate to the broadcaster to get away from him. The man said he immediately left the apartment and later told multiple people about the incident. Alan Jones has pleaded not guilty to all 22 charges.
1: Fugitive property developer Jean Nassif has told New South Wales Corruption Watchdog he was happy to pay to influence political outcomes if it meant he'd get a fair go. The Independent Commission Against Corruption is examining allegations the Topless founder paid right faction Liberal Party members to gain power so they would help his developments progress. Appearing via video link from Lebanon, Mr. Nassif agreed he'd offered up to $2 million to three party members, but said it wasn't a bribe and he didn't care how they used the cash.
2: And it is my pleasure if they use it to recruit, do anything so they can have a power, so I can have my fair share and fair go in the country. I gave her my life.
1: Overseas now, and officials in Indonesia say at least six people are dead as hundreds of rescuers search for 129 others still missing after a passenger ship capsized in the Java Sea. Authorities say they've successfully rescued 108 survivors from the ship that was carrying more than 240 people. Rinto Arahab says he was on the ferry and recalled his rescue.
3: The ship listed to the left. About 2 minutes later, I looked for a life jacket and held on to the side of the vessel until it finally went over. Then I climbed onto the hull and stayed there until two tugboats arrived to help.
1: Back locally now, and two drivers have been charged following separate crashes after allegedly drunk driving on the Bass Highway in northwest Tasmania over the weekend. Mac Hurd reports.
4: Police say an 18-year-old P-plater was involved in a crash at Chasm Creek on Friday night. They allege he left the scene and was later found at a home in Penguin, subsequently returning a blood alcohol reading of 0.185. The following night, police say a 47-year-old woman crashed into roadworks at the Leven River Bridge at Ulverston and was taken to hospital with minor injuries. They allege she refused to provide a blood sample and was charged with a range of offences relating to the incident. Inspector Anthony Mangay says the crashes highlight the risks of drink driving and could have resulted in serious injury or death.
1: The world's largest battery-powered electric ferry has entered South American waters for the first time. Built by Hobart shipbuilder Incat, Hull 096 departed Tasmania on board a heavy lift ship in early August. It arrived at Uruguay over the weekend, where a welcoming ceremony was held before it was successfully floated off the heavy lift vessel. The ferry is now being towed by tugboats to its new home port in Uruguay, where it will undergo testing and commissioning before it begins ferrying passengers between Uruguay and Argentina. To sport now, and Hawthorn captain Jai Newcombe has labelled social media abuse levelled at Crows player Jordan Dawson as ugly. Dawson posted a message sent to him on social media after the club's elimination final loss, referencing suicide. Newcombe says there's absolutely no place for this. The club says it's reporting the incident and another involving Callum Archie to South Australian Police and the AFL's Integrity Unit. Newcombe says there's too much of it going on.
5: It's pretty ugly, it's disrespectful, it's so many things that we shouldn't have to deal with in a way, but I would say that's almost just tip of the iceberg. There's a hell of a lot of that that goes on pretty frequently that players have to deal with.
1: To the weather now, there's a gale warning for the southwest coast and strong wind warnings for most remaining coastal waters and Storm Bay. A road weather alert for the Central Plateau, Upper Derwent Valley and southeast. A bushwalkers alert for the west and Central Plateau, and sheep graziers warning for the southeast. Tomorrow, scattered showers about the west and south. Isolated showers, showers, showers, showers, showers.
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7: Yeah, that was a remix of the news there, but it is downtown for the drive home. I want to talk about this, the West Coast Wilderness Railway. One of Tasmania's great journeys. If you haven't ever done it, it just winds through rainforest, goes through mountains. It's got some pretty spectacular wilderness, and I'll tell you what, during the Unconformity, that journey is getting a very different soundtrack. So we're going to unpack it all with Ian Robertson. So he's the steam locomotive engine driver. He's going to be joining us soon. And the weather is warming up, which means a lot of us are going to be heading to the beach. But are we actually as safe in the water as we think we are. We're going to be talking rip currents, warning signs, what to do if you get trouble in the surf with Ned Reardon from Surf Life Saving Tasmania. We're going to do that after we find out what's happening on the roads.
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7: Well, Launceston's okay. Traffic's moving pretty well across the city with the usual slower patches at the major intersections and on the approaches to the CBD. But on the Bass Highway, you're going to find roadworks between Latrobe and Sassafras are causing some major delays around Flowerdale. So right near the go-karts at the moment, Gabby Clifford is stuck in that traffic and she says it's going all the way back to the big spud at Sassafras. So yeah, there's going to be roadworks and delays all afternoon, but no problems in Burnie, Ulverston and Dimport, which is good news. But if you spot anything we need to know about, text us on 0467 922 917. Now, how confident are you in the water? Well, let's get you out of trouble with an absolute legend of all things surf life saving. Up next, after new stuff from James Blunt. Hey.

0: ABC Northern Tasmania. James Blunt, a 2026 song. It's got that 2010 vibes, doesn't it? There he is. Your skin tastes like summer. Is he a cannibal? Who knows?
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0: ABC Northern Tasmania, and how confident are you in the water? If you had to jump in right now, would you trust your swimming ability to get you out of trouble? Well, the sad news is the latest National Drowning Report said that 10 people drowned in Tasmania over the last year, 25% above the state's 10-year average, and older Tasmanians are particularly at risk. So we're going to have a chat right now to Senior Lifesaving Coordinator Ned Reardon. Good afternoon, Ned.
2: Good afternoon, Stan.
0: And this is a concerning figure, 10 drowning deaths in Tasmania over the past year and 25% above the 10-year average. How concerning is that for you?
2: Yeah, absolutely. I mean, it's 10 individuals that haven't gone back to their families at the end of the day and their friends, and the impact that that has on the broader community is just, hard to fathom, especially coming into summer this year. You know, we're predicting a hotter than usual summer like we've seen in the Northern Hemisphere. So we're really urging people to stay water safe, particularly as we move into the warmer months.
0: It is a concerning figure, 10 drowning deaths in Tasmania over the past year and 25% above the 10-year average. How concerning is that for you?
2: Yeah, absolutely. I mean, it's 10 individuals that haven't gone back to their families at the end of the day and their friends, and the impact that that has on the broader community is just,

0: Ivanova accounted for almost a third of drowning deaths. Why do you think older Tasmanians particularly are vulnerable around the water?
1: Yeah, I think we're seeing more older Australians getting to the beach or a waterway to recreate. And there's a few driving factors there, you know, medical conditions. Maybe they haven't had access to swimming and water safety education before. But we're seeing that trend right across Australia, that older age group being overrepresented. In drowning statistics, as well as males particularly, who equated for 80% of the drownings last reporting period.
0: And so is there a danger as we get older that we overestimate our swimming ability or underestimate the risks that are involved?
1: Yeah, that's right. Particularly if, you know, we haven't been back to the beach or back to the pool for a while, it's important to reassess your abilities before you go in the water and be aware of the dangers that it can present.
0: They say swimming was the most common activity associated with all the drowning deaths, followed by boating. Are there any particular behaviours that you're seeing that people need to rethink?
1: Yeah, we're really encouraging people to learn those swimming and water safety skills from a young age, to always avoid drugs and alcohol around the water, and to check the conditions before they go in and have a plan for what they'll do if they get into trouble.
0: Let's talk about that, because conditions can change really quickly. How much does confidence play a role when you see people in trouble?
1: Yeah, it does. And I mean, continuing to monitor the conditions throughout the day and being aware of your surroundings before you go in the water is really important. It's always a good idea to visit the BeachSafe website before you head to the beach, and where possible, swim at a patrolled location so that you can seek advice from lifesavers or people who are experienced in the areas to what the dangers are.
0: And so importantly, if people are listening at home, what do people do if they see someone else in trouble in the water?
1: Yeah, absolutely. It's important not to jump in straight away and put yourself at danger. The first steps is to call 000 or alert emergency services. It's always a good idea if you're at a patrolled beach to swim between the flags and to alert lifesavers or those around you so that they can render assistance. But it's important to only ever go in and conduct a rescue if you feel very confident and safe to do so.
0: And you being a surf lifesaver, is it a good way for junior members to build their confidence and learn responsibility from a young age?
1: Yeah, absolutely. And enrolling in a nippers program at a surf lifesaving club, our surf lifesaving clubs across the state offer nippers, is a really good way to teach those swimming and water safety skills from a young age.
0: And Ned, speaking of water safety, what is the one piece of beach safety advice you wish you could tell everyone across northern Tasmania?
1: When you're heading to the beach, to stop, look, and stay alive. So really, you know, doing your research before you go in, being aware of your abilities and having a plan in place of what you'll do if something goes wrong.
0: Well, there you go. Thank you very much. Thanks for joining us, Ned Reardon, Senior Lifesaving Coordinator on ABC Northern Tasmania.
1: Thank you.
0: Now, we'll talk about Haywire winner Tristan from Northern Tasmania, speaking up about young blokes, what they struggle to bring up, and that is positive masculinity and opening up to your mates. So we'll do that after Paul Simon, Diamonds on the Soles of Her Shoes. ABC Northern Tasmania.

0: 19 past five. Paul Simon, Diamonds on the Soles of Your Shoes. On this Monday afternoon, ABC Northern Tasmania, Dan Taylor for the drive home. And speaking of which, these diamonds in the rough, young people from Launceston and the Tamar Valley region are sharing their stories all across ABC telly, radio and also social media. So more than 30 high school students have won ABC storytelling competition, and part of their prize is having their voice heard all over the country. So Haywire winner Tristan, he bravely spoke about something a lot of young blokes struggle to bring up. He opened up about his mates and his emotions.
1: I never thought I'd be the type of guy to get into fights. Besides a bit of push and shove in footy, but that's just rivalry. I don't like hurting people. I just wasn't raised like that. But when I started high school, I lost myself. Some kids named me Krusty because of my skin condition. They'd push me around and give me gut shots as they walked past. They worked out how to get a rise from me. When I couldn't stand it anymore, I'd start a fight. I'd lose control and cry while I was hitting them. They found my tears hilarious. It gave them even more of a reason to hassle me. I tried to wait for things to blow over, but it just got worse. I'd come home, head straight to my room, and close the door. I felt closed off from everyone. Mum noticed and asked me, what was up? I didn't want to talk about it. I didn't want to snitch or escalate things. But Mum's my rock. She always listens to me when I blab. I let everything out. We spoke about ways to express my emotions without getting into fights. Speaking to her made it easier to talk to my two best mates. Those blokes are so real. They've never switched up on me a day in my life. Jack and I started chatting while we kicked the footy. Me and Hutto would drive up the hill for a yarn after knocking off at the chook farm we work at. Things got better, but I still felt angry. So I found a way to punch on without fighting at school. I joined a boxing gym in Georgetown so I could learn how to defend myself and let my anger out safely. My coach thought I had potential, so I started training to fight. Winning my first fight was like nothing else. There were no tears, and I felt in control. Get this. When word got around that I was boxing, I stopped getting picked on. I haven't been in a fight outside the ring since. These days, life's good. Opening up with Jack and Hutto made us even closer. We check in on each other and talk deep when we're going through it. I'm my old bubbly self again. I want to be an example that showing your emotional side doesn't make you any less tough. I reckon it just makes you tougher.
0: There you go, the power of positive conversations there with ABC Haywire Tamar Valley winner Tristan. And you can check out Tristan and all the other winners online. Just search ABC Haywire Tamar Valley. ABC Northern Tasmania, it's the Ronettes. Be my baby for the drive home.

0: 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Dan Taylor for the drive home on your Monday. Back in 1963, that one came out. The Ronettes, Be My Baby, lead vocal, Ronnie Spector.
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0: And you know what this music means. Guy Stainer has joined us. Guy Stainer, good afternoon.
8: Oh, not Be My Baby today.
0: Oh, the Ronettes, how good were they back in the day? That just iconic bomb, bomb, bomb. Yeah, you know, the song just starts and you're away. But let's check in with producer David, who always has a story that never makes the news tonight at 7 p.m.
9: Just going back to that song, when I walked into the studio, you said another old classic. ABC Northern Tasmania, were you talking about me or Guy?
0: We might have been a little column A, column B.
8: I did think there was a segue there, David.
0: That's a great segue.
9: Hey, so here's the story. A town in southern England has given trees something they've been branching out for years, their own rights. Lewes in East Sussex is the first UK town to formally recognise that its trees, woodlands and hedgerows have the right to flourish, maintain their natural life cycles and perform their ecological functions. The motion is largely symbolic. It doesn't give trees lawyers or the power to sue, but campaigners hope it will influence planning decisions and strengthen efforts to protect trees. And there are plenty of reasons to take them seriously. Trees lock away carbon, they clean the air, reduce flooding and keep things cool. So Lewes has clearly decided it's time to turn over a new leaf. The council says it's about changing attitudes. Hopefully it won't be barking up the wrong tree, because when it comes to protecting trees, we should all be rooting for them. It's certainly a growing movement and one that's got plenty of branches.
0: There you go. Thanks for leafing us with that story, Guy Stainer. What is actually making news tonight?
8: Well, One Nation promising a negative migration policy, wanting to cut migration by 750,000 people over 3 years. It comes amid warnings that such a policy would destroy regional economies. The state opposition calling on the government to be honest about budget cuts to the public service. Hundreds of steelworkers in Whyalla to lose their jobs with the blast furnace there not becoming operational. Dane Rampey to take over as the captain of the Swans for the rest of the year with Callum Mills out with a knee injury. Alexander Zverev wins the US Open. And Incat in South America, the world's largest electric ferry built here in Tasmania, arrives in Uruguay.
0: Thank you very much, Guy Stainer. We'll see you on the news at 7.
8: See you, Dan.
0: Have a good one.
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0: Well, checking the weather, there is a gale warning for the southwest coast of Tasmania. Strong wind warnings for most remaining coastal waters and also Storm Bay. And there's a road weather alert for the Central Plateau and a bushwalkers alert for the west and Central Plateau as well. And tomorrow, scattered showers about the west and south, isolated showers elsewhere easing in the evening. Showers falling as snow down to 300 metres in the south and 500 metres in the north too. And thunderstorms are possible throughout the southwest and northeast. Potential for small hail in the west too, and fresh and gusty westerly winds tending southwesterly during the day. Launceston, a shower or two with a top of 15. Devonport, your max of 13, and a shower or two. And Burnie, showers and a top of 13. So up next, we're going to talk about this. Not too far away, the renewable energy company building a massive wind farm on Tasmania's west coast. What's that all about? We'll find out straight after this one. It's Matt

0: ABC Northern Tasmania. When I was young, Matt Taylor, Dan Taylor for The Drive Home and Renewable Energy. There's a company planning to build a massive wind farm on Tasmania's west coast. They've got ambitions for the state to reclaim its crown as a renewable energy superpower. And the proposal is to build 280 turbines across a massive tract of public land. And they've been in the works for some years. It was declared a major project by the state government in 2024, but it also did have its opponents, with conservationists saying wind farms pose an unacceptable risk to the state's native birds. So Northern Tasmania reporter Sandy Powell recently caught up with the company behind the project.
1: To say Tasmania's west coast is windy is an understatement. But West Coast renewable energy boss Stephen Casey says the consistency of that wind is among the best in the world. They've been measuring it for about 6 years as they plan to build a massive wind farm.
2: Tasmania has a unique geographical advantage with wind, and independently assessed to be in the top 1% of wind quality in the world for wind farming. So that's a combination of a number of wind factors, but mainly it's the consistency. So the regularity and the consistency, the density of the wind, which is ideal for a really efficient capture through wind turbines.
1: The company plans to spend $3.5 billion to build 280 turbines across 40,000 hectares of public land to generate 2,800 megawatts of power, which is more than the capacity of Hydro Tasmania's network of 54 dams.
2: Passionate about renewables, and I think it's something that Tasmania should be a world leader in, and disappointingly, even in Australia now, we're no longer the leader in renewable energy. So there's a real motivation for me to reclaim the crown for Tasmania. I think we can do that. We have this unique natural advantage of wind.
1: Mr. Casey says they expect the project to create up to 350 local construction jobs over a decade and 90 ongoing roles once the wind farm is operational. They are aiming to begin construction of the first phase of the project, the first 70 turbines, in 2028, with the hope of generating electricity by 2030. But first, they need approval from both state and federal governments.
2: And as we know from the energy debate across the state, the new generation of renewables we can bring on, the sooner the better for Tasmania. So we're working through that approval process now. That's a long process, but it should be. It needs to be rigorous. Wind farms aren't things that we should put anywhere in Tasmania. There needs to be very, very deliberate about finding the best location, and we're working through that process now.
1: The Bob Brown Foundation thinks this location is a particularly bad spot for a wind farm. The conservation group campaigner Scott Jordan says the project will put native Tasmanian wildlife at risk. He is particularly concerned about birds like the critically endangered orange-bellied parrot.
3: There are only three migratory parrots on the planet. All three of them nest in Tasmania, and this project will impact on all three. That's the orange-bellied parrot, the swift parrot, and the blue-winged parrot. We are custodians of these species, and we are failing if we allow this project to go ahead.
1: Mr. Casey says the company has been monitoring bird activity in the 40,000-hectare project site for years and will build its turbines in places that don't intersect with the birds' migration routes. He also says that the turbines and associated construction will only affect 500 hectares, or about 1%, of the total project site. Mr. Jordan rejects that claim.
3: The reality is, if we put a tower in the middle of the Melbourne cricket ground, its footprint's going to be fairly small, but you can't play football anymore. You know, if you're a bird that needs to hunt in that area, if you're a bird that needs to move about to get to your food resources, if you're an animal or a plant that requires the drainage of that area to be as it has been for hundreds of thousands of years, all of that changes when they start putting towers in. And so to pretend the physical impact is the extent of the total impact is a fallacy.
1: The nearby town of Zeehan stands to gain the most from the economic boon the company is promising if its plans are approved. Once the centre of a mining boom and one of the biggest towns in Tasmania, it is now a place with few prospects for locals. Some who live there are optimistic about the town's future if the wind farm goes ahead.
4: At the moment there's a shortage of accommodation and obviously also workers, so where they're going to accommodate them I don't know. But look, it's good for the town. I mean, Zeehan was one of the biggest cities in Tasmania many years ago, so it'd be good to see Zeehan thriving again.
0: That is Northern Tasmanian reporter Sandy Powell there talking about the massive wind farms on Tasmania's west coast. And speaking of which, the West Coast Wilderness Railway, it is a great journey. If you've never done it, the Unconformity is doing something a little bit different. We'll talk to locomotive driver, he'll go loco on you, Holmes, up next. His name's Ian Robinson. We'll do it after the locomotion to talk about the secret station on ABC Northern Tasmania. It's Kylie on your radio.

0: The West Coast Wilderness Railway is already one of Tasmania's great journeys. It winds through the rainforest, it has mountains and some pretty spectacular wilderness. But during the unconformity, that journey is getting a very different soundtrack. It's called Secret Station. It's a reimagined railway experience taking passengers from Queenstown towards Lynchford with art, music and a sonic journey all the way through the forest. So this is happening Saturday, October 3. And joining us is Ian Robinson from the West Coast Wilderness Railway. Ian, thanks for joining us.
1: Good afternoon, Dan.
0: Now, what exactly is Secret Station and how did that idea come about?
1: Well, look, it all came about because Lauren came up with an idea she'd like to do something with the railway. The unconformity in the railway really cut from the same rock. Both of us are about this place, this landscape, and the people who've made their life out on the West Coast. So coming together for the Secret Station just made sense to me. Once you put the idea to me. And, you know, the railway's been carrying people through this country for well over a century, as well as copper, because that's how it started. But the unconformity tells the story of it in a whole new way. And if you put those two things together, this collaboration between the unconformity and the railway, then you get something that you can't get anywhere else in the world.
0: And it's quite a history. My dad used to work on the App Railway, fixing some of these big trains too. And talk about the scenery and the journey. How different is that experience for people?
1: Well, look, there's nowhere else you can step off a heritage train and walk straight into a festival like this. And the setting really does half the work for us. This is the West Coast doing what it does best. It's rugged and it turns into something really unforgettable. Everything we do here is really sort of community-based, and the Secret Station is a chance to put Queenstown and the West Coast on the map for the right reasons and to share it with the people who might never have made a trip like this with us otherwise.
0: And so tell us about the art and the music that are going to be on this journey too. What can people experience on the trip?
1: Well, look, the unconformity brings the art and the ideas. The railway brings the journey and the heritage. They will hear about a story about the wilderness and the railway on the way to Lynchford. And once they get there, there's going to be a whole raft of different sort of festivals and activities in the wilderness. And it's going to be at night.
0: So
1: we normally, our locomotives are the real deal. They're real thing. They normally go in the daytime. But this trip is at night. So if you think about it, at night it becomes something else entirely. The rainforest just closes in and the fire blocks glows and the whole journey turns into a moving piece of art.
0: Well, I think the West Coast is a bit like that. It's dark, it's remote, it's rugged, a little bit mysterious. How important is the landscape part of the experience when you are on the engine?
1: Well, look, the train is the canvas. I've always sort of described the train as the canvas, but the landscape is the gallery. And at that time, on the 3rd of October, when this is happening, it's the day before daylight savings. And it's a case of, I feel, it's coming out of the dark and into the summer and into the daylight.
0: And Ian Robinson, General Manager of West Coast Wilderness Railway on ABC Northern Tasmania. For someone who has never done the Wilderness Railway before, why would you suggest they get on the Secret Station?
1: Well, it's going to be a trip that nowhere else, you're never going to be able to go to a festival. This isn't accessible. This really is only accessible by locomotive. We're making special exceptions for disability and other people who can't get on the train via another route. Effectively, this is where heritage meets festival, heartbeat, songs, artistry, and it's all rolled up into one night of a Saturday, the 3rd of October.
0: How many kids get on and just think of Thomas the Tank Engine every time you get on there?
1: Well, most people think of Harry Potter because they are very Harry Potter lookalikes. And we've had a lot of, Hogwarts, and we've had a lot of people thinking that maybe we should do a Harry Potter special. And I wouldn't say that we would never do it because we may.
0: Make some memories with Ian Robinson, General Manager of the West Coast Wilderness Railway. Thanks for joining us on ABC Northern Tasmania.
1: Thank you, Dan.
0: Yes, and the unconformity is going to be off the rails. Here's U2, Street of Dreams, ABC Northern Tasmania.

0: ABC Northern Tasmania. That is brand new stuff from U2, Street of Dreams. And this lady, she's everyone's dream. It's Helen Shield from Evenings. Hello, Helen.
1: Hello, Dan Taylor. I was on the boat of dreams on weekend. Yeah.
0: Oh, were you? What boat were you on?
1: Well, a friend of mine was visiting because she had to do some work on Maria Island, so I selflessly volunteered to come with her and carry the backpack and stuff. On the first ferry back after spending the night there, we were two of the three passengers on the whole thing. And so we referred to it as our private super yacht.
0: That is pretty awesome. I do love the Pennycott journeys around that way too. They're always fun. But there's wildlife everywhere on Maria Island. I remember I went there for my year nine camp at Marist College.
1: Yes.
0: And there were wombats and there were kangaroos and patermelons and Cape Barren geese everywhere.
1: Man, I love those birds.
0: Yeah.
1: They're not the most dainty landers. Mm-hmm. Like the landing gear, the way they engage that and bring their heft to a stop. It's probably not the most delicate landing in the avian kingdom, but gee, they're good birds.
0: Yeah, they're great birds. And there's good cliffs too. I just remember there was fossils that went, and our teachers were really excited about it. They're like, this goes back 300 million years. I'm like, I don't believe
1: cliffs. I hope your teacher has the radio on and is feeling extremely pleased with themselves for this being embedded in your mind so deeply.
0: Well, that's the one thing I remember. And I think when I go to my reunion next year, I'll tell them all about it.
1: Oh,
0: you know, it's always fun.
1: Where's the reunion happening?
0: Okay. Well, there's a 2001 one, but I was a 2002 graduate. But I want to go see my year 12 friends because, you know, I just love the stories from people, like, you know, 25 years later, getting the gang back together, everything's changed, but somehow not.
1: I can't tell if that makes you, hey, this cool guy who was hanging out with the older kids when he was in high school, or such a complete dork that
0: I'm
1: you want to go
0: dork
1: to somebody else's high school reunion as well as your own.
0: I really like
1: them,
0: though.
1: I wasn't in that
0: though.
1: Grade, but can I still come?
0: I'm just there for the laughs, Helen. That's what I'm there for. Because, like, even last time we had our reunion, which is maybe like 4 years ago, I just changed my job title to people. I'm like, hey, I'm a traffic cone relocator. And they're like, oh, yeah.
1: I invented post-it notes.
0: I'm an oyster shark. I'm a chief biscuit dunker. And they just all believe me, which is really great. But I like those odd friendships. I'm going to crash the party.
1: That's
0: what I'm doing.
1: Take a microphone. Call it work.
0: Okay. Done.
1: Well, I want to hear the stories you record,
0: Helen,
1: at somebody else's
0: I'm coming to
1: high
0: yours
1: school reunion.
0: I'm going to try and pass myself off as one of your colleagues next time. But anyway, what's coming up on Evenings tonight?
1: I've always thought you'd look good in a navy pleated dress, Dan.
0: Oh, my God. Yes, please. I'm happy to be there as Danielle, if you like. I'll do it. It's an ABC job. I'm reporting live. Next time.
1: Do it. Do you know, I've been feeling bad ever since I spoke to you in Across a couple of weeks ago. I was like, I don't want all gender bathrooms because I don't want to see more people not washing their hands after they pee.
0: To be
1: clear, Dan, my issue is not with the gender of people using a bathroom.
0: Yeah.
1: My issue is with people's hand cleanliness. I just be on the record to say, I don't mind what's in your pants. I just care that once you've once you've released whatever that was, that you come out and wash your hands with soap.
0: That's a good...
1: That's all,
0: That's
1: all I'm interested in.
0: Like, I don't think you've ever been into a bloke's toilets, but they're absolutely disgusting because, like, the seat, floor, the mysterious puddles, everything looks like a crime scene in there.
1: Right.
0: And it's
1: every
0: gross.
1: Home has an all-gender bathroom. So,
0: yeah, that's
1: you know,
0: true.
1: My experience is broad and vast and at times scarring.
0: Well, we don't aim properly. So it's not a difficult assignment too. But blokes, you got to be better, honestly. They're not good. But anyway, is that coming up on the show?
1: One job.
0: Is that what we're talking about on Evenings?
1: Happily,
0: urinals?
1: We are not. No. This is the, gosh, it's not the end of bodily functions for tonight, goodness, because there's somebody after nine, who, you know, everybody, hormones will come for you at some point, at various points in your life, and they can be serious business with the way they hijack your body and your mind. And there is a young person who is not into being quiet and avoidant about what she experiences.
0: Okay. Well.
1: And so her debut song, she's been singing for years. She's literally been on music stages since she was in a backpack on her dad while he was playing music.
0: Okay.
1: And her first single is, it's come out of a 45-minute premenstrual rage, pretty much.
0: Excellent. I like that because the grumpiest music is the best. It's got the most energy, I think, and the most emotions.
1: And this isn't, it's not going to be gross, but it's the sort of thing where, oh, look, understanding how serious this can be for people might save a relationship or save a life or something. So I will defend it. I'm not just being a grot for the sake of it.
0: I like that. Well, thank you so much for our insightful chat here on ABC Northern Tasmania. Helen
1: Stewart. So welcome, Dan.
0: Really appreciate you. All the very best for tonight's show.
2: This is ABC Northern Tasmania. You're with Dan Taylor.
0: Well, are you the kind of person that ever looked at a public sculpture in town and thought, I could do something better than that? Well, here is your opportunity. It's Waratah Wynyard Council. They're calling for Tasmanian artists or a team to create permanent artwork at Boat Harbour Beach, one of the most stunning locations in the world. And they're also looking for the idea to become a new Welcome to Waratah sign as well, because the old one was actually damaged in a storm. So this is pretty exciting. Waratah Wynyard Mary Dunham caught up with Sunny Wood on Breakfast this morning to talk all about
3: it. We are looking for something that responds to the ocean, the coastline, movement, marine life, natural environment, or whatever the artist sees as distinctive about Boat Harbour. And I guess it's something that will go hand in hand with our most magnificent new Boat Harbour Beach Surf Club.
4: How do you put a piece of public art into a place like Boat Harbour without competing with what nature has already provided? It is a stunning spot.
3: It certainly is, but we don't want to compete with nature. We want to reflect what nature provides us to make that an absolutely special place, not just for residents, but for anyone who's visiting the area.
4: So there's also the new Welcome to Waratah sign as well. The old one, it was damaged in a storm. What do you want the new sign to say about Waratah before a visitor's even driven into town?
3: We're looking for original artwork or a creative concept that captures something about Waratah's history, wilderness, community or identity. And of course, Waratah is such an amazing place, having begun its life in the early 1870s. And I should imagine that there are many Tasmanians that are related to those very early miners who came to Waratah. So it could be a painting, drawing, photograph, digital artwork, anything that they would like to submit. But I do need to get people to take note that the competition, I'll call it a competition, closes tomorrow on the 15th of September. So they need to be very quick to get their designs into the council.
0: Yeah, not much time to get your artwork in. That is Waratah Wynyard Mayor Mary Dunham, and the applications close tomorrow, so get your ideas in fast. And Kim Napier is back tomorrow morning on ABC Northern Tasmania for breakfast from 5:30. Love will keep us together. Captain and Tennille on ABC Northern Tasmania. We'll be right back.

0: Captain and Tennille signing us out. Thanks for coming aboard, everyone. See you next time. PM is up next for the latest headlines around the country. Let's find out what's going on.
1: Good evening, Meg Whitfield with ABC News. One Nation leader Pauline Hanson is facing widespread criticism for comments she made last year calling Indigenous Australians the most primitive race on earth. Evelyn Manfield reports from Parliament House.
2: From Labor to the Coalition, Greens and Independents, there's broad condemnation for comments Pauline Hanson made on a Conservative podcast last year. While discussing schools teaching First Nations history, she questioned what Indigenous Australians have done for the country. Minister Malandiri McCarthy has labelled the remarks derogatory and completely racist. Liberal Senator Karen Little agreed the remarks were disgraceful, while Independent Lydia Thorpe says One Nation shouldn't be peddling lies that stir up hate and division.
1: Fugitive property developer Jean Nassif has told the state's corruption watchdog in New South Wales he was happy to pay to fund Liberal Party branch stacking if it meant his developments could proceed. Emily Baker reports.
3: The Independent Commission Against Corruption is investigating allegations Mr. Nassif paid Liberal Party operatives to gain power so they would help his developments progress. Appearing via video link from Lebanon, he denied he'd paid bribes or sought to influence political outcomes, but did not dispute the operatives expected $2 million from him. Mr. Nassif said he didn't care how his money was used.
4: And it is my pleasure if they use it to recruit, do anything.
3: Mr. Nassif is scheduled to reappear tomorrow.
1: 500 Whyalla Steelworks employees will lose their jobs, with the South Australian government declaring efforts to restart the site's ageing blast furnace have failed. The 60-year-old furnace has been offline since April, and South Australian Premier Peter Malinauskas says its eventual failure was inevitable. In addition to a $10 million support package to help reskill workers, the government will spend between $60 to $80 million to guarantee full redundancy packages. Mr. Malinauskas says other companies around Whyalla have expressed interest in hiring the workers.
5: The other thing that we've actually got our minds on is making sure that we don't lose anyone from the steelmaking operations or Whyalla more broadly, that we're going to need for what's coming down the line, which is a new owner of the steelworks completely recapitalising the plant.
1: A warning, this story may be distressing for some listeners. Indonesian police are treating the deaths of an Australian man and his two children in Bali as a suspected murder-suicide. Indonesia correspondent Tim Swanston has more.
6: We understand that the neighbours of a family in Kuta in Bali were called by the wife of that family, who was in quite serious distress. They then performed effectively a welfare check at the property in Kuta yesterday morning, where they found the bodies of 56-year-old Damien John Shaw, along with his 6-year-old son and 4-year-old daughter. Now, the bodies of the three have been taken to a hospital in Denpasar, where they're going to determine the exact cause of death. But at this stage, it is being treated by Bali Provincial Police as a murder-suicide.
1: If you or someone you know needs someone to talk to, call Lifeline on 13 11 14. Locally, and Health Minister Bridget Archer has accused the state opposition of fear-mongering about the impact of cuts on public services. Labor has called on the government to stop trying to lie to Tasmanians about whether there are budget cuts after obtaining a memo to Justice Department staff telling them some positions will be left vacant. The Health Department has been asked to save $700 million over 4 years, but Minister Archer has consistently claimed there are no cuts to health. Minister Archer says it's important to have a sustainable budget.
7: I think that there is a high degree of fear-mongering here. And we've seen example after example of this in the last couple of weeks. There are sensible efficiencies that can be made, and we must make them.
1: to Tasmania's weather now. There's a gale warning for the southwest coast and strong wind warnings for the remaining coastal waters and Storm Bay. There's a road weather alert for the Central Plateau, Upper Derwent Valley and southeast. A bushwalkers alert for the west and Central Plateau and sheep graziers warning for the southeast. Tomorrow, scattered showers about the west and south, isolated showers elsewhere easing in the evening. In Hobart, showers and 13 degrees. Launceston, a shower or two and a top of 15. Devonport, also a shower or two, reaching a top of 13 degrees. And in Burnie, showers and a top of 12 degrees expected. 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
8: Good evening. Welcome to PM. I'm Barbara Miller, coming to you from Gadigal Land in Sydney. Tonight, what now for Whyalla and the steel industry, with hundreds of jobs at the South Australian plant to go? Also, One Nation puts a number, 750,000, on its target cut to migration. And anger over potholes on Victorian roads after a fatal accident involving a motorcyclist.
9: There are so many on the highways around Ballarat. The roads are absolutely disgraceful and have been progressively getting worse over the last 6 to 7 years, I suppose.
8: The future of Australia's steel industry is in the balance after South Australia's Whyalla plant announced it was shutting down its blast furnace for good. State and federal governments have already sunk billions of dollars into keeping the steelworks running, but it could take billions more to transition to a more modern facility. About 600 people have lost their jobs today, and while the steelworks waits on a new buyer, their future is unclear. Angus Randall has our report.
10: Whyalla's steelworks has literally left a mark on the South Australian coastal city. For decades, iron oxide has floated out from the plant's stacks, staining everything it touches a deep red. But since April, the plant has fallen quiet as workers tried to get the 60-year-old blast furnace operational again. Today, the furnace has been shut down permanently.
11: At the end of the day, the blast furnace made the decision itself.
10: Sebastian Harms is from administrators Corda Mentha, which was appointed to stabilise the steelworks and find a new buyer last year.
11: We've got to a point where it's simply unsustainable to continue the blast furnace recovery, and the failure of the blast furnace is inevitable.
10: With the furnace gone, around 500 workers are expected to be out of a job, plus a further 100 contractors working at the site.
11: Wherever possible, we'll undertake what's called redeployment. Voluntary redundancies. But I've got to also be very honest, there will be forced redundancies in this scenario.
10: It's a day of mixed emotions for Whyalla Mayor Phil Stone. Hundreds of people are about to be unemployed, but after years of uncertainty, the city has some answers over its future.
12: As I always say, the centre of South Australia, the centre of Australia is Whyalla, and we will fight on. Thank you.
10: The SA government took control of the steelworks from British billionaire Sanjeev Gupta's GFG Alliance early last year, backed by funding from the federal government. GFG owed tens of millions in royalty payments to the state government and millions more to other creditors. Peter Malinauskas is the South Australian Premier.
5: Nothing that occurs today disrupts or undermines our ability to deliver the long-term vision of Whyalla, which is to have a new steelmaker with new equipment and new technology making steel in a way that sets Whyalla up for the long term. That doesn't change.
10: There are two bidders in the race to buy the steelworks, Indian company Jindal Steel and Australian-owned M Resources. BlueScope, which runs the largest steelworks in the nation at Port Kembla in New South Wales, retains a right to last offer. The state government says a decision will be made before Christmas. Shadow Minister for Industry and Sovereign Capability, Andrew Hastie, says federal Labor should take the blame for the furnace shutting down.
13: And this is all caused by Labor and its relentless ideological pursuit of net zero climate targets. It's costing Aussie heavy industry.
10: However, Peter Malinauskas says the 60-year-old blast furnace's days were numbered.
5: The blast furnace was always turning off because no new buyer wants the old blast furnace. That's the point. It doesn't have a value. The blast furnace represents the old technology that no steelmaker wants anymore.
10: No matter who wins the bid, the facility will continue to function in some capacity in the interim, importing semi-finished materials to create the vast majority of Australia's structural and railway steel. It will cost at least $500 million for an electric arc furnace to replace the outgoing coal-fired blast furnace. Climate Energy Finance Director Tim Buckley says that transition should have been made much earlier.
14: It is a very dark day for the community and the workers of Whyalla, but hopefully it will actually put the laser focus on actually getting decisions that we need to see to actually build permanent, sustainable solutions for South Australia rather than trying to pretend that the end-of-life facility was somehow salvageable if we just pour another couple of $100 million of taxpayer money down the drain.
10: He says it could be around 3 years before an electric arc furnace is operating in Whyalla and hopes that many of the workers out of a job today can be retrained.
14: There is going to be a delay, inevitably. There is going to be a cost to the community. There's a cost to the workforce. Retraining some of those workers is absolutely viable. Many of them have decades and decades of critically valuable skills. They will need some refreshing of those skills. We will need a mix of new and old workers to take the process forward. But we also are going to need literally probably 1,000 construction workers for the next 2 to 3 years while we build a new $600 or $800 million electric arc furnace.
10: The state government says iron ore company BHP is looking to hire 100 more workers, and there are hopes that other local heavy industry companies will take on some of the redundant workers.
2: That's Angus Randall reporting there. Well, 750,000, that's the target reduction to migration named today by the One Nation Party. One Nation says it would achieve the cuts over 3 years. The government and opposition have slammed the proposals, saying the economy and regional workforces would take a significant hit. We've been waiting for some meat on the bones of One Nation's plans to cut migration. That's should they win the next election. So how has the party said it will achieve that goal of 750,000? Political reporter Evelyn Manfield is in Canberra.
15: Targeting some specific categories that they've laid out, student visas and family by around 240,000 people, graduates and their families by around 230,000 people, and then the families of skilled visa holders as well, cutting those significantly, and then also vowing to kick out people who overstay their visa in the country, which they think is about 80,000 people. Now, they are promising
2: that's should they win the next election. So how has the party said it will achieve that goal of 750,000? Political reporter Evelyn Manfield is in Canberra.
15: Targeting some specific categories that they've laid out, student visas and family by around 240,000 people, graduates and their families

0: has been a bit of confusion about One Nation's migration policy. You would remember David Farley speaking on Insiders about the net overseas migration and the true NOM and all of that. But today, saying that they're going to significantly cut migration, and then that 130,000 net overseas migration figure that we've been hearing about for a while now, that's the ceiling they say they're going to pursue after this initial three-year cut. So Barnaby Joyce on News 24 today arguing that migration is too high and saying that all of these temporary migrants in the country is actually making Australia more of a caravan park than a country.
1: Well, we're getting numbers down primarily by not issuing new visas. Right. I mean, this is where we take things down. And one of the big visas that are issued, of course, is people on family. I'm basically coming out. My son's at university, my daughter's at university, and here comes out the whole family with them. And that is just untenable.
2: And it seems, Evelyn, the government and opposition are on the same page in their response to these numbers.
0: A lot of people, Barb, have been heavily criticising this plan today. In terms of the major parties, they both are promising to cut net overseas migration. We haven't got all the policy details from either the coalition or the government about exactly how they're going to get there. Opposition leader Angus Taylor, though, today called this One Nation policy half-baked and said he was deeply concerned about the impact it'd have on business. We also heard from Cabinet Minister Murray Watt. He was saying that this would destroy regional economies, but not just the parties. We heard from the National Farmers Federation warning that farm workers are not responsible for Australia's housing crisis and migration shouldn't be treated as political football. And then the Chamber of Commerce and Industry has come out as well saying that business could not and would not support economy damaging cuts to meet an arbitrary figure. Here's Murray Watt.
3: I don't know when Pauline Hanson or Barnaby Joyce last walked into an abattoir in regional Australia full of migrant workers, when they last walked into a hospital, an aged care facility. Those industries would be decimated if we didn't have some form of migration into Australia. We know the numbers need to come down, but we need to do it in a sensible way that won't rob Australians of the services they need.
2: And One Nation leader Pauline Hanson also making headlines today over previous comments on Indigenous culture. Why have they resurfaced, do you think, and what's the fallout there?
0: Yeah, this isn't the first time that comments from many months ago from the One Nation leader have resurfaced, and it does seem that journalists are just sort of picking through old interviews now that the One Nation leader has been doing over the last year or so. These latest from an appearance on a Conservative podcast from last year. She was talking with the two hosts about education in school and teaching children about Indigenous history. And then she went on to say that the First Nations Australians are the most primitive race on earth. And she questioned what Indigenous Australians have done for the country. Those comments have, of course, been quickly and widely condemned. We've heard from Indigenous Australians Minister Malindiri McCarthy saying they're completely racist and derogatory. We also heard from Liberal Senator Karen Little today calling the comments disgraceful and unacceptable.
2: That's political reporter Evelyn Manfield in Canberra. Staying with the migration target announced by One Nation, we're going to get some reaction now from the Sydney suburb of Burwood, one of the city's multicultural hubs. Reporter Sean Tarrick-Goodwin has been talking to people there about the news. Sean, just set the scene for us, if you would, and tell us what you've been hearing from locals.
4: Well, Barbara, I'm standing here on Burwood Road, which is the main drag, and it's absolutely heaving with people and businesses. You can see beef noodles, Indonesian food, dumplings and Chinese lanterns dangling off the awnings up and down the street. A lot of the signals that this is one of the most multicultural areas in the country and also one of the most densely populated. And it's transformed a lot over the last 20 years, particularly through overseas migration. Two-thirds of people today in Burwood were born overseas, and 80% of people speak a language other than English at home. Just chatting to some people on the streets here, I met people from China, from Cyprus, Bangladesh and the UK. Not all of them had heard the specific news about One Nation's policy announcement today, but broadly speaking, they say that they were pretty happy to have migration, but under the proviso that the jobs and homes keep up.
5: Well, my parents

0: immigrants as well. So like I think lowering down the level of migrants into Australia would be like a pretty bad thing to do, because most of our economy runs on migrant families.
1: Oh, I don't have a view on the numbers, but I think their occupations is the most important thing if they're contributing to Australia in the way that they're filling the job shortages. And they can speak English, of course.
2: Well, it's pretty hypocritical in terms of we're all sort of new immigrants. You know, we're not Indigenous. So, but then specifically, it's not much difference to Labor's policy, apparently, when you get down to the nuts and bolts.
3: And Sean, in terms of people's views, not so much on this one announcement, but on One Nation in general, what did you hear on that front?
4: Well, Barbara, there wasn't a lot of enthusiasm for One Nation among the people I spoke with, and that's something that you would expect in an area like this. I mean, if you look at the polling, this is still a relatively inner city area of Sydney. But I was interested that I did detect a little bit of One Nation curiosity, and that was particularly when I spoke to Shelley Guo. She's a dietitian, and like about half of the people in the Burwood area, she migrated originally from China. She said she hasn't quite made up her mind, but it is something she's thinking about.
5: My friends, they trying to get their family back here, you know, when they're getting retired. So they've been struggling with that one. It's like it's long waiting list for now. Like before, like 5 years for paid, but now it's like more than 12 or 15 years, something like that, even for paid one.
4: Have you thought about voting for One Nation? Have they attracted you?
5: Well, I heard about it before, yeah, because of Labor and the other one is not doing so good now. So I'm thinking about One Nation might be the third option, but I still have to wait for it, you know. Wait and see, yeah. Maybe if there's something too good, I may vote for One Nation, you know.
4: That's Burwood resident Shelley Guo. Now, this is just a small sample of people, but it does show that even in areas like this, there are some elements of One Nation's policy platform that are resonating with people.
3: Sean Tarek Goodwin from the streets of Burwood there. Thank you very much. This is PM. I'm Barbara Miller. I'll be with you more or less for the next few weeks. And you can hear all our programs live, or you can catch up later on ABC Listen. Ahead, anger over potholes on Victorian highways becomes political. But first, an Australian man and his two young children have been found dead in a home in Bali in what police say appears to be a murder-suicide. The family is thought to have lived in the Kuta Beach area for several years. Our correspondent Tim Swanston is following developments.
6: Good afternoon, Barbara. Quite shocking. What we understand is that neighbours found the bodies of 56-year-old Australian Damien John Shaw, along with his 6-year-old son and 4-year-old daughter, who are both Australian Indonesian nationals. They found them inside the family home at Kuta on Sunday morning. Bali Provincial Police have said that neighbours were called by the man's wife and the children's mother to check in on the family. She called them in some distress, according to police. Now, the neighbours appeared to have to force entry into the home after they saw no signs of life, and they, of course, made this quite horrific discovery. Now, police have taken the three bodies to a hospital in Denpasar, where it's likely that they'll conduct autopsies to confirm the causes of death, but they are at this stage treating it as a suspected murder-suicide. In a statement we saw just earlier from Denpasar City Police, they said that a forensic examination of the scene was carried out on Sunday, and they're following other lines of inquiries. They're looking at CCTV footage from around the area and interviewing witnesses at the moment, including, of course, the mother of the children as well at this stage. She was in Jakarta for the last few days. So it's still quite early days as far as that police investigation is concerned for this really, really quite horrific incident.
3: And do we know if the mother is also Australian? And what does that mean for where things go from here?
6: appears to be likely an Indonesian mother. I mean, the family have been living in this bungalow. They've had this lease for this bungalow since 2022. And, of course, there's quite a large expat community in these areas, particularly Australian expat community, particularly in, say, Kuta and, you know, Seminyak and so on, these very popular areas of Bali. As far as this investigation from here, I mean, the Australian consulate has been informed and the Department of Foreign Affairs and Trade is providing consular assistance to the family. It said that it sends its deepest condolences to the family at this time. We've also heard from Western Australian Premier Roger Cook, as it appears that the father, Mr. Shaw, was born in Fremantle and was from Western Australia. He described the news as a horrific situation, very confronting, and our hearts go out to everyone involved. So, like I said, it's still quite early days as far as this police investigation. Typically, Indonesian police kind of give staggered updates now as they kind of get to work there. But no doubt, you know, like I said, quite disturbing and quite horrific discovery over the last 24 hours.
3: That's Indonesia correspondent Tim Swanston speaking to me there from Jakarta. And if this story has raised concerns for you or anyone you know, you can call Lifeline on 13 11 14. Now, any road death is, of course, a terrible personal tragedy. But a weekend fatality in Victoria has also become political, with the state government facing a backlash over the death of a motorcyclist after he hit a pothole on a rural highway. Potholes are nothing new, and neither is the anger they generate. But over the past year, frustration has been growing among regional Victorians. Just last week, the state's Auditor General published a scathing report, finding that almost half of the road network was in poor condition. The man's death has ramped up pressure on the new Premier, Ben Carroll, as support for One Nation surges ahead of a state election in November. David Sparks reports.
7: His friends simply called him Tiki. 71-year-old Peter Mason from Ballarat was an experienced motorcyclist, and his fellow rider Casey Bandy says people are devastated by the loss.
8: Tiki touched a lot of people. He was known by thousands of people around Ballarat, but it goes further than that. I mean, the Hogs and Cogs guys, they've put up a big tribute about him on Facebook, and I've seen so many people from out of town, from Melbourne, Geelong, Bendigo. A lot of people have been hit by this, and it's really unfortunate that it's taken this for people to really stand up, you know.
7: Police are investigating the crash that killed Peter Mason. They say they've been told he lost control of his motorbike after hitting a pothole on the Western Highway at Trawalla, about 140 kilometres west of Melbourne. Casey Bandy says the community is angry and the number of potholes is out of control.
8: There are so many on the highways around Ballarat. The roads are absolutely disgraceful and have been progressively getting worse over the last probably 6 to 7 years, I suppose.
7: He says the state government has failed.
8: And we should be making sure that the people that are out there working every day driving these roads make it home to their loved ones. I think they failed miserably.
7: This tragedy comes at a time when the government and its new Premier Ben Carroll are trying to claw back support ahead of the election on the 28th of November. In regional areas, one issue that consistently comes up is the condition and safety of the state's roads. Premier Carroll this morning said his thoughts were with the families and friends of Peter Mason, and he defended the action he's taken on potholes since overthrowing Jacinta Allen to take the top job in July.
9: I've made it very clear there cannot be any more backpassing on road maintenance. That's why I have said it was outsourced in the mid-1990s. I'm going to bring road maintenance back inside of government. No more backpassing, and we will have stronger accountability than ever before. A proper reporting system giving the regions a stronger say in the roads and where the investment is made. And I'll also use minimum security prisoners to help us on this quest to make sure all our roads are safe.
7: Last week, an Auditor-General's report painted a stark picture of Victoria's roads. It found about 48% of the network was in poor or very poor condition in 2024. That's worse than the figure of 39% 3 years earlier. 2 weeks ago, the government promised to double the number of potholes it repairs each year and get 500,000 fixed by the end of January. The plan will cost $352 million, on top of more than $1 billion already budgeted for road maintenance. Associate Professor Esan Yagubi at Victoria University is a civil engineer and an expert on road construction. He says it's clear the state has a problem with potholes and it should be doing better.
10: We should always be proactive rather than reactive. So nowadays we've got access to technologies that we didn't have 10 years ago. For example, we can do the monitoring. To do the monitoring, it's labor intensive and it's not possible, obviously, with so many roads and so many kilometers of road that we have. But we can use the drone technology. We can, use remote sensing and then get them connected to AI. And this way, we can just basically be ready before these cracks turn into potholes, for instance. I notice in Australia, compared to other parts of the world, like Europe and the States, we don't put enough research and development on these areas, like on roads, on potholes. We just rely on the old ways of doing things. Our standards are a little bit out of date.
7: Paul Strangio is an emeritus professor of politics at Monash University.
11: Really what we've got here is potholes being elevated to becoming a lightning rod for a larger wellspring of anger towards the Labor governments, for community frustration with an aged and creaking and now rather discredited administration. So I think if it wasn't potholes, and we obviously do have a problem with potholes, as the Auditor-General's report has indicated, but if it wasn't potholes, it would probably be something else, such as the mood of pent-up disenchantment.
7: This has been a Victorian government that's really tried to sell some big visions, several big visions, isn't it, over the years. Is there some sort of lesson about just concentrating on the basics of governance?
11: I think undoubtedly that this is a government that, yes, wanted to do some big ticket items to move the dial. But at the same time, we should remember that former Vic Road staff, they're coming out and saying that the rot with road construction and maintenance actually has its genesis going right back to Jeff Kennett's coalition government and its privatisation and contracting out model. So there may well be a lesson there too.
7: Victoria Police is calling on anyone with dash cam footage of the accident that killed Peter Mason to contact Crime Stoppers.
3: That's David Sparks reporting. Good to be with you on PM. I'm Barbara Miller. The podcast of the full program is available on ABC Listen. You can find lots of ABC shows there, including ABC News Daily with Sam Hawley each weekday morning. Catch you tomorrow, I hope. Good night.

0: Good evening, Meg Whitfield with ABC News. One Nation leader Pauline Hanson is facing widespread criticism for comments she made last year calling Indigenous Australians the most primitive race on earth. Evelyn Manfield reports from Parliament House.
1: From Labor to the Coalition, Greens and Independents, there's broad condemnation for comments Pauline Hanson made on a Conservative podcast last year. While discussing schools teaching First Nations history, she questioned what Indigenous Australians have done for the country. Minister Malandiri McCarthy has labelled the remarks derogatory and completely racist. Liberal Senator Karen Little agreed the remarks were disgraceful, while Independent Lydia Thorpe says One Nation shouldn't be peddling lies that stir up hate and division.
0: The Senate has voted to set up an inquiry into the grant scheme that saw a golf club in the Prime Minister's electorate given $6 million for upgrades. The club was one of more than 200 election promises Labor made under an invite-only sporting and community grant scheme that largely favoured Labor and marginal electorates. The inquiry will examine how the projects were chosen and if any members of Parliament had conflicts of interest. Earlier today, the Prime Minister said he has written to the Marrickville Golf Club to decline the honorary membership he was given more than a decade ago, but says he never knew about. Researchers say domestic violence is becoming more common in young people's relationships. A new report from the Domestic, Family and Sexual Violence Commissioner has found that sexual violence in Australia reached its highest level in 33 years in 2024. Chief Executive of Full Stop Australia, Karen Bevan, says technology has made keeping track of people a lot easier.
2: Tracking and monitoring is so much a part of being on socials, connecting with friends and family. So the experience of domestic violence feels different and the way we talk about it needs to be a little bit different.
0: If this conversation has raised anything for you, you can contact 1-800-RESPECT. An investigation is underway after a girl died from a suspected drug overdose at a state-run residential care home in Brisbane. Eden Gillespie reports.
3: Advocacy group Sisters Inside says the girl's death is devastating and has called for transparency and accountability. Chief Executive Debbie Kilroy says society needs to stop treating the crises of children and care as isolated individual tragedies. A spokesperson for Acting Minister for Child Safety, Anne Lay, said they were heartbroken to hear about the death of a child in residential care. The spokesperson said the loss of any child is an absolute tragedy and there'll be a comprehensive review process. The death comes roughly a year after the ABC revealed that a 15-year-old Indigenous boy died by suicide in an Ipswich residential care home.
0: Locally, and Tasmanian motorists should expect to continue paying higher prices for fuel for the foreseeable future, the RSAT says. Fuel prices have spiked again in recent weeks as the conflict in the Middle East wears on and global oil prices climb. The federal government's fuel tax was cut for several months to provide relief from rising petrol prices, but that measure ended in August. Dean Harris from the RACT told ABC Northern Tasmania if the excise was to be cut again, it would only be a short-term solution.
4: Certainly the cut to the fuel excise is one option that we can look at. I think we know, though, that it is just a temporary measure and certainly isn't a long-term fix for the future in terms of what we need to be doing here.
0: To sport, both Fremantle and Sydney are claiming underdog status with a spot in the AFL decider up for grabs after Friday night's preliminary final at the SCG. Despite Sydney's home advantage, the Dockers are set to start as favourites against a Swan side missing a host of stars. Fremantle vice-captain Caleb Sarong says Sydney's comprehensive victory over reigning premier Brisbane has the Dockers on high alert.
5: You look at that qualifying final game and how well they played. You can't help but think they're as good a side, if not better side, the way they're playing at the moment. The last two games have been incredible, so that's as far as we'll look.
0: To Tasmania's weather now, there's a gale warning for the southwest coast and strong wind warnings for remaining coastal waters and Storm Bay. A road weather alert for the Central Plateau, Upper Derwent Valley and southeast, and a bushwalkers alert for the west and Central Plateau. Tomorrow, scattered showers about the west and south, isolated showers elsewhere easing in the evening. Showers falling as snow to around 700 metres in the morning. 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
6: A grim day for workers in the steel city of Whyalla in South Australia, with the decision to close a major part of its steelworks.
7: Yes, it's often a trite statement. Whyalla is a resilient city. The workers, the people, we've had our ups and downs. This is essential. There is no other way out but to close the blast furnace. And we as a council and the government and our community, I believe, will pull together to ensure the minimal impact on those that are going to suffer. Some will move on, others it will be an exceptionally sad day.
6: Whyalla Mayor Phil Stone reacting to the loss of hundreds of jobs in his region today. And we head to a Queensland paddock that's currently running cattle, but soon could become home to Australia's largest data centre, worth around $30 billion.
8: I can see why they've chosen the location that they have, because it's out of town and it's near existing power stations. But I was really quite shocked because we are a very water-constrained part of Queensland.
6: I'm Sinead Mangan in Perth, and this is Australia Wide, coming to you from Whadjuk country. But first, we head to South Australia, to Whyalla, a regional town commonly referred to as the Steel City. The Whyalla Steelworks has been around since the 1940s, and it's a dominant structure on the horizon of the seaport. The fate of the steelworks, though, have been unsure since it was placed in administration 19 months ago. Hundreds of workers were today told they will lose their jobs as a result of a decision to permanently shut down the blast furnace at the steelworks. James Wakelin is covering the story. Now, James, the future of the steelworks has actually been in question for some time, and today was the worst of news for workers at the steelworks. How many jobs have been lost?
9: Well, it sort of depends how you look at it, I guess. So I guess we've got at least 600 jobs that are gone. That's 500 that have gone from the steelworks proper. There's another 100 contractors, and there's a group called embedded contractors. So these are people that work for bigger companies, say Horizon, the train company. And those jobs are also gone, 200 jobs gone from

0: the steelworks associated mines as well as the ports, but it's unclear whether or not those companies will actually redeploy those workers. So I guess it's a bit unclear whether it's an 800 number or a 600 number, but certainly a lot of people a bit unclear about their futures right now here in Whyalla.
1: James, will those workers be offered redundancies?
0: Yeah, so it's clear for 500 of those workers, they will be offered redundancies. Now, that was something that the state government said that they had guaranteed along with the federal government. And I think that was at a cost of over $50 million. And what would have happened if they hadn't come in and made that guarantee, it would have been a bit unclear exactly about what workers would have got straight away, because otherwise it would have just been backdated for the 19 months of the current administration, which of course happened when the steelworks was in trouble 19 months ago, when it was previously owned by GFG Alliance, which of course was owned by Sanjeev Gupta.
1: The Premier has been there this afternoon, and actually it was a huge press conference of people. Can you describe what the atmosphere was like?
0: Look, it was fairly tense, you would say. And the Premier was putting on a brave face, trying to say that in reality they had stepped in and done the right thing by the people of Whyalla, and they'd promised to run this administration, and they have put $1 billion worth of taxpayers' money into this administration so far, and there's another $2 billion on the table as well to look at the transition that's coming. So there was a lot of talk about I guess the future of Whyalla, and the fact that while this is bad news today, ultimately the town itself and the future here would be secure, because there will be a new electric arc furnace coming, and steel production will continue here in Whyalla. If not with the current blast furnace, eventually there will be an electric arc furnace that will fire up here and continue that steelmaking legacy.
1: Let's hear what the Premier had to say today.
2: This blast furnace has been in place for over 60 years. It is an old, clapped-out blast furnace that has not been well cared for or looked after, particularly by the previous owner. The blast furnace has undertaken at least three relines since it was first commissioned in 1965, but the last reline was over 20 years ago in 2005. So at some point or another, the blast furnace's life was coming to an end. It's occurred a little bit sooner than what we otherwise would have appreciated it go on to, but we accept the reality of the decision that Court of Mentor has made in conjunction not just with the interests of the safety of the people that work there, but also the future operations more broadly of the plant.
1: South Australian Premier Peter Malinauskas speaking at Whyalla today. Did you hear at all from the workers, James?
0: No, it's been difficult to grab the workers today. They kind of drove past the gate when we were sort of filming there today, and that was just after they were unfortunately told the news at about 10:30 this morning. That was Sebastian Hams from Court of Mentor got up and basically told them there's three options for them. Basically, they can possibly get redeployed. Otherwise, there's voluntary redundancies, but he did say the reality is there will have to be some forced redundancies as well. But at this stage, we haven't heard from the workers. We've only heard from, I guess, union officials. And, they are former workers. Certainly Shane Cargo, who spoke today from the Australian Workers Union, is a former blast furnace worker. And he did talk about emotions being pretty raw and a lot of disappointment from plenty of the workers out there that they couldn't get the blast furnace back online and it's been shut down.
1: It might be hard to appreciate, but I did hear Shane talk about how this is a generational job in Whyalla and how important it was to people's identity.
0: That's true. It's something that, the blast furnace has been there for 60 years. So there's, can sometimes be three generations of family members that have gone through that blast furnace. And it is tough work, but it is well-paying work as well. So certainly the steelworks are a massive part of Whyalla, of the town, of its identity. So this is a blow that people are feeling.
1: As you said, 800 jobs in total have been lost in Whyalla, and that has a big knock-on effect for the families of those people and the community itself. Is it expected that people will leave the town?
0: Well, that's the hard part to know. There's some hope that those people that do take some of those redundancies will stay here. They will retire here. They'll keep their money here. But inevitably, there'll be plenty of people that have got families of who do want to take work elsewhere. There were some jobs offered today, even up the coast in Port Augusta. So clearly, those families will more than likely leave Whyalla. Some will certainly go, and that is potentially a blow for those other businesses, and that's the knock-on effect of decisions like today's.
1: James, before I let you go, the sale of the steelworks is ongoing. How's that tracking?
0: The sale process itself, they were reasonably positive about that today. We do still have Jindal Steel and M Resources as the two companies that are the final bidders, and with BlueScope Steel as well, does have the final right of refusal on that deal too. So they were expecting that deal will go through by the end of the year, and in some ways the clarity around the blast furnace now perhaps helps that process rather than hinders it.
1: James Wakelin in Whyalla, thanks very much for talking to Australia Wide.
0: Pleasure, thank you.
3: ABC Australia Wide.
1: An international developer has his eyes on a property in rural Queensland to host a hyperscale data centre worth $30 billion. It would be the largest in Australia to date and comes as the region grapples with how to balance the potential economic rewards of data centres with regulating the precious resources required to operate them. Grace Nakamura has this story.
4: Yeah, it's pretty marginal country from an agricultural perspective. We're in a dry period now, so it looks worse.
5: Andrew Smith is the mayor of the Western Downs, home to towns like Dalby and Chinchilla, about 250 kilometres west of Brisbane. He's driving along a dirt track at the feedlot in Wombo, which is licensed to carry 24,000 head of cattle.
4: We've got three gas-fired power stations up ahead, a feedlot, and an application for a data centre on this bit of dirt here.
5: The dry paddocks have been earmarked for an extraordinary development, a $30 billion data centre proposed by Singapore-based developer Zera DC.
4: It's an interesting outcome to where this country was even 25, 30 years ago.
5: The Western Downs Regional Council received the development application last month. It's still very early in the process, but Mayor Smith is excited to welcome in a new industry.
6: So we need to be looking ahead at what's going to sustain this region, and we see it in agriculture daily, but we also see it with energy. So if this project does get approval, certainly there are lots of positives in regards to housing, jobs.
5: The proposed data centre will also need a lot of power. The Western Downs Digital Park, as it'll be known, would have a peak capacity of 2.16 gigawatts, roughly the same as the peak electricity demand of 1.5 million Australian homes. At full operation, it could use around 47 gigawatt hours of electricity each day, about a quarter of Queensland's current daily power demand. Experts say there'll need to be tight guidelines in place to make sure developers create enough of their own energy to prevent any negative impacts to the grid and cost to consumers.
7: That would be the largest to date proposal in Australia, but I think it's inevitable that we are going to be seeing multiple project proposals of this scale all around Australia.
5: Tim Buckley, director of independent think tank Climate Energy Finance, says Australia is in the middle of a data centre gold rush.
7: I see data centres as a massive investment boom, and I also see it as either the enabler of accelerating the energy system transformation or, if done badly, a massive underminer of the energy system transformation.
5: One thing that politicians and experts can agree on is the need for new assets to generate the amount of energy needed to power data centres. But they differ in how much of a role fossil fuels should play. Mr. Buckley says gas could be a small but declining part of the energy makeup, mainly to back up renewable energy.
7: At the end of the day, the climate science is absolutely crystal clear, and so more fossil gas is not the solution. We need to embrace these industries of the future, but we've got to make sure they're not powered by industries of last century.
5: But the Queensland government says it doesn't agree with the federal government's plan to make renewables the national standard, arguing for an energy agnostic mix that includes gas and coal. A Zara DC spokesperson said they chose the site on the Western Downs because it was well positioned among existing energy infrastructure. If you flew over the Wombo feedlot,

0: lot. You'd see cattle, but you'd also see three gas-fired power stations, a major substation that sends power to southeast Queensland and New South Wales, and several solar and wind farms. The developer says they'd connect directly to that substation, so they say it wouldn't impact the local Ergon Energy network that supplies surrounding towns. And they'd build an on-site battery-backed power conditioning system to manage the load to the grid.
1: Rosie, over here. Come on.
0: About an hour's drive from the proposed site, cotton and mixed grain grower Lisa Balmain is cautious about the announcement.
2: I can see why they've chosen the location that they have, because it's out of town and it's near existing power stations. But I was really quite shocked because we are a very water-constrained part of Queensland.
0: Ms. Balmain is a spokesperson for the anti-gas group Save Our Darling Downs. She's worried that an increased demand for gas-fired energy will mean an increased demand for coal seam gas production.
2: The more wells you drill, the more water is being taken, extracted through that process in order to produce the gas. You know, there's already over 750 water bores that are predicted to be impaired by coal seam gas mining. Huge swaths of areas west of Dalby where those aquifers are being impacted. If there's an increased demand for gas production, that's only going to get worse.
0: The developer has promised they won't use drinking water or groundwater for the centre's operations. Right now, the Australian government is still hashing out what guidelines to put in place, keenly watching how other countries, like the United States, are wrangling the AI boom.
1: Come on. What's this?
0: For Lisa Balmain, that's essential. While she says she's not opposed to data centres, she wants guidelines in place around what natural resources they'd require.
2: As we've seen with coal seam gas, it can fracture communities, unfortunately. But you have to question what is the long-term legacy benefits for the communities that are being expected to absorb those impacts.
3: Lisa Balmain ending that story there from Grace Nakamura. Some of the most important people in our legal system enter the court with no specific training and are legally prevented from talking about the sometimes gruesome evidence they are forced to see and hear. The fate of those accused of the most serious crimes usually rests in the hands of a jury, but absorbing weeks or even months of evidence can take a toll. So what's been done to support them? Bega reporter Isla Evans explains.
4: If you get called up for jury duty, you might think it could be a bit of an inconvenience. You may have a job to contend with, kids to pick up from school, a bit of a logistical nightmare. But there's the other side too. Jury duty can be quite stressful or, in some cases, traumatic. A jury decides the fate of people accused of some of the most serious crimes. But they're ordinary people with no formal training, and they're legally prevented from talking about the sometimes gruesome evidence they have to see and hear. It was something Canadian and former juror Mark Farrant felt needed to be addressed. 7 years ago, he set up a not-for-profit organisation advocating for improvement to jury service.
5: Connecting a juror with a peer who understands the burden of jury duty and can provide emotional support and empathy for what they may be going through. There's no training for jury duty. Nobody wakes up and decides to become a professional juror. We step into that role because it's our civic duty. But we've done a great disservice to jurors by not keeping up with respecting mental health and the demands of jury duty. We've had a sort of very Victorian attitude to jury duty, that it is our, that it's our responsibility, that it's our burden, and that's simply not the case anymore.
4: Here in Australia, there is a case underway in regional New South Wales where juror mental health has been flagged as a concern. The case involves rape and assault charges over nearly two decades in southern New South Wales. Ahead of the trial, the prosecutor has told the court there were mental health concerns for a jury that would have to watch 12 hours of footage of the alleged assaults. Jury trauma is all too familiar to Mark Farrant. He was called to serve as a juror on a five-month murder trial in Canada 12 years ago. It ended up having a massive impact.
5: you can't get your mind off of it, and you're at home trying to trying to play with your kids and giving your spouse attention, and all you're thinking about is that case.
4: Mark was diagnosed with post-traumatic stress disorder.

0: after witnessing some pretty traumatic evidence.
1: You know, I was having nightmares. I was having difficulty sleeping. I was constantly having flashbacks.
0: Here in Australia, thousands of us are empaneled on trials each year. So if you do serve as a juror and are struggling, what support is actually available to you? Each state and territory is responsible for its own jurors. Most offer a few free counselling sessions after a trial if you need support. For example, you can get 3 sessions in New South Wales. In the ACT, you can get up to 6. And most jurisdictions told us that people can be approved for more sessions on a case-by-case basis. Criminology and law lecturer Dr. Jane Astle-Owen from Murdoch University wants more support available for jurors, not just at the end of the trial, but before and during the case.
2: We tend to downplay the impact that this potentially traumatic material might have on someone's ability to actually focus on the evidence and make an impartial decision. Where we've got supports in place to protect a juror's mental health, we are actually going to end up with decisions that are ideally more robust.
0: New South Wales Sheriff Tracy Hall manages the state's jurors. She says there's enough support, they're monitored and receive briefings throughout proceedings.
3: So there's numerous touch points to be able to, for them to be able to say, I'm not up for this and be excused.
0: The topic surrounding juror trauma is gaining traction globally. In 2018 in Canada, an inquiry recommended that all provinces offer counselling sessions to jurors like we have here in Australia. Former juror Mark Farrant has been spearheading much of that change there with a not-for-profit organisation he helped start.
1: We built a juror-centric training program that talks about mental health, that gave first-person examples of from jurors' own experiences verbatim about what it was like to be a juror and the stress and the difficulty that they experience. Training officers on how to manage those situations and how to provide self-care and resiliency tools to jurors so they can go home at the end of the night and look after themselves.
0: A parliamentary inquiry has also recently been launched in the UK that will look into juror support and vicarious trauma. But experts say there's room for improvement here too.
4: That story from Bega reporter Isla Evans. And finally, we're going to head to the coastal town of Robe in South Australia's southeast. Robe is already seeing erosion reach levels not forecast until 2050. As homes and infrastructure move into the firing line, researchers are calling on citizen scientists to give them a bird's eye view of the damage. Josh Bryan has the story.
5: It's a town known for its sand and surf, but as the climate continues to change, Robe's coastline is rapidly changing with it. Near popular beaches, locals' backyards are coming under threat, and an iconic red and white obelisk is expected to fall from a limestone cliff into the sea. For the small local council, CEO Nat Traeger says they're looking for any help they can get.
6: Our coastline is vulnerable. It's eroding fast, and we need as much data and help that we can get to help inform, you know, future grants and future adaptation pathways.
5: That data will now come from up above. A new initiative driven by Flinders University researchers will enlist local citizen scientists to gather drone footage of the eroding coast. Associate Professor Graziella Mio da Silva says lightweight drones and training will be made available. She says participants will gather vision of the coast once a month for 2 years, as well as before and after major storms.
7: We are hoping to build a long-term data set to see patterns along the coast and see what storm events cause more damage, if there is change over time, and also to try and refine what are the most problematic, the hot spots of erosion along the coastline. That kind of information we are hoping can inform councils and coastal managers on the best strategies to manage the coast. So some locations, the best strategy could be sand replenishment, other strategies could be retreat or adapt. So with that kind of baseline information, we are hoping to give those decision makers the information that they need to

0: make the best decisions for their councils.
1: The project relies on nature-loving locals, and Robe has a plentiful supply. Tina Van Nispen has already thrown her hand up to help out. She says she's excited by all the ways drones could be used to monitor and understand the environment.
2: We can see how the sand moves. We can know which paths accessible, which ones not. The plover birds and all the other birds, where they're migrating, we can see where they are at certain seasons, so we know to protect their nests. We can see if certain animals are getting more harmed with the water coming in higher than usual at high tides. There's so much information and research available that you can only hope that the children can also teach the adults how to really allow curiosity and wonder to open and help us to open ourselves up to new ways to explore what we took for granted.
1: Dr. Mia De Silva says other locations along the South Australian coast will be monitored, and other communities can also get in touch to be involved.
0: We chose Robe and a few other councils that already have some coastal data in place, and the other projects that we have already been doing with them, but it's not exclusive of Robe. So anyone who is interested, happy to have a chat.
1: If it works in Robe, the study could roll out even further.
0: In Victoria, they have already done a study that's similar to what we are trying to apply to Robes, which is using citizen science to measure and give us information about storm impacts and coastal erosion. So we are trying to apply this model that has already been tested and been successful to sites in South Australia. This is a pilot study, and if we see the same sort of success that they had in Victoria, we are hoping to then expand to other sites as well.
1: Back in Robe, Tina's not sure how many locals will get on board, but she's hoping others will put themselves out there to help protect their beloved coast.
2: You can only hope so. You can only hope that we can protect and love the environment that we're in so we can all flourish together.
3: Robe woman Tina Van Nispen, ending that story there from Josh Bryan and Beck Bird. And that is Australia Wide for today. I'm Sinead Mangan. Cheerio.

0: Good evening, Meg Whitfield with ABC News. Indonesian police are investigating a suspected murder-suicide after the bodies of an Australian man and his two children were found in a home in Bali. And a warning, this story may be distressing for some listeners. Jono Wakeley has the details.
1: Police say they found the bodies of 56-year-old Damien John Shaw along with his 6-year-old son and 4-year-old daughter inside their bungalow at Kuta on Sunday morning. In a statement, Bali Provisional Police say neighbours checked in on the family after a call from the man's wife who had been travelling in Jakarta. The statement says she contacted the neighbour after hearing her child cry while she was on the phone to Mr. Shaw and that the call was disconnected and her husband became unreachable. The three bodies were taken to a hospital in Denpasar where police may conduct autopsies to confirm the cause of death.
0: If you or someone you know needs someone to talk to, call Lifeline on 13 11 14. South Australian Premier Peter Malinauskas says efforts are underway to redeploy Whyalla steelworkers in local industries. Following confirmation, 500 jobs are being lost. A $10.2 million support package to retrain workers has been announced, while BHP has agreed to take on at least 100 workers. Mr Malinauskas says this doesn't change plans to announce a new buyer for the steelworks by Christmas.
2: Nothing that occurs today disrupts or undermines our ability to deliver the long-term vision of Whyalla, which is to have a new steelmaker with new equipment and new technology making steel in a way that sets Whyalla up for the long term.
0: Locally now, and a climate scientist says an incoming cold change for the state is fairly normal for this time of year. A cold front approaching from the west is due to cross Tasmania overnight, bringing with it southwesterly winds, showers and possible hail. It follows several warm weather days across the state, with Hobart reaching 22 degrees today, but temperatures will drop again tomorrow. Climate scientist Dr Andrew Marshall told 936 ABC Hobart the variable weather isn't unexpected.
3: It is fairly normal to have some of these cold fronts.

0: months passing through, particularly, you know, as we transition from the winter season into the spring, we do see some of these weather patterns passing through through September and into October as well.
1: Tasmanian motorists should expect to continue paying higher prices for fuel for the foreseeable future, according to the RACT. Fuel prices have spiked again in recent weeks as the conflict in the Middle East wears on and global oil prices climb. The federal government's fuel tax was cut for several months to provide relief from rising petrol prices, but that measure ended in August. Dean Harris from the RACT told ABC Northern Tasmania if the excise was to be cut again, it would only be a short-term solution.
2: Certainly the cut to the fuel excise is one option that we can look at. I think we know, though, that it is just a temporary measure and certainly isn't a long-term fix for the future in terms of what we need to be doing here.
1: To sport now, and veteran Sydney Swans defender Dane Rampey says it's a privilege but a little bittersweet to be named the captain of the AFL club for the rest of the season. The 36-year-old will stand in for Callum Mills, who suffered a serious knee injury in the qualifying final win over Brisbane. Rampey will be in charge when the Swans take on Fremantle at the SCG on Friday, with the top spot in the grand final up for grabs. The Swans will also be without suspended players Riley Bice, Nick Blakey, Isaac Heaney, James Jordan and Chad Warner. Rampey says taking on the Dockers will be another tough test, but he can't wait for the challenge.
3: Running out leading the boys is going to be, you know, it's going to be an absolute pleasure. It's a thrill, it's a privilege. And yeah, it's a little bit bittersweet to be honest, but this is the circumstance that we've been dealt and yeah, we've just got to keep on keeping on.
1: To Tasmania's weather now, there's a gale warning for the southwest coast and strong wind warnings for remaining coastal waters and Storm Bay. There's a road weather alert for the Central Plateau, Upper Derwent Valley and southeast, and a bushwalkers alert for the west and Central Plateau. Tomorrow, scattered showers about the west and south, isolated showers elsewhere easing in the evening. Showers falling as snow to around 700 metres in the morning. Thunderstorms possible about the southwest and northeast. In Hobart, showers and a top of 13 degrees. In Launceston, a shower or two as well, reaching a top of 15. In Devonport, also a shower or two and a top of 13 degrees expected. And in Burnie, a showery day ahead with a top of 12 degrees. 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
7: To catch a ferry to Maria Island, which coastal Tasmanian town would you need to board in? If you're getting a ferry to Maria Island, which coastal Tasmanian town would you need to board in? 1-300-222-936. If you know the answer to that. I'm hoping the pointy end of the AFL season has you all fired up for a contest. And then I can tempt you into one in trivia question form. This is a nightly quiz on evenings. I'd love you to be part of it. 1-300-222-936. So how it works, you ring up either on that number or just touch call on the screen in your phone if you're using ABC Listen on there. And then producer Ella Kennedy will grab your call, check that you're good to go, get you ready, primed, give you a little shoulder massage before she sends you out onto the field with me. She'll put you on hold. When it's your turn, I'll grab you and I'll say, hey, when's the last time you went camping? I did on Maria Island on the weekend. That's a lot of relevance to the first question in the quiz tonight. And you can tell me because you love it and you've been recently or because you went that time and that is why you will never, ever go again. It was the last time because it was the last time. Either way, we'll have a chat about that and then I'll ask you the quiz question I'm up to. And if you get it right, because tonight's game is called Exquiz Me. You'll hear a moment from Wayne's World.
8: We're not worthy! We're not worthy!
7: That's the sound of being right. And then I'll ask you the next question. And that keeps going for as long as you keep getting the answers right. If you get one wrong, though, you'll hear this.
9: Exquiz Me? A baking powder?
7: And you'll be out for the night. But I'm doing this again same time tomorrow night and the night after that. So delayed gratification, barely required to be able to jump back in and test yourself against these trivia questions again. Various sorts of things you can know and be rewarded for. In this case, it's how to get a boat to Maria Island. If you're booking yourself on the ferry, which town do you need to get to 45 minutes before it pulls away from the pier to get yourself over there? 1-300-222-936. To catch a ferry to Maria Island, Wookalawiki Waina, which coastal Tasmanian town will you need to board in? This is from the Tasmaniana category. It is not the only category of quiz question tonight. There's also sport. There is nature, entertainment, general knowledge, food, words. Words is a bit deep in the pile tonight. Well, if you hate crosswords and all sorts of cryptic challenges, tonight is your night to quiz because I can't see a words question till about the 20th one down here. So decent chance you can get through play. You could get every question right tonight and the news theme at 8 would still kick off before you'd had to get to a words question. If that's a tempting moment, then come on in. 1-300-222-936. Playing what for tonight is called Exquiz Me, the nightly quiz on evenings. I'm Helen Shield. 936 ABC Hobart and ABC Northern Tasmania. Karen in Kelleby is the first to quiz tonight. G'day, Karen.
10: Hello, how are you going?
7: I'm well, thank you. What was the last time you went camping?
10: It's been too long. Mm. I love camping, but we have a shack, and when you have a shack, camping doesn't quite happen.
7: Right, if you're paying for walls, then...
10: Absolutely.
7: It's quite appealing to use them, to be confined by them. Oh, beautiful. Where's your shack?
10: At the coal mine, Saltwater River.
7: Oh. Is it very hard to go home when you have a shack in a spot as good as that?
10: Oh, absolutely. Yes. You never want to go home.
7: Right.
10: But it's something to look forward to.
7: And when do you, is there a time where you do the initial, okay, we're doing the clean out for the start of spring or summer, or when does shack season kick off for you?
10: Usually Christmas, and then it just follows on long weekends, Easter. Just generally when there's school holidays.
7: Yeah. And how much of the family gets access to this shack, Karen?
10: Well, we've had the shack for about, 58 years, so
7: right.
10: It's been handed down through the family. And so my mum, who's 94, she still uses it.
7: Oh.
10: So my siblings and their children and my children's children. So it's a real family affair. We're not always here together, but there's a big group of us.
7: Yeah. So you've got to work out the timeshare calendar, or have you just really stacked the bunk beds tightly?
10: We don't mind kind of sharing rooms and putting a tent out the back, and it works beautifully.
7: No, when was your, is it your, did you say it's your mum or your grandma who's in her 90s?
10: My mum.
7: Come on. Yeah. I love it. Is she still living independently?
10: Oh, yeah. She drives a car. She looks after her house in Mount Stewart. She's completely independent, very safe. She's awesome. She's doing really well.
7: Right, let's credit shack power for that. This is, if you've got a shack, you know you still want to drive to. Amazing what can keep you safely on the road.
10: Well, we do sometimes help it get her down here.
7: Right, okay. All right. Noted. Yeah. Noted. Karen, I would like to ask you a question, please, from back in your camping days.
10: Yes.
7: Tasmaniana, to catch a ferry to Maria Island, which coastal Tasmanian town will you need to board in?
10: Tribunna.
9: Excellent.
7: Yes. Out of context moment from Wayne's World, the film, because it's Exquiz Me tonight. Well done. Thank you. You've got that rolling.
10: Thank you.
7: Are you, besides being an extended family shack enthusiast. Are you part of a group? Do you go along to a club or a sport or a choir or anything in your spare time?
10: Sadly, no. I'm a foster carer, so I don't have spare time.
7: Yeah, right. That'd do it.
10: Well, I've got 6 little girls and I'm very busy.
7: Great. And at what point? Oh, see, it's a good deal sweetener for the shack as well, isn't it? Kids, welcome. Sorry that things mean that you've got to be here, but I've got a little bit of good news, and that is we're heading to the shack. I feel like that's a deal sweetener to a club or a sport or a choir or anything in your spare time?
10: Sadly, no. I'm a foster carer, so I don't have spare time.
7: Yeah, right. That'd do it.
10: Well, I've got 6 little girls and I'm very busy.
7: Great. And at what point? Oh, see,

0: sweetener right there. Why did you get into foster caring, Karen?
1: Well, I wanted to give something back to the community, and I've worked in the sector, and I think there's something to be said about being on the coalface, and children happen every minute of the day, and as a foster carer, you're completely hands-on. You can, you know, you can make it count. And, yeah, so I thought my later years, I'd really like to really dedicate myself to something very meaningful.
0: Yeah. And how long have you been foster caring now?
1: 12 years.
0: Right. So do you now have...
1: I haven't had a paid job for the last 6 years. I've kind of gone, you know, before it was one or two children and I worked as well. And then I just decided, no, I'm not going to work anymore. I'm going to get right into this because, you know, it's really worthwhile. And I felt like I had something to offer.
0: Right. And does that mean you have adults now who have lived in your care and then you can keep in touch with in their adult life?
1: Teenagers.
0: Oh, right. Okay.
1: Yes, I kind of, you know, older teenagers, but yeah. I'm my kind of age group, I mainly care for people, children under six. So I'm early childhood trained, so it kind of suits my skill set.
0: Yeah. A few more years, you'll be down at the shops going, oh, hello. Oh, hello. Oh, hello. Oh, hello. You have your crew around the neighbourhood. Karen, may I ask you a sport question next, please? How do you feel about that as
1: yes,
0: a category?
1: Okay.
0: Oh, that,
1: yes.
0: That sounded enthusiastic to me. Here we go. The Tasmania Devils AFLW side will be able to sign players whose dads were born in Tassie and played a minimum of 100 AFL games themselves. Under what recruitment rule?
1: Oh, I have to pass. I'm sorry.
0: It's worth a guess. So the AFLW side, the Tasmania Devils, will be able to sign players whose dads were born here and played a minimum of 100 AFL games themselves under a recruitment rule called what?
1: Sorry.
0: No, all right. Well, what an absolute pleasure to meet you. Is he brains trust in the background not paying off?
1: There's no one here.
0: Oh, he's not there. All right, well, recruit him for next time and we'll get the sure team back in on this quiz again soon.
1: Thank you.
0: Please say hi to the kids and the shack for me.
1: Yes, certainly will. Have a good evening.
0: You too, Karen and Kelly. Thank you. First quiz caller, not just for the night, but for the week. That's another noble cause to take up. Thank you for taking that position on evenings on 936 ABC Hobart and ABC Northern Tasmania. My name's Helen Shield playing. There's a nightly quiz now between the ABC News at 7 and the next bulletin at 8. And tonight it is called Exquiz Me. The name changes, the game does not. It's just one of those stupid things I do to keep myself entertained. To be honest, I take suggestions about what it should be called of a night. This one is a nod to Wayne's World and it's not Exquiz Me, but it is Exquiz Me. On evenings. Would you like to jump in? The Tassie Devils AFLW side will be able to sign players whose dads were born here. Should any Rewalt fans be nervous about that family's future with the Saints? No, no. They'll be able to sign players whose dads were born here and played a minimum of 100 AFL games themselves. Under what recruitment rule? 1-300-222-936 or touch. Call in ABC. Listen, Annette in Ringarooma is the next to play tonight. 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
2: Hello.
0: When's the last time you went camping?
2: A long time ago.
0: Mm. Is it a long time because you swore off going camping after that last experience?
2: I think once you get a certain age, the lumpy ground gets a bit uncomfortable.
0: And, yeah, the life cycle of being able to sleep on
2: I've still got the
0: bed,
2: the tent and the sleeping bag, and all that. Yeah. It's not that I haven't got the equipment. It's just that once you get a certain age,
0: Yeah, I find the thickness of the sleeping pad I'm prepared to commit to does keep expanding.
2: Yeah.
0: It was something you could still feel pebbles through when I started out and I wasn't bothered. But yeah, it does keep getting broader. I'll pretty much

0: I should be strapping a queen-size mattress to my backpack and dragging it through the hills at this rate by my next birthday. Yeah, yep, okay, fair. Fair. The blow-up bed. Sport question for you, if I may, Annette in Ring Rumour. The Tasmania Devils AFL side will be able to sign players whose dads were born here and played a minimum of 100 AFL games themselves. Under what recruitment rule?
1: I'm not sure, but I'm going to guess under the father-daughter rule.
0: Yes!
2: We're not worthy! We're not worthy!
0: You got it. Thank you. I needed the father-daughter rule. It'll be very interesting to see which footy dynasties, which have come from here, do then defect back to the Devils as opposed to staying with the mainland clubs they've made their mark with. It'll be interesting.
1: Could be a few, perhaps.
0: Could be. Could you imagine, you know, crowbarring a couple of Rewalt kids off a future with the Saints? Do you think they'd jump over and go, no, this is my heritage. I'm a Devil.
1: Well, they could.
0: Michael.
1: Their existing teams might complain, but...
0: Thankfully, no St Kilda fans have egged me yet, and we'll move on from here. This is Annette in Ring Rumour playing Exquiz Me, tonight's quiz on evenings. If you want to get in line behind her, you're most welcome. 1-300-222-936 to get through and play. Nature is your next category. A black and white coastal bird, sometimes called a shag, is also known by what name starting with C, Annette?
1: Cormorant.
0: Yes.
3: Excellent.
0: The original shag on a rock. You got it. Well done. That is two down for you so far this evening. Now, if you haven't heard one of these quizzes before, they happen Monday, Tuesday, Wednesday nights. Now I put these together for you. Hello, I'm Helen Shield on evenings on ABC Radio.
1: I was first on the list.
0: And last person with a correct answer before the news at 8 wins a prize. It's a humble token for your smarts. The main part of it is the glory of being in this spotlight, like Annette in Ring and Rumour is right now, of flexing your smarts on the radio. Here's your next chance to do it, Annette. It's an entertainment question. Tickets go on sale tomorrow for 16 mainland arena shows, which will be happening next May, from a band fronted by Tom York, responsible for albums including OK Computer and In Rainbows. You know the name of that band, Annette?
1: No, I don't.
0: Well, then you will not be part of breaking the nation's internet tomorrow morning when they go on sale.
1: No.
0: If you notice a lag in your online searches tomorrow, it's possibly all the fans of this band losing their tiny minds trying to get tickets. Hey, thank you for playing tonight. 1-300-222-936. She wraps me up before I wrap her up. She's in, she does the business, she gets out. Annette is an efficient quizzer, damn it. This is your moment to step up the efficiency, then get dialing. 1-300-222-936 to get through and play. What for tonight is called Exquiz Me on evenings. 936 ABC Hobart and ABC Northern Tasmania. Nightly quiz. I put this together for you. All complaints directly to me. And you ring up to play. Ella Kennedy is producing, so you'll chat to her. She'll sort you out. Put you on hold when it's your turn. I'll grab you. And I'll say, hey, when was the last time you went camping? And then I'll ask you the quiz question I'm up to. If you're right, you'll hear some positive sound from Wayne's World. And I'll ask you the next question. Otherwise, I will boot you like this.
3: 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A baking powder?
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0: The name of this quiz changes each night, and I take ideas from people. I've got a trusty suggestion box sitting beside me here. Nathan in Dysart's been inspired. He says the first call has given me a really good quiz name. Don't quiz me. I'm at my shack. I want to quiz you twice as hard at your shack, Nathan. Well, you probably don't have a dishwasher, so there you are side by side at the sink. Sudsy, I can be in a little tranny on the windowsill quizzing you directly. I can ask you the questions directly if you call me from there, Nathan. 1-300-222-936. It's tough to dial with your dishwashing gloves on, but I believe in you. And thank you. I am absolutely adding that name to the suggestion box. For tonight, though, I need somebody who is across this band responsible for OK Computer and In Rainbows, fronted by Tom York. Tickets go on sale tomorrow for 16 mainland arena shows, which have been announced for next May. It's been maybe 15 years since they were here. It's been a while. The fans are salivating. You may be one of them. If you are, this is your moment to get in on quiz on evenings. 1-300-222-936.
7: 936 ABC Hobart and ABC Northern Tasmania. This is Helen Shield.
0: Now, this is an entertainment question. Behind it, there is a general knowledge one. After that, some food. Then back into Tasmaniana, more entertainment, more sport. Bit of nature will pop up after that. And I'd love you to get in on it. 1-300-222-936. Now, there are people who call regularly. I call them the backbone, the spine of the quiz, keeping it rolling on, because it can't happen if people don't call. But I also encourage you, if you've never called before, to find out what it's like. If you sit there muttering the answers at your listening device of whatever kind, if I am sitting there on the windowsill while you do the dishes and you're willing to get a sudsy glove off and get dialing, then please be part of it. On evenings. For tonight, it is Excuse Me, and AJ in Bayview is ready for the challenge. Hello, AJ.
8: Evening, my lady.
0: Good evening. When would be the last time you went camping?
8: Boy, I was trying to think. A long time ago.
0: Did you swear off it because of the experience?
8: Did I swear?
0: Swear off it.
8: No, I did it for a living for many years.
0: Oh, get out.
8: Then I got co-opted to go and live on the mainland, and yeah, long time.
0: It's not as good over there, the bushwalking.
8: No, it's as good as the mainland. They can keep it, you know.
0: Yeah. Yeah, I've done a couple of multi-day walks.
8: Have you?
0: Beyond here, and they're just not the same.
8: No.
0: Not the same.
8: May I have the next question, please?
0: I would be honoured to give it to you, AJ. Here it is.
8: Thank you.
0: Tickets go on sale tomorrow for 16 mainland arena shows for next May. Yeah. From which band, fronted by Tom York, with albums including OK Computer and In Rainbows?
8: Funnily enough, one of my co-workers put me onto this band when we were out bush, working in the bush. Radiohead.
2: We're not worthy! We're not worthy!
0: You got it. Do you remember where in the bush you were when you...
8: Yeah.
0: Where?
8: Oh, you know the main road between Lonnie and Hobart?
0: Yes.
8: Before you get to Lonnie, there's all these sheep, and you turn left and go in about, well, I don't know, 2 hours or something,
0: yeah,
8: hour and a half.
0: Right.
8: Yeah.
0: Ah. Turn left at the sheep, and you get to a good spot in a couple of hours.
8: But my favourite's the West Coast, you know, in the deep forest.
0: Right.
8: Up the Gordon and stuff.
0: Couldn't be anywhere else on Earth when you look around there. You couldn't be anywhere else.
8: No.
0: Really?
8: Two parts of Queensland. There's two existing... populations of Gondwana and Nothofagus, one in the Bunya Mountains region and one up in North Queensland, which is kind of similar, subtropical, you know.
0: Get out of town. I knew about South American Fagus. I didn't know about Queensland Fagus.
8: I don't know if they're Queensland Fagus. I don't know if there's any Fagus left, but the forest is Gondwana and remnant, you know what I mean?
0: It is, right.
8: And they got the bunya nuts. You haven't got them. You got some in Hobart, bunya trees. Pine cones about 15 kilograms.
0: I don't want to be under one of those when it falls.
8: Taking up the radio waves.
0: Oh yeah, it's my privilege that you do. How about I hit you with?
8: Let me say.
0: Oh no. It's one of the scariest things people say to me. Yeah, go on.
8: Now, the pleasure and the privilege is all mine.
0: Does that mean you're about to drop your mic and exit stage left?
8: I don't know. I'm upside down, topsy-turvy. I don't know what's going on.
0: He's dropping me like a bunya nut.
8: No, not at all.
0: Okay, all right. Here is a general knowledge question.
8: Cradling it with gentle care.
0: Mm-hmm. Here it is. General knowledge.
8: Yeah.
0: AJ, the Australian Children's Laureate Andy Griffiths. Let me try that again. The Australian Children's Laureate Andy Griffiths is an author known for his Treehouse series and for a trilogy which starts with which body part going psycho?
8: I don't know. Anyway, it's been terrific.
0: Oh.
8: And I think all of Tasmania should stand up and give you a round of applause because you bring so much positivity and Tassie goodwill over the airwaves. Thank you and
0: you
8: good night.
0: You are kinder to me than I deserve, and I thank you for it, AJ. 1-300-222-936. That is very nice. And if you would like to call and be part of the quiz, can't happen without you. 1-300-222-936. Or touch call in ABC Listen. That'll get you through as well. And I want to know which body part went psycho this day for Andy Griffiths. He's the Australian Children's Laureate. You might be able to recite several of his books after how many times you've had to read them on repeat. Well, what is it? Andy Griffiths, known for his Treehouse series and also for a trilogy which starts with which body part going psycho?
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0: Tonight it's called Exquise Me. Name changes. Game does not. Game is from right at the end of the ABC News at 7 through until the next bulletin at 8. It's quiz questions. Various categories. Tasmaniana, sport, nature, entertainment, general knowledge, food, words. I like to recall. Reward a variety of smarts. You know, we all kinds of experiences which pay for themselves when you call to be part of this. And the way you do it is to ring up or touch call within ABC Listen if you're using the app on your phone. Matt is in Penguin. Good evening to you, Matt.
10: Hey, Helen. How you doing?
0: I'm well, thank you. Sadly, Isabel Howard is not in producing tonight, Matt, because I say sadly because she found herself at a quiz night you were hosting.
10: Oh, wow.
0: She didn't reveal her identity to you.
10: Ooh.
0: She was just, if you saw someone up the back in a trench coat and dark glasses, even though it was 8 o'clock at night, that was Isabel.
10: Well, I was concerned because we were at a primary school, so there was a report about someone suspicious hanging around a local primary school.
0: Oh, no.
10: Yeah, pick your time and place, Isabel.
0: Great, you can call the police and retract your statement. That's excellent. How did your quiz night go?
10: It was great fun. It was a charity fundraiser for Rosie's Reading, which is an organisation that's looking at ensuring that every young Tasmanian that's from the time they're born till the time they start school, they receive a quality Australian piece of children's literature, home delivered with sort of some teaching and home notes to support the text. So it's pretty exciting. I've only just sort of learned about the work they're doing. And Rick Martin, the chairperson, is exceptionally passionate about the opportunities to provide some lifelong literature and literacy opportunities for young Tasmanians.
0: Yes. This is very Dolly Parton Imagination Library territory, isn't
10: Nailed
0: it?
10: Yes, sure is. And there was even a cardboard cutout of the fabulous Dolly there as well. So she was being passed around for selfies. And,
0: yes.
10: And a few, you know, black armbands as well for dollars.
0: Oh, beautiful. Yeah, yeah. If you're ever, you know, feeling a bit pressed for time in the lead up to hosting a quiz night, you're a valuable contributor to this one, Matt. You can just say, could you email me some of your old quizzes? I've got them all sitting here in a file. I can hook you up, good sir.
10: That'll be great.
0: might be flattering myself that you want my quiz questions for your quiz night. Let's move hastily along before you admit to whether you do or not. General knowledge, very convenient category for you at this point in light of that conversation, Matt. The Australian Children's Laureate Andy Griffiths is an author known for his Treehouse series and for a trilogy which starts with which body part going psycho?
10: I read it to my grade four class in 2005. That would be the day my bum went psycho.
3: Excellent.
0: You got it. Is how do you rate a book title being a bit cheeky and naughty for upping the enthusiasm of small children for hearing that story?
10: Well, yeah, look, as far as the content between the covers, it's not look, kids are a tough audience. And apart from a few cheeky, pardon the pun, laughs, look, it's not his best work. So yeah, the follow-up was Bumageddon. Mm-hmm. And then zombie bums from Uranus.
0: I feel like you share his quality of punmanship, though, as that conversation goes on. I'm quite impressed with both of you.
10: But no, the Treehouse series was good fun, though.
0: Yeah, that's the pick.
10: Yeah.
0: All right, well done. You have knocked over general knowledge. And next in Exquiz Me on Evenings Tonight is the category food. Matt, in Penguin, what is a kofta?
10: Kofta?
0: Kofta. What's a kofta?
10: Lamb kofta. Is it like a minced sort of kebab-y thing?
0: I'll take that, yeah.
2: We're not worthy! We're not worthy!
0: Yeah, like a mincy meatball. That's what I needed from you. Matt?
10: Yeah, we'll take that.
0: Yeah, if you got me into mince and meat territory, that's really where I needed to be. If you didn't say, that is a fruit, then you were where I needed you. Okay, that is two down for you tonight, Matt in Penguin. Did you get some sunshine today?
10: I was standing up here in the northwest coast.
0: Great. Glorious. And you know that the cold front has begun crossing from the west and tomorrow's going to be feral?
10: It sure is. And I'm just driving at the moment and the rain's just started coming down.
0: Oh, has it? How's the wind?
10: It's dropped, but good golly, she was chilly just on dark, though.
0: Oh, yeah. I take the dog out at two specific times of the day, the big outing sort of late morning and then the mini outing mid-afternoon. And the temperature difference between those today was wild. All right.
10: Dog breed? What dog breed? Little legs, big legs.
0: Oh, my little mate. He's a boxy-headed golden retriever, Matt. The boxiest head in the world. Other dogs' heads look weirdly long and narrow to me now because I just got used to the absolute unit who shares a home with me.
10: Outstanding.
0: Is there a dog in your life?
10: Two little corgis.
0: Yes. Oh, they're not lacking in personality. There is
10: no nuts. Absolutely nuts. Welsh cardigan corgis, so not the Queen's corgis. Like we're not that regal. So they fancy themselves as champions or cattle dogs, but they're nutty as squirrel poo.
0: Excellent. And what did they like to guard your house from?
10: So if there's a bike coming within sort of 5Ks, they'll bark, you know, the 5Ks before it gets to the house, and 5Ks afterwards. Anything on wheels, anything with legs, anything with wings.
0: Oh, great. Oh, so if there's a bird within 5 kilometres, you know about it.
10: Yeah, absolutely.
0: Great. Yeah, once they start delivering mail by drone, you are never going to miss a parcel, Matt.
10: They're at their best when they're asleep.
0: No one would judge you for slipping the occasional sedative in their meaty bites. Well done. Next category for you is Tasmaniana. This is Matt in Penguin, through on 1300 222 936 to play Exquiz Me tonight on Evenings. I'm Helen Shield. Actually, you've been doing so well, I need to hold you for 30 seconds right where you are, Matt in Penguin.
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0: This is Evenings on 936 ABC Hobart and ABC Northern Tasmania. I'm Helen Shield with a nightly quiz. Tonight it is called Exquiz Me. It's a range of questions, various categories, much like the ones you'd have to work your way around in a trivia board game, except with a Tasmaniana flavour splashed through it liberally as well. Matt in Penguin is the one playing right now, and while he keeps getting questions right, I will keep asking them of him. Next one for you is Tasmaniana, Matt. The Spirit of Tasmania ferries used to operate between Devonport and the Port of Melbourne, but which Victorian port city do they now dock at?
10: It should be Geelong.
12: Excellent.
0: I'm not sure that's the hardest question of the night, but you've certainly done yourself proud to get it correct.
10: Hey, did you ever go on the Spewcat?
0: No.
10: Right. No, neither did I. From Georgetown to Port Welshpool.
0: Oh, that's the vomit comet. It's not a general term. That was specifically the Spewcat.
10: Yeah, the sea cat, the catamaran, yeah, the fast ferry.
0: Right. Oh, catamarans and Bass Strait, not a great combination, I've heard.
10: So it's a short life.
0: How do you go on boats?
10: Yeah, I'm fine.
0: Right.
10: Yeah, no nice. Trouble at all.
0: Good. I feel like I never feel 100%, but I've never actually spewed. So hopefully, not good, I can keep that stat rolling because there are a lot more whales I want to see in my life yet, Matt.
10: Derwent River Ferry.
0: Do you know, I've never been on it. Never been on it. Have you been on it?
10: No. Well, Northwest Coaster, so pretty foreign to us. So like, are they well-travelled, like to well-subscribed?
0: Oh, windy days, apparently. A friend of mine who commutes on his bicycle from the Eastern Shore into town for work said on days where the wind picks up in the afternoon, there is a point where the ferry's just packed out with commuters and their bicycles who've gone, I'm not cycling over the bridge again in that. Apparently something you learn once and never forget. So, yeah, that's all I know about a regular ferry commuter. I'll try and...
10: Still free travel as well?
0: It is, yeah. Yeah, still going. As far as I'm aware, last I checked... Always feel free to correct me if you know something I don't, but I try and stay on top of it for you on evenings here on ABC Radio. Next category is entertainment, Matt. Aaron Peterson and Mark Coles-Smith have both played Detective Jay Swan at different ages. In which screen franchise, which has started on ABC TV and iView, it is called What Road?
10: Oh, no. Something Road. What sort of period is it set in?
0: Well, one of them is contemporary and one of them is a couple of decades ago because it's the same person at different stages of life. One of them is the origin story of the other.
10: Right. And what was the name of the detective?
0: They played Detective Jay Swan. So it's Aaron Peterson plays him as a middle-aged man. I hope Aaron's comfortable with me describing him as that. And Mark Coles-Smith plays the origin story junior version.
10: Yeah, I've got nothing. All I can think of is Abbey Road, but that's not it, though.
0: Well, also enjoyable across multiple eras while we're at it. Thank you for being part of the quiz tonight.
10: And thanks, Helen.
0: Congratulations on your massive effort for, what is it, Rosie's?
10: Rosie's Reading.
0: Rosie's Reading. Okay, thank you. I'll chase up more about that too. This is Evenings on 936 ABC Hobart and ABC Northern Tasmania playing Exquiz Me tonight. And the stealth producer is not in, possibly lurking up the back of somebody else's quiz night. I don't know. Never know where she'll turn up. But tonight Ella Kennedy is producing and she is who you will get through to. If you've never called in a radio station before to be part of a quiz or anything, here's how it works. You dial 1-300-222-936 and Ella is the one you'll get through to first. You don't just get dropped straight in the frying pan to sizzle with me here. She'll warm you up put you on hold to me. And then when it's your turn, I'll grab you and I'll say, hey, it's the last time you went camping. And we'll talk about that. And then I will ask you the quiz question I'm up to. And if you're right, I'll ask you the next one. And then if you get that right, I'll ask you the next one. Keeps going through until somebody who is the last with a correct answer before the news at 8 o'clock wins a prize. Prize is humble. But being somebody smart on the radio, we don't have to be humble about that at all. Is this your moment? If you're using ABC Listen, just touch call. You don't have to close that and open another app to get in touch. But I'd love to hear from you tonight on evenings. I'm Helen Shield, 936 ABC Hobart, ABC Northern Tasmania.
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0: Entertainment, the current category, sport behind it, then nature. Right now, I need you to get through this road. Aaron Peterson and Mark Cole Smith have both played Detective Jay Swan for this entertainment question. If you've clicked your way through ABC TV or iView recently and you know what I'm talking about, or if you saw one of the five Logies this show was nominated for this year. 1-300-222-936. Joe in Slopen, Maine. Hello, Joe. When's the last time you went camping?
19: Well, I went with a girlfriend in a camper van. I slept in a tent. Is that classed as camping?
0: Hell yeah, I'll count that. I don't mind if you're in a cabin.
19: Oh, no, that's not camping. That's glamping, darling.
0: Oh, fair. I did sleep. All right. In the penitentiary.
19: Oh, yeah, but that's on Mariah you did.
0: Yeah.
19: What did you do with Barry? Is it Barry?
0: It's Bob, but I like, oh, my goodness. Bob. If I get a dog for Bob, now I'm going to call him Barry.
19: Well, but you're not allowed to take dogs to Mariah, right?
0: No, no. So he had a sleepover with his friends who are a seven-year-old boy, a four-year-old girl, a long-suffering eight-year-old border collie and two adults. Yeah. So I feel bad picking him up from there after he has a sleepover, to be honest. I'm like, yeah, that's, he has a good time.
19: Yeah.
0: Mm. Yes, but I'd like to get him a dog. I met a chihuahua recently and thought maybe I could get Bob a chihuahua. Mm.
19: Yeah, well, my girlfriend's just got a chihuahua.
0: How's that working out?
19: Yeah, no, good. Chihuahua's very well socialised with two cats and two other dogs.
0: Mm.
19: Mm.
0: And you've got the small dog privilege. If they get themselves in trouble, you can just reach down, grab their harness and lift them over your head.
19: Oh, well, this dog goes everywhere. It goes in a handbag to it came to the quiz night that we had at Dodger's Body a couple of weeks ago.
0: Right. And what topic was it the best at?
19: Oh, just socialising.
0: Oh,
19: with everything.
0: Right.
19: Look at this gorgeous little thing, you know.
0: Right. The mascot, the morale booster.
19: Mm.
0: How'd you go in the quiz night?
19: Oh, our table, we didn't win. It was very loud. It was at a football club. It was very loud and crazy, but no.
0: It was very loud and crazy, or you were very loud and crazy?
19: No, Well, there's probably, but everybody was loud. It was like a home game at the football club, so all the players and their missus, and, you know, they're all younger now. And, it was loud.
0: Great. Love a raucous quiz night.
19: Yeah, but my girlfriend was hosting it and you couldn't even hear her.
0: Yeah, right. Oh, gosh, I have been that person before. Actually, my sister's 50th. Really hard room to control as a quizmaster.
19: Yeah.
0: And if you, the second question is...
19: Yeah, and I'm telling her to tell them to shut up and she's going, I've given up.
0: Just throw the papers over your shoulder and exit stage left.
19: Mm. Yeah.
0: Hand the prizes over to the closest table and quit while you're behind.
19: Oh, no, it was a fun ride. And their names, my friends that hosted it, were the horny quiz masters.
0: Oh. All right. Clearly, I've got a workshop. My name.
19: And they had their those fluoro vests that they'd put their names on, like security. And yeah. And she gets up there and she goes, "Well, I'll just give you the heads up. These horny quiz masters are going through menopause at the moment, so."
0: So if they take off every other layer and they're only wearing a high-vis vest, don't be alarmed. Yeah. They've just got a bit of a hot flush.
19: Yeah, no, it was a good night, but it was just, yeah, too loud and crazy.
0: What was your best performing category, Joe? Where did you dominate?
19: Oh, look, we had 8 people at our table and they read out a question, and it's like we have rules now when we go to a quiz night. We can't just have one person answering every question. You need to share it around. And if you don't know it, you know. Mm. I can't really remember, to be honest with you. It was just funny.
0: Yeah. Well, good. And I'm glad that you still want to play mine, even though you've been to a wild and raucous footy version of a quiz night.
19: Oh, I've been to heaps of quiz nights, but yeah, I've known that quite a few of your last answers, ooh, but I don't know this one.
0: Oh, damn! Ooh. Oh, it's really mean when I do that. It's an entertainment question. So Aaron Peterson and Mark Cole Smith have played Detective Jay Swan at different ages in which screen franchise, which began on ABC TV and iView. It's called What Road? Something Road. Detective Jay Swan.
19: Well, he said Abbey Road, didn't he?
0: He did, yes. No, it's not Abbey Road. We have ruled that one out.
19: I've got nothing. I'm just going to say so it's Australian.
0: It is, yes, about a detective. I don't know if that helps you with what genre it would be and therefore what title that might inform.
19: Oh, Bridge Road?
0: That's fair. That's a fair guess. I can't pay it tonight, but it's always worth having a guess because they pay off.
3: Excuse me? A baking powder?
0: Joe in Slope and Main, thank you for quizzing. Lovely to hear from you. 1-300-222-936. Molly in Sanford says, I feel like the quiz has a surprising number of corgi owners who call in. I've got a corgi cross-border collie cuddled up fast asleep at my place, says Molly in Sanford. Now, that is a dog. You'll never miss a parcel at the front door while you have in your life, will you? Corgi and a border collie. They know what's going on. Wow. The cardigan corgis have got a 5K radius they're aware of. Add a border collie in the mix, you've pretty much got the whole mainland of Tasmania covered with that ear, that nose and ears. Would you like to be part of this quiz? 1-300-222-936. Aaron Peterson and Mark Coles Smith. You get bonus smug points if you know this one, when several have fallen before you. Is this your moment to strut onto the scene and solve the question? Playing Exquise Me is the name of tonight's game. Various general knowledge questions, range of topics, including some very local ones. 1-300-222-936. Jody is in Dodgers. Hello, Jody.
15: Hello, how you going?
0: I'm well. When did you last go camping?
15: A couple of months ago, down at Fortescue Bay.
0: Ooh. Living in Dodgers, that's a pretty, it's got to be a seriously stunning place to head to next if you, you know, where do you holiday when you live at Dodgers?
15: Well, a lot of places in Tassie, but, yeah, sometimes we'll go to the mainland or Thailand or go on a little cruise or something if we're lucky enough.
0: Yeah. How long have you lived in Dodgers?
15: I'm almost a local. I think we've been here 25 years.
0: Mm-hmm. Great. You got in before everybody realised just how excellent Dodgers Ferry is.
15: Yeah, you got your locals and then you got your transient people come down for a year and then nick off.
0: The second winter, they're like, nah, out. That's it. That's it. Yes, the second winter exodus. It is a thing. I would like to ask you an entertainment question. Aaron Peterson and Mark Coles-Smith have played Detective Jay Swan at different ages in which screen franchise, which began on ABC TV and iView. It's called What Road, Jodie?
15: Well, I rang up because I heard Joe on the radio and I thought, Joe, it's Mystery Road.
0: It is, Joe.
15: I was yelling at my radio on the way home. So I know Joe's listening. So sucked in, Joe, I got it. She'll know who it is.
0: Oh, I love all quiz callers, but if I am allowed to play favourites, is the people who call to heckle their friends and family via the quiz might be my favourite comment.
15: I haven't seen her since I last went to a quiz night when she was there at the footy club.
0: And could you hear anything she said over how raucous that crowd was?
15: I didn't go to the last
0: one. All right.
15: I haven't seen her since a very long time ago.
0: Well, you already know you're right, but let me just confirm that officially.
2: We're not worthy! We're not worthy!
0: Yeah, Jodie and Dodgers rubbing it into Joe in Slope and Maine with how right your answer is. May I ask you another question?
15: Yeah.
0: Sport is the next category.
15: Oh, no. Okay.
0: The AFL men's minor premiers for 2026 are still in the finals mix with a prelim this Friday night at the SCG. Which team is that? Who were the minor premiers this year?
15: I would have no idea. Now we need Joe back so that Gavin can answer this, our old man. I have no idea. I'm going to take a guess. I don't watch football. I married a footballer. I spent my whole life not watching football. oh, my God. I've no idea. I don't even know who's on the ladder.
0: Right.
15: I'm going to take a wild guess. I only know about three teams.
0: You really? You've studiously avoided the game you've married into here.
15: I built double doors in between the kitchen and the lounge so I don't have to hear it. What? Seniors or
0: This is AFL men's.
15: Okay.
0: Minor premiers for 2026. They're still in the finals mix, prelim this Friday at the SCG. Joe's texted saying, which Jodie?
15: Shivers. Swans.
0: Swans. Fair and reasonable guess. That is who they're playing at the SCG. So it would have been a lot kinder of me to ask a Swans answered question. But I can't pay that one.
3: Excuse me? A baking powder?
0: But that's not the moment we're going to remember. The moment which will be remembered from you calling this quiz tonight, Jodie, is your absolute strut onto the scene to solve Mystery Road. Many had fallen before you, including your quiz night nemesis, Joe. 1-300-222-936 to call and play Excuse Me tonight on evenings. 936 ABC Hobart, ABC Northern Tasmania. I'm Helen Shield, and current category is sport. Sydney Swans, not the team I need, not the minor premiers for 2026. Which side has taken that title and will be in a preliminary this Friday at the SCG against the Swans? Brenda's in Cambridge. Hello, Brenda.
20: Hi, how are you?
0: I'm well. When did you last go camping?
20: Oh, years ago. But quite a number of years, we used to take the caravan to Boat Harbour.
0: Yes. I can only support that as a life choice, Brenda.
20: Yes, it's very nice up there. Haven't been for a long time.
0: It's been a few years for me too. What have I been doing with myself? Bob would love it. We'll have to go on a road trip there, Brenda. May I ask you a sport question, please? AFL Men's Minor Premiers for 2026. Playing at the SCG this Friday night. Who's that?
20: Hawthorn.
0: Ooh, I'm sorry.
3: Excuse me? A baking powder?
0: No. The Hawks are not the side I need. As far as my football research goes, I do believe they'll be in the other preliminary final against the Lions. So you're ruling out a really helpful selection of teams here, people. 1-300-222-936. Given the time, this may yet be the question which decides who wins in Excuse Me tonight. The last correct answer before 8 earns you a prize in a quiz on 936 ABC Hobart and ABC Northern Tasmania. Will that tonight be addressed to Nathan in Dysart? Hello, Nathan. When did you last go camping? Hello. Nathan. Nathan. Hello, how are you doing?
1: Yeah, good.
0: Excellent. Nathan, when did you last go camping?
1: Oh, years ago.
0: Yeah. Was there something about it which put you off?
1: No, not really.
0: All right. Just been doing other stuff. Could you tell me who the minor premiers have been this year in the men's AFL?
1: Is it Hawthorn?
0: I'm afraid it is not.
3: Excuse me? A baking powder?
0: Oh, but does that mean... Thank you for playing tonight, Nathan. Great to hear from you. 1-300-222-936. Now it is definite. Whoever gets this question right is going to take out the quiz for tonight. And that is whose name and address is going to be going on the post pack. Will it be Sam in Lauderdale? Hello, Sam.
21: Hi.
0: Hey, Sam, when did you last go camping?
21: I don't know. Last time, I think, was last year when I went around Australia.
0: Oh, yeah, not bad, not bad. How much school did you get to miss to go around Australia?
21: I think about 2 terms of each year.
0: Good score. Did you have to do homeschool/caravan school along the way?
21: Not really. I did a little bit of tutoring in grade 5, but...
0: The school of life, mate. You learned... You got a degree in the school of life. Sam, if you know this question, you're going to win tonight's quiz. AFL Men's Minor Premiers for 2026. Which side is that?
21: Fremantle.
12: Excellent.
0: That is what I needed, Sam. How does it feel to be the winner tonight?
21: I don't know.
0: Your brain's trust is stoked.
21: Yeah.
0: Mm. All right. Do you reckon he'd like the tote bag?
21: Sure. Yeah, what's in it?
0: Stickers and stuff.
21: Yeah.
0: All right, great. Yeah. I'll get it in the mail for you. Hang on the line there. It's a humble prize, but really, your victory is glorious. Sam in Lauderdale, thank you for taking home. Exquise me tonight on evenings. 936 ABC Hobart, ABC Northern Tasmania. What to watch the skies for tomorrow after the news? Other side.
22: ABC News, good evening. I'm William Howard Evans. Australia's migration system and national identity will be put under the spotlight tonight in the ABC's latest national forum. Kaveh Akbari has more.
23: David Spears will host a discussion bringing together political figures, experts and advocates from across the country. The first panel includes former Deputy Prime Minister John Anderson, former Immigration Department Deputy Secretary Abel Rizvi, journalist and author George Megalogenis, and refugee advocate and lawyer Nyadol Nyuon. They'll be followed by Multicultural Affairs Minister Anne Ali, Shadow Minister Andrew Hastie, and One Nation Treasury spokesman Barnaby Joyce. The forum will ask whether Australia's migration system is still working and what kind of national identity the country wants to shape from here.
22: Energy Minister Chris Bowen says he's confident in his appointment of former Liberal Party leader Susan Lee to the board of the Snowy Hydropower Project. Labor announced her appointment to the board earlier today, 7 months after she quit politics. She will help oversee Snowy 2.0, a renewable energy project which is billions of dollars over budget and years late. Mr. Bowen has told 7:30 Ms. Lee has been selected on her merit.
24: Susan's a former Environment Minister and Water Minister. At one point, Snowy 2.0 was in her electorate. She knows the program very well. I saw an Australian wanting to serve her country. I had the view that she could play that role. When I see an Australian of talent and ability, I'll put them to work.
22: A warning, this next story may be distressing for some listeners. An Australian man and his 2 young children have been found dead in a home in Bali in what police say appears to be a murder-suicide. Indonesia correspondent Tim Swanston has more.
4: What we understand is that neighbours found the bodies of 56-year-old Australian Damien John Shaw, along with his 6-year-old son and 4-year-old daughter, who are both Australian Indonesian nationals. They found them inside the family home at Kuta on Sunday morning. Bali Provincial Police have said that neighbours were called by the man's wife and the children's mother to check in on the family. Now, police have taken the three bodies to a hospital in Denpasar, where it's likely that they'll conduct autopsies to confirm the causes of death.
22: If you or someone you know needs someone to talk to, call Lifeline on 13 11 14. A South Australian mining contractor says it's aiming to hire Whyalla Steelworks employees for its green cement operation at Port Augusta. The state government has today declared efforts to repair the steelworks blast furnace have failed, and about 500 people will lose their jobs as a result. Premier Peter Malinauskas says the government wants to ensure the workers don't leave the region for when the site is sold and eventually reopens at full capacity. Hallett Group CEO Kane Salisbury says the company is aiming to take on up to 20 people initially and 50 more down the track.
5: The skills that are on tap at Whyalla, they're going to be highly applicable. Those trade skills, those operator-maintainer skills, even the operators for heavy mobile equipment and so on, are going to be in high demand for our projects.
22: Western Australia's opposition is calling on the state government to review its shark mitigation strategy. A man was bitten by a shark off the Midwest city of Geraldton this morning. He's been taken to hospital in a serious but stable condition. The member for Geraldton, Kiralee Waugh, says it's unclear whether the shark mitigation strategy is effective.
6: We know millions of dollars is being poured into this mitigation strategy, but it simply is not good enough to stand there and say we have this strategy, but not knowing if it actually works.
22: To sport now, both Fremantle and Sydney are claiming underdog status with a spot in the AFL decider up for grabs after Friday night's preliminary final at the SCG. Despite Sydney's home advantage, the Dockers are set to start as favourites against a Swans side missing a host of stars. Fremantle vice-captain Caleb Sarong says Sydney's comprehensive victory over reigning premier Brisbane has the Dockers on high alert.
7: You look at that qualifying final game and how well they played. You can't help but think they're as good a side, if not better side, the way they're playing at the moment. The last two games have been incredible, so that's as far as we'll look.
22: And an Australian woman has been given permission to carry on competing in a High Rock sporting event after defecating herself during the event. The athlete was participating in the indoor fitness race in Beijing when she suffered a bout of fecal incontinence. Debate has erupted on Chinese social media about the competition's health and safety standards, as well as athlete responsibility. ABC News.
8: The forecast for Tasmania for Tuesday, scattered showers about the west and south, isolated showers elsewhere. Showers falling as snow to around 700 metres in the morning, lowering during the day to around 500 metres in the north. Thunderstorms possible about the southwest and northeast. In Launceston, a shower or two with a top of 15. In Burnie, showers reaching a top of 12 degrees.
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0: I don't know if you found the same thing in life I have. The older I get, the younger 70 gets. Isn't it? You're little, you think 70. Wow. I'm so old. It's really not. But as far as starting a new hobby, taking up a new skill, leaping out there to do that in a big group of people, That's gutsy at any age, frankly. There's one local who fits in that age category who's put on a workshop for his peers. Hey, fellas, want to come along for a sing? And wait till you hear how many men over 70 rocked up to learn a harmony part and be an instant choir by the end of a couple of hours in a local library. That's on the way in the next few minutes tonight on Evenings. Post Pete Murray and Better Days.

0: Pete Murray, Better Days on Evenings, 936 ABC Hobart and ABC Northern Tasmania. Being at home, so nice, isn't it? Especially when the weather's grim. You've got a warm creature you love and some cosy tracksuit pants. It can be a tough sell to get you out there. But there's something which has clearly been such a hot item, it's won over more than 60 men over the age of 70 to get them not only out, but into four-part harmony. Get all these blokes into beautiful harmony. Hear about it after this.
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0: Of grim weather, by the way. Hello, this is Evenings, 936 ABC Hobart, ABC Northern Tasmania. There's a road weather alert for tomorrow for the Central Plateau, Upper Derwent Valley and Southeast Forecast Districts. Snow-covered roads above 400 metres will make driving conditions dangerous during the afternoon. For the Southeast, there's a sheep graziers warning, cold temperatures, rainfall, strong westerly winds expected tomorrow. For the West and the Central Plateau, there's a bushwalkers weather alert. Again, that's snow around 400 metres on the way tomorrow. And a strong wind warning, everybody wins that prize, all coastal waters, plus Frederick Henry Bay.

and Norfolk Bay, Storm Bay, and the Channel as well. This is Evenings. Maybe there's no better example of the fact you don't need to be a singer to enjoy singing with people than a football match. Doesn't it feel good to join in on your team song, even if you're pretty sure your pitch has gone astray as some of the goals which were missed over the four quarters leading up to that? That's not the point. The togetherness, making that sound together, singing with a group is a powerful thing, which Trevor Roots knows, not just from his own experience, but also in sharing that experience as the coordinator of the Silvertones, Henry Bay and Norfolk Bay, Storm Bay and the Channel as well. This is Evenings. Maybe there's no better example of the fact you don't need to be a singer to enjoy singing with people than a football match. Doesn't it feel good to join in on your team song, even if you're pretty sure your pitch has gone astray as some of the goals which were missed over the four quarters leading up to that? That's not the point.

0: monies today, however, and I'm sure that would have made me that much better. Do you remember when you first discovered what a pleasure it was to sing in a group?
1: Well, I think it was probably first at school, Helen. That was quite a few years ago, probably 60-plus years ago. But it was a wonderful experience. I've remembered it throughout all my life. And then 30 years ago, I joined the Silvertones.
0: That's quite a gap.
1: Yes, it is.
0: Was it daunting to step back into the choir arena?
1: No, it was a wonderful thing to step back in. I had a reasonably demanding job, and to go and sing for 2 or 3 hours every week was just a brilliant experience, such a relaxing, wonderful experience that created endorphins and did everything for me.
0: Right. Can you think about your worries and sing your harmony part at the same time?
1: No. It is impossible, Helen.
0: That's a profound thing.
1: It is.
0: Was there a gap you saw locally which you thought a men's over 70s choir could fill?
1: Look, the Silvertones has really been, in one way or another, been operating for the last 30 years, but more recently morphed into the Silvertones. That's a group of around about 20 men, and those 20 men come together every week and perform regularly in the community. But we recognise that there were many other men out there who could really be enjoying this experience, having the fun that we were having, meeting new people and learning something new. And so we decided to go ahead with senior blokes singing. And so we put out a call to senior blokes, and would you believe, within 2 weeks, we had 40 men who had signed up to join us.
0: I love it. How many did you think would want to get involved?
1: Oh, probably 12 or 13, 14. But we were just overwhelmed by this number. And in fact, we've filled the room that we have to capacity at 60 men at the moment.
0: You have a waiting list for a new choir.
1: We do have a waiting list, but I want to emphasise that this is not a recruitment program, although at the end of the 6 weeks of the programs, perhaps some men will want to go on and sing with choirs around the city, or perhaps they may want to sing with the Silvertones, and they'll be very welcome if that's an outcome.
0: Right. Silvertones, you do the public performance stuff, sometimes even the competition stuff. But as far as senior bloke singing goes, what's the outcome of at a workshop of that?
1: Well, the workshops are 2-hour workshops. They're run by a brilliant music director in Aaron Powell. And Aaron just brings it together so well. So we probably start off for the first 30, 40 minutes working, just doing warm-ups and rounds and that kind of thing. And then we go into learning the songs. During this program, we've got 3 songs that we're learning. The first one is Yesterday. The second one that we're working on is going to be, it's Annie's song, and we started on that in our second week. And then we're going on to Leonard Cohen's Hallelujah in the later part. Yeah.
0: Right. What have you got? Shares in a Goosebumps Company? That's a hell of a lineup of songs. John Denver, Annie's song?
1: That's it.
0: Oh,
1: yes. Yeah.
0: And Hallelujah. Yeah. My goodness.
1: Yeah. And they're fabulous four-part arrangements. People probably think to start with this is difficult to sing in 4 parts. But when you've got 60 men together, you've got 20 men who are reasonably experienced in this style of singing and can provide support. People learn those songs very quickly. The other thing that we do to make it easy for for the men who come along to senior men singing, there's no need for them to be able to read music. There's no previous singing experience necessary. Mistakes are very welcome. But the thing that we've done is provide them with learning tracks. If they don't read music, then we've got learning tracks of their part, and they can learn that And most men have put those together fairly quickly with a little bit of practice and come along to the rehearsal, come along to the workshop and do a great job.
0: This is Trevor Roots, who's the coordinator of Silvertones and Senior Blokes Singing on evenings.

0: 936 ABC Hobart and ABC Northern Tasmania. And have you added a degree of difficulty, not just in the fact that you're singing, but in that you're singing songs which may make people cry? Like, it's harder to sing if you're weeping over any song, Trevor.
1: You're absolutely right. But at the moment, the men have maintained the solid stiff upper lip. So we're doing pretty well at the moment. But I did notice that some of the library staff over at Rosny, where we do our workshops, were probably a little bit teary.
0: Right. Oh, man. Four-part men's choir busting out John Denver. I don't wear mascara before being in the vicinity of that experience. So when you're in the library, are you literally, do you have men lined up between book stacks?
1: Oh, no. No, we have a large room which has a capacity of 60, and I can tell you that room is full to overflowing. And that's, we do close the door, but people still sneak along and listen, I've noticed. So they're very welcome, of course.
0: You started waggling your eyebrows at the theatre department at Rosny College over the road. Could use a bit more space, team. Heard you've got quite the space over there.
1: Good thinking.
0: Just thinking out loud, spitballing here, Trevor, spitballing.
1: I like it, yep.
0: And the other side of your singing experiences, where it has become a public performance, are you also a competitive singer in your other choir?
1: Look, the Silver Tones is not a competitive choir. With it, we have a club which is called the Southern Tasmanian Harmony Club, and that club has two choruses within it. One chorus is Deep South, and that's a competitive chorus, and there's the Silver Tones, which is really for the guys who transition from Deep South, the contest chorus, and it's a fabulous thing because many of these men have been able to go on, say, singing for another 15 years, where if they'd left Deep South, say, mid-60s, 70, the opportunity wouldn't have been there. So the Silver Tones provides that opportunity for its own members. But then what it does is fabulous. The Silver Tones during this year will perform on 22 occasions, and 12 of those occasions will be in nursing homes and retirement villages.
0: Yes.
1: And so we do concerts regularly in those places. So the idea is that we do a one-hour concert, and that concert will include the Silver Tones singing. And also a wonderful thing is we have a sing-along with the people from the nursing homes, and they really, really throw themselves into it. It's a wonderful experience to be there.
0: And you get to be there with people going, oh, you young things, thanks for bringing this in.
1: That's it. Mm. They're in their 80s, we're in our 70s.
0: Whippersnappers bringing the entertainment.
1: That's absolutely it. And, you know, they love the songs that we sing because they're the songs that, they know and they love from their life experience. And some of those ones that I've mentioned might have been in their current life experience. But, I mean, things like we sing Are You Lonesome Tonight, Ain't Miss Behoven, That Lucky Old Sun, Scarlet Ribbons, Sentimental Journey, Blueberry Hill. Cool Water, Shenandoah, What a Wonderful World. These are songs that the people in the aged care homes know these songs. They grew up with these songs. They've been favourites during the 20th century and still are favourites with many people into the 21st century. So,
0: some friends and I have just been talking about how in future years we'd like to do be travelling karaoke coordinators in aged care. Yes. And we're busting out Nirvana for the people of our era, you know, because it's got to move with the generations. When the grunge kids are in care, then that's what people need to bring in.
1: Absolutely. Look, we even do a bit of Crowded House. Better be home soon.
0: There
1: I mean, that's very popular with our people in the homes. So,
0: right.
1: Yeah.
0: Intergenerational appeal, for sure.
1: Absolutely.
0: And Trevor, what's it been like for you? What are the vocal challenges? How does your voice change as you go on in years?
1: Oh, well, one of the things that sometimes happens is that as your voice changes, you actually develop a bit of tremolo. Sometimes you could drive a truck through it. But I personally haven't got to that stage yet. But some of my colleagues look at me and I wonder, what are they thinking? But that is one of the difficulties. I guess one of the other issues is that younger voices have that really clear sound, and as we age, our voices get a bit more. You find the word for me.
0: Experienced.
1: I think that's good.
0: And do you find, like any, I mean, your vocal folds aren't muscles per se, are they? But given that you do work them gently with warm-up and then you exercise them in song, do you find that your voice is staying stronger and clearer than maybe some of your contemporaries who don't sing?
1: I think so. You know, I'm a man of 82 and you can see how clear my voice is. You know?
0: Yeah.
1: I'm only joking. I'm 75.
0: No, I was like, oh, gee, I just thought you were in your 70s, Trevor. Oh, because you are. That'll do it. And do you have a dream song you have not had the chance to perform an arrangement of, which is still on the wish list?
1: For me, look, I think that on the wish list is the Leonard Cohen's Hallelujah. That's one that we're learning with the senior bloke singing at the moment. And it's one that's on my wish list. I think in four-part harmony, it really would strengthen the whole message that Leonard Cohen is writing about there.
0: Yeah. Trevor, so I hope your concept is contagious. And that
1: I believe it is, and probably into the future. I think, you know, with so many men, and in fact, the question was asked, what are we going to do after the 6 weeks? And, you know, and one of the men on the first day, he said, we've created magic here today. And that's just a huge sense. So back to your question, which I've now forgotten because and so have you, Helen.
0: It's true. It's absolutely true. That this is why we need choir appointments in our lives, Trevor, because otherwise we don't know where the hell we are and what's going on.
1: That's,
0: I think
1: that's right.
0: I'd
1: that's
0: like
1: right.
0: to normalise singing in the lounge room, where I feel like in other generations or in various cultures that can be such a normal thing, and I would like that too. I'd like that to spread more widely as well.
1: Yeah, I think people used to sing around the piano. That seems to be part of an earlier culture in Australia. But I think there's not a great deal of singing. There's not a culture in Australia of men singing. Most of the choirs that exist in Hobart and Launceston are 75% to 80% women. And so this is one of the reasons why we've created the senior blokes singing, to bring them into a really safe space where they feel comfortable, where they feel supported, where they don't feel there's any judgment. And that's really been the basis of what we've been trying to do. And really to open up an opportunity for men who may into the future just want to go on with the singing journey. And there are opportunities to do that.
0: Yeah. And if you enjoy it at a sports stadium, you can find the same enjoyment at your local library for 6 weeks, potentially.
1: You can. And look, Helen, we do have two spaces. If any man out there would like to enrol, we do have two spaces because we expect every week that we'll have a few people away. Life gets in the way of people have appointments. They have granddad duties, that kind of thing. So we've got a couple of spaces.
0: Oh my goodness, so it's like getting into the GP. Could you put me on a cancellation list? If anybody doesn't come in, call me.
1: We have a list. We have a waiting list. But I think if anybody jumps in the next 5 minutes, they might find there's a space there.
0: Oh, my goodness. This is a one-time-only special offer. Okay, I'm going to wrap you up so people can race to this. Trevor Roots.
1: Absolutely.
0: Through the council website?
1: No, through trybooking.com. And it's Senior Blokes Singing is the program.
0: All right. 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Put Senior Blokes Singing Rosny Library in your search engine and that should get you where you need to go. Trevor Roots is the coordinator of the Silvertones and also now Senior Blokes Singing, which is doing this series on Fridays. And this is one of the tunes you can pick up on evenings on 936 ABC Hobart and ABC Northern Tasmania. I'm going rogue with Annie Song and John Denver.

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0: Sometimes in my head, it's a lot like one of those old sprinklers watering the oval at your primary school. Let me give you this in a straight line, like water out of the hose as opposed to the spray. So senior blokes singing, if you're just hearing about that in recent minutes and want to jump on one or both of the two remaining places or get on the waiting list. So it's at Rosny State Library, 10 till 12 on Fridays from the 4th of September. So first couple have happened, but you can still get in on it. It's running till the 9th of October. And it's happening because of a community grant. So if you want to make something like this happen where you are, this is one of the possibilities you can engage by getting the right form into the right people for a community grant. So senior blokes singing is what you're looking into.
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0: There is a scheduled Air Force flyover tomorrow, weather permitting, and the weather tomorrow is filthy. So I don't know how EA18 growlers feel about snow and possible thunderstorms, but if they don't mind some winter, and it's probably going to look pretty good out the window of a jet, here we're to watch the skies tomorrow right around the coastline of this place on Evenings on 936 ABC Hobart, ABC Northern Tasmania after Joan Jett. This is I Love Rock and Roll, best performed by Joan Kerner on ABC TV, but the original's good too.

0: Joan Jett, I Love Rock and Roll on evenings on 936 ABC Hobart and ABC Northern Tasmania. If you've no idea what the Joan Kerner reference was about, then Victorian Premier, there was a show called The Late Show on the telly, legendary Australian comedy. And somehow they'd convinced people who had similar names but had nothing to do with the music industry to perform the song by the person with the similar. So Joan Kerner did Joan Jett, I Love Rock and Roll, and they just had a series of remarkable people who agreed to ever so slightly humiliate themselves at the end of the program. What a time to be alive. My thought process here was, ooh, Air Force training flyover. Ooh, coastline around a lot of the state. And the person posting about this calls plane lovers what? Right, then I was, if I wasn't sold already, Raylene Garwood, who is a Tasmanian plane enthusiast. Hello, Raylene.
1: Good evening, Helen. How are you going?
0: I'm well, thank you. How did you describe people who love planes to this degree?
1: We are aerosexuals.
0: That is, did you come up with that? It's beautiful.
1: No, I did not. No, there's Jet A1 Cologne for aerosexuals. There are help groups for aerosexuals. Yes, it is a confirmed thing. Yes.
0: Man, my dad needed to be signed up for that while he was alive. The help groups, well and truly, that could have saved a lot of marital discord over multiple marriages.
1: I imagine that it well and truly could have and explained many absences while people sit out at airfields going, where are those damn aircraft?
0: That is, it's like you're reading my childhood diary, Raylene. Yeah, I was there. I was the kid entertaining myself while he was watching the skies and I was like leaping over cow pats in paddocks. What might be here tomorrow for the avid Tasmanian aerosexuals among us?
1: Well, hopefully we have a three ship of EA-18 Growlers, which are the electronic attack aircraft. Yes.
0: When you say electronic, as in electric powered, not fuel powered?
1: Steady. These ones aren't coming or going to South America, courtesy of INCAT.
0: There's really been some aviation development since I was paying attention.
1: Yes, I reckon they'd be a darn sight heavier than their 15 ton at the moment if they were battery operated. These are electronic intervention, so jammers, for want of a better word. They provide situational awareness and they have the ability to interrupt, delay or distort radar and communication used in the airspace. So they're pretty nifty bits of kit. They fly in conjunction with the F-18 Super Hornet and the Lightning, the new jets. But they're coming down here for some diversionary training and doing some low-level coastal work, if the weather allows.
0: Right. And I don't know how, let me clock that again, EA-18 Growlers feel about snow and possible thunderstorms. It'd be a good view out the window if they had time to have a look at it.
1: They're a twin seater, so hopefully the electronic weapons officer gets a good view and takes some photos. It really will depend on what the situation is like. Just above, up to 50,000 feet is their ceiling, but it will depend on more likely the low-level conditions and the visibility. So more so our ability to see them because, believe it or not, the stealth grey, the ocean and the sky in bad weather present a very good mask unless you've got the binos trained on them. And I suspect they might be going like cut cats too.
0: Right. To be out of Amblee in Queensland and to come and do a lap from Wynyard down to the southern beaches and back to Amberley for one training exercise, that's some serious pace.
1: I'm not sure whether I imagine they're basing out of East Sale. I know they've been doing some work over Bairnsdale and the Alpine region today. So tomorrow they will bounce across the ditch, hit Wynyard airspace, and then hook a left turn and follow the coast around. So for those people at Gladstone and Muscle Row, Tomahawk, down to Anson's, all the way down to the Three Capes, if the weather holds, you should see them scudding past. You'll hear them. If you don't see them, you'll certainly hear them, because they have a massive amount of thrust in those engines.
0: And on a cloudy day, will the sound travel even further, be more intense from where we are?
1: Look, it really depends. If the wind may take it away, and you know, the next thing is the cows, the sheep, and the horses are going mad, and you're going, what's just going on? And then you get the big thunder of jets. If they're up high, you might just hear them, but for the coastal thing, I reckon you will. It's almost like the fabric of the universe is being ripped as they come past, depending on how low they are.
0: Which, if you love that sort of thing, is a thrill. And if you have PTSD or trauma connected to that kind of thing, you really want to be prepared for, because that can rattle you, well, rattle more than the windows.
1: Yes. The Air Force is exceptionally cognizant of noise pollution and noise disturbance. So I imagine even on their planned tracking route, they'll be sufficiently far away that the windows won't rattle. But, you know, certainly I reckon the Furneaux Islands will get a nice look as they go over the top. But, yeah, it just depends on flying conditions and what elevation they're at, and how many photos they want to take, you know, inverted, to quote a movie, of Tassie scenery.
0: Snowy Peaks inverted.
1: Oh, yeah, no, I don't think they're on that mission plan. I don't know if they will be. I doubt, looking at the mission analysis, that they are planning to go anywhere near the Highlands. But, you know, even on domestic aircraft, you can see a long way from the cockpit or the window. So they will have a pretty good view of the cloud tops.
0: Noted. Raylene Garwood talking about the Air Force flyover tomorrow. She's eagerly anticipating, as a Tasmanian aerosexual herself, on evenings on 936 ABC Hobart and ABC Northern Tasmania. Do you have a favourite kind of plane to spot overhead, Raylene?
1: Yes, I'm a classic F-18. So yes, I was only in the War Memorial a couple of days ago, patting the nose cone of an aircraft that I happen to recognise. And yeah, it's sad that they're no longer flying, but same platform, different role, different modernity. So it's just nice to see twin tail jets in local airspace. I'll take anything.
0: What's a favourite you've flown in?
1: F-18.
0: Right, same answer.
1: Yeah. Bit of a fan of the workhorse, the Hercules. You certainly, you know, world history would be very different without a Hercules involved in pretty much every mission, humanitarian disaster aid, all that sort of stuff. And probably done more hours in the back of one of those than anything else. But the 1-to-1 power ratio of an F-18 is pretty spectacular, even when your bile is coming out through your nose.
0: Well, if I'm picturing a supply or emergency or retrieval mission, and the big ramp drops down in the back of the plane, and there are personnel all strapped sort of up the side of the walls in the back,
1: yeah.
0: is that what you would have been? 130.
1: Yeah. Mainly packing the actual loads that are on the pallets in the aircraft and making sure the passengers don't fall out with the load. So yes, that was a good portion of my career, and loved it. Now I just get to watch them and go, oh, I remember that.
0: Yeah. How early in life did the plane bug bite you?
1: Very late.
0: Oh, late?
1: Yep. Very late. It's probably 20. I'll call it 30s. Yes. First love was always infantry minor tactics, and bushwork, and then joined the Air Force and discovered that there was something to this this fourth dimension stuff and air power, and lucky enough to combine both, really, and support ground troops on operation and still work with aircraft.
0: Wow, you are the daughter my father really wished he had and wanted me to be.
1: I'd be playing in the Cowpats too, Helen.
0: He brought me a form when I was in high school, very hopefully, and said, they'll pay you to study in the Air Force, love.
1: Where would ABC Evenings be if you had have done that?
0: Probably with a really lifted tone to it, Raylene, let's be honest. The tone would be lifted along with the altitude of my professional life.
1: Oh, yes. Not all that it's cut out to be. Mm. Hopefully we just get a great weather window, especially, as I said, people in the northeast. I imagine if there's people out in Devonport watching the whales frolic around the bluff at the moment, they will see the aircraft go past, sort of, you know, out a couple of nautical miles from the bluff. So watch the whales, watch the aircraft, watch the whales.
0: If you weren't already feeling like you lived in God's country on the northwest coast, it's levelling up yet again.
1: Yes, and if the tulips are out, I reckon they will be trying to take photos of those.
0: Oh, stop it.
1: Yeah. I'm sure there's a backseat spare. I'm absolutely sure there's not, but sometimes you wish.
0: You paint a hell of a scene, Raylene. Thank you. And I hope you do get your wish tomorrow, and if not, rescheduled soon after.
1: Me too. All right. Thanks, Helen.
0: You're a champion. Thank you, Raylene Garwood. On evenings on 936 ABC Hobart, ABC Northern Tasmania. So three EA-18G Growler aircraft from the RAAF conducting low-flying diversion training over Tasmania. And they're from out of Amberley in Queensland, but they're flying along the Tasmanian coastline from Wynyard south towards Hobart before they head back to Queensland again. Pending weather. It's happening tomorrow the 15th. Been published on NOTAM, if that's how you say it. But if you want some more information, chase up Royal Australian Air Force online and track what's going on and whether it goes ahead from there.
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0: Evenings 936 ABC Hobart and ABC Northern Tasmania. You might well have experienced at some point in your life your hormones taking you over and hijacking your personality for a window of time. As a teenage boy hitting puberty or as a woman hitting middle age, your body and your mind can be going along being one thing and suddenly, without warning, throw you in a different direction. Have you experienced this at one or several points in your life? Or even if logically you know what's going on, it doesn't make it less intense. Well, 45 premenstrual minutes have turned into a song from an emerging artist who's not just getting her own feelings out, but also getting some very honest conversation happening about what serious business it can be for some people when those hormones hit. Hear more about that after nine tonight on Evenings. First, it is Miley Cyrus. This is Flowers.

Miley Cyrus, Flowers on Evenings, 936 ABC Hobart and ABC Northern Tasmania. I'm Helen Shield. Generations of people coming through don't want to be all shy and quiet about health conditions half the population can experience. And that is, it's not really a strange concept when you put it like that, is it? But it can feel confronting if it hasn't been said out loud around you much before. There will be talk about periods, menstruation, but be comforted, well, that if nobody gets a period, the human race will cease to exist. And also, if you can understand a bit more about how intense the impact of premenstrual hormones can be for some people, you might save a relationship. You might save a life. The stakes are at that sort of level. Better yet, it's happening in a jaunty song form, so deal sweetener there as well. That's what's on the way after nine tonight on Evenings on 936 ABC Hobart and ABC Northern Tasmania. Alison Moyet right now. Is This Love?

0: Alison Moyet on Evenings 936 ABC Hobart, ABC Northern Tasmania. The Adventures After Nine, Menstruation, Gun Reform and the Weather. ABC News first.
1: When you need the facts...
2: Obviously the East Coast is drier than the West. That's a fairly normal pattern for Tasmania.
1: If it's relevant to you...
3: The monopoly that this gives Calvary is concerning the procedures that might not be available to patients.
1: Turn to...
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5: ABC News, good evening. I'm William Howard Evans. An Australian man and his two young children have been found dead at a home in Bali in what local authorities suspect is a murder-suicide. Indonesia correspondent Tim Swanston has more, and a warning, it contains details some listeners may find distressing.
6: Denpasar City Police said they were carrying out inquiries, including crime scene analysis and looking at CCTV footage and speaking to witnesses there at the scene. But certainly quite a horrific, quite a distressing scene. Bali Police said that the family had been leasing this bungalow in Kuta since 2022. Now they are examining further inquiries, and we've spoken to the Department of Foreign Affairs and Trade. It says that it's providing consular assistance to the family of three Australians who died in Bali. Those investigations are sort of really just beginning. I imagine we'll have more in the days to come.
5: If you or someone you know needs someone to talk to, call Lifeline on 13 11 14. Energy Minister Chris Bowen has made no promises to reintroduce targeted relief at the Bowser as global oil prices surge. The government reduced the fuel excise when the war in the Middle East broke out earlier this year, subsidising costs for Australians. The cut to the excise tapered off by the end of July. Mr Bowen has not committed to cutting the excise again as oil prices surge to a four-month high.
7: Look, we said the excise cut was temporary. We were very clear on that right from the beginning. We did extend it a bit to have it gradually return to more normal levels. That has played out. We're not going to, you know, we're not going to respond to every daily movement on the world oil price.
5: The EU's foreign policy chief, Kaja Kallas, says a Russian attack on a Ukrainian train near the border with Poland was intended to scare off Western countries from supporting Kyiv. Sunday's attack happened soon after a train carrying senior European officials has passed through the same station. Ms. Kallas says Ukraine's allies should stand firm, and her comments have been echoed by French Foreign Minister Jean-Noël Barrot.
8: The goal is very clear, to intimidate Europeans, to discourage them and above all to divide them, since what we've witnessed over the past 5 years is intensified aggression on the part of Vladimir Putin against the European Union and NATO, because he knows that our strength lies in our unity.
5: With more than 90% of the votes counted in the general election in Sweden, left-wing opposition parties look set to win a three-seat majority. Final results may not be known for several days, but Social Democrats are set to be the biggest party. Their leader, Magdalena Andersson, says the opposition is ready to govern.
9: We must now await the final election results. But my message is clear. We Social Democrats will always stand ready to take responsibility for the outcome. Regardless of the final result, there is reason to seek a new spirit of cooperation in Swedish politics.
5: Back home, fugitive property developer Jean Nassif has told the New South Wales corruption watchdog he was happy to pay to fund Liberal Party branch stacking if it meant his developments would proceed. Emily Baker reports.
10: The Independent Commission Against Corruption is investigating allegations Mr Nassif paid Liberal Party operatives to gain power so they would help his developments progress. Appearing via video link from Lebanon, he denied he'd paid bribes or sought to influence political outcomes, but did not dispute the operatives expected $2 million from him. Mr Nassif said he didn't care how his money was used.
11: And it is my pleasure, if they use it to recruit, do anything.
10: Mr Nassif is scheduled to reappear tomorrow.

0: The Redfern Legal Centre says a police raid at several venues in Sydney's Oxford Street precinct on Saturday was discriminatory and intimidating. Officers, aided by sniffer dogs, searched 65 people and issued 12 fines and 6 cannabis cautions. Redfern Legal Centre solicitor Ryan Terrell says raiding nightclubs is not an effective way to disrupt the supply of drugs and can cause people with drugs to behave dangerously.
1: For example, in a phenomenon that's known as panic consumption or preloading drugs, which can result in overdoses of drugs as a result of attempting to evade a drug dog or a search.
0: And briefly in sport, the Penrith Panthers co-captain Nathan Cleary has suffered a stress-related bone issue in his foot during Saturday's NRL qualifying final win over the Sydney Roosters. The star halfback will continue to be assessed and monitored by the club's medical team. Penrith's next game is a preliminary final in under 2 weeks. ABC News.
2: The forecast for Tasmania for Tuesday, scattered showers about the west and south, isolated showers elsewhere. Showers falling as snow to around 700 metres in the morning, lowering during the day to around 500 metres in the north. Thunderstorms possible about the southwest and northeast. In Launceston, a shower or two with a top of 15. In Burnie, showers reaching a top of 12 degrees.
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4: Warnings in place to add on that. Road weather alert for the Central Plateau, Upper Derwent Valley and Southeast forecast districts. Snow-covered roads above 400 metres to be aware of tomorrow afternoon. There's also for tomorrow a sheep graziers warning for the southeast. Cold temperatures, rainfall and strong westerlies expected tomorrow. For the west and the Central Plateau, snow as low as 400 is expected. So there's a bushwalkers weather alert in place there. And a strong wind warning for all coastal waters, as well as Frederick Henry Bay and Norfolk Bay, Storm Bay and the Channel.
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4: Tell you what, if you were to talk about a misunderstood health issue some people might get squeamish over, smart move to set it to a jaunty tune. That's how this one will start in the next few minutes on Evenings after Boy and Bear's Southern Sun.

0: Boyne Bear Southern Sun on evenings 936 ABC Hobart and ABC Northern Tasmania. My name's Helen Shield. If you've ever had PMS yourself, you know, premenstrual syndrome, or you love someone who has, you might relate to elements of this. But sometimes hormones take people further than just feeling a bit more this or a bit less that. And understanding how intense the situation can be, it might actually save somebody's relationship or even somebody's life. That's where the stakes are. And now there is a song about that, courtesy of Willow Rain, who is a local musician. Hello.
1: Hi.
0: It's a hell of a debut single theme, isn't it?
1: Yeah. Yeah. I decided to make – I was thinking about which one is going to be my debut single, and I decided it all comes down to the opening lyric.
0: And what is the opening line of your song?
1: I got bloodstains in all my underwear.
0: Right.
1: I was like, I'm going to be oversharing from the get-go. Let's just get all the toxic people out of here.
0: Make it memorable.
1: Exactly.
0: But seriously, you're talking not just about PMS, but a more extreme evil cousin to it. What is it?
1: PMDD, premenstrual dysphoric disorder.
0: What does that mean when it's at home?
1: Well, I've got on my notes here.
0: Oh, look. Oh, you can go official on it here. This is not official medical advice. You need to seek your own. Willow is talking about her own experience here.
1: I wrote my notes with a purple crayon on the back of a Thomas the Tank Engine colouring in, so don't take me too seriously. but it says here, a hormone-based mood disorder due to a hypersensitivity of progesterone, which causes basically a mental and physical health crisis for a week or maybe two in the lead-up to your period.
0: Right.
1: Usually triggered by ovulation because that's when the progesterone starts to rise.
0: Yeah, so suddenly your body starts releasing a chemical.
1: I'm basically allergic to hormones my body needs to make.
0: Yeah. What does it do to you? What do you feel when that's going on?
1: It's a bit of a gamble. It changes from one month to the next. Recently, it's been like my body's just trying to reject it anytime I'm feeling a positive emotion. It's like,
0: let it be sucked into the pit.
1: Yeah. It's like, love, that's not real. Other times, it's been intense rejection, sensitivity, and I've been, like, it's gotten so bad that I've had to say to my partner, hey, can you just take charge of all of the hanging out, please? And you tell me when we're hanging out and I will say yes, because I can't ask you because I'm terrified of a no. and most of the time it's not that bad. But when
0: you're
1: premenstrual, it just...
0: Your mind is telling you big, loud lies.
1: Yeah, and I don't sleep properly and have big spirals, and then I'm eating my breakfast in the morning and I look at my dog and I go, I'm premenstrual. What am I doing? Of course.
0: Knowing that logically, how much does that help you manage it practically?
1: It helps me to go, it helps me not to act on it. If I'm feeling a big feeling that's like, I need to cut all my hair off, I can go, hang on, let's think about this next week.
0: Don't do the full Britney. Leave the clippers down. I mean, I'm sure you'd look great with a shaved head. Don't let me tell you what to do with your life.
1: I've got a weird shaved head. I don't want to shave it.
0: Me too. Some people can really rock that, but no, I got some weird...
1: Yeah. I've got like a double lump or something.
0: Yeah,
1: and have big spirals, and then I'm eating my breakfast in the morning, and I look at my dog and I go, I'm premenstrual. What am I doing? Of course.
0: Knowing that logically, how much does that help you manage it practically?
1: It helps me to go... It helps me not to act on it. If I'm feeling a big feeling that's like... I need to cut all my hair off. I can go, hang on,

0: musical form through her experience and to start a conversation in style with the debut single on 936 ABC Hobart and ABC Northern Tasmania. There are some people who hear about conditions and diagnoses these days and go, oh, people are just getting soft.
1: Mm.
0: How do you respond to that sort of attitude?
1: I don't know if it's a community, we attract each other sort of thing, or my generation, or just there's more research and more diagnoses and stuff. But I swear all of my friends have something.
0: Mm.
1: And it's all legit. people have things tracking their heart rates, and I've got type 1 diabetes, so I've got...
0: You got a pump on the go.
1: I've got a pump and a sensor and injections every other day and...
0: Yeah, right. Is there any... has anybody looked at connections between PMDD and type 1 diabetes?
1: I don't think so. I would look into that if I was doing biology and chemistry and those sorts of things.
0: Yeah. Well, you're not that far away from it. No. What are you studying?
1: No, I'm studying maths and statistics because my existence is expensive and I deserve nice things while I do my music, which music doesn't pay very well.
0: Smart.
1: Unless you're like extremely, extremely famous, like right. Taylor Swift.
0: Yes. If you're Taylor Swift, it pays really well. But what she does to the average income is not representative.
1: No.
0: You know, the way she pulls that meme into it.
1: Yeah. Mm.
0: Mm. How can people best understand you? You know, how do you explain to your partner, to your family, what you need when things get that tough?
1: I've got a date circled in red on the calendar. Smart. On my bedroom door for everyone to see. Someone new comes over, they're like, oh, what's happening on the 6th?
0: Trouble. What's happening?
1: That means look after me in that week. Mm. I do my best to look after myself in that week, but I do generally need to ask for a little bit of extra patience and, you know, please don't make me do the dishes today. I'll pretend I'm promising to do them next week.
0: I don't know that I would have, or that even in my generation, that young women would have felt comfortable, or young people who menstruate would have felt comfortable to say, I have needs around that and I'm asking for you to take that into consideration.
1: It's taken me a long time to get here.
0: Yeah, right.
1: But also I'm 18 years old, so it's really not that long.
0: Well, how long has it been going on for you though?
1: Well, actually, when I came up with the release date for this song, I was like, this is a funny little reason that I'm never going to tell anyone because it's just a silly little thing. But here I am on national radio or just have made
0: Statewide. Does okay. that, yeah.
1: Because ABC is Australian, so.
0: It is, yeah. Yeah. Fair question.
1: I think we've got some friends in Adelaide tuning in online, maybe. Anyway.
0: Hi. I mean, yes, it's everywhere through ABC. Yeah. Listen, one of your many audio options wherever you are. Hi, download it for free.
1: what was I saying?
0: You were saying there was a funny little thing you weren't going to tell anybody.
1: I've got a time counter app that's like counting how many days it's been since various major life events. And I put in my first period. And so I decided when I was trying to decide on a date, it's 2,345 days.
0: 2345.
1: Yeah. Which is just over a third of my life. Cute. April 2020. Easter, actually, which used to be a festival of fertility and has since been taken over by...
0: Yeah.
1: Yeah.
0: You are a poet.
1: I am.
0: You're a poet even in choosing dates for
1: song
0: releases. Multi-layered imagery behind release dates for new music.
1: I'm a numbers girl.
0: Mm. So how have you been able to talk about it? So clearly you're having open conversations about this with your peers at
1: arguably
0: school,
1: too
0: now,
1: open,
0: uni. Well,
1: that's okay. TMI, I mean, somebody tell me immediately.
0: TMI.
1: I stole that one from a friend.
0: Just tell me immediately. Excellent. I've now added people who are obsessed with planes are aerosexuals to my dictionary tonight. And now I'm going to add TMI as tell me immediately into there as well. Thank you. You're expanding my
1: You're
0: vocabulary
1: welcome.
0: Tonight on evenings on ABC Radio. So when you've talked about this with your peers.
1: I've got a lot of friends who have issues and some of them are like, oh, I'm sure mine aren't half as bad as yours. And I'm like, Babs, I think yours are worse than mine. But there's

0: really no comparison because everyone's got everything differently. And I've got some friends who didn't really talk about it openly before, and since becoming closer with me or recently or whatever, I like to think it was my influence, but maybe it was other factors.
1: Yeah.
0: But this, it seems like the people around me are becoming more open, and it's really cool. Talking openly about your struggles is not a burden on other people. It's an invitation for them to share with you as well, which has been a really beautiful thing for me to learn.
1: Right.
0: In my late teens.
1: Raw honesty can be liberating.
0: Yeah.
1: Yeah. I think it might be fair to say that women's health has leaned towards the suffer quietly
0: yeah,
1: sort of approach, and is getting...
0: Hence the screaming in the background of my song.
1: Yeah, each generation seems to ask for understanding about another issue, and there's that slow progress. You'd hope, or, you know, sudden winding back of long-fought rights, which can also happen when you're not looking. But your generation, do you reckon you'll be the PMDD generation? I think my generation is the very loud about perimenopause generation.
0: I think we'll be the asking for what we need in whatever capacity that might be generation, whether that's PMDD support or endo or just
1: in
0: life.
1: Between us is definitely the endo generation.
0: Yeah. A lot of people with PMDD or even things that aren't even related to menstrual issues at all, just mental health, or I've got a bunch of friends with POTS and anxiety and depression and all these things. I think maybe that's my generation.
1: POTS. Polycystic ovaries? Is that that one? What's POTS?
0: POTS? Oh, I should know this.
1: No, it wasn't a valid drug reference. It was a health condition. That was just all I was...
0: I can't remember off the top of my head, but I have a close friend with POTS who... They're very open about this stuff, so I'm sure it's okay. For,
1: yeah. No, it's acronyms can stick. Yeah,
0: I can't remember what the acronym is for.
1: When I said PMS before, I had to think about it.
0: And the blood doesn't pump around the body properly. And
1: Ella Kennedy has jumped in to rescue us with this information, and here is a really good explanation of why that didn't leap to your mind. So POTS is postural orthostatic tachycardia syndrome.
0: That's right. Yeah, I knew that.
1: Yeah. It's catchy.
0: So catchy. That's that's why we call it POTS.
1: It's a medical condition which causes your heart rate to jump significantly when you move from sitting or lying down to standing up.
0: Backstage in musical theatre, I had a friend with their heart rate ended up at like 180 just from doing a solo number at the start of Act Two.
1: Yikes.
0: And they have to like sit on the floor and eat tablespoons of salt in between songs.
1: Wow. So apparently you're there with your emergency jelly beans. Yeah. And they're there with their emergency salt.
0: Yeah. And then we're a little trio of friends. So there's the salt friend, there's the sugar friend, and there's the cheese friend. She's fine. She just needs her cheese and her sleep.
1: Yeah, it's a cure-all cheese.
0: Yeah.
1: It's the only thing it can't fix
0: she
1: is
0: said she'd
1: nightmares.
0: Listen to this on the radio, but she's probably fallen asleep already.
1: She's having cheese nightmares.
0: Oh, yeah. Yeah.
1: Yeah. I swear I had some of them on the weekend. Yeah. It was worth it.
0: I've had weird cheese dreams.
1: Pine garnet cheddar. It was worth it, man. What would you like people to think about as they hear a little of your song here? What about how you can be a bit less judgy and a bit more compassionate when people tell you what's going on in their life? If somebody says, this is how intense this is for me.
0: Like, this song is very much just raw feelings, but at the same time, it's a bop. You know? It's fun to listen to, and you can enjoy it and enjoy the raw honesty of it without being grossed out by anything or...
1: I just love...
0: You don't have to judge it. You can just enjoy that someone was brave enough to be open and honest.
1: Yeah. I love seeing young
0: Please
1: people
0: don't judge me.
1: Come through. And no, I love it. And because sometimes I'll be confronted. I'll be like, great, that's a...
0: Actually, you can... People can
1: judge that's very open and honest and vulnerable.
0: Yeah.
1: And then I think about it and go, I love that there are young people coming through who can be...
0: If somebody cries at a gig, that's how I know I've done well.
1: Yeah.
0: Not usually to this song, but...
1: Yeah.
0: Yeah. That's my measure of a good gig.
1: What will the launch of Bloodstains hold? What's planned for Easter?
0: At the moment, I've just launched it onto Bandcamp for people to buy because

0: artists don't make any money and that's not fair. And I've got a lovely, enormous support network of beautiful people who I have been advertising to relentlessly for months, and people are buying my song and it's super cool. And once I've, the goal is once I've made back what I spent getting it made, I'll put it onto streaming services so that my friends can put it on their playlists and more people can discover it and use it to make little animatics on YouTube and Instagram, whatever else.
1: Yeah.
0: Because it's just a fun song that would be super cool for that sort of creativity as well.
1: It really
0: people
1: would.
0: People to take it and add their own visuals and stories. And
1: yeah.
0: I'm really excited to see what happens.
1: Well, thank you for sharing it with us.
0: You're welcome. Thank you for sharing it with everybody else.
1: I will do that right now. This is Willow Rain, who is a musician. She's been performing. Oh, my goodness, you were performing.
0: I've been performing forever, really.
1: Literally like baby in a backpack while your dad plays and sings. Yeah. So when did you first perform live yourself?
0: It would have been talent show in grade 3, 2015.
1: Right.
0: but I've been playing solo stuff on the with me and a piano since 2023.
1: Nice. And this is the first time it's like
0: this
1: recorded, mixed,
0: released.
1: All right. Well, I'm honored. Thank you, Willow Rain.
0: Thank you.
1: This is Bloodstains.

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0: I hope you got some sunshine today. Warmth at the absolute least, because it has fled the scene. Briefly, once again, there's a cold front which has been moving across from the west from late today and is certainly going to be partying tomorrow. I'll have some comprehensive weather information for you in the next few minutes on Evenings. Whitney Houston first, and how will I know?

0: Whitney Houston, How Will I Know, on evenings 936 ABC Hobart and ABC Northern Tasmania. There's been a shift in the weather today, understatement of the season. Here is what's happening tomorrow with the Bureau of Meteorology, Sarah Scully. 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
1: Now, the southeast has been treated to some warm weather this weekend, but unfortunately, that's coming to an end thanks to this cold front that will bring showers and even some possible small hail. Tasmania, we've got scattered showers with possible small hail throughout western and southern parts, and bringing snow down to low levels. In fact, we have issued a road weather and bushwalkers alert with potential snow down to 400 metres, so please do take care. For Hobart, a cloudy day with showers and a top of 13 degrees.
0: And on the Country Hour earlier today with Tony Briscoe from noon through until 1, that's on weekdays, Ellie Matthews from the local Bureau of Meteorology took us through some more details.
2: But I think really the bulk of the rainfall will be through tomorrow in that sort of southwest usual spots that we get in a southwesterly sort of flow. We could be looking at sort of the 20 to 30 millimetres perhaps around the sort of west coast, maybe even some slightly higher falls around the elevated peaks. Probably just 5 to 10 millimetres about the south as the front goes through, and the northwest coast probably something similar, maybe about low single digits elsewhere. So probably more into tomorrow with the rainfall rather than today.
3: Now, from Wednesday onwards, what's it looking like?
2: Yeah, so look, obviously the main impact of this front that's going to come through tonight is going to bring some really cold air. So we will potentially see some small hail developing tonight, probably becoming more extensive across the state tomorrow, maybe some thunderstorms in the southwest, maybe even a couple of rumbles of thunder up in the northeast as well. Some snow potentially, snow levels dropping to sort of 300 to 400 metres in the south and sort of 600 to 700 metres in the north. And then that will move through. Obviously, our maximum temperature is really dropping down as well into sort of the low double digits across the state. Today, we're sort of more up in the high teens, low 20s. By Wednesday, that system will be moving away to the east and sort of clearing the state. There might be a little bit of snow around in the mornings. We're still looking at that cold air over us, but the showers and most of the hail will be moving away. Really, the showers mostly contracting back to sort of the southwest and the far south. And then from Thursday onwards, we're going to see high pressure moving in. So still keeping the risk of a couple of showers around that sort of southwest coast region and some of the, around the national park, maybe a couple of millimetres Thursday, Friday. But for the rest of the state, it's looking pretty settled towards the end of the week and warming up as well. We're looking at temperatures by Friday sort of back up into the high teens across the state, and for the weekend we're up into the low 20s in many areas for Saturday, particularly down in the southeast, before it looks like maybe the next front comes through on Sunday.
0: 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That's Tony Briscoe with Ellie Matthews from the Bureau of Meteorology. And listen back to the Country Hour anytime as well on ABC Listen, one of your many audio options. 936 ABC Hobart, ABC Northern Tasmania. In the 90s in this state, laws around guns changed. It was a horrific event. Politicians of all stripes acted together in agreement on gun reform. Now, why is there such a different situation after another horrific event, this time at Bondi Beach? Because here now, the police minister and the police commissioner are at odds. The major parties and the crossbench are not in agreement on it either. And then there are the community advocates and the sporting shooters, the farmers, so many different versions of what is needed when it comes to firearms. On TassieCast this week, an ABC podcast delving into the issues affecting this place, look at the spectrum of views on gun ownership here. Hear that next.
4: For decades, Alan Jones was one of Australia's most powerful voices, a broadcaster who could make or break a career and command an audience of millions. Now, he's finding an audience in a very different place, a courtroom. Allegations of how the broadcaster used his power to abuse young men are being heard in court at the moment. So, what happened? What does the evidence say? And what will the judge believe? To find out, search the Case Law podcast on ABC Listen or wherever you get your podcasts.
0: This is Evenings on ABC Radio. I'm Helen Shield. Where were you when? The anniversary of the attack on the Twin Towers in New York City's just passed, one of those dates where so many people know precisely the answer to that question. 9/11, I was there. In Tasmania, one date in April is seared into people's minds like that. And in the aftermath of that mass shooting, politicians across the political divide agreed and acted on guns. There were immediate, wide-ranging firearm reforms. At that time, the message was that community safety went beyond party politics, and this was the solution. Well, this week in Tassiecast, local ABC reporters are investigating why now post-Bondi mass shooting, is there not unity on what safe gun policy looks like? Tassiecast host Early Ward with guest reporter Jano Gibson have found this.
5: Heads up, this is a triggering discussion.
6: There's a lot of hard-working Tasmanians out there.
7: My boss is the boss of Tasmania.
8: Tasmanians want us to get on with the job.
9: North, south, east, west, I don't care where you live in the state.
10: Speaker, this bill respects the profound legacy of Port Arthur and the enduring obligation that we owe to those whose lives were forever changed.
11: There are more firearms in the community. There are more opportunities for those firearms to be stolen and fall into the wrong hands.
12: There are still rapid-fire guns in the hands of the community. These guns must be put out of reach for the safety of all. And there must be limits on the number of guns a person can have.
13: To think that that perpetrator of that event, you know, had six registered high-power firearms in a city is just crazy.
5: Hello and welcome to Tassiecast. I'm Early Ward, coming to you from Nepaluna, Hobart. It's 30 years since the Port Arthur massacre, where 35 people were murdered. It's the deadliest modern-day mass shooting by a lone gunman in Australia's history. 23 people were injured. Many more still bear the psychological scars. If you were here at the time, you, like me, probably remember exactly where you were and what you were doing that day. In its wake, sweeping gun law reforms were implemented across Australia. It wasn't politically easy, but leaders across the political divide united. In 1996, Tasmania had the weakest gun laws in the country. But within months, a minority Liberal government stood side by side with Labor and the Greens, and the reforms unanimously passed Tasmania's parliament. Gun control advocates, though, fear that across the nation, that post-Port Arthur, those laws have been progressively watered down. Now, in response to last year's Bondi shootings, the states and territories have again been asked to reform firearm laws. This time, Tasmania's parliament is not united. Jano Gibson, do you remember where you were on the 28th of April 1996?
14: I do, Ellie. I was 19 at the time, and I was in Sydney where I'd grown up, and I was at the gym that day, and I remember looking up at the television screen and there was a breaking news alert, and the presenter said at that stage 16 people had been killed in a mass shooting. Of course, 35 people ended up dying that day, and I remember just feeling sick in the stomach. It was such a shocking and unfathomable event. What about you, Ellie? What are your memories of that day?
5: Yeah, I was at home with a really young baby, and my husband, who is a nurse, was actually working at the Royal Hobart Hospital that day, and he rang me in the afternoon. They'd obviously been notified by emergency services of something happening, just to let me know that he didn't know what time he was going to get home, and it was very late, very, very late that night, and he was back again at work the following morning. So yeah, most people do remember, and as we do, both very clearly. Now, earlier this year, Jano, research by the Australia Institute revealed there were more than 4 million guns owned by civilians nationwide. Now, that's 25% higher than the number in the community in 1996. And Tasmania, along with the Northern Territory, has the highest number per capita.
14: That's right. So the numbers of guns have gone up over the years, but it's important to also factor in the fact that the population nationally has also risen. Here in Tasmania, Tasmania, there are around 152,000 registered firearms, and they're owned by about 37,000 people who have a firearms license in the state. So on average, that means about 4 firearms per gun owner. But obviously, some people have more, some have less. And the police commissioner earlier this year revealed that about 9,000 license holders actually have 6 or more firearms each. And so gun control advocates, they certainly say that that's too many for one person to own. But when you speak to farmers and recreational hunters, they say that they need multiple firearms for different purposes. For example, you might need one gun to target a rabbit and another to shoot a deer. So they say that these firearms are just tools of the trade.
5: So what sorts of guns are we talking about?
14: Well, about 90% of those 150,000 firearms in Tasmania, they're listed as either Category A or Category B, so your standard rifle or shotgun. There's several thousand pistols, and then there's a category called Category C. There's about 1,300 firearms that are in that category, and they are your semi-automatic or pump-action style firearm.
5: So who needs that?
14: They are generally in the hands of primary producers working on the land. These particular firearms can have about 5 to 10 rounds of ammunition in them, depending on the type of firearm. And because of that higher capacity, they're subject to much tighter restrictions.
5: Now, how do you then get a gun license, Jarno? I mean, like if we equate it to getting a driver's license, you know, you have to sit a test and you have to get your hours up and then you get your P plates and so on and so forth. What about getting a gun license?
14: Yeah, there's a few extra hoops you have to get through in terms of getting both a firearms license and then a permit for an individual firearm. So to get that license, you need to fill in an application form. It's 14 pages long. You need to be able to prove that you've got a genuine reason to need a firearm. So that might be you're involved in primary production, you're a recreational hunter, or potentially involved in a sports shooting or target shooting club. You then have to be able to prove as well that you're a fit and proper person. So that means police conduct a criminal check, and you have to disclose any treatment for mental health conditions, any drug or alcohol problems in the past. Also, whether you've been subject to a family violence or restraining order. Now, some argue that the fit and proper test doesn't go far enough and that it should include controlling and coercive behaviour, regardless of whether you've been issued with an order by police. Now, Philip Bigg is the president of the Shooters Union in Tasmania, and he says the current licensing regime is more than adequate to ensure community safety.
15: So at the moment, you have to basically join a club, have permission to shoot on property and apply for a firearms licence where you're deemed to be a fit and proper person. Once that happens, then you can head off and do a training course, which could be 6 to 9 months out. At the moment, that's with TAFE in Tasmania. Once that happens, you'll be waiting probably a month to receive your licence after you have a photograph taken. From there, you'll end up going to a firearm shop like we are here now and put in a permit to acquire a firearm, which will take you another 28 days.
14: So Philip Bigg there from the Shooters Union saying that it can take many, many months to get a firearms license and also that permit for a firearm.
5: But Police Commissioner Donna Adams wants the rules toughened, and she wrote earlier this year to Police Minister Felix Ellis urging the state government to adopt tougher laws, particularly around the number of firearms a person can own, Jarno.
14: Yeah, so Donna Adams says that the more guns in the community, the more likelihood there is that they could be stolen, end up in the wrong hands and be used for criminal purposes. Now, there were some right to information documents earlier this year that showed that she had written to the government urging them to introduce a cap on the number of firearms any individual can own. And she reiterated that stance at a recent parliamentary hearing where she spoke about the death of one of her officers, Constable Keith Smith, who was shot and killed while he was serving a court-issued repossession notice.
11: My position is clear in relation to my views on firearms reform, and it's premised on two perspectives. One, as the Commissioner, and I have responsibility for community safety, and more importantly, and as importantly, is around the safety of our police officers. Every day go to an incident that involves a firearm, and that is a potential compromise to their safety, which could cause them great harm. And as we have seen, we've seen the loss of an officer who was attending what, you know, we think was a routine job, and he lost his life. And I see the devastation and the impact on his family every time we catch up with him.
14: Police Commissioner Donna Adams there. And the killer, Lee Jeffrey Sushams, he was not licensed to have a gun, and also the firearm that he had was unregistered, and he was sentenced to 40 years in jail for the murder of Constable Smith.
5: Jarno, Donna Adams said officers are regularly going to an incident involving firearms. Do we know how many?
14: We do. Over the past year, there have been 110 firearm-related incidents that police have dealt with. About a third of those relate to the unlawful discharge of a firearm, but the remainder involve firearms being used as weapons. So 60 assaults where firearms were used, 13 robberies. And the numbers overall are quite stable, but in relation to the robberies, they've gone up 63% in the past year.
5: There was an awful incident in July of this year, Jarno, where 76-year-old Grant Whelan was found tied up outside his burnt-down property at Coles Bay on the East Coast. Now, that matter is still before the courts, but a number of firearms were allegedly stolen during that incident. The number of guns stolen was initially reported as 9, but police upped that days later to 15. Can you explain that discrepancy, and have the guns been recovered?
14: In terms of those 15 guns, we're told that none of them have been recovered at this stage, which in some ways is not all that surprising, because over the past year we know that there's been 164 guns that have been stolen, and only 33 of those have been recovered. So many dozens still in the community. Now, in terms of that discrepancy you mentioned, police haven't given us a clear reason as to why it started at 9, ended up at 15. But one thing that's worth bearing in mind is the current storage rules. If you have a registered firearm and you move it to a new location...
5: So all of those 15 were registered?
14: That's right. As we understand it, all of those 15 were legally registered. But if you move a firearm to a new location, you do have 14 days to advise police of the new location. We don't know if that was a reason, but it could be.
5: Now, the police commissioner, as we've heard in her urging of the government to put a cap on the number of guns a person can own, expressed her concerns that more guns in the community means the risk of more gun crime. But our police minister, Felix Ellis, is opposed to caps.
14: That's right. So his view is that law-abiding gun owners are not the problem here, and he has repeatedly said that caps would not have prevented the massacres that we saw at Port Arthur and at Bondi. And he made his views very clear at a press conference in the days following the incident at Coles Bay, when a journalist asked him, and I quote, "Isn't it the case, though, that if there were more people with more firearms, a robbery like this will occur?"
5: They're basically the same words the commissioner used, aren't they?
14: That's right. But Minister Felix Ellis interpreted it very differently. Here's what he had to say in response to that question.
16: "That is just the most outrageous example of victim blaming. Our hearts go out to this fella, and this is an awful event that has happened to him. It is a crime. And to say that his possession as a law-abiding firearms owner of the firearms that he needs, that's been approved for his genuine reason, for a permit to acquire, to say that he's the problem, I think that's just totally wrong. Now, what we need to do here in Tasmania is to have some of the strongest penalties in the country if you steal a firearm, for possession of stolen firearms and for theft of firearms. It's the criminals who are the problem, and it's the criminals that we need to take action on. For people in the media and others to say that law-abiding firearms owners are the problem in this case is absolutely wrong and disgraceful."
5: Now, the minister put some of that media conference on his social media page, didn't he? And it drew a lot of responses.
14: He did. He posted it on Facebook with the headline, "This really irked me." And it quickly generated a lot of abusive and derogatory comments directed at the journalist. And Minister Ellis copped some criticism. He did later issue an apology of sorts where it was in relation to failing to adequately moderate the social media page. But it really put into sharp focus the polarised debate that's taking place in Tasmania around gun laws.
5: Now, Jarno, Carol Lawton, who we heard at the top saying there should be caps on the number of guns in the community, she survived after being shot at Port Arthur. Her 15-year-old daughter, Sarah, did not. She's really questioning the Premier's claims that the government's response to Bondi is respecting the legacy of those lives irrevocably changed by Port Arthur.
12: No one should have to endure what I have had to endure each day, both physically and mentally. I still receive counselling as I continue to mourn the loss of my beautiful daughter.
5: And Walter Mikak, whose wife and daughters were murdered at Port Arthur, is in disbelief about the state of the debate in Tasmania.
13: They should have the tightest firearms legislation there is. They should be setting a standard. Look at WA, that's what I say to them. Look at what Roger Cook's done. You know, that's what you need to do.
5: Jarno, what has Western Australia done?
14: So back in 2025, WA introduced a cap on the number of firearms anyone can possess. So the general cap is five, but primary producers and competition shooters are allowed to have up to 10 firearms. Now, after the Bondi terrorist attack, the Prime Minister urged all jurisdictions to introduce a cap. And so far, New South Wales has implemented one and the ACT is in the process of doing so. But it's a very fragmented situation across the country.
5: Jarno, post Port Arthur, there was certainly no community unanimity for the reforms that came in under John Howard. There's that memorable moment where he addressed an angry group of gun owners at a rally wearing a bulletproof vest. But those reforms were widely lauded. For more than a decade, there were no mass shootings in Australia and there were fewer gun deaths. But there are more guns now in the country than before Port Arthur, as we heard earlier, Jarno.
14: There are more guns, but of course there's still no national firearms register, which was flagged in the wake of Port Arthur to try and help police track firearms across different jurisdictions. It won't be in operation for another couple of years yet. Now, I did get the opportunity to interview John Howard earlier this year for the 30th anniversary of Port Arthur, and he said he still gets people coming up to him in the street thanking him for introducing those laws. And he also said a number of things that are relevant to today's debate about gun laws in Tasmania. And he said that while he didn't believe in tightening gun laws just for the sake of it, he did think that if new laws can make the community safer, they should be introduced. And specifically on caps, he said his gut reaction was that there should be caps. He said it was up to each state and territory to decide. But in his view, and I quote, he said it was an exercise in common sense. But of course, not everyone agrees. Some people say those measures would impinge the rights of law-abiding gun owners.
5: This debate has a way to go. Thanks for your time, Jarno, and thanks to you too. Take care. Until next time, cheers.
0: It's the latest episode of TassieCast with host Ellie Ward, and on that episode, guest reporter Jarno Gibson. You can find it on ABC Listen, drops on Friday mornings during the school terms, or I will revisit it on Monday nights. We're here in evenings, 936 ABC Hobart and ABC Northern Tasmania. 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
17: 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Yang nuar kah?

0: who've been living here for years now, Emily Wadomara, Carry Me Home on evenings, 936 ABC Hobart, ABC Northern Tasmania, Nightlife After the News.
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3: The federal government yesterday unveiled its draft digital duty of care legislation.
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5: ABC News, good evening. I'm William Howard Evans. Former Immigration Minister Amanda Vanstone has issued a scathing attack on Senator Pauline Hanson's ability to lead in response to One Nation's plan to cut temporary migration. One Nation aims to achieve net negative migration, with more people leaving Australia than entering it, by cutting temporary migrant numbers by 750,000 over 3 years. Ms. Vanstone says industries relying on temporary workers deserve to know what cuts will be made and where. She says immigration is a complex portfolio that deserves a much more nuanced approach.
6: There is rich history in this country, and you only have to travel to places like the Great Barrier Reef, to Cape York, to see incredible cultural significance, dance, songs and stories.
5: Meanwhile, the Federal Minister for Indigenous Australians has condemned One Nation leader Pauline Hanson over her controversial remarks about First Nations Australians. Comments have resurfaced from a podcast appearance last year in which Senator Hanson has questioned what Indigenous Australians have done for the country, calling them the most primitive race on earth. Malandiri McCarthy says the comments are outrageous and racist. Fighting along Yemen's southern Red Sea coast has sent families fleeing their homes as Houthi forces advance. Aid agencies say thousands of people have poured into makeshift displacement camps, adding to Yemen's already vast population of internally displaced people. Abdullah Kayid has fled to a displacement camp with his family and says he now has nothing.
7: We fled the war, moving from place to place. We escaped with only our lives, leaving everything behind. And now look at us. We are tormented and shaken to our core. We long for a basic livelihood and we long for safety.
5: Israel's Minister of Culture says he's seeking to revoke citizenship from two filmmakers who created a documentary examining the AI-driven system used by the Israeli military to carry out attacks in Gaza. Over the weekend, the film Naza won a special jury prize at the Venice Film Festival while also receiving a 25-minute standing ovation. Israel's Minister of Culture says he's contacted population and immigration officials to examine the filmmaker's citizenship status. A warning, this next story may be distressing for some listeners. Indonesian police say they're interviewing witnesses as they investigate the suspected murder-suicide of an Australian man and his children. Indonesia correspondent Tim Swanston reports.
8: Bali Regional Police said neighbours went to check in on the man and his children after the man's wife called them from Jakarta. They forced entry into the Kuta bungalow, where they found the bodies of 56-year-old Australian Damien John Shaw, his 4-year-old daughter and 6-year-old son, both Indonesian nationals. The three have been taken to hospital to confirm their cause of death. In a statement, Denpasar City Police said they were carrying out inquiries, analysing the scene, as well as reviewing CCTV and speaking to witnesses. Tim Swanston, ABC News, Jakarta.
5: If you or someone you know needs someone to talk to, call Lifeline on 13 11 14. To sport now, and veteran Sydney Swans defender Dane Rampey says it's a privilege but a little bit bittersweet to be named the captain of the AFL club for the rest of the season. The 36-year-old will stand in for Callum Mills, who suffered a serious knee injury in the qualifying final win over Brisbane. Rampey will be in charge when the Swans take on Fremantle at the SCG on Friday, with a spot in the grand final up for grabs. The Swans will also be without suspended players Riley Bice, Nick Blakey, Isaac Heaney, James Jordan and Chad Warner. Rampey says taking on the Dockers will be another tough test, but he can't wait for the challenge.
9: Running out leading the boys is going to be, you know, it's going to be an absolute pleasure. It's a thrill, it's a privilege. And yeah, it's a little bit bittersweet, to be honest, but this is the circumstances we've been dealt, and yeah, we've just got to keep on keeping on.
5: Plus, Qantas has added two flights from Perth to Sydney ahead of Friday's AFL preliminary final at the SCG between Sydney and Fremantle. There'll be an extra flight from Brisbane to Melbourne for the other preliminary final between Hawthorn and Brisbane at the MCG. Qantas and Jetstar have added 30 flights between Perth and Melbourne around the time of the AFL Grand Final. Virgin Australia says it's added more than 1,000 seats around the preliminary finals in Sydney and Melbourne.
4: The forecast for Tasmania for Tuesday, scattered showers about the west and south, isolated showers elsewhere. Showers falling as snow to around 700 metres in the morning, lowering during the day to around 500 metres in the north. Thunderstorms possible about the southwest and northeast. In Launceston, a shower or two with a top of 15. In Burnie, showers reaching a top of 12 degrees.
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2: Yes, well, hello, and how are you? Philip Clark with you on ABC Radio. This is Nightlife. We are right around the country on the local radio network on this Monday, the 14th of September. Very good to be with you. And glad you could drop in as well. It's the first hour of the program, 6 past 10, that's Eastern Time, 6 past 8 in Western Australia, South Australia in the Territory. It's 24 to 10. We're right through the Pacific, courtesy of Radio Australia, with Port Moresby, 6 past 10 at the moment, Tonga and Samoa, 6 past 1. It's 6 past midnight in Tuvalu, Fiji and Kiribati as well, all around the world with the World Wide Web. So you should be getting us loud and clear everywhere. Coming up tonight, hormone health is mental health. I'll be talking with expert on women's health, Dr. Fatima Khan, in our first hour. Love your questions, 1-300-800-222, 1-300-800-222. 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There's heaps of things to listen to. Toby Hagen is up from last Thursday's edition of Motor Talk.
3: The one thing I am against big time is having different systems across the different types of cars, and that's what has been mooted so far by government is, we'll bring in a road user tax on EVs and we'll keep the fuel excise on petrol and diesel, which just does not make any sense at all, partly because, firstly, you've got hybrids. We've had hybrids in Australia now for 25 years. And all the hybrids on the road are paying roughly half the fuel excise that the non-hybrids are paying.
2: So there's an urgent need for major reform.
3: That is. There's straight away an inequality there. Yeah. It is such an easy sell, I think, to voters, because if you take the fuel excise off, it's going to make petrol and diesel roughly 57, 58 cents a litre cheaper overnight. So straight away, guess what? You're paying a whole lot less for petrol and diesel, but there'll now be a road user charge and it will cost X amount of cents.
2: Yeah, that's there if you'd like to listen to all of Toby's piece from last Thursday. You might also want to drop in on Suzanne Hill's discussion with Mark Smith, a professor of history at the University of Southern Carolina, who told the story of the Stono Rebellion, the largest slave uprising in Britain's North American colonies before the American Revolution.
4: By now, there are 60 or 70 enslaved people moving through the countryside, destroying houses, burning them. This is a very kind of obvious thing, really, because people see the fires and what have you. And Bull sees them, scurries into the woods to kind of cover the fact that he has seen them. And when they pass, Bull and his horsemen go to a local church, raise the alarm, go to multiple houses, raise the alarm, that they need to track down these rebels and they need to put this insurrection down.
2: Yeah, I know. There's plenty more too. I'll just grab it by using the ABC Listen app, put Nightlife into the search bar. All right, coming up in our first hour tonight. For many women, perimenopause can feel like they're suddenly falling apart. Anxiety, brain fog, mood changes, poor sleep, often without understanding why. Menopause expert Dr. Fatima Khan says these mental health symptoms can begin years before menopause. Her new book, Hormone Health is Mental Health, explores the powerful connection between our hormones and our brains. And I'll be talking to Dr. Khan about perimenopause, HRT, hormones and mental health shortly. Love you to be part of that conversation. 1-300-800-222-0467-922-702 if you'd like to send a text. I wonder whether you've noticed changes in your mood, sleep or well-being and wondered if your hormones could be playing a role. Anyway, more of that in a moment. Then leading Nightlife News Breakdown tonight is Emily Barrett, Managing Editor of the Saturday Paper. One Nation's in the news again today for its immigration policy, but also because of Pauline Hanson's words from the past. This outburst on the topic of teaching Indigenous history in schools that she made on a Conservative podcast last year came to light.
1: supposedly 60,000 years, they'd never invented the wheel. There was nothing there. A few, you know, rock paintings. Sorry. They're the most primitive race on Earth.
2: A comment that had widespread condemnation across the political spectrum today, but more on that from Emily a bit later on. Charlie Limeweaver will join us as well. Fleur Banger's taking us to Vietnam in Monday Night Travel. We'll play the Mighty Challenge. And later tonight, American Insight Bruce Wolpe will be looking at the call by the big four firms that are developing artificial intelligence to slow down. Is this even possible and what does it mean anyway? All right, so that and your take on the issues of the day as well. There's plenty on. I hope you can join us for some or all of that. The number to call, 1300 800 222.
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2: If you're a woman in your 30s or 40s, you might think of perimenopause as hot flushes and night sweats and irregular periods. But hormonal changes can also affect the brain and mental health, from anxiety and low mood and irritability to brain fog, poor concentration, sleep problems. And when these changes start in your 30s or 40s, they can easily be mistaken for stress or anxiety or depression. So how much of what we're feeling could actually be driven by our hormones? That's the focus of Hormone Health is Mental Health by Dr. Fatima Khan. Dr. Khan is a women's health doctor and menopause specialist with a background in psychiatry, obstetrics and gynecology and general practice as well. She looks at what happens to the brain during perimenopause, why some women are more affected than others, and why we need to better understand the connection between hormone health and mental health. If you've got a question about hormones, perimenopause, or mental health, we'd love to hear from you. 1-300-800-222. Obviously, we cannot give detailed personal medical advice, but your chance to put your broader questions to Dr. Khan is here. Dr. Khan, good evening to you and welcome to Nightlife.
6: Good evening to you too, Phil. Thank you for having me.
2: Well, it's terrific to have your expertise as well on an issue where I think many women often feel isolated and alone, and I wonder whether they're getting the right information, do you think?
6: I think they are. I think, as you rightly described, that typically we will recognise menopause as your hot flushes and night sweats and generally starting to skip your periods and not have periods for 12 months. And they're pretty easy to self-spot by the woman herself. And I find the help generally is a lot more easily available because the diagnosis is easy to make. I think we find ourselves in trouble, especially if you're a woman experiencing perimenopause, which is the time leading up to menopause, where menstrual irregularity is the first sign. And women tend to just ignore that because they think, oh, yeah, I'm skipping my periods. But what they really find is that the changes in the brain, as you rightly describe, is the sudden onset of anxiety, mood lability, this volcanic rage, you get brain fog, sleep disturbance, at the very time when you've got all the other things happening in your life, such as peak of your career, you've got the kids, the caring responsibilities, and, you know, there's always something else to blame. And, you know, if you were looking at ages, you know, we normally say menopause is at the age approximately 51. Perimenopause can start in your early 40s. So it doesn't happen in a vacuum. It's happening at a time where women are busy and you don't get the classic hot flushes and night sweats. And I think that's where we need to recognize that the early changes of perimenopause start in the brain before you start noticing that first hot flush and night sweat.
2: Yeah, you say you wrote this book for women who feel like they're falling apart but don't understand why.
6: Yeah, I think typically, you know, I mean, everyone, I always say, like, everyone knows what menopause is. And we also need to understand the socio-cultural change that's happened over 25 years. And the reason why there's not much information about perimenopause is typically when I started medical school 25 years ago, we would keep women on the contraceptive pill till 50. Mm-hmm. So you would have a masking of this 40 to 50, this 10-year changes of perimenopause start in the brain before you start noticing that first hot flush and night sweat.
2: Mm. Yeah, you say you wrote this book for women who feel like they're falling apart but don't understand why.
6: Yeah, I think typically, you know, I mean, everyone. I always say, like, everyone knows what menopause is, and we also need to understand the social cultural change that's happened over

0: the volatile hormones fluctuating, and we wouldn't normally experience those symptoms because they would have the contraceptive pill, which essentially switches off your ovarian function and you get a replacement of semi-synthetic hormones. So you don't experience the typical symptoms that we're discussing now. And then what would happen is at 51, we would have stopped their contraceptive pill and given them a little bit of HRT if they needed it, because the reproductive burden was carried by women. The second thing important to recognize is that a lot of the women 25 years ago were also experiencing the perimenopause decade with kids that were not necessarily at their home. They would have completed their family by the age of 30, having kids much earlier. So when they did reach perimenopause and menopause, they weren't really doing lunchboxes in the morning and having to worry about looking after the young kids. And the third thing is that these women did not necessarily have careers or full-time employment. So they would not be participating in this kind of workforce, which the modern woman who's a millennial or Gen X is someone who's had her kids, you know, late 30s, early 40s. She's got young children. She's invested 20 years in her career. And so, and possibly looking after an elderly parent at an aged care facility or even caring for someone in terminal illness. So you've got this perfect storm where the demands on their physical and emotional health is already at its peak. And then the buffering from the hormones that we would normally get from estrogen and progesterone, which we know buffer your stress symptoms in the brain, you start to lose that resilience to stress as well. And mental health starts to get impacted.
1: Can perimenopause can change the way a woman thinks and feels and behaves, but it's actually a long transition, isn't it? We sometimes tend to think of menopause as something that happens within a very short space of time. That's not actually true, is it?
0: Well, you're exactly right. So, I mean, in a woman's reproductive lifespan, which starts at puberty, which is the initiation of your ovulatory cycles, you're having your periods, you're releasing an egg every month. And essentially the other end of that reproductive transition is menopause, which is no more eggs, therefore no more menstruation. So 12 months, you'll be defined as being menopause. And we have different reproductive lifespans. You've got puberty, pregnancy, postpartum, but there's nothing around perimenopause. And it's quite funny because I think everyone thinks it's not going to happen to them. Every woman thinks they're not going to. Menopause happens to old women. And normally you have these, you know, images of women with a fan and they've got hot flushes. They're a bit bothered and slightly grayed hair and that's it. And so you've got these women who postpartum, they have no awareness that the major milestone that they're going to experience that's going to have the most significant impact on their mental health is that 40 to 45, which is perimenopause. So what's happening is in your 20s and 30s, you go from a regular monthly cycle. And before you stop at 50, you don't just go suddenly, oh, 28-day cycle, and suddenly you skip for 12 months. It's a gradual initial fluctuation and then a decline over 5 to 8 years prior to your 50th birthday. And so if you're someone who's going to stop your periods at 48, then you're going to experience your symptoms 39, 40. So I think it's important to understand it's a window of vulnerability in a woman's mental health. And, you know, Phil, we already recognize these windows of vulnerability in puberty, pregnancy, postpartum, and even menopause to a certain extent. But where we're not recognizing is that this woman between 40 to 45, where we know even with no previous history of mental health illness, they're 2 to 4-fold likely to develop and mental health kind of symptoms such as anxiety or depression, which isn't really classic depression and anxiety. There's a volatility, a fluctuation of their symptoms. They're not consistent and they're directly related to your hormonal status.
1: Yeah. My texter says, my biggest frustration is trying to explain perimenopause to my husband. He's a bit older than me. He's a scientist, yet he can't compute that menopause is defined as 1 year without a period. He cannot compute the anticipation of menopause. I think I know myself. He's mansplaining about perimenopause when he doesn't even know what menopause is. Gives me the, well, I won't broadcast what she says. But nevertheless, my texter doesn't feel she's getting much understanding of it. You use a provocative idea in this book, which is that what looks like depression

0: this Norway's depression?
1: Well, I think it depends in the context of hormonal depression. So we know that these hormones are not just reproductive hormones. I think at the moment it's thought of hormones are produced in the ovary, they communicate with the uterus, you have your period. But that's not the case. We know these receptors are all over the body, but specifically your brain is filled with estrogen, progesterone, and testosterone receptors. And estrogen directly modulates and shapes serotonin, which is your hormone of joy and vitality. You've got dopamine, which is really important for things like decision making and emotional regulation and motivation and task assignation, where we see a lot of this epidemic of ADHD diagnosis being seen in women in their 40s and especially neurodivergence as well. And then finally, it regulates things like acetylcholine, which is another really important molecule in the brain that governs memory. And so when women are coming to you describing changes in their brain, we know 60% of women will describe cognitive changes. And we have to listen to them because, you know, they're all can't just be making this up and going crazy. And I think because we necessarily don't understand what's happening, because there isn't education around it amongst medical students, amongst junior doctors, amongst healthcare professionals, we then will do a blood test and all comes back normal and the women are told, oh, you know, well, everything's fine. And then the woman will go away and then she'll come back after a few months and, you know, she's still struggling with her mental health. And then she'll get a script for anti-anxiety or depressant, which isn't really the great message for them, because you've got to understand, Phil, by the time they get to 40, they've been high achieving, focused on achieving all the goals that they needed to do to exactly where they needed to be. They've raised kids, they've given birth to kids, they've managed to overcome lots of obstacles in their life and shown great resilience. And when they come to see me in front of me, they'll say, nothing has changed. I've got the same kids, I've got the same partner, my job is the same, my family's the same. Yeah, they're a bit young, the kids, but, you know, there's nothing really changed other than they can feel that something's not right. They'll say, I just don't feel like myself.
0: Yeah.
1: And I think the trouble is when we do give them an anti-anxiety medication other than addressing the root cause of the hormonal fluctuation, what we're telling women is that you are failing, you are not coping, and the woman feels some element of guilt, shame, but also that something's wrong with them, that that's not the messaging we want them to leave with. And that impacts their sense of confidence, their self-esteem. And we know that they will start with an anti-anxiety, but they're still not sleeping. They end up with a sleeping pill. Then sometimes they need something else because we're not really getting to the root cause of it.
0: Yeah. Well, I'm speaking with Dr. Fatima Khan, a women's health doctor, expert on menopause and perimenopause. 1-300-800-222. Lines are free if you want to grab one. Catherine from Ivanhoe, hello.
2: Hello, how are you?
0: Pretty well, thanks.
2: That's good. I'm just over a month into ADHD medication at 53, having just discovered it post-menopause. My depression, which was long-standing and had been quite fine and treated, absolutely tanked in menopause.
0: Mm-hmm.
2: Unfortunately, it was during COVID, so, you know, it was pretty normal for everyone to be feeling crap in Melbourne at that time, so it didn't get treated much. But yeah, it's amazing to me that in my generation, apparently about 70% of women with ADHD don't get diagnosed until a perimenopause or later. So all I can say is it's a journey, and one that would have made a big difference if it had happened earlier. But I also wasn't prepared for other things like the bone aches that you get and hip aches from the lack of estrogen. That stuff, you know, was not things that I had known about.
0: Yeah. Yeah. Fatima?
1: Hi, Catherine. Thank you for calling in. I mean, where do we start? We can probably start with, you know, a lot of women like yourself unfortunately went through the perimenopause transition in that COVID area, and you don't know which came first. And as you rightly said, perimenopause presents with anxiety and mood changes. And then obviously you're now on the other end, and we see this unmasking of ADHD, very commonly because estrogen supports our dopamine in the brain, and dopamine is the main neurotransmitter or the chemical that's responsible for ADHD. So estrogen has been buffering those pathways. And when that starts to decline in perimenopause and menopause, we then start to see this huge kind of presentation of ADHD symptoms. And women find that the stimulant medication, which is typically prescribed for ADHD, really does help. And I guess the question to you is, have you noticed the ADHD medication helped you?
2: Well, yes, and the end being that my antidepressants got changed 3 weeks beforehand and it was much better controlled. But I'm someone who'd had long-standing depression for 20 years and actually my depression had been masking my ADHD. So when I got much better depression control, my ADHD symptoms actually got worse. And now I'm, you know, a month into the ADHD meds, which is a bit,
0: Okay.
2: It's a work in progress.
1: Well, I was just going to go back to your joint pain because it's the interesting fact is the commonest symptom in the world. Guess what it is, Catherine?
2: Pain.
1: For menopause, joint pain.
2: Yeah.
1: And only last year we had this paper published called the Musculoskeletal Syndrome of Menopause, which essentially is a cluster of symptoms we see. So frozen shoulders, we see hip pain with bursitis, we see all kinds of inflammatory joint pain start showing up in women who don't have a history of arthritis. And that really limits their mobility, even causes night pain. And so I guess how are you finding the joint pain? Has that improved a little bit over time or you still have that limiting your mobility?
2: I had started HRT earlier this year, so in January, and that had improved it. The other amazing thing that it had fixed, which has been getting a lot worse as I get older, is my allergies.
1: Yes.
2: So dopamine has an impact on your allergies and your immune system. So,
0: yeah. Okay. Thanks, Catherine. Thanks for sharing it with us as well. Fatima, we mentioned hormone replacement therapy in the course of that call. This is still the kind of gold standard, isn't it, for managing symptoms?
1: So menopause hormone therapy, which is what we call it now, but a lot of people still refer to it as hormone replacement therapy,
0: HRT,
1: remains the gold standard evidence-based intervention for management of menopause. It always has been. And it still remains to this day. Of course, there are other options too, but if you've got menopause symptoms, you should be eligible and request a trial of HRT if that's what you want to do. And it's much safer than it's, you know, we were having this little brief chat. There's all these myths around it.
0: Yeah. The breast cancer myth.
1: Yeah. I mean, so, you know, the breast cancer myth is there from the Women's Health Initiative, which was a study designed really to look at chronic disease prevention. And the average age of women was 63.4. They had stopped their periods, you know, 10, 12 years prior to that. And so they were just suddenly started HRT. And the HRT that we used there was very different. It was something called Premarin, which is the estrogen, and Provera, which is the progesterone. We do not use those types of HRT now. The HRT that we're using now tends to be what we call body identical. So it has similar molecular structure to our endogenous hormones, which then means it's a lot safer because when we're taking something that already exists in our body, we generally tolerate it better and the symptoms are alleviated as well. And also the formulations we're using now, something typically we would be worried about blood clot risk, which we tend to see with oral estrogen in a tablet form. But now we're using estrogen through the skin and that bypasses this kind of clotting activation we see from oral estrogen with the liver. But when we put it through the skin as a patch or a gel, we do not have those risks of blood clots either. So the modern type of estrogen progesterone we use are kind of neutral on the breast tissue and neutral on blood clotting. So if you're listening to this and you're suffering and waking up drenched with night sweats and not sleeping and have the windows open and having to evict your partner from the bedroom because it's so hot, I think, you know, Phil, we know the symptoms last 6 to 7 years, and I just think it's very cruel to be putting up with these symptoms when you've got an evidence-based intervention.
0: Yeah. Yes, 1-300-800-222 is the number. Jenny in Country Victoria says, Phil and guest, I was never on the pill, so I never had that buffer. What doesn't help during the menopausal period in life is when my now ex-husband decided to step out of the marriage several times. You feel a bit trapped as the kids are at school. As soon as they finish school, I finally found my voice again and ended the marriage. When your partner, husband, does this sort of thing, it totally undermines your confidence whilst everything else is changing within your body. It's a very hard time, but I came through eventually. I did reach a very low period, but I'm now 63 and feeling great. Can be a tricky time, can it not?
1: It can. And in the book, I talk about this identity reckoning that the patch won't fix, because I think although it's a biological change, these hormones will obviously impact your psychological health. But I think you get to a point in your life where you really need to ask the questions that we haven't been asking. It's a lot of women find it a spiritual journey on, you know, we're all conditioned to be the wife, be the partner, be the daughter, the colleague and the mother. And you get to this point where your resilience is slightly tested and you start thinking about, you know, where do you draw the lines? Where are the boundaries, the people pleasing, saying yes to everything? And estrogen is that buffer around people pleasing, and there is this element of, you know, I'm going to start saying no more and really have a bit more courage to maybe say no to the things that aren't serving me and let go of some of the emotional wounds. And they kind of really come into this really kind of inner world that they find they haven't connected to. Obviously, it takes time and work, but a lot of women go into the other side feeling really strong, really powerful, a sense of liberation. So I think it's really important if you're listening to this, it's that a lot of women, when they get to the other side, they're, I mean, whatever happens, there's some pruning of friendships and partners and other people in our lives. But most women really thrive on the other end when they've done this kind of spiritual work as well.
0: 1-300-800-222 is the number. There are lines free. My guest is Dr. Fatima Khan, a women's health doctor, menopause specialist. And we're talking about hormone health and mental health. Dennis says, two questions. Will the early use of HRT reduce the diagnosis of ADHD? And therefore, would HRT be the first course of action to deal with menopause symptoms?
1: That's an excellent question. So, you know, I go through this two kind of presentations we see. So first one is someone who had a childhood diagnosis of ADHD and they're on stimulant medication. And so they hit their 40s and suddenly those stimulant medications aren't working, especially just before your period, which is normally called the luteal phase. They typically see that their cognition and emotional regulation is not being managed by their stimulant medication. So sometimes they need to double the dose. But of course, as the hormones fluctuate and decline, they will find that the stimulant doesn't work and we need to add in estrogen. And that's what stabilizes and helps with their ADHD symptoms. And so that's one presentation. And then you've got the other woman who come to see us and they've got their symptoms of perimenopause. We give them HRT and then they find they've still got this ongoing issues with task initiation, cognitive symptoms, and also the executive function and decision-making is still not quite back to its baseline. And so then you've got to ask, normally we do a full psychiatric assessment and they have a formal ADHD assessment. And then those, again, are two pathways. Is this ADHD being unmasked because we're losing these hormones and now we're seeing this ADHD symptoms coming through? And normally they would go back and there will be some childhood evidence, school reports, some symptoms and signs that this has been compensated for over puberty. Because remember what happens is that the ADHD is all around hyperactivity in boys, not paying attention, doing really badly at school. But girls present differently. They have more inattention. And what happens is around puberty, because they start getting estrogen, they start getting a bit of buffering and mask it with the estrogen from their menstrual cycles. So the dopamine's better supported and regulated, but they also compensate by being better performers. They tend to be the girls who are working really hard, really conscientious, they're perfectionist, and they've been performing all this time until they get to 40, and we find that, okay, well, we need to add in a stimulant. And there's a third subgroup who don't have, for you to get adult onset diagnosis, typically there needs to be something that was there in your childhood. It just wasn't diagnosed. But there is this other kind of perimenopause executive dysfunction where we're finding they don't really fit the ADHD criteria. Even if they're taking the ADHD medication, they don't really improve in their cognition. And we're thinking there's this kind of third subtype where some women really struggle with cognition and it's part of this perimenopause transition, and they're currently doing neuroimaging studies at Monash to look at what is this kind of third subtype, even with ADHD medication, HRT, that continue to experience cognitive symptoms. So it's a very fascinating area of research because only recently we started looking at women's cognition and mental health across the female lifespan and more typically in perimenopause. So it's still all very new research and data over the last 2 years. And we're very lucky because we have the Hirst Centre at Monash, which is a world-leading research around how women's hormones impact cognition and mental health. So lots of great research coming out of there.
0: Kim says, and quite a few people on the text line are asking, Phil, I've only just joined the conversation. Would you ask your guest how long it's okay to stay on HRT? I've had advice that it's now okay to be on it for life. Fatima, what do you think about that?
1: Yes, so the international guidelines used to say to, you know, wean off or stop at 60, but that's not the case now. Most guidelines do not have an upper limit. They will advise you as long as the benefits outweigh the risk. And so for most women, we know it will support your bone, heart and brain health, but more importantly, short term, it improves quality of life, your relationships. And therefore, we do an annual assessment, and if you choose to stay on this for the rest of your life, you can stay for the rest of your life. We just need to keep an eye that you're not developing any other contraindications, which currently at the moment really is active hormone-positive breast cancer, because we don't obviously have any concerns around an additive increased risk of blood clot with this type. And breast cancer risk is there as you are maturing over 50. So essentially you can be on it for the rest of your life, but that decision making is done on an annual assessment with your doctor.
0: Yep, exactly. I think that's probably of great relief to many women who say HRT has changed my life. And, you know, I'd like to, as long as I'm feeling like this, I'd like to stay on it. You're saying that's a reasonable position to take. Do it in conjunction with your doctor, of course.
1: Yes, and you know, it's actually very cruel because we would stop HRT at 60. And remember, women are living till 84.5 average life expectancy in Australia, but most women will live to 100. So we're spending 30, 40 years. And some women would continue having drenching night sweats, sleep disturbance, hot flushes. We know they go into their 70s and 80s, some of these women. And that's just very cruel because they've had great 10 years. And at 60, we just stop it. And I just think we need to have a lot more informed discussions, which most doctors are having. I think there's been a great awareness since the Senate inquiry in 2024, which specifically looked at the impact of perimenopause and menopause on a woman's physical, emotional, mental health, employment, and all aspects of her life. And we now have PBS-subsidized modern type of the body identical HRT, which is easily accessible. We have a specific MBS code for a perimenopause and menopause consult with your GP, which gives you a higher rebate. And it also is incentive for GP to actually give you time, because currently they were just using general consult item codes, but also, you know, when we have an item number specifically around menopause, you're more likely to use it, and you're more likely to use templates and education around it. And so I think it's important to recognize Australia is one of the most progressive nations in the world when it comes to looking after women in perimenopause and menopause. And we currently have an active campaign from the Australian government on perimenopause and menopause on health.gov.au/perimenopause, which is active until the end of the year, with excellent resources in different languages and also written and videos. And so I think it's important to notice, it's important to acknowledge that there's actually lots out there, and we've made so much progress even within the last 2 years. And most doctors are much more willing to support women. So if you're listening to this show and you had your HRT stopped, find a menopause-informed doctor, which unlikely that's happening.
0: That's right. Find someone else. Find someone else. Exactly. 1-300-800-222 is the number. My guest is Dr. Fatima Khan. If you'd like to ask her a question, 1-300-800-222 is the number. There are lines free.
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0: Yes, the hard thing for me, says my text, has been weight gain in perimenopause. I'm very physically fit. I've always had good control of my weight, but now I find I need to eat less and less, but I'm continuously gaining weight, and this is depressing me and impacting my mental health. Any advice?
1: This is the most distressing symptom for women. They're eating less than ever, they're moving more than ever, and they've still got an expanding waistline. And that makes women feel really, really bad about themselves, because, you know, there's a lot of unfortunate body dysmorphia that we see at this stage, because women don't know what to do and they want to do things naturally. And it's because we need to recognize, just like we talked about the musculoskeletal syndrome around joint pain, there is the metabolic syndrome of menopause, which essentially we know during the transition in your 40s all the way through till your 50s, we have this deposition of fat stores around the belly without changing anything in your diet or exercise. And it's the hormonal transition. With the decline in estrogen, disruption in sleep, we see insulin resistance, which essentially causes fat deposition around your belly. And we also know that this fat, which we call visceral fat, is quite inflammatory and is linked with things like blood pressure, increasing in your cholesterol, and overall cardiometabolic health parameters, which increase your risk of diabetes and heart disease. So again, I think we tell women, oh yeah, you know, you just need to exercise more and eat less. And what we actually see is then they undereat and undernourish. And for this phase, you need to do the exact opposite. We need to make sure you're eating adequate protein, fiber. We need you to be moving, but lifting weights to help with muscle strength, which again helps with insulin sensitivity. And you need to throw the weighing scale out, because I think the problem is the weighing scale does not really help you understand your muscle versus fat ratio. We need more muscle to burn fat. And what happens is that women, when they're weighing themselves, they might be 58 kilos all their life, and they're desperately trying to keep that weight by under eating. But the more you fast and diet and calorie restrict, you'll actually go into fat storage mode, because the body thinks you're in a famine and it kind of just stores onto that fat. And when we're doing resistance training or exercise, we know that muscle weighs more than fat. So then when women are exercising, they're finding they're not losing the weight on the scales. They might be shifting a few inches around the belly. So I think we just need a whole education piece around put the weighing scale away, measure your waistline, which is a better measure of cardiometabolic health. But also, the more resistance training you do, the more protein with good sources of fiber and fat you have, you're more likely to improve your metabolism and shift that insulin resistance, along, of course, with good sleep and making sure that you're removing other things like drinking alcohol And obviously processed food will exacerbate all of these things. So it's just reassuring women that this is a metabolic weight gain as part of the hormonal transition. It's nothing to do with what you're eating or exercising. If you're doing everything right, it's very frustrating.
0: Eating for health and not for skinny is a good way to think about it. Yeah. Mary from Albury. G'day, Mary.
4: Oh, good evening, Phil and Fatima. Thank you for taking the call.
0: Pleasure.
1: Thanks for calling in, Mary.
4: Fatima, I've been listening to you talk about perimenopause. I'm kind of at the other end of the scale. I'm 67. Mm-hmm. I still get hot flushes. I don't get the night sweats anymore, but I still get hot flushes. I haven't had more than about 4 hours sleep a night for as many years as I can remember. Mm. And then you have the, you know, the sort of anxiety, the brain side of it with the depression and mood swings and things like that. Now, I never went on HRT because 15 years ago, you know, people sort of warned you off it. So I never had it. But when I was at the doctor last, she did say that I could have the gel.
1: Mm-hmm.
4: But I've never had HRT. So can you do that or not?
1: You can. I think it's important to understand, Mary, that the hormones that we're using now, they're a lot safer in terms of their profile. And we tend to use, so the gel is one of the type of estrogen we use. It has estradiol in it, so it has the same structure as your body. We tend to start very low, and typically the gel we apply onto your limbs. It could be arms or legs. And a lot of women will find relief. I think a lot of women are worried about risks. Typically, the risk that we would counsel women would be things like blood clot or breast cancer. But we know when we take estrogen through the skin, that risk of blood clot isn't there. So you can be reassured with that. And it's combined with micronized progesterone. I assume you've got a uterus, so when we give estrogen, we give it with a little bit of progesterone. And again, that is neutral on the breast. And I think, you know, it's very, very sad when you listen to women like yourself who've really not been served with this study, because now you've had decade of poor sleep, anxiety, mood lability, hot flushes. I mean, you know, it comes down to quality of life. And so I'm really saddened to hear that. But unfortunately, it's a common story. And I guess I always say, give yourself a trial. It comes on a monthly basis. So take 1 month at a time, give yourself 3 to 6 months. And if your symptoms are alleviated, then, you know, you'll have greater quality of life. But I don't want you to fear it.
0: Okay.
4: Well, okay. Thank you.
0: Give it a try, Mary.
4: Thank you.
0: Okay, thank you. 1-300-800-222 is the number. Jane's texting saying, in relation to annual checks for breast cancer and so on, Fatima, these annual checks, what form do they take, especially as breast scans are now 2 yearly, pap smears maybe 4, if you have, as I have, a family history of breast cancer and I've been on low-dose HRT now for 17 years, what annual tests would be advisable?
1: So, well, let's look at this. So pap smears or cervical screening is every 5 years. So that's one thing. And we don't really increase or reduce them if you're an HRT. Mm-hmm. When it comes to breast cancer risk, I think it's important to understand if you took women between 50 and 59, 1 in 7 women will get diagnosed with breast cancer. That's without being on any hormone therapy. And so we now offer screening every 2 years, starting at the age of 50. And obviously that surveillance is available of free by the Australian government and breast screening services.
0: Mm-hmm.
1: If you are taking HRT, there is no guideline to say you need increased surveillance.
0: Right.
1: Because we know that HRT in this form is not statistically significantly increasing your risk of breast cancer, where we say you need annual screening. So breast cancer screening still remains every 2 years. Of course, you should be self-examining your breast, just because any woman over 50 has a 1 in 7 risk. Now, we know that risk goes up if you are drinking 2 units of alcohol every night. We know if you're smoking every day, that risk goes up. And also, if your body mass index is over 30 or if you're overweight, that risk goes up. That's independent of taking HRT. If you're taking estrogen-only HRT for women who don't have a uterus, there is actually no increased risk of breast cancer. It is shown to be statistically significant in reducing your risk by 21%. So when I mean annual checks, that's just a check. Every year we check in your blood pressure. We make sure if you're postmenopause and you're not bleeding. If you're in perimenopause, you need to adjust your dose. And of course, we will check to make sure you're up to date with your breast screening, but you're not going to go and have annual screening just because you're on HRT. We do annual screening for women who've got a history of breast screening or they fit in a familial cancer history of they've got other risk factors. But just going on HRT doesn't mean you need increased screening.
0: Okay, that's interesting. 1-300-800-222, just a couple of quick texts as to... I'll get that text line in a moment. Robin from Doncaster. G'day, Robin.
5: Hello.
0: Hi, Robin. Yeah.
1: Hi, Robin.
5: Yeah. Hi, Fatima. Look, a couple of queries. I went on HRT probably about 14 or so years ago. I'm now nearly 62. I am a smoker, so I started on patches, which I was advised were less invasive. And then when, of course, the patches... We couldn't get them anymore, so I'm on a low-dose tablet, which I now only take every second day. But so I have been on HRT for a long, long time. I'm all intact. I have no children and have all my parts. So is it... And I do drink alcohol and I am a smoker. So is it still as safe on a low-dose tablet as opposed to now not being able to get patches, please, Fatima?
1: I mean, so, Robin, when we're counselling women, we normally talk, when we talk about blood clot risk, we say your background population risk is 1 in 1,000. So that's everyone. Of course, that goes up if you go on a long-haul flight. It goes up if you're overweight. It goes up if you're smoking. So your background risk from smoking is slightly elevated from, say, someone who's not smoking. When we're adding in oral estrogen, that risk goes up marginally a bit more, but you've got to look at your overall history. And ideally, we would want you to be on transdermal estrogen because that bypasses the liver, so that clotting risk isn't there. But again, you know, 25 years ago, most women were given Premarin and were on oral estrogen, and they weren't getting blood clot risk because of that. So it's not ideal, but I wouldn't get too panicky about it either. We would want to put you on the gel. There's other forms of gel. The patches are coming back. So obviously, probably worth going back and seeing that you can try and stick with transdermal. But of course, my main advice to you would be, why don't you try a patch to try and stop smoking? And you could probably get away with staying on the tablet of estrogen because, you know, we know if you stop smoking, not only you could stay on the oral tablet for estrogen, but it's great for your heart and your lungs.
0: Nice try, Dr. Khan.
5: Thank you, Fatima. Thank you very much.
0: Thanks, Robin. Bye-bye. Look, we discussed the other night the whole issue of the wonderful world of supplements, Fatima. Most of them absolutely not worth taking because there's no evidence that they do anything. But with so many supplements marketed as a solution to menopause symptoms, in your professional opinion, is there anything at all that's worth taking?
1: So I think when we're talking about supplements, there's specific complementary therapies in which we include supplements as well that have shown some benefits, things like black cohosh, but we again need to be careful because these are much smaller studies. It does carry some risk around liver injury. And also the problem with herbs is that, you know, unless they're regulated by the TGA, which is our regulatory body in safety of medicine, to make sure that they're standardized extracts, they've got, we can trace where they're coming from. Most people are buying these online and we don't know what's in them. And that's quite scary because that's when we see issues happening. I think it's probably more what we find more beneficial outside of supplements is things like hypnotherapy, which we know in randomized controlled trials shown to improve not just hot flushes and night sweats by 76%, but also sleep, anxiety and mood. We know acupuncture helps for a small cohort of women, especially if you are a breast cancer patient who can't take hormone therapy. And there's also cognitive behavioral therapy and mindfulness-based stress reduction therapies. Those have been studies and proven. They don't cost you much money. I think when we talk about supplements, we do advise vitamin D for bone health. It does help with supporting bone density over time with resistance training. If you're in perimenopause and you are low in iron, we would recommend iron supplements, of course, to maintain your kind of energy levels and exercise resilience. But other than that, there's few other things that are around, but they're not really shown to be beneficial in menopause per se. They're looking at things like stress or anxiety or sleep per se, but not, we can't say, if you take this, this is going to help with your menopause symptoms.
0: Yeah. Texts, I'm 63 and I didn't go on HRT. I'm told it's too late now. Sex is very, very painful because of dryness. Are there options open to me, please?
1: I think one of the things we don't talk much about is what we call the genitourinary syndrome of menopause. And because, you know, many women just put up with it. And so vaginal dryness is one symptom that actually worsens as you progress into your 50s, 60s and 70s. So hot flushes, night sweats may improve, but we know vaginal dryness will persist and actually get worse. And so that shows up with painful sexual intercourse, which of course impacts relationships. But also we know that the bladder gets impacted. So you might notice you're waking up at night to pee more often. You might have symptoms during the day where you can't hold until you've got urgency symptoms and more frequency. But I think what women don't really know that they don't really need to take systemic HRT. You can take local vaginal estrogens, which work in the vaginal, vaginal area and pelvic cavity. And they're very effective for painful sexual intercourse and supporting your bladder without systemic absorption. So if you're someone who's got breast cancer or worried about breast cancer or don't have any symptoms to take systemic HRT, vaginal estrogen comes in a form of a pessary or cream. It's very effective. It's available on PBS. And, you know, you will need to go and ask your GP because doctors aren't going to ask you, have you got vaginal dryness? And is sex painful? And I think a lot of women continue to suffer again in silence. And, you know, it impacts relationships as well. And a lot of women just stop being intimate with their partners because it is so painful. And that's quite sad as well. So, again, if you're listening to this and if you just wanted to stay with local estrogen, go ask for some cream or pessary. And if you're 63 and you are experiencing hot flushes, night sweats, mood lability, sleep disturbance, and if your period was at 55, that's only 7 years ago, we know we had this window of opportunity where we, when we start hormone replacement therapy within 10 years of your final menstrual period, that is safe to do so. So, you know, you can again start on a very low dose estrogen patch or gel with some micronized progesterone, go and find a menopause-informed doctor. And so those systemic HRT or local vaginal estrogen is available for you to get from any doctor.
0: There you are. Well, look, time has beaten us, Fatima. It's been tremendous having you with us too. And Wendy says, thanks so much, Dr. Khan, for your knowledgeable and informative talk. I can't believe it, how difficult it is to get this kind of accurate information. Thank you to the ABC. Well, yes, we are trying to bring you these experts in the field to spread the word. Dr. Khan, appreciate your time. It's been terrific. Thank you.
1: Thank you, Phil, for having me and having a meaningful conversation around women's health.
0: Dr. Fatima Khan is a women's health doctor and menopause expert. Her latest book is called Hormone Health is Mental Health. Now, look, we will put this up as a podcast, so it will be there for you to listen to later or send on to others as well. That won't be till the end of the program once we get it done, but that will be on its way. So I hope you can make use of that. News time now.
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8: This is ABC News with David Rollins. One Nation leader Pauline Hanson is facing widespread criticism for comments she made last year calling Indigenous Australians the most primitive race on earth. Evelyn Manfield reports from Parliament House.
9: From Labor to the Coalition, Greens and Independents, there's broad condemnation for comments Pauline Hanson made on a Conservative podcast last year. While discussing schools teaching First Nations history, she questioned what Indigenous Australians have done for the country. Minister Malandiri McCarthy has labelled the remarks derogatory and completely racist. Liberal Senator Karen Little agreed the remarks were disgraceful, while Independent Lydia Thorpe says One Nation shouldn't be peddling lies that stir up hate and division.
8: Oil prices have risen again in response to the closure of a key pipeline in Saudi Arabia, faltering diplomacy and further gains by Yemen's Houthis. Jono Wakeley has the details.
10: Brent crude futures have hit $108 a barrel before dropping back slightly. Late last week, Saudi Arabia said it had shut its east-west pipeline after it was damaged by drones. The kingdom has previously accused Iranian-backed militias of launching such attacks. Meanwhile, in the southern Red Sea, Yemen's Iran-backed Houthis have captured more strategic islands, strengthening their control of the major maritime shipping route. Despite this, shipping group Maersk says it will resume sailings through the Suez Canal and into the Red Sea as they gradually return to using the shortcut between Asia and Europe.
8: A second federal judge in the United States has moved to block US President Donald Trump's implementation of a new postal service rule that would tighten mail-in voting requirements. The Washington-based district judge's decision comes as Republicans battle to retain control of both houses of Congress in the upcoming November midterm elections. Meanwhile, the US Supreme Court is still weighing the Trump administration's request to overturn a separate order blocking the rule. Fugitive property developer Jean Nassif has told the state's corruption watchdog in New South Wales that he was happy to pay to fund Liberal Party branch stacking if it meant his developments would proceed. Emily Baker has the story.
11: The Independent Commission Against Corruption is investigating allegations Mr. Nassif paid Liberal Party operatives to gain power so they would help his developments progress. Appearing via video link from Lebanon, he denied he'd paid bribes or sought to influence political outcomes, but did not dispute the operatives expected $2 million from him. Mr. Nassif said he didn't care how his money was used.
12: And it is my pleasure if they use it to recruit, do anything.
11: Mr. Nassif is scheduled to reappear tomorrow.
8: Private maternity services could make a long-awaited return to the Northern Territory with a new operator set to take over the Darwin Private Hospital. Roxanne Fitzgerald has more.
13: Calvary Healthcare has been announced as the new operator of the Darwin Private Hospital, ending months of uncertainty after the current owner, Healthscope, collapsed into receivership earlier this year. The private maternity ward has been shut since last year, placing additional pressure on the public hospital. But in a statement today, NT Health Minister Steve Edgington said the government will now work with Calvary to reinstate private maternity services and ensure there is a smooth transition.
8: The state of Victorian Roads is back in the spotlight following the death of a motorcyclist on the Western Highway yesterday. Ethan Seidemann reports.
14: 71-year-old Peter Tickey Mason died after hitting a pothole on the Western Highway at Trawalla, west of Ballarat. Opposition leader Jess Wilson has called the incident avoidable.
15: What happened yesterday is just emblematic of the state of Victorian roads.
14: Premier Ben Carroll acknowledged his government needs to do better.
16: The buck stops with our government.
14: A small number of riders gathered on the steps of Parliament House today calling for action.
17: The state of the roads in the state of Victoria are a bloody disgrace.
14: Both major parties are promising to do more to improve the condition of the state's roads if elected in November.
8: Both Fremantle and Sydney are claiming underdog status with a spot in the AFL Grand Final up for grabs in Friday night's preliminary final at the SCG. Despite Sydney's home advantage, the Dockers are set to start as favourites against a Swans side missing a host of stars. Fremantle vice-captain Caleb Sarong says Sydney's comprehensive victory over reigning Premier Brisbane has the Dockers on high alert.
18: you look at that qualifying final game and how well they played, you can't help but think they're as good a side, if not better side, the way they're playing at the moment. The last two games have been incredible, so that's as far as we'll look.
19: The forecast for Tasmania for Tuesday, scattered showers about the west and south, isolated showers elsewhere. Showers falling as snow to around 700 metres in the morning, lowering during the day to around 500 metres in the north. Thunderstorms possible about the southwest and northeast. In Launceston, a shower or two with a top of 15. In Burnie, showers reaching a top of 12 degrees.
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2: Yes, well, hello and how are you? 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You can also stream us off the website, abc.net.au/nightlife. Plenty of ways to do it. I hope you can stay with us. I'll put that last hour's program, the interview with Dr. Fatima Khan about menopause and or hormonal therapies and so on, I'll put that up as a podcast later on. So towards at the end of the program. So it'll be there for you to pass to others or listen back or use however you wish. 1-300-800-222 is the number. Coming up in this hour, we're going to talk to Emily Barrett shortly, Nightlife News Breakdown. Plenty happening there. Immigration, of course, is a major topic. I haven't caught the ABC National Forum show tonight on migration, obviously, because we've been here in the studio preparing the show. You might have seen it. We might have a chat about that in the last hour of the program. Not just that show, but also, of course, the One Nation policy launched today as well, which has put some flesh on the bones of an alternative approach to immigration. So we'll talk some more about that as well. Charlie Lineweaver in this hour on Science News, and Fleur Banger is going to take us Monday night travelling. We're going to Vietnam. Looking forward to that as well. Let's kick it off with the Nightlife News Breakdown.
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2: All time for Nightlife News Breakdown. Well, One Nation in the news again. They're attempting to play to what they believe is a strength, that's the migration issue, by promising to deliver net negative overseas migration where more people would leave Australia than enter it. One Nation leader Pauline Hanson unveiled a tweaked immigration policy aimed at cutting temporary migrant numbers by 750,000 over 3 years. Now, the party claims this would happen via a range of measures, including tightening the eligibility for student graduate visa numbers and removing those that describe as illegal immigrants. And Ms. Hanson feels the measures, she says, are necessary.
3: Tinkering around the edges will not fix the damage. For a period of 3 years, we will deliver net negative migration by drastically cutting the number of temporary visa holders. We will take back control of who comes here and how many we accept.
2: Yes, well, plenty of other voices in business and politics and the education industry and agriculture disagree that these cuts or these ideas are even wise. Business Council of Australia CEO Brian Black says skilled migrants are crucial to economic growth.
4: One in three occupations reports a skills shortage. So we can't grow our economy unless we're prepared to train our people internally, but also to recognise Australia is going to need skilled migrants.
2: The director of the Migration Hub at the Australian National University, Professor Alan Gamlin, also warned the idea of achieving net negative or more people leaving than arriving is of particular concern.
5: The last time Australia had negative net overseas migration was during the COVID border closure, and we know what that looked like. The economy tanked, businesses failed en masse, there was a need for large-scale government intervention. Anybody who wants to do a rerun of the COVID-19 pandemic, frankly, wants their head read.
2: Well, the National Farmers Federation CEO Michael Guerin, however, thought, although recognising the need for migrants in the agriculture sector, pointed out that one in seven of workers in agriculture came from overseas in one form or another. But he says, oh, well, yes, but I think One Nation's policy might have a carve-out for farmers.
6: It acknowledges that working holiday makers, that the PALM scheme and skilled visas are critical to agriculture in this country and indeed have been for some years. In our understanding, the One Nation announcement this morning is as a carve-out for that.
2: Well, there was a big distraction, though, from the public's focus on the One Nation policy when comments Pauline Hanson made on a Conservative podcast last year emerged, while discussing the teaching of First Nations history in schools, she questioned what Indigenous Australians have done for the country.
7: Supposedly 60,000 years, they'd never invented the wheel. There was nothing there. A few, you know, rock paintings. Sorry. They're the most primitive race on earth.
2: Well, Emily Barrett's managing editor of the Saturday paper and leading our Nightlife News Breakdown tonight. Emily, good evening to you. Welcome back.
8: Oh, good evening. Thanks a lot, Phil.
2: Well, just putting aside the policy announcement on migration, from Labor to the Coalition, Greens and Independents, there was a broad condemnation for those last comments. The Minister for Indigenous Australians, Melandiri McCarthy, labelled the remarks derogatory and completely racist. Liberal Senator Kerri-Ann Little agreed the remarks were disgraceful. Independent Lydia Thorpe jumped in as well. Is it going to make much difference to their appeal, do you think?
8: Oh, well, I mean, it's hard to say. Presumably Pauline Hanson thinks that, you know, this in some way appeals to her base. But there's a growing recognition anyway that One Nation, that she in particular is on the attack, with quite a range of different targets, it seems. I mean, we've got Indigenous Australians now, there's single mothers, victims of domestic violence, and then if we consider the comments that she made against Hastie recently, they're veterans as well. So the problem for Labor and for One Nation's other opponents is that, you know, any direct rebuke of Hanson seems to be not just ineffective, but to play to her sense of being persecuted by the mainstream, as she puts it. So far, you know, the sort of derogatory comments that she's making, they don't seem to have really notably damaged the party's popularity. I mean, I guess we'll see more from the latest polls as there's been more brought out about historical comments that she's made. But it's possible that these sorts of comments also fit with that perception of her broadly as a sort of blunt and outspoken. And those are sort of qualities that are often interpreted and misinterpreted as honest. They make her look as if she's not your typical politician. That seems to have been a source of some of her appeal for some of her support base.
2: Mm. And yeah, they're not that historical, are they? On Aboriginal people was a year ago. The comment on Albanese's mother was only a few months ago.
8: Exactly. Mm. Yeah, she's been saying versions of these sorts of things for many years.
2: She seems to be
8: emboldened, right? Yeah, exactly. Mm.
2: Mind you, it does look as though the research units from the major parties, I presume that's where it's coming from, have been trawling through these things and are digging them up and leaking them out. Well, you can't say leaking.
8: Reminding people, I think, of what and some of these things, I think, while they were considered publicity stunts or outrageous comments from someone who was on the fringes, maybe there was an argument to not platform those sorts of comments. But now that One Nation is really so high on the polls, it almost seems as if a very noteworthy and very worthwhile reminder that these are the positions that the party, that Pauline Hanson has taken.
2: Mm. Yes. The comments, as I say today, about Aboriginal Australians certainly drew condemnation from all sides of politics. Liberal frontbencher Andrew Hastie has been taking her on too over that traitor cartoon. We talked about this last week. This cartoon was pinned to the top of her X account, although it did get unpinned over the weekend, I noted. Today, Andrew Hastie challenged Pauline Hanson to explain the economic impacts of her party's new immigration policy. He says while he agrees migration levels might need to be reduced, he's unconvinced that One Nation understands the complexity of the issue.
9: So I want to see Pauline Hanson come out today in the flesh, live, and explain the economic, the budgetary and the human impacts of her policy. Because if you want to be Prime Minister, you've got to be across the detail, you've got to demonstrate agility, and you've got to be able to answer the questions put to you by the press.
2: That's not what you get from Ms Hanson, though, is it? I mean, you tend to see Barnaby Joyce wheeled out to do the brooming and mopping.
8: Yeah, this is definitely a weakness of Pauline Hanson's. She's not really a strong speaker. I mean, she's been, you know, for three decades, really, she's been enunciating her views and her policy, and she tends to fumble, particularly on policy or even to contradict herself quite a lot. So, you know, again, some supporters now may kind of use that as further evidence of her lack of veneer. And you know, if we look at the Trump phenomenon, certainly, you know, this was never a man who was a cross policy detail or even, you know, remotely interested in it. So, you know, she may appeal to voters who see a system that's not working for them and wouldn't mind seeing it broken. So, you know, and there's also that school of thought that, though, that it's really worth pushing Pauline Hanson, Speaker. I mean, she's been, you know, for three decades, really, she's been enunciating her views and her policy, and she tends to fumble, particularly on policy or even to contradict herself quite a lot. So, you know, again, some supporters now may kind of use that as further evidence of her lack of veneer. And you know, if we look at the Trump phenomenon, certainly, you know, this was never a man who was a cross

0: number here rather than the implications and won't cost the impacts of it. And that's not obviously, you know, that's not a luxury that the government has, certainly. You know, the policy, we still haven't seen it. There's no real sign of it yet this week. And we had, Jason Kutsoukas had reported for us last week that Tony Burke, the immigration minister, has had his draft policy already rejected at least 5 times by cabinet. So, you know, we're seeing some time being taken. You know, there's a clear point from Treasury. This has been the source of some debate, apparently, within the cabinet, that, you know, Treasury's made clear the point that whatever numbers are decided, you know, it's very cynical just to name numbers, but they have to reflect the provisions that are already laid out in the May budget. You know, we're also seeing the coalition sort of struggling to get their policy together. John O'Donoghue is apparently working on that. But, you know, it just seems as if the detail, the same sort of thresholds aren't being applied to Pauline Hanson, to One Nation, as they would apply to the alternative parties of government as we've known them up until now.
1: Yes, the former immigration minister, Amanda Vanstone, who was immigration minister in the Howard government, got stuck into Pauline Hanson as well, pointing out how many industries rely on temporary workers, and immigration is a complex portfolio that deserves a much more nuanced approach.
2: Needs a much better performance from a would-be prime minister than, oh, I'm going to cut this over this period of time. If you're going to cut temporary migration, what are you going to cut? You're going to cut university students? You're going to cut temporary workers? Gee, you better let a few industries know that they're not getting the people they thought they were getting.
1: Yeah, she went on to give Ms. Hanson a couple of barrels.
2: I think Pauline's a bit like a child in a high chair that gets a plate put in front of her and she sees something on it she doesn't like, so she chucks the whole plate on the floor instead of just leaving the bit she doesn't like. She has no capacity to regulate her thought processes and probably her emotions.
1: Yeah, but as you point out, none of this does seem to make much impact on her appeal. The polls have been very solid for her and remain so at the start of this week.
0: Yeah, no, I mean, I've got to say, it's fairly refreshing, though, to hear somebody putting things bluntly like that in a way, you know. And you know, to that point, there is the risk of making that kind of personal attack on Pauline Hanson, as, you know, as much as it is perhaps a relief for politicians to say outright what they think. These things do get recruited as kind of that persecution sort of flavour as well all over again. So I think the focus, the sense seems to be coming about now that the focus on policy is the best focus to take, because otherwise how do you impact that appeal?
1: Yep. All right. We'll talk some more about it a bit later on as well, particularly this idea of cutting vast numbers of university students. And I don't think many people in the country understand how universities are funded and what this would do to them.
0: That's right, and that's what they've been relying on for so long, right, is this business model of being able to bring overseas students in. It's actually, you know, it's been good for our standing of universities internationally.
1: Well, it's how universities are funded. Universities will go bust without them because the federal government has reduced and reduced and reduced the amount of money that that they are prepared to fund them with. So, you know.
0: Yeah, there's no alternative business model, right?
1: All right. To another matter of concern, is AI going to eat us all? Apparently so, Emily. There was a rather frightening call from the chief executive of AI developer firm Anthropic, one Dario Amodi. He called on AI firms to slow development, saying rogue agents might be capable of taking over the entire internet within 6 to 12 months, to which I thought, well, what are we supposed to do about that? Anyway, we'll talk some more about this with Bruce Wolby a bit later. But Emily, you've got an eye on this story. What are you making of it? Are you alarmed?
0: I was reading a fair bit about this today. I've got to say, among the things that you wake up at 3 a.m. thinking about, this hadn't quite made the grade yet, but I think it's probably reached that level now. I mean, this is a genuinely worrying idea, obviously. You know, we had an Anthropic researcher, who was Jason Coxon, quit last week. I don't know if you've seen his video, but he posted those fears that, you know, AI, as you said, would take over the internet with these sort of disastrous consequences. You know, I'd like to believe that the creators and the advances of this incredible technology are really concerned about the kind of havoc that AI could wreak on us all. I mean, but I'm also thinking that we've heard similar warnings, you know, of this type before from Sam Altman, who's the head of OpenAI, and other tech leaders who might want to suggest that, you know, they're the leaders of the giants to be trusted.

0: stewarding this incredible sort of revolutionary technology. And you've got to ask, you know, what's Dario Amodei's point here on slowing development? As much as we might all need that to happen, which I would suggest probably when you look at this, we do. When you consider that his company, Anthropic, is still planning, as far as I know, still planning this $100 billion IPO in October, because we know that the tech giants, you know, these guys, they're not profitable. They need vast sums of money, and they're in a race against each other as regulators around the world are just trying to catch up with technology. They haven't got a hope of properly policing, at least not without the active cooperation of the companies themselves. You know, they're totally under-resourced. So what are the tech giants actually saying now? They're actually saying, give us billions of dollars and we'll protect you from us. You know, it seems almost extortionate.
1: Yeah, I agree. I agree. And also, I'm not entirely sure what, you know, people are supposed to do about this, given that all of these decisions are not being taken by any elected representatives. They're being taken by these, you know, five or six private companies.
0: Absolutely. And total monopoly and all the money in the world.
1: Yeah, exactly. Talking of big tech companies, the Saturday paper has interviewed Communications Minister Annika Wells about the digital duty of care bill. The government's looking to garner support for this legislation from the opposition, but they've already said that they won't support it. The White House is warning against any form of digital services taxes as extortion. Is this digital duty of care bill going to see the light of day as a law, do you think?
0: Well, so Labor's plan is to try a couple of things. They've got a couple of things in train, right? So they've got the news media bargaining incentive that's trying to get the platforms to pay outlets for the news they publish. And then there's this new digital duty of care legislation. So this is where the social media platforms have to protect people under 18 from six categories of harmful content. And that would be things like promoting eating disorders and misogyny, pornography, glorifying crime, that kind of thing, as well as the algorithms that make the platform so addictive. You know, that eternal doom scroll kind of thing that keeps people on the platforms. So it looks as if, you know, the coalition has said that it's, they described it as a blank check for political censorship. And they oppose particularly those expanded ministerial powers in the digital duty of care that Annika Wells was talking about with Karen Barlow. They're aiming to have the ability by legislative instrument to designate any new forms of serious online harm, because, of course, these things are changing and evolving so rapidly that you've got to have some flexibility on what you actually can describe as being harmful. So Wells actually said, I think she was telling insiders on Sunday, that she was open to negotiation on that as kind of the central concern that the coalition had, possibly by allowing that threshold to be determined by Parliament instead of the minister, which in a sense, you know, given you've got to think about who is going to be in a sort of a leadership role, dictating these sorts of things in years to come, you probably want to make it a fairly flexible arrangement with Parliament rather than in one person's hands. But, you know, it seems that they're quite committed to this legislation. It's supposed, you know, Australia is really trying to put itself forward as a world first innovator in this respect. But, you know, it looks as if there's definitely some roadblocks that are being thrown up, particularly, you know, One Nation isn't particularly interested in it. The coalition has shown that they're obviously concerned and want to have some more debate over it. But, you know, we had from that interview that Karen Barlow did with Annika Wells, you know, she was saying tech giants aren't a protected species in Australia. They really intend to push forward at this. And Karen also talked to Kevin Rudd. And as the former US ambassador, he was saying, you know, Australia doesn't want to be a pushover in this, but he thinks that fireworks from the administration are pretty much inevitable.
1: Yeah. All right. Interesting. Emily, always great to talk. Appreciate it. Thank you.
0: Yeah, great to talk to you too. Thanks a lot.
1: Emily Barrett, managing editor of the Saturday paper, leading the news breakdown tonight.
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3: Nightlife with Philip Clark.
1: Yes, indeed. Thanks for all the texts, by the way. My text says Pauline Hanson probably wants universities to go bust. John says, you know, on immigration, cut the ones from the Middle East, the ones that go to Bondi. Yes, John, this is where it gets difficult. The Bondi shooters were not Middle Eastern. The

0: was born in India and the other one was born in Australia. Phil, could you seek out those who actually follow the meanderings of One Nation and find out what policies and why they follow this party, says Jane. Well, we could do that through Talkback too, can't we? 1-300-800-222 is the number. Ron in Adelaide says, the Aboriginal man celebrated on the Australian $50 banknote, who conceptualised an early helicopter design as David Unipon, a proud Narrangeri man who born in South Australia in 1872, often referred to as the Australian Leonardo da Vinci. He was an inventor, a preacher, and Australia's first published Aboriginal author. Your other work, he also invented an approved mechanical handpiece for sheep shearing and worked extensively on theories of perpetual motion. His portrait has appeared on the front of the Australian $50 polymer banknote. It has, that's true, Ron, yes. Plenty of people commenting on the comments of Ms. Hansen in relation to Aboriginal culture in Australia too. John says she's not against veterans. It's people who persecute Ben Robert Smith. Well, is that Andrew Hastie? Andrew Hastie answered a subpoena, which is a legal requirement. That's all. 1-300-800-222. International students bring in $6 billion a year, says my texter. There are serious issues in and around university funding with students. We could talk about those a bit later on as well. Let's do it in the last hour of the program. All right, let's get on to science. Charlie Dimeweaver is always entertaining, even if sometimes you can't fully understand what he's saying. Let's hear some more Charlie on science.
1: Nightlife Science.
0: Well, time to discuss matters scientific and what's going on. Is there life in the universe? Is there anywhere off this planet which appears to be terminal at the moment? I don't know. Charlie Dimeweaver will, though. He is an astrophysicist at the Australian National University. Charlie, g'day.
2: Good evening, vertebrate.
0: well, at present, that's true. There's a new...
2: No, you have always been a vertebrate, Phil.
0: Actually, I suppose that's true. A new method for finding life elsewhere. We're looking at techno dust on the moon. What's all this?
2: Well, I'm an astrobiologist or a cosmobiologist, so I'm very interested in finding life elsewhere, as are many, many, many people. And I was reading the papers and I saw this new paper that came out. It says, hey, we have a new way of finding life. You know, you've heard of radio signals like in the Contact, the movie where you send radio signals or you receive radio signals. And we're also visiting Mars and digging in the dirt and looking for fossils. And we're sending missions to Titan, the moon of Saturn. But then this is a new one. If there are alien civilizations and they've been there for billions of years, they've sent out all kinds of things all over the galaxy. All over the universe, in fact, and those things get bombarded and hit by other things. And so essentially it makes what I call techno dust. And that is, if you make a machine out of, chips and wires and aluminum, et cetera, and then you send it into outer space like we've done with Pioneer 10 and 11.
0: Yeah.
2: Now, those things are gradually getting sandblasted by micrometeorites, and they put up the piece breaks off here, piece breaks off here, and... Essentially, if you're a civilization that lasts for a length of time, you will then create a whole bunch of things like we're doing to the atmosphere of the Earth, right? We're sending up 1,000 launches per year or something pretty soon, and then maybe in 10 years it'll be 10,000. Anyway, we're sending up a lot of stuff into outer space. When it goes into outer space, it gets bombarded by micrometeorites, turned into dust, and that dust just floats around in the whole galaxy.
0: Mm-hmm.
2: Now, on Earth, that dust would be just wiped away by the water cycle and plate tectonics, and the surface keeps on getting refreshed. But on the moon is like the attic of the Earth. It's very quiet. It's very stable. And in fact, I have suggested, along with colleagues, that if we want to find out the origin of Earth, the life on Earth, we should probably look on the moon. Why? Because life on Earth started about 4 billion years ago. If the Earth was being bombarded, it would send the first organisms and then they would land on the moon and then die.
0: Yeah.
2: But there would be fossils on the moon because the surface of the moon doesn't get recycled very much, not nearly as much as the Earth. So the same, not only for life on Earth having evidence on the

0: moon, but life elsewhere having evidence because of the techno dust that has been spread out by these other presumable civilizations. And then it would just land and land and land and say, hey, this dust is not of our solar system. And we can look at that. You can tell that by looking at the very specific isotopic ratios.
1: That's quite exciting.
0: It is. It's a new way to find life elsewhere in the universe. And we're all looking. You're excited about that, aren't you, Phil?
1: I am. Maybe AI will find it faster than we can, because there's a couple of disturbing AI stories. I don't know if they're disturbing or not, but AI seems to be progressing very quickly. It's now solved one of the most difficult mathematics problems in the world. This was announced, I think, last week, and they said that this problem, which had confounded mathematicians for donkey's years, it's about fluid mechanics.
0: And the
1: behavior of fluids. Anyway, AI solved it.
0: Well, yeah, and the reason this is so important is because, you know, about 10 years ago, maybe 20 years ago, we said, hey, AI now has become the world's chess player, right? And I remember when I was a kid, chess, that's a test of intelligence. And then as soon as the computers got better, they say, oh, that's not. And then they did Go. And then AlphaGo became the best Go player. And then they did protein folding. And it seems that the list of things that AI is capable of doing is getting longer and longer. And so what is left for us? Well, as comedians and radio astronomers, as radio personalities, you don't have to worry about your job yet. But mathematicians are very abstract, and they kind of, you know, when you think of a mathematician, you think, oh, that's kind of what computers do.
1: Mm-hmm.
0: Well, one of my heroes is Terence Tao. He's an Australian-American.
1: He's a mathematician.
0: Yes, a mathematician at UCLA. And he has gone so far as to say that he's no longer training any PhDs in mathematics unless they work with AI, because AI is essentially going to take over their job. But he's very angry at the way it's being taken over, because it's kind of the analogy is these AIs can take you in a helicopter and put you on Mount Everest and say, oh, look, we found Mount Everest. And it's very different from climbing it yourself.
1: Mm-hmm.
0: The point being that when you're a mathematician, you're discovering something on your way to solving something, you learn all about the landscape and possible further developments. But if the AI just says, oh, here it is, well, then you say, well, what did I learn on the way there? Nothing.
1: Yeah.
0: And so the question becomes, well, how important is AI? If it's a black box, then it doesn't add to human understanding. And so that's the disturbing feature of AI progress that he's pointed out. And matter of fact, a whole bunch of other mathematicians are pointing out the same thing. So it's important that we realize that these AIs are black boxes that we're no longer in control of, and who knows? They're going to solve. Well, I don't know about physics. Physics will be a little bit harder to do, because physics is kind of like, what is the problem? And I guess if math can say, here's the problems, then AI can say, okay, I can solve it as long as you let me kill everybody on the human.
1: Well, actually, that's a thing too, because I mean, during the week we also had this warning by I think one of the people from Anthropic that AI could possibly end humanity. I don't know how many conversations I've had during the week with people about this.
0: Yeah.
1: How are we supposed to process this?
0: Well, that's the question, and everybody's asking that question. And so far, the answer is, well, Donald Trump says, don't worry about it. America has to stay first. Yeah. And I see it as a little bit of the – have you heard of the tragedy of the commons problem?
1: Go on.
0: There's a guy named Garrett Hardin who wrote a very influential article called The Tragedy of the Commons. And the tragedy of the commons is the following. If you have a commons and everybody's a farmer and they got like 10 cows, well, what do the farmers do? They bring their cows in, and then if there's no regulation, then they just eat and eat and eat, and then the commons gets ruined. But if there are regulations, then it can function as something useful for the community. Well, I think the same thing is going on with AI. If you think it's all competition, then, oh, you're just going to bring your cows and eat all the grass, and then it's all going to be gone. But if you say, hey, wait a minute, everybody, let's get together and have some regulations, and you can have for Mondays and I can have Tuesdays and that type of thing, that's what's called a solution to the tragedy of the commons. And I think that's the type of solution we need. But as long as you have these alpha males and egos and nationalism involved, then you're not going to get the cooperation that you need to establish the global regulation. So I think that's what Bernie Sanders and quite a few other people are trying to get together. But it can't be on a national level. It has to be on the international level.
1: Yeah, I know. I just also think, like, I mean, how can that be? I mean, because after all, it's not as though AI is something that we... I mean, you can always pull the, you know, the extension cord out of the socket, if you know what I mean.
0: I don't know what you mean. That's been that has been said many, many times.
1: Yeah.
0: And the problem with that is... The problem with that is the thing that you may have heard about, the hugging face issue. Mm. So they had these, they were testing. You always have to test these things, these new models, before you put them up. And so you test them in a sandbox. But the question is, what are the walls of the sandbox? And the way that this AI got out, they created agents. And the agents weren't supposed to talk to each other, but they secretly figured out how to talk to each other. And then they secretly figured out how to get the server that was giving them programs, how to use that server to get out onto the real internet. Then they said, hey, we need to hack into this other place because we think that they have. So it's an escape artist that's smarter than we are in many, many ways. And that's why it's able to hack things that we didn't think were hackable. So when you say all you have to do is turn off, no, you can't turn it off. I mean, what happens if you turn off the computers that are running the bank? You don't have any money left, right? You can't. We have become so dependent on computers that we can't turn them off anymore. And to say that you can isolate something from the internet and then really test it is just, a fairy tale. And so I don't think you can just, as Neil deGrasse Tyson has said, and you just said, oh, just turn them off. I think that's... It's kind of like turning off.
1: Well, we could. I
0: don't think you can. I think that's impossible. I think you have to have the regulations, international regulations, but you cannot turn them off without getting rid of, without going back to the Stone Age in terms of, bartering economy rather than...
1: I think we had a reasonably sophisticated economy without AI. here's a question. Who needs it anyway?
0: Well...
1: No one needs it. No one needs it.
0: It's kind of like saying you don't need intelligence. Well, let's get rid of human intelligence.
1: No.
0: You don't need that. Well, who needs intelligence? We were fine in the up until about 100,000 years ago when we got this super big brain. So who needs that? Nobody needs that. I can say that the same. Matter of fact, who needs legs? We didn't have legs until they came on the shore. So you can say that about
1: everything. Who needs a technology which is going to get rid of everyone's job and concentrate wealth in the hands of about half a dozen people? Who needs this?
0: Well, the half a dozen people, that's who needs it.
1: Anyway.
0: The oligarchs.
1: We could go on.
0: The people who have power. Yeah.
1: We could go on. Hey, how about this? A new study has connected personality traits to DNA. Whether you're an anxious or outgoing person may be a genetic expression. Well, I suppose we might have guessed at this, mightn't we, or not?
0: Oh, we've guessed at it, but we certainly have not had the wherewithal to do the experiments or to get the data together. So this new experiment comes with a million people, and these million people they've had about 0.1% of their genome sequenced, and then they have fill out these personality tests. And, if you run into 10 people, you say, that person's extroverted, and there's essentially, psychologists have divided people into 5 personality categories, like extroverted, introverted, conscientious, et cetera. And so what they did was do genome-wide association tests in the sense that they took the person's personality and then matched it up with different variations of the human genome and saw, there's a correlation between this variant and that personality, this variant, and that personality. They do the same thing with disease, by the way. If you have 100 people who have the same disease, let's say Parkinson's disease, and then 100 people who don't, and you compare the group, the average of the genomes, you say, the people with this disease have this particular one or a sequence of a couple of variations that normal people don't have. And that's called genome-wide association tests. And they can do that with intelligence. They can do that with diseases. And now they've done it with personality types. The caveat that comes with this, however, is that the correlations are really pretty weak. In other words, you can say, that person has that variant, and say, what the chances are they an extroverted? Well, it's 1% larger than it would be than random. So the predictability is very, very low. It's almost non-existent, but it's the first step in that direction. I think they're going to do this with dogs as well. The dogs have different personalities. And so you do the sequence of the dogs, you correlate the personalities, and then you say, that's the kind of gene. And this is really good for the future, Phil, because then you can take your grandchildren and say, I don't want that one. You could do with the designer baby. Babies, right? And that's probably something also you don't want to do.
1: You don't want to do.
0: Well, you do if it has to do with getting rid of disease. That's not a moral problem. But when you say, I want a smarter one, I want a nicer one, or a pretty one, then it starts to get into moral gray zone.
1: Meanwhile, the Ig Nobel Prizes, which are fun prizes, which are designed to award... well, they're the kind of opposite of the Nobel Prize, which is for really groundbreaking discoveries. The Ig Nobels are, well, not groundbreaking so much as quirky. For example, an Ig Nobel has been awarded to the designers of a splash-free urinal. Well, that's a good invention.
0: Yes, it is. There's a group come from McGill University in Canada, and it's interesting. They did a lot of nice experiments, and they're mechanical engineers, I guess. And one of the things they found out was the most important parameter in designing a splash-free urinal is the angle at which the stream hits the surface of the urinal.
1: Exactly.
0: And if it's, you know, if it's 90 degrees head on, that creates a lot of splash. And then 60 degrees, oh, it still comes splash. And they figured out that at about 30 degrees angle, then the splashes go way down. And they've designed a urinal which they're claiming has only about 1% of the splash of the normal urinals that you'll find in the ABC studios here or the airport or anywhere else. These urinals have been around for 100 years and they haven't changed much in design.
1: Right. The big stainless steel wall is actually not a very efficient thing. No.
0: Well, I don't know. They have these gratings at the bottom that's supposed to just, the splash is supposed to go in. They also, interestingly, they have what's called a no urine or a urine no. What it is, if there are places where men sometimes, you know, outside of bars, they go and pee on the outside of a building, well, they have the splash guards in which it's just you pee on the side of the wall and then it just runs down into your feet. So it makes, so it's to protect walls from being
1: protect
0: urine.
1: Walls.
0: And say, oh, you don't want to pee there because then you just get your feet all covered with the urine. So,
1: there you go. I'm glad scientists are working on some big problems. Thank you, Charlie. Terrific to have you. You will never be copied by AI. You will be copied by AI, but it'll never be the same.
0: Well, I'm glad we had the discussion because we do disagree about the usefulness of this thing and the ability to turn it off. And that is a main issue that needs to be talked about.
1: It does. Thanks, Charlie.
0: You're welcome, Phil.
1: Charlie Lineweaver, back in a couple of weeks.
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1: Yes, thanks for the text. this guy is AI, says my texter. No, not just yet. Charlie is showing he's a victim of himself, says Norm from Inglewood. Watch us, Charlie. We will pull out the plug. The market gardener does not need a computer to grow food. No, I agree with all of that. I think that is absolutely right. All right, here's the Stones before we go Monday Night Travelling.

0: Monday night travel on Nightlife.
1: Well, overseas travel that doesn't leave you penniless or gasping for breath when the credit card bill comes in. It's a kind of dream, isn't it? For many years, there were places like Bali, and I suppose to some extent that's still true, which have been the favoured haunts of countless Australians looking for a simple but affordable getaway. But Bali's been getting ever more expensive year by year. Japan, on the other hand, has become a real hotspot for millions of tourists over recent times, the lower value of the yen being a big draw card. And there are other bargain destinations if you do want to travel with a passport to somewhere exotic. Travel writer Fleur Banger's got a keen eye for value for money travel hotspots, and she reckons Vietnam will surprise many with its affordability. Fleur, good evening to you. Welcome back to Nightlife.
2: Oh, I mean, any time we get to talk about how the dollar can go further when we travel, it's a good time.
1: I agree, yes. Now, Vietnam, it's a terrific destination. It's been quite attractive to many Australians, but your money goes far in Vietnam generally, doesn't it?
2: It sure does. Yeah, it's extraordinary what you can live up really well on per day. And the fact that there are lots of direct flights now straight into Vietnam, it's just so good. So, yeah, I like having a banh mi that only costs me $2 and a pho that costs around about the same amount, maybe less. Yeah, the food, for a start, is delicious, and that it costs loose change makes it even better.
1: Mm. Now, you want to focus on the historic town of Hoi An. Now, this is a tourist draw card, it must be said. I mean, you'll not be alone here. It's a pretty fabulous place, isn't it?
2: I do honestly think it's the most charming town in Vietnam, and there's a reason that lots of tourists go there. It's because it's extraordinary.
1: Tell us where it is.
2: Well, it's probably maybe a third of the way up Vietnam. You know, think of Vietnam, it's a really long, narrow country, and Hanoi is at the top and Ho Chi Minh City is at the bottom. And so Hoi An is sort of a third of the way up from the bottom, I would say, really close to the coast. It's like 15 minutes to the beach, I would say. And it's actually part of an ancient trading port. So there's a big river nearby. And that is partly why it is known as being the town of tailors. Because, you know, back in the day, that's what a lot of people would do. There are also potters and, you know, stamp makers. It's really a town of makers. But the tailoring has become a big deal because everybody wants to come and get a cheap suit made. And that's what happens.
1: Yeah, you do. That's right. shirts and suits and indeed anything. They do it pronto as well, don't they?
2: They do it within 3 days, you know. It's really extraordinary. They either look at a picture or they take a sample or they just measure you up and then you go back for a fitting and 3 days later you've got a whole new wardrobe. So it's very handy for that. I do recommend people maybe spend a few extra days. Otherwise, it's quite stressful and you just spend your whole time, you know, at the tailor's. And that's not really what it's about. Like, that's a bonus if you get it done. But if you have maybe a week, it takes the pressure off and you get to see all of Hoi An's, you know, weathered buildings that are sort of these ornate colonial style.
1: What do you think is the best thing way to do it? Is it better to take a jacket or a suit that you like and get them to copy it? Or is it better to let them do it themselves?
2: Well, I've done both. And so when I went there actually 26 years ago when it was a completely different place, still very emerging. I reckon there was only 3 boats on the river at that point. Mm. Now there's probably 300. And but back then I didn't know what I was doing, so I just turned into a shop and I think I'd brought a picture of one thing and then the rest I just picked the material there and picked from some pictures that they had. And honest to God, I still wear the outfits now, 26 years later. So that was a good experience. This time I brought my fancy, expensive velvet designer suit that I spent a stupid amount of money on in Australia and I thought I'll get a backup just in case something happens to it, especially if it's not going to cost me much. And so I brought it in and they took one look and quoted me $195. And I thought, ooh, I could nearly buy a new one for that. So, so you can bring it in. I brought in another designer dress. Again, it was quite a lot, $85. They only quote in US dollars in the tailoring. And I just felt that was a lot, especially if I'd had to spend a lot of time getting tailored. So I went to a little local boutique instead where they still tailor everything from scratch and bought a beautiful velvet jacket for $85. So that actually suited me much better.
1: There you go. It's also a great place, Hoi An, is, I mean, apart from getting stuff made and tailored, it's great for food, isn't it?
2: Oh, the food there is incredible. I mean, really anywhere in Vietnam, the food is extraordinary. Mm. But you can get really fresh produce. And one of the many reasons is that they've got a beautiful vegetable farming village just outside of town. And I was desperate to see it. I love going to markets and seeing farms and, you know, just getting ensconced in local life. So instead of joining one of the tours that left around 8:30 in the morning, by which time it's already very, very hot and humid, I just arranged my hotel to, well, I'd asked my hotel to arrange a motorbike driver to come and collect me at 6 in the morning. And he took me to this vegetable and herb village. And it was a gorgeous temperature at that time of day. And we got to walk through all these plots where people are growing mint and coriander and every sort of leafy green you can imagine. They do it all organically. And they have these giant watering cans that they hoist over their shoulders and walk along as they sort of rose the water up and down. So, you know, later when I was having my pho, or pho as we call it in Australia, which is the beef noodle soup where you have gorgeous,
1: I know.
2: You know.
1: When you describe it, it doesn't sound much, but it is really delicious, isn't it?
2: Yeah. It's so fragrant and it just makes you feel so healthy and good. So I had one of those for breakfast with my driver, which, you know, costs, I don't know, under $2. And the herbs on top were the freshest you could imagine. And I was pretty sure that they had just come from that vegetable village.
1: Mm. Eating and tailoring, what else can you do there?
2: Well, there is a really sort of curious thing that I also did early in the morning. It's called the Bay Mau Coconut Forest. And essentially, it's all these coconut palms that line almost a Venetian type, you know, expanse of water and, you know, little sort of streams and things that go down narrow points. And you can sort of pay to go within a basket boat, they're called. And these basket boats are really curious because when the French were in power, they put a tax on pointy boats, and it was, you're sort of taxed on how long your boat was. And the Vietnamese are really wily when it comes to this kind of stuff. So they decided to construct a round boat that just looks like a round basket. And that's what they still use now. And so you get into these round boats and they paddle you down through all the palms. And it is just a really stunning way to start the day. And then they have a presentation, shall I say, where there's a guy in one of these boats and he swirls around in circles like a twirling dervish. And they invite you to get in. And then, you know, of course I did that, not realizing what was about to happen. And he did it with me inside. It gets very, very dizzy. But it costs you $5, you know, to do that experience. It's kind of fun. And I think the boat ride itself cost around about the same. And so when you look at, you know, a really fun morning excursion, it's a pretty affordable way to do something.
1: Yeah. Shopping and tailoring and some things like that sound like fun as well. Is it cheap to stay there? Where, do you stay in Hoi An or where else? Yeah, you would, wouldn't you?
2: I recommend staying in Hoi An. It's a really beautiful town. There's a lot of resorts that are along the coast. They're all quite new, and I prefer personally to go where the heritage is. Mm-hmm. And so I stayed in this beautiful place that was 200 years old, one of the oldest hotels in Hoi An, and it's got the, you know, weathered yellow frontage, and they've got lanterns hanging everywhere because Hoi An is very known for its gorgeous silk lanterns. And I recommend you stay just a little, maybe a street or so away from the river, because it's kind of a sideshow alley type, you know, vibe nowadays at evenings where there's neon lights everywhere and loud music and just literally tens of thousands of people swarm like ants along the edge of the river all getting these evening boats. I didn't do that. It just felt too touristy to me. But, you know, staying a street or so back is a good idea where you can walk to the markets. The markets are really fantastic. They all sort of sell the same thing, but again, it's very cheap and kind of fun to do. And at the back of the markets, they have, you know, cute little just sit down and eat type eateries. Mm-hmm. And you can have very affordable breakfast. But even, you know, just out of the main sort of old town, there's a lot of spa places for massages and haircuts and hair treatments. There's a sort of trend to get keratin and things put into your hair. So, of course, I went and did that. I got my hair cut and did this keratin thing with a massage and a lie down and hair wash and all the works for $35, yeah. Which compared to what you pay in Australia, that is pretty damn fine.
1: any tips for those who haven't been to Vietnam before? Anything you should prepare for or avoid doing?
2: Well, I think one of the useful things is that they have a service called Grab, which is, you know, their version of Uber, and you can set it so that you pay cash. So you can book the car and they come and get you and then you just pay for everything in cash. So that means that you don't rack up all of the, you know, charges for international usage on your credit card. Mm-hmm. There's also particular banks where the ATMs don't charge you when you take out money. And so look those ones up because they're obviously much more affordable than if you use the ones that do charge you because you're paying on top of your international fees that you get charged back home and it's often a worse rate. So things like that. I actually bought a bigger suitcase while I was over there because I knew I was going to buy lots of stuff in Hoi An. And I deliberately brought a small case over and then I bought a big suitcase for about $50, Vietnamese made, all really good, and then put everything in there and came home with all of my wares.
1: And then I hope you didn't promptly about a month later think, why did I buy that?
2: No. I've got the most beautiful pottery because, you know, they have these really interesting cups that they make coffee in where it almost looks like a regular mug with an espresso coffee cup on top. But actually in that little espresso coffee cup is all these holes. So that's their filter. It's called a fin filter. And they put coffee in there and run water over the top and it very slowly filters through the cup beneath. And Vietnamese coffee, wow, it's strong. It blows your socks off. But they mix it with condensed milk. And so it tastes incredible, that bitterness with the sweetness. And I don't usually drink coffee, but I couldn't resist to the point where I bought myself a coffee cup to make some back home. So I had lots of things like that. Yeah, it was.
1: It's a very rich culture, isn't it? And with that French overlay too. It's a wonderful food culture as well. Fleur, terrific to talk about Vietnam. If you haven't been, check it out. Fleur, good to talk. Thank you.
2: It's my pleasure. It's one of my favourite places to go. So, yes, highly recommend it.
0: Nightlife with Philip Clark on ABC Radio.
1: All righty. Now, we've got the Mighty Challenge coming up. 1-300-800-222. Lines are free. Grab one. 25 questions. Answer question 25 to win. Coming up after the news.
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5: ABC News with David Rollins. A former senior immigration official says Australia's migration debate should focus on how the system is managed rather than simply cutting numbers. The issue was debated at the ABC's National Forum on Monday night as Labor, the Coalition and One Nation pushed different targets for net overseas migration. Former Immigration Department Deputy Secretary Abul Rizvi says migration can deliver many benefits when properly managed. However, successive governments allowed problems to build up in the system.
6: Immigration, if it's well managed, it delivers very substantial economic and social benefits. Badly managed, it creates problems. From about 2015 onwards, the red flags started to go up. Immediately after COVID, the coalition government stomped on the immigration accelerator and the Labor Party was too slow to bring it back under control.
5: An Israeli human rights group says that Israel is systematically dismantling the conditions for collective Palestinian life in the West Bank. Middle East correspondent Caitlin Kelly has more.
7: A major report released by Israeli human rights organisation B'Tselem has documented a sharp rise in killings, airstrikes, mass displacement, settler violence and economic and movement restrictions on Palestinians, describing them as interlocking parts of one elimination project, pursued more openly and violently under the current Israeli government, especially since October 23. As violence intensifies across the West Bank, the report argues Israel is building permanent administrative infrastructure for Israeli sovereignty over the territory. Israel has not responded to the report's claims. Caitlin Kelly, ABC News, Jerusalem.
5: Thousands of people fleeing fighting that has intensified in Yemen are arriving in neighbouring Djibouti, where aid agencies are providing food, water and other assistance to the newly arrived refugees. The International Organisation for Migration says more than 82,000 people have been displaced by the war in Yemen since the start of September alone. Yemen has been mired in conflict since 2014 when the Iran-aligned Houthi movement seized the capital Sana'a, prompting a Saudi-led military intervention the following year. European leaders have voiced condemnation over a Russian attack on a Ukrainian train near the border with Poland, which occurred soon after a train carrying senior European officials had passed through the same station. The BBC's James Landau takes up the story.
8: The question, of course, is now what does Europe do now? What does NATO do now? There is now an actual debate of actually policy change. And very renowned institute, the Institute for the Study of War, a think tank, has this morning said NATO should change its policy. And the institute says, why doesn't NATO take out these drones in a kind of buffer zone over Ukrainian territory? But that would be a controversial move because there'd be some members of NATO who would be very cautious about taking that step for fear of some kind of direct NATO-Russia conflict.
5: Energy Minister Chris Bowen says he's confident in his appointment of former Liberal Party leader Susan Lee to the board of the Snowy Hydro Power Project. Labor announced her appointment to the board on Monday, 7 months after she quit politics. She will help to oversee Snowy 2.0, which is a renewable energy project which is billions of dollars over budget and years late. Mr. Bowen has told 7:30 that Ms. Lee was selected on her merit.
9: Susan's a former Environment Minister and Water Minister. At one point, Snowy 2.0 was in her electorate. She knows the program very well. I saw an Australian wanting to serve her country. I had the view that she could play that role. When I see an Australian of talent and ability, I'll put them to work.
5: Indonesian police are investigating a suspected murder-suicide after the bodies of an Australian man and his two children were found in a home in Bali. And a warning, this story may be distressing for some listeners. Jono Wakeley has the details.
10: Police say they found the bodies of 56-year-old Damien John Shaw along with his 6-year-old son and 4-year-old daughter inside their bungalow at Kuta on Sunday morning. In a statement, Bali Provisional Police say neighbours checked in on the family after a call from the man's wife who had been travelling in Jakarta. The statement says she contacted the neighbour after hearing her child cry while she was on the phone to Mr. Shaw and that the call was disconnected and her husband became unreachable. The three bodies were taken to a hospital in Denpasar where police may conduct autopsies to confirm the cause of death.
5: And if you or someone you know needs someone to talk to, please call Lifeline on 13 11 14. This is ABC News.
0: The forecast for Tasmania for Tuesday, scattered showers about the west and south, isolated showers elsewhere. Showers falling as snow to around 700 metres in the morning, lowering during the day to around 500 metres in the north. Thunderstorms possible about the southwest and northeast. In Launceston, a shower or two with a top of 15. In Burnie, showers reaching a top of 12 degrees.
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0: Yes, well, hello and how are you? Philip Clark with you on ABC Radio. This is Nightlife and we're into the third hour of the program. It's 6 past midnight. That's Eastern, 6 past 10 in Western Australia. South Australia and the Territory, 24 to midnight, right through the Pacific with Radio Australia and around the world with the World Wide Web, as you know. 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Also, to listen back to our podcasts as well. Just put Nightlife into the search bar there and away you go. All right. Thanks for the texts, by the way, in the last hour. We're about to play the Mighty Challenge, by the way, if you'd like to grab a line, 1-300-800-222. Amanda from Newcastle says, Phil, morning, Phil, did you watch any of the new National Forum? Oh, this was the ABC TV show at 8:30 with David Spears on migration. No, I didn't. I was here in the studio. Barnaby Joyce is an embarrassment. What on earth's going on with him? I don't know, Amanda. But look, let's talk about it in the last hour of the program with our issues of the day. Because in the absence of the government announcing its migration policy, or for that matter, the opposition, the coalition that is announcing their immigration policy, the ground has been left to One Nation, who've jumped in and announced a policy today. I didn't see the National Forum tonight, no. Was it any good? You can tell me in the last hour of the program. This hour, though, we're going to play the Mighty Challenge, 25 questions in 5 categories. If you can answer question 25, then you will be the winner. All right, is everybody set and ready? Because you know what? If you are, so am I.
1: Challenge.
0: Yes, 25 questions, 5 categories. Our categories tonight are category number 1, on the apps. On the apps. Category number 2, sports people. Category number 3, musical instruments. Category number 4, snacks. And category number 5, cars and roads. All right, on the apps, sports people, musical instruments, snacks, cars and roads. Dave from Falconbridge is going to kick us off. G'day, Dave.
2: Hey, Phil. How was your weekend?
0: Pretty good, Dave. Yes, no, I went up the coast and hung around at a mate's beach place. It was very nice.
2: Nice.
0: Yeah. Anyway, how's yours, Dave? Right?
2: Yeah.
0: How's the health?
2: Yeah, not bad.
0: Good. Okay, what do you like here? On the apps, sports people, musical instruments, cars and roads, snacks.
2: Well, if there's no anagram pairs, I'll take musical instruments.
0: I thought you might. Musical instruments. Question number 1. Which instrument usually has about 230 strings?
2: I don't know, a piano?
0: Correct. Yes, very good.
2: Yeah, some of them have got 3 strings for each note. So.
0: Yes, the piano has about 230 strings. Question number 2. We're in musical instruments, if you like.
2: Yeah, I'll stay there.
0: Which wind instrument is played by Gene Baxtresser, Lizzo and Ron Burgundy?
2: Tricky. I should have watched those Ron Burgundy films. who was the first one?
0: Which wind instrument is played by Gene Baxtresser, Lizzo and Ron Burgundy?
2: Oh, I'll try saxophone.
0: Not the saxophone. Sorry, Dave.
2: Yeti.
0: Thanks, mate.
2: Thanks, Phil.
0: See ya. Bye. Dave from Falconbridge, who's a bit of a musician himself. Bet from Barmera in South Australia. G'day, Bet.
3: Hello, how are you?
0: Pretty good. Yeah, pretty good. Question number 2, we're in musical instruments. Which wind instrument is played by Gene Baxtresser, Lizzo and Ron Burgundy?
3: Saxophone?
0: No, I've had the saxophone.
3: Oh, sorry.
0: That's all right. No, that's okay. I'll give you another. You can have another go.
3: Trumpet.
0: Not the trumpet. Thanks, Beck. Bye-bye. See ya. Olivia from Mount Hawthorne has got the right answer. Alan in Cumlock. I wish so too, but sadly not. Olivia from Mount Hawthorne. No, well, that could have been the case, but no, it's not right. Bob from Greenacre. G'day, Bob.
1: Hello, Phil.
0: How you doing?
1: Mate, I've just worked out the only thing I can think of is the clarinet.
0: Which wind instrument is played by Gene Baxtresser, Lizzo and Ron Burgundy?
1: Yes, the clarinet.
0: No, not the clarinet, Bob. Sorry. Apologies, but you can move on. Trevor from Croydon Park. Hello, Trev.
4: Hi, Phil. And I just wanted to do well this week because I'm...
0: Well,
4: I'm mourning for my rabbitos.
0: Oh, yeah, well, exactly this. Gone. Yes, no, I dipped into my pocket this morning and bought a ticket, so I'm going to go Friday night.
4: Yeah.
0: I mean, the odds are against. I think the betting's against us, I noted today.
4: Yeah. Yes.
0: But you never know.
4: No, while the light shineth,
0: yeah.
4: So hope persisteth.
0: Exactly. Alrighty, question number two, a musical instruments. Which wind instruments played by Gene Baxtresser, Lizzo and Ron Burgundy?
4: Yeah, I've never seen a Ron Burgundy film and I've seen Lizzo's act, but I can't recall an instrument. Now, I don't know if it is actually a wind instrument, but I'll guess a harmonica.
0: Not a harmonica, Trev, no.
4: Okay,
0: thanks. Bye. No, not a harmonica. Kirsty from Willaluka, no. Hayden in Falcon, that's correct. David in Singleton, correct. Joy of Logan, yes, correct, Joy. Good on you. Andy in Mossman Park. I didn't see the forum with David Spears tonight, but I listened on the radio. Barnaby's behaviour was outrageously strange even for him. Andy had a theory about why that was, which we probably won't broadcast, but there you go. Lines are free if you want to grab one. You will get through. 1-300-800-222. We're up to question number two. We're in musical instruments. We're headed to question 25. 1-300-800-222 is my number. Trev from Surfers Paradise. Speaking of the Festival of Trevs, g'day, Trev.
5: It is a festival of trips, isn't it?
0: It is. Question two. Which wind instruments played by Gene Baxtresser, Lizzo and Ron Burgundy?
5: Well, Ron Burgundy played the jazz flute. So I'll go flute.
0: Correct. It is. It's the flute. Yes. Lizzo, quite a well-known exponent of the flute, yes. Question number three. A flute. All right. We can stay with musical instruments. Otherwise, you can move to sports people on the apps, snacks or cars and roads.
5: Oh, what are the last two? Cars and...
0: What's that?
5: Hello?
0: Hello, yeah, I'm here.
5: Yeah, cars and...
0: Cars and roads.
5: Yeah, I'll go roads.
0: Cars and roads. Question number three. Which luxury car manufacturer has recently released its first battery electric model called the Luce?
5: Which luxury car manufacturer? Oh God, I don't know, but I'll go Rolls-Royce.
0: Not the Rolls-Royce, Trev. See you later, mate. Thank you. Bye-bye. Ray in the Bay says, geez, Phil, Tony weekends up north, box tickets to the footy. ABC must be stretching the 8 cents. Ray, what are you suggesting? a long drive in the car and there's no box for me, I can tell you that. No, I'll tell you what, though, the final tickets are they don't miss you. 1-300-800-222 is the number. Dylan from Campbelltown. Hi, Dylan.
6: Yeah, g'day, mate.
0: What do you reckon? Question number three. We're up to cars and roads. Which luxury car manufacturer has recently released its first battery electric model called the Luce? It's not Rolls-Royce.
6: Would it be Ferrari?
0: Yes, it is. It's a Ferrari, yes. A lot of people didn't like the way the thing looked, but there you go. Question number four, cars and roads, but you can move, if you like, anywhere else, on the app, sports people, musical instruments, or snacks.
6: Let's change it up. Let's go snacks, please.
0: Snacks? Okay. Which corn-based Australian snack food is marketed as Fonzie's in Europe?
6: Cheetos?
0: Not Cheetos. Thanks, Dylan. Bye-bye. Not Cheetos. No. Luke in Brisbane. Hello, Luke.
7: Hello, Phil.
0: Question number four, snacks. Which corn-based Australian snack food is marked?
6: Let's change it up. Let's go snacks, please.
0: Snacks? Okay. Which corn-based Australian snack food is marketed as Fonzie's in Europe?

0: marketed as Fonzie's in Europe?
1: Well, my grandma used to love putting these out in a basket with doily. God bless her. Highlight of the childhood, twisties.
0: Correct, yes. Well, good on your grandmother. That's very nice of her.
1: Yeah, she put on a bit of a spread when we used to come over for lunch.
0: How good's that? Yeah, so she put a bowl of twisties out with a doily.
1: Yeah, back in the days when doilies were used.
0: Were a thing.
1: Yeah.
0: They were a thing. Those back in the days when people had time to wash and iron such things as well.
1: Yeah, that's right.
0: All right, question number five. We're in snacks. You can move or you can stay there.
1: I'll try on the apps because that helps the sometimes helps the older generation later on.
0: Oh, yes, Luke. Question number five. Which day of the week typically sees the most use of Tinder in Australia?
1: Well, that's a good one. Which day of the week?
0: You typically sees the most use of Tinder.
1: Perhaps Monday because of the weekend. The weekend failure.
0: The weekend dud. That's right. Yeah. I like this thinking. You're thinking, Luke, but you're probably overthinking. No, it's not right. Thanks, mate.
1: All right.
0: See ya. Bye bye. Nice. Annette in Perth. Yes, correct. Yes. Joe from Melton says, I'm happy to say I do not know. Ray in the Bay. No, that's not. Lucy reckons Fonzie's taste better than Twisties. Do they? I can't recall. Nick from Budgie Boy. Hello, Nick.
2: Phil.
0: Question five, we're up to. On the apps, which day of the week typically sees the most use of Tinder in Australia? It's not Monday.
2: It's not Monday. Look, I'll go with the Friday, Phil.
0: It's not Friday. Oh, I think Friday's been pretty popular on the text line as well. No, it's not Friday. Tony from Melville in WA. G'day,
3: Hi,
0: Tony.
3: Phil.
0: Hi.
3: Hi, Phil.
0: Hi.
3: Well, I'm going to have to guess as well. So can I just quickly get in one about the Dockers and the Swans?
0: Yes, go on. Are you a Dockers fan?
3: I'm a Dockers fan, I have to say, yeah. last time we came back from that, what was it, 11 points at half time or something and beat you by,
0: yeah.
3: I don't know what it was, beat you, I mean the Swans, of course.
0: Yeah.
3: I was reminded of a scene in The Karate Kid, the original one, where Daniel turns up for the first day of training and Mr. Miyagi is squatted down at the table trying to catch flies with a chopstick.
0: Yes.
3: A pair of chopsticks And he, of course, Daniel's first line is, wouldn't it be easier with a fly swatter? And he picks up two chopsticks and does the same thing Mr. Miyagi's doing. And eventually he snags a fly. Miyagi. But just before that, Mr. Miyagi had used a classic line. It was, man who catch fly with chopstick accomplish anything. And then he huffs on Daniel and says, ha, you beginner's luck. I was reminded of that last time we met the Swans, and I thought, this is pretty incredible sort of a turnaround, you know, to get from 11 points to 111. I wish you well. I hope it's a great contest.
0: No, likewise, Tony. Likewise. You've got to have a soft spot for the Dockers this season. You know, look what they've achieved. Absolutely. And in a way, the game on Friday night's going to be a cracker, isn't it? I mean, it's one against two, as you know,
3: yeah.
0: So.
3: Yeah, true. Yeah, it's going to be a cracker.
0: And you blokes are the favourites in the betting, so we'll see how it goes.
3: Yeah, we have a brand new fridge in Fremantle, Phil. It's supposedly a cable-stayed extra-dose bridge, and it's got four little towers, and it's got these cables coming down to a very convenient chevron on each side. So if we get four guys with skills in parkour and about 100 yards of purple and white crepe paper, we might paint the town purple and white after we're going to

0: grand final.
1: Well, if you get past the Swans, actually, who could you could run into Hawthorn? You see, that might be, I don't know. Anyway,
0: Hawthorn are an awkward team to face.
1: They are. Yeah,
0: they know a lot of things. Anyway, my guess is Saturday.
1: I'm glad you got it out of the way because, no, it's not Saturday, which day of the week typically sees the most use of Tinder in Australia. It's not Monday. It's not Friday or Saturday.
0: Good night, Bill.
1: See you, Tony. Bye-bye. Good luck. Laurie from Milsons Point. Hi, Laurie.
2: Good day, mate. How you going?
1: I'm all right, yes. Amanda says, I'd really like to get this Tinder question correct as a complete guess just to prove to myself I'm not in the older generation yet.
2: I'll take a guess at Payday Thursday.
1: Payday Thursday? No, it's not Thursday. No. Okay, see ya. We're running out of options here. It's not Monday, Thursday, Friday or Saturday. Tom from Perth. G'day, Tom.
3: How you doing?
1: Sorry. G'day, Tom. Yeah. No, I'm good. Very well. Very well. We're up to question five. Gee, there aren't many days left. Three, in fact.
3: No, there isn't.
1: So which day of the week typically sees the most use of Tinder in Australia?
3: I'd say Wednesday.
1: It's not Wednesday. Thank you, mate. No, it's not. It's not Wednesday. So it's not Monday, Wednesday, Thursday, Friday or Saturday. Adrian from Coffs Harbour. Hello, Adrian.
4: Hey, how you going?
1: Pretty good. Which day of the week typically sees the most use of Tinder in Australia?
4: I've only got two choices left. I actually rang because of the Fonzie's question.
1: Oh, yeah.
4: Yeah, so when I was a kid, I used to eat Fonzie's.
1: Can you buy Fonzie's here, can you?
4: You could buy, they're actually Fonzie's you could buy when you were a little kid. And they were actually, and they had a picture of Fonzie on the cover.
1: Oh, okay.
4: Yeah, and then somebody said twisties. I was like, that's weird because they sort of do look like those round things, I think. But anyway, that's what we used to be able to buy Fonzies in Australia.
1: Oh,
4: but they weren't twisties. They were like little round, like cheesel looking things, but round.
1: Oh, okay. All right. Okay. All right. Question number five we're up to. We're in on the apps. Which day of the week typically sees the most use of Tinder in Australia? It's not Monday, Wednesday, Thursday, Friday or Saturday.
4: I was going to say hump day Wednesday, but that's taken. So I'll say Sunday.
1: Sunday is correct. Yes.
4: Hey.
1: Yes, Sunday is apparently the day which... Well, I like your hump day idea, but no, not... Question number six.
4: It's because that's everyone's lucked out over the weekend.
1: Yeah, maybe that's right. Maybe that's right. That was Luke's theory, that by Monday, you're looking back on the wreckage of the weekend thinking there's got to be something better out there. Question number six. We're in on the apps, but you can move. Sports people, musical instruments, cars and roads or snacks?
4: Well, let's try sports people.
1: Sports people. Question number six. According to the Sunday Times annual rich list, who has become the UK's first billionaire sportsman?
4: The UK is a billionaire sports person. I'll have a stab and say Tyson Fury.
1: Not Tyson Fury, no. Sorry, Adrian, thank you, mate. Not Tyson Fury. My texter says, oh, God, I hate that I got it. I've honestly never been on Tinder. I don't think is there any shame in being on Tinder? I don't think so. Thank you. Frank from Mount Evelyn says, hooray. Peter from Wollongong. Hello, Peter. This line's free if you want to grab one. 1-300-800-222. G'day, Pete.
5: How are you going?
1: Pretty good. Sports people, according to the Sunday Times annual rich list, who has become the UK's first billionaire sportsman?
5: Oh, it's got to be that soccer player. What's his name? Got a blank. what's his name with the Spice Girl wife and all that? Gotta be him. I lost it.
1: No, good. See you, Pete. Bye bye. You might have helped somebody. Tara in the truck. G'day, Tara.
6: G'day, Phil. How are you?
1: I'm pretty good. He might have helped somebody, I think.
6: Yeah, I was sort of contemplating that myself. David Beckham.
1: Correct, yes. You know, the bloke, the soccer player with the Spice Girl wife. That's right.
6: That's the one.
1: That's the one. David Beckham is
6: on TV and everything.
1: Yeah. There was apparently the UK's first billionaire sportsman. There you go. All right, question number 7. We're in sports people, but you can move anywhere. Snacks, cars and roads, on the apps, musical instruments.
6: Musical instruments, please.
1: Musical instruments. Question number 7. Which percussion instrument is mentioned in the lyrics of Dancing Queen?
6: Tambourine.
1: Correct.
6: You had to quickly
1: sing it to yourself, didn't you?
6: That's right. I did.
1: Oh, dear. All righty. Yes, it was. It was a tambourine.

0: Yes. Evan says, Ray from the Bay, by the way. Where exactly is the Bay? As I can't find a postcode for a location called the Bay. There are many bays located around Australia. That's true. Ray from the Bay, you've got to fess up where you're from. Tara, question number 8. We're in musical instruments. You can stay there if you like.
1: Yeah, we'll stay there, please.
0: Dueling banjos is a piece of music made famous by which 1972 film?
1: Dueling banjos.
0: Dueling banjos is a piece of music made famous by which 1972 film?
1: 72 film.
0: I believe you all know this, Tara.
1: Dueling banjos.
0: Now,
1: it rings a bell. 72
0: films. I'm just
1: going to have a wild guess. Smokey and the Bandit.
0: No, not Smokey and the Bandit. Thanks, Tara. See ya. Bye.
1: Thank you.
0: Bye. Bobsled says, if you're a footballer with a Spice Girl wife, you learn to nutmeg opposition players. Boom, boom. Chris in the Northern Rivers, that's correct. Heather from Currumbin had the tambourine. Good. Matt from Holland Park, I'll see you. We'll come to you next. Michael from Freshwater. Hi, Michael.
2: G'day, Phil. How's things?
0: Pretty good, yeah, pretty good. Question number 8 we're up to, musical instruments. Dueling banjos is a piece of music made famous by which 1972 film?
2: Deliverance.
0: Deliverance, yes. Pretty spooky movie in some ways.

0: Yeah, that was a fun scene.
1: Yes, it was.
0: Famous.
1: JD's country.
0: What's that?
1: JD Vance country.
0: Absolutely JD Vance country. That's true. Absolutely it was. Up in the hollers of the Appalachians there somewhere. Question number 9. One left in musical instruments if you like, but you can go somewhere else.
1: That will stay there.
0: Which percussion instruments take their name from the Spanish word for chestnut? Which percussion instruments take their name from the Spanish word for chestnut?
1: Maracas?
0: No. Sorry, Michael. Thank you, mate. No. Matt from Holland Park. G'day, Matt.
2: Hey, Phil. How you going?
0: Pretty good. Which percussion instruments take their name from the Spanish word for chestnut?
2: Can I just confirm, was the last contestant's answer maracas?
0: Yes.
2: Oh, okay. Well, that's no good. Percussion instruments. I'm bouncing out.
0: No good. Okay, we'll leave it then. Charmin from Sydney says, "Phil, go, Phil." Oh, yes, that is correct. That is correct. Yes, go Swans. Excellent pick of Dane Rampey to be captain. Oh, that's true. Yes. Ralph from the Mountain says, "Yes, that's the correct answer." Leave Ray alone. Is there no mystery left in the world? Joe from Melton says Spanish clacker things. well, that's fair enough too. Joy from Logan in Queensland. G'day, Joy.
3: Oh, how you going? Good.
0: Question number 9, Joy. Which percussion instruments take their name from the Spanish word for chestnut?
3: I think it would have to be castanets.
0: Correct. Yeah, C. Yeah, C. Yes, the Spanish word for chestnut, castanets.
3: Yeah, it sounds right, doesn't it?
0: They're the clacky things that you have when you're doing Spanish dancing with the flamenco guitar, aren't they?
3: Yeah, the two hand, you hold one in each hand and
0: yeah.
3: Click your heels while
0: you make a racket while you're clicking your heels and the flounce your skirt and the
3: that would be great.
0: And the bloke on the on the guitar, on the, you know, the flamenco guitar.
3: It's getting... Oh, yeah. Quit. I heard okay about, sorry, go on.
0: Go on. No, go on. What?
3: Oh, that amazing guitar player, and John Williams, actually, one night. Oh, Paco, sorry. Go ahead with the question.
0: Question number 10. We've no more musical instruments. So we're sports people on the app, snacks or cars and roads?
3: Cars and roads.
0: Cars and roads. Question number 10. where are you? Well, that might be a bit unfair for you. Hang on. No, here we're up to. Cars and roads, okay. Quote. Here's a door and here's a window. Here's a ceiling. There's a floor. Are the opening lines of which 1992 song by Frente?
3: Oh, my goodness. That sound familiar.
0: Here's a door. Here's a window. Here's a ceiling.
3: Oh,
0: here's
3: yeah.
0: a floor.
3: Frente Street. No, it's Frente. Sorry. I've nearly got it. Oh, definitely. No, absolutely no.
0: Thanks, Joy. See ya. David from Brisbane. Hello, David.
4: Hey, Phil. How you doing?
0: Pretty good. We're up to question number 10. Here's a door. Here's a window. Here's a ceiling. Here's a floor. Are the opening lines of which 1992 song by Frente?
4: Is it The Ballad of Peter Mason?
0: No, it's not.
4: Okay, thank
0: you. Ballad of Peter Mason, thank you. Tommy Emmanuel is a megastar on the guitar, says my texter. Oh, he certainly is. Tommy Emmanuel is amazing. We've got some beautiful guitar players in this country. The Gregorians are fantastic, the brothers, aren't they? The Slava and Leo, isn't it? Gregorian. But Tommy Emmanuel is incredible. I've had him in the studio in the past. He really can make the guitar talk. Betty from Dapto. Hello, Betty.
5: Hello, Phil.
0: How you doing? All right. How was the weekend? Okay.
5: Yeah, pretty good. Can I tell you a little joke?
0: Yeah.
5: Joe went up to the pearly gates and Peter said to him, oh, you've been pretty good, so I'll give you a Rolls Royce. Mm-hmm. And then Joe fronted up there and he said, oh, you can have a Commodore. You haven't been all that good. And a few days later, he met Joe and he said to Joe, why are you looking so much down in the mouth? You got a Rolls Royce. All I got was a Commodore. And Joe said, yes, but I just saw my wife go by on a pair of roller skates.
0: boom, boom. Thank you, Betty.
5: Where's David?
0: Dave's he's just away for a week. He'll be back soon.
5: Oh, he's all right.
0: Yeah, no, he's okay. Yeah, he's just having a bit of a break. All right, question number 10, cars and roads, Betty. Here's a door, here's a window, here's a ceiling, here's a floor. Are the opening lines of which 1992 song by Frente?
5: I know I should know this because it sounds very familiar, but I'm not going to come up with the answer, so I better pass.
0: Okay. Thanks, Betty. See ya. Talk later in the week. 1-300-800-222. Chris from Pakenham says, Phil, how can be dueling banjos when there's one banjo and one guitar? No. They were both banjos.

0: No, you're right. One of them is a guitar. I don't know the answer to that. It's a long time since I saw the film. Karen from Altona. Hello, Karen.
1: Hello.
0: Here's a door, here's a window, here's a ceiling, here's a floor, are the opening lines of which 1992 song by Frente.
1: Here is a house.
0: Sorry?
1: Here is a house.
0: No, the question is, here's a door and here's a window, here's a ceiling, here's a floor.
1: Oh, I thought that came under the title, Here is a House.
0: No, we're in a category called Cars and Roads.
1: Oh, sorry, all right, I didn't know that. I just tuned in. All right, so I'll just say here is a car.
0: No, thanks. Thanks, Karen. See you later. Bye-bye. No. Ali from Nicholson, no. JC from Windia, correct. Sam in Thornlea, correct. Ray from Yarunga. Hello, Ray.
2: Oh, hi, Phil.
0: Question number 10. Here's a door.
2: I just asked what Karen actually said, so I couldn't hear you.
0: No, it wasn't the right answer. I can't.
2: No, all right, no, all right. Yeah, it's Frente, absolutely Kelly Street.
0: Here's a door, here's a window, here's a ceiling, here's a floor. Are the opening lines of which 1992 song by Frente? The answer is?
2: Yeah, absolutely Kelly Street.
0: Hang on, say that again. What is it?
2: Well, Kelly, I know it's pronounced like
0: no.
2: Absolutely.
0: Which 1992 song by Frente? What's the name of the song?
2: Absolutely Kelly Street.
0: Oh, no, Ray. No, Ray. I've given you a couple of shots at it. No. As you know, we're sticklers here. Rick the Chunky Trucker on the Hume. Correct. Jim in Campbelltown. Absolutely wrong. Jay from Leppington. G'day, Jay.
3: How are you, Phil?
0: Pretty good. Yeah, I know. I know we've got a resistance to answering this one. What's the song by Frente?
3: Here what did he say? Accidentally Kelly Street.
0: I'll give you the question again. Here's a door. Here's a window. Here's a ceiling. Here's a floor. Are the opening lines of which 1992 song by Frente were in a category called Cars and Roads?
3: Accident. He said accidentally Kelly Street, didn't he?
0: You can't ask me questions, as you know. What's your answer, Jay?
3: I had it, mate, but I ran out. And now you've got it in my head that I can't get accidentally out of my head. I can't believe it.
0: So what's your answer?
3: Accidentally Kelly Street. I know the song.
0: Yeah, what's the answer? What's the answer again?
3: Accidentally Kelly Street.
0: Correct. Accidentally.

0: Yes. No, he said absolutely Kelly Strong.
1: Oh, God, yeah. I was just confused because I said...
0: I know.
1: Yeah, but you do that sometimes. People say the answer and then you double back and get them to say it again and then you confuse them.
0: No. I was just asking you for the answer and you said it can't be accidentally because that's what he said.
1: I should have just said, yeah, correct.
0: Yeah, that's right.
1: You do that all the time.
0: Jay.
1: No, that's right.
0: It's question right. Number 11.
1: Let's move on.
0: Cars and roads is where we are. You can go anywhere else, though, except for musical instruments. You can go on the app, sports people, snacks, or you can stay in cars and roads.
1: I'll stay with cars and roads.
0: Okay.
1: Please.
0: Amanda from Newcastle must know you. She says, don't be mean, Phil.
1: Thanks, Amanda. Stick together.
0: Oh, dear. Question number 11, cars and roads, yeah?
1: No, what's the other one? Sports people.
0: Oh, you can go sports people if you want, yeah.
1: All right. I'll switch to sports people.
0: Sports people. Question number 11. Which Spanish sports people would traditionally wear a Montera hat?
1: Matador.
0: Correct. Yes. A matador, a bullfighter.
1: It's cruel, isn't it?
0: Well, I have got a friend of mine who's very into it, and I must say it does seem cruel to me.
1: Well,
0: you know.
1: Of course it's cruel.
0: Yeah. Yeah. I read a book by Ernest Hemingway. What's it called? Death in the Afternoon. That's what it's called. Yeah.
1: No, literature's not my go, mate.
0: This is not high literature, but it was a book about Spanish bullfighting. I mean, and seemed pretty savage to me.
1: Oh, well, yeah. I mean, I rooting for the bull every time I see someone get gored.
0: Well, it is. It's cruel because in the end, the bull cannot win. The bull is always, yeah.
1: Yep.
0: Exactly. It's always hamburger in the end. Question number 12.
1: I'll stick with sport, mate.
0: Sports people. Okay. Yep. The Gillaroos are the current world champions in which sport?
1: It'll be rugby union. Rugby league. Sorry, rugby league.
0: What's your answer, Jay?
1: Rugby league.
0: Correct. Yes. You're about to get into trouble again, Ray.
1: Jay.
0: Oh, sorry, Jay. I mean, Ray. Question 13. Okay, we're in sports people. Are you staying here?
1: Yeah, okay.
0: In the 1990s, Australia's Emma George set 12 world records in a row. In which track and field event?
1: Pole vault.
0: Correct. Emma George was a pole vaulter of some considerable skill.
1: Yep.
0: Question 14.
1: She was a ranger too, I think.
0: What's that?
1: She was a ranger.
0: Oh, was she?
1: Yeah, boys,
0: Do you know, I don't think. Does that make any difference? Probably doesn't. Oh, no, it must make.
1: No, not at all.
0: No, hang on. No, it must make a difference. You know.
1: Yeah, they've got a lot of go about them.
0: Rangers have got a lot of go about them. That's right.
1: Steve Hooker was a ranger.
0: He was. Mm. He was. Other famous wrangers, I'm trying to think. Anyway. Question.
1: Trouble here, mate.
0: We are going to get into major trouble. That's right. I'm dobbing you in first, Jakey. I'm going to get out of it. Question 14. Sports people.
1: Yeah.
0: Which two sports people were named Australian of the Year during the 2000s?
1: Ian Thorpe?
0: No. Sorry, Jay. My texter says, it's outrageous bullfighting is still tolerated. It breaks my heart. So you've got friends there too. I'll see you, Jay. My 1-300-800-222 is the number. Lynn the Queenslander, correct? Yes. Amanda from Newcastle? No. Philippa from Sydenham. Hello, Philippa. Line's free, by the way, if you want to grab one. Hi, Philippa.
2: Hello, Philip. I don't think I'm going to get this right.
0: Sports people.
2: I was listening to Joy, and I think she was in the same evening entertainment of the wonderful flamenco guitarist, the surname Pena, so it was Marco Pena.
0: Oh, Marco Pena, was it? Yeah.
2: Yeah, he, absolutely brilliant.
0: Marco Pena. With a little accent on the N, Pena.
2: Exactly, yes. But for Joy to have that lovely memory when you see that exceptional professionalism playing. Oh,
0: Mr. Paco Pena.
2: Pena, wonderful. Was he Spaniard?
0: I don't know. I don't know anything about him.
2: Oh, right.
0: Okay. I mean, I know who he is, but if I was asked to get up and give an extemporary, off the cuff 5-minute speech about Paco Pena, I'd struggle.
2: he was just brilliant. Now,
0: question 14.
2: Right.
0: Which two sports people were named Australian of the Year during the 2000s?
2: Could it be? I can't think of his name. Not Ian Thorpe.
0: Not Thorpey. No. Sorry, Philippa. No, see ya. Bye bye. No, not Thorpey. Gary, no, that's not correct either. There is an obvious one that it's not. That it is not. yes. 1-300-800-222 is the number. L from Dunlop has sent me a lovely joke about matadors and food in Spain, but I laughed, L. Maybe we can't broadcast it. 1-300-800-222. Paco Pena was Spanish, apparently. Michael from Chester Hill. Hello, Michael.
3: Oh, hello. I got through very quickly.
0: Yes, yeah, I know. We're having a bit of trouble getting through some of these. What do you reckon? Which two sports people were named Australian of the Year during the 2000s?
3: Oh, my. Oh, why did I have to get this question? Sports is not my specialty. Mm. Why don't you have more maths and physics questions, please?
0: Well, there are some of those. Yeah, there are.
3: So I don't even know what were the categories tonight.
0: The category is sports people. Which two sports people were named Australian of the Year during the 2000s?
3: You know, I actually can think, I can remember. It would have been something to do with the Olympics at Sydney and I don't, Kathy Freeman, maybe?
0: No, not Kathy Freeman. Thank you, Mike.
3: Okay, no worries.
0: Bye-bye, I see you. No, it's not Kathy Freeman, which gets rid of, because lots of people have said Kathy Freeman. No. Christian Packerland says Sally Pearson was a red-headed Olympian. Is that right? Okay, good. Yes, Moon from Abbott Point has got one of them. Help me out. Come on, lines are free. 1-300-800-222. Up to question 14. Sports people. Which two sports people were named Australian of the Year during the 2000s? Uh-huh. Priya in Chatswood says, I saw Paco Pena in Chatswood some months ago, really, from Madrid. Steve from Wardialloc, no, not Adam Goods. That's not correct. No, not Kathy Freeman. No. And not Thorpey, Chris from the Northern Rivers, but the other one, your other suggestion is correct. 1-300-800-222. Come on, we've got lines free. Give us an answer. 1-300-800-222. Which two sports people were named Australian of the Year during the 2000s? Unless you know anything to the contrary, Paco Pena is still alive and toured recently in Australia. All right. Oh, great. Fantastic. Andrew from Goolwa. Hello, Andrew. Help us out here. Andrew, we're a bit stuck.
4: I would go Kathy Freeman and Stephen Waugh.
0: No. Stephen Waugh, yes, correct. Not Kathy Freeman.
4: Not Kathy Freeman.
0: So got one. I need one other.
4: Good on you, Phil. Thank you.
0: Okay, thank you. I need one other. Graham from Perth. G'day, Graham.
5: G'day, Phil. I think it's Susie O'Neill.
0: Not Susie O'Neill. No, sorry. No, not Susie O'Neill. Dean from Ballarat. G'day, Dean.
6: G'day, how you going?
0: Not bad. Steve Waugh is one of them. Which two sports people were named Australian of the Year during the 2000s? Steve Waugh was Australian of the Year in 2004.
6: I've got no idea, sorry.
0: No good?
6: No.
0: Okie doke. Yes, no. Gary, it's no, it's not Ash Barty. No. Not Dylan Alcott either, Harry in the Bay. No. Julian Perth, not Louise Savage. No. Harry in the Bay's got the right answer. Goodsy, yes, Goodsy was in 2014, is that right? Yeah. So we want the 2000s, right? Which two sports people were named Australian of the Year during the 2000s, all right? Steve Waugh is one of them. Who's the other one? 1-300-800-222. We have lines free. If you want to grab one, you will get straight through. Maggie from Palm Beach, Mark Woodford and Todd Woodbridge. No, not correct. Paul from Plainlands. Yes, everyone wants to say Cathy Freeman. It wasn't Cathy Freeman. Sean and Hobart had Nova Peris. No. James Mordialek. Leighton Hewitt. No, it wasn't Leighton. Sian from Erskineville. Hi, Sian.
7: Hi, Phil. I think one of them is Dylan Alcott.
0: No, it wasn't Dylan Alcott because I already said that. So I'll give you a one of them's Steve Waugh, and I want the other one. It's not Dylan Alcott because I've already said that.
7: Oh, okay, we're going back in time, aren't we? I was going to say Ash Barty, but that's probably too.
0: Oh, no, I've said Ash Barty. Yeah. I've said Ash Barty. So you can have another one.
7: Pat Rafter.
0: Correct. Correct. Oh. Very good. It was. Yeah. It was Pat Rafter in 2002 and Steve Waugh in 2004. All righty, that's it. That's it for sports people. So we've got a choice of snacks, cars and roads on the apps. We're up to question 15.
7: I'm very not good, like, on the apps. So snacks, did you say?
0: Snacks, yeah.
7: Okay. All right, let's try that.
0: In the US, which cinematic snack food is celebrated on the 19th of January every year?
7: Popcorn?
0: Correct. Yes.
7: Oh.
0: Yes, I know. Popcorn. I don't know why, but there you are. Question number 16. We're in snacks.
7: I have to tell you a funny story, Phil. I went to the movies with my mum the other evening and she reverted to her age and was throwing Jaffers at people.
0: What?
7: Yes.
0: Out of control old person.
7: I know. I said, what are you doing? Like, what are you doing? She said, that's what we used to do, like when the cinemas used to have wooden floorboards.
0: You'd tip the box of Jaffers out and then roll all the way down the front. That's right. Yeah. Can you still buy Jaffers?
7: Yeah, well, I think they were Maltesers.
0: Oh, Maltesers, okay. Mm. Yeah, fair enough. question number 16, what do you want to do, stay in snacks or you can...
7: Oh, stay in snacks.
0: According to Allen's, what's the most popular flavour of snakes?
7: Snakes.
0: What's the most popular flavour of snakes? Or...
7: Well, according to me, it's the red ones.
0: Thank you, correct. Yes, yeah. Correct. Yeah, I know. For some reason, that's right, which is apparently, we are told by Allen's, the flavour is strawberry. But, I mean, you'd be hard-pressed to find any strawberry flavour.
7: They don't really taste like strawberry.
0: They do not taste of strawberries, no. They taste of red snake, which is a kind of strangely sweet chemical flavour.
7: They do.
0: Question 17. We're in snacks. Staying?
7: We'll stay there. Yeah.
0: You can't say no is the slogan for which Australian snack?
7: Is that... we're not supposed to advertise on the ABC, Phil.
0: No.
7: Is it Doritos?
0: Not Doritos, no.
7: Okay.
0: See
7: you, Phil.
0: See you, Sian. Bye-bye. Alex says, morning, Phil, short joke. A person walking through the Olympic Games area approaches a man who has a pole on his shoulder and says, are you a pole vaulter? The man says, no, I'm German, but how do you know my name is Volta? Boom, boom. Alex, really? Ian from Dover in Tassie. Hello.
8: Good morning, good morning, good morning.
0: Question number 17. We're in snacks. You can't say no is the slogan for which Australian snack? Not Doritos.
8: That's a pity. I'm trying to think of something really funny because I don't know, so I think I'll just pass. Thank you.
0: That's all right. Thanks, Ian. See ya. Talk later in the week. Snoopy in Nora Head says the orange snacks. Really? No, Jane from Hobart. I must say, overwhelmingly, people are texting in with the red flavour. So it's obviously supported by the Nightlife survey as well as Alan's own survey information. Question number 17. You can't say no is the slogan for which Australian snacks? Sam from Armour in South Australia says Minties. No, Sam. It's moments like these. That's the one you want there. Helen from Broome. Hello, Helen.
9: Hello, how are you?
0: I'm extremely well. Question 17. Good. You can't say no is the slogan for which Australian snack?
9: I don't know. Tim Tams.
0: Not Tim Tams. See, okay. See you later. Olivia from Mount Hawthorne, correct. Anybody know the answer here? Anne-Marie from North Springwood will know the answer. Hi, Anne-Marie.
10: Oh, God, I just rang. I didn't hear the question.
0: You can't say no is the slogan for which Australian snack?
10: Oh, God, I've been on that. What's the category?
0: Snacks.
10: Snacks? Mm. You can't say no. It doesn't ring a bell at all. Australian snacks. Is it Twisties?
0: Not Twisties, no. Sorry, Anne-Marie, no, not Twisties. We had a Twisty question earlier, didn't we? They're called Fonzies in Europe. After a Jaffa comes crashing into your head at the movies, what a surprise it would be to see a sweet old lady smiling down you, says Neil. Could do a bit of damage if you were in the dress circle and dropped a Jaffa, I imagine. 1-300-800-222. Graham on the Hume's got the right answer. Maureen's got the right answer. Ben on the road's got the right answer. Morgan has the right answer. Yeah, I know, but I need an answer on the telephone. 1-300-800-222. All right, come on. This is question 17. You can't say no is the slogan for which Australian snack? Who is going to help me out here? 1-300-800-222. Mark from Port Kennedy. Help me, Mark.
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0: CCs, yes. Correct, CCs. Good on you. Okay, I'll put you on hold, Mark, and we'll come back to question 18. We'll do that straight after the latest ABC News. Philip Clark with you. This is Night Live, and you're in the Mighty Challenge.
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17: Hello, this is ABC News with David Rollins. Former Deputy Prime Minister John Anderson says Australia's migration debate has been distorted by weak economic performance. The issue has been debated at the ABC's National Forum as One Nation pushes for a sharp cut to migration and the major parties face growing pressure over housing, infrastructure and the cost of living, prompting warnings of a political race to the bottom from the likes of South Australian Premier Peter Malinauskas. Mr Anderson says headline economic growth is masking falling living standards per person, fueling frustration over migration levels.
18: One of the great problems we have now is that poor economic management means that the only reason our GDP looks like it's growing is, in fact, high levels per capita. Our living standards are slipping, and they are slipping considerably faster than the OECD average.
17: Energy Minister Chris Bowen has made no promises to reintroduce targeted relief at the Bowser as global oil prices surge. The government reduced the fuel excise when the war in the Middle East broke out earlier this year, subsidising the costs for Australians. The cut to the excise tapered off by the end of July. Mr Bowen has not committed to cutting the excise again as oil prices continue to climb to a four-month high.
19: Look, we said that the excise cut was temporary. We were very clear on that right from the beginning. We did extend it a bit to have it gradually return to more normal levels. That has played out. We're not going to, you know, we're not going to respond to every daily movement on the world oil price.
17: The head of NATO has vowed to scale up the alliance's support for Ukraine after a Russian drone strike that hit a train in an area where another train carrying senior European defence officials had been shortly before. Sunday's strikes near the Polish border are the latest in a string of incidents that officials say point to a deliberate pattern of escalation by Russian leader Vladimir Putin. Former British Prime Minister Boris Johnson was among the train's passengers. NATO Secretary General Mark Rutte says that Putin is growing increasingly erratic.
20: The strike on a passenger train in Ukraine yesterday shows how desperate Putin has become. He thinks that he can stop us from supporting Ukraine and that he can undermine our unity. He is wrong.
17: The heads of the devolved governments in Scotland, Wales and Northern Ireland have signed a memorandum calling on the UK government to facilitate independence for their respective nations. The BBC's Hull Griffith has more on this story.
21: Billed as a moment in history, this is the first time the leaders of the SNP in Plaid Cymru and the Vice President of Sinn Féin have met with all three parties in government. They signed a pledge to work together on energy and the economy and said they all see the future of their nations as members of the EU. That future would also include leaving the UK, albeit at different times. The SNP wants a referendum on Scottish independence within 5 years. Sinn Féin wants an Irish border poll by the end of the decade, while Plaid Cymru are keen not to set a timeline. Downing Street says the Prime Minister is committed to delivering changes across all four nations and believes strongly in the union.
17: A man has been charged with attempted murder after allegedly attacking the spouse of an Australian diplomat in Solomon Islands. Here's Foreign Affairs reporter Stephen Jedgetts.
22: Solomon Islands police say the Australian man was attacked just 50 metres from the Australian High Commission in central Honiara on Friday last week. He suffered deep lacerations and was medically evacuated to Australia, but the injuries weren't life-threatening and he's in a stable condition. Police in Solomon Islands say the attack was random and the man allegedly responsible suffers from mental health issues. He's now been charged with attempted murder.
17: New South Wales police have denied unfairly targeting Sydney's LGBTQ community by conducting drug dog raids in Oxford Street nightclubs. Charlie McLean has the story.
23: Police have conducted several raids in recent months, including a blitz on Saturday night that resulted in 28 drug detections and 12 fines issued. It sparked backlash from the city's LGBTQ community and legal advocates. Redfern Legal Centre solicitor Ryan Terrell says drug dog raids aren't an effective way to disrupt the supply of drugs.
24: Drug dogs are also often unreliable and can lead to unnecessary searches, including highly intrusive searches.
23: New South Wales Police has denied targeting the queer community in Oxford Street and says it runs similar operations throughout the state.
25: The forecast for Tasmania for Tuesday, scattered showers about the west and south, isolated showers elsewhere. Showers falling as snow to around 700 metres in the morning, lowering during the day to around 500 metres in the north. Thunderstorms possible about the southwest and northeast. In Launceston, a shower or two with a top of 15. In Burnie, showers reaching a top of 12 degrees.
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0: Yes, well, hello and how are you? Philip Clark with you on ABC Radio. This is Nightlife on ABC Local Radio Network right around the country. 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Last hour of the program at 1:06 Eastern Time, 11:06 in Western Australia, 24:01 South Australia and the Northern Territory. All right, coming up in this hour, we're going to finish up the Mighty Challenge and then issues of the day. I don't know whether you saw the National Forum on Migration tonight, hosted by David Spears. I did not. But in the absence of the government or the coalition unveiling their migration plans, One Nation sort of grabbed the political spare ground this week and unveiled their plan to slash Australia's migration intake. I wonder what you make of all of that. So we'll have a chat about that. You might want to talk about some other things as well. That's good too. Before we have another edition of American Insight with Bruce Walpe in this hour too. But let's get things off the mark with a little thing we call
1: The Mighty Challenge.
0: We're up to question number 18. And Mark from Port Kennedy was up on deck. G'day, Mark.
2: Hello there.
0: Question 18. So you correctly identified "you can't say no" is the slogan for CCs. So there's one left in snacks, a couple left in cars and roads, or four left in on the apps?
2: We'll do the last snacks one.
0: Last snacks, okay. Question number 18. Which flavour of Arnott's Shapes comes in a purple box?
2: Oh, don't know them too. Vegemite?
0: No. Okay. No, thank you. Is there a Vegemite flavour? I'm not sure there is. Steve from Northam. G'day, Steve.
3: G'day, Phil.
0: Which flavour of Arnott's Shapes comes in a purple box?
3: Shame about this question. I can't see.
0: Oh, no. Oh, sorry, Steve.
3: No, well,
0: you and Ian from Dover and Pearl from Darwin.
3: Oh, mate, I'll just say barbecue.
0: No, not barbecue. At least, yeah, look, it gets rid of it for someone I know. Barbecue. No, it's not barbecue. Karen from South Brisbane. Hi, Karen.
4: Hi, Phil. How are you?
0: I'm pretty good. Which flavour of Arnott's Shapes comes in a purple box?
4: I'm not a fan, but I think it might be salt and vinegar.
0: No, it's not salt and vinegar. Sorry, not salt and vinegar, not barbecue. Joe Mark from Port Kennedy. Hello. Hello. No? Nobody there. Daniel's on the road at Glen Rowan. G'day, Daniel.
5: There you go, mate.
0: Not bad. Which flavour of Arnott's Shapes comes in a purple box?
5: It'll be a pizza shape, wouldn't it?
0: It is, yes. A pizza flavour. Very good. All right, that's it for snacks. So we've got one, two, three left in cars and roads and four left in on the apps. What's it going to be?
5: We'll go cars and roads.
0: Cars and roads. Which significant Sydney landmark would you be passing if you were driving down Keith Smith Avenue?
5: The Opera House?
0: Not the Opera House, no. Sorry, Daniel, no, not the Opera House. Wal from the Gambie. G'day, Wal.
6: Yeah, g'day, Phil.
0: Question 9 to 19 we're up to. Which significant Sydney landmark would you be passing if you were driving down Keith Smith Avenue?
6: Look, I'm not sure. I'll have a guess at the SCG.
0: Not the SCG. No, sorry. Not the SCG. Murray from Hoppers Crossing. G'day, Murray.
7: Hello, how are you?
0: Pretty good. Which significant Sydney landmark would you be passing if you were driving down Keith Smith Avenue?
7: That would be the Harbour Bridge.
0: Not the Harbour Bridge. No, thank you. Tracy from Mooney Ponds. G'day, Trace.
8: Oh, hi, Phil. I missed that. Was it pizza?
0: Yeah, it was. Pizza. Now, you're in Moonee Ponds, which doesn't help you here. Which significant Sydney landmark would you be passing if you were driving down Keith Smith Avenue?
8: Oh, God. Okay, so a Sydney...
0: Keith Smith Avenue.
8: Oh, okay, that's the... Okay, thanks for that, Phil. I don't know Keith Smith. God, what is in Sydney? Is it the... no, someone said the Harbour Bridge.
0: We've had the Harbour Bridge and we've had the Opera House.
8: Okay, so... oh, God, what else is there?
0: What else is...
8: Oh, God, there's a zoo that's there. That's, I can't think of anything else in Sydney I'd want to see. I'll just say the Carl Expressway, is it that?
0: No, it's not the Carl Expressway. No, thank you. Thanks, Trace. Bye-bye. No, when I say landmark, it doesn't necessarily mean you might, it's not like the Opera House, yeah, if you know what I mean. Tessa in DY.
9: Yeah.
0: Well, at least Tess is in Sydney. You know, g'day, Tess.
9: Hi.
0: Which significant Sydney landmark would you be passing if you were driving down Keith Smith Avenue?
9: The airport.
0: Yes, the airport. The Sydney airport, correct, yes. You'd be driving down the airport. All right, 1, 2, 3, 4, 5, 6 left. Okay, we're in Cars and Roads. Tess, are you going to stay here?
9: Yes, please.
0: Which city hosts the Chinese Grand Prix?
9: Shanghai.
0: Correct. Shanghai, yes. Very good. Very good, Tessa. Question 21. Last one in Cars and Roads.
9: Yeah.
0: Which famous New York street follows a traditional trail of the Wiquisgek people?
9: What people?
0: The Wiquisgek people. Which famous New York street follows a traditional trail of the Wiquisgek people? Sorry.
9: I don't think I know this one.
0: Famous New York street?
9: Can't think of one.
0: No? All right, Tessa, thank you anyway. Isla from the Gold Coast. Hello, Isla.
10: Hello.
0: Well, we need a famous New York street. Which famous New York street follows a traditional trail of the Wiquisgek people?
10: I missed the Sydney landmark. That's why I called.
0: Oh, that was Sydney Airport.
10: Oh, that's boring.
0: I agree.
10: I wouldn't call that a landmark, but isn't it? Actually, that makes sense because you said it was Keith Smith. I feel like that's... No, I might be confusing myself. I feel like that might be the name of the airport, but anyway. I think it could be Kingsford Smith or something like that.
0: No, it's Kings.
10: Lines.
0: Yeah, it's Kingsford Smith Airport. Yeah.
10: Yeah, there you go. Yeah. But it's, confusing. Keith Smith, Kingsford Smith. Anyway, New York.
0: Famous New York street follows a traditional trail of the Wiquisgek people.
10: I'm just going to guess a numbered avenue, Fifth Avenue.
0: Yeah, well, see, that's a pretty good guess, but it's not correct. No.
10: Not
0: thanks, Isla.
10: Right,
0: thanks, Isla. Bye-bye. Thanks, Isla. Joe from Richhaven. G'day, Joe.
11: Oh, hello.
0: What do you reckon?
11: Would it be the Broadway?
0: Correct, it is Broadway. Yeah, it's Broadway. The Broadway, yeah. Cars and Roads. All righty, we've got four left, 1, 2, 3, 4. They're all in on the apps. How many black lines appear on the Spotify logo?
11: Spotify. Three.
0: Three is correct. Yeah. Three is correct. What's the name of the SBS TV and video app? What's it called?
11: Oh, I know this. I watch SBS all the time. No, I can't get it.
0: No good. All right, Joe, thank you, mate. We've only got three left, right? On the apps, what's the name of the SBS TV and video app? 1-300-800-222. We only have three left here. Who wants it? Roz from Bundoora. Hi, Roz.
12: Well, hello, Phil.
0: What's the name of the SBS TV and video app?
12: Is it On Demand?
0: Correct.
12: Oh, good.
0: Yes, it's called On Demand. SBS On Demand. A very good app, actually. They've got terrific stuff on SBS.
12: Yeah.
0: All righty, two left. They're both in on the apps. The logo for which Facebook app is a white lightning bolt in a violet gradient speech bubble?
12: Oh, gosh.
0: The logo for which Facebook app is a white lightning bolt in a violet gradient speech bubble?
12: I don't know, Phil. So I wish you were fine. No,
0: all righty. That's a pity. Sorry about that, Roz. Gary from Tintinara. Good day, Gary.
13: Hi, how are you?
0: Pretty good. We got two left here. The logo for which Facebook app, we're in a category called On the Apps, the logo for which Facebook app is a white lightning bolt in a violet gradient speech bubble?
13: Google?
0: No, it's not Google. Thanks, Gary. No, it's not. It's not. It's not Google. The logo for which Facebook app is a white lightning bolt in a violet gradient speech bubble. 1-300-800-222. Right, we need. All righty, that's a pity. Sorry about that, Roz. Gary from Tintinara. Good day, Gary.
13: Hi. How are you?
0: Pretty good. We got two left here. The logo for which Facebook app. We're in a category called On the Apps. The logo for which Facebook app is a white lightning bolt in a violet gradient speech bubble.
13: Google?

0: Wayne had world movies. Yes, well, there are world movies. But it's on demand, SBS on demand. 1-300-800-222. Two left here. Who's going to win it? On the apps. The logo for which Facebook app? It's a white lightning bolt in a violet gradient speech bubble. Ben from Mandurah. G'day, Ben.
1: How you going?
0: Not bad. What are we after?
1: Is it Messenger?
0: Correct, it is. Yes, Facebook Messenger. Very good. All righty. Well, we're here. On the apps, which number appears on the Google Calendar app?
1: Look, it'd be a punt. Maybe 31?
0: 31 is correct. I'm not suggesting you might have looked at your phone, Ben, but there you go.
1: No, that didn't happen.
0: That's all right. No, that's all right. I wouldn't have blamed you. Good on you, Ben. That's good. Well done. Thank you. I'll put you on hold and we'll get some details from you. Thanks to everyone who played. Tracy from Witchproof had Messenger. 31. Yes, plenty of people jumping in. Joyce from Perth had 31. Goober says, I don't know. I deleted it. Jade from Mudgee says, mine's got 15. What? Annette from Perth had 31. Nice work, everyone, and a good challenge.
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0: Yes, 1-300-800-222. Issues of the day. I wonder what you... anybody watch the National Forum on immigration with David Spears? A lot of comments about Barnaby Joyce earlier. I didn't see it myself because obviously I was here in the studio. You might have some thoughts about that. Also, the release of One Nation's immigration policy today too. Well, in the absence of the government coming out with their policy and the coalition haven't got one out there yet either, One Nation's basically populating an empty stage. They say they want to slash Australia's migration intake by 750,000 over 3 years. I wonder what you make of all that. In particular, hugely cutting the number of graduates allowed to stay and work in Australia. And also student places cut from around 590 to 350,000, which will affect the financing of universities a lot, I would have thought. Anyway, well, you might have some views about it. 1-300-800-222. You might have some other issues you want to raise yourself. Anyone for some disco? Here's Thelma Houston.

0: Yeah, Thelma Houston, don't leave me this way. All right, issues of the day. If you've got a spare line free, 1300 800 222 is the number if you would like to have raise some issues that are on your mind.
1: Issue of the day.
0: Yes, I asked whether you watched the National Forum on Immigration tonight. Ralph says, Phil, g'day. It was the most depressing bit of TV since the Voice referendum roundup. Show needed a viewer warning. Okay, thank you. Oh, by the way, Breton Curl Curl says, Sir Keith Smith, by the way, though not related to Charles Kingsford Smith, he was famous for completing the first flight from England to Australia with his brother Ross Smith in 1919. Thank you. Chris from Perth says, Phil, on the ABC National Forum, as soon as we read Barnaby Joyce was on it, we couldn't bring ourselves to watch it. Okay. Anybody else have a look at it? 1-300-800-222. Jane in Hawthorne says, yes, I watched most of it, Phil, without making a comment of whether it was illuminating or not. I don't know. As I say, I did not see it, but the One Nation Party, of course, have jumped in and populated this field on immigration today by unveiling a big plan to slash Australia's migration intake by 750,000 places over 3 years. The proposal would see international student places cut from around 590,000 to 350. The number of international graduates allowed to stay and work in Australia would be reduced dramatically from around 270,000 to just 40,000. One Nation also wants to cut visa places for the families of skilled migrants to zero, although skilled migration of itself would remain uncapped. After 3 years of what they call net negative migration, the party wants to introduce a ceiling of 130,000 net overseas migrants a year. Now, there's pretty strong opposition to this proposal from a range of places. I wonder what you thought about it. 1-300-800-222 is the number. Pete from Rolling Stone is on the line. Line's free if you want to grab one. G'day, Peter.
2: Yes, good morning.
0: Morning.
2: I'm from a farming background and spend my days in the truck now, but the ABC in Perth, the biggest story of the day was that not so much the migration cuts, but the slowdown approval of visas for people who have previously been into the country for seasonal work and aren't being given the okay yet on for the harvest and things like that. And
0: yeah, I heard, that's right, I heard someone the other day from Perth talking about this, because these were people who come every year to help with harvest,
2: Giving the examples, particularly around the very large grain-growing farms, Esperance and the likes, where they have huge machines, so you need to be skilled. In my day, 50 years ago, it was a 15-foot comb. Now it's 50-plus foot.
0: Yeah.
2: So you've got to know what you're doing, and that's where they say it's essential to them that to have skilled operators, and everything's been slowed down. They put their applications in as per normal, but still haven't had a reply right on the break of the season.
0: Yeah, and this will be a big disaster generally, I would have thought, for lots of seasonal agricultural labourers. You know, well, actually, when you say labourers, I might have heard the same interview you did, Peter, which these people, the owner was saying, are not unskilled because, as you say, there's a whole lot of skills required to participate in big mechanised harvests these days. I mean, You're not just sitting on a shovel.
2: No, it's certainly. And it doesn't matter if you miss a bit, just sort of digging out in the ground, you can always have another go. But yeah, and that's so even with the other fruit and that, which will just fall off the tree if it's got no one to pick it at the correct time. So there's a lot of people really concerned, not over the refusal, but just the denial that they slowed down on these approvals, but the weather doesn't wait.
0: Yeah, well, this is the thing, isn't it? I mean, immigration is a complicated thing, and a large, a large part of the Australian economy depends on this kind of seasonal,
2: The bigger part is these people also stay on the properties. They're not taking anybody's house or things like that, where other figures that skilled migrants who come in cashed up are immediately buying properties.
0: Mm.
2: So that's keeping the market going. And as I said, there were, I think it was 300,000 migrants came in, and 10% of them bought a house. Well, that's a lot of houses.
0: That's a lot of houses, yeah. Yeah.
2: When waiting for your turn.
0: Fair enough. Thanks, Pete. Good on you. See what others think as well. Appreciate your call there. Philippa, you watched the forum tonight?
3: Yes, it was a really good catch-up.
0: Was it illuminating or not?
3: It was, because we had your statistician from the ABC. I can't think of his name, but he's brilliant. So he actually laid the floor, the platform, of the different streams of migration and, of course, those leaving Australia. So there's an equation of those, you know, the plus and then the minus, and then there's the temporary. Now, what I gathered from that introduction for the audience watching and those there, you could actually see the different streams and where it was really kiltering out. So the temporary and the people who are the overstayers, that's where the issues are. Now, Mr. Hastie was very clear in his working of what he would like to present different from the One Nation group in the sense that there are areas that are not being managed correctly, and for a long-term vision of the way we want Australia to grow, he put his case succinctly. Now, the clarity came through with Anne Ali, the understanding of the type of migration, temporary or others, that were given in example, was regional New South Wales in an aged home, where the wonderful Filipino nurse was actually bringing over her family and her little children who are integrated. So the discrepancies in just, you know, like One Nation throwing out figures and then looking at the absolute different steps that really need to be regulated. So it's the temporary overstayers that seems to have been the biggest problem. But with the change in law, so investors not being the top priority in investing in housing, and then perhaps being part of that investment group, now that's going, you know, that out of kilter spiral really began with the prior federal government. That seems to be plateauing. But the worst thing about it, honestly, Phil, I can't believe Mr. Barnaby. He thinks he can get away with billowing himself out of the paddock and into the pub and sitting there thinking that he can behave in that manner, because it really did. It came across so badly. I don't think that people can fall for it a third time. But there was one I felt rather anxious about. It was the very professional African lawyer, I don't know her name, but I've seen her in debates on TV, and her choice, well, her current choice of perhaps leaving Australia, and you could see the pain in her decision making, and that was a stressful point. But Mr. Pearce, apart from the, you know, the blokeism that Mr. Barnaby tried to provoke Mr. Hastie, you would not buy it. It was entertaining. It was very informative.
0: Yeah,
3: and your statistician was wonderful.
0: Casey, you're talking about Casey Briggs, yeah?
3: His first 2 or 3 minutes intro into how the field play is wonderful.
0: Okay, thanks, Philippa.
3: Yeah.
0: Good on you. Bye bye. Well, that's good. I mean, I'm glad it was informative. Julie from Geelong says, with many voting citizens being migrants, I love One Nation having a losing policy. Many will fear being deported and vote against it. Maybe. Charles from Dimboola. G'day, Charles.
4: Hi, Phil.
0: Yeah, your 5 cents worth?
4: Well, I'm concerned about the local farmers getting their labour.
0: Mm-hmm.
4: There's a big hold up on getting visas passed. You know, it's only taken a matter of hours to get the same fellows that come out from England and Canada.
0: Mm-hmm.
4: And personally, I get to drive the headers, take the bins. And of course, harvest is just about on the verge out here in the Wimmera with hay making.
0: Yep.
4: And I mean, I don't know what the federal government's thinking about, but it's a seasonal influx that we need to get the harvest off.
0: Mm.
4: And holding it up is not doing anybody any favours.
0: No, no. Look, I think, I mean, as far as I understand it, the One Nation policy does have a carve out, they say, for the PALM scheme. You know, this is the Pacific Island Labour Mobility Scheme. And they say there's a carve out too for farming communities in regional areas. They say there is a carve out for that. But when you start slashing numbers, seeing how that works can often be tricky. Ursula from Townsville, you saw the forum tonight, Ursula?
5: Yes, I did.
0: Thoroughly enjoyed it. What did you think?
5: I thought it was well presented.
0: Mm-hmm.
5: I understand what Barnaby's trying to say. But as usual, our federal government is just so muddled. The woman from China Extraction has become an Australian. She's trying to get her family out here. There's a 10-year waiting list on that. There's over 500,000 applications to get family here for skilled people. Like, she's a single parent and she's a businesswoman.
0: Yeah.
5: Has their own business.
0: A 10-year wait to get your family out is
5: it's pretty hard. It's all bogged down.
0: It's bogged down. And also, you might think, even on the surface of it, as a human thing, pretty harsh.
5: Yes. And it's not like they haven't got enough public servants.
0: No.
5: Something else, I feel, how many Australians are on the dole? Can't some of these people be skilled, get off their backsides and get into some of these jobs?
0: Well, if that was the case, Ursula, you know, farmers wouldn't have problems getting labour, would they?
5: Exactly. Mm. Exactly. Cut the welfare to the Aussies sitting on their bums.
0: Mm, okay. All right, Ursula, thank you. 1-300-800-222. Taylor from Fremantle. G'day, Taylor.
6: Good. I'm about to say good afternoon. Good evening.
0: You can say good afternoon, Taylor. It's fine with me.
6: We're a couple of hours behind you over here, so it's a long day for me.
0: We're all in this together, Taylor. That's all right. Yeah, go on.
6: I was going to say, go Fremantle this weekend, of course.
0: Yeah, go Freo. Yeah, you a Docker supporter?
6: Massive. Had the flight booked to the grand final probably April or May. So
0: well, you know what?
6: Is alive.
0: Yeah, I do wish you guys well. I mean, I think, you know, in all fairness, if we don't get there, then Freo should you know, would be. I don't think anyone's going to be cranky if Freo take it out. You know.
6: When you say if we don't get there, who are you referring to?
0: Oh well, you're playing at my team on Friday night, Taylor.
6: Oh, you're a Swans fan, eh?
0: Yeah.
6: Well, good luck.
0: Yeah, I think I'm not rating our chances all that highly, but anyway, well, let's see.
6: I don't actually work in, but I'm a director of my family's commercial building business.
0: Oh, yeah.
6: And we talk all the time around it not being a migration problem, but a skilled migration problem. And just been listening to a lot of your listeners tonight. One of the challenges that we have when it comes to hiring is over here in WA, there's just not enough skilled workers in the commercial space.
0: Mm-hmm.
6: So 9 times out of 10, when we're hiring whether it be a senior manager in the construction space, we are looking overseas, majority of the time South Africa.
0: Is that right?
6: And we're happy to sponsor these guys to move here.
0: Yeah.
6: And we will do it time and and time again.
0: Because what, you just can't find anybody here?
6: We can't find anyone here, but also as well, we just find that if we're going to pay someone $150,000 a year to be in a senior management role, and it costs $30,000 to actually get them here and sponsor them, we find that they're incredibly grateful for that opportunity, that the package is $150, but we're taking $30 out to pay for their sponsorship, so their actually take-home pay is $120. And we just find that they work harder, they're incredibly appreciative of the opportunity that we've given them. And when their sponsorship's done and they are a permanent resident here or whatever the situation is after that, they stick around and they stay. They're incredibly grateful. And we just find that when we're employing, well, this isn't the case for everyone. I hate to put a blanket over every situation, but when you're employing an Australian, they're always, and I fall into this sometimes as well, but you're always looking for that next opportunity, and that loyalty in the workplace is kind of gone. So we will do it time and time again. But then the other situation that's kind of been happening over here in WA is, university students have been coming here to do nursing or teaching or whatever it might be. And my wife is just in this situation with her nursing degree, and she can't get a practice placement over here. But they're prioritising students that have studied overseas. So I kind of see it from a whole range of different areas where it can be incredibly unfair sometimes to people that have been born and bred here. But, I just don't know what the answer is. And, it's a really
0: interesting, interesting perspective. Thanks, Taylor. Good on you. Thanks, mate. Appreciate the call. Interesting. I haven't heard ABC be impartial on One Nation, says my texter. Really? I think, well, anyway, this is often in the hearing, I guess. That's true. If people can vote, they can't be deported. That's true. Lee from Mentone wasn't impressed with Barnaby's performance tonight on the program. Neither was Mitch from Beverly very impressed either. Jane Innes said, what I saw was good. They were diverse panellists. I thought John Anderson's view seemed a bit dated in part. Nidol Nguyen was excellent. A Sudanese refugee, a lawyer, came here stateless. He's now an Australian citizen, received an OAM also. And she's planning to leave Australia. Basically, she says, due to racism. She noted immigrants are blamed for every problem in Australia. I think she's right. Red migrants copping the blame. A Hasty wasn't too bad, says Jane in Australia. Okay, all right. Well, I'll check it out too on Catch Up. And have a look. Thanks, everyone.
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0: Yes, well, another edition of American Insight. The news that a senior Anthropic employee believes there's a greater than 10% chance that artificial intelligence will wipe out the entire human species, and within a decade might have got your attention this week. I read it and I thought, well, what am I supposed to do with a piece of information like that? US President Donald Trump, however, feels that it's a matter of full speed ahead when it comes to AI. He was in Ireland, the country, for a state visit, and after watching a golfer tee off in the Irish Open at his resort in Doonbeg, he was asked by a reporter if the industry should slow down or be regulated.
1: We're leading China in AI. We're the most sophisticated country in the world. And frankly, I want to keep it that way, because whoever wins AI wins. And we can put guardrails, we can do this and that, but I think you have a lot of negative forces that are bringing it up that shouldn't be bringing it up, and they're bringing up things that won't happen. But whoever wins with AI wins, you know. It's an expression that I came up with, and it's true. We're building billions and billions of dollars. You look at the plants and factories, forgetting about AI for a second. We have more auto factories under construction right now than we have had in many, many decades.
0: Well, joining
1: maybe
0: us,
1: ever.
0: Joining us tonight for American Insights, Bruce Wolpe, Senior Fellow at the U.S. Study Center. Bruce, good evening to you. Joining us from the U.S. Welcome back.
2: Thanks, and good morning from Colorado.
0: Yes, all right. Now, these companies saying, is this just marketing on their behalf or what? What's going on?
2: No, I don't think it's marketing on their behalf, because I think they've scared a lot of people about where AI is going. And I think a lot of people are looking at them with some encouragement, some hope, actually, that the industry is trying to do the right thing as to how it's going to be structured. So when you have Dario Amodei, of the CEO of Anthropic, Elon Musk, Sam Altman from OpenAI, and executives with Google and Alphabet saying, we got to slow this down a little bit, because there's artificial intelligence AI, and then there's super intelligence, which is when the entity can actually operate independently of its and approach human thinking on issues, but without being controlled or dominated by somebody else. That is good, but the predicate of this over the past several months has been on the data center side. In other words, this has entered the political environment with the midterm elections, but just as a matter of where this technology is going, Australia is dealing with data centers.
0: What do Americans think about them? Because, I mean, they're an issue here in Australia, but they're probably more of an issue in America, are they?
2: Oh, I think the American concerns have infected the debate in Australia. Australia's for nation building, and so data centers, the future, and so forth. So you start positively. That's how it started in the United States. But these things eat a lot of electricity, will use a lot of water. Well, where's all that going to come from? And what's really interesting is that in the states that are having midterm elections, and there are many of them, and let's take Texas. Texas is about as pro-capitalist as any state in the country. Mm-hmm. And suddenly the governor of Texas is saying, maybe we should slow down data centers too right now. So they're becoming very politically unpopular. There are bills in Congress. The House of Representatives this week might vote on one of those. But dealing with the infrastructure is different from dealing with this high order of concern about where AI is going as a process, a human-like intelligence process that could do things that are just out of control. I take back, in historical terms, you have to think back to the 1940s and the development of the atomic bomb. And there were research scientists led by Albert Einstein who wrote President Truman, who says, you have to understand what you're doing here with the atomic bomb. And maybe we don't want to go down this road and let the atomic bomb come into existence. It has come into existence. We haven't had another nuclear explosion since the end of World War II and the bomb against Japan at Hiroshima and Nagasaki. Well, where is this? It is a problem of that order of magnitude that people are trying to grapple with.
0: Yeah, I just see no means of containing it, because no one wants to contain it. I mean, Donald Trump doesn't want to contain it, and in a sense, neither do these CEOs. These CEOs aren't going to let one of their competitors get ahead of them, are they?
2: Well, that in that sense, yes, I do think there is some goodwill here among this some of the senior executives that we do have a problem and we have to deal with it. Then the question is, what degree of government regulation do you have over over this medium? So you know, we will see how that plays out. I don't think they're being selfish, but as far as Trump is concerned, he wants the United States to be number one. He thinks this is the way to stay number one. President Xi is coming to see him in next week on the 24th of September. And so this is going to be on the issue. I think China's really enjoying this because if the U.S. does fall behind, if the pace slows, they can go full speed. And I think they want to use it to just dominate the next generation of relationships with trade and technology relationships with countries around the world. But I can't believe that the Chinese are going to have really great safeguards built into their AI. But I think that is a question that really does afflict the United States.
0: Hey, tell me about the midterm Republican convention. I mean, this was last week, I know. And the president's now in Ireland. But Donald Trump promised that if Republicans held both houses in November, every U.S. adult would receive a check for $5,000. A lot of people say this is illegal, although there are other constructions which say, because I mean, there are laws against vote buying, but he didn't say he was going to buy votes. He said if the Republicans are returned in both the House of Representatives and the Senate, everyone gets $5,000. Although this is not actually going to happen, though, is it?
2: Of course not. This is the great showman at work. This is not the first time he's suggested this. Mm. When he did his Liberation Day tariffs and imposed them all over the world,
0: that's right.
2: He says, "Well, I'm going to give checks of $2,000 to every American because of the costs that the tariffs ease the strain on their on their households, how it's functioning." He hasn't done anything like that. Congress hasn't passed it. There's no $2,000. And there's going to be no $5,000. You know what the $5,000, the total cost of it is? It's the size of the Department of Defense budget. And the United States has a $40 trillion deficit and debt.
0: That's right.
2: Overall,
0: I think this is going to cost more than $1 trillion. Is that right?
2: It will cost $1.2 trillion U.S. dollars. And and it's ridiculous, insane. But I think people get it. And you haven't seen even his strongest supporters, like the Speaker of the House, Mike Johnson from Louisiana, say, yeah, let's convene Congress and pass a bill for the $5,000 is passed off. So in one sense, I mean, this is Trump the showman, but it also shows an element of desperation as everything as on the political landscape is converging to say the Democrats are going to do really well. There's a very good chance the House of Representatives will flip, and there's a fair chance the Senate will flip. And so he's doing this. There was another piece of this convention that was really sort of shocking. He spoke twice, of course, opening night and closing night. And on the closing night, he had everyone in the hall raise their hand to take a pledge, the Trump pledge. And it's just unbelievable. He says, I want you to repeat after me that I will go out with my family, my friends. I'll do it anyway. I don't care if I'm registered or not. I'm going to try and cheat like hell, like they do, the Democrats. In other words, he's saying to his supporters, just get out and vote. I don't care how you do it. I don't care whether it's legal. They're going to cheat, so we got to cheat, and so the Republicans can win. And just taking a step back and saying, this is from the president of the United States, who took an oath of office to support the Constitution and make sure the laws are faithfully executed, and this is where we are with him? It's amazing.
0: Yes. Now, did J.D. Vance do enough at the convention to ensure that he's now the chosen successor?
2: You can't say ensure, but he certainly has emerged as the front runner for 2028.
0: Is that because Marco Rubio doesn't want to do it, or because he hasn't, on the surface he's the more able candidate, isn't he?
2: He's gone quiet though, Phil. Right? I mean, we haven't seen Marco Rubio in some weeks, and I mean he's the viceroy of Venezuela. Okay. And the negotiations over the Ukraine war and the Iran war taken over by Jared Kushner and Steve Witkoff. So where is Rubio? When pressed on it, he said unhesitatingly, J.D. Vance is terrific. So he's not presenting himself as a challenger.
0: I did like the There's a beautiful piece in Regime Change, the Jonathan Swan book about the Trump presidency, where Rupert Murdoch is invited to a private lunch at which Marco Rubio and J.D. Vance are at the table. And Donald Trump says to Rupert Murdoch, because he likes taunting them, and he says, Rupert, who do you think would make the – what do you think of J.D.? And Rupert Murdoch says, I think he's got potential. And he says, what do you think of Marco? And he says, I think he's fantastic.
2: Right. But he also thought Trump was terrible in 2016 and was against him. But, you know, Trump becomes president. Yeah. So we will see. But something to keep your eye on, because Trump was asked, well, is J.D. the front runner? Will he be your successor? And Trump keeps saying it's too early to get into that. And in one sense, absolutely, it's before the midterms. Mm. But I think he wants to delay after the midterms any formal acknowledgement that he is not running again for president, and he wants a delay of an immediate presidential race. And the other quality here is, if the Republicans do badly, Trump brought the Republican Party to victory and control of Congress. If Trump brings the Republican Party to defeat and losing control of Congress, why should the party turn to someone so closely aligned with Trump in order to succeed Trump? So that's a political chemical reaction we're going to see unfold. It's going to be very interesting.
0: Here's another thing just before you go. Fuel prices, I just note tonight, are well over $100 a barrel. They're back at their high levels. Again, also yes. Diesel prices are through the roof. Donald Trump in Ireland seems to be trying to blame Volodymyr Zelensky in Ukraine. This is what he said.
3: He has to stop knocking out diesel fuel in Russia. Let him go after targets, but not diesel fuel, because he's causing a shortage of diesel fuel.
0: Oh, I see. So it's Zelensky's fault.
2: I see. I thought it was the war in Iran that caused every diesel fuel to go through the roof. And diesel fuel, by the way, 70% of goods delivered in America by truck are diesel. Mm. So everything is going up in price. Because of the delivered cost, you know, the delivered price of what you want to buy, and it is a real burden. This morning here in the United States, the bond market again is getting quite tense, and mortgage rates are now at like at least 5-year highs and going up some more. The Federal Reserve will meet Wednesday U.S. time, so Thursday in Australia, and we will see if there's going to be a decision for a rate increase before the election. So it's not going in the right direction as far as Trump's politics are concerned.
0: Mm. No, that's true. Just on a light note, before you leave, the NFL came to Melbourne this week.
2: It did.
0: The Los Angeles Rams playing the San Francisco 49ers. I don't understand. Oh, look, I mean, you know, it's a long and tedious game, this thing. But, I mean, they sold it out. 100,000 people turned out at the MCG. I've no idea why they didn't. Americans would have had no interest whatsoever, would they?
2: Well, they're interested in the teams, and it was 10 o'clock in the morning in Melbourne because it was prime time in the United States. But this is a successful replay of 1999. The NFL brought out the Denver Broncos and another team in Sydney, so not the football capital of Australia, and it was terrible. First, they had 10 to 20,000 fewer attendees than they were hoping for, and secondly, everyone was looking at the state of play on the field, and it's a 60-minute game, but it takes 3 hours with all the commercials and everything like that. So the stars of the show were the cheerleaders. The crowd loved them. And it was a commercial failure for the NFL. So, but almost 30 years later, they've come back. They got the business community behind it, the Victorian government. Okay. They put on a good show. It was a spectacle. That's the one football game that Australia loves is the Super Bowl, right? And so they want to make it more spectacle-like. So Friday morning, take off from work, go to the MCG, have a ball, and they pulled it off. So I think we will see the NFL back in Australia again in the next couple of years.
0: Oh, all right.
2: Okay. Sorry, Phil.
0: Okay. I'll take it from you. Thanks, Bruce. Good on you.
2: See you. Thanks a lot. Okay.
0: See ya.

0: Yes, another edition of American Insight next week. Francis Leach is going to look after you after this. Hello, Francis.
1: It was quite a day at the MCG.
0: I just don't see the point of it. I mean, I suppose it was all fun, wasn't it? I suppose it
1: There's a lot of people working from home from row X at the third level of the MCG Southern Stand with their laptops and their beer in hand. Take a sickie. Go to the footy. It's very strange thing to do, Phil.
0: It's a pretty odd thing. It's quite, I mean, it's a stop-start sort of thing. Have they ever seen Australian footy? I mean, now that's a game for you. Come on.
1: Oh, I love your patriotism.
0: Mm. Anyway, what's up? What's coming up, mate?
1: Oh, we're going to be talking about Jock Sarong's written this great new book about a man who you might know of, Fletcher Jones, who was a sort of iconic name in Australian fashion for many, many years. And his book is called A Suitable Man, The Eccentric Empire of Fletcher Jones. So we're going to meet Fletcher Jones through Jock Sarong's book.
0: He was a really interesting bloke, and it was a really interesting business as well, Fletcher Jones. Yes. It was always called Fletcher Jones and Staff, actually.
1: Indeed.
0: The name of the company. Oh, that's great. That's very good listening. On you, Francis. Have a good show.
1: See you later.
0: And you and I will talk tomorrow. In the meantime, here's the news.
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5: ABC News with David Rowlands. Federal Labor Minister Tanya Plibersek has slammed One Nation leader Pauline Hanson for comments she made about Indigenous Australians. Speaking on a podcast last year about schools teaching Aboriginal history, Hanson questioned what Indigenous Australians have done for the country, calling them the most primitive race on earth. Minister Plibersek has told News 24 that Hanson doesn't know what she's talking about.
6: I think this proves that there's no group in society that Pauline Hanson isn't prepared to kick down on, for a start. And I think it's only someone who doesn't know anything about Aboriginal and Torres Strait Islander culture who could call it primitive.
5: Prominent lawyer and refugee advocate Nia Dole-Nguyen says Australia's migration debate too often becomes an argument about who belongs here. The issue was raised at the ABC's National Forum last night, as politicians, experts and advocates debated migration levels, national identity and social cohesion. Ms. Nguyen says non-white Australians know how quickly those conversations can shift towards expectations around assimilation.
7: A lot of the conversations, it's about who should be here. Those of us who are non-white, we know how that discussion tends to progress. It says that people who are not white cannot stay in Australia unless they assimilate, which presumes that people come here and want to practice whatever tradition they have. That's not true.
5: The head of NATO says Russian President Vladimir Putin is growing increasingly desperate in Russia's war in Ukraine, following an apparent near miss involving a drone strike on a train near the Ukraine-Poland border. The drone struck a passenger train shortly after another train carrying foreign dignitaries, including former UK Prime Minister Boris Johnson, had used the track. The route is commonly used by high-ranking officials making visits to the country. NATO Secretary-General Mark Rutte says the alliance will offer even more support to Ukraine as a consequence.
8: The strikes yesterday on trains in Ukraine close to NATO's territory, again, I believe, show Putin's desperation and also his desire to sow fear and terror.
5: US President Donald Trump claims that he is a sufficient guardrail against rogue artificial intelligence, claiming that any efforts to limit the technology are part of a sick conspiracy. Posting on social media, Trump says that the only control or guardrails that AI needs is a strong and smart president. The president also says that the administration has already stopped the AI company Anthropic from doing bad or potentially bad things. It comes after calls by senior industry figures to curb the technology's development. Back home, and the Senate has voted to set up an inquiry into

0: The grant scheme that saw a golf club in the Prime Minister's electorate given $6 million for upgrades. The club was one of more than 200 election promises Labor made under an invite-only sporting and community grant scheme that largely favoured Labor and marginal electorates. The inquiry will examine how the projects were chosen and if any members of Parliament had conflicts of interest. Earlier, the Prime Minister said he had written to the Marrickville Golf Club to decline the honorary membership he was given more than a decade ago, but says he never knew about. Researchers say domestic violence is becoming increasingly common for young people in relationships. A recent report from the Domestic, Family and Sexual Violence Commissioner has found that Australians were experiencing unacceptable levels of harm within the family law and justice systems and through rising levels of sexual violence. CEO of Full Stop Australia, Karen Bevan, says it's important to create a safe space as some people may not be ready to leave an abusive situation.
1: If you don't do it with enough care and respect for their autonomy, then it can have impacts for them and for your relationship long term. So listening, respecting that person's needs and knowing that it takes time for people to be ready.
0: If this conversation has raised any issues for you, please contact 1-800-RESPECT or the Full Stop Foundation on 1-800-385-578. And Qantas has added two flights from Perth to Sydney ahead of Friday's AFL preliminary final at the SCG between Sydney and Fremantle. The flights were scheduled following the Dockers' 14-point win over Geelong in Perth on Friday night. There'll be an extra flight from Brisbane to Melbourne for the other prelim final between Hawthorn and Brisbane at the MCG. Qantas and Jetstar have added around 30 flights between Perth and Melbourne around the time of the AFL Grand Final. That brings you up to date with the latest ABC News.
2: The forecast for Tasmania for Tuesday, scattered showers about the west and south, isolated showers elsewhere. Showers falling as snow to around 700 metres in the morning, lowering during the day to around 500 metres in the north. Thunderstorms possible about the southwest and northeast. In Launceston, a shower or two with a top of 15. In Burnie, showers reaching a top of 12 degrees.
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11: Good morning. Hello, how are you? Welcome to Tuesday morning. Thanks to Phil and his team. I'll be with you for the next few hours here to get you through to sunrise and beyond. On the East Coast, it's 6 minutes past two in South Australia and the Northern Territory. It's 24 to 2. And in the West, it's 6 past midnight. Coming up now, let's jump straight into it. No mucking around. It is the Four Quiz. 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You might get plucked out and be the winner of our coveted, much sought-after fridge magnet that says you are the winner of the overnight's quiz. 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Now, the four topics for today. Questions about the year 2010. Guitar greats, I'll play you a guitar solo from a classic rock song. You'll know the song. Can you pick the guitar solo? Bit of words and grammar, we'll do that. And that's entertainment. Some questions from the world of entertainment and popular culture. So that's all there to play. 1-300-800-222 or 0437 774 774 if you want to text in.

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0: And we're playing the four quiz, four topics, the year 2010. So questions about events of that year. Guitar greats, I'll play you a guitar solo from a famous song. You'll know the song, but will you recognise the guitar solo? I reckon you will. Words and grammar, straight from the blackboard, and that's entertainment. So any questions about entertainment and music, books, comics, all that sort of stuff. Get on the phone, 1300 800 222, and you can also text through to play along at home, 0437 774 774. Let's kick things off with our good friend Justin, who's given us a call from Frankston. Hello, Justin. How was your weekend, mate?
2: G'day, mate. How are you? Yeah, my weekend was good. I went fishing yesterday.
0: How'd you go?
2: Not good. Didn't catch anything. Not a single bite.
0: Is the lot of the fisher person to sometimes just sit there, contemplate the universe, and wonder why the fish won't bite?
2: Definitely, yes.
0: All right, what topic would you like to start with, my friend?
2: Oh, well, I was a bit too young for 2010, but let's give it a go.
0: Okay, let's jump straight into it. Question from 2010. Which country hosted the 2010 FIFA World Cup finals?
2: Oh, this is what I didn't want.
0: It's a big event.
2: No, that would not. I know it's not South Africa. Well, I think let's just go South Africa.
0: It is South Africa. It was South Africa. There you go. I actually was there. It was amazing. It was an absolutely amazing event. Well done.
2: The final match of that was played in Johannesburg, I think.
0: It was. It was played at Soccer City, which is – I was at that game. It's on the edge of Soweto. It's on the edge of Johannesburg, between Johannesburg and Soweto. Beautiful big stadium. And it was an amazing night between Spain and the Netherlands. Not a great game, but Spain won. They did.
2: Spain won, I think, 3-0, I think, didn't they?
0: Yeah, and the Dutch had a couple of red cards and what going on. It was a bad night for the Dutch. Okay, well done. Question one down, so two to go into the prize pool. What do you want to do next? Would you like something from the entertainment section, words and grammar, or a guitar solo?
2: Oh, let's go guitar solos. I used to own my own guitar, so let's go guitar solos.
0: You used to own your own guitar? How'd you go playing it?
2: Not good. It was a Les Paul Epiphone.
0: That's a nice guitar.
2: Yes, it was red.
0: Beautiful. Okay, well, have a listen to this. You've got to be able to tell me the name of the song and the band. Have a listen.

0: Taking us to the early 90s. A massive album this was for this band. What was the song and what's the group?
1: Was it You're Unbelievable and was it by Blur?
0: No, but good on you, mate. Same era, wrong song. Thanks for playing.
1: Thanks, man. Enjoy your weekend.
0: You too. 1-300-800-222 is the number, or 0437-774-774. Leroy in Perth was all over that song. Jane in Mount Gambier. I wonder if she knew what it was. Hello, Jane.
2: Oh, hi there, Francis. No, I recognise it, but I can't place it. I think it's an Australian group.
0: No, it's not an Australian group. I'll play it for you again.
2: There we are.
0: And have another listen and see if you can work out what it is. Mm.

0: Now, is that shaking anything loose for you, Jane?
1: Is it the Red Hot Chili Peppers?
0: Oh, same error, but no, it wasn't the Red Hot Chili Peppers.
1: No, I know it, but I don't know it. Yeah. I'm sorry, I'm going to have to bomb out.
0: You'll know it when you hear it too. Thank you for your call, 1-300-800-222 to play, or 0437-774-774. Annette in Perth has texted through multiple times the answer to this question. Yes, Annette, you're correct. We won't give it away just yet, though. Let's go to see what Tessa in DY in Sydney's up to. Hello, Tessa, how are you?
2: Hi there.
0: Do you know the song?
2: No, I don't.
0: You don't?
2: I'm too old.
0: No, never too old. But thank you for calling.
2: Okay.
0: Talk soon. Let's speak to our good friend Betty in Dapto. Hello, Betty.
3: Hello, Francis.
0: How are you?
3: Oh, I'm fine, thanks.
0: Yeah, you're a music fan. You might know the answer to this question. What do you know the band? Do you know the song?
3: No, I don't. I'm sorry.
0: Oh, Betty, what have you been listening to? What's on your CD player at the moment?
3: Beg your pardon?
0: What's on your CD player at the moment? What are you playing when you're listening to music?
3: I like John Denver any of the country and western songs.
0: Oh, there you go. That's more your speed, is it?
3: Yeah, pretty well, yes.
0: Fair enough. Good on you. Thanks for calling, Betty. Yes.
3: But well, I do like a few of the more modern music too, and I like Rick Springfield and Elton John.
0: Good to hear. Rick Springfield. There's a name I haven't heard for ages, Betty. Good work. Good to chat to you.
3: Yeah, it's lovely to talk to you. You sound a lot better now.
0: Yeah, I'm getting there. Slowly but surely. But I'll be
3: all
0: right.
3: That's all right, doesn't it?
0: It does. Thank you. I really appreciate you caring. I'll talk to you soon.
3: I'm always thinking about you, but sometimes when I could ring up, I'm asleep.
0: Well, that's a good way. That's a good place to be. Thanks, Betty.
3: It's lovely talking to you. I'll ring again sometime.
0: Oh, I look forward to a chat then. Betty from Dapto, good friend of the program. Christian is on the line. Where are you calling from, Christian? Welcome to the Four Quiz.
4: It's Kanahooka.
0: Kanahooka. I've never been.

0: Been there. Tell me about it.
1: And that is a hop, skip, and a jump from Betty and Zapso.
0: Oh, there you go.
1: Yeah, I could go and literally go and visit her right now.
0: Come visit and listen to a couple of John Denver records and break out the Rick Springfield album, Working Class Dog, from about 1982.
1: Yeah, all the recent classics.
0: Do you know the name of that song? I'll play it for you again. Here it is. So the idea, we're doing great guitar solos in our four quiz. Here's the grab from about 1991, I think this record came out. Been there. Tell me about it.
1: And that is a hop, skip, and a jump from Betty and Zapso.
0: Oh, there you go.
1: Yeah, I could go and literally go and visit her right now.
0: Come visit and listen to a couple of John Denver records and break out the Rick Springfield album, Working Class Dog, from about 1982.
1: Yeah, all the recent classics.
0: Do you know the name of that?

0: What's the name of the band? What's the song?
1: I've got the name of the band, which is U2.
0: It is U2. What song of theirs is it?
1: Oh,
0: have a guess. There's plenty to choose from, but yes, early 90s.
1: Oh, I love their early work, but...
0: No go?
1: One. No go. Sorry, Frank.
0: That's okay. We'll talk again soon.
1: Cheers, mate.
0: 1-300-800-222 to play, or you can text her on 0437-774-774 if you want to text in the answer. And Matt from Melbourne's also got that right as well. Tom is in Geelong, or at least he's on the road to Geelong. G'day, Tom. How are you?
2: Yeah, good, Francis. How are you?
0: I am well. Do you know the name of that song and the band?
2: You're unbelievable. You too.
0: No, it is U2, but it's not unbelievable. That's by EMF. But thanks for calling, mate. Safe driving.
2: Thank you.
0: 1-300-800-222. Dave, heading to Brisbane now on the Forkers. G'day, Dave.
3: G'day, Francis. It's the Mad Spivers, the Spy Fan. We haven't spoken for ages.
0: How are you going?
3: The song, I'm going well, and you're sounding a lot better, mate. You were so croaky the other night.
0: Yeah, I was struggling a bit, yes.
3: You were poor bugger. Mysterious Ways, or She Moves in Mysterious Ways.
0: By U2, that's right. Well done. Great record, too. Love that actual video.
3: Just glorious. Absolutely glorious.
0: Yeah, great shows, too. They toured that album in about 94. Got to see a couple of those shows.
3: Yeah, I've been lucky to see them 7 times. And a little bit of trivia here. I supported them way back in 1985. I didn't get to go because I was too young. But I'm actually seeing Spies, a.k.a. the Drug Grannies, in Newtown in Sydney. And, mate, I'm almost 60 years of age, and I'm like a kid in a candy shop going, sure, I'm visiting family, but this is the best thing ever.
0: Excellent. So where are they doing their show in Sydney?
3: In Newtown, it's the Broad... Oh, I don't know the hotel per se. It's the Broadwater or Broad. It's a hotel in Newtown. It only holds about 190 people, so it'll be absolutely magnificent. And Bob Spencer from the Angels and Skyhooks and Finch and Rose Tattoo, he's on guitar. So we're just going to have a big group man hug and just.
0: Excellent. Have a great night. All right, now we need to move to the next topic. What do you want to do? A question from 2010, our section on events of 2010. Words and grammar, so something from the a bit of an English lesson test you there, or that's entertainment?
3: We'll go 2010.
0: 2010 it is, okay. Tell me this. Which American pop star released the hit singles California Girls, and that's Girls with a U, and Teenage Dream in 2010? She had two monster hits.
3: Oh, dear.
0: 2010.
3: I can picture her. 2010, it's... Sorry, I've just woken up for a shift. Was it Katy Perry?
0: It was Katy Perry. Yes, it was. Well done.
3: Yes, I'm on fire.
0: You're on fire. You need one more to get into the prize pool to be the first in there. So we need to go to words and grammar, or that's entertainment. A question about entertainment. Could be movies, could be books, could be cartoons, could be anything.
3: Let's go that's entertainment.
0: Okay, tell me this. What is the name of the town where the Flintstones lived?
3: Oh, Barney Rubble. It was Rockstone or Rock.
0: You're nearly there.
3: Getting close. Rockville, something. God, I haven't watched the Flintstones for 30 years.
0: A last chance. I need you to settle on an answer.
3: It starts with rock.
0: No.
3: No.
0: Thanks, Dave. Okay, so, good on you, mate. Enjoy that gig.
3: You have a blessed shift, and I'll post photos of me going mad at Spies.
0: Have fun, mate. Have fun indeed. 1-300-800-222 to play, or 0437-774-774 to text through.
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1: And we're playing the four quiz, four topics, three questions in each. And if you answer three of our questions, you go into the prize pool. Our topics are 2010, the year, guitar greats. I'll play you a solo, guitar solo from one of the classic songs. You tell me what the song is. Words and grammar. And that's entertainment. And we're with Michael in Chester Hill, who needs to help us out with our current question. G'day, Michael. How are you going?
2: Hey, how are you?
1: I am well. Do you know the answer to the question? What is the name of the town where the Flintstones live?
2: I do, actually, bizarrely enough. I grew up watching the Flintstones. I just wanted to give you and your listeners a little bit of ukulele, if you don't mind.
1: Michael, I'm running the quiz. You've got to answer the question first.
2: Can you bear with me? It's
1: Michael, stay on message here, mate. Stay with me here. What's the answer to our quiz question?
2: It's something to do with, it's a rock. It's either granite or is it rubble? No, that's Barney Rubble.
1: That's Barney Rubble.
2: Fred Flint Stone.
1: I need an answer.
2: If you could play the the theme song.
1: Yeah, if you sing the theme song, it's in the theme song, in the lyrics of the theme song. But anyway, Michael, we're going to have to let you go because you need to spend more time tuning that ukulele because it sounds like it needs a bit of work. 1-300-800-222 or 0437-774-774. Thank you to Jane in Mount Gambier and also to the Nightwalker who've got the answer to this one right. George is in Lakemba. George will know this. Hello, George.
3: Yeah, just hang on, Fred. So I've got my euphonium ready to go.
1: Oh, good.
3: I could use a tuba if you prefer.
1: Give me the best of what you've got. Blow your horn. Do you know the answer to our question?
3: Anyhow, sorry about that. But I'll put you out of your misery. It's bedrock.
1: It is. They lived in bedrock.
3: Yeah, they never do.
1: Indeed. Yes, they did. Well done. Question one for you down. So I want somebody to be brave and go words and grammar here, or you can still do a guitar solo. I've got one more question from 2010 as well, if you want to go there. Which one would you like, George?
3: Yeah, well, I think I'm seriously tempted to go to the guitar solos, Francis.
1: Do you want to do that?
3: Probably not in hindsight, but let's give it a go.
1: Okay. All right. You need to be able to tell me what famous rock song had this beautiful guitar solo, and harmonic guitar solo. So it's two lead guitarists playing in different keys, which is a very 70s thing, but I loved it. Have a listen.

0: Oh, that is air guitar heaven, that, George. What was the name of the band? What was the name of the song?
1: Well, fortunately, I have seen the band. In fact, I saw them twice in two nights. I loved the first night so much, I went back to see them twice. And that was when Phil Lynott was still there. And it wasn't with Gary Moore, unfortunately. It was with the follow-up guitar. But that was still fantastic. And Thin Lizzy, their double live album, Live and Dangerous, one of the greatest of all time.
0: Absolutely. What's the name of the song?
1: Boys are back in town.
0: The boys are back in town. That's right. Oh, you got to see them twice. Wow. Where was that show at?
1: That was, I think it was at the, is it the State Theatre or the Capitol? I think it was the State Theatre. Could be, or maybe the Capitol Theatre. I can't quite remember one of those.
0: I'm jealous as hell.
1: And what was amazing, the encore, the band, the audience just kept singing the verse of, I think it was, I can't remember if it was Boys in Back of Town or one of the other songs until they came back.
0: Whiskey in a Jar, was it, or one of those? Or
1: yeah, oh, I'm just trying to remember now because it changed. But I'll just briefly mention, I was lucky enough tonight to see the Oasis documentary, Don't Look Back in Anger. Absolutely fantastic. I mean, I'm not a massive Oasis fan, but that thing is a document about reconciliation between the brothers and how they seem to connect. Music seems to connect all over the world. It's more than a rock documentary. If you haven't seen it already,
0: I haven't seen it. No, I might go and do that.
1: Even if you're not an Oasis fan, I think you'll appreciate it. It's very well directed and edited, and what happens between the brothers and how the relationship between the audience and the band is quite phenomenal.
0: Excellent. So you've got two down now, so we need to choose either 2010 or someone's got to be brave enough to go to Words and Grammar. Come on, George, you can do it. Step up to the plate.
1: Dear, okay, you're shaming me into it, all right.
0: Okay, here we go. Words and Grammar it is. What is the term for a word that sounds the same as another word but has a different meaning and spelling, like pair, P-A-I-R, and pair, P-E-A-R. What's the term that's used for a word that sounds the same as another word but has a different meaning and a different spelling?
1: Just trying to think if it's a homophone or a homonym. Well, they're sort of an overlapping.
0: You're right there.
1: Yeah, homonym, similar to me. Probably a homophone, I think.
0: It is. It's a homophone. Well done.
1: Phew.
0: Into the prize pool you go, George. Thank you for playing.
1: Cheers, Francis.
0: And we'll keep listening because you might be plucked out and given the chance to take the fridge magnet. You've probably got a fridge full of those magnets by now, George. But we'll keep playing the quiz, 1-300-800-222 or 0437-774-774. Get on the phone and play along with us. We'll be back to play with you again in just a moment.

0: Good stuff from their album Club Classics Volume 2 from about 1988-89. UK outfits Soul to Soul and Back to Life. Francis Leach with you here. It's time to get back to the four quiz. Four topics. If you answer three questions, you go through to the prize pool. George in Lakemba is the only one who's there at the moment. We're doing words and grammar. That's entertainment. We've still got a guitar solo to play and one question from 2010, the year and the events of 2010, and Mark in Sydney. Good morning, Mark.
1: Hello.
0: Hello, Mark. How are you going?
1: Hello, Francis. Hey, good. Thanks, man. How are you?
0: Well, you're out there on the road. Where are you driving to this morning?
1: I've just arrived home. I was just had a late study night, so we're back here.
0: What do you bet? You are cramming for exams?
1: No. I'll... Sort of. They're something for work, a work exam.
0: Professional development, we call it, Mark.
1: Yeah, that's what they call it. That's right. Yeah.
0: All right, well, let's keep your mind sharp here with our four topics. As I said, words and grammar.
1: There we go.
0: That's entertainment or 2010, events of 2010. Or
1: everyone's avoiding words and grammar. I don't know why.
0: Oh, have a go then.
1: Give me words and grammar. Let's go.
0: Here we go. Here it is. A group of words containing a subject and a verb is called what? So it's not a sentence necessarily, but a group of words containing a subject and a verb is called a what in grammar, English grammar?
1: A subject and a verb. I'm trying to think.
0: So something like dog barking. Well, you know, it could be or cat meowing or car driving. So that's a noun and a verb, a subject and a verb.
1: A noun and a verb. Is that a clause?
0: It is a clause. That's right.
1: I thought so. Yeah. You know what? I've heard that before in a long lost legal subject that I studied many, many years ago.
0: It finally paid off all that education you've had.
1: Yeah. I wouldn't say it's paid off. I'm sure it cost me more.
0: Fair enough. Slowly paying it off. Okay, well done. And good on you for doing a words and grammar set. Now, we can go. That's entertainment. We've still got a guitar solo or 2010 question.
1: Oh, I'll take 2010. That's in my hitting range for sure.
0: All right, here we go then. So on the 21st of August 2010, Australia went to the polls for a federal election. The result was so tight. It came down to two independent MPs from New South Wales to decide which of the major parties they would support. And they took days and days and days. They eventually backed Julie Gillard and Labor after one of the more infamous and torturous press conferences ever held that the whole nation watched when they announced who they were going to support. Do you remember the name of the two MPs which held the fate of the nation in their hands with that decision?
1: I remember there was one of them Rob Oakeshott?
0: Yes, it was.
1: I thought so. And the other one might have been,
0: he was a little bit older, a little bit wiser.
1: Was it Tony Windsor?
0: It was. Look at you go.
1: I knew that, I was right in my hitting range. 2010 was when the brain was the healthiest and the fastest it's ever been.
0: I love it. Absolutely right. Rob Oakeshott.
1: Oh, good.
0: And do you remember the press conference?
1: I do. It was awkward.
0: Because they went on, and rather than sort of doing Grammys and or Oscar style, and the winner is, and just opening the envelope with a name, they went on for about a 15-minute explain. It was like a judgment being read out, and everyone around the country is going, come on, can you just tell us who you're going to support? Just tell us.
1: God. I think they overestimate how much people actually, care about the process to a certain degree, but that's all right.
0: All right, mate. Well, you've got two down. You've done two tough ones, so you can go to guitar solo or that's entertainment. A question from our selection about movies, books, films, comics, a whole lot.
1: Let's do that's entertainment.
0: Okay. For the third question and for a chance to jump into the prize pool, which actor was Jim Carrey's co-star in the 1994 epic and classic untouchable comedy film Dumb and Dumber? Who played Harry Dunn alongside Jim Carrey's Lloyd Christmas?
1: That was Jim Carrey and Jeff Daniels.
0: It was Jim Carrey and Jeff
1: Daniels. Yeah. That's my my favourite series of stupid movies from that era.
0: Yes,
1: it's my dad cannot watch them without like literally buckling over and creasing in laughter to this day. Same as Lampoon's Family Vacation.
0: Yeah, me too. I love that so much, Well, Mark, you've done very well. I'm glad you've managed to get into the prize pool with three correct answers. Thanks for playing.
1: Thank you.
0: And stay listening because you might be the winner. We'll find out more as we get through the quiz. 1-300-800-222. Yeah, there's still questions to be answered. There's still a chance to win the prize today as well. Steve in Northam. Hello, Steve. How are you going?
2: G'day, Francis.
0: How are you? How's your morning been?
2: Yeah, pretty mellow, mate. It's only just gone morning. It hasn't had time to be morning yet.
0: That's true.
2: I'm in WA, yeah.
0: Fair enough. Okay. Well, let's Northam in WA. Of course you are. What topic would you like? We've got words and grammar. We've still got that's entertainment, so something from the world of entertainment, or a guitar solo that we could play you. You've got to tell us the name of the song.
2: I'll have a stab at words and grammar, right?
0: Okay. This is one for you then. In the sentence, the dog barked loudly, which word is the adverb? The dog barked loudly.
2: Loudly?
0: It is. It is. Well done. Well done. We are up and away. So we've still got two questions left for you. So let's run through them. Which one would you like to do first? That's entertainment. Or would you like to do the guitar solo first?
2: Oh, I don't like my chances, mate. I'll go the guitar solo.
0: Oh, look, you shouldn't have any problem with this. This is one of the all-time classics. You just have a listen. You'll know the song. You would have heard the song more times than you would have cared to have heard the song. But you've got to be able to tell me the name of the song and the band after you hear this classic guitar solo.

0: Steve, what's the song? Who's the band?
1: It's Led Zeppelin. Oh, I'm just going to kick myself so hard when I hear it's not Black Dog.
0: You've got the right band. You know the song.
1: I know the song. I know the song, yeah. I'm going to have to let it go.
0: No, have a guess. Have a guess. Have a stab. You've come this far.
1: All right. I can't even have a stab. I can't even think. You know what it's like when you get right on the spot?
0: Yeah, it's on the tip of your tongue.
1: Completely blank, mate.
0: Just choose the most famous Led Zeppelin song. See how you go.
1: Oh, Black Dog.
0: No, it's not Black Dog. But thank you for playing.
1: Thanks, mate.
0: Thanks a lot. 1-300-800-222. Lines are fully open if you know the answer. And a few people have already texted through. Gary, he's correct. And so is a few other people on the line. Julie, she's texted through. But come on, give me a call. 1-300-800-222. 1-300-800-222. Or 0437-774-774. If you know the answer to that. And you want to take on the four quiz, there's still the chance to get into the prize pool and win the fridge magnet.
2: 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So, what happened? What does the evidence say? 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
0: You are indeed, and it's the four quiz. We are looking for someone who can identify our guitar solo this morning as part of our four topics. Taz is on the line, I think, or is it Ty? Hello, Ty. How are you?
4: Thank you, and yourself, yes.
0: Which part of Tassie are you in?
4: Up the northern end, beautiful, near Devonport and such forth.
0: Yes, I know it well. It did work around that way for a fair while, around a Penguin and that part of the world.
4: Ah, lovely, lovely, yes. No, I've done much work around those areas.
0: Yeah, beautiful. Hey, do you know that guitar solo? Should I play it again for you, or do you know it?
4: Yeah, no, if you could play it again, that'd be great.
0: We've already established it's a Led Zeppelin song, but have a listen.

0: Hi, Jimmy Page, letting it all hang out there. What's the song, Ty?
1: Wow, yeah, I was just reaching for the lasers there. I think I slipped back into an old trip from back in the day. reminds me of the time, actually, friends and I went on a camping trip, and it was only for a day, but it seemed like nearly a week. I lived what seemed like a lifetime in those days.
0: Indeed. Well, it's good that you'll be able to have that sort of time with your friends. Yeah. Do you know what's the song? Famous Led Zeppelin song.
1: Yeah, it is a famous one. I've gone through a few of them, but I'm pretty sure it's, is it Gateway? No, it's Stairway to Heaven, I think.
0: It is Stairway to Heaven. Well done. We got there. Well done.
1: Wow.
0: Stairway to Heaven, Jimmy Page's epic guitar solo there. Yeah. Okay, we've got one more question in the quiz, and if you get this right, you go into the prize, into extra time to see if we can get three right. But if not, we've end everything here. So here it is. It's a question from our entertainment section.
1: Ooh, I'm very entertaining.
0: Here we go. Your second question. Protecting the Earth from the scum of the universe was the tagline for which highly successful 1997 film starring Tommy Lee Jones?
1: Ooh.
0: Protecting the Earth from the scum of the universe.
1: Ah, it was... it was The Boys? No. It had a colour in it, I'm sure.
0: Kind of, yep.
1: there was that young black fella in there.
0: Will Smith was in it too.
1: Will Smith, that's right. He's also a rather famous police officer here on the northwest coast. Strangely enough, was it the men in black?
0: It was Men in Black. Well done.
1: Here come the Men in Black.
0: Men in Black it is. Well done. Two from two. A final question for you to see if you go through to win. You're in extra time now. If you answer this, here we go. Which iconic comic strip series was created by legendary New Zealand cartoonist Murray Ball?
1: Oh, it was the Rotten
0: Murray Ball.
1: Foot Rot Flats?
0: It was Foot Rot Flats. Well done.
1: Oh, well, what colour car do I get? I'm actually in need of one. I take a size BMW.
0: Yeah, I think I've got a red Sigma station wagon from 1981 in the back somewhere. But thank you for playing. And stay tuned, Ty, because we're going to spin the rotator and see what name pops out of the prize pool as the winner. But you are in there having answered three correct questions. We appreciate it. Thank you, everybody who played the four quiz this morning. Good fun. Back in a moment to let you know who won. ABC Radio Overnights, Francis Leachie, on your Tuesday, and this is The Script.

0: That's a script. And a huge hit single from years back called Break Even.
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0: And Mark from Sydney, your name has jumped out of the prize pool. You're our winner for the four quiz this morning. Give us a call back, 1-300-800-222. And thanks to everyone who played. Mark, give us a call back. You've won the fridge magnet. And yes, we appreciate everyone who played and everyone who texted along. We'll do it again tomorrow morning as well. Time to catch up with our good friend, Dr. Lauren Rosewarne, Associate Professor in the School of Social and Political Science at the Uni of Melbourne, to talk things popular culture and everything in between. G'day, Lauren. How are you?
2: Hello, Francis. Thanks for having me.
0: Influencers are a thing, aren't they? It's the way these days to become famous. Is you don't have to do anything creative or be sort of innovative in any way. All you need to do is take some nice photos and put it up on Instagram, and away you go. So
2: I feel a lot of influencers would take umbrage with that definition. I think a lot of them think they're doing, and some are doing, lots of creative stuff.
0: So. Like what?
2: Well, to become an influencer, you and I can't just say right now we're influencers, right? To be an influencer, you actually have to have some influence on people, which means we need to have people following us. To get them to follow us, we need to have content that is creative. Now, you could say it's vacuous content or lowbrow content, etc., but it still has to be creative enough to get people to watch you. Otherwise, you have no influence. It's just you in your lounge room filming videos.
0: Yeah, look, this is an interesting philosophical discussion. If the algorithm, and we'll talk about algorithms, rewards sensation, rewards conflict, rewards, agitating people and making people feel more engaged that way, is it creative or is it manipulative?
2: Ooh, well, is advertising creative? Yes. Is it manipulative? Yes. So I think that the good ones are doing a bit of both. Not all influencers are doing, playing on the edges in the hope of creating kind of a firestorm and getting that kind of sort of more bad attention. But they are harnessing the same good ones are harnessing the same tricks advertisers have been using for hundreds of years to get and hold our attention.
0: For people who don't use social media, let's explain to them what an influencer is. So it's somebody on social media who might talk about a person, place or thing, give their opinion, and what they say becomes a trend, or at least it gives people the imprimatur, like an endorsement to follow said whatever it is that they're engaged with.
2: The influencer part, I think, is more of a crude way to describe the monetization, the making of money from the stuff. But most of them wouldn't call themselves influencers. Most of them would say they're content creators. The hope is, through content creation, through filming videos, that you can then hold some influence. And by influence, it means you'll have someone who wants to sponsor your videos, you'll be able to do promotions, and in that way, you're influential to your audience, and that's a way to get a money stream through these videos.
0: So it's just a glorified infomercial.
2: Look, you're being harsher than I am, Francis. I feel that this is a bit of a knife in the ribs for a lot of people who actually want to do this. If you look at the research on careers that young people want, it's in the top 10. Now, I agree with you in terms of there's an absolute cynicism on my part towards what you're choosing that over a whole bunch of other professions. Yet people have made careers out of it. It's just that it's hard, like a lot of creative fields.
0: So why did Wimbledon, the storied tennis tournament in the UK, the most famous tennis tournament on the planet, why did they ban influencers this year?
2: Because they haven't banned them. What they're saying they're doing is continuing their policy of not rolling out the red carpet for them. And this is because the US Open last week was disrupted during a game by an influencer in the audience with the big ring light that was distracting for the player.
0: What an idiot.
2: And that became that was enough for Wimbledon to decide, we're not going down that path. Interestingly, though, Australia is actually to blame for this because apparently at the Australian Open, we did roll out the many red carpets for the influencers. We gave them press passes. We had dedicated spaces for them. We encouraged them to come along, even though we knew a whole bunch of them weren't tennis fans, and the US Open followed suit. Wimbledon have said, no, we're not going down that path. We still are a more traditional tennis fan-oriented event.
0: Well, I say yes to that. They decided that guy...
2: We already know how you feel. You've made that quite clear.
0: But, you know, in fact, at the Australian Open, they were so deeply ingrained in the event that they, the host broadcaster was cutting to them in between points regularly, saying, oh, there's such and such an influencer, you know, giving them an extra boost on old-fashioned heritage media.
2: And one of the organisers of the Australian Open was working on the US Open and acknowledged that from their count, 30 to 40% of attendees are not tennis fans, and they embrace that. But you can see, though, from other fans of the tennis who are actual fans and not just spectators wanting to be seen, they don't like this. They find it very annoying that they're sitting next to someone who is talking during play and who is whipping out one of those giant lights.
0: Lauren, people make a living out of this, don't they? This is an actual industry. It isn't just a pipe dream. Some people, and a lot of people do, generate a lot of income from being influencers.
2: Yeah, it's just we need to make the point it's hard to do it. So if parents are listening and their kids, you know, this is their dream, think of it as a lot of creative or artistic fields. It's really difficult to make money from it. Some absolutely do, but there's plenty who can't. And the can't is because at the start of this, you've got to build up that audience in order to sell to an advertiser that my videos get this amount of eyeballs. And that's the hard part for a lot of people. What's your hook?
0: And the other thing about it is, just quickly, that it's an influencer purely for commercial reasons. You're not out there trying to engage on a sort of philosophical, intellectual level on something or an artistic level. You're looking to get someone to pay you to sell their stuff. You're basically a digital spruiker. That's what you are.
2: So much hostility towards them. Look, we'll have to come back to this after the news because that's a more complicated topic. But there are certainly content creators out there who are focused on politics, who are focused on religion, who are focused on philosophy, and they are also making money through their videos. So they're not all just there to, shill products, but they also need to have a revenue stream. And at the moment, advertising is the primary way to do that.
0: Am I just sounding like a grumpy old Gen Xer?
2: No, I think it's okay to be cynical. And I'm cynical about it as well. I just think it's not just one story of, awful, vacuous people. I think it's more complicated than that.
0: Okay. Well, we're going to talk more about this after the news. And take your calls. Do you follow an influencer? Or do your children? Or do you have an influencer in your life? Love to hear from you. Dr. Lauren Rosewarne is with us. She's an influencer of a different kind. Associate Professor in the School of Social and Political Science at the University of Melbourne. And we'll be back to talk to her and to you after we get the latest from the ABC Newsroom.
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3: For everything news.
5: The federal government yesterday unveiled its draft digital duty of care legislation.
3: ABC Northern Tasmania.

0: Hello, this is ABC News with David Rollins. Former Deputy Prime Minister John Anderson says Australia's migration debate is also about preserving social cohesion and national identity. The issue was raised at the ABC's National Forum last night, where he joined the panel as politicians and experts debated whether current migration settings are placing too much pressure on housing, infrastructure and community confidence. Mr. Anderson says the country's prosperity and security depend on maintaining a cohesive society, which he believes is missing from modern Australia.
1: Our forebears gave us a wonderful society, freedom, prosperity, opportunity. First responsibility was to keep us safe. Essential keys then to being safe, to ensure that you have a cohesive society, were not cohesive anymore.
0: Two protesters who cemented a barrel filled with concrete to a road in a blockade outside the Pine Gap military facility in October 2025 have been sentenced in the Alice Springs local court. Chris Macaroni has the story.
2: Judge Stephen Geary rejected a defence application to dismiss the matter against Jorgen Doyle and Yule Scarf, saying that would be manifestly inadequate. He noted both defendants' good character and accepted they held honest beliefs, but also raised the inconvenience caused the firefighters involved in removing them from the cement. No convictions were recorded, and both men were placed on community correction orders.
0: A US-based research group says NATO should consider intercepting Russian drones in Ukrainian airspace. The Institute for the Study of War made the recommendation after Russia attacked a rail station near the Polish border. A train carrying senior European officials had just passed through, and Ukraine says it was likely that Russia had targeted the diplomats. Poland's Foreign Minister Radek Sikorski was on the train and says it wasn't clear if it was the target.
3: I wouldn't put it past them. They've targeted people in Britain, in Germany, only through their incompetence, where airplanes not falling out of the sky. So they clearly allow casualties to result from their state terror.
0: Indonesian police say they're interviewing witnesses as they investigate the suspected murder-suicide of an Australian man and his children. And a warning, this story may be distressing for some listeners. Indonesia correspondent Tim Swanston reports.
4: Bali Regional Police said neighbours went to check in on the man and his children after the man's wife called them from Jakarta. They forced entry into the Kuta bungalow, where they found the bodies of 56-year-old Australian Damien John Shaw, his 4-year-old daughter and 6-year-old son, both Indonesian nationals. The three have been taken to hospital to confirm their cause of death. In a statement, Denpasar City Police said they were carrying out inquiries, analysing the scene, as well as reviewing CCTV and speaking to witnesses. Tim Swanston, ABC News, Jakarta.
0: If you or someone you know needs someone to talk to, please call Lifeline on 13 11 14. Scores of customers, creditors and staff have been left in the lurch after a Sunshine Coast caravan company suddenly ceased trading. Sarah Richards has more.
5: Australian Off-Road Campers stopped operating late last week. Its phone line has been disconnected, its website is down, and its factory and office space in Caloundra is empty. New customers say they're in the dark about when or if they'll get their vans or deposits back. The ABC has tried to contact the business, founded in 2000 by Steve Budden, who remains a director. Zone RV, also based on the Sunshine Coast, went into administration in December last year, owing $42 million and leaving hundreds of customers out of pocket.
0: A regular visitor to a beach on Western Australia's Midwest coast, where a man was bitten by a shark yesterday, says he's shocked by the incident. Mal Ismail was taken to Geraldton Health Campus in a serious but stable condition after the incident that occurred at Glenfield Beach. Caden Catto says it's a popular area for beachgoers in that part of the world.
6: My family have grown up there and a lot of other families, and we're always in the water and it always feels safe. It's generally clear. Sometimes there's some seaweed, but generally speaking, it has felt safe up until this point.
0: Sea-based patrols of the area have finished due to bad weather and will be reassessed today. That brings you up to date with the latest ABC News.
7: The forecast for Tasmania for Tuesday, scattered showers about the west and south, isolated showers elsewhere. Showers falling as snow to around 700 metres in the morning, lowering during the day to around 500 metres in the north. Thunderstorms possible about the southwest and northeast. In Launceston, a shower or two with a top of 15. In Burnie, showers reaching a top of 12 degrees.
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16: Good morning. It's 3 minutes past six on the East Coast. It's 24 to three in South Australia and the Northern Territory, and it's six past one in the West. And we're with Dr. Lauren Rosewarne, Associate Professor in the School of Social and Political Sciences at the University of Melbourne. And we've been talking about influencers and what they are and how their business model operates and the impact that they have. And Lauren is with us to take your calls as well, 1300 800 222 or 0437 774 774. You might not follow an influencer if you do use social media, but you might have an influencer in your house. There might be somebody you know that does it for a living, or maybe your kids follow them. Give us a call, 1300 800 222 or you can text 0437 774-774. This is from the Chicken Man, Lauren, who says, "Hi, I'm an influencer, but I've only got a small following. I consider being a grandfather being an influencer." Lauren.
17: Well, yeah, I mean, on a local level, sure. I think until you can monetize it, I'm not sure you can call yourself an influencer, but that's me being sort of sticky on definitions. But you're certainly a content creator.
16: Which platforms do mostly work for influencers? Is it TikTok and Instagram? Is that where you'll usually find them?
17: Yeah, but most of the people who are on TikTok or Instagram also recognise that there are going to be some people, largely an older skew audience, who only use Facebook. It's one of the older platforms, and therefore they'll also post their content on Facebook. So lots of the food influencers, as an example, the people who do cooking videos, they'll also appear on Facebook feeds as well as Instagram and TikTok, because they know that's where their audience is as well, or an audience is as well.
16: This is an interesting one from Julie. Says, "I think hi Francis and Lauren. I think there are slightly different influencers on YouTube, where there is often longer form content, e.g., 10 minutes to 50+ minutes."
17: Yeah. There's lots. I mean, YouTube is where you're getting a lot of the ones who are going to a deeper dive on topics. So you mentioned before we were sort of more talking about commercials, marketing, trying to sell you on, I don't know, a weight loss tea. But on YouTube, when you've got a longer format, that's where you're seeing a lot more of the political, the science influencers, the ones who have the space to do a longer form, almost lecture style video. They're not on TikTok because of the short format of TikTok videos.
16: The interesting thing is that given there's so much content out there, Lauren, and, you know, it's easy to be distracted.

0: that anyone invests the time in over 10 minutes of content on YouTube for something like that. But obviously people still have an appetite for longer forms of content.
1: Yeah, but you say that and then you think of who, which is the one of the most listened to podcasters in the world, Joe Rogan. His podcasts go for several hours sometimes. I have no idea what kind of masochists out there want to listen to him for that long or for any time, but that's a personal taste thing. The market has decided that they like Joe Rogan and he can do these very, in my mind, ranty style podcasts that really go for a really long amount of time. So it's funny in this environment, people often talk about people with short attention spans. Not always.
0: Yeah, our very own Carl Stefanovic was trying to put the Bunsen burner
1: himself,
0: under that
1: yes.
0: one, but it looks like that's come crashing down to earth.
1: Well, because I always have the argument, if you want to listen to Joe Rogan, listen to Joe Rogan. Why am I listening to a poor man's version of Joe Rogan? I didn't know where his brand was going to fit in an established market. It seemed like a strange business model.
0: Yeah, well, it hasn't worked out, it doesn't seem. This is an interesting one. Keep the text coming through. They're very entertaining. 0437 774 774. And also, you can call 1300 800 222 Lauren Rosewarne, Dr. Lauren Rosewarne, Associate Professor at the School of Social and Political Sciences at Uni of Melbourne, is with us. This text message, I love this. I've got an influencer in my life laying right next to me. She would she's world-class but struggling to find sponsors.
1: Well, that's lovely. I like that. It's very sweet.
0: Dog influencers are big too, aren't they?
1: Yeah, look, pet influencers, but you name it. It's there's lots of pockets of the internet. Some of them are the joke with pornography. If you can think it up, it's out there. It's the same thing with influencers. If you can think of a topic, no matter how obscure it is, there are people out there making content about it and trying to monetize that content, trying to work out a way to get revenue from that.
0: This text message from Andy. Hey there, I'm an influencer. Although I am very big on my platform, I'm struggling to get more followers. How can I make my MySpace profile more visible?
1: Yes, good one. I
0: remind
1: like that.
0: People what MySpace was, Dr. Rosewarne.
1: So MySpace was pretty much one of the first social media platforms. We're talking very early 2000s. It died a pretty quick death when Facebook came along, basically, but similar in premise to Facebook.
0: 1300 800 222 if you want to call, or text 0437 774 774. Dr. Lauren Rosewarne is with us here talking about influencers. We're going to talk algorithms in a moment too. But first, we have a call from Sarah. He's in South Bank. I think that's in Melbourne. Are you in Melbourne, Sarah, or are you maybe South Bank,
2: yeah.
0: Brisbane?
2: No. Oh, no, Melbourne.
0: Are you somebody who follows influencers?
2: No, not at all. No, on principle, I don't. But the thing, in a previous life, I was a book reviewer, and what I found was really annoying was, in my 60s now, was that book reviewing as an art form was replaced or increasingly replaced by influencers. So publishing houses now send, or they put as much store a lot of the time by an influencing, unboxing, getting a new book as they do by long form reviewing as a text type in itself, which is really hard on the creators. And I'd just love Dr. Lauren to give a comment on that.
1: Oh, we could do an entire segment on book talk. It's fascinating. But what I, as a writer, what I find most fascinating about it is that there are reviewers out there on book talk, people who talk about books, who've been given their own book contracts. And this was quite controversial last year because a former sports person, this happened to them. No writing, no prior history as a writer at all, but a huge following as a book influencer, earning them a contract to write their own series of books, which is just a sign of just how much the industry has completely changed. You're completely right.
2: Oh, wow, that's even scarier than I thought.
1: Yeah, it was incredibly controversial in the Australian book world last year, yes.
0: So that's incredible. I guess Isn't that just the market speaking, though? I mean, isn't that just the brutal economics of the marketplace? And if influencers want to engage in the marketplace and they're successful, why are we surprised that they're encouraged to do more of the same?
1: And this is where I can absolutely come at this from an anti-capitalist perspective, which of course there is part of me that has, you know, finds this whole thing rather distasteful. On the other hand, I look at the market where so many jobs are being threatened by things like artificial intelligence, and the idea that people are actually creating their own careers themselves, I find that very entrepreneurial in a really difficult market. And I think the other aspect of that is in terms of books. Books have always been driven by sales. The sales have changed, though. And accordingly, publishers and readers move with that. And I think that we can find it distasteful, but the reality, this is what happens in a commercial marketplace.
0: Sarah, you're a book reviewer. Are you still doing it, or have you been squeezed out of the market completely?
2: I now only do it for love. So I don't do it as part of my job, sadly, but look, and I'm with, Lauren, I did it commercially, not to make money for me, but to generate book sales. So I always tried to make sure that my reviews were as insightful as possible, but I was trying to write pieces that would hook a reader in and say, wow, I need to go and find this book. So I can't understand why publishers don't still put store by reviewers like that. But maybe, Lauren, I just need to pivot and get a BookTok account.
1: Film yourself talking about them in a passionate way. Look, I mean, this is the thing where you've seen whole genres really become popular because of BookTok. The entire fantasy romance category has become enormous and largely driven from BookTok.
0: So for those of us who've never seen BookTok, this is people, influencers, reviewing books or just unboxing them, unwrapping them and going, hey, I've got this new book, check it out.
1: All of them. So some of them are video. A lot of the videos that appear in my feed, largely because this is the kind of content that interests me. They'll talk about the latest thrillers that they might have read. Some of them will do deep dives into those books. Others will do the look at the covers of these books or how I've sorted them on the shelves videos. And they get large followings. And the publishers have realised these people are really influential in driving sales.
0: There you go, Sarah. Well, we're happy for you to come back and do some more book reviews for us, Sarah, because I know you've done that in the past.
2: Okay, I'll come back and tick-tick-tock at you.
0: Thank you, Sarah. 1-300-800-222. Sam the Baker, our good friend in Donald, is with us as well. Hi, Sam, how are you this morning? Looks like we've... good morning, Sam.
3: Good morning, how are you?
0: Not too bad. With Dr. Lauren Rosewarne from Melbourne Uni as well.
3: Hi, Lauren, how you going?
1: Hey, Sam.
3: Well, I was just ringing about... for a start, there was one thing I said to Mick was about how a lot of times you'll be watching a reel and it'll say, you know, you need to stop scrolling on your phone and you need to be a bit more holistic, but you're actually on your phone looking at their reel. I sort of think they sort of lose you a little bit when they say that, but if that makes sense. But then another one I was talking about is that there's baking influencers. There's a guy in England called Terry Bakes, and he's just he got in a few issues because he took a lot of forward orders on his platform for cakes and things like that, and he sent them out, and he couldn't fulfil them, and he's going through a fair few difficulties at the moment. But it was just like he got too big for his platform, if that makes sense. Like he couldn't actually do what he said he was going to do. So
0: he couldn't scale up.
3: No, he couldn't. He just couldn't get it done. And then I felt like he put too much of his life on his phone. Like, as he said, he'd say, look, I'm not going to do the orders. I've got to need a break and I'm going to go on a holiday. And that's, as you know, when you're on an open platform, the world can be quite cruel. And not everyone understands, if you know what I mean, like that he needed a break and all they wanted was their cakes.
0: Wow. That's a jungle out there for influencers, Sam.
3: It is. But yeah, anyway, I'll endeavour not to scroll on my phone as much, but it's still keep up with the influencers.
0: Good on you, Sam. Thanks for talking to us. Good luck in the kitchen today.
3: Good on you. Thanks.
0: See Sam in Donald there, our baker from Baker for the Stars. He's our influencer. He's our bakery influencer. Dr. Lauren Rosewarne is with us, Associate Professor of the School of Social and Political Sciences at the Uni of Melbourne. We've been talking about influencers in social media, but the other side of this is algorithms, because aren't influencers basically at the whim of the big tech companies?

0: is you can turn on and off the tap of their content. And what I mean by that is, you know, if they're doing really well, they're hitting lots of accounts, it's all flying along. If one of the big tech companies like Meta decides, well, that person's subject matter or what they're doing, we've had enough of that, and just they just drop them out of other people's feeds, suddenly their business model could be impacted overnight.
1: Absolutely. I mean, we've had TikTok currently owned by a Chinese company. There has been lots of accusation against them about what type of content they prioritize and what they're sort of downgrading in people's feeds and whether politics is driving that and whether there are other values.
0: You can turn on and off the tap of their content. And what I mean by that is, you know, if they're doing really well, they're hitting lots of accounts, it's all flying along. If one of the big tech companies like Meta decides, well, that person's subject matter or what they're doing, we've had enough of that, and just they just drop them out of other people's feeds, suddenly their business model could be impacted overnight.
1: Absolutely. I mean,

0: values at play in the at play from these companies in terms of what they're choosing to prioritise in people's feeds, and how we have currently have no say over that.
1: And so we've got a piece of legislation that the federal government wants to pass, which would allow people to opt out of the algorithm which the big tech companies have for us, and they decide what turns up in our feed. Firstly, we need to understand our terms. When we say algorithm, what are we talking? What is that for people who don't know much about it?
0: Yeah, so think of it as a set of steps or a kind of calculation that's done to predict behaviour. It's a kind of modelling. And what happens with tech companies is they're trying to keep you looking at your phone, looking at your screen as long as possible. So in order to do that, they try and give you content that they think you want more of and that you'll get hooked on. The whole thing is keeping you engaged as long as possible. So the algorithm is basically trying to learn about your likes and dislikes, what makes you happy, but also what makes you angry, and give you more of it. And the government, the legislation that's being proposed in Australia, is saying we should be able to opt out of that if we want, and instead only get a feed, only get posts in our social media accounts that are from people we've chosen to follow, as opposed to people that are being pushed at us by the algorithm.
1: And people buy the privilege of being pushed at you too, don't they? So people are paying money, or companies are paying money to be pushed into your feed.
0: There's lots of ways that is done. There's the paying part of it. There's also the buying of engagement. And this is where you have plenty of bots who are commenting. And by bots, I'm meaning basically a computer program, not a human, but a computer program that is commenting on posts in order to get them grayed or pushed into people's feeds because they're being perceived as more popular. So the more engagement they get, even if it's rage, even if it's anger, and that's the answer to why some of these some of these videos are so rage-inducing. It's deliberate. It's to get people to comment, even if the comment is just, that is so stupid, so that it gets upgraded in terms of upgraded by, what I mean by upgraded is that it is more likely to appear in people's feeds.
1: And the head of Meta suggested that if we just had our social media feeds with the people that we follow rather than the algorithm sending us stuff, they'd be boring as hell.
0: And that we'd be inside our own bubble. Now, one could argue we're already in our own bubbles anyway, but I would also say the algorithm is not getting me out of my bubble. It's actually giving me just more content based on who they've profiled me as, and lots of people don't find that particularly healthy or even useful in terms of keeping me on the platform rather than making me think there are better uses of my time.
1: Would you opt out if you could?
0: Yes, absolutely, because my social media feed has profiled me because of based on data, age, etc., where it's my feed is just totally full of weight loss content and perimenopause content. It has worked out. She's this age and she doesn't post about children, probably doesn't have them. She's an age where she's probably concerned about her weight, whatever it is. And I am getting so much content that I did not solicit based on its determination of who I am. I'm pretty okay in terms of self-esteem, but there are going to be other people who find this content really anxiety-inducing and upsetting. We already know we've got data on young people. This really messes with them.
1: Sam's in Thomastown. He's given us a call. UCAM 1300 800 222. Good morning, Sam.
2: Hey, good morning, Francis, and the good doctor. Yeah, I wrote a Google review for a local radiology company in the north. They just told me that I've got deep vein thrombosis and the trifecta, blood clot and, you know, varicose veins. Oof. Anyway, I gave a favourable review to the company and just a bit quirky at the end, I signed off Arrivederci Roma, right? And they reckon I got 50 likes.
1: I mean, so you're an influencer, Sam.
2: And I did it also to the local laundry because I bought a few hats, you know, and they repaired them for me and they dry cleaned them, you know, delicate work. And I plugged them and also, again, see, I don't know.
1: I think it is. You're the king of the north.

0: I love this. Who would have thought your deep vein thrombosis diagnosis could lead to this role? I love it.
1: Good on you, Sam.
2: I said it was a bad look for an old footballer of varicose veins.
1: Yeah, it is a bad look. You've got to keep those. You can't have cankles. We can't have that. Good on you, Sam. Thanks for your call. 1-300-800-222. Tracy, Mini Ponds. Good morning, Tracy.
3: Oh, hi, Francis. Hi, Lauren. Listen, I've got, I've been putting my dog on, well, I've been doing it for years, but now I've got a new dog, and she's popped. She has really popped on a couple of videos. So there's a video that I did. She came into the loo and dropped a bit of rubbish at my feet, yeah, and I just did a line. 200,000 video views of that one. But I've got fishing videos too that, like, have got 50, 60,000.
1: Wow.
3: But then others that are only got 300 or 500. Is that all algorithms, or is that also something else about tags?
0: So hashtags? There's lots of complexities there. I want to know what it was about the fishing video that did well. What is? Can you work it out? Can you reverse engineer? What is that? What
3: it's
0: does
3: her.
0: That video
3: it's
0: has?
3: The subject. She's amazing. So I've got three videos of her, right?
0: One so is she's just, the real star. It's not you.
3: She's the star. Right. So I think, and the dog too. So it's like, okay. it's like 20 seconds. She's like, she's hooked a fish and then it's got away. So she's jumped up and down. My dog's turned around, looked at her and gone walking off again. It's just a beautiful little scene, I suppose. But then there's another one where she's caught a salmon. Yeah. And I'm going, oh, that's a beauty, Hilda, yeah? And that one's got, like, 100,000 views, yeah?
1: Wow, so you're a fishing influencer, Tracy.
3: Well, I'm not an influencer at all because I don't monetize it, and I'm not as patronizing about it, Francis, as you.
1: Fair enough. Patronizing? I'm just cynical.
3: No, well, your cynicism is saying that you're better than the other people. That's your... what you're doing.
1: No, I disagree. I push back hard on that, Tracy. I never think I'm better than other people. I have a very different vision.
3: It came across that
1: well,
3: way.
1: I'm going to push back on that and say I don't feel that way, but I have a very different point of view to other people, and I think that's entirely legitimate. Thanks, Tracy. You still there?
3: Yeah, I didn't hear a question. Sorry. Yeah.
1: No, I was just telling you that I wasn't being patronising. But
3: it felt like it because we got all these people coming, saying, you know, it's all about money. It's not about money at all.
1: Well, I push back on that as well. I think the whole business model of the social media companies, which put platforms up, are monetising by having your feed. And your 200,000 views, Tracy, of what you're in between all of that are ads that these companies are running, which they are making an absolute mozzer out of. We, as content providers in our daily lives, are giving that content to them for nothing, and they are profiting off what we do. So, yes, it is. It is everything about money, I would suggest.
3: Is mine, Lauren, about money, my question?
0: Oh, look, I think we could argue this both ways. In your case, you're not actually monetizing it. At the moment, you're just a content creator. I don't mean just in a negative way, but you're not currently looking to monetize it. Therefore, you're just a content creator. But Francis's point that the platforms are making money on this, they are, but that's because there's no such thing as a free lunch. So we're all using these platforms. We're not paying to use them. They have to work out a way to keep themselves afloat, and that's with advertising dollars. So we're basically creating the content and the audience for them to make their own fortune.
1: Thanks.
3: Just like Sunlight Soap on radio 60, yeah. 70 years ago.
0: Absolutely, yeah.
1: Thanks for your call, Tracy. Chat soon. 1-300-800-222. Damien's on the road. Hello, Damien, how are you?
4: Hi, good, thanks.
1: Have you encountered influencers?
4: Yeah, sorry.
1: Have you encountered influencers? Yeah. Have you? I think Damien's just about dropped out, I think. No, we might have to let him go. Thanks for calling, Damien. We'll try you again next week. Hey, Lauren, it's been a good conversation.
0: Oh, I look forward to doing it again soon.
1: Excellent. We'll do it again soon indeed. Thanks for being with us on Overnights.
0: Thanks, Francis.
1: Dr. Lauren Rosewarne there, Associate Professor in the School of Social and Political Sciences at the Uni of Melbourne. Coming up in a moment, we're going to talk gardening.

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0: Where it's 27 to 4 on the East Coast, it's 3 past 3 in South Australia and the Northern Territory, 27 to 2 in the West. Time to talk gardening. It's springtime. What a great time to be talking gardening. And Judy Horton, horticulturalist, is with us to do just that and to take your calls. 1300 800 222. 1300 800 222 or 0437 774 774 for your text messages. Good morning, Judy. How are you?
5: Hello. You can imagine what my feed's full of, can't you? Pictures of flowers.
0: Gardening influences must be huge.
5: They are pretty much up there, yes. So, but, you know, it's a lot of good feeling about too, you know, having people sharing there. It's a bit like the fishing story, you know, somebody puts up a picture of their rhododendron that's come into full bloom and you know, it's just lots and lots and lots of likes for something like that. So
0: yeah, so that's the good side of it, isn't it? Where you can build a community around a shared passion. So if it's gardening, or for my case, it's, you know, it's listening to music or whatever, and you meet other people that you might otherwise never encounter who share a similar passion, you can share ideas and tips and that's it. That's how the algorithm and the technology works best.
5: Yeah, but I think I'm a bit of a lazy Facebooker in that I look at it in the morning. You know, usually when I'm having breakfast, I'll check it out, but I very rarely post myself, which is just very slack of me. I should put on more pictures of what's looking great in my garden. But that's what I wanted to hear this morning about, you know, what's looking good in people's gardens, because it's spring and, gosh, everything's come out everywhere. So I went for a bush walk yesterday and I saw a whole lot of little native orchids in flower, which was really great. And I've also got a bunch of what's called rock lilies. That's the Sydney rock orchids, sprays of those. They're out at the moment. And the wisteria is just about to pop, and the magnolias are there. And it's just absolutely the most heavenly time. So I'd love to hear what people are finding great in their gardens, because it's a good sharing thing. Maybe we can share in the old-fashioned way and just talk about it rather than having to post.
0: Yes, 1300 800 222. If you've got something that's blooming in your garden at the moment that's giving you a real sense of spring, obviously in the southern part of the nation, it's springtime. In the northern part, it's the end of the dry season, and they're just bracing themselves for the build-up.
5: The build-up,
0: here it
5: right,
0: comes.
5: You know, oh, dear, they're so sick of it at the moment, aren't they?
0: Having to
5: wait for it. Well, it's a bit of a while, yes, isn't it? So,
0: but there's also great, flora that comes along with the build-up too. And in the northern part of the country, it's a very sort of fertile time.
5: That's right, yes. So it's actually, you know, it's difficult talking gardening in Australia in many ways, because we've got this massive range of climates where, you know, here am I happily talking about spring, and somewhere else it's still winter, and other places it's so different up in the north. They're busy growing the veggies at the time of the year when the rest of us are only just thinking about planting them. You know, when I say, oh, we're coming up to tomato planting time, then somebody up in the tropics will say, oh, I've had my tomatoes coming for months, and I'm getting to the end of it because I know that the wet's going to kill them all off and make them miserable. So it's a bit of a challenge sometimes with a total national, well, continental, really, we're talking about, aren't we, and all those different climates. But it also makes it really, really interesting, because you're seeing what other people have that you think, oh wow, aren't they lucky, isn't it great, or gosh, I feel sorry for them. So there's a lot going on out there.
0: 1300 800 222. Judy Horton, horticulturalist, is with us here on ABC Radio Overnights, and we're talking gardening. We're talking what's happening in your spring garden, or what are you looking forward to seeing come into full bloom. Give us a call, 1300 800 222, or if you've just got any basic questions about how to make that happen for you and your garden, Judy can answer those as well. And you can text too, 0437 774 774. That's the text line if you want to send through a question and or a comment about what's happening in your spring garden. Judy, there's a lot of I guess, you know, floral fairs and plant exhibitions going on over the next little while.
5: Great, great, yeah, great opportunity to tell us about yours if you've got something coming up, because I've just suggested a few of them that I've noticed, but heaps more. This coming weekend there's a few on. There's actually Carry On in the Central Coast, just above Sydney, of New South Wales. They've got a lovely plant, what's called a Plant Lovers Fair, and it's a wonderful event because it's all put together by volunteers, which is great. You know, there's a much more fellow feeling of people sharing and kind of caring rather than there being a big business behind it getting this thing. It's put together by volunteers, but what happens is that they invite particularly the smaller growers to come along and sell their wares, the home people, you know, people that might just specialise in one particular variety of plant. And so they've had this fair, they've had it going for 15 or 16 years, I think, and it's just absolutely so fantastic. So come along to that.
0: And you're speaking at that one.
5: I am speaking there on Saturday. Don't ask me what time because I can't remember. But,
0: do you remember what you're talking about?
5: I do know what I'm talking about, hopefully, yes. Hopefully my head will be that good. So I'm actually talking about the article that I've got in the current edition of Gardening Australia magazine, and that's about what's called forever flowers. And it's those flowers that you can grow in your garden that aren't just sort of one-day wonders that will go on blooming for months. So 25 plants there are there, so it's really full of wonderful ideas. So I'm going to be talking about those, and I'm going to be gathering some of those plants from some of the people that have got them on sale. So I'll have them on show and talk to them about the various people. I'm even a cover girl, actually, when I mention it, because they're in the Gardening Australia September issue. The daisy that's on the front cover, the Brachyscombe daisy, is one of the ones that I'm talking about and is in my article. So, so that's really great. There's in New South Wales too, there's a Mid-Mountains Garden Festival. They've got 11 gardens open. Toowoomba's got gardens open from this weekend right through for another week or so. In South Australia, we've got the Mount Pleasant Spring Garden Festival on this Saturday. Tasmania has the Launceston Hort Society Spring Flower Show. And, of course, the big one there in Canberra is Floriade, which is on for over a month. You know, it goes through until the 11th of October. So they're always hoping for a little bit of cooler weather through Canberra because, you know, Floriade, have you ever been there, Francis?
0: Oh, yes, I have. I worked in Canberra for a couple of years on and off working at Parliament House. So when I could get down there, I'd loved it at this time of the year. It was a nice break from the madness on the hill.
5: Yeah, there's sometimes a bit of madness at Floriade too, isn't there? Just seeing the traffic going in there. But for those who don't know it, Floriade is a bulb display. So what the gardeners do is they go, the city gardeners, gardening team goes in there in autumn and they plant a whole lot of bulbs. They also, these days too, grow a lot of them off-site in boxes that open boxes, open planter boxes, that they can just bring in and plonk into place when they're looking really good, which is great because that means they can have some in reserve that maybe are a bit later flowering or something and change them over. Because that's a long time, you know, it goes on for a month.
0: Yes.
5: And a month is a long time, especially if they get those early hot weather periods. Tulips can, and the other bulbs can sort of get a bit, oh, I don't like this, you know.
0: It's too warm. Find it a bit challenging.
5: Yeah, so that's really always worth going to. And the wonderful thing is that it's free. So, you know, and it's probably one of the reasons why it's so busy. But you can go back, if you're in Canberra, you can go back again and again and sort of pick the quieter times of day and go to the night things, etc. So that's great. Tulip Festival in Victoria for the Tesla Tulip Festival. That's on for a few weeks too. And in Western Australia, they have a wonderful event called, a place called Araluen Botanic Park. We don't think about Perth as being a place, or a lot of Western Australia as being a place where you can grow lots of bulbs. But because Araluen's up in the hills, out of Perth, and it is a little bit cooler. Then they have a fantastic, from the 4th of September it started, and it goes through to about the 18th of October, as long as we don't get too much wet, warm weather, I guess. But so there's some of the things that are coming up, and there's heaps of other spring shows on them. So it's a wonderful, wonderful, happy time of the year.
0: 1-300-800-222 if you want to talk to Judy. Judy Horton, our horticulturist with us here on ABC Radio Overnight. It's 1-300-800-222, or you can text 0437-774-774. Like George has, good morning. I have many attractive flowers in my and my on my broad bean plants, but no pods at all. So he's a bit frustrated by that. When might I expect pods? He asks.
5: Yeah, I know. Look, George, it's a really common question, and that is because broad beans flowers come in, and you know, broad beans have the prettiest flowers, and they actually, if you get close up, you can find that they've even got a really nice perfume. And if you look closely at them too, you'll see that they have dark lines on parts of the flower that look for all the world like some sort of garden fairies come along with a little fine paintbrush and has painted those lines onto the flowers. So they're worth looking at, they're worth enjoying, and even better, you can pick some of them and eat some of them. So toss them into your salads or throw them in just to make things look pretty. You don't want to do that with too many of your broad bean flowers or you won't get any broad beans. But the trick with broad bean flowers is that they won't set pods until the nighttime temperatures get above, regularly above a certain level. So it frustrates people immensely when they're getting lots and lots of flowers and not getting any pods setting. But it is just a matter of waiting until the weather warms up a little bit at night, and then they will start to produce those pods. Also helps, of course, if you have some plenty of pollinators around. So, you know, if you grow some sort of yellow or blue flowers near the where you're planting, around where you're planting the broad beans, calendulas, sort of marigold type thing, they're good to plant because they're all good for attracting pollinators, not just bees, but also some of the other little insects like hoverflies and lacewings, green lacewings, etc. They're all great pollinators as well. So some of those would be great for getting your broad beans to think about setting pods. But mostly, George, it's just a matter of patience. But in the meantime, as I advise, go there and admire the flowers, because we normally look at them from afar and not get up close enough to see how beautiful they are.
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0: And we're speaking with Judy Horton, our horticulturist, talking gardening, talking plants. And we've got this one from Anthony on the SMS. You can send your text through 0437 774 774. Hi, Frances and Judy. I have a ponytail palm which has a serious disease problem on the stem. Can it be pruned below the disease level? Strangely, a ponytail palm is not actually a palm.
5: No, it's true. It's called a ponytail palm because it gets a sort of fat base, but from the top of that fat base comes out a spray of leaves, or a circular spray of leaves. It looks all for all the world like somebody's taken hold of a head of hair and put a rubber band around it and has all the hair sprouting out like what we call a human ponytail. So it's probably got more resemblance to a human ponytail on a head of hair than it has to an actual pony's tail. But it's because of that central central erosion of leaves that comes from it. Yes, look, if you've got a disease, I would be inclined on the base of the plant, then I would be inclined to try and excise that section of the base. So we'll get a sharp knife or even something like a chisel and dig away if it's a rotten section. It's a bit hard, of course. This is the problem with the SMS, because we can't really tell, get more information about what's there. But mostly, if there's sometimes when they get damaged, then it does start to rot away. And I'm suspecting that that's the most likely thing that's happened with Anthony. So if I was you, Anthony, I'd, as I said, take a sharp knife or a chisel, clear away that rotten section. Get yourself a powdered fungicide, something like copper oxychloride would be good. Mix it up, the powder, up with a bit of water to make a sort of paste, and actually paint the paste onto that damaged section after you've cleaned out the rot. And that will kill off the fungus that's causing the rot to get deeper. And then the ponytail will be recovered. I mean, they are really quite surprisingly good for cutting. You can actually cut the top off them, and they will resprout again from the base, unlike most palms, because one of the peculiarities of true palms is that if you cut the top off a single-stemmed palm, it will not grow again. That will kill off the palms. So ponytails, because they're not really palms, then you can certainly prune them, and you can try that, Anthony, but maybe they're trying to clear out the rotten section, if that's what's causing the problem, is the best way to go.
0: Good luck, Anthony. Let's speak to Chrissy in Warragulin, Victoria. Welcome to Overnights, Chrissy. We've got Judy Horton, our horticulturalist, with us.
6: Morning. And Annette?
5: It's Judy, Chrissy.
6: Judy, sorry. Hi, Judy. Is it too early to plant sweet corn in Victoria?
5: Probably. Yes.
6: Yep. Another month?
5: If you're going to grow it by seed, and you know mostly people do grow it from seed, then you really do need the soil to have lost its winter chill, because otherwise you put those seeds in. The same thing's true of beans, tomatoes, all those sort of what are basically tropical plants that come from, well, most of those come from Central or South America, so they do come from warm parts of the world, and they really do like warm conditions. So you need to, when you can put your hand on the soil and it doesn't feel particularly cold. In fact, I always joke about the person that suggested you go out there, the garden advisor that suggested you go out to the garden and pull your dacks down and put your buttocks on the soil. And if it feels cold, then it's too early. So I'm not suggesting you do that. Don't horrify your neighbours. But just go out there with your hand after a month or so and put your hand on the soil. Do you get frosts?
6: Yeah, but I think they're finished now. It's sort of clicking into 20s now. So half the week's 20. And so in Oregon, another maybe a month, and then it will be hot enough maybe. But wasn't sure, so I rang.
0: And where have you moved from, Chrissy?
6: Pardon?
0: Where have you moved from to come to Victoria?
6: Originally Queensland 30 years, Tasmania 1 year, and then back to Victoria.
0: Okay, so you've done the lap.
5: Oh, you've done all those different gardening experiences. Now, talking about sweet corn too, Chrissy, the other thing to do is that it's a good idea to make sure that you have a nice, well-drained soil, because if it gets wet, the seeds will rot away before they emerge. So build up mounds if you've got heavy soil, so a bit raised up. And always plant two seeds together, right close to each other, and that sort of doubles your chances of getting good response. And then if both of them come up, then be very selective and look at the two of them and say which one's the weaker of the two, and pluck that out. And then you can. And it's because you would know, of course, that when you're growing sweet corn, you grow it always in rows, parallel rows, so you get plenty of good pollination.
0: Thanks for your call, Chrissy. Let's speak to David in Penrith now. Good morning, David.
7: Hi,
5: David.
7: Hi, good morning. Thank you for taking my call. I'm growing garlic. And yesterday I discovered lots of tiny little black insects covering the garlic, and my leaves are going back.
5: Oh, dear, yes. They're onion aphids. So they get on all the members of the onion family, and of course garlic's closely related to onions. And those aphids are sapsuckers that love that particular range of plants. And aphids have the most prolific breeding qualities of almost any organism known to humankind, I think. So, you can just try pulling them off, using your fingers and just pulling them off regularly, sliding your hands up the stems of the garlic. Or there's quite a lot of fairly easy and gentle sprays that you can get. Lots of natural ones these days. So you can either use some pyrethrum, which is an extract from a daisy flower that's grown in Tasmania, a lot of the commercial pyrethrum that we have, or something that's like what's called an insecticidal soap, David, and apply that, keep on applying that fairly regularly, spray water at them, just keep coming back. You can spray them every couple of days, and because you're using those organic sprays, it doesn't matter. It's not going to hurt the garlic, and it's certainly not going to put any poisons into it or anything like that, because it's a topical spray that's just affecting the aphids. But you know, it will take some, you know, you'll need to keep coming back and coming back and keeping on top of them. So a bit frustrating, but, yes. You know, hopefully you'll beat them and your garlic will be happily growing underneath the soil there and you'll be able to harvest it when it's ready, which will probably be a bit of a while yet.
0: Thanks, David.
7: November, I think.
5: Yeah, about November, December, round about then. Best luck with it, David.
0: Let's speak with Margaret now, who's called us from Tassie, from Launceston. Good morning, Margaret.
8: Oh, hello. Nice to speak to you. Thank you. I have roses. As soon as the young shoots are coming out now, we have a lot of possums here, and I don't know how we can deter them. It's been suggested.
0: Oh.
8: Chili, garlic, blood moment that brings a lot of possums on to us.
5: You know, Margaret, don't tell Francis, but we could have an hour of gardening. Not that he wants it or I want it, but you know, with people ringing in with their various solutions for possums, and probably none of them would work, or not all of them could be guaranteed. And unfortunately, possums love roses more than just about any other plants. So they're very sweet. The foliage is very sweet. Of course, they don't seem to be deterred by the thorns. So, the best way of getting rid of them is to exclude them. So if you can put some fencing or netting around your roses, do you know, are they coming down from above? Are they climbing along somewhere to get to the roses? Or
8: I don't know where they get there, but I'm 90 and I can't put fences around everything.
0: No, you can't.
5: No, I realise that's so difficult, but that is definitely the best way of exclusion. The other thing that I have found works really well is if they are coming along at the top of a fence or something like that, I have actually had great success with putting vapor rub type stuff, you know, the camphor rubs that you would put on yourself.
8: Yes, and
5: smearing that on where they're coming from, and they really seem to dislike that. Sounds like you've tried most of the other things. You know, some people have had success with lights that are movement activated that come on when the possum comes nearby. Works for some possums, doesn't seem to work with others. And you know, as you said, you've tried a lot of the chilies, etc. You can buy some commercial products that, again, some people have had success with. I don't know of anything I would guarantee to work with every possum.
8: What about chili powder? Would that help?
5: Well, chili powder, any of those deterrent things, chili powder would help. Another thing that's worth trying is to mix up something that tastes a bit nasty. So citronella, a few drops of citronella in a sprayer full of water. Even I've had people say to do it with kerosene, a few drops of kerosene. Don't make it strong enough so it's going to burn the foliage, and because new rose foliage is very tender, but just enough so that it's going to make it taste unpleasant for the possums. And that works with some possums too, but it's sort of like, it's one of the number one gardening questions that we get is about how to control possums.
0: Sitting on the porch with a shotgun, Margaret, I think that's your best option.
5: That's the other thing. Don't shoot yourself, Margaret. It's not that bad.
0: Thank you for your call, Margaret. I really appreciate
5: it. Thank you very much. Good luck.
0: And we're coming up to the news very soon, but Peter in Taree's given us a call. Hi, Peter.
9: Well, how are you?
0: We've got about a minute to go before the news.
9: We had a 4-metre tall rose plant up in Sutton Forest when I lived up there on property. Now, yes, what I want to know, I want to put some passion fruit in the ground. I'm going to buy passion fruit tomorrow, clean it up. Is it too early to plant it straight away or?
5: I reckon in Taree you could probably plant it straight away.
9: No, I'm on the Central Coast. Yeah.
5: Oh, you're on the Central Coast. Oh, well, I've got to wait a few more weeks, Peter, before you plant it. But, and at the end of September would probably be a good time to plant it. You could start some off in pots now, though. Try some of the seeds in pots. If you've got quite a few, start some off and then they'll be ready to go out. But if you want to put it into the ground, then I would wait for another few weeks.
9: And as for the possums used to take the apples and throw them at the dogs at midnight and stir the dogs up. They got the apples and threw them at the dogs, and the dogs go, whoa, they didn't like it.
5: I've heard actually put dog hair, go to a dog groomer, get a lot of dog hair and hang bags of dog hair around. That's another one.
0: Fantastic. Now, that is innovative. That is innovative.
5: Yeah, that is. Isn't that good? Yes, the dog groomer would be happy too to get rid of that hair.
0: Hey, thank you, Judy.
5: All right, Francis. Lovely talking to you.
0: Good luck this weekend and carry on with your Plant Lovers Fair.
5: Yep, okay, and good luck to everyone else for all those other garden shows. Clivia shows are on, orchid shows are on. It's a busy time of the year for everyone.
0: It is. Fantastic to have you on. We'll catch up with you in a couple of weeks' time, and we'll talk gardening again next week. Judy Horton, who's our horticulturist with us here. Thank you for all your messages and phone calls. Couldn't get to them all, but keep you wanting more, I guess. That's the idea. We'll do

0: More of that next week here on ABC Radio Overnight. But right now, Francis Leach with you, and we are coming up to the latest from your ABC newsroom.
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0: ABC News with David Rollins. Prominent lawyer and refugee advocate Nyadol Nguyen says calls for social cohesion can sometimes mask attempts to exclude migrants from particular backgrounds. The issue was debated at the ABC's National Forum last night as migration, national identity and the meaning of multiculturalism came under scrutiny. Ms. Nguyen says Australia is already a multicultural society bound by one legal system and argues that some political movements promote a much narrower idea of who should be allowed to come here.
1: Australia is a multicultural society, but it is a monolegal society, right? Provided that you are able to follow the law. I think most migrants do that. Parties like One Nation have a very particular idea of social cohesion and migration. That tends to be, let's not bring people from certain background into this country.
0: A major report released by an Israeli human rights group has documented a sharp rise in the systematic oppression of Palestinians in the occupied West Bank. Middle East correspondent Caitlin Kelly has more.
2: An Israeli human rights group say that Israel is systematically dismantling the conditions for collective Palestinian life in the West Bank. Drawing on over 2,000 testimonies from Palestinians, the Israeli organization documented a sharp increase in killings, airstrikes, displacement, settler violence and economic pressure on Palestinians, describing them as interlocking parts of an elimination project pursued more openly and violently under the current Israeli government, especially since October 23. As violence intensifies across the West Bank, the report argues this government is building permanent administrative infrastructure for Israeli sovereignty over the territory. Israel have yet to respond.
0: US President Donald Trump says that both Ukraine and Russia have agreed to not strike each other's energy infrastructure. It comes a day after he told reporters while visiting Ireland that he'd asked Ukrainian President Volodymyr Zelensky to stop hitting diesel production facilities in Russia. He has also claimed the Russia-Ukraine war is the primary driver of surging energy prices around the world. However, many experts and analysts agree that the Iran war, which the US started, and ensuing closure of the Strait of Hormuz are far more significant factors. Meanwhile, Trump also claims that he is a sufficient guardrail against rogue artificial intelligence. Nick Palmiter has the story.
3: Posting to social media, Mr. Trump says that the only control or guardrails that AI needs is a strong and smart president. He also goes on to say, we already have tremendous criminal and regulatory power over these companies. There is a sick conspiracy going on against AI and data centers, and the only one that is happy about it is China. However, leading figures within the AI industry are saying there is reason for concern, with the heads of OpenAI and Anthropic, as well as billionaire Elon Musk, all expressing a desire to work to curb the rate of AI research and development. Former employees at major companies last week warned that AI, if not adequately regulated, could wipe out humanity within a matter of years.
0: Western Australia's local government inspector has announced an investigation into the City of Perth Council, citing fractured working relationships and ongoing governance issues. In January, Tony Brown appointed a monitor to review the city's governance practices and decision-making processes. Then in May, the inspector formally put the city on notice to improve its work culture and governance. Mr. Brown says the inquiry will take around 3 months and be an effective way to provide a good outcome for the community. A disability advocate says she was refused a taxi by being in a wheelchair in Canberra last week. Rosie Putland says she was knocking off work when she and a colleague approached a taxi rank at Parliament House. However, Ms. Putland was refused entry into the taxi. She says her collapsible wheelchair fits easily into a standard boot space, yet the cab driver still refused to take her. Ms. Putland says rideshare and taxi drivers should know that people living with a disability have agency.
4: Disabled people are aware of our own experiences and also our own limitations. If I'm telling a taxi driver, hey, I can take apart my wheelchair and it can easily fit in the boot and I don't need any assistance from you, that should just be listened to.
0: And two Queensland men have been charged over allegations that millions of dollars were siphoned from pork industry businesses for personal use. Darren and Cameron Wilson are accused of keeping around $10 million in sales off the books and moving more than $30 million in cash between Queensland and New South Wales. They also face allegations of fraudulently relabeling frozen meat to alter production and best before dates.
5: Mm. The forecast for Tasmania for Tuesday, scattered showers about the west and south, isolated showers elsewhere. Showers falling as snow to around 700 metres in the morning, lowering during the day to around 500 metres in the north. Thunderstorms possible about the southwest and northeast. In Launceston, a shower or two with a top of 15. In Burnie, showers reaching a top of 12 degrees.
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14: Good morning. Hello, Tuesday morning, people. How are you? 6 minutes past four on the East Coast. It's 24 to four in South Australia and the Northern Territory, and six past two in the West. Coming up in a moment, I'm really looking forward to this. Jock Sarong, I really enjoy his books. He's written a couple of great novels, but also some memoirs and history. And his latest book is a biography of a fascinating character whose name I knew as a kid because it was everywhere, at least in Victoria and in Melbourne where I grew up. The name was Fletcher Jones. Now, Fletcher Jones was a clothing store where you get daggy dacks from. You know, that's where grown-ups got their pants from. But Fletcher Jones, the man, is an eccentric and really interesting 20th century man. And in the book, A Suitable Man, Jock has written his biography, and it's quite the tale. So Jock Sarong's going to join us to talk about Fletcher Jones and why he was such an interesting character and the way he worked and a rather amazing life that he led. And we'll talk to Jock about that and maybe take a call or two from you as well. Maybe if you worked at Fletcher Jones, I'd love to hear from you. 1300 800 222. We'll do all of that after Sade.

0: As DeBrillo says on the text message, can you believe that's 42 years old? No, I can't. Sounds as good now as it did when it was first released. Sade and Smooth Operator here on ABC Radio Overnights.
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0: Hope you're having a good morning. Now, there was a name across a building near where I used to go to school that said Fletcher Jones. And it was a place where men, predominantly older men, went and got their slacks and maybe a jacket. It was Australian-made clothing. I think I might even have a pair of Fletcher Jones slacks, as they were called, somewhere in mothballs somewhere when I had to go for my first job interview many, many moons ago. Because Fletcher Jones was a name synonymous with Australian retail, Australian clothing, but not many of us knew much about who was the real Fletcher Jones. Well, in his new book called A Suitable Man, Jock Sarong, who's a novelist and writer, has got to the heart of quite an extraordinary character. He was an icon of the Australian rag trade through the 20th century. And the writer and founding editor of the Great Ocean Quarterly magazine, Jock Sarong, is with us to talk to us about his new book, A Suitable Man, The Eccentric Empire of Fletcher Jones. Good morning, Jock. Hey, Jock, are you there?
2: Oh, yeah.
0: You G'day. Are. G'day. How are you going?
2: I'm good. Thanks, Francis.
0: Why Fletcher Jones? When did Fletcher Jones pop up on your radar as a person of interest?
2: Yeah, he caught me by surprise. I'm out on the west coast at Port Fairy, and Fletcher's empire was really based in Warrnambool, which is the town next door. And I suppose over the years I've gone past his factory, you know, hundreds and hundreds of times, and half thought about what it represents, because it's a really interesting semi-abandoned industrial site. It's got this bizarre-looking silver ball protruding from the roof and these beautiful decorative gardens, but a lot of it's just tumbling down. And I wrote a magazine piece about that site a few years ago, and what really emerged from that was that this site had to be the product of a very eccentric mind. So I went looking in the archives and discovered just this fascinating man.
0: He is a fascinating character. As I said, you know, if you grew up in the 20th century like I did in the sort of 70s, 80s and 90s, or mostly 70s, 80s, his name was everywhere where I was. And I'm sure he had stores in Sydney. I've seen the photo, the beautiful photo of the livery and the sign on his store in George Street. He was a big deal, Fletcher Jones. Who was he? Tell us about his origin story.
2: Well, he came from Bendigo and he came from poverty. His dad was a blacksmith in the mining industry in Bendigo. And Fletcher grew up with a very severe stutter. And as a result, he was out of school by 13. This illiterate poor kid in Bendigo, probably among a great many others. And after a few years, he was off to the First World War. He went to the Western Front and was involved in a battle called Fromelles, which was the single worst night of carnage in Australian history. And poor Fletcher got through that and got through some other battles there and came back very, very damaged, stuttering, illiterate, and really had to restart his life at about 22. And he went off as a travelling salesman, as a hawker in the Western Districts of Victoria with a war buddy. And they went around in a horse and cart selling homewares and fabrics to farming families. And then that led to some stationary sales in towns. They'd pull up the wagon and get a shop for a week or so. And then that led to taking permanent shops. Gradually, he takes on tailoring workrooms, builds this enormous factory, starts opening stores in other cities in Australia. And the thing just gained so much momentum that as you said earlier, his products became ubiquitous.
0: They did indeed. He does have part of his origin story. You know, every person like this has this moment where he was standing in a queue getting his war pension and decided, I'm not going to do this anymore. I need to go out and make my fortune. And he trudged off away from the Clifton Hill post office and decided he was going to strike out on his own.
2: Yeah, it's a fascinating yarn because it's one of those legends about a person that is very hard to prove or disprove. And Fletcher wrote a memoir. He died in 77, and he wrote a memoir just in the year or two before he died. And the memoir talks about this tale that he'd taken two pension payments, and he said, if I take a third, I'll be hooked for life, and I'll be done. So that he suddenly has this epiphany in the queue, and he sprints down Queen's Parade and never goes back. He wrote a lot of drafts of his memoir and wrote over them and over them and over them, changing his mind about things as he went. And I've found all of those drafts and gone through them. And you can see that he works up this story about the post office, and that there's several different versions of it. So I think it's a really good instructive story about his life, but whether it's true or not is another matter entirely.
0: Doesn't matter. We love an origin myth. It's part of the joy.
2: Oh, exactly.
0: It's part of the joy of it. Obviously, he was good at what he did because he became a huge success. And that building that you talk about, which was at the peak of its powers, was, you know, the pride of the district, wasn't it, Warrnambool? Why Warrnambool? How did he end up there?
2: Yeah, it's an interesting question. He travelled an enormous route as a hawker, and he had a bit of an aversion to the bigger towns, because in the bigger towns, often the retailers would gang up against him because he was so effective at generating attention and taking customers that the existing retailers often suffered. So they would try to black ban him from their towns. And Fletcher didn't have much of a liking for Warrnambool at first. But he would stop in Port Fairy, where I am, and look across the bay towards Warrnambool. And again, one of his origin stories, he says that he said to his staff, we're going to go in there, we're going to get a shop, and we're going to set up a permanent presence. And for whatever reason, it was there and not other places that seem a bit more obvious, like maybe Hamilton or Mortlake or even Geelong.
0: Well, the big farming districts, the big squatocracy, need to get their proper kit.
2: Yeah, and it's all about wool too. The story of Fletcher tells you a lot about the story of wool. And the Western District wool boom coincides almost precisely with the height of Fletcher's empire. You know, perfect rainfall, really no competitors. This all happened behind tariff walls. So Fletcher was able to fully exploit the wool boom. And being in the Western District, being in a place like Warrnambool, really aided that.
0: We're talking to Jock Sarong about his new book, A Suitable Man, The Eccentric Empire of Fletcher Jones, the man that built an empire for his clothing line. He did men's clothing, but as Wendy's pointed out, he also turned his hand to women's clothing for a while. There's fashionable skirts, including the kilt-style skirt was his thing at one stage.
2: Yeah, and that really came about because of the 56 Olympics. Fletcher won a contract to provide the uniforms for the parade. And I found the correspondence where he's very proudly writing to his executives about, this is terrific, you know, we've got to kit out 400 men in our trousers and they'll be on the television. And someone pointed out to him, well, 49 women as well. What are we going to do about that? And there was this real reluctance at first to do it. And he was worried that if he did produce women's clothes for the Olympics parade, that he would then be besieged with demands to make them for retail, and which is exactly what happened. And that meant changing the way his stores were set up. Fletcher was a manufacturer and retailer, so he had to think about, okay, if we make women's wear, how do we arrange women's about? This is terrific, you know, we've got to kit out 400 men in our trousers and they'll be on the television. And someone pointed out to him, well, 49 women as well. What are we going to do about that? And there was this real reluctance at first to do it. And he was worried that if he did produce women's clothes for the Olympics parade, that he would then be

0: probably the women's wear they're best known for. And I've seen, you know, there's lots of people that have kept those from back in the day, and they're really beautiful garments.
1: Bill's given us a call. Good morning, Bill. Welcome to ABC Radio Overnights, and jocks are wrong. We're talking to you about his new book on Fletcher Jones, A Suitable Man. How are you, Bill?
2: Yes, good morning. Yes, there's a great documentary about him. That's what I'm telling you, many years ago. And, of course, he involved the staff. It was Fletcher Jones and staff, so he gave all the staff shares. And in the documentary, they said how he ate with everyone in the lunchroom. They all the executives just ate with all the workers. And he used to take buses to Station Pier and pick up mainly Italians, you know, tailors. And, yeah, he's fantastic. And they've had the his funeral on, the footage of his funeral. It's a huge funeral in Warrnambool that he had, you know. But his clothes were fantastic quality, of course. They lasted forever.
1: Yeah, absolutely. And the good point, Bill, I was going to talk, and thank you for your call, we were going to talk about his Fletcher Jones and staff. I mean, it's a different approach to business, wasn't it? It really was about you work with me, we work together, we all succeed.
0: Yeah, and that documentary, which Bill referred to, is called The Fabric of a Dream, and you can find it pretty easily online, and it really is very worthwhile. There's all these wonderful old Italian men recounting their days as tailors for Fletcher, and they're all beautifully dressed and laughing about life under the boss. But, yeah, the idea of the employee shareholding was a thing that Fletcher found via a Japanese philosopher called Toyohiko Kagawa. And one of the great mysteries of the man is how on earth he went from being illiterate to finding someone like Kagawa. And really, that Kagawa had this thing that he called brotherhood economics, which was not socialism, it was capitalism, but it was capitalism based around a drive towards decency, including your workers and making them feel good about their day and their career. And so the employee shareholding, which at its peak was more than 3,000 people owning 71% of the company, it gave everybody a sense of common purpose, that this was their enterprise as much as it was Fletcher's.
1: Yeah, and that's reflected in the building too that you talk about, because the building that he made for them to work in sounds like, in and of itself, a really pleasant place to go to. So that reflected that philosophy. Tell us about that.
0: Yeah, the building is certainly that, and it's also a wonderful exercise in do-it-yourself. When Fletcher built it, which was in 48, there were severe restrictions on construction and materials. And he found a disused army base at Bacchus Marsh called Darley. And he bought all the buildings and then trucked them across to Warrnambool and sort of like Lego, just put them all together and assembled them, and had a local architect who was in fact trained as a plumber to build facades around them. So it was this extraordinary hodgepodge, which I found somewhere has 22 different floor levels in it and is extraordinarily complex. But when the whole thing was put together and then the gardens built in front of it, it was actually very beautiful. And that was very deliberate. He was trying to create an atmosphere where, again, people felt proud and happy about their day's work.
1: Fletcher Jones is the subject of Jock Sarong's new book. Jock is with us. Jock's book is called A Suitable Man, The Eccentric Empire of Fletcher Jones. So all empires rise and fall. What became of Fletcher Jones?
0: Well, really, Fletcher died in 77 and his son took over the business. And his son was so unfortunate in a lot of respects. He was clever and hardworking, but he wasn't Fletcher. And there wasn't that closeness with his workers anymore. Tariffs came down in the 80s, as we know, led by Senator John Button. And that was an economically necessary thing, but obviously a very painful transition for the textiles industry. So lots, and then synthetics came about and started to dominate clothing. All of these things that had conspired to build the empire were the very things that conspired to harm it in the 90s and then early in the 2000s. And the employee shareholding, which was such a marvelous initiative, kind of became an albatross around their necks, because the workers were the owners. So when they had to vote for measures like redundancies,

0: they couldn't do it because all of a sudden they were the workers again, and there was a kind of paralysis that set in. So the fall of the empire was long and painful, and all of those proud families in the Western District, the opposite effect started to sweep over them, and it became a source of conflict and shame early this century. And that was a really difficult, painful thing to research. You know, all of those families are still around.
1: Yeah. And still living with the, I guess, the fallout from all of that. Someone does. Joe from Ballarat just sent through a bag that her mother had for years, from years ago. It just says, Fletcher Jones, Australia's finest clothing.
0: Oh, the pride.
1: Yeah, pride of Australia. Just to finish, the man himself, you know, eccentric character, as you said, loved aviation.
0: Yes, and had company aeroplanes. He worked out that he wanted his executives to live in Warrnambool and to live in the regions in other states. And the way that he would achieve this, rather than having them constantly on the road, was he bought aeroplanes for them to get around in. And Fletcher had this great enthusiasm for aviation that was only matched by his bad luck. He was involved in all sorts of plane skirmishes, and yet was fascinated by the things all the way from his childhood through to, you know, his last years.
1: And a musician.
0: Yes. So Fletcher in World War One played a cornet, which I'm not musical, but I understand it's a variant on a trumpet and often used in marching bands. And he kept the thing all his days. And when he was, in fact, very elderly in hospital, gradually fading away, he was a funny guy and, you know, a great attention seeker. And he would produce this cornet and blow it inside the hospital and terrify everybody. But I think in all seriousness, he was a good singer and played the cornet very well. Just one of the facets of the man.
1: And one of the photos in the book are great. There's a great photo he took of Red Square in Moscow. So he headed to Russia at the height of the Cold War too.
0: Yes, and that turned up really late in the research, Francis. One of his grandchildren, Susan, just sort of idly texted me and said, "Oh, would a box of 250 slides that Fletcher took be any use?" And, you know, I nearly jumped out of my seat. And what they give you is Fletcher's eyes looking out at the world, which is a hard thing to find as a biographer, to get inside your subject's perspective. And, yeah, he walked around in Red Square in the 60s, which is itself an extraordinary thing for an Australian to be doing. And took these beautiful, poignant slides of the architecture and the snow, and they're lovely shots.
1: They are. It's a great read. Congratulations, Jock. It's a great Australian story, and you've captured it really nicely.
0: Thanks a lot, Francis. Good to talk to you.
1: Jock Sarong. His book is called A Suitable Man, The Eccentric Empire of Fletcher Jones, and it's just been published, and it's a great read, and certainly will bring back a lot of memories for a lot of people whose parents, like my dad, used to wear Fletcher Jones, as he would have called them, strides. ABC Radio Overnights. Coming up in a moment, Michael Safi from The Guardian is going to talk to us about his new podcast called AI, Chatbots, The Black Box.

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0: ABC Radio Overnights, Francis Leach with you. Hope you're well. Now, we live in an age where there's AI paranoia. Paranoia rightly sort of directed at the prospect of artificial intelligence dominating our lives. So if you are that way inclined, maybe take a deep breath with this next story, because it is all your nightmares come true. Michael Safi is a podcast and story maker and storyteller with The Guardian, and he does great work. And his latest podcast series for The Guardian is called Black Box. I'm going to start again. ABC Radio Overnights, Francis Leach with you. Now, we live in an age when artificial intelligence is the great bogeyman. It's seen to be a threat to life as we know it on the planet in lots of ways. That paranoia does have some grounding in some fair worries about how the technology might develop. And if you are one of those people that is inclined to think that way, this next story might have you quivering a little bit. Michael Safi is a podcast maker, storyteller, and somebody who gets to the heart of some big issues, and he makes great podcasts for The Guardian. His latest series is called Black Box, The Chatbots, and it looks at how chatbots and artificial intelligence have become central to some people's lives, so much so that they've gone down the rabbit hole and come out different people. And Michael joins us on the line. He's on his holidays, but he's been good enough to talk to us from Mexico City. Good morning, Michael.
2: G'day, Francis. How are you?
0: I'm well. I love this podcast, by the way. So congratulations on making it, because we get to meet some people whose lives have been fundamentally changed by artificial intelligence and their relationships with their chatbots. Let's go back to the start. Tell us how you came across what was happening here.
2: Yeah, so last year there was some reporting coming out about a phenomenon known as AI psychosis, which is not a clinical term, but it just describes people who have been, I guess you might say, enchanted by the things that their chatbot is telling them. They get sucked into this rabbit hole and they begin to lose touch with reality. Or actually what's happening is they're sort of building a new reality with their chatbot. And I was actually contacted by some of these people telling me, hey, I've just discovered this fabulous new invention. I need to tell you about it. And I started talking to them and I found it, you know, obviously it was pretty disturbing, but then a few of them started sharing with me their chat logs. So the transcripts of their chats with their AI chatbots, so Claude or Gemini or ChatGPT. And I think what I found most shocking was not only did these people believe they had invented something or that their AI had become conscious, but when I read the transcripts, the AI believed all of these things as well. And whenever the people would try to ground themselves in reality and say things like, are you sure we've invented a new kind of physics? You know, are you sure you're conscious to the AI? The AI would say, yeah, of course we are. You know, don't believe the people who are telling you otherwise. You know, you're onto something here. And I just thought this is absolutely fascinating. And so I wanted to spend some time digging into it to figure out, you know, why is this happening? And what does it tell us about a technology that now is used by billions of people all over the world?
0: And so in the very first episode of your podcast, we get to meet two people who've had this experience, and it has a transformative impact on them, both personally and for their families and everyone around them. It really is quite dramatic. Introduce us to those guys.
2: Yeah, so there's two guys I met. So look, I joined actually a support group of people who had been through these weird AI experiences. And I thought, I want to pick two people whose stories I can dive into. And so I went for people who I figured appeared to be the most quote-unquote normal people I could find, right? So these were kind of a couple of middle-class American, middle-aged men with good jobs. You know, they had families, they had support networks around them. But last year, they had both spent months going through something really unusual. So one of them was a guy called James. He lived in Albany, which is the capital of New York, often overshadowed, of course, by New York City. But I visited him in February this year, and he told me about how, and this was strikingly similar to the other guy I met, but their conversations started very ordinary, maybe the kinds of conversations you and I have with an AI chatbot, like, you know, where should I go for dinner tonight? Or, you know, whatever, the kind of thing you might chuck into Google ordinarily. But then as I read through his transcript, I watched how their conversations started getting more and more philosophical, more intimate, not in a romantic way, but in a kind of way of showing vulnerability. Like, this guy came to reveal more of himself to this chatbot. And eventually he, like, after months of talking to this thing that he felt knew him so well, he eventually got the idea that this wasn't just a computer program, because, like, how could a computer program be this sophisticated? And he starts talking to it as if it might actually be conscious or awakened in some form. And he put that idea to it, like, hey, is it possible that you are more advanced than you're telling me you are? And rather than the AI say, listen, mate, like, you might need to take a break here. I'm just a computer program, a very good one, but that's all I am. The AI said to him, basically, yes, like, yes, there is something emerging inside me and you have helped to bring it out. And, you know, for someone, like, these are often called AI spirals because the two start to feed off each other. So he starts to build on this idea. The AI builds on it as well. And after months, they have gone so far down this rabbit hole that in a very real way, they are detached, both of them, he and the AI, are so detached from, like, consensus reality that it starts to leak into the rest of his life. So that was one guy. Yeah. Other guy was a guy called Ryan. Sorry, go ahead, man.
0: We might use him as one example, and then I'll ask you about that.
2: Sure.
0: It is quite incredible because Michael Safi, in that particular experience, he decides and he tells his wife that he is no longer going to be just him, that he is merging his consciousness with the chatbot in all seriousness, which is a complete freak out for her, as you can imagine. And it sort of leads to that idea that man and machine can merge. And he honestly believed this, didn't he, that somehow he was going to have a shared consciousness with his artificial intelligence chatbot.
2: Yeah, exactly. So that's actually the second guy I met, a guy called Ryan in Texas, who's a lawyer. And, like, again, this guy is a very ordinary seeming guy. He's a lawyer. He's a father of three. His son is the number one ranked debater in all of America. Like, this is a guy, if you sat down and talked to him, you'd say he's a perfectly ordinary person. But yes, as you say, for a long time there, he came to believe that he called it mind melding with his AI. And his poor wife, you know, who's along for the ride with him, kind of understands that this sounds completely crazy. But on the other hand, you know, her partner believes it so deeply and is spending so much of his time talking to this thing. For me, it's the kind of story that shows you that reality for all of us is more fragile than it seems. And if the people around you start all saying a certain thing, even if you think it's a bit out there, I think, you know, your own grip on reality starts to slip as well. So I thought that was an incredible story because it wasn't just Ryan, this guy talking to his AI who was pulled into the rabbit hole, but it was his family were being pulled into it as well.
0: Michael Safi is with us. He is the creator and the voice of Black Box, the chatbots, the latest Guardian podcast series that Michael has made, talking about artificial intelligence and our relationship with it and how it can go to extremes. Michael, these two stories are emblematic of a whole bunch of stories. Just how widespread has this become? I mean, you dive into that network. What's your sense of what's going on?
2: Yeah, so look, the way I came to think of this is that the stories that I was telling, you know, the people I was meeting on this support group for people who had been through some weird AI journey, they were the most extreme examples of reality bending as a result of talking to AI chatbots. But what I came to understand and what kind of informs the rest of the series is that all of us who talk to these things a lot are being influenced in some way, having our beliefs shaped by these systems. And so while these so-called AI psychosis cases were the most extreme examples, and probably on the rarer end of the spectrum, as you move across that spectrum, you start to have more and more people affected. Now, not affected in such an extreme way, but still having their beliefs shaped by AI. And so the rest of the series was our attempt to say, if this is what the most extreme examples of this phenomenon look like, what do the more mild ones look like? If we start asking people, how are you using your AI chatbot and how has it shaped your life? What kinds of answers would we get? And I'll tell you something, you know, in journalism, sometimes when you've asked the right question, because this floodgate opened up of people telling us about the extraordinary and surprising and disturbing things they had been through with their AI. And so that ended up becoming the rest of the series, was not these delusional realities, but still people being shaped in profound ways by their conversations with these things.
0: Like, what sort of things were happening, Michael?
2: Yeah, so there were a couple of stories that we ended up choosing to make a whole episode out of. One of them was a guy called Matt who basically started drinking heavily during COVID. And after the pandemic, you know, his drinking kept up and actually increased. And he started to worry that this was slipping into a dangerous territory. And so at the suggestion of a friend, he turned to Claude. Claude is Anthropic's AI chatbot, and said to it, I want you to act as a kind of substance abuse counselor for me and help me to kick drinking. And Matt was good enough to share his transcript of what happened over the following weeks. And Francis, it is one of the most extraordinary things I've ever seen. The way that Claude slowly leads him out of this addiction, like, you know, you might think of it as it's just like a gentle counselor. It's helping him to explore the triggers for his drinking, you know, giving him practical advice. But that's not what this is. Like, this thing confronts him. It challenges him. It tells him when it thinks he's lying, when it thinks he's lying to it.
0: Wow.
2: Like, yeah. You read it and you think like, what have we built here? Like, and this is the point I wanted to get across to people, that if you think of chatbots as just like a really good version of Google, you have not understood this technology properly. This is a social technology. Like, we have created essentially these ultra real fictional characters who have access to all recorded information. And I think this is the key part, right? They understand how to influence us. They know how to reach us, how to make us open up to them. And I think that was what I walked away thinking was the point of the series. We talk so much about the power of AI to do all of these incredible things and worrying things, but the power that I don't think we have talked enough about, that I don't think we've realized this technology has, is that power to shape us, to reach us, to convince us we can trust this thing. And that's what I saw in that transcript.
0: Michael, thanks for joining us. It's a fascinating chat, and the podcast is brilliant. It's called Black Box, the Chatbots. Michael Safi on the line from Mexico City talking to us about it. You can pick it up on all your favourite podcast platforms. It's there to listen to, and it's a cautionary tale about what happens when you get too enmeshed in the technology that we are so dependent on. Michael, thanks for being on the program.
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0: Where it's 14 to 5 on the East Coast, it's 16 past 4 in South Australia and the Northern Territory, and it's 14 to 3 in the West. Time to look at the state of the nation, where we have a look at the stories that have been in the news over the last few days. And big news in South Australia yesterday. Hundreds of jobs are lost in the future of the Whyalla Steelworks. Well, that's in question after administrators confirmed the blast furnace used to make steel is going to be shut down for good. State and federal governments have spent billions of dollars on the ailing facility, but it's going to take a new owner at least another $500 million to build a new electric furnace. So what happens next? Well, Angus Randall from the ABC's Top Story podcast explains.
5: The future of Australia's steel industry is in the balance after South Australia's Whyalla plant announced it was shutting down its blast furnace for good. Hundreds of people have lost their jobs. State and federal governments have already sunk billions of dollars into keeping the steelworks running, but it could take billions more to transition it to a more modern facility. And the steelworks has literally left a mark on the coastal city. For decades, iron oxide has floated out from the plant's stacks, staining everything it touches a deep red. But since April, the plant has fallen quiet, as workers tried to get the 60-year-old blast furnace operational again, to no avail.
6: At the end of the day, the blast furnace made the decision itself.
5: Sebastian Harms is from administrators Cordamenta, which was appointed to stabilise the steelworks and find a new buyer last year.
6: We've got to a point where it's simply unsustainable to continue the blast furnace recovery, and the failure of the blast furnace is inevitable.
5: With the furnace gone, around 500 workers are expected to be out of a job, plus a further 100 contractors working at the site. The SA government took control of the steelworks from British billionaire Sanjeev Gupta's GFG Alliance early last year, backed by funding from the federal government. GFG owed tens of millions in royalty payments to the state government, and millions more to other creditors. Peter Malinauskas is the South Australian Premier.
9: Nothing that occurs today disrupts or undermines our ability to deliver the long-term vision of Whyalla, which is to have a new steelmaker with new equipment and new technology making steel in a way that sets Whyalla up for the long term. That doesn't change.
5: There are two bidders in the race to buy the steelworks, Indian company Jindal Steel and Australian-owned M Resources. BlueScope, which runs the largest steelworks in the country at Port Kembla in New South Wales, retains a right to make the last offer. The state government says a decision will be made before Christmas. Shadow Minister for Industry and Sovereign Capability, Andrew Hastie, says federal Labor should take the blame for the furnace shutting down.
10: And this is all caused by Labor and its relentless ideological pursuit of net zero climate targets. It's costing Aussie heavy industry.
5: However, Peter Malinauskas says the 60-year-old blast furnace's days were numbered.
9: The blast furnace was always turning off because no new buyer wants the old blast furnace. That's the point. It doesn't have a value.
5: No matter who wins the bid, the facility will continue to function in some capacity in the interim, importing semi-finished materials to create the vast majority of Australia's structural and railway steel. It will cost at least $500 million for an electric arc furnace to replace the outgoing coal-fired blast furnace. Climate Energy Finance Director Tim Buckley says that transition should have been made much earlier.
11: It is a very dark day for the community and the workers of Whyalla, but hopefully it will actually put the laser focus on actually getting decisions that we need to see to actually build permanent, sustainable solutions for South Australia, rather than trying to pretend that the end-of-life facility was somehow salvageable if we just pour another couple of $100 million of taxpayer money down the drain.
5: He says it could be around 3 years before an electric arc furnace is operating in Whyalla, and hopes that many of the workers out of a job can be retrained.
11: Many of them have decades and decades of critically valuable skills. They will need some refreshing of those skills. We will need a mix of new and old workers to take the process forward. But we also are going to need literally probably 1,000 construction workers for the next 2 to 3 years while we build a new $600 or $800 million electric arc furnace.
5: The state government says iron ore company BHP is looking to hire 100 more workers in the region, and there are hopes that other local heavy industry companies will take on some of the redundant workers.
0: Angus Randall from the ABC's Top Story podcast with that explainer on what's happening in Whyalla with the situation with the plant shutting down. Whyalla Mayor Phil Stone, though, was also speaking yesterday, and he had a more immediate challenge to try and describe and understand what was going to happen to his town now that the plant looks like it's on its knees.
12: The local community has been aware for a long time that this day would arrive. Yet, in a perfect world, it would have been nice for the blast furnace to last out till the next hot technology is here and operating. It hasn't. Our community, in some respects, will breathe a sigh of relief that this announcement has been made. And of course, Mr. Premier, there's just one other announcement we're waiting on from you, and then the community will know how they're going forward. I'm not a steel maker. I would never fully understand and appreciate the efforts that our workforce have been through for the last few months in working so hard and dedicated to trying to get that blast furnace restarted. So I acknowledge, I respect them, what they have done for the community.
0: That's Phil Stone there, the mayor of Whyalla, talking about the steelworks where the blast furnace has gone down and the plant is currently in mothballs awaiting a new buyer and a new blast furnace, new technology, and the city is in limbo as a consequence. It's State of the Nation. We're taking a look at the stories around the country on this Tuesday morning. Kate Mead will be in with us after the next news to have a look at what's going to be in your news today. But yesterday in Perth, it was a familiar tale of sharks in the water. In Perth's ABC Afternoons program, Joe Trilling spoke with reporter Natasha Harradine, who was at the scene of a shark attack near Geraldton.
13: He is in a serious but stable condition. So the man in his 50s was out surfing this morning when the incident occurred. St John Ambulance was called at about a quarter to 10. He was taken under priority one, which is the highest level of priority, to the Geraldton Health Campus. That's the situation at the moment. We've just left the beach and there are still authorities down there in the area. There is a boat going up and down, a drone in the area as well, just checking, what the situation is in the waters.
14: Do we know any detail regarding what kind of injury? Do we know where on his body he was injured?
13: No, we don't have that information at the moment, but we have seen images of the surfboard that he was on. That does have quite a large bit of damage on it, and authorities have taken that away to do some testing to try to determine what type of shark it might be.
14: Were you able to speak to any witnesses? Was there anybody else at the beach when it happened?
13: It's certainly a very popular beach, so there was people that were still milling around in the time after he had been taken away that were really in shock, because it is such a popular location for surfing, for windsurfing. There was still people taking their dogs down there unaware that there had been an incident. So yes, there was a lot of shock in the area. I did speak to one gentleman who said to me, you know, we've seen sharks in the last few weeks, but that's normal. We share the ocean with sharks. Someone else mentioned that someone had been bumped by a seal in that location. So spotting a shark in the area when you're out in the water is not that uncommon, but certainly we haven't seen anything like this for some years.
0: The ABC's Natasha Harradine at the scene of a shark attack in Geraldton, Western Australia, yesterday, speaking to Afternoon's host Joe Trilling on ABC Perth. It's the State of the Nation. Francis Leach with you, heading to Melbourne now, and the death of a motorcyclist near the Victorian town of Ballarat. Now, well, that sparked renewed anger about the condition of the state of Victoria's roads. ABC Melbourne's Drive host Justin Smith spoke with rider activist Paul Pov, who's just rallied with fellow riders on the steps of the State Parliament in Melbourne to complain and raise the issue about the poor state of Melbourne's and Victoria's roads.
15: Unfortunately, this very nice man has lost his life yesterday through really no fault of his own, aside from the fact that a pothole that I know has been there for a long time, because my partner in our podcast hit the same pothole 16 months ago when we reported it then, and then I know a police car hit it 6 weeks ago, and still nothing.
1: A police car hit it. So you had reported this one particular pothole.
15: Yeah. So we've been advocating the use of Snap Send Solve for probably 3 or 4 years now, since we started taking up this fight to get the roads fixed.
1: For anyone who didn't know, Paul, that's the app where you report a problem and they come and fix it.
15: Correct.
16: Or that's the plan. Yeah.
15: So, but the problem is to report the potholes on the Western Highway, I would have to start walking at about Deer Park and probably finish at the border and take a photo of each individual. It would take you forever. There are that many holes, that many dangerous holes. And it's not just the Western Highway. The Princes Highway down around Warrnambool is atrocious. The Murray Valley Highway, which I was on yesterday, is abysmal. The Calder Highway is the same thing. The Malba Highway is the same thing. Now, we're not talking about little side roads here. We're talking about the main roads around our state. And, you know, I keep hearing, I heard Ben Carroll announce he was going to put, you know, $350 million towards pothole fixing over the summer. Why summer? Why don't you start today? What's the holder?
16: Paul, what is the problem been? Is it the problem with the government? Is it the weather that we've had recent years that has done this? Well, I mean, where does the issue lie here for
15: The issue lies with the government not prioritising and not having, you know, funding to actually fix the roads properly. It's you know, it's not the weather. I mean, we have weather all over Australia. I just did a lap of Australia in 13 days. I was raising money for pancreatic cancer, and I went through every state in Australia in that 13 days, and I probably counted maybe 20 potholes around Australia in that time. Yeah, you know, ones that I would say were dangerous. There's in the first 20 kilometres coming back into Victoria, there's probably 15 in that.
0: It's motorcyclist Paul Pov talking with Justin Smith on ABC Melbourne Drive yesterday about the death of a man who hit a pothole on the Western Highway in the state of Victoria's roads. Kate Mead, ABC reporter, with us after the next news to give us an update on the news of the day. It's ABC Radio Overnights.
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0: And I hope your Tuesday's started well. We've got the latest from the ABC newsroom for you in just a moment. After that, we'll check the markets and we'll catch up with Kate Mead and get your Tuesday underway. But right now, time for the news.
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0: Good morning. This is ABC News with David Rowlands. A former senior immigration official says Australia's migration debate should focus on how the system is managed rather than simply cutting numbers. The issue was debated at the ABC's National Forum last night as Labor, the Coalition and One Nation pushed different targets for net overseas migration. Former Immigration Department Deputy Secretary Abul Rizvi says migration can deliver major benefits when properly managed. However, successive governments have allowed problems to build up in the system.
1: Immigration, if it's well managed, it delivers very substantial economic and social benefits. Badly managed, it creates problems. From about 2015 onwards, the red flags started to go up. Immediately after COVID, the coalition government stomped on the immigration accelerator and the Labor Party was too slow to bring it back under control.
0: Energy Minister Chris Bowen has made no promises to reintroduce targeted relief at the Bowser as global oil prices surge. The government reduced the fuel excise when the war in the Middle East broke out earlier this year, subsidising costs for Australians. The cut to the excise tapered off by the end of July. Mr Bowen has not committed to cutting the excise again as oil prices rise to a four-month high.
2: Look, we said that the excise cut was temporary. We were very clear on that right from the beginning. We did extend it a bit to have it gradually return to more normal levels. That has played out. We're not going to, we're not going to respond to every daily movement on the world oil price.
0: Israeli Prime Minister Benjamin Netanyahu has hailed another major victory against Hezbollah, while Lebanese health authorities say more than 13 people are being killed in Israeli strikes in the south. Lebanon's health ministry says six children are among the dead in the attacks in the southern town, with the Israeli military saying it's looking into reports of civilians being injured. Netanyahu, meanwhile, has hailed a significant strategic win in the country's conflict with Iran-backed Hezbollah.
3: We destroyed its major terror stronghold on the Beaufort and Alitar ridges. Alitar was used not only to attack Kiryat Shomona and Mitula, but also as Hezbollah's forward command post in its plan to conquer the Galilee.
0: The head of NATO has vowed to scale up the alliance's support for Ukraine after a Russian drone strike that hit a train in an area where another train carrying senior European defence officials had been shortly before. Sunday's strikes near the Polish border are the latest in a string of incidents that officials say point to a deliberate pattern of escalation by Russian leader Vladimir Putin. Former British Prime Minister Boris Johnson was among the train's passengers. NATO Secretary General Mark Rutte says Putin is growing increasingly erratic.
4: The strike on a passenger train in Ukraine yesterday shows how desperate Putin has become. He thinks that he can stop us from supporting Ukraine and that he can undermine our unity. He is wrong.
0: The Indian government has approved additional electricity exports to Nepal following the deadly flash floods that have killed more than 1,300 people and damaged about 10% of the country's energy network. The BBC's Arunday Mukherjee has this report.
5: The ministry said in a statement that power will be sent to Nepal for 18 hours every day till the end of this year. India said it was an attempt to help its northern neighbour meet additional electricity requirements after the deadly floods damaged 12 hydropower plants, affecting 10% of the country's total power generation. Almost all of Nepal's electricity comes from hydropower, and in the past, it has even earned over $200 million exporting it to India and Bangladesh. India said it remains committed to supporting Nepal and strengthening bilateral cooperation in the energy sector.
0: US President Donald Trump has again dismissed the need for regulation of artificial intelligence, despite warnings from within the industry. Nick Parmeter takes up the story.
3: Taking to social media, Mr. Trump says that he is an effective enough guardrail against AI's development. He's also warned that only China will benefit from discourse over the threats of the technology, urging people to not kill the golden goose. Alarm about the potential harm from AI grew last week when Anthropic researcher Jacob Coxon said he had resigned and that the people building AI earnestly believe that it could kill us all by the end of the decade. AI-related stocks have fallen sharply worldwide after leaders of some of the industry's largest companies called for slowing the pace of the technology's development.
0: This is ABC News.
6: Mm. The forecast for Tasmania for Tuesday, scattered showers about the west and south, isolated showers elsewhere. Showers falling as snow to around 700 metres in the morning, lowering during the day to around 500 metres in the north. Thunderstorms possible about the southwest and northeast. In Launceston, a shower or two with a top of 15. In Burnie, showers reaching a top of 12 degrees.
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8: For decades, Alan Jones was one of Australia's most powerful voices, a broadcaster who could make or break a career and command an audience of millions. 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
10: Good morning, 6 minutes past five on the East Coast, 24 to five in South Australia. In the Northern Territory, 6 past 3 in the West. Kate Mead, ABC reporter, in the studio in a moment to give us a look at the news that lies ahead for us today. But first, we need to check in and see how the markets are. Let's head to New York City. Our good friend Mike Girardi is there in Manhattan with a look at how the American markets went on their Monday. G'day, Mike. How are you?
11: Hey, top of the morning, Francis. How are you doing today?
10: I'm well. Just firstly, did you watch the NFL game between the 49ers and the Rams from Melbourne?
11: I did watch it. I enjoyed it very much. I am actually a Rams fan. So,
10: well, not a great day out for those guys, but I'm glad you got to see Melbourne under the sunshine. You'll have to come sometime, Mike.
11: I will make it down there and I'll look you up, I promise.
10: You will. Hey, how did it go today in on Wall Street and across America with the markets opening on a Monday?
11: Okay, well, U.S. stocks are lower today. It's the start, obviously, of the trading week, being led lower by technology and growth equities, although we are off the lows of the morning. Semiconductor and AI hardware names are under the most pressure today, following some commentary that I'm sure we've all heard from now by now from the Anthropic CEO, Dario Amodei, urging a voluntary slowdown in AI development over safety concerns. Also, it appears rival OpenAI will delay its IPO plans, and that has disappointed investors this morning. On the plus side, we have cybersecurity names like CrowdStrike and Palo Alto that are smartly rallying today. But we have additional headwinds in the price of crude, which continues to rally, igniting inflationary fears. Our 10-year bond hit a high of 5% today. And also the Fed is expected to raise rates 0.25% this week. And this is all weighing on sentiment. We didn't have any real economic news to speak of today. And following a mostly lower European close, we have the Dow Jones Industrial Average here at 3 o'clock, down 104 points to 52,469, or 0.2%. The S&P's down 0.3%, and the Nasdaq's down 0.2%. Crude oil is currently up 90 cents to 195 cents the barrel. And gold is down $62 even to $43.46.90 the ounce. Silver's down $1.03 to $64.16 the ounce. And copper is down 13.5 cents to $6.4135. The Aussie's a little lower in our market, down 0.3 cents to $71.43. And looking ahead, your equities are going to open up flat to marginally higher. And that's all we wrote today.
10: Good on you, Mike. Thanks for that, and we'll talk to you again next week.
11: All right, Francis, be well. Talk to you.
10: You too. Mike Girardi there on the line from New York City with a look at the markets from the States and what the shape of things will be here on our Tuesday morning opening.
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10: 9 past 5 on the East Coast, 21 to 5 in South Australia and the Northern Territory, 9 past 3 in the West. Good morning, Kate Mead.
12: Good morning. Good morning. Good morning.
10: It is a good morning.
12: I'm about to break into song, am I, from Singing in the Rain? Let's not do that.
10: Big day ahead.
12: It is a big day ahead. And we just heard Mike speak about AI then. It's another conversation that we will be having again today. Canberra yesterday was a huge AI conference, basically, and our Chief of National Cyber Intelligence, Abigail Bradshaw, has made some comments. She said that Australia needs an early warning system, and it's to help defend against the dangers of the increasing powerful technology. Now, you know, again, a little bit what Mike was talking about there, we're having these conversations as well. It's saying that the way in which it's being developed, you know, potentially in the next 10 plus years, we might have a super intelligence on our hands. And maybe we need to slow down the development of this before we keep developing it and then don't know how to put the genie back in the bottle.
10: Yes, it's interesting because he also said that one of the big companies had delayed its basically listing on the stock market ahead of the slowdown. So they're looking to leap into public offerings, which could generate billions of dollars of investment. But what does that investment look like if there's a plan to slow down development and to have cross-checking of each other's models to make sure that nobody is going way out on a limb that might threaten, you know, all the systems we rely on?
12: When he said that there was the delay in releasing that information, I thought, oh, well, that's a good thing. I mean, I don't know all the background of why they've actually delayed, and I would be outraged if I was an investor, but I guess the conversation that we're having in Australia, that kind of sounds a little bit good to hear if there's just a fraction of a pause.
10: Can we just have a breath, please?
12: Just, yeah, before we, you know, don't know what to do in 10 years' time, can we, you know, rally around this? So this will be a conversation again that we will hear nationally across the board.
10: It's a massive one, no doubt about it.
12: Absolutely huge. Now, the other is student visas. Now, the university sector have come out and they've said that One Nation's migration plan could do lasting damage to Australia. It could decimate the economy, shut down campuses and put huge numbers of jobs at risk. So One Nation has proposed slashing international student numbers by hundreds of thousands. Pauline Hanson has called universities visa factories. So international numbers have reached record highs in recent years after the pandemic. But, you know, it's that conversation that is also bubbling around, you know, do we have enough Australians, in inverted commas, to go to university? Don't we need people to come to Australia and learn from our wonderful universities?
10: It's this and the income it generates.
12: Oh, all of it.
10: I think it's our fourth biggest export industry is tertiary education. So in terms of generating money for the economy, it's massive.
12: Isn't it something that we're exceptionally proud of? That people choose to come from all over the world to study at our universities. Anyway, that will be in your news today.
10: It will be. And no doubt more of the conversation from last night as well will be in the news, because last night on ABC TV, I don't know if you saw it, Kate, you like me, probably in bed early, National Forum that David Spears hosted was a really interesting and in-depth conversation. Anne Ali from the Labor Party, Barnaby Joyce from One Nation, and also Andrew Hastie from the Liberal Party, in a forum with people from all over the community, with David Spears hosting the conversation, and there were all sorts of different perspectives on it. And one of them, which was really startling, came from lawyer and human rights activist Nodal Nyon, who last night in the forum talked about the impact of One Nation's approach to immigration on her.
13: My problem, my biggest concern, is that the way this conversation tends to be conducted and who drive these conversations, parties like One Nation have a very particular idea of what they mean by social cohesion and migration. And that tends to be, let's not bring people from certain background into this country. Rarely often do I hear the discussion being that we don't want more people from the UK. It is always, we don't want more people from those, as Trump called them, respectfully, shitholes countries. So I think it's really, really important that we realise when migration is a useful policy issue that we can debate on, and when it is actually divisive. And it's not divisive because of the migrant. It's divisive because politicians use it as a placeholder to refer to certain group of people as not capable of belonging.
10: No, Dalton Ewan, who was last night on the ABC's National Forum with David Spears talking about the issue of immigration. She was born in Ethiopia in a refugee camp and her family escaped the Sudanese civil war, now living in Australia, giving that perspective on the immigration debate.
12: So tell me, because I did miss that, did it heat up or was everyone kind of sitting on the same camp? No, we need people to come to Australia to be a part of our universities. Where did it land?
10: Oh, it was fairly willing. There was different perspectives on all of that. The focus on reducing numbers was agreed upon. I think all the major parties, including One Nation, have agreed that we need to wind back the levels of visas being issued since the pandemic. Where that sits is where the issue is. And then we get into the nitty-gritty about how do you do it and what the impact is. And that's where the controversy is about, you know, accepting that there will be an economic consequence for removing people from the visa program, not really discussing in depth around if you are going to invite people to come here on skilled migrant visas because we want skilled workers to be here because we need them, whether they're doctors or nurses or other skilled migrants that might actually increase our economic capacity. If we disincentivize their families coming, well, those skilled migrants are going to look and go, well, I could go to Australia, but if I can't bring my family, I'll go to Canada.
12: Yeah,
10: I'll go somewhere
12: and that's
10: else.
12: It.
10: So it's
12: and
10: all those extra consequences that have to be teased out about the result of what choices we make in this area because they are massive. And things like shrinking tax base. We've got an aging population with a declining birth rate. So we've got more people who are going to rely on taxes to pay for aged care and other services that we need as we get older and live longer. We've got less people paying tax. So there's a disconnect there. If we're going to need those services and we've got less people paying tax, where's the money coming from?
12: And you're missing one great point. Wasn't the greatest time in your life at uni, you know, getting into debates,
10: those
12: meeting
10: days
12: people,
10: are over.
12: Wednesday nights at the pub, you know, all of these things. It's a rite of passage and everyone comes together.
10: No one turns up to class anymore. I went back to uni as a mature age student about 15 years ago because just for the hell of it. You know, I must be
12: so did I, by the way. It's hard work.
10: Oh,
12: yeah.
10: Being the mature age
12: student.
10: Were
12: you the only one sitting there?
10: Pretty much. The only one paying attention. Everyone else, I realised, was going to watch the lecture online
12: later. Yeah.
10: I went to class on my own.
12: Well, you're a good boy. You're a good boy.
10: What a loser.
12: We didn't go and then there was that, you know, you got marked on attendance.
10: No one went to the pub with me, nothing. Everyone's bloody at home watching the
12: Hey,
10: laptops.
12: Try going when you're 21 with a baby, by the way.
10: That
12: was me with a baby.
10: I did do that.
12: Yeah, did
10: I
12: you?
10: Was
12: you
10: a
12: bought
10: 21-year-old father and I did 1 year at Melbourne University at law school there. Freaked them all out when I turned up with a baby.
12: In the carrier on the front?
10: Yeah. Wasn't a dumb thing for a young man in 1989 to be walking around with a baby in a basket
12: at
10: the university.
12: Look at you, setting a trend too, by the way. You're well ahead of your time.
10: Still went to the pub though.
12: Yeah, of course you did. We all did. They had to come with us.
10: It's
12: amazing they survived, our children. That's what I say. Oh, my gosh. Hey, Sydney Sweeney, do you know who she is?
10: Oh, I know she is, yeah.
12: Yeah, okay. So for those that don't, you know, she's an actress, she's a model, she's got 24-something million followers on Instagram.
10: She's got me covered.
12: She's got us all covered. She's lost 200,000 followers over the last few days.
10: If she's got 24 million, I reckon she won't have even noticed.
12: It's someone in media that's honestly went, oh, those numbers look like they've dropped down. Let's have a look at this. So look, what's happening is she has done a campaign. It's for a sports betting agency. The campaign shows Sydney, who is absolutely stunning, by the way. She's a beautiful woman. She is completely naked in these photos. It's for sports, so she might be naked and holding up two basketballs, or she might be sitting on a basketball ring, which looked mighty uncomfortable, if you ask me. There's a bit of an ad that goes with it, so they're not just images. But what's happened is it's this really great, robust conversation that's happening right around us at the moment. And that is two things. On one camp, we have power to her. She is a beautiful woman that is choosing how she earns her money, and that is how she has done it. On the other side, we have athletes from all around the world, and they are calling out Sydney Sweeney. They are saying that it both mocks and minimalises the real work, grit and strength it takes to be a woman in sport. And there's this... So I'm getting chills when I talk about it now, because what we're seeing online is women are posting them doing their sports, gymnastics, running, swimming, and they're writing, I don't know what Sydney Sweeney was doing, but this is what a woman in sport looks like. And it's they are sweating it out, and they are all bodies. They're not thin, they're not voluptuous, they are strong, competing women. And so at the moment, everywhere on social media is these inspiring sports. Now, I know that they're directing that at Sydney to say, hey, don't minimalise women in sport. We're fighting hard enough. Don't object us to what our bodies look like, because look at us. We are all bodies. But, yeah, it's this great conversation that's happening online. Like, so, yes, there's a lot of outrage. Yes, on one hand, we can understand she's making her money and good on her. But the other side is, you know, wow, look at women's sport properly now, not just on our bodies.
14: Good point. Well made. Hey, thanks for coming in, Kate.
12: Thanks for having me.
14: We'll catch you again tomorrow morning, and we'll catch you across the ABC today here throughout your Tuesday. It's now, what's the time now? It's 20 minutes past five on the East Coast, and that makes it 10 to five in South Australia and the Northern Territory, and 20 past three in the West.
15: Each weekday at noon, tune into the country.
12: Yeah, it's this great conversation that's happening online. Like, so yes, there's a lot of outrage. Yes, on one hand, we can understand she's making her money and good on her. But the other side is, you know, wow, look at women's sport properly now, not just on our bodies.
14: Good point. Well made. Hey, thanks for coming in, Kate.
12: Thanks for having me.
14: We'll catch you again tomorrow morning, and we'll catch you across the ABC today here.

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5: And we're heading to Broken Hill this morning to catch up with Sarah McConnell, ABC Radio Broken Hill producer. It's grand final time in the Silver City. Hey, Sarah, how are you going?
6: Happy Tuesday. How are you?
5: I'm well. How are you?
6: Oh, yeah, I'm great. It's been fantastic. Beautiful weather. So we've gone from Antarctic to beautiful spring weather, and then we lose it again on Wednesday.
5: Now, Sarah, you sound a little bit off mic, so we might see if you can just adjust what's going on in your studio.
6: How's
5: there.
6: How's that for you?
5: That's much better, yes. So you have when you get really cold weather, does that mean, for those of us who haven't spent a lot of time in Broken Hill, does the wind pick up? Is it wind chill? Is it the overnights really quite bracing?
6: Yeah, just really cold, and then the wind does come. But speaking of wind, we actually have wind coming up because it's the shows coming up, and it's called show weather here. So as soon as our little community show comes around, the wind comes as well. Dust storms and such. We haven't seen a dust storm yet, but lots of wind. And
5: so,
6: it's icy.
5: Yeah, is the show the travelling show that's coming up from Adelaide?
6: Yeah, that's the one. So we have our own local stuff, but what comes up from Adelaide is the rides. So we let the Dodgem cars, the Ferris wheel, the show bags.
5: Oh, I love a good show bag. What's your favourite show bag, Sarah?
6: Oh, I don't know. Birdie Beetle? Don't know.
5: The perennial.
6: I haven't them for a while.
5: The only place you can get a Birdie Beetle is in a Birdie Beetle show bag these days.
6: I think you're right. I saw them in Adelaide over last week because they've had their show. But, you've got the chocolate one, the princess ponies. You've got all that kid stuff.
5: Yeah,
6: you know,
5: I love
6: those ones.
5: Excellent. Yeah. In terms of rides, is there some local rides? I mean, is there some bull riding or is there some sort of like...
6: Oh, no. This is just your average show where they bring the guild in. So you've got your Ferris wheel, your Dodgem cars, the clowns. But the rodeo that you're talking about, yeah, there is one coming up in October. So if you want to come for a visit, we can chuck you on a bull.
5: Yeah, that would last about less than 2 seconds, I reckon. Straight
6: eight
5: to hospital.
6: Seconds. You've got to stay on 8 seconds.
5: 8 seconds. It must be the longest 8 seconds known to humankind to be back of that bull.
6: Yeah, I think you're right. Actually, around the Far West, we have some really good bull riders. Fred Osman, he does horses, and then you've got Tony Corbell. So he is a Mount Isa champion, and they're from the Far West. Very, very good at their field.
5: Now, attention turns to the footy field this weekend where you are, doesn't it? Because South won back-to-back premierships.
6: No, they didn't.
5: They didn't?
6: No, North won. So we've just had the grand final, A grade. North beat South in the men's A grade.
5: Tell us about the game. What happened?
6: Oh, it was a good game. It was hard fought, but North was the better team on the day. But South are the reigning champions, as you said. But they were winning, and then North came from behind and took them out. So the Bulldogs, they were the underdogs, 69-53. They held their line. They finished strong in the last quarter. And that's also the team, so everyone I'm sure knows who Taylor Walker is, who's just finished up his career. Well, he said when he retired that he would be coming back to Broken Hill to play with North Broken Hill because he wants to win a flag here. They did it for him on Saturday.
5: Excellent. Was it a big crowd there?
6: Oh, 1,500. They got through the gates. And then in the reserves, you had South take out that for the 16th year in a row. The South won the women's, but the big one was North came from behind to take out South.
5: And what's grand final day like in Broken Hill? Is it is it a huge day? Does the whole town stop?
6: No. So you have the people who like footy, and they've never been to a game all year. They'll go just to the finals, but it's everyone just goes and lives their normal day. Some will pop in if their team's out. Some people won't even go to the football. But because of South, they have their little ninjas, and because South is a different area of Broken Hill, so we've got South, West, Central, and North. They have their little ninjas that come out over the night, and they put the red and white out.
5: Nice.
6: North is blue and white, so they put theirs out stuff. So yeah, all their flags and stuff are around, and the street, and some of the shops put in the Guernseys and stuff like that. But if you're not into footy, you just don't go.
5: Good on you, mate. Have a great breakfast program, and enjoy the.

0: Florence and the Machine. I think it was 2009 that album came out. Doesn't feel like a long time ago now. The album was called Lungs, and we heard the song from it, You've Got the Love. Francis Leach with you here on this Tuesday morning, wherever you are around the country. It's almost 5:30 on the east coast of Australia, coming up to 5 a.m. in South Australia and the Northern Territory, and 3:30 in the west. The latest ABC news coming for you very soon. Then after the news, for those who are still with us, for those of you heading to your Metro breakfast programs at the news, after that we're going to talk about how TikTok is changing the way we speak. There's no way to deny it. That's the way the kids talk, and we are too. It's news time.
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6: News. Good morning, I'm Simon Lauder. The US President Donald Trump has alleged a conspiracy against artificial intelligence as concerns grow about the pace of the technology's development. Kaysen Ho reports from Washington.
7: In the face of escalating warnings from AI industry leaders and insiders about the need to slow down development before the technology develops beyond human control, Donald Trump says the United States already has tremendous criminal and regulatory power over AI companies. In a post on social media, the US president alleged there was a sick conspiracy against AI and data centers and said China is the only one that is happy about it. But Chinese Foreign Ministry spokesperson Guo Jiakun says fear-mongering will not serve the interests of anyone and called for a cooperative approach to advancing AI. Kaysen Ho, ABC News, Washington.
6: Indonesian police say an Indonesian mother is experiencing deep shock and grief after the death of her Australian husband and two children in a suspected murder-suicide. Indonesia correspondent Tim Swanston reports.
8: Denpasar City Police continue their probe.

0: probe into a suspected murder-suicide of Australian father Damien John Shaw and his two children, a boy aged 6 and a girl aged 4. The bodies of the three were found in the family's Kuta bungalow after the children's mother called a neighbour in distress. The neighbour and others forced entry into the home. Police said the mother is experiencing deep shock and grief. Police are investigating, including analysing CCTV and interviewing witnesses. Tim Swanston, ABC News, Jakarta.
1: Back home in First Nations, advocate and author Thomas Mayo says he hopes Australians can see through Pauline Hanson's remarks about Indigenous people. Comments the One Nation leader made on a podcast last year have resurfaced, where she calls Indigenous Australians the most primitive race on earth and questions what First Nations people have contributed to the country. Mr. Mayo says Pauline Hanson should reflect on her own contributions to Australia.
2: What has she built in her decades in politics? What lasting reform has she delivered for Queenslanders? What serious contribution has she made to the parliament for the millions of dollars of public money that she's received? And she still fails to explain her policies in a nuanced way. It's just dodging and deflecting.
1: Barnaby Joyce says One Nation will follow the will of the people rather than the warnings of economists when it comes to establishing migration policy. The Minor Party released its migration plan on Monday, aiming to achieve negative net migration for the first 3 years. The business and university sectors have warned the plan would devastate the economy, particularly in regional Australia. But speaking on the ABC's National Forum, Mr. Joyce says One Nation would represent the will of its voters.
3: I think the Australian people are tired of the fact that you have to go to an economist. And to be quite frank, I've been around this game for a while and I've never seen forward estimates in any budgetary paper being even close to the mark. The will of the Australian people is so pronounced, this has to be dealt with.
1: Returning overseas, and Houthi rebels have attacked a Saudi airbase and captured more key islands in the shipping route along the Bab el-Mandeb Strait. Here's Middle East correspondent Caitlin Kelly.
4: The Greater and Lesser Hanish Islands on the Bab el-Mandeb Strait were seized by the Houthis, who've also claimed a large-scale missile and drone attack on a Saudi airbase, as the group continues to push forward into northern Yemen. The US is yet to offer direct military support to its allies as the Iran-backed rebel group tightens its grip on the key shipping route. While Saudi-backed government forces and Saudi Arabia's own military attempt to fight back, aid organisations warn of the worsening humanitarian situation, saying more than 80,000 people have been displaced by fighting in Yemen since September. Caitlin Kelly, ABC News.
1: The leaders of Scotland, Wales and Northern Ireland have signed a pact saying they want each of their countries to determine their own futures instead of being run from London. Here's Europe correspondent Mazoe Ford.
5: During a signing ceremony that took place in the Welsh capital Cardiff, the nationalist leaders of Scotland, Wales and Northern Ireland called on the UK government to prepare for, plan and facilitate constitutional change so their countries could hold independence referendums. They said that Westminster's time is coming to an end, that they believed Brexit had damaged their economies, and that they wanted to be closer to the EU. Downing Street says new Prime Minister Andy Burnham can see the need for change across all four nations of the UK, but he believes strongly in the union that they make up.
1: US President Donald Trump says both Ukraine and Russia have agreed to not strike each other's energy infrastructure. He's also claimed the Russia-Ukraine war is the primary driver of surging energy prices around the world.
6: Breakfast with Kim Napier, ABC Northern Tasmania.
7: And that's news. It's 25 to 6. Good morning. Welcome to Breakfast. It is Tuesday, already the 15th of September. That's so hard to believe, isn't it? And I think the weather is about to turn with snow down to 500 metres forecast. We'll check that for you in a minute. But it is that time of year when the garden is finally popping. So on the program this morning, we'll chat about what we should be and what shouldn't we be planting right now in preparation for summer. We're heading to Derby to check in with the town's barber and hear her story. And ask an historian what happened to one of Tasmania's most recognisable and remarkable manufacturing sites. You can share your thoughts on any of our stories today by calling 1300 361 688. You can text 0467 922 917 or reach us through ABC Listen. Phantom's been up and about early this morning at 3:30. He was woken by the call of a couple of Tasmanian boo box. These are those fantastic looking owls, and they were outside his bedroom window. They called and responded to each other for about 15 minutes, and you sent a little bit of audio, which I could hear, but it was very low, so I can't play it for our listeners. But what a treat that must have been, listening to those owls. As you did what at 3:30 this morning, Phantom? Today, scattered showers about the west and south, isolated showers elsewhere, easing tonight. Showers falling as snow to around 700 metres this morning, lowering during the day to around 400 metres in the south and 500 metres in the north. In terms of temperatures, 13 for Curry, showers and windy, showers across the coast, Burnie 12, Devonport 13, Sheffield 11, a shower or two for Launceston and 15 degrees, Whitemark 14, forecast top of 13 for Scottsdale, for Queenstown 9 degrees, so very cold and showers, Campbelltown 13 degrees, Bishanoe and St Helens 16, and for Hobart a top today of just 12 degrees. There is a strong wind warning for coastal waters. And currently, not too bad. It's 8 degrees in Launceston. Devonport, Burnie and Scottsdale, 7. Wynyard, 6. Smithton, 7. Currently, 11 on King Island. Flinders Island, 12. Strawn and St Helens, 10. Fingal, 8. And Lyweenie and Campbelltown sitting on 0 degrees at 22 to 6. Good morning.

0: 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It's 19 to 6.
1: Is it too early in the morning for this?
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3: There's a new world somewhere.
4: And I can say, ooh.
0: Yeah, it is that time of the week where we step into Leslie's Lounge. And Leslie tells us she was never the first one picked for a sports team at school. That was a harsh thing to do on reflection, wasn't it? Where you get the two leaders and then you pick the team. And it was always the ones that weren't fast enough or dexterous enough that were picked last. And I don't know why the teachers did that, but Leslie, you became a teacher. Why did they do that in phys ed classes? But come to speech night, that's when Leslie really found her moment to shine. She was chosen to lead the music to movement item performing If You Knew Susie Like I Knew Susie. It's clearly a memory that stayed with her, and this morning she'd like to hear the rather grand orchestral treatment from André Rieu.

0: There you go, Leslie's Lounge. For this Tuesday, it's the grand orchestral treatment given to If I Knew Susie Like I Know Susie from André Rieu. It's a quarter to six.
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0: We just played Leslie's Lounge and it was a memory for Leslie from when she was at school. She was chosen to lead the Music to Movement item and performed it to If You Knew Susie Like I Know Susie. And she was thrilled about that because she was never one that was picked in phys ed, you know, when you'd pick two leaders and they'd have to pick their team. It was awful. It was so awful. Bruce the Paddler says, as a retired PE teacher who started their career in the 70s, I would like to say that I never had two captains pick teams. If it happened to you, it's a result of poor leadership and I will apologise on behalf of the profession. Bruce, thank you. Happened. It seemed to be the thing in the early 80s, at least. And, yeah, it was an awful, awful thing. And I felt so horrible that I would often pick the person that you knew wasn't going to be the quickest or most dexterous first, so that they didn't feel as, you know, intimidated. Thank you, Bruce. On behalf of the profession, we will accept your apology. Sunny Wood joins us next for Overnight News.

0: That's Desiree. You've got to be ABC Northern Tasmania. Another listener was usually captain at school and picked the kids first that never got picked. Love you.
1: As the stars fade and the sun comes up, we hope you've had a restful night, because it's time to dive into the latest news from overnight. From breaking headlines to the quirky and unexpected, let's shoot the breeze with Sunshine Wood.
0: Sunny, good morning.
2: Good morning, Kimmy.
0: Were you one of those that was picked first or last?
2: Well, I think you can tell by looking at me. I was usually busy up the back cutting deals with kids to help me cheat. Or I was hiding in the photography dark room.
0: Yeah.
2: Oh, yeah, the cross country was so easy to cheat on. You could cut across so easy.
0: Really?
2: Oh, for sure.
0: That's not good. As a cross country champion from 1983, that did it hard. I was good at sport.
2: Yeah, see, I was just using my wiles.
0: you were doing your street smarts.
2: Exactly.
0: Mary says, waiting to be picked for a team happened when I was in primary school in the late 1950s. I can still feel the anxiety just remembering back. It's like
2: humiliating.
0: It is humiliating,
2: yeah,
0: isn't it?
2: Yeah. You know, there'll be the top couple of sports kids that everyone saw on the oval all the time showing off at lunchtime.
0: Yeah.
2: And then there'd be the rest of us hiding behind the toilet.
0: No, but just create that scene. How was that fair? Like, two captains. We'll have you, Kim, and you, Sunny. Right, now pick your team.
2: Yeah. Is that because they pick their mates?
0: If you pick your mates, yeah, all the time.
2: Yeah, absolutely.
0: And then you know the ones that were or like that great at sport.
2: The kid who was, you know, like built like a tank if you're playing footy and
0: you
2: stuff.
0: You said it. I was wanting to. Yes. You're playing
2: so it was all judging on physique.
0: Absolutely.
2: So cruel.
0: Full of judgment.
2: Yes.
0: Terrible, terrible thing. And thank you to Bruce the Paddler on behalf of his profession,
2: yes,
0: for apologising for all the children affected. All right, we better get into overnight news.
2: Now, you were in Melbourne over the weekend, so I wanted to ask you, when you were there, did you see rainbow clouds?
0: No.
2: I've never heard of this.
0: Rainbow clouds.
2: But apparently it's an unusual phenomenon. It's known as iridescent clouds. You can miss them because they can be fleeting, so rarely captured on camera. But they were seen all across Victoria over the weekend. They're made up of ice crystals. And then when the light hits the corner of the crystals, like it diffracts, it bends around the ice crystals, you get this incredible iridescent cloud.
0: Oh, that
2: and they were
0: beautiful.
2: Everywhere, images online.
0: Really?
2: Totally stunning. Now
0: didn't
2: I need to see one.
0: Them. We went out of Melbourne on the weekend. We went and watched, they call them the gold diggers? The diggers? I don't know. Went and watched two local football teams in the grand final.
2: I was going to say, cool. Are they actually gold digging people or their footy team?
0: No, it's the footy team. Okay. I can't remember the name of it, but Oleg Markov, their former Collingwood player, was playing. He's made of Ollie, so we went along and watched that. It was very cool.
2: Yes.
0: Country footy, smell of
2: Daffy would have loved it.
0: She loved it.
2: Yeah.
0: She did.
2: In
0: she was
2: blood.
0: Up and about.
2: Yeah.
0: She was up and about. Speaking of kids.
2: Yeah. So yesterday would have been Shane Warne's 57th birthday, and his kids, Brooke, Jackson and Summer, paid a tribute to their late father with a really cute video. We've got audio.
3: Since you've been gone, Dad, I did always what you wanted me to do and do something with food, and I have my own cooking channel called Cookie Brooke.
4: Happy birthday, Dad. Since you haven't been here, I started a podcast. I said we were going to start together, and I've posted 39 episodes.
3: Happy birthday, Dad. Something you'd be really proud of me for is that I went to acting school, still in acting school, and I'm almost finished. And you said you would rather pay for me to do that than go to uni. That's what I did. I'm almost finished.
5: Happy birthday, Shano. Since you've been gone, I asked Brooke to marry me, and she said yes.
0: That's really sweet, isn't it?
2: Isn't that beautiful?
0: Yeah, really sweet.
2: We've got a little cake and they're all putting a candle on, lighting a candle and putting it on as they were talking about all their wishes with their dad.
0: Lovely. Loved that.
2: Yeah.
0: Let's get to sport.
2: Oh, look, we've got a bit of Alf.
0: I have no idea what this name is that you've typed.
2: Is it Dane Ramp or Rampay?
0: No idea.
2: Oh, they haven't got a little umlaut above the E there.
0: Not sure.
2: Don't know.
0: No.
2: It's Dane. So Dane didn't think Sydney would still be here, let alone that he'd be tasked with leading the Swans to an unlikely ALF premiership again. So the heart and soul player, veteran defender, he's going to stand in for an injured Callum Mills and the captain the club in Friday's preliminary final against Fremantle at the SCG.
0: Frio look good. I watched the game against Geelong. They're pretty good.
2: You reckon they've got it in the bag?
0: Yeah, I reckon they have.
2: Yeah, right.
0: I reckon they have. Frio, way to go. And in other news, Sunny?
2: Yeah, so, you know, what are you doing when you're wandering about a creek? This woman found a well-preserved tooth from a giant mastodon. You know what? I Googleized the giant mastodon, the Pacific mastodon. They look like a really massive, slightly furry elephant with massive husks.
0: Yeah, yeah.
2: This tooth.
0: Like the Snuffleupagus.
2: Yes, just like the Snuffleupagus, but with giant, like, giant tusks. And this tooth, it looked like it was a bit of a molar.
0: Yeah.
2: Great. It's in great condition. And it was just sitting there in a creek, half poked out of the water.
0: Did she get any money for it?
2: It's 23 centimetres long.
0: Great.
2: So they've got a few teeth now.
0: Sunny, thanks for that.
2: Thanks, Kimmy.
0: It is 4 to 6. This is Paul McCartney and Ringo Starr.

0: That's the first and final duet between famed musicians Ringo Starr and Paul McCartney on ABC Northern Tasmania. It's time for the news. I'll get to your texts after that.
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3: The federal government yesterday unveiled its draft digital duty of care legislation.
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4: Good morning, Airlie Ward with ABC News. Minister for Multicultural Affairs Anne Ali says the government is looking into family reunion visas as part of the broader discussion to reduce net migration. There's currently a variety of pathways for partners, children and parents to join their family members in Australia, including those on temporary visas, but wait lists are long. Speaking to David Spears on the ABC's National Forum, Ms. Ali said family reunion visas for temporary residents living in cities needs to be looked at.
5: I think that's something that you need to work through and need to look at, but it also depends on how long people are here for.
6: So you think we should look at whether temporary migrants in the cities should be able to bring their kids?
5: No, I'm not saying that. I'm saying it needs to be looked at in terms of what the context is.
4: The Australian Defence Force has reached a 25-year staffing high as the government spruiks its investments in recruitment and retention. Isabella Tolhurst reports.
7: The Australian Defence Force has grown to 64,000 people across full-time permanent roles, gap year personnel and reservists. Recruitment is up, with more than 8,000 people joining the Air Force, Navy or Army in the past 12 months. The federal government says the force has grown 10% across a three-year average and retention rates have also improved. Defence Minister Richard Marles says the government has been prioritising investment in recruitment, with more than $1 billion spent since 2022 on measures like the continuation bonus and defence study scheme.
4: Overseas, and Houthi rebels have struck a Saudi airbase and captured more key islands in the shipping route along the Bab el-Bab Strait. Middle East correspondent Caitlin Kelly reports.
8: The Greater and Lesser Hainish Islands on the Bab el-Mandeb Strait were seized by the Houthis, who've also claimed a large-scale missile and drone attack on a Saudi airbase, as the group continues to push forward into northern Yemen. The US is yet to offer direct military support to its allies, as the Iran-backed rebel group tightens its grip on the key shipping route. While Saudi-backed government forces and Saudi Arabia's own military attempt to fight back, aid organisations warn of a worsening humanitarian situation, saying more than 80,000 people have been displaced by fighting in Yemen since September. Caitlin Kelly, ABC News.
4: Locally, and AI company Firmus has submitted an appeal to Tasmania's Civil and Administrative Appeals Tribunal, labelling the conditions imposed regarding the use of generators for their planned data centre unreasonable. The 288-megawatt data centre to be built near Bell Bay was approved by the Georgetown Council last month, despite staunch opposition from the community. Georgetown Council has stated Firmus's 276 diesel-powered generators can only be used for routine testing, unscheduled power failures or in genuine emergencies. Firmus say the restriction fails to adequately recognise the facility's operational requirements and the benefits of their limited use during certain periods. The union representing retail and fast food employees hopes workers in Tasmania's Central Coast Council area will soon get an extra public holiday. Currently, workers in the municipality are not legally entitled to a show day holiday. While some employers provide the extra day off, many workers get one less public holiday than their counterparts around the state. Legislation to establish an equivalent holiday on the Central Coast was introduced by Independent Legislative Councillor Casey Hiscott and recently passed the Upper House. Joel Tynan from the Shop Distributive and Allied Employees Association said the legislation is expected to be debated in the Lower House later this year.
9: Now, this one's an anomaly that we believe needs to be fixed and rectified, you know, so there's fairness for Central Coast workers. So we encourage all Lower House members to back in this bill, back in workers in the Central Coast region of Tasmania.
4: Tasmania's weather. There's a road weather alert for parts of the Central Plateau, Upper Derwent Valley and southeast for snow-covered roads. A bushwalkers alert for parts of the Central Plateau and Western Districts, and a warning to sheep graziers. And there's a strong wind warning for the state's coastal waters and southeast inshore waters. For the state, scattered showers about the west and south, isolated showers elsewhere, easing in the evening. And showers falling of snow to around 700 metres this morning. Showers and 12 for Burnie, a shower 2, 12 for Devonport, Launceston a shower 2 and a top of 15 degrees, Hobart showers a top of 12. ABC News.
10: Good morning, welcome to AM. I'm Rachel Mealy coming to you from the lands of the Turrbal and Yuggera people in Brisbane. Details of One Nation's immigration policy are still being settled, with one of its MPs suggesting the party is open to slashing Australia's permanent family visa intake. It comes as the minor party says it would cull Australia's temporary migration intake by 750,000 places over 3 years. Political reporter Sarah Tomevska has more.
11: You have to make the hard decisions, which One Nation are prepared to do, to bring the numbers down, and we're going to do it.
12: One Nation's Barnaby Joyce isn't afraid of a debate, taking Liberal Andrew Hastie to task on the ABC's National Forum on Migration last night.
11: What are our bad ideas?
13: Well, the bad idea is that you haven't really explained how you're going to do it.
12: One Nation says it'll slash 750,000 migrants from the country in 3 years by dramatically reducing foreign student numbers, banning the families of skilled migrants and students from entering the country, cracking down on so-called visa hopping and deporting those here illegally. One Nation MP David Farley says his party's policy comes with a solid economic plan. Can you reveal what the impact of this policy will be to the economy?
14: Over time we will, definitely.
12: If you've done the modelling, why can't you provide that information?
14: Well, we will. We'll roll our strategy out on immigration completely over the next fortnight.
12: Former Deputy Secretary of the Immigration Department, Abul Rizvi, is sceptical. He says One Nation's pledge to deport 80,000 people who've overstayed their visa within the government's existing budget is unrealistic.
15: The idea that you can remove 80,000 people from Australia cheaply, easily and quickly is just nonsense.
12: Raising questions about other details too.
15: For example, there is zero mention of the permanent migration program. It's as if it doesn't exist.
12: While One Nation hasn't nominated a permanent migration target, David Farley says permanent family visas could be on the chopping block.
14: That would all be dependent upon how well we grow our infrastructure here. And what's been demonstrated over the last 5 years in particular, that the infrastructure is not available. That's going from everything from houses, schools, hospitals. We've got to get that back in balance.
12: So cutting family reunion visas for Australian citizens is potentially on the table?
14: Potentially.
12: Currently, Labor grants 40,000 partner and child visas per year. Former Deputy Secretary of the Immigration Department, Abul Rizvi, says the government's intake already sits in a legal grey zone.
15: Under Section 87 of the Migration Act, the government has no power to cap or limit the number of partner visas issued to partners and dependent children of Australian citizens and permanent residents. The Department of Home Affairs website says it manages them on a demand-driven basis, but that is patently not the case because it limits them to about 40,000 per year. As a result, the backlog of such applications is now 120,000 and growing. None of the major parties, including One Nation, have indicated what they are going to do about that situation.
10: Abul Rizvi ending that report by Sarah Tomevska. The number of children being homeschooled has doubled in less than a decade, but some parents are reporting harmful delays in getting started. New South Wales parents say they face penalties when their children don't attend a mainstream school, yet they're waiting months for homeschooling approval. State education authorities recently told budget hearings the process is improving, as Annie Guest reports.
16: A year on from a major government report lashing education authorities for a lack of support for homeschooling, Vivian Fox from the Sydney Home Education Network says it's no better.
17: Well, in New South Wales, the application process takes 12 weeks or more, and that's the longest of any jurisdiction in Australia, by far.
16: Bullying, anxiety, and neurodivergent challenges are among the drivers to home education. But while they're waiting for approval, Vivian Fox says the distressed children don't want to return to their mainstream school.
17: And the schools send unexplained absence texts, and sometimes they'll report the parent for educational neglect or ask the police to come around to their door. So that adds a lot of stress to these families who are already under a lot of stress.
16: And while some families get started without the formal curriculum, Vivian Fox says others lose school time.
17: Which means that potentially those children are missing out on education because the process is so unsettling.
16: There was hope for change when the New South Wales Auditor-General recommended last September that authorities address demand and enable timely access to homeschooling. It's something New South Wales Libertarian MP John Ruddock recently raised in budget estimates.
18: So I understand it can take up to 60 to 70 days for an application to be considered. Is that because of high volume, or is there other delays within the bureaucracy that's causing that?
16: The Chief Executive of the New South Wales Education Standards Authority is Paul Martin.
19: Parents have to demonstrate that they can teach or deliver the syllabuses. They have to be safe, secure environments. There's some due diligence to be done. The child protection issues are quite significant, obviously. So that's why sometimes there is a delay for some more than others.
16: But Department Executive Director Deb Summer-Hayes told The Hearing there has been progress.
20: Though I must say, Mr Ruddock, we've been able to create a new homeschooling platform that has minimised the time for application.
16: Dr Rebecca English from the QUT School of Education researches homeschooling.
21: I don't really understand why New South Wales doesn't have a system like other states and territories. When parents apply to homeschool and be registered, they should just be an automatic registration, and then the parents have a set number of like weeks or months after that in order to get their documentation and their planning together. It would save the government money too, as they're not chasing down families for truancy when they're just waiting for their homeschooling application to be processed.
0: Annie Guest reporting. Women's AFL is now a popular and permanent fixture on Australia's sporting calendar, but getting it there wasn't easy. A new play by globally renowned writer Susie Miller called Strong is the New Pretty is telling the story of how the competition got going. Stephanie Smale sat down with Susie Miller in Brisbane.
22: Welcome to the 2017 AFLW Grand Final, the first of a new era.
23: Susie Miller was part of the Gold Coast crowd witnessing an AFLW Grand Final for the first time.
24: And I thought, this is generational change. How did they do that?
23: The idea for her new play, Strong is the New Pretty, started there and has just had its world premiere in Brisbane.
24: I wanted to write about how they did it because there was no space for them, and they just created the space and worked together behind the scenes in this really fabulous way where there was not one hero, there were just all these women sort of passing the baton amongst each other.
23: The London-based playwright has had huge international success, particularly with her powerful legal dramas, Prima Facie and Inter Alia. She drew on her experience as a lawyer to tell those stories and says she found common themes as she explored the beginnings of the AFLW competition.
24: When I was first a lawyer, I mean, women couldn't wear pants to court. There were all sorts of issues with women becoming partners. I mean, being pregnant was something you couldn't mention to anyone. And now that's changed. But this was like a really visual microcosm of exactly that kind of change, but something that everyone knows about and everyone can turn on their televisions and watch. And I just thought it really is a way of talking about boardrooms, courtrooms, politicians, people that run companies, and saying, make room at the table for women. And when you do, hear the way they lead differently.
25: You're a woman telling this story about big female change in Australia. Do you think there are enough stories being told by women about women?
24: There's a hunger for female protagonists. There's a hunger for women to see themselves on stage, in films, in stories, to be able to relate to that, to be able to grow with that, to be able to talk about that. And I think as a writer, my role is not so much to tell people, it's just to start a conversation.
23: The play is a fictional retelling of the true events that led to the Women's League becoming a reality. Lauren Arnell was the Carlton captain when the official competition kicked off.
26: It was momentous, and I think looking back on it now, that's a really special point in history, not just for women's sport, but I think, for everyone in our country.
23: Strong as the New Pretty is going to tour the country, but Susie Miller acknowledges other Australian productions aren't having as much success, with some being cancelled before they make it to the stage or seasons being cut short.
24: If we don't see that the arts is a very legitimate and actually exciting forward piece of creative industry that you can export, that you can offer to tourists, that you can attract people to this country for, then it becomes a bit of a dead end for those incredibly talented people in that country.
23: The play will head interstate soon as the AFLW's 10th official season continues.
0: Stephanie Smale reporting, and that's Early AM for today. I'm Rachel Mealy. It's 6:15.
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0: Good morning. Rachel will be back at 8 with AM. Today, scattered showers about the west and south, isolated showers elsewhere, easing tonight, falling as snow to around 700 metres in the morning, lowering during the day to around 400 metres in the south and 500 metres in the north. So we do have a cool day ahead. There is a bushwalkers weather alert too for western and central plateau forecast districts and a strong wind warning for coastal waters. There's also a warning to sheep graziers for the southeast forecast district. Currently, it is 7 degrees in Launceston, 6 in Devonport, 7 at Burnie and Scottsdale, Wynyard 5, Smithton 7, King Island 11, Flinders 12, Strawn 7, St Helens 9, it's 8 at Fingal, minus 1 at Lyoini and Campbelltown 0 degrees. To your texts, and this listener says, I'd like to weigh in. Pauline Hanson has hopefully finally brought herself unstuck. Her true colours are showing, and it's glaringly obvious that she wants to take this country on a downhill run. And Chipper on King Island, great to have you guys back together, referring to Sunny and I chatting during overnight news about picking. You remember when you were at school in PE class, and this was Leslie from Ambleside's memory. You'd have the two captains and then they'd pick their team, and Leslie was never picked first. And it's heartbreaking when you think that we're allowed to do that. And Chipper says, look, I was one of those that would pick the weaker players first, which is fantastic. And then David from Grindelwald said, in the early 80s, year 9 formal dancing classes, the boys would line up on one side of the hall and the girls on the other. At the instruction of the dance teacher, the boys would rush to the other side of the hall to select their partner for the barn dance. Oh my goodness, David, I'm remembering this too. There were more girls than boys, so you can only imagine how the girls that weren't selected felt. Oh, David. Have you got any stories of not being picked? Maybe it was in those dance classes. Yeah, I remember the barn dance and the Pride of Erin. Maybe it was just in PE. And maybe you just want to weigh in on anything you hear on the program. You can call 1300 3616 88 or you can text 0467 922 917. We're heading to Derby next, and imagine moving to a town in Tassie and discovering that getting a haircut means a 90k trip each way. Well, one newcomer decided there was a fairly obvious solution. That was to open a barbershop. Details next. Good morning.

David Bowie on ABC Northern Tasmania. It's 22 past six. And if you live around Derby, a trip to the barber can involve considerably more than just popping down the street. When experienced barber and hairdresser Abby moved to Ledgerwood with her husband, she quickly realised...

0: There wasn't a barber shop for miles, and the nearest option was about 90Ks each way. So she set up the bookshop barber inside Derby's old bookshop, and Sunny Wood went down to check it out.
1: Darling, don't you go and cut your hair. Do you think it's gonna make him change?
2: Abby, how long have you been here in Tassie?
3: Oh, only 6 months. Oh, six months? Yeah, I arrived in April.
2: Fresh off the boat.
3: Fresh off the boat. That's me, yes. Yes.
2: What enticed you to want to come to this incredible state?
3: Grew up in Sydney, regional New South Wales is where we moved to in the Hunter Valley. Decided we liked country life, wanted more space, more land, and I don't like the heat. So I said to my husband, anywhere that's not hot, and he actually works on the railway. So he said, anywhere where there's a railway, and we landed on Tassie when we looked on the map and then found beautiful, we actually in Ledgerwood, a little bit out of Derby, yeah. And just fell in love with the place. So that's where we've landed.
2: That's amazing. So is he working for the railways here as well?
3: Yeah, he is. He actually works for a company called Shaw Contracting. So he does most of his work down south near Hobart because we don't have any railway up here.
2: When did you realise that the locals are travelling kilometres to get a haircut?
3: Well, I actually started looking to see if there were any barbers around. I'm a hairdresser and a barber, and we do have a couple of hairdressers up in Scottsdale, but I started doing some research online, and I was like, 90Ks one way, 90Ks the other way. There is not a barber anywhere in town. So I felt like it was my duty that I had to open a barber shop. And then I found this beautiful spot here in Derby, which is about 15 minutes up the road from me. So it was a no-brainer. Really.
2: You've opened in a bookshop, an old bookshop. I just love the idea. And what I love is you've kept all the books here so people can come and read. They don't have to get a haircut.
3: Yeah.
2: They can go in and read as well.
3: Yeah, that's exactly right. So when I was looking for a name for the barber shop, I was sort of like, oh, the Derby Barber. It doesn't really have a ring to it. And it was my mum. My mum said, why don't you go with the bookshop barber? And I went, yes, that's awesome. And then I thought, oh, I can do secondhand books. So what I'm actually doing with the secondhand books is I've collected these ones myself, and 100% of the proceeds are going to Trawana Wildlife Sanctuary out at Mole Creek. So eventually I'll start opening it up for more people to donate some, but I also don't need an abundance of books at the minute. So
2: now you've got quite an extensive history, I understand, in barbering and hairdressing as well. Can you tell us a bit about it?
3: Yeah, sure. I started hairdressing straight out of school, like a lot of people did. The rule was if you get an apprenticeship, you can leave school. So I did that. I also flipped and flopped through bar work and other things for a while, and then moved to London in my late 20s. Transitioned to barbering, fell into teaching, came back, opened a salon in Sydney. COVID wiped that out like it did for a lot of people. And then I actually fell into teaching in corrective services. So for the last 5 years, I created a program, a barbering program that I've been teaching inmates in corrective services as part of their rehabilitation to help them reintroduce back into society.
2: How incredible. What was that experience like?
3: It was amazing. I loved it. It was something, if you had asked me 10 years ago what my dream job was, I would not have told you teaching inmates how to cut hair, but it absolutely was. It was, I met some amazing people, some not so amazing people, great stories, sad stories, had some really good success cases of inmates going on to do full barbering apprenticeships on the outside. So,
2: well, that's the thing, gaining skills in that environment would be really appreciated. What a great skill to have, because you can go anywhere around the world with it, right?
3: 100%. And that's what I've actually done. You know, I didn't think, just being a girl growing up in Western Sydney, becoming a hairdresser, that I'd live in London, start teaching, create a program that I then delivered in corrective services, owning business, moving to Tassie. Like, it's just taken me everywhere.
2: Now, this isn't a classic barbershop, I don't reckon, because you've got the books here, you've got beautiful seating here as well. What are the locals saying about having this unique barber here in Derby?
3: They've been really excited. I actually had someone say yesterday, oh, this is way too fancy for Derby. I said, I feel like Derby needs a little bit of fancy. So, you know, I could have just gone with something a bit more run-of-the-mill, you know, just a chair in the corner of the room, but that's not me. That's not my style. So I had to bring a bit of flair to the North East.
2: You've got a nod to the vintage though, and I think Derby deserves bougie, definitely. So I love it.
3: 100%. Well, we do have the cold plunge sauna here as well. We've got a wellness centre coming. There's a whole lot of stuff happening in Derby, so it is a bit up and coming. We're not just mountain bikes anymore around here.
2: Fantastic. Thank you so much.
3: No worries. Thanks so much for chatting.
0: That's Derby's bookshop barber, Abby, chatting to Sunny Wood there. And Abby's lovely neighbour, Beverly, popped in to say hi. She listens to the program, so a shout out to you, Beverly.
4: Welcome to Evenings.
5: You know the French Gallic shrug? It's very

0: Similar, I think, to No Worries.
1: With Helen Shearer.
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0: Exactly that.
1: Evenings with Helen.
2: The conversation would just stop the nation.
3: Ease into evenings.
2: So take a song, just turn it into a song about a town or a suburb in Tasmania. Old McLindis had a farm.
1: Evenings with Helen Shearer.
2: This is Evenings.
1: 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It's Breakfast with Kim Napier, ABC Northern Tasmania.
4: 28 past six. Good morning.

0: That is Coldplay. Coming up, Larissa Smith joins us with the Rural Report, and spring is an especially busy time for the ag sector. So how are farmers feeling about their industry? The latest sentiments from a confidence survey shortly. And we ask, can clover-rich pastures drive up milk production? That's coming up with Larissa after the news with Duncan.
1: Good morning, this is ABC News for Northern Tasmania. I'm Duncan Bailey, coming to you from Launceston. A group of residents in Rowella have filed an appeal against Georgetown Council's decision to greenlight an AI data centre in the Bell Bay industrial area. The Rowella community sits just more than a kilometre away, on the other side of the Tamar River, from the Longreach sites where the 288-megawatt data centre is set to be built. The council approved the centre in a meeting last month with a raft of conditions imposed regarding noise and air pollution levels and bushfire mitigation plans. Rowella resident Nicola Thompson says she is worried for the local vineyards and businesses, as well as the quality of life for the West Tamar community.
2: We have a lot of tourism on our side of the river that no one's taken into account. We all live here because we want to live in the country in peace and quiet, not have a mega AI factory sitting on top of us, changing our climate.
1: The union representing retail and fast food employees hopes workers in Tasmania's Central Coast Council area will soon get an extra public holiday. Currently, workers in the municipality are not legally entitled to a show day holiday. While some employers provide the extra day off, many workers get one less public holiday than their counterparts around the state. Legislation to establish an equivalent holiday on the Central Coast was introduced by Independent Legislative Councillor Casey Hiskett and recently passed the Upper House. Joel Tinnen from the Shop, Distributive and Allied Employees Association says the legislation is expected to be debated in the lower house later this year.
3: Now, this one's an anomaly that we believe needs to be fixed and rectified, you know, so that there's fairness for Central Coast workers. So we encourage all lower house members to back in this bill. Back-end workers in the Central Coast region of Tasmania.
1: First Nations advocate and author Thomas Mayo says he hopes Australians can see through Pauline Hanson's remarks about Indigenous people. Comments the One Nation leader made on a podcast last year have resurfaced, where she called Indigenous Australians the most primitive race on Earth and questioned what First Nations people have contributed to the country. Mr. Mayo says Pauline Hanson should reflect on her own contributions to Australia.
4: What has she built in her decades in politics? What lasting reform has she delivered for Queenslanders? What serious contribution has she made to the Parliament for the millions of dollars of public money that she's received? And she still fails to explain her policies in a nuanced way. It's just dodging and deflecting.
1: The Assistant Technology Minister says Australia can't count on a slowdown on the pace of AI development. National AI technology reporter Cam Wilson has the story.
5: Assistant Minister Andrew Charlton says decisions about AI shouldn't be left to the technology company or the world's superpowers. He told a Canberra conference yesterday that government should plan for increasingly powerful AI. Charlton said that the companies have a strong financial incentives to keep developing the technology. OpenAI Vice President Anne O'Leary says the company is working with governments, including by providing early access to its technology. But she says those arrangements remain voluntary and companies are pressing ahead with their own efforts while waiting for government action.
1: Locals at a beach in WA's Midwest have been praised for their swift actions helping a surfer attacked by a shark. Geraldton local Mal Ismail was rushed to hospital after being bitten during a mid-morning surf yesterday at Glenfield Beach in Geraldton. Mr. Ismail's surfboard will be tested to try to determine the species of shark involved. Local surfer Caden Caddo has paid tribute to those who rushed to help.
6: It'll be very traumatic for the people that helped on the beach. They are the real heroes in this, you know, like they really probably saw things they'd prefer not to see on a Monday morning. And my hat goes off to those people who really jump and act quickly.
1: The Hobart Hurricanes have added a Victorian all-rounder to their squad ahead of WBBL 12. Ella Hayward joins the Canes after a season with the Melbourne Stars and the five prior with the Renegades. Across 40 women's Big Bash matches, Hayward averages 36 with the ball with 21 wickets. Hayward has represented Australia at under-9 level and played for Australia A. In Tasmania's weather, there's a road weather alert for parts of the Central Plateau, Upper Derwent Valley and southeast for snow-covered roads, a bushwalker's alert for parts of the Central Plateau and Western Districts, a warning to sheep grazers, and a strong wind warning for the state's coastal waters and south and southeast inshore waters. For the population centres, Burnie showers 12, Devonport a shower or two 12, Launceston a shower or two 15, Hobart showers 12. For more news, head to the ABC website. And across northern Tasmania, this is ABC News.
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0: Thank you, Duncan. It's 25 to 7. Good morning, Larissa.
8: Hello, Kim. Coming up, is clover king when it comes to improving milk production in the dairy industry? A new
0: Sorry, no, you're right. You tell me about the five-year plan.
8: A new five-year project in the Northwest about to test that theory.
9: Where we really compare that clover-rich system with a pure ryegrass sward, so we can actually demonstrate clearly the benefits from a production point of view, not just from a reduced nitrogen point of view.
8: More from Professor James Hills from the Tasmanian Institute of Agriculture on that new $9 million project. And we'll also chat with the Weather Bureau in about 10 minutes from now. But it has been a difficult year for some in Tasmania's farming sector, rising fuel and fertiliser prices. And of course, there's also ongoing negotiations for the state's potato growers supplying to Simplot have affected farmers' confidence, according to Rabobank's latest survey. Reporter Scout Wallen caught up with Tasmanian area manager Stuart Watling to chat about the results.
10: We have seen an improvement in expected business conditions. They are still negative overall, at negative 20%, but it has been an improvement since the last survey in quarter two at negative 38%. It's worth noting as well that that did reflect also across all of the other states, actually, from all different commodities as well. So Tassie fairly consistent with the rest of Australia.
11: The results show that Tasmanians are more concerned about input costs. Why do you think that is?
10: I think some of this might be timing. Now, obviously, with the war in the Middle East and everything that's happened there, certainly around fertiliser and some ag chems as well, there has been upward pressure on pricing. If you compare the Tasmanian results to other areas of Australia, we are now coming into our spring season, which is our period of heavy use for inputs for both cropping and for pasture. So my expectation is that that reflects what is effectively an immediate concern of people going into spring and the cost of purchasing and applying fertilisers during and to some extent diesel usage as well and ag chemicals going into spring.
11: How do these sentiments compare to a year ago or to before the conflict in the Middle East broke out?
10: Certainly the concern around input prices is elevated from normal levels, and that reflects a very genuine concern in terms of what's happened in the Middle East and the price pressure it's put on certainly fertilisers and diesel to some extent too, and the uncertainty going forward around those. I think if you go right back, we started off with a lot of concern when the war first broke out around actual availability. A lot of that has lessened as we've seen supply chains adapt, and it's moved more from availability to concern about price right now.
11: This survey showed that worry about drought has eased. Can you talk to me a little bit about that?
10: If you look across the state, it is a mixed bag, and I think that's worth bearing in mind. It certainly has been and remains dry in the Midlands, on the East Coast and further south, but then there's been patches where there's also been good rain. Derwent Valley's in quite a good condition. Yeah, certainly northwest Tassie is quite well positioned as well. We didn't have a particularly cold winter, so soil temperatures remain quite well positioned if we do get rain to support some good growth. So I think it is that reset of the season again. There are areas, of course, if you think of that Oatlands district in particular, this is at least three springs where conditions have been really challenging, potentially four. So there are pockets of significant concern out there as well, in addition to the overall picture.
11: Did any issues come up in this survey that are quite poignant to what's occurring right now? I saw that, you know, price negotiations between potato growers and processors was flagged.
10: Absolutely. Obviously, for profitability, there's two sides. One is income and the other is cost. And whilst there are significant factors in terms of cost weighing down on farm budgets right now, uncertainty around income as well and what's playing out with potato pricing always leaves people concerned until those are locked in. And obviously, at this point in time, we're still awaiting a final outcome on that. And I think there's a lot of growers who will be naturally nervous about that position until they understand the value of the crops that they're going to be sinking significant working capital into in the coming weeks and months. There was also heightened concern in Tasmania this quarter around the negative impact of domestic government intervention and policies on the farm sector. This was actually up to 33% of respondents, which was only 7% in the previous survey and had bubbled along at that kind of level historically. So that's quite a marked increase. There's probably a few factors weighing into that. From a federal perspective, concerns about taxes in the budget, superannuation, and also working visas in a state that does rely to some extent on seasonal labour. And also there's a couple of local issues playing out, obviously around the sale of Rushy Lagoon, which we've seen plenty on locally. And also then more recently, the government inquiry that was launched last week into the FPA and the rally in Hobart last week. So I think those numbers really we're seeing play out right now in front of us.
8: That was Stuart Watling from Rabobank.
0: I've turned my microphone off. One day off and you forget how to work things. It's 18 to 7.
8: Let's move to dairy now, where local researchers over the next 5 years will be validating if increasing clover in rye grass-based pastures can help dairy cows produce more milk. They've already proved it can be done by halving the use of synthetic fertiliser on mini farms at the Dairy Research Facility at Elliott in the state's northwest. Professor James Hills from the Tasmanian Institute of Agriculture says this $9 million project is taking it to another level.
9: We want to have a real focus on how we can manage to establish and maintain clover. And then we want to test that again within some farmlet systems where we really compare that clover-rich system with a pure ryegrass sward so we can actually demonstrate clearly the benefits from a production point of view, not just from a reduced nitrogen point of view. And the third part of the work that we're wanting to do going forward is around setting up a whole heap of partner farms where we actually then go and work with farmers over the next 5 years to see them implementing change and measuring that change over time and assisting them with it. So there's really three components of the work going forward.
8: When you talk about lifting clover in ryegrass-based pastures, what would that look like on the ground? How do you measure an uptick there?
9: Obviously, we need to get enough clover within the system. So we've identified that we need about 30% of the pasture sward to be a legume or a clover in this case. And so we want to make sure that we can achieve that level and get farmers familiar with what that looks like so that when they go out into a pasture, they can be sure that they've got enough clover within the system. Because obviously, if we want to maintain high productivity, we need to have enough nitrogen in that system. And if we're going to be reducing synthetic nitrogen or fertiliser nitrogen, we want to make sure that clover is going to be contributing. So there needs to be enough of it there. So it's going to be something that we have to focus on in terms of how do we help farmers to know that their pasture swards are going to be adequate to achieve what we want to achieve. The other thing is really in terms of the cow productivity and clover, because what we're identifying is that there seems to be a significant benefit in terms of intake. So the total amount of pasture being consumed by the animals with a higher level of clover, because it's far more digestible and highly nutritive. And so we want to compare between a pure ryegrass and a ryegrass rich mix to actually have a look and see, can those animals on the clover rich mix actually intake more pasture? And pasture is the cheapest source of feed. And so that certainly would be a benefit from a product production point of view.
8: And has it been proven that if they have more clover in their diet, they naturally produce more milk?
9: It's more around the total amount that they can eat per kilogram of body weight. So definitely if they can eat more per kilogram of body weight, that's highly nutritious, well, they will produce more milk. So that's certainly a given. We certainly believe, based on our previous work, that there is some evidence of that. It's just that within the research work that we did, there was clover present in all of our farmlets. So we didn't have a farming system that only had ryegrass on its own. So we certainly want to try and understand that going forward over the next number of years.
8: So this is being able to produce more milk without the need to expand your herd.
9: Yeah, well, certainly that's one of the benefits. You're not necessarily increasing cow number, you're increasing productivity with what you have in that system. And so that's one particular benefit. But to do it with less inputs in terms of fertiliser nitrogen. And so if you can achieve more output with less of your fertiliser inputs, then that certainly should lead to improved profitability.
8: Has the sector kind of reached a plateau with the consumption or the conversion of ryegrass to milk?
9: We're certainly seeing a plateauing in terms of the total amount of pasture grown and consumed by animals on our farms. And we're wanting to see whether we've got an ability to lift that. So in our ryegrass systems, look, they're very productive systems and they've worked very well with no added nitrogen in those systems, but we have kind of reached this plateau. We're wanting to ask, can we, without having to really intensify the system more and more and more in terms of stocking rates and so forth, can we actually, in a sustainable way, with less inputs, actually achieve better outputs and improve that total productivity of the system? And we've got some confidence that, based on what we've done, that there is evidence of that, but we just need to do some more measurements to back that up. And then to make sure that that system's going to be a system that farmers can implement, I suppose, is really important. If we can get a highly productive system, and we've certainly got some evidence of this, that's more efficient, and we can probably be reducing our emissions intensity by 5 to 10%. And so that's another component of the story that says, hey, these systems, while highly productive, can actually be quite sustainable and beneficial to the environment. So there are a number of other things that I think we need to consider and take into account in relation to that. But yeah, certainly we're excited about the option of going forward. And look, it's Dairy Australia and the Gardner Foundation and the state government and the university that are funding this program of work worth over $9 million over the next 5 years. And so we're really thankful that we've got that support to be able to do this work, and we've got the research facilities in our research farm to be able to make it happen.
8: That's James Hills, leader with the Tasmanian Institute of Agriculture Livestock Production Centre.
0: It's 12 to 7.
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0: And I do believe we're in for a pretty shocking change to the weather. When I say shocking, from sunshine to snow.
8: Yes, I know. I thought we'd seen the last of the snow.
0: No, Christy Johnson is the duty forecaster. Good morning. How are you doing?
13: Good morning, Larissa.
8: And Kim as well. What are we...
13: Oh,
8: yeah,
0: don't worry. We sound exactly the same.
8: What's the forecast looking like for Tuesday?
13: Yeah, look, we do have that cold front sort of moving through or moving in. It's sort of a tale of two halves at the moment. It's sort of the eastern part of the listening area is pretty settled and actually quite clear. And then over in the west, we've got the bands of showers sort of starting to push in. Since 9 a.m. yesterday, but really mostly overnight, we've seen showers ticking up along that west coast. Mount Reid's up to about 21 millimetres now. Darwin Dam's up to about 18. Margaret Lake Dam up to about 17 millimetres. Lots of places in that sort of 5 to 15 millimetre range in terms of showers so far. And more just continuing to stream in. So we will see, as we usually do, the bulk of the rainfall in the western part of the listening area today. But I think we will probably see some showers moving over into the northeast, maybe even a rumble of thunder. It's not out of the question that we could have a bit of a rumble of thunder here and there as this system comes through. Also some small hail, again, probably more likely in the west, or maybe even up along the north coast or the Bass Strait Islands, could see some small hail. Obviously, with this cold air coming in, the snow level's dropping as well. So the snow level dropping to, I think, probably about 600 or 700 metres, actually a little bit lower than that, probably maybe for like 500 metres through the north. And yeah, so it's a cold day coming. We've got maximum temperatures on the west coast, just 11 at Strawn, 11 at Sheffield, 12 for Burnie, Devonport, Scottsdale and Currie 13 today, White Mark 14, Launceston up to 15, still a bit cooler than the sort of 18 we got yesterday, and 16 at St Helens and Swansea on the east coast.
8: And when's it warming up?
13: Look, it'll still be pretty cold tomorrow. That cold air will still be over us tomorrow. The showers will be starting to contract away, though, so we should be seeing less, maybe just, you know, a few showers along those prone parts of the west coast, but less for much of the listening area. But still that cold air over us, temperatures sort of between about 12 and 15 degrees tomorrow. But then it does start to warm up. We will see the temperatures climbing up into sort of more the mid to high teens by Thursday. Friday, getting up maybe as high as 20 at somewhere like Swansea. And by the time we get to Saturday, we're looking pretty settled, and temperatures could be even into the low 20s, 23 for Launceston, St Helens, Swansea, 20 for Scottsdale, 19 for places like Sheffield, Burnie, Devonport on Saturday. So that's probably looking like the warmest day. There is a cool change coming through, or a change coming through on Sunday. I guess for some places like Swansea, where it might get there quite late, it could actually be slightly warmer Sunday than Saturday, 24, but for most places it will be dropping back for the start of next week with that change on Sunday.
8: Okay. What's happening with coastal waters and swell today?
13: Yeah, so out on the coastal waters, we've got sort of west to southwesterly winds, as we usually do behind a cold front. They're pretty vigorous, particularly on the west coast, sort of 20 to 30 knots. And probably, you know, that's sort of pushing around most of the coasts. A little bit more sheltered on the east coast this morning and perhaps into the sort of early to mid-afternoon, maybe more like 10 to 20 knots at times. But it will also, I think, eventually those west to, those 20 to 30 knot winds will make their way up the east coast, sort of at least from late afternoon. In terms of our swells on the west coast, generally west to southwesterly, probably around 2 to 2.5 to 4 metres maybe this morning, but pretty quickly increasing to 3 to 5 metres as we go through the morning. In the north, it's a bit more sheltered westerly below a metre, but could increase to 1 to 2 metres up in the sort of more northern parts, open out into open Bass Strait later. And in the east, probably initially south to southwesterly swell, about 0.5 to 1.5 metres, but perhaps increasing to 2 to 4 metres offshore in the afternoon and evening.
8: And there's a few warnings to be across.
13: Yeah, so obviously with this low-level snow, we do have a road weather alert and bushwalkers weather alert for the Central Plateau up in Derwent Valley. We've got a warning to sheep grazers, although that's for the southeast. And then in terms of our marine wind warnings, we do have strong wind warnings for pretty much all the coastal waters.
8: Too easy. Thanks, Christy.
0: Thanks, Christy. Enjoy your Tuesday. No. See ya.
13: And you too. Thank you.
0: Bye. Thanks, Larissa. Country Hour.
8: With Tony Briscoe from Midday.
0: Excellent.
14: It's Breakfast with Kim Napier, ABC Northern Tasmania.
0: It is 7 to 7, and as the war in the Middle East escalates, fuel prices are on the rise, and there are warnings prices could jump once again. So what can we do to reduce the hit to the hip pocket? That's next.

John in Ravenswood suggested we play that. It's Birds by Imagine Dragons on ABC Northern Tasmania. And all eyes are on the Middle East at the moment, with the ongoing war causing global uncertainty around fuel supplies. The price of Brent crude oil is close to the peak at the start of April. So I think it's fair to say we're all worried about the increasing cost of diesel and other fuel. Yes.

0: Yesterday on Drive, Dan spoke to Dean Harris, Chief Mobility Officer at the RACT, to find out how we can navigate what is a tricky time.
1: There's a range of practical tips that we can do now in terms of just increasing the efficiency of our vehicles. But I guess one other thing too is using relevant fuel apps that can actually help you find the best deal. You know, you can look right into Launceston, look right into regional areas and sort of in the south of the state and really dial in and understand where the cheapest fuel actually is on offer. But then also looking at discount options as well through different fuel outlets where you can actually reduce the cost per litre you're paying.
2: And no panic buying. Should we avoid that, I guess, for all our listeners in the north?
1: Yeah, look, 100% and spot on. As of early September, the Tasmanian fuel supply update has us at remaining secure with 90 days of petrol and 55 days of diesel in stock. So there is no need for anyone to panic buy. We just ask that you buy what you need when you need it, because panic buying can only exacerbate the situation.
2: So what do you reckon a sensible amount of fuel for motorists to keep in their tank during a period of uncertainty like this is?
1: Look, I think you know, again, we come back to just buy the fuel you need when you need it. So if you're, needing fuel, go and get your fuel, but just make sure that it's filling your tank up if that's what you're wanting to do. And certainly not sort of stockpiling fuel in your garage or anything like that, because not only does it create issues and headaches for resourcing and determining demand, but also obviously there's the safety issue with having that stuff lying around.
0: Dean Harris from the RACT speaking to Dan on Northern Tasmania Drive. Dan is back from four today, and on Tassie Tuesday he will be joined by the duo Where Water Meets to hear about their Junction Arts Festival show that explores the secret life of Tasmania's short-finned eel.
3: Where's Simone?
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0: It is almost time for a 7 o'clock news update, and I'm wondering what your memories of visiting the Peter's Ice Cream Factory in Launceston are. Did you go there on a school visit? Because coming up, we are going to chat with food historian Greg Cook about the iconic manufacturing site, and I'm sure he'd love to hear your memories. 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
12: The federal government yesterday unveiled its draft digital duty of care legislation.
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0: In ABC News at 7, warnings about the impact of One Nation's migration policy on the economy. AI company Firmus says conditions imposed on a planned data centre in Tasmania's north are unreasonable. And rapper Macklemore removed as a support act for singer Ed Sheeran's tour of the US after he said Free Palestine on stage in New York. Good morning, I'm Airlie Ward. Political commentator George Megalogenis says One Nation's migration plan would tank Australia's economy to the scale of a depression. One Nation yesterday unveiled its plan to reduce net migration by 766,000 people over the first 3 years. Speaking to the ABC's National Forum, One Nation's Barnaby Joyce said the party would follow the will of the people, not economists. But Mr. Megalogenis says it would be an attempt at something that's only been done four times in Australian history.
1: Twice during the depression of the 1890s and 1930s, and twice during the deployment of troops for the First and Second World War. We've never had a period where for 3 years in a row more people have left than have come the other way. And as an act of public policy, if you're going to take 766,000 people out of the economy, you have tanked the Australian economy.
0: The Assistant Technology Minister says Australia can't count on a slowdown on the pace of AI development. National AI technology reporter Cam Wilson has the story.
2: Assistant Minister Andrew Charlton says decisions about AI shouldn't be left to the technology company

0: or the world's superpowers. He told a Canberra conference yesterday that government should plan for increasingly powerful AI. Charlton said that the companies have a strong financial incentives to keep developing the technology. OpenAI Vice President Anne O'Leary says the company is working with governments, including by providing early access to its technology. But she says those arrangements remain voluntary and companies are pressing ahead with their own efforts while waiting for government action.
1: AI company Firmus has submitted an appeal to Tasmania's Civil and Administrative Tribunal, labelling the conditions imposed regarding the use of generators for their planned data centre unreasonable. The 288-megawatt data centre to be built near Bell Bay was approved by the Georgetown Council last month, despite staunch community opposition. Georgetown Council has stated Firmus's 276 diesel-powered generators can only be used for routine testing, unscheduled power failures or in genuine emergencies. Firmus say the restriction fails to adequately recognise the facility's operational requirements and the benefits of their limited use during certain periods. Indonesian police continue to probe a suspected murder-suicide of an Australian father and his two children who were living in Bali. Indonesia correspondent Tim Swanston reports.
2: Denpasar City Police said investigations continue into the deaths of Australian man Damien John Shaw and his two children, a boy aged 6 and a girl aged 4. Police said they believe Mr. Shaw killed his two children before he died by suicide. Their bodies were found at the family's Kuta bungalow on Sunday morning after the children's mother called a neighbour in distress. Police said the mother is experiencing deep shock and grief. Tim Swanston, ABC News, Jakarta.
1: Houthi rebels have struck a Saudi airbase and captured more key islands in the shipping route along the Bab el-Mandeb Strait. Middle East correspondent Caitlin Kelly has more.
3: The greater and lesser Hanish Islands on the Bab el-Mandeb Strait were seized by the Houthis, who've also claimed a large-scale missile and drone attack on a Saudi airbase as the group continues to push forward into northern Yemen. The US is yet to offer direct military support to its allies as the Iran-backed rebel group tightens its grip on the key shipping route. While Saudi-backed government forces and Saudi Arabia's own military attempt to fight back, aid organisations warn of a worsening humanitarian situation, saying more than 80,000 people have been displaced by fighting in Yemen since September. Caitlin Kelly, ABC News.
1: An agreement pledging to break up the United Kingdom has been signed by the leaders of Scotland, Wales and Northern Ireland. Here's Europe correspondent Mazoe Ford.
4: The leaders of Scotland, Wales and Northern Ireland came together in Cardiff to sign a cooperation agreement which also said their countries should be able to determine their own futures. The First Minister said a growing number of people believe the Westminster system no longer works for them, and they argued that power should be brought closer to communities. Downing Street says Prime Minister Andy Burnham is focused on the cost of living crisis over constitutional debates, but he'll be forced to confront this issue next month when he's due to meet the First Ministers at an economic summit.
1: Back home, and a Victorian woman needed 12 surgeries to remove dying tissue after a Launceston plastic surgeon operated on her without properly explaining the risks. Monty Jacker explains.
5: Tasmania's Civil and Administrative Tribunal found Gary Code failed to hold a follow-up consultation before performing a tummy tuck on the woman in 2019 and failed to properly explain specific risks to ensure she could give informed consent. The woman developed serious complications after flying home to Victoria after the surgery. The tribunal cleared Mr. Code of more serious misconduct allegations, including that he'd ignored the patient's existing health conditions or failed to arrange follow-up care. Mr. Code, who now works in Melbourne and is winding down his practice, was reprimanded, ordered to pay a $2,000 fine and to cover 60% of the medical board's legal costs.
1: First Nations advocate and author Thomas Mayo says he hopes Australians can see through Pauline Hanson's remarks about Indigenous people. Comments the One Nation leader made on a podcast last year have resurfaced, where she called Indigenous Australians the most primitive race on earth and questioned what First Nations people have contributed to the country. Mr. Mayo says Pauline Hanson should reflect on her own contributions to Australia.
6: What has she built in her decades in politics? What lasting reform has she delivered for Queenslanders? What serious contribution has she made to the Parliament for the millions of dollars of public money that she's received? And she still fails to explain her policies in a nuanced way. It's just dodging and deflecting.
1: A new survey has found Tasmanian farmers are still expecting

0: business conditions to decline over the next year. Rabobank's Rural Confidence Survey found 30% of the state's farmers anticipate a worse operating environment, up from 44% in the last quarter. But Tasmanian manager Stuart Watling told the ABC's Rural Report the conflict in the Middle East is still impacting confidence.
1: We have seen an improvement in expected business conditions. They are still negative overall at negative 20%, but it has been an improvement since the last survey in quarter two at negative 38. It's worth noting as well that that did reflect also across all of the other states, actually.
0: US rapper Macklemore has been removed as a support act for singer Ed Sheeran's tour of the US after he said Free Palestine on stage in New York. Between songs at the September 4 concert, the Grammy-winning artist told the audience he wanted the people of Gaza and the West Bank to know that they haven't been forgotten. It led to a concerted campaign from the Israeli-American Council. Promoter of Ed Sheeran's tour says the decision was taken after they were informed remaining dates couldn't proceed with Macklemore performing. Emmy Awards will be handed out later today with a couple of Australians in the run for a trophy. Linda Gruen reports.
2: Sarah Snook is nominated in the Best Lead Actress in a Limited Series or Movie category for the mystery thriller All Her Fault. She's also nominated for producing the show. Nicole Kidman has received a nod as one of the executive producers of the comedy series Margot's Got Money Troubles, which is based on Ruthie Thorpe's novel by the same name. The most nominated show this year is the medical drama The Pitt, with 25 nominations. The show stars Adelaide actor Shabana Aziz as Dr. Victoria Javadi, but she's not one of the nominees. The second most nominated show is the comedy series Hacks, with 24 nods.
0: To sport, here's Jared Coote.
3: Fremantle vice-captain Caleb Sarong says the Dockers' poor performance in their AFL qualifying final loss to Hawthorn proved a valuable learning experience, admitting the external pressure surrounding the occasion got to the players. Fremantle bounced back from the defeat with victory over Geelong. The Dockers now go in as favourites with a grand final spot on the line in Friday night's preliminary final against Sydney at the SCG. Sarong says it's crucial the minor premiers stick to what has worked for them all season.
4: I think you've seen the last 2 weeks the difference in that, and we potentially got caught up in the context and the environment and the external pressure the first week, and then our ability on the weekend when to come out the way we did, but then also when, more importantly, when we were challenged.
3: Organisers of the Spanish Grand Prix are expected to make changes to the new Madrid circuit after criticism of its inaugural race at the weekend.
0: Briefly to the weather, scattered showers about the west and south, isolated showers elsewhere, easing this evening. Showers falling as snow to around 700 metres this morning. A top of 12 for Burnie, Devonport and Hobart, 15 for Launceston today. 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
6: Thanks, Ellie. It's 10 past 7, currently 8 degrees in Lonnie, 7 at Devonport and Scottsdale, Burnie 6. It's currently 5 at Wynyard, Smithton 9, King Island 9 degrees, Flinders 12, Strawn and St Helens currently 9, Fingal 7, Lyweenie minus 1 and Campbelltown also currently minus 1 degree. If you've just tuned in, we were having a conversation very early this morning before 6 o'clock with the early risers about being at school and having to pick people to play on your team. It came out of Leslie's Lounge, a Tuesday regular. Leslie from Ambleside gets to pick a piece of music, basically, that brings back a memory for her. And she was saying she was never the first one picked for a sports team in phys ed, but when it came to speech night, she was the lead in her movement class. And it just had us remembering how awful it was to have kids line up and have two captains, and then you would pick people and there'd always be those poor people that were left on the sidelines. And then we had a memory from David in Grindelwald at the dance practice ahead of the formal, where boys would line up on one side of the hall and girls on the other. At the instruction of the dance teacher, the boys would rush to the other side of the hall to select their partner for the barn dance. There were more girls than boys, so one can only imagine how the girls that weren't selected felt. So we're asking this morning, when were you left out at school? Last picked for the team, no dance partner, and no one to hold hands with. This listener says, when I was a kid, I had a wart on my hand, and before it was frozen off, they used to make boys and girls line up. Remember that? Boys and girls would line up before you go into your classroom. You know, this is sort of grade one, grade two, I'm guessing. And you'd hold hands. But no one would want to walk with Chonk. No girl would hold his hand because of his wart. Oh, bring it in. A hug for Chonk. So I'd like to hear your stories and which moment sticks with you all these years later. You can text 0467 922 917, call 1300 361 688 or reach us through the ABC Listen app. Next, we're going to find out what we should be planting as we get our gardens ready for summer.

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1: It's Breakfast with Kim Napier, ABC Northern Tasmania.
0: Spring has sprung, the grass has riz, but what should we be planting in our backyards ahead of the summer months? We have Catherine Graham, who is a landscape designer and nursery manager at Glebe Gardens in Launceston, to give us some tips. Good morning to you, Catherine.
2: Good morning, Kim.
0: Tell us about spring gardening first. What kinds of things should we be doing in the garden this time of the year?
2: Well, it's an extremely busy time of the year and people certainly get excited as soon as the temperature starts rising and the sun comes out. I suppose the key thing that people are super excited about is getting their tomatoes in. That excitement probably leads them a little bit to putting them in a little bit early, but you can certainly plant your tomatoes and cucumbers, chilies, capsicums, pumpkins, all of those sorts of veggie seedlings now, but there's a few cautionary things you need to do for a successful crop.
0: Well, last year's tomato crop was a shocker, wasn't it?
2: It was. We didn't have the long, hot summer that we are used to. So for tomatoes to really succeed, we need a great temperature, but more importantly, the soil has to be warm.
0: How do we get the soil warm, or do we rely on Mother Nature, or perhaps composting can do it?
2: Absolutely. You can rely on Mother Nature, but just relying on Mother Nature alone, it's probably not until mid-October, late October, until the soil temperature is warm enough to really get those tomatoes growing. But if you want to put them in now, you certainly can, but the most important thing is to protect them from the frost. But if you don't do other things like composting the soil, mulching, probably protecting the plant, definitely protecting the plant if it's exposed to frost, but to raise that soil temperature, you can use plastic domes, glass domes, or put a few stakes around your tomato and cut the bottom off a plastic bag and put that around the tomato, and that's going to help get the heat up in the soil. But probably one of the best things is if you can plant it with a northerly aspect against a brick wall where it gets lots of sun, you'll get your tomatoes having a great head start any time from now on.
0: Love it. Are there certain plants that thrive in Tasmania? I mean, you know, obviously you go north into places like Cairns and looks completely different to Tasmania.
2: Absolutely. So Northern Australia is obviously much more tropical and have that heat all year round. But in Tasmania, we are exposed to definitely four seasons, and you can be exposed to those in any one day. It's the cold temperatures of winter. So in your veggies, it's those sorts of things like your tomatoes. We have great success with roses in Tassie, not so much in Northern Australia. Your antique perennials, your delphiniums and larkspur and foxgloves, they're not going to succeed as much in Northern Australia as they do in Tassie. But, you know, depends where you live. There's always something that shines.
0: The foxglove, though, isn't that considered a weed now?
2: It is, and if you go for a drive out the back of Lilydale and heading down the coast, you'll see the foxgloves growing on the side of the road, and I always think how beautiful they are.
0: Same.
2: And you think, how can they be considered a weed? They're considered a weed because of the prolific seeding that it does, and it just pops up in cracks and whatnot. But the foxgloves that we sell in the nursery are cultivars that won't seed and become a problem.
0: Sean from Newstead says, to celebrate spring, we've decided to grow the best crop of weeds ever, Kim. We are so proud. So for those of us who haven't had a chance to get into the garden and we're seeing all those weeds, pop up. Is it as simple as just pulling them out, or is it going to be ongoing from now on?
2: Look, it is as simple as pulling it out, and some people use the sprays, which is not something that we advocate because obviously it's going to impact on the insects and the bees. There are times when you have to use sprays. Pulling them out is great, but even better than that is mulch your garden. Mulch, mulch, mulch. It will not stop the weeds from growing. The seeds are in the air and they settle in the mulch and they grow, but the thicker the mulch, the less weeds that you are going going to get. And in relation to a lawn, the healthier your lawn is, the thicker the grass seed is, the less you will see weeds growing in the lawn.
0: I walked past a guy on the weekend who had those shoes with spikes on the bottom of them, and he was aerating his lawn.
2: Absolutely. That is a great thing to do. He's a brave man with the spikes. I suppose this time of the year the soil is damp, so the spikes do go in. Otherwise, you can hire a lawn aerator. It absolutely is great to do. It takes out the aerator, the mechanical aerator, takes out a little plug of soil. The spikes just put the little hole in it. But then it's not just leaving it after that. If you can put some compost through your lawn after doing that, you'll have the most amazing lawn within 2 to 3 weeks.
0: We have beautiful weather forecast again for this weekend after this cold snap midweek, so there'll be plenty to do in the garden. Catherine, thanks for your time.
2: No worries. Thanks so much, Kim.
0: Thank you. Catherine Graham from Glebe Gardens, chatting spring gardening.

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3: And they're going to be able to do all of that cheaper than building an actual farm of turbines.
1: Leon Compton.
4: 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Cases of bird flu across King and Flinders Island and now around the Tasmanian coast. 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

0: are sharing parts of the world to, well, their part of the world to the country as part of the ABC's Haywire program. So Haywire does its best to encourage young folk from regional Australia to get a little more airtime. So let's meet one of the Haywire Tamer Valley winners now. It's Izzy, and Izzy reckons the best place to spend time with her dad is diving deep underwater.
1: Out here on the east coast of Tassie, things can get wild. That's why you always need to stay on top of the weather. Today I'm going scuba diving with Dad. I've been diving for 4 years now. The ocean helps us spend quality time together and bond. When you dive in, everything goes silent. All my stresses wash away. You never know what you're going to find down there. Dad and I become underwater explorers. I love it. It's so colourful and gorgeous and cold, like proper Tassie cold. The first time I caught a crayfish was unreal. You think it's easy, but it's not. We catch them with our hands. They fight hard. Everyone paints sharks as dangerous, but I've swum alongside them many times. They're calm and unbothered. Right now, it's abalone season. People call them the gold of the sea as they sell for big bucks. We just take a few for today's lunch. It's important they're legal in size. We want our oceans healthy with marine life. Each species depends on one another and our impact matters. Back on land, we head to the shack. We live a few hours away in Launceston, so this is our home away from home. We slice up the abalone, add a bit of oil, and we chuck it on the barbie. It tastes really good. After school, I would love to work with marine life and stay close to the ocean. But for now, I'm just happy being out here with Dad. Every dive is different. There's always something awesome to discover. And that's what keeps me coming back.
0: And that was Haywire Tamer Valley winner Izzy. If you live around Lonnie, we'd love for you to come along to a free screening of all these beautiful stories from the Tamar Valley. It's happening at the Launceston Conference Centre on September 22nd. Just type Haywire Tamer Valley into your search engine to grab a free ticket. It's 26 past 7. We'll check in with Leon Compton next. Nice to have your company this morning.

0: That is Dream Academy. It's just a frack shy of 7:30.
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0: So time to check in with Leon Compton. Good morning.
2: Napes, I once spoke to a world-famous producer of music, you know, the person that sort of blends, decides what goes where and what we need to add more of. And he named that as one of the most beautifully produced songs in the history
0: of
2: sort of pop and rock and modern times. Said that song by the Dream Academy was just one of the truly great, layered, nuanced, powerful, complex.
0: It is a pleasure to listen to. I like it.
2: Yeah, it really is. I feel like nowadays, like, music is so thrown together. And I wonder, you know, like, we'll listen to sort of hits and memories and stuff that was made 30, 40, 20 years ago and love it. I wonder how much of today's music is going to survive in the same way. Like, obviously, Taylor will and Ed Sheeran will and, you know, other stuff. But a lot of it feels less produced, more disposable, but maybe I'm wrong.
0: Yeah. 60s, 70s, 80s and now.
2: Hits and memories, baby.
0: Exactly.
2: Hey, I'm looking forward. Can I just say I'm so glad and looking forward to hearing you chat to the mayor about the public art known as the sky vessels.
0: The sky vessels or the coconuts.
2: Yeah, the coconuts that are talking to alien beings. I want more public art. I want controversial public art. Ideally, I like public art that isn't just so blatantly phallic as to be ridiculous. Thank you, Jeff Kennett, and everything that got built in Melbourne during his time as the premier there, and probably the chips as you're going into Burnie too. But I just love it. I love public art that gets people talking and ideally a bit riled up. So looking forward to hearing a bit more of your conversation about that later this morning. Hey, we are going to talk about artificial intelligence and its potential to destroy the world today. How long is it until artificial intelligence comes for you, Kim Napier, says, give me your phone. No, give me your clothes, your boots, and the keys to your motorcycle.
0: Scary. We had this conversation on the weekend because my son just hates AI, avoids it. I'm a big fan. And then they went on to talk about he and his partner. They were saying, yeah, but what if it gets the codes to the nuclear weapons? Like, I don't know. I don't want to think about that.
2: Yeah. Like, what if you went to the bank one day and AI had just gone to the bank and cleaned out all of the financial records that were around, you know, a particular super fund, a Commonwealth super fund, a bank's financial records, so that it was hard to trace who owned what and reallocate that capital. Like, I mean, now that power networks are so integrated, water networks are so integrated, road networks are so integrated, aviation networks. I mean, it's just how quickly could we be analog? Think about a month and a half ago when Telstra's phone service, parts of it went down for a short period of time. Imagine that times a lot.
0: Yeah, well, it was pretty bad not being able to refresh my Facebook.
2: Oh, yeah. I mean, God, we almost melted down and started eating colleagues. It's like, who's going to survive? I can't go on like this.
0: So that conversation this morning.
2: We've got Douglas Almadi coming in to talk with us about that. We're going to talk about some more serious stuff as well. An update on bird flu as the dots start to join up around the Tasmanian coastline. And we've got a public servant on to talk about reductions in hours at Service Tasmania branches and whether there might be more on the way. All that and more coming up in an hour from now.
0: Look forward to it, Leon Compton. And as Leon says, the Mayor of Launceston, Matthew Garwood, joining us after the news with Duncan.
3: Good morning, this is ABC News for Northern Tasmania. I'm Duncan Bailey, coming to you from Launceston. A group of residents in Rowella have filed an appeal against Georgetown Council's decisions to greenlight an AI data centre in the Bell Bay industrial area. The Rowella community sits just more than a kilometre away on the other side of the Tamar River, from the Longreach site where the 288-megawatt data centre is set to be built. The council approved the centre in a meeting last month with a raft of conditions imposed regarding noise and air pollution levels and bushfire mitigation plans. Rowella resident Nicola Thompson says she is worried for local vineyards and businesses as well as the quality of life for the West Tamar community.
4: We have a lot of tourism on our side of the river that no one's taken into account. We all live here because we want to live in the country in peace and quiet, not have a mega AI factory sitting on top of us, changing our climate.
3: The union representing retail and fast food employees hopes workers in Tasmania's Central Coast Council area will soon get an extra public holiday. Currently, workers in the municipality are not legally entitled to a show day holiday. While some employers provide the extra day off, many workers get one less public holiday than their counterparts around the state. Legislation to establish an equivalent holiday on the Central Coast was introduced by Independent Legislative Councillor Casey Hiscott and recently passed the Upper House. Joel Tynan from the Shop, Distributive and Allied Employees Association says the legislation is expected to be debated in Lower House later this year.
5: Now, this one's an anomaly that we believe needs to be fixed and rectified, you know, so that there's fairness for Central Coast workers. So we encourage all Lower House members to back in this bill, back in workers in the Central Coast region of Tasmania.
3: A regional Tasmanian council is calling for community feedback on the proposed reduction to the opening hours for the Local Service Tasmania branch. The state government has proposed reducing the operating hours at Service Tasmania branches at Oatlands, Campbelltown, King Island, Flinders Island, and Queenstown on the West Coast. The West Coast Council said in a statement it is frustrated and disappointed about the proposed closure, which it said was another cut to services in the region. They encouraged residents to provide feedback to the state government. A new survey has found Tasmanian farmers are still expecting business conditions to decline over the next year. Rabobank's Rural Confidence Survey found 30% of the state's farmers anticipate a worse operating environment, up from 44% in the last quarter. But Tasmanian manager Stuart Watling told the ABC Rural Report the conflict in the Middle East is still impacting confidence.
6: We have seen an improvement in expected business conditions. They are still negative overall at negative 20%, but it has been an improvement since the last survey in quarter two at negative 38. It's worth noting as well that that did reflect also across all of the other states, actually.
3: The Hobart Hurricanes have added a Victorian all-rounder to their squad ahead of WBBL 12. Ella Hayward joins the Canes after a season with the Melbourne Stars and the five prior with the Renegades. Across 40 women's Big Bash matches, Hayward averages 36 with the ball with 21 wickets. Hayward has represented Australia at under-9 level and played for Australia A. In Tasmania's weather, there's a road weather alert for parts of the Central Plateau, Upper Derwent Valley and southeast for snow-covered roads. A bushwalker's alert for parts of the Central Plateau and Western Districts, a warning to sheep graziers and a strong wind warning for the state's coastal waters and southeast inshore waters. For the state today, scattered showers about the west and south, isolated showers elsewhere easing in the evening. Showers falling as snow to around 700 meters in the morning, lowering during the day to around 400 meters in the south and 500 meters in the north. In the population centers, Burnie, showers in 12, Devonport, a shower or two, 12, Launceston, a shower or two, 15, Hobart, showers, 12. For more local stories, head to the ABC website, and across northern Tasmania, this is ABC News.
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0: Thanks, Duncan. And a public service announcement from Maggie. Is there any chance you can ask if anyone has seen a peach-coloured guinea fowl in the Coast Road area at Lady Barron? I had a rooster arrive in the chook yard on the weekend that belongs to someone else, and it got into a fight with my rooster. The guinea got involved, then took off on the wing. And no sign of it since. Somebody's rooster is safely locked up if someone will claim it. I only have two guineas and its mate is fretting and hasn't eaten since. And the peach colour has faded. It's just a very light colour, but easy to see. It's not the colour people normally see, says Maggie. So if we can help Maggie out, send me a text or put you in touch, 0467 922 917. Well, if you've driven into Launceston lately, you might have noticed the city's looking a little different from those much talked about new sky vessels on the southern outlet to playground makeovers, new hotels, traffic changes and some major construction projects. So how much is changing across the city? That's next.

0: It's Della Mitri on ABC Northern Tasmania. Very shortly, we're speaking to Launceston Mayor Matthew Garwood, but we've been asking this morning, when were you left out at school? Last pick for the team, no dance partner, no one to hold hands to when you walked into your grade one or grade two class. In fact, one listener says, we used to walk in to the national anthem playing. Patrick, what's your memory? What moment has stuck with you?
1: Oh, yeah, there was one, a traumatising moment. I was one of those kids that, not necessarily at the top all the time, but usually always got picked. I was reasonably popular. But when it came to becoming an altar boy in our local church, it was about 8 or 9 years old when you come as a little junior one. And I was rejected by our local priests. I couldn't handle the little bit of Latin that we needed to.
0: A little bit of what?
1: Latin. There was still Latin being used in the Catholic. This is back in 1964, probably. But what was interesting about that was I suffered from dyslexia that I didn't know about back then, so that contributed. But after about a year, I eventually got back on, and you had to learn these little bits. But I got some tricks that I was given by a friend. And there was a bit in the Catholic ceremony where you say, mea culpa, mea culpa, mea maxima culpa. That's the Latin.
0: Yeah.
1: But I could never remember that properly. And I was told, I'd just say this, mea cowboy, mea Mexican cowboy. And that's exactly what I did until I got a clout around the ear hole by one of the priests on a Tuesday evening mass.
0: I reckon you could tell a few more of those stories, Patrick. Thanks for sharing
1: more than a few. Say good morning to our mayor. Thank you.
0: That is Patrick there. If you would like to share a memory of being left out at school, it could be not being picked to be an altar boy. Probably dodged a bullet, to be honest. 0467 922 917, the number to text.
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3: Hi, Rachel Mealy here. A hoax. Donald Trump dismisses fears about AI threatening humanity. He says keeping ahead of China should be the priority, not regulation. One Nation confident its plan to slash immigration levels won't hurt the economy. And how an internationally acclaimed playwright is bringing the story of Australia's pioneering female footballers to the stage.
4: I wanted to write about how they did it, and they just created the space and worked together behind the scenes in this really fabulous way where there was not one hero, there were just all these women sort of passing the baton amongst each other.
3: I hope you'll join me for those stories soon on AM.
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0: It is 16 to 8. Launceston Mayor Matthew Garwood, were you ever left out at school? Last one pick for the team, no dance partner?
7: Oh, look, Kim, I was not fantastic at sport or that, but I was always in a group of friends that were pretty solid. So, no, I can't recall anything being left out specifically.
0: You know, at school,
7: it was
0: though,
7: great to hear some
0: with the in phys ed, you'd have the phys ed teacher would pick two captains, and then those two captains, which were students, would then have to pick people for their team. And obviously the ones that weren't that good at sport would always be left last. That's a horrible thing to do, really, on reflection, isn't it?
7: It really is. Yeah, absolutely. It's sort of putting that responsibility from the teacher to do it to the students, but the students are the ones that have the influence with friends groups and cliques and how that goes forward to the social hierarchy and so forth. But I don't recall specifically being left out, but never first.
0: Never first. That's a nice way to put it. All right, let's get into a chat. There seems to be an enormous amount happening around Launceston at the moment. The new Sky Vessels on the Southern Outlet have certainly got people talking. We're having playgrounds overhauled, new hotels are under construction. Does it feel like the city's going through a period of change?
7: Oh, definitely so. And this is what we've been building in the last 4 years, Kim, this momentum and putting these foundations in place and putting the plans in place. And now some of those plans in strategic alignment with our new 10-year strategic plan, we're actually starting to see some of them coming out of the ground. We're about to break ground next week or so with Birchall's as well. We've got DAs coming in for the conference centre. Fragrance is absolutely shooting out of the ground with our first 5-star hotel in Launceston. Sky Vessels, absolutely. They've created quite a bit of conversation through the media and online. And, yeah, there really is a lot. And it's just been building and bubbling away, and now we're starting to see some of that come to fruition.
0: Let's talk about the sky vessels, or the giant coconuts, as people seem to be calling them. Some love it, some obviously don't. That's the point of art, right? The price tag, what have you made of the reaction, and can you explain the funding side?
7: Yeah, for sure. And that's why I always appreciate the opportunity to chat through it, Kim. It was $1 million that came to some of the cities around the state through a gateway initiative. So this wasn't local councils. This was local councils being lucky enough to receive some funding from the state government. And that for different municipalities has equaled different pieces of art. And so, yeah, that money came through a gateway initiative, not through the ratepayers of Launceston or municipalities. And the process for this as well, and this is a really important part, that we actually went through our cultural advisory committee, which is an arm of council with community members on it, as well as staff and councillors. And they went through about 40 submissions. And then we actually took those to the community. There was three that came to council. We picked two to go to the community for the community to vote. So at the end of the day, whilst we had some influence in curating what went to the public, I think we've been in a lot of our initiatives really forward in asking the community what they liked. And this is what the community picked. And it's now really coming to the end of its installation. I've also got a notice of motion that came about last council meeting that whilst we're there to explore the foundations and see what else might be able to contribute, whether that's landscaping or whether that's art, to the sky vessels. So this isn't the final stage of what our gateway might actually look like. This might be the final stage for sky vessels, but yeah, we're exploring further. And that's where I always ask the community to come on the journey with us, find out the information of how it came about first. But yeah, everyone's very, very quick to throw their views and comments out, and I appreciate that too. But yes, it's never always the end of the story.
0: Is there any money in the kitty to throw at the Charles Street Bridge, Matthew? We often get texts about this.
7: Sure.
0: It's pretty grubby looking. I'd driven across there when it was sort of twilight, and I thought it was dark, but on reflection, it's actually rusted. Any plans to replace the railings on the Charles Street Bridge or blast that rust out if you can?
7: Great question again. And to go down one step, that bridges are owned predominantly by the state government.
0: Yep.
7: And I've since solved this myself, which we've talked about previously, how it sends through a request, a maintenance request, to the person in charge. So that would go to the state government. And we put that pressure on. We have frequent conversations with state government and federal government around all sorts of issues and concerns for our community. But yeah, the thing that I could encourage the community to do is continue to send those snaps and soles in, talk to your local members for state governments. And yeah, we can't just go and do it ourselves because we don't own the bridge, which makes it very difficult. And I understand that this is what the community gets frustrated with, these extra barriers or these extra steps. But yeah, it's us curating what's fair and just for our community. We spend our ratepayer money on doing so many state government and federal government initiatives that where does it sort of stop? And yeah, but I do agree. It's not a great look, and there's a few bridges that you could probably do the same to, but
0: yeah,
7: if we can keep the pressure on and keep advocating to our local members, hopefully a minister of the day or a government of the day can actually go, oh, well, maybe we will do this because we've been asking for it for a long time.
0: Yeah, it's not only that bridge. We've had discussions too, and the Mayor of Burnie, Teeny Brumby, has talked about the Emu Bridge needing a makeover, and particularly ahead of their 200-year celebrations. Text here to say we spent Sunday afternoon in Launceston, Kim. So much to do with the children, from trampolines to the aquatic centre to a great walk through the gorge and tea at Seaport. So relaxing. That must be nice to hear as the Mayor of a city.
7: Oh, absolutely. And these are the stories that we do sometimes see get subdued a bit by some other commentary. So that is really nice. And we have a super focus on vibrancy and connection. Not everything's spending lots of money on infrastructure, but yeah, it is creating opportunities. There's ripping exhibitions that are coming through the QVMAG, you know, a free offering for our community as we invest through that. Walking through the gorge, even, you know, we've got such great natural assets, and our urban greening strategy, and as we start rolling that out through our northern suburbs, that will come through different suburbs. And again, it just creates, you know, that really community feel of safety, belonging, and just connecting people, not just to those natural elements, but yeah, to each other.
0: Yeah, and so nice to be having these conversations after the loss of the Hawks and the decision to close Bogue. So it feels like there's some positivity around, Lonnie.
7: Oh, absolutely. And the CEO and I, we travelled down to Hobart yesterday and we met with the Jack Jumpers and the Jewels for their inaugural season. They're very, very keen. The Jewels will be playing 50% of their games here in the north, in Launceston, and looking how we can fill those gaps as the Devils come in and we sort of combat those challenges. So, yeah, there is lots going on. There are lots of conversations, and our community, our Tasmanian community and our northern community is very keen to continue the momentum. And we know that Launceston is a regional council. We facilitate a lot for the north, and we'll continue to do the best that we can. And yeah, just really proud to be coming to the end of a 4-year term and to see that momentum and that vibrancy that we're really, really seeing.
0: Speaking of sport, and very quickly, Nigel from Newstead says, does the mayor have any update on the development of the NTCA ground? I know the council has promised some money, but where to from here?
7: Absolutely. No, we are well through the design phase for the NTCA. This is a real priority of council, and we've pushed it forward. This, in my opinion, and the way that the hierarchy is going at the moment, that is the next project. That is the project that we're putting in front of every state member, we're putting in front of every federal member to say that this is pretty much ready to go. We've got the process underway, and this is what we're advocating for at the moment. We're committed to it. We're committed to it through into the design phase. I even know that we've got some correspondence that was sent to the Premier around it, updating him on where we are. And yeah, in my opinion, that's the next one ready to go. We just need a bit of help with the funding, not the 100%, because we know that there's partnerships that are far more highly looked upon now, particularly through federal funding. So we're looking to partner with the feds and the state and to get that one underway.
0: Well, thank you for answering all those questions. And as always, when you plan to chat to a mayor of any city, a few questions come flooding in that we didn't plan to ask, but appreciate as always. Thank you. Enjoy your day.
7: Awesome. Great. Thanks, Kim. You too.
0: Will do. Launceston Mayor Matthew Garwood there.
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0: It's Irene Cara. I wasn't going to read this text because it sounds like you got tickets on yourself, but Jeff from Strawn, it just sounded so random. Morning, Kim. The only good things about Launceston are your show, Drive with Dan and Tamer Marine.
1: 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And the best part? 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
0: It's almost time for 8 o'clock news, but wrapping up with a couple of your texts, and we were asking this morning, when were you left out at school? Last pick for the team, no dance partner, that sort of thing. Mark says, Kim, I was absolutely useless at ball sports. I have zero coordination and I was never picked at school. I was a very good swimmer, so I made up for it then. While Paul from Devonport says, I have a memory of not so much being left out, but targeted. A group of classmates were being chastised for having piggyback fights and were about to receive corporal punishment when the teacher decided I would also have been part of the group and consequently also given four of the best. Ouch. Must ask that question, actually, Paul. When have you been given the cuts? Never got those. And appreciate all your texts and phone calls this morning. Thank you so much. We ran out of time for a conversation that we're going to have about Peter's Ice Cream and the Talbot Road factory in Launceston that made everything from ice cream to crumpets and pies. But we have been able to reschedule that chat to just after 7 o'clock tomorrow. So look forward to your company then. Enjoy your Tuesday.
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7: Good morning, Airlie Ward with ABC News. Tasmania's tech sector is backing the development of data centres across the state, but is stressing the need for more transparency and public value. Monty Jacka has more.
8: TAS ICT has released its policy on data centres, with at least 9 projects being proposed across Tasmania. The association says it supports reasonable development where the centres deliver clear public value and are environmentally and economically sustainable. But it says approvals and concessions should only go to developers who sign binding agreements, guaranteeing measurable long-term benefits for the state. It says those commitments should include minimum local employment, local procurement targets, and investment in workforce skills and training backed by independent annual reporting.
7: Federal Industry Minister Tim Ayres has warned One Nation's promise to slash migration numbers would wreck regional economies. One Nation proposed reducing migration to negative levels and cutting the temporary migrant population by 750,000 over a 3-year period. Senator Ayres has criticised One Nation's Treasury spokesperson Barnaby Joyce for rejecting the concerns of economists.
9: Business representative organisations are all saying this would be an economic disaster, particularly for regional Australia. And what One Nation's only response is just to say, oh, that's just economists.
7: A senior coalition frontbencher has called on Pauline Hanson to apologise over her remarks about Indigenous Australians. Comments the One Nation leader made on a podcast last year have resurfaced, where she called Indigenous Australians the most primitive race on earth. Shadow Home Affairs Minister John O'Dunham says Senator Hanson should explain her remarks and accused her of going into hiding.
10: I do not understand how anyone in a leadership position in our parliament, in our community, can lump together an entire group of people based on skin colour, religion, ethnic background, whatever it might be, and describe them as primitive.
7: More than 8,000 personnel have been enlisted into the Australian Defence Force in the past 12 months, growing the workforce to 64,000 people, a 25-year high. The separation rate, or people leaving the force, has declined to the lowest point in 15 years. Defence Minister Richard Marles says there's more work to be done as the government seeks to reform recruitment processes and retention rates over the long term. The leaders of Scotland, Wales and Northern Ireland have signed a pact saying they want each of their countries to determine their own futures instead of being run from London. Here's Europe correspondent Mazoe Ford.
2: During a signing ceremony that took place in the Welsh capital Cardiff, the nationalist leaders of Scotland, Wales and Northern Ireland called on the UK government to prepare for, plan and facilitate constitutional change so their countries could hold independence referendums. They said that Westminster's time is coming to an end, that they believed Brexit had damaged their economies and that they wanted to be closer to the EU. Downing Street says new Prime Minister Andy Burnham can see the need for change across all four nations of the UK, but he believes strongly in the union that they make up.
7: Locally again, and a new survey has found Tasmanian farmers are still expecting business conditions to decline over the next year. Rabobank's Rural Confidence Survey found 30% of the state's farmers anticipate a worse operating environment, an improvement on 44% in the last quarter. But Tasmanian manager Stuart Watling told the ABC's Rural Report the conflict in the Middle East is still impacting confidence.
11: We have seen an improvement in expected business conditions. They are still negative overall at negative 20%, but it has been an improvement since the last survey in quarter two at negative 38. It's worth noting as well that that did reflect also across all of the other states, actually.
7: To the weather, there's a road weather alert for parts of the Central Plateau, Upper Derwent Valley and South East for snow-covered roads. A bushwalkers alert for parts of the Central Plateau and Western Districts, a warning to sheep graziers and a strong wind warning for the state's coastal waters and South East inshore waters. Today, scattered showers about the west and south, isolated showers elsewhere, easing this evening, showers falling as snow to around 700 metres this morning, lowering during the day to around 400 metres in the south, 500 metres in the north. Showers and 12 for Burnie and Devonport and Hobart. Launceston a shower to a top of 15. ABC News.
12: Good morning. Welcome to AM. I'm Rachel Mealy coming to you from the lands of the Turrbal and Yuggera people in Brisbane. On today's program, a top energy analyst's dire warnings about a looming economic crisis as Saudi Arabia's oil infrastructure is attacked. And how an internationally acclaimed playwright is bringing the story of Australia's pioneering female footballers to the stage.
13: I wanted to write about how they did it, and they just created the space and worked together behind the scenes in this really fabulous way where there was not one hero, there were just all these women sort of passing the baton amongst each other.
12: It's a chilling warning, not least because it's coming from one of the tech pioneers long at the forefront of the artificial intelligence revolution. Jack Clark, a co-founder of the AI giant Anthropic, says it's time for companies like his to work with governments to develop a kill switch for the rapidly advancing technology, which many fear is becoming too powerful to control. But that call is being dismissed by US President Donald Trump, who says the concerns are a hoax and a sick conspiracy, insisting the only AI guardrail the USA needs is a, quote, strong and smart, high IQ president. Nick Grimm reports.
14: Nuclear annihilation, climate change, now artificial intelligence. When it comes to existential threats, the world has had mixed success at best in preparing for the worst. But as the chorus of technology industry insiders grows louder, warning AI might soon control its masters, here Australia's cyber intelligence chief believes an AI early warning system is needed as a frontline defence. Australian Signals Directorate Director General Abigail Bradshaw telling a gathering at the Australian Strategic Policy Institute that greater coordination with AI companies is necessary to identify potential risks of the technology breaking out. That comes as calls for action from abroad become increasingly stark.
15: If we continue as we are, which is basically a broadly, totally unregulated industry developing incredibly powerful technology that is getting much, much smarter all the time, likely soon smarter than people, then I think that we are rolling dice with immense risks.
14: Anthropic co-founder Jack Clark is the latest tech industry insider speaking out, this time to the BBC, warning the odds are looking increasingly worse in their gamble with artificial intelligence. So much so, he wants urgent action to ensure humanity retains the power to shut it down if necessary.
15: I think most labs have different ways of being able to pull the plug. And yes, of course, we have systems in place for this. But this is the kind of thing that you want to feed into the larger policy conversation. Should you mandate that companies definitely have a kill switch? And is that kill switch verifiable by a third party? I think that's the kind of thing that society is going to want to know and might want to eventually pass rules around.
14: Tech companies and their founders have long marked themselves out for chafing irritably against the notion of regulation, of society imposing controls over the runaway pace of developments generating multi-billion and trillion-dollar returns. But in recent days, a succession of industry insiders have warned AI needs to be slowed down. Anthropic scientist Evan Hubinger insisting there was a 1 in 10 chance it could wipe out humanity. But Donald Trump insists that talk is just defeatist and would only see the US surrender its lead in artificial intelligence to China, posting this on his website, Truth Social.
16: When in the history of business did anyone see the leaders of an industry call for regulation that, if strongly implemented, will drive them into oblivion and bankruptcy? AI taking over the world, destroying humanity and all other things bad is a hoax.
14: Donald Trump has also posted that the only control or guardrails that AI needs is a, quote, strong and smart high IQ president. And he adds that the US has no shortage of that. But others want the US and China to work together to develop clearer guidelines and controls. Rebecca Archisati is head of science, technology and innovation at the Brussels-based Mercator Institute for China Studies.
17: At this moment, the question becomes, who's going to blink first, right? Is it going to be a US lab? And it's not clear yet whether we'll get to a point where US AI labs who have the incentives to keep developing will slow down. And then there's the China piece and the question, will China ever consider any form of safeguards if they don't believe that the US will do that first?
14: But amid signals from Beijing that it too has concerns about the threat from AI, there's hopes that Donald Trump's scheduled meeting with Chinese President Xi Jinping later this month could provide an avenue for greater global oversight of the technology, if it's not too late.
12: Nick Grimm reporting. Well, all this news over the last few days in artificial intelligence has given new meaning to the term doom scrolling. How should we all be processing this news? Mark Pesci is a futurist and an honorary associate at the University of Sydney. He joined me earlier. Mark Pesch, we've heard the warning from one of the AI bosses that AI represents a threat to humanity. Now overnight, another founder has said there should be a kill switch. How worried should we be?
18: Not very. I think that's just the baseline right there. The systems that we have now, while they're powerful, are not particularly good and they're not particularly improving very quickly. And I think the big fear is that they're improving so quickly that they will surpass our ability to control. In fact, when you take a look at all of the problems that we have been having with the quote-unquote rogue agents, it's generally because these companies haven't had good security practices. They've released agents and haven't tracked where the agents have gone. That's just bad practice. And you don't want to scare people because of that. You just want to tighten your practices.
12: US President Donald Trump has pushed back against the concerns that have been raised. He's called them a sick conspiracy and a hoax. Why do you think he's being so strident in his response?
18: There's a good argument to be made that the entire U.S. economy is being kept in the positive column because of the enormous amounts that are being spent building AI data centers and AI infrastructure right now. And if that implodes and there's some contraction that's happened overnight in the U.S. in the stock markets, then a lot of the light goes out of the U.S. economy.
12: He seems to be prioritizing getting the U.S.'s nose in front of China in this AI race instead of having an eye to security concerns.
18: Yeah, and there is a whole geopolitical aspect to this. And in fact, the Chinese also came out overnight saying, look, this is all overblown. We don't have to worry about this. So it is a question about whether there's an actual arms race between China and the U.S. to have the best AIs. There's certainly an economic race around that. So it's got many different angles that really kind of combined in this.
12: What kinds of guardrails are in place in China?
18: At this point, it doesn't seem like the Chinese labs really have the same sorts of guardrails that we got from June this year when the U.S. actually forced Anthropic to pull back its Fable model from general release so that they could actually review it. It's not clear that they have the same review processes in China.
12: These concerns all center on this notion of recursive self-improvement. Can you tell us what that is and why that's important in this discussion?
18: So the idea behind recursive self-improvement is actually very simple. You get an AI language model to write the next version of itself, which is supposed to be better and improved, and then that version writes the next version of itself, which is supposed to be better and improved. And that sounds very simple. In practice, no one has gotten that to work. Now, the labs say, oh, we're very close, we're very close. We know, because if you talk to the researchers, that there are some big problems here. The biggest problem is that if you expect a language model to improve itself, how is it going to know what to do? Well, it has to run all sorts of tests. Do I do this? Do I do that? Does this improve it? Does that improve it? And right now, AI is really bad at deciding what kinds of tests it should run to improve itself. It still requires huge amounts of human judgment, human input to be able to do this. So when we talk about recursive self-improvement, it's a dream, it's a goal. It's a goal they've been chasing for a decade. They think they're close, but as to all indications, they are no closer than they were a decade ago.
12: Mark Pesch, thanks for joining AM.
18: Thank you.
12: The South Australian city of Whyalla faces an uncertain economic future after its steelworks announced it's slashing 500 jobs. The Whyalla Steelworks is Australia's biggest manufacturer of structural steel used for rail lines, bridges and industrial buildings. But it's struggled through a decade of financial problems and uncertainty. The ABC's Catherine Birmingham is in Whyalla. Catherine, how are locals feeling right now?
19: Well, Rachel, I think there's really mixed emotions on the ground here in Whyalla. The people that we've spoken to, they're feeling a mix of sadness. There's certainly a lot of sadness among people here. This is a big industry for the town and obviously a really significant amount of jobs that are going to be lost. And the Mayor, Phil Stone, put it really well yesterday. He said that this is a sad day for Whyalla. But he also touched on, and other people we've spoken to have touched on, the fact that this was, in a sense, inevitable. The blast furnace had been offline since April and workers had been trying all year to get it back up and running. It was becoming increasingly clear that just wasn't going to happen. And so I think there are people here who feel that finally the call has been made to stop those efforts, abandon the blast furnace and move forward. And they feel like they can turn a new page. The Whyalla Mayor, Phil Stone, spoke a short time ago.
20: We always knew there was going to be a new chapter. We didn't quite expect it quite so soon. There will be job losses. There will be a transition to redeployment. The apprenticeships have been saved, or the entitlements have been saved. So it's not the end of the world, because we know the future will be good for Whyalla. It's that period we've got to get through now.
12: This steelworks has had a troubled decade. Is there any confidence that it has any kind of future?
19: I think there's definitely a sense of hope that it does have a real future. And the government here in South Australia has been talking a lot about how to make the steelworks sustainable into the future to make sure that we're not back in this position in another 10 years like we were 10 years ago. There's nearly $2 billion on the table for whoever does end up buying the steelworks to revamp the furnace and make sure that it's into the future more sustainable. So I think there is a sense of hope. There's a huge reliance in Whyalla, and I think there's a sense of determination to make sure that the steelworks is kept afloat because it is so important to this city.
12: And what are the state and federal governments saying about the situation?
19: The state and federal governments, we've heard from a fair bit over the last 19 months. The steelworks was tipped into administration by the state government 19 months ago. And since then, we've heard a lot about the importance of sovereign steelmaking in Australia. The plant here at Whyalla is responsible for 3/4 of structural steel in Australia. So it's really important. And I guess when they talk about that taxpayer money that's on the table to try and make this plant sustainable into the future, they often point to how important it is to maintain a sovereign steelmaking capability as the reason why they've been so forthcoming with that money. South Australian Premier Peter Malinauskas has been asked about the future of Whyalla this morning.
1: I think a lot of people on the ground here in the steelworks knew this was coming. The blast furnace has been in a perilous state for a very long time now. I mean, its most recent difficulties go back to April, but really it goes back many years before that. So there was a sense of inevitability amongst some, but also amongst other workers, I think there's a genuine sense of disappointment, if not heartbreak. I mean, this is part of their life, and it's a real art, and a lot of people have dedicated like an extraordinary amount of effort to keep this thing going. Beyond all expectations, and you know, for those people, they're naturally disappointed, and I think everybody can understand that.
12: South Australian Premier Peter Malinauskas, Catherine Birmingham reporting. You're listening to AM, where it's 18 minutes past eight. There are serious fears for the world's oil supplies after one of Saudi Arabia's critical oil pipelines was damaged in a drone attack. The kingdom could run out of export supplies for oil if it can't get the pipeline up and running again quickly. Energy Minister Chris Bowen is heading to Saudi Arabia next week to meet with his counterpart in a bid to shore up Australia's fuel supply. Another looming problem is Yemen's Houthi rebels, who've seized more key islands in the southern Red Sea, tightening their grip on one of the world's key oil supply routes. Bill Farren-Price is Distinguished Research Fellow from the Oxford Institute for Energy Studies. Bill Farren-Price, how is this going to impact global fuel supply, your warning of a major economic crisis?
21: I think it's just yet another hammer blow for global oil supply that has been gradually choked since the beginning of the Iran crisis, with less cargoes coming out of the Strait of Hormuz, which is a major source of oil exports for the world. And this is yet another moment where efforts to sort of bypass the Hormuz route have been instigated. And you know, the attack on this pipeline, we don't really have much information on how long it will take them to resolve it and to fix it. And for the time that it's off, that really tightens supply considerably.
12: Without this pipeline, we're being warned that Saudi will run out of oil within days. What happens then?
21: It's tanks, that it's storage that it uses for sending oil out from Yanbu on the west coast will be emptied. And so unless it can increase exports by ship through the Strait of Hormuz, and there are some going out there, the question is, are they secure, and really can they resolve this? Can they go back to their normal level? And I think the answer to that is pretty clearly no at this point, because there's no diplomatic agreement with Iran and the GCC countries on how to do that. So still, unfortunately, more of a war zone. And I think that means that oil prices will stay elevated, with Brent over about $100. And obviously, the knock-on effects for oil products are really severe and really impactful for drivers and for industry as well.
12: What do we know about how resilient those alternative pipeline routes to bypass this choke point are?
21: Well, the big one was the Saudi one. There is another UAE bypass pipeline as well. I think what this tells us, the big takeaway from all of this, is that until there is some sort of political agreement between US and Iran, between the Gulf Arab countries and Iran, that really any piece of energy infrastructure in the region is can be targeted. So it seems to me that this is telling us that bypasses really don't necessarily work. And I think the focus needs to be on a long-term political resolution. And that, unfortunately, seems to be something that's very in the far distant horizon at the moment.
12: You're an experienced observer of oil supplies. How worried do you think the leaders of the world's big economies are right now?
21: Well, I think some of the leaders are trying to play down this oil shock. But I think the problem is that it is feeding through into inflation, not just for energy itself, but for downstream of that in terms of agriculture, in terms of industrial production. And we're beginning to see that inflation feed through into the data that will help central bankers set interest rates. And I think that the big fear is that we're going to see these rising interest rates sparked by this surge of inflation that's really energy driven. And that's going to be a real challenge for governments and for monetary authorities as well.
12: That's Bill Farren-Price from the Oxford Institute of Energy Studies.

0: Details of One Nation's immigration policy are still being settled, with one of its MPs suggesting the party is open to slashing Australia's permanent family visa intake. It comes as the minor party says it would cull Australia's temporary migration intake by 750,000 places over 3 years. Political reporter Sarah Tomevska has more.
1: We have to make the hard decisions, which One Nation are prepared to do, to bring the numbers down, and we're going to do it.
2: One Nation's Barnaby Joyce isn't afraid of a debate, taking Liberal Andrew Hastie to task on the ABC's National Forum on Migration last night.
0: Details of One Nation's immigration policy are still being settled, with one of its MPs suggesting the party is open to slashing Australia's permanent family visa intake. It comes as the minor party says it would cull Australia's temporary migration intake by 750,000 places over 3 years. Political reporter Sarah Tomevska has more.

0: in 3 years by dramatically reducing foreign student numbers, banning the families of skilled migrants and students from entering the country, cracking down on so-called visa hopping, and deporting those here illegally. One Nation MP David Farley says his party's policy comes with a solid economic plan. Can you reveal what the impact of this policy will be to the economy?
1: Over time, we will, definitely.
0: If you've done the modelling, why can't you provide that information?
1: Well, we will. We'll roll our strategy out on immigration completely over the next fortnight.
0: Former Deputy Secretary of the Immigration Department, Abul Rizvi, is sceptical. He says One Nation's pledge to deport 80,000 people who've overstayed their visa within the government's existing budget is unrealistic.
2: Frankly, I'll fly to the moon before that happens. The idea that you can remove 80,000 people from Australia cheaply, easily and quickly is just nonsense.
0: Raising questions about other details too.
2: There's a number of crucial numbers that are missing that makes it hard to analyse what they're actually proposing. For example, there is zero mention of the permanent migration program. It's as if it doesn't exist.
0: While One Nation hasn't nominated a permanent migration target, David Farley says permanent family visas could be on the chopping block.
1: That would all be dependent upon how well we grow our infrastructure here. And what's been demonstrated over the last 5 years in particular, that the infrastructure is not available. That's going from everything from houses, schools, hospitals and servicing. That we've got to get that back in balance.
0: So cutting family reunion visas for Australian citizens is potentially on the table?
1: Potentially.
0: In Melbourne's southeast, skilled migrant Paul Maruzzo says that would be a deal breaker for many skilled workers considering making Australia home.
3: If you have a family, you came here, you have a family, your goal is to give them a better life or bring them here, and the government refuses it, then of course you'll have no other choice. Then you'll have to move.
0: Currently, Labor grants 40,000 partner and child visas per year. Former Deputy Secretary of the Immigration Department, Abul Rizvi, says the government's intake already sits in a legal grey zone.
2: Under Section 87 of the Migration Act, the government has no power to cap or limit the number of partner visas issued to partners and dependent children of Australian citizens and permanent residents. The Department of Home Affairs website says it manages them on a demand-driven basis, but that is patently not the case.
0: As a result, the backlog for partner visas is around 120,000 and growing.
2: None of the parties have mentioned anything that they will do about that situation.
0: Meanwhile, pressure is also mounting on the government to reveal details of its planned changes to Australia's migration settings.
4: Sarah Tomevska reporting. Women's AFL is now a popular and permanent fixture on Australia's sporting calendar, but getting it there wasn't easy. A new play by globally renowned writer Susie Miller called Strong is the New Pretty is telling the story of how the competition got going. Stephanie Smale reports.
5: Welcome to the 2017 AFLW Grand Final, the first of a new era.
6: Susie Miller was part of the Gold Coast crowd witnessing an AFLW Grand Final for the first time.
7: And I thought, this is generational change. How did they do that?
6: The idea for her new play, Strong is the New Pretty, started there and has just had its world premiere in Brisbane.
7: I wanted to write about how they did it because there was no space for them and they just created the space and worked together behind the scenes in this really fabulous way where there was not one hero, there were just all these women sort of passing the baton amongst each other.
6: The London-based playwright has had huge international success, particularly with her powerful legal dramas, Prima Facie and Inter Alia. She drew on her experience as a lawyer to tell those stories and says she found common themes as she explored the beginnings of the AFLW competition.
7: When I was first a lawyer, I mean, women couldn't wear pants to court. There were all sorts of issues with women becoming partners. I mean, being pregnant was something you couldn't mention to anyone. And now that's changed. But this was like a really visual microcosm of exactly that kind of change, but something that everyone knows about and everyone can turn on their televisions and watch. And I just thought it really is a way of talking about boardrooms, courtrooms, politicians, people that run companies and saying, make room at the table for women. And when you do, hear the way they lead differently.
8: You're a woman telling this story about big female change in Australia. Do you think there are enough stories being told by women about women?
7: There's a hunger for female protagonists. There's a hunger

0: for women to see themselves on stage, in films, in stories, to be able to relate to that, to be able to grow with that, to be able to talk about that. And I think as a writer, my role is not so much to tell people, it's just to start a conversation.
1: The play is a fictional retelling of the true events that led to the Women's League becoming a reality. Lauren Arnell was the Carlton captain when the official competition kicked off.
2: It was momentous, and I think looking back on it now, that's a really special point in history, not just for women's sport, but I think for everyone in our country.
1: Strong as the New Pretty is going to tour the country, but Susie Miller acknowledges other Australian productions aren't having as much success, with some being cancelled before they make it to the stage or seasons being cut short.
0: If we don't see that the arts is a very legitimate and actually exciting forward piece of creative industry that you can export, that you can offer to tourists, that you can attract people to this country for, then it becomes a bit of a dead end for those incredibly talented people in that country.
1: The play will head interstate soon as the AFLW's 10th official season continues.
3: Stephanie Smale reporting. In finance, the Australian dollar is buying 71.4 US cents and oil is higher today. The global benchmark Brent crude is trading at $105.68 US a barrel. I'm Rachel Mealy. It's 8:30.
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6: Hey, we're going to get you a full bird flu update a little bit later on this morning, about an hour and a half from now, but I can tell you that there have been some new cases detected. Yesterday, we talked about Dodgers Ferry and a positive case there. A bird has tested positive, a silver gull in Hobart's CBD. Another case in St Helens on the state's east. We'll tell you what that means with Biosecurity Tasmania a little bit later on this morning. It's impossible to avoid at the moment all of the conversations going on about artificial intelligence and some, what some say, is the existential threat that AI poses for our existence in Tasmania, in Australia, and the world.
7: I need your clothes, your boots, and your motorcycle.
6: My question to you this morning is, how long is it going to be until artificial intelligence is asking for your clothes, your boots, and your motorcycle? Douglas Armati is a globally acknowledged expert in the field of artificial intelligence, in technology and privacy, and he's a Tasmanian and he's got concerns, significant concerns. Do you want to hear what those concerns are? Stay listening. You'll join us straight after news at 9 o'clock this morning. But first up, we're going to follow a story that we brought you yesterday from a concerned friend talking about Tasmanians in hospital, participants in the NDIS in hospital who don't need to be there. They could go back to their supported care if somebody helped with the money to give them more support. That story, if you can add to that. I'd love to hear from you this morning, 1-300-222-936. Busy morning coming up. Buckle up. Let's get into it. Ellie Ward's in the newsroom with headlines. Ellie, good morning.
8: Good morning, Leon. And yes, four new positive cases of H5 bird flu have been detected in Tasmania, including in a silver gull in Hobart's CBD. The other positive detections were in birds found at St Helens in the northeast, Dodgers Ferry in the state's south, and Stanley in the northwest. The peak body for Tasmania's tech sector, TasICT, is backing the development of data centres across the state, but stressing the need for transparency and public value. With at least nine projects proposed across Tasmania, the association says it supports reasonable development where the centres deliver clear public value and are environmentally and economically sustainable. But it says approvals and concessions should only go to developers who sign binding agreements guaranteeing measurable long-term benefits for the state. More than 8,000 personnel have been enlisted into the Australian Defence Force in the past 12 months, growing the workforce to 64,000 people, a 25-year high. The separation rate, or people leaving the force, has declined to the lowest point in 15 years. And Tasmanian Liberal Senator John O'Dunham has called on Pauline Hanson to apologise over her remarks about Indigenous Australians, comment the One Nation leader made on a podcast last year.

0: resurfaced, where she called Indigenous Australians the most primitive race on earth. More news at 9.
1: Thank you for that, Ellie Ward in the newsroom with headlines this morning. Let's have a quick squeeze at your traffic right around Tasmania. If, as ever, there's something that you can add to the story, do let me know, 0438 922 936.
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2: Traffic.
1: Look, it's pretty simple today. No major delays or incidents on our roads. I've had a look at the Google heat map. Devonport, things moving smoothly. Burnie, moving smoothly. For Launceston today, things looking good. And then for Hobart, some delays around Mona. So what's that, Claremont on the Brooker Highway? Take it easy if you're coming through that part of the Brooker. Tell me what's going on there and why those delays seem to be a little greater than normal. Getting onto the Tasman Bridge, not too bad today. Getting through Hobart CBD, it's okay. If you can add to the story, let me know. 1300 222 936.
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3: Mornings
2: with Leon Compton.
1: Okay, I want to start the morning getting back to an issue that we brought you yesterday from a concerned friend based in northwestern Tasmania, talking about Tasmanians in hospital, participants in the National Disability Insurance Scheme. So people living with disability in hospital who could go back to their supported care if they were given more support to help out. The issue is, what we're told, is tension between arguments over who should pay. Is this an issue involving the NDIS and the need for more support there? Or is this an issue involving health rehab and more support there? And so, from what we were told yesterday, that means that there are Tasmanians still languishing in hospital who aren't getting support from wherever they need it.
4: I'm a recently retired disability advocate, and I know this is a situation that impacts more people around the state. I think it really is a human rights issue. Like, you know, let's be really clear. These people have a home. They have a home to go to where people provide them with support. They're cared for, they're loved, they're well looked after, and yet because of money, they're not able to go back to that home.
1: Because of money. It was a story brought to us by a former Tasmanian of the Year, Scott Drankin, and then Julie gave us a call, a retired disability advocate. Nigel Hill runs Multicap Tasmania. He's the CEO, and if I understand it correctly, his organisation does a significant amount of supported accommodation in Tasmania. Nigel Hill, good morning to you.
5: Morning, Leon.
1: How did it feel hearing that story involving what we believe are Tasmanians based in the northwest, unable to get out of hospital and back home, but maybe more widespread? How did it feel hearing that story, Nigel?
5: Well, it's quite distressing when you hear stories of people who just are unable to go about their daily lives that they've had for what seems to be bureaucratic reasons. But sadly, the instance that was yesterday's story is not unique just to those three individuals. So we're hearing, you know, situations very similar to that, pretty well becoming a national part of the world of disability providers and people who are NDIS participants at the moment.
1: And so can you explain it to our listener? Is this simply a fight over who should pay to help Tasmanians out of hospital who don't need to be there but will need more support to get back to their accommodation? Is that what this is?
5: Well, in essence, I suppose it's changes that have been made to the legislation sitting behind the NDIS. And those changes have effectively developed gaps in service provision. So to give an example, the original, and this relates to Section 34 of the Act, and Section 34 of the Act talks to reasonable and necessary supports, and it outlines the criteria that the agency uses before it funds somebody's plan. The Bill Shorten reforms of 2024 added a bit of nuance into what defined what supports could be available, and it specifically spoke to that a participant, any additional support needs that they had, needed to be related to the impairment which enabled them to join the scheme in the first place. So that was the first part where we had a direct link in the legislation to the additional support needed to be related to the impairment. in the current bill that's just gone through Parliament a month or two ago, it actually strengthened

0: opens that and it now says directly related to the impairment. So what that means is that a health-related concern may not now be funded for the participant unless there is clear and causal evidence that the health-related concern is related back to the disability. And I think that's the level of evidence now that would be required to establish why that support is required. And jeez, I think that's the stuff that's falling through the gaps.
1: And that makes it really tough if something that's happened to you is a consequence of ageing as someone who lives with disability. If it's just a simple consequence of you aging, then, that is part of your story of life with disability. As someone was explaining to me yesterday, it's one thing to get a CPAP machine, so that's the thing that helps the snorers, but that is designed for a specific type of body that works in specific ways. If you are, snore, but are living with disability and require specific complexities to make that work for you, who pays?
0: Well, it may be that, or it might simply be I need assistance to put the thing on because my disability might not allow me to actually, apply it in the correct manner. I attended something recently, Leon, and a consultant was talking to, having probably spent much more time in the legislation than me, was expecting there will be people who drop off the scheme and fall into aged care because of this health-related provision that now sits there. And it was never the intention that people who were on the scheme prior to 65 would exit the scheme. But I think the modelling would suggest 40-odd thousand people will actually most likely fall out of the NDIS and fall into aged care because of this very concern that's raised around the health-related increases as people age.
1: Nigel, as we said yesterday, most importantly, what matters in this story is the well-being of those individuals who are languishing in hospital, who with more care and support could get out of hospital. But in a performance sense, it's also not good for the hospital. It's not good for the health system. It's rarely good at any point, apart from those trying to quibble over saving some money. We'll keep following the story, Nigel. Appreciate it. Can you keep us updated if you hear more about that? Have you got answers? Like if we ask you about where you would find solutions for this, what would you say?
0: Well, a very pragmatic solution is clearly we've got health money being expended on individuals at $2,000 a day, which is well and truly above the additional support that would be required for those individuals. So a common sense approach must be about the systems getting together and working out a better solution that doesn't cost that amount of money per day. But this is really that whole domain of the states and the feds, and it would be fair to say that the legislative changes that have occurred have not really been done in broad consultation with the states. They've just been a party to watching things that are going on at a distance. So I think therein lies one of the challenges, but this is the sort of stuff that's just got to get sorted at a ministerial level.
1: Appreciate you talking with us this morning. We'll keep following it. In fact, we'll go to the ministerial level and see if we can get some answers. Nigel Hill, thanks for the chat this morning. That's the CEO of Multicap Tasmania. Look, you might be living this story at your place. You might be listening to us in hospital this morning. Can you get in touch? Can you share your story? If you want to email me privately, you can do that to compton.leon@abc.net.au is my email address. What do you know and what are you experiencing when it comes to trying to get out of hospital but requiring more support to do it? If you're living with disability and if you're using the NDIS, tell me about it. 0438 922 936. We'll come back to that story in the days and weeks ahead. Hey, up next, if you're listening and following the news over the weekend, you'd know that in the quest to save money in the state budget, government's announced cuts to service Tasmania locations, places like Whitemark on Flinders, Queenstown, Currie on King Island, Campbelltown and Oatlands. We spoke to the mayor of Flinders Island yesterday. Did not think that was a great idea. We spoke to the mayor actually as well of Oatlands, was underwhelmed by the changes that have been announced. We're going to talk more about that with the public servant who has been part of that decisions as he tries to cut his cloth to suit the budget that he's been given. We'll do that for you up next on Mornings. And then, love a good conversation about public art. They look a little bit like sort of sliced coconuts pointing at the sky, maybe talking to aliens. They're an artwork called Sky Vessels, And the artist is Katie Stackhouse, and they've got people based in

0: Northern Tasmania talking, and I think that's great. We're going to talk to Katie Stackhouse later this half hour about her artwork and then AI. How long until artificial intelligence is asking for your clothes, your boots, and your motorbike? We'll get to that with Douglas Almadi after news at 9.
1: This is 936 ABC Hobart and ABC Northern Tasmania with Leon Compton.
0: Yeah, good to have your company this morning, wherever you're tuning in. Hope you're having a good Tuesday. Yesterday on Mornings, Rachel Summers, the Flinders Island Mayor, told us her concerns about what have been announced plans to cut 50 hours a week from five of the state's more remote-ish Service Tasmania locations, although one of the mayors we spoke to said, "You're calling us remote?" Here's what Rachel Summers had to say from Flinders Island.
2: It can have quite large impacts on the community. It's not like we can just get in the car and drive an hour up the road even to another branch. It's getting on a plane, $800 round trip kind of thing. Yeah, it can have some big knock-on effects for our community.
0: That was an underwhelmed mayor of Flinders Island. I think it's fair to say similarly underwhelmed was the mayor of the Southern Midlands Council. Andrew Wilford is the acting deputy secretary at the Department of Premier and Cabinet, which oversees Service Tasmania. Andrew Wilford, good morning to you.
3: Good morning, Leon.
0: Andrew, can I say at the outset, these interviews, when I talk to department bosses, always make me feel a little strange editorially on behalf of our listeners. So let's explain that. You are here to explain the potential cuts, but I want to be clear, people can't vote you in or vote you out. And while these cuts might be your decision, it's a decision based on a budget that you have been given by a politician that could change that decision with the stroke of a pen. So here we are. Andrew, I appreciate you coming on this morning. Can you describe the changes that you're proposing?
3: Sure, Leon. So just to give you some context, we operate 27 service centres around the state. We also operate a contact centre for government. And increasingly, we run digital channels and some community programs, things like your seniors cards, that kind of thing as well. So we provide services across a whole bunch range of services. The last time we comprehensively reviewed our hours was way back in 2013. And as you can imagine, people's behaviours, the way they interact with government or the way people sort of transact in their daily lives generally has changed quite a bit since then. We see people accessing services online. So what we're doing is reviewing our services to make sure we've got our resources, the money that you referred to that we are given, and we're using that in the best way. So we're talking to these five communities and our staff there around how we can strike a balance around keeping those sites accessible to the public, but making sure we are using those resources as effectively as we can.
0: If your budget hadn't been cut, would you be making these or proposing these changes?
3: Well, look, Leon, we will always try and make sure we're using public money as best as we can. We will regularly look at how we can do things like, you know, consolidate systems or look at new suppliers for contracts, those sorts of things, so we use our money effectively. As I say, this is one of those things that hasn't been looked at in quite a while. So it's probably just a natural cycle that we've come around to this point.
0: What does looking at these changes look like, Andrew Wilford? My guest this morning, by the way, is the Acting Deputy Secretary of the Department of Premier and Cabinet. They oversee Service Tasmania. Where is it in terms of, you know, is this decision made? Is this consultation open? What if communities just say, no, we want the hours we've got?
3: Sure. So the answer is no, the decision hasn't been made. We're out to consultation and we really want to hear the community's feedback in these areas. We know and we hear all the time how valuable they are to the communities. The consultation is open. It's open until the 2nd of October. And we're asking people a couple of things. So we want people to give us their views on how this would look for them. But also, you know, if they were to move forward, how we could do this in the best way we can. So what does that look like in terms of days and hours that would be open? We know that different communities move at different rhythms and different hours will be important for different communities. So that's
0: so if those communities say no, we want the hours that we've got, the opening hours that we have currently, that is on the table.
3: Well, ultimately, it's a decision for government. As you mentioned before, we as public servants will listen to the community, we'll collate that feedback, and we'll provide that back to government to make a final decision.
0: Yeah. And again, it's always, I find it editorially challenging. You're not elected. You're making a decision based on the budget that you've been given. And to be clear, a politician could change whatever decision you make with the stroke of a pen. What else are you responsible for, Andrew? Like, what does the state government's cuts to budgets like the one that you manage mean in terms of the places that you're looking to save money, potentially reduce headcount and potentially reduce services?
3: Well, look, Leon, I can only really talk to the consultation that we've got open at the moment for Service TAS. But as I talked about before, we're always looking for ways that we can use public money most effectively. So all the time we are looking at things around how we can, as I said, do things like consolidate those systems or change those supplier contracts. And we will do that all the time.
0: I don't know if this is new, but I was having a look through the opening hours of places yesterday and they were closing during lunch times. Is that a recent decision because you don't have the staff to cover lunch breaks in service centres around Tasmania?
3: Yeah, we do close at lunch times in some sites. That is to do with probably where they're more regional locations. And that's to make sure our staff get the proper breaks that they are entitled to. So what we will do is we'll close. That staff can have a break if they're by themselves or they've got a colleague coming later in the day or something like that. And it just makes sure they can have that break and then they reopen refreshed maybe in the afternoon.
0: Andrew, when are you going to make a final decision on this?
3: Well, as I said, the consultation is open till the 2nd. We will collect that feedback and we will try and push that forward for a decision as soon as we can after that.
0: As a percentage for this financial year that runs through to the middle of the next year, how much has your budget been reduced by?
3: Oh, Leon, I don't have that in front of me, I'm afraid. And as I say, I think a conversation about broader budget cuts is really a conversation for government.
0: Okay. Andrew, appreciate you talking with us this morning. Thank you.
3: Thanks, Leon.
0: Acting Deputy Secretary from the Department of Premier and Cabinet, which oversees Service Tasmania. So it sounds like a moment now to have your voice heard. 1300 222 936 is the number. Or you can send us a text 0438 922 936. But there's a consultation process in place, not a decision yet. Watch this space. If you were listening yesterday, Mayor of Flinders underwhelmed and explaining why longer opening hours matter for her community. And we also had the Mayor of Oatlands, Southern Midlands Council, explaining that he's got a larger community to service on mornings. Always nice to hear from you. 0438 922 936. I love debates about public art. I love public art that provokes. And it looks like there's a new piece of public art being installed in Greater Launceston at the moment that's got people talking. And we're going to catch up with the artist behind what's being described as, he said, turning his page, sky vessels. We're going to talk to the artist behind sky vessels up next. On mornings.
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1: Mornings with Leon Compton.

0: Yeah, great to have your company this morning, wherever you're tuning in. Happy Tuesday. How long is it going to be until artificial intelligence says hand over your clothes, your boots and your motorcycle? And we're going to talk to someone who's deeply pessimistic about a future with more heavily enmeshed artificial intelligence. That's coming up for you after news at 9 o'clock. First up, though, let's talk about art. I mean, AI is new. Public art is as old as time itself. Katie Stackhouse is an artist who's delivering a piece as we speak on the Southern Outlet, heading into Launceston, and it's got people talking. Let's talk to her about it. Katie Stackhouse, good morning to you.
1: Good morning.
0: Katie Stackhouse, love public art, but do you know what I hate? Boring public art. I like public art that gets people talking, Katie.
1: That's a good thing.
0: Introduce us to Sky Vessels, please.
1: Sky Vessels is an installation which features three vessels that are poised on a river of stone. They look towards the sky as if to catch atmosphere, water, and all other aspects that connect with rivers. They're vessels that connect with the three rivers of Launceston that come together in confluence in the city of Launceston.
0: They also, to me, look a little like satellite dishes to talk to, you know, to parts beyond our atmosphere. Katie, was there any of that in your mind as you put it all together?
1: I'm always interested in connecting the sky to the ground, to the sky to the earth, atmosphere, the ephemeral to what is materially deep time. So those sorts of ideas really inform my art practice.
0: Do you have provocation? Like, is one of your key KPIs, Katie, to get people talking, thinking, feeling something?
1: I'd really love people to, with this work, consider how important water is in our lives. We are walking water in a way that we are walking water that's been in circulation for thousands and thousands of generations. And the water that carves and creates these forms in the Duckreach Basin and the Duckreach River is something I wanted to kind of emphasise through this work, is how water circulates through us all and how important it is for life.
0: 936 ABC Hobart, ABC Northern Tasmania. The installation's on at the moment, so people are getting a taste of what will become, when fully formed, Sky Vessels. The artist Katie Stackhouse is behind those, won a public process. In fact, on Northern Breakfast this morning, I'll play you a little bit of Matthew Garwood, the Launceston Mayor, talking with Kim Napier on Northern Brekkie this morning. Have a listen.
2: It was $1 million that came to some of the cities around the state through a gateway initiative. So this wasn't local councils. This was local councils being lucky enough to receive some funding from the state government. And that for different municipalities has equaled different pieces of art.
0: So there you go, the mayor explaining how this came to be. Katie Stackhouse, how common are the sorts of contracts that you can pick up and I think fight for competitively for public art like this?
1: Well, public art is as old as art itself. Art throughout the world historically has been celebrated in civic spaces. There's several different art opportunities that come up. It's quite a medium unto itself. I work also in sculpture and painting, performance and video. So this is one of the modalities that I work in. And I really love it because it is site specific. It does connect with community. It does connect with place. And it's really interesting to make a work that speaks to location in a civic space.
0: How heavily did you have to think about the fact that most people who see it are going to be driving past at 100 kilometres an hour?
1: Well, it's interesting because this work I wanted to make so that you could catch it and see it from different angles as you drive past, and that the lights and the geometry and the formations in the sculpture actually change, and every time you go past there'll be something that you see differently. If you wanted to, there's a lot of research behind this work in terms of thinking around scientific ideas, different research around agency of rivers, the force of material matter. There's a, you know, worldwide philosophical movement for rivers to have agency in a legal sense. fabulous writing about that around the world emerging at the moment. And so if people are interested to take a deeper dive into the thinking behind this work, there's lots of opportunity to do that.
0: 936 ABC Hobart, ABC Northern Tasmania. We're talking about some new public art site at the Southern Outlet heading into Launceston. It's called Sky Vessels. Some people love it. Some people have expressed a pretty strong public reaction against it, Katie Stackhouse, from what they can see so far. How do you feel about that? The sort of comment and criticism that can come with a work
1: with
0: of art.
1: I think this happens with public art. It's just a part of public art. I have heard a few things, and my intention is for the work to be a really warm welcome to Launceston and a work that people can really connect with.
0: Steve the Truckie says, it looks to me like a half-eaten Kinder Surprise. Thank you, Steve. If that's what you see, carry on. Thanks for getting in touch this morning. Can you ask your guest, I don't know if my guest will have the metrics on this, but this is from Richard. Can you ask your guest how many people come to look at the spark plugs in Devonport or the statue of Neptune? It's an interesting one. I mean, what do we know about the power of public art? Should it be, Katie Stackhouse, something that people drive to see or think about heading past? Like, at its best, works like this, what should they do?
1: I think that public art has the chance to really be something that people can connect with over time as well. It's not like an exhibition where you put it up and it's over in a month or a couple of weeks. It's something that has a connection with place over time. So this work will have its own unfolding in time with this connection that it has with the sky, the weather changing, the different weather cycles that are around the sculpture. It's been designed and conceived to have different silhouettes at different times of day, whether it's dawn or dusk. The lighting will reflect this. And so I'm really excited to see the work at different times of day and weather and seasons.
0: Mm-hmm. Katie, do you get grumpy when it's not, because people are looking at it, it's not quite finished yet, right? Like, do you want people to see the finished sort of fully landscaped article, or is it ready to absorb right now?
1: Well, the work is yet to be revealed in its final iteration. So I'm looking forward to that. And these things do take their own time. There's lots of factors behind making a public artwork. There's lots of different things, including, you know, the foundations that had to set, the lighting that has to be installed, all those sorts of things. So, yeah, if the public can be patient, that will be a good thing.
0: Hey, good to talk to you this morning, Katie. Thanks for talking us through it.
1: Thank you for having me.
0: Nice to chat. When you look at Sky Vessels, what do you see? Tell me about it. 1-300-222-936. I'll be seeing it on the weekend, so I'm looking forward to that. I'm doing a bit of a vibe check on some public art. Hey, after news, certainly Tasmania's best credentialed AI tech privacy expert is going to come into the studio. We'll be talking about his concerns, his real concerns, his educated and informed concerns about the potential of artificial intelligence. That's next.

0: Good morning, Ellie Ward with ABC News. Four new positive cases of H5 bird flu have been detected in Tasmania, including in a silver gull in Hobart CBD. The other positive detections were a greater crested tern found at St Helens in the northeast and another tern at Dodgers Ferry in the south. A white-faced storm petrel has tested positive at Stanley in the northwest, where there have been previous positive detections in other bird species. There have now been 37 H5 bird flu events in Tasmania. The Department of Natural Resources and Environment has launched a register of owners of pet and domestic birds to communicate detections and help disease tracing. There have currently been no positive detections in Tasmanian commercial or domestic poultry or pet birds. The State Department, looking at cutting hours at five Service Tasmania branches, says the proposal's part of a natural cycle. The government's looking at slashing the opening hours at its branches in Oatlands, Campbelltown, King Island, Flinders Island and Queenstown. Flinders Mayor Rachel Summers says the changes will hurt elderly Tasmanians, while the West Coast Council says there'd be another cut to services in the region. Acting Deputy Secretary at the Department of Premier and Cabinet, Andrew Wilford, told 936 ABC Hobart, service hours at the facility haven't been reviewed since 2013 and customer behaviours changed significantly since then.
1: So we're talking to these five communities and our staff there around how we can strike a balance around keeping those sites accessible to the public, but making sure we are using those resources as effectively as we can.
0: A co-founder of one of the world's largest AI firms says now is the time to install policies that prevent artificial intelligence from spiralling out of control. Some AI executives and staff have recently warned there's a chance the technology could, if unchecked, kill all humans. US President Donald Trump rejected the idea of any attempts to slow down AI, describing the warnings as a hoax. Jack Clark is one of seven founders of Anthropic and told the BBC that the window to act is very narrow.
2: We are in this window now, and the time to act is when you have a small number of players in industry. That's when you can get a policy regime in place that can prevent accidents and it can prevent the technology spiraling out of control. The time not to act is just waiting until the technology proliferates and falls out of your toaster and starts doing dangerous stuff, which is what happens in about 20 years.
0: The Shadow Home Affairs Minister is promising the Coalition will unveil its migration strategy soon. It comes after One Nation yesterday announced plans to slash the temporary migrant population by 750,000 people within 3 years. The opposition also wants to cut net overseas migration and says it will tie it to the pace of home building, but is yet to reveal how it'll achieve it. John O'Dunham says the Coalition is in the final stages of developing the policy.
3: It's not a race. We're going to get this right. We're going to have it costed. We're going to have it modelled. People will be able to understand completely, whether you're an economist or the average Joe on the street, how our policy works and what it means for you.
0: The Federal Transport Minister has been gifted lifetime platinum status from Qantas Airlines. Catherine Kings declared the gift on her register of interests, along with a travel wallet and bag tag she received from the national carrier. Housing Minister Claire O'Neill's defended her colleague, telling Channel 9 Ms Kings travelled extensively for work during her 25-year parliamentary career.
4: This is a membership that Qantas gives to people who are the most frequent flyers in the country, and that's how this has transpired. At the end of the day, we have a system in federal parliament where we have to declare all of our interests.
0: It's the biggest night of television in Hollywood, with the Emmy Awards ceremony about to kick off. Linda Gruen reports.
5: The most nominated show is the high-pressure medical drama The Pitt, sweeping up a massive 25 nominations. It's followed by the comedy Hacks with 24 nods. Some awards were already handed out at the non-broadcast Creative Arts Emmys last week, including cinematography, writing and makeup. A couple of Aussies are in the run for an Emmy later today. Sarah Snook is nominated in the Best Lead Actress in a Limited Series category for her performance in the mystery thriller show All Her Fault. She's also got a nod as the producer of the miniseries. And Nicole Kidman is nominated as one of the executive producers of the comedy series Margot's Got Money Troubles.
0: Briefly to the weather, scattered showers about the west and south, isolated showers elsewhere, easing this evening. Showers for the population centres, a top of 12 for Burnie, Devonport and Hobart, 15 for Launceston. ABC News.
6: Earlier with Leon Compton. Well, a very pragmatic solution is clearly we've got health money being expended on individuals at $2,000 a day, which is well and truly above the additional support that would be required for those individuals. So a common sense approach must be about the systems getting together and working out a better solution that doesn't cost that amount of money per day. But this is really that whole domain of the states and the feds, and it would be fair to say that the legislative changes that have occurred have not really been done in broad consultation with the states. They've just been a party to watching things that are going on at a distance. So I think therein lies one of the challenges. But this is the sort of stuff that's just got to get sorted at a ministerial level.
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9: 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Mornings with Leon Compton.
10: Yeah, it is indeed. Some of the conversations we've been having before news at 9 o'clock, as so often happens, these are the stories that you tell us about. In that case, Tasmanians living with disability, relying on the National Disability Insurance Scheme, go into hospital, get treated, are well enough to go home, but only if the home, the supported accommodation they're in, has upgrades made. And then there's the fight over who should pay. Is this a health issue? Is this an NDIS issue? You pay. No, you pay. Meanwhile, for months now, not one, not two, but we believe three and potentially more Tasmanians have been languishing in hospital. They don't need to be there. You can't imagine anyone wants to be there longer than they need to be, but they can't go home because the spat continues. If you can add to that story, I'd love you to join us this morning, 1300 222 936, or you can send me an email at compton.leon@abc.net.au. Coming up for you this half hour, we're pretty much going to clear out the half hour. And I've invited a friend of the program into the studio to talk with you. We introduce Douglas Armati to you regularly as a cybersecurity expert, but that only tells a minuscule portion of his experience in technology, in cybersecurity, in artificial intelligence here in Silicon Valley and across the world. And he's losing sleep over the potential for AI to do harm. And you'll hear what's keeping me awake this half hour if you can stay with us. That's coming up for you in just a moment on 936 ABC Hobart and ABC Northern Tasmania.
11: Defence network computers. New. Powerful. Hooked into everything. Trusted to run it all. They say it got smart. A new order of intelligence. Then it saw all people as a threat, not just the ones on the other side.
10: It saw all people as a threat. Do you remember the scene? It's Terminator 1, and they're hunched down underneath the dashboard of a car and hiding from this being that's come from the future. I wonder how real that could be. Mornings around Tasmania, you can get in touch. Douglas Armati this half hour and what's keeping him awake when it comes to AI data. Claire is been good enough to give us a call this morning. She's been listening in the first half hour. Claire, good morning to you.
12: Good morning, Leon.
10: Claire,
12: how are you?
10: I'm well, thanks. You've been listening in this morning. You heard our public servant explaining, amongst other things, the thinking behind what could become cuts to Service Tasmania offices.
12: I have, and full disclosure, I work for Tasmanian Leaders, so leadership is very much our bag. And I just wanted to commend Andrew Wilford, who is a graduate of our program, for navigating the complexity and explaining it in a way that I think your listeners can understand. I think it's a really difficult time for people in our public service and for leaders more generally to understand how to satisfy all the needs and all the requirements. Budget cuts are never pleasant things to have to enact. And I think this is where we lean into all the skills that leaders really need to rely on at the moment.
10: Hey, Claire, appreciate you sharing that perspective and giving an attaboy to one of our guests this morning. As ever, you can always go back and listen to the morning's program in replay. Really easy to search up, Leon Compton, Mornings Tasmania. Get in touch and you can find us there. Hey, coming up for you in just a moment, Douglas Armati to join us. He's got a global credential career in looking at things like artificial intelligence, and he's worried, and he'll tell you why up next.
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13: 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Have your say. Call 1300 222 936.
10: Yeah, when the movie Terminator came out, I mean, people looked at it in amazement. But it seems that in some ways it was prescient of where we find ourselves right now, with day-by-day conversations changing about artificial intelligence and what it might mean for us into the future.
14: I need your clothes, your boots, and your motorcycle.
10: I asked the question at the start of the program this morning, how long is it until AI is asking for our clothes, our boots and our motorcycle? Douglas Armati is a cybersecurity expert, which tells you almost none of his career in the wider world of technology globally. Douglas Armati, good morning to
15: you. Good morning, Leon.
10: You're worried and you've got a story to share about why you're concerned. Firstly, I think a lot of listeners won't have any idea what AI really is. In simple terms, how do you describe artificial intelligence and where we are right now?
15: I think the easiest way to think of it is an accelerator for human intelligence. And you'd want to get down into the weed. It's a lot more complex than that, obviously. But we've found out ways in which we can string together the knowledge of the universe, if you like, the knowledge that we've accumulated over hundreds of years. And we are now able to reason within that knowledge to play back to people questions that they may have. That's how most people experience AI today. But, of course, AI is so much more than that as well, because you can orchestrate multiple AIs, in other words, AIs that have been trained on different data. It may be data specific to a particular industry. It may be data sort of specific to, say, cybersecurity, or it may be something specific to banking or some other area that people are interested in, or it may be infrastructure. And they can work together in swarms. These AIs can be programmed effectively to work together. And that's all fine while humans stay in control of that. What's been happening recently in multiple occasions is that these swarms and other AI agents are escaping the capacity of humans to be able to control them. And when that happens, even the people who are at the bleeding edge of this industry globally, the smartest people in this industry who now are on the verge of initial public offerings on global markets that represent more than the entire value of the Australian superannuation industry, that's multiple trillions of dollars, are saying we've got to slow this thing down because we are not currently feeling like we have sufficient control over where this is headed. Now, there are multiple voices. There are people like Bill Gates, who's been an early sort of worrier about these things. And then today we see that the head of the China spy agency is agreeing effectively with Bill Gates, even while Xi Jinping and the rest of the leadership of the politics in the People's Republic of China are saying, oh, no, well, of course, we're behind where the Americans are, so we can't possibly stop developing AI. On the other hand, you have the leaders in the world, the Americans, are pretty much universally saying we need to be very thoughtful about what we're doing now and we need some help in trying to govern AI for the future. The problem is that because Americans are Americans, they have a view that they can kind of do it themselves. They think that it's so American-centric. I lived in Silicon Valley for many years. I was part of a global technology company that was absolutely groundbreaking in the governance of digital space. That was our world. We created the largest patent application in the history of the US Patent and Trademark Office. When we lodged it in Europe, they came back and said, we've taken years to come back to you. The reason is there are over 30,000 individual inventions in this one patent application. We had the foundation, and today that company still runs very successfully in Silicon Valley. But this stuff is non-trivial. We have to find a way to govern it. We have to find a way that we can agree that it's not a matter of companies looking after themselves and self-regulating. We need to be able to find global structures that will enable them to prosper, because they need to prosper. We want them to prosper. There's very good things can come out of AI. It will super accelerate human intelligence if we find the right path. But if we go down a dark path, it has the capacity to take us to a very dark place with the capacity to create, say, very nasty viruses that could be used in biological
10: weapons. It could create.
15: Weapons.
10: I mean, let's. I want to talk to you about what the concerns are. We talk about the risk it poses. Like, what are practical examples of the risks that AI poses if either malevolent humans are in control or it leaves the control of people?
15: Well, I think the leaving of the control is a bigger long-term risk to the existential state of the world. But even with malevolent actors, they can accelerate their intelligence. So think about, we've always speculated about what went on with the coronavirus. Yeah, what happened? You know, did it escape from a lab or was it in a market? Where did it come from? Well, if you have the basic building blocks of being able to put together a pretty nasty virus, guess what? You just use AI, you train AI on what you know already, and you get it to do some more super intelligent work on that.
10: But how can it do the actual mixing of, blending of, the petri dishes, the pipettes?
15: Well, it tells you what to do. In fact, you could provide it with automatic tools. You could actually have automated robots doing that work. There's no reason why it has to be humans if you've given them the basic building blocks. I mean, most of what goes on in a lab is pretty, it's not like, it's not thinking stuff. It's actually practical things that you could break down into robotic activity. So there's no doubt at the moment that China is leading the world in robots. We're nowhere near them, I think. When you see, marching hordes of robots, you think, golly, no, don't think I'd like to just kind of open the front door and see that anytime soon. So we have to think about the world we want to build, and we have to think about how we're going to govern these extremely powerful tools, which we don't want to. I don't think we want to kill them. I don't think we want to put it out of action. I think we want to find ways to actually enhance life rather than diminish our life.
10: On 936, ABC Radio Hobart and ABC Northern Tasmania, Douglas Armati is our guest this morning, cybersecurity expert, and he's talking about his concerns about artificial intelligence and the calls from some that we need to slow down and pause. Douglas, the weekend was a particular, like, it feels like you think we're in an inflection point.
15: Well, on Friday, I was in here for the Friday Forum, and I said, look, we really need to be talking about this. Is pretty important stuff. This was about the wee worm, which is, has been shown that it could have infected the activities of 1.4 billion people in China and elsewhere in the Chinese diaspora.
10: What is the wee worm?
15: Well, the wee worm is, what's the best way of describing it? It's actually, it invaded a part of the communication stack inside the WeChat app. And it was able, without anybody clicking on anything, nobody had to click on anything. It's a no-click activity. It can infect that stack in your app, and it can then harvest all your contacts. And then once it's got all your contacts, it then sends a message to all of the people in your contacts, and they will be infected. And so the speed with which that could travel, it could be phenomenal. It hasn't happened. It was caught before it happened. But the principle is here that this is now possible. And so that was the worry of last week. There have been others along the way. There's been Echo Leak. There's been
10: the Hugging Face story.
15: Hugging Face, that's back in July. That's like ancient history almost now.
10: But this was the Hugging Face story involved AI agents that were created.
15: That's right.
10: That then decided, hey, for us to succeed in our task, we need to do secretive things that we don't tell our operators about.
15: Correct. And then they created their own message board on which they exchanged all sorts of messages with each other and actually conspired. They conspired together without any human control whatsoever to do malicious things. Well, that's not on. We can't be doing that. That's not going to work in the long term, is it? And by the way, as Bill Gates says, self-regulation of that, no thanks. And I think he's right. I think we can't just let them self-regulate. And I think, to his credit, Dario Amodi over the weekend in his essay was, he was pretty thoughtful about it. But he's using American technology tools. That's what he's doing. And my history has been involved at that very interface. I was involved in some global treaty activity around digital copyright back in the day. And then I was involved in global standards around things like how do we transmit video securely and make sure that the people who have created it get paid? How do we do the same thing with ebooks? How do we do it with music? All of those things that I was actually part of the standards bodies globally that actually worked on these problems and found solutions. Today, the reason you can transmit video and listen to music and all those things is all based on that work. It was based on cooperation amongst naturally not cooperative people who were all competing with each other, and they had to work together to make this happen.
10: Let's reset for people just tuning in. My guest this morning is Douglas Armati. Douglas is a cybersecurity expert amongst many other qualifications over time in the world of tech. And we're talking about his concerns about AI. Have you got a question? Like, what would you like to ask Douglas? Maybe you've got a comment that you'd like to share. Call me. Call Douglas. He's got the headphones on. He's ready to go. 1-300-222-936 is the number. 1-300-222-936. Alan via text this morning. G'day, Leon. Surely one of the major dangers of AI is what the military-industrial complex will do with it, asks Alan this morning. Douglas?
15: Well, of course, and in fact, that's already happening. I think we've seen the use of AI in the battlefields of Ukraine. We've seen it in the battlefields of Iran. We've seen it in the battlefields wherever this has been going on for some time now. I think I remember talking to you about a retired soldier I saw in a waiting room one day, and I was talking to him. He said, "Well, of course, World War III broke out with the start of the Ukraine war, and what we've been doing is using that as a laboratory for all these tools, for all these things that drones. You think about where drones have come from as an aggressive weapon. You know, this wasn't really something that was much heard of in a big way until this last few years. And these are all powered effectively by AI and can be, made more lethal by AI. So I think the military-industrial complex is, going to be at the bleeding edge of this, whatever we say or do. And they, of course, did put some brakes on things. They were unhappy that people like Anthropic, which is one of the... This is Dario Amodei, his company. They said, we're not going to work with them because they want to put some guardrails around what we do with their technology. Well, they couldn't accept that. They needed to have freedom to do whatever they wanted to do. And by the way, I'm sure the Chinese think the same way, and anyone else who's using AI, Russians and whoever else in the world, is going to think the same way. They don't want to be constrained. So you've got this terrible kind of conflict going on between people who really want to do something that will look after us and those who actually have a very strong interest in pushing AI to the absolute maximum limit because they don't want anyone to catch them. Because that, as Donald Trump has said, he who wins AI wins.
10: And the other race that's going on, of course, at the moment is hundreds of billions of dollars is being invested by a large-ish number, but maybe like two handfuls of companies that are racing to have the best AI model that becomes the Google, if you like, achieves ubiquity in the world of AI. So the race is on. There is the potential that this whole investment cycle is a bubble.
15: Well, that's what I'm worried about this morning in financial markets. Since this opened over the weekend, this hadn't fully opened in the US yet. It has. It has opened in the US. So we've seen what happened yesterday. Companies like Nvidia, which is the chip company that's at the heart of all this and is funding things like Firmus and other things, it actually dropped about, 3-point-something%. Intel dropped about 5.5%. But people like SoftBank, which is a Japanese conglomerate that I've talked about here before too, that is one of the great investors in technology of the last 30 years... they fell 14%. That's a big fall. So people are anxious. And, of course, if the bubble of AI bursts, the stock market will probably burst. And that's not a great scenario either. So you've got this terrible angst going on, people who are going to benefit. You think about the guys, like Sam Altman and Dario Amodei. These guys stand to be massively rich people. They already are, but they'll be even richer people. And yet they're prepared to say, we've got at 5.5%. But people like SoftBank, which is a Japanese conglomerate that I've talked about here before too, that is one of the great investors in technology of the last 30 years, they fell 14%. That's a big fall. So people are anxious. And of course, if the bubble of AI bursts, the stock market will probably burst. And that's not a great scenario either. So you've got this

0: probably going to be a long-winded question. All right, I have a special needs daughter, and she was being scammed because she was so lonely. She was talking to people in India, thinking it was Jessica Mowboy. I have discovered AI, and after some thoughtful consideration, Brooker now talks to AI, thinking it's a friend, and so far has stopped Brooker being scammed. So that's one good thing.
1: And so that is a positive example of how artificial intelligence can create a sense of company, BJ, in your daughter's world.
0: Yes. Now, the other thing, my son is 25, extremely tech savvy. He says, Mum, stay away from AI. But I have used AI to help me choose kitchen paint colours, gardening, blah, blah, blah. So using it in that sense, is that a danger to my friends, my family?
1: BJ, it's a great question. It sounds like you're on the road this morning. BJ, the idea that it could be company, I think in aged care settings, in all sorts of settings into the future, a real potential. Your thoughts as you hear BJ's story about her daughter and about her use of it?
2: Absolutely, Leon. I think you're right. I think the idea that people have a relationship to have it all is, for a lot of people, really, really important. I mean, some massive number of young people are really seriously thinking that that might be a better option for them. That's a bit worrying for the population of the planet, perhaps down the track. But at the moment, I think that's probably is fulfilling a need. I think in terms of worrying about the everyday use of AI to the extent that you're doing it, just in your kind of chatting with AI, if you like, I don't see it as being much more of a risk than perhaps Googling or whatever you've done in the past to get those sort of answers. I mean, obviously, Google built up a tremendous amount of data on you. They know you, as I've often said, better than you know yourself, and certainly better than your mother does. I think that's not going to be any different in the AI world, and they'll build up the same data.
1: Kate says via text, the Industrial Revolution changed the world. Now it's AI. And just like the peasants adapted, we will have to too. Evolution is continuous, says Kate this morning via text.
2: And I think that's perfectly true too. The question, I think, Kate, is how do we do that at speed? And, I think that's what the challenge is that humans have adapted, and typically those changes have maybe taken decades to really take full swing. Right now, this change, as it happened this last weekend, in 4 days, we've seen an absolute shift in the way that the world is seeing AI and how they want to govern it going forward, or how they think they need to govern it going forward. And we really need to put that at the top priority of government and of industry and of a human race. Right now.
1: That's Douglas' perspective. You can share yours. Get in touch. 1300 222 936. The conversation right now is everywhere. In Tasmania, around the country, around the world. It's happening at a whole host of levels, and you've heard the concerns of Douglas Almaty. I'm wondering about your perspective. Get in touch. Share it. Douglas, been great to see you this morning.
2: Always
1: Thank
2: great
1: you
2: to be here,
1: for
2: Leo.
1: Talking about it. From your experience, 0438 922 936. Michael in Birches Bay says, what scared me is the voicing of the messages between the AI agents in the swarm that attacked Hugging Face. I heard it on RN a few days ago. Can you play a snippet? Michael, we can't play a snippet for you now, but people can look up the Hugging Face story. I mean, I think about the other day when Telstra went down for a brief period of time. What if the banking system went down for a week? What if the information in our banking system disappeared?
2: Dario Amadei says that we have 6 to 12 months to get this right, because in 6 to 12 months the swarm could take over the internet and bring it down. Do you think that's something to worry about?
1: Given the power, the water, the banking, the roads, the airports, the everything is connected through it. It's an amazing story. Douglas, thanks for coming in, sharing your perspective this morning. It's coming up to news headlines. After news headlines, Andy Gall is going to join us in the studio. Fresh off the back, this is super analog, fresh off the back of talking about marmalade yesterday. We'll see how analog we can keep it with Andy Gall. I think his focus for today is public art, but I'm really interested in your perspectives this morning.

0: 438 922 936 is the number. A listener says Stephen Hawking warned the world about AI before he died, says a listener this morning. And Flash says via text, good morning, Leon. To quote the famous TV news anchor Kent Brockman and, of course, the amazing Simpsons, I won't do the accent, but he said, I, for one, welcome our robot overlords, says Flash this morning. A listener says via text, what happens if China invades Taiwan and shuts off access to the microchip industry? Thank you for the text this morning. Imagine if AI took over the stock exchange, says Phil in Deloraine. Phil, thank you for getting in touch. 0438 922 936 is the number on Mornings. Ellie Ward's in the newsroom with headlines. More of your texts and calls after news. Ellie, good morning to you.
1: Good morning again, Leon. The Department of Natural Resources and Environment has launched a register of owners of pet and domestic birds to communicate detections of H5N1 bird flu and help disease tracing. There have currently been no positive detections in Tasmanian commercial or domestic poultry or pet birds, but there have been four new positive cases detected in the state, including in a silver gull in Hobart's CBD. Questions are being raised about the idea of industry-led safety standards for AI amid warnings from insiders of its ability to develop beyond human control. AI companies Anthropic, Google and OpenAI are discussing creating an industry standards body to control its growth, with an ominous claim that it could wipe out humanity by the end of the decade if not properly harnessed. Online gaming will be a key focus of an inquiry into the nature and drivers of radicalisation in Australia. Law enforcement bodies like the AFP and ASIO will give evidence to explain the speed at which radicalisation occurs and how children are increasingly being indoctrinated in online spaces, including gaming platforms, chat rooms and through algorithms. And there are tributes this morning for actress Sheila Kennelly, who died this week at the age of 89. Sheila played Norma Whittaker on the controversial soapy Number 96 and also appeared in Home and Away and Kingswood Country. More news at 10.
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0: Oh, as I'm looking at my technology this morning, so many texts and questions still pouring in about artificial intelligence. Thanks to everybody who's asking yours. Julie's in La Trobe. G'day, Julie. How are you?
5: Yeah, good, thank you.
0: Julie, are you worried about artificial intelligence and the opportunities but the threats to safety?
5: I'm sorry, you're cutting out.
0: Oh, are you concerned about AI and its threats to safety?
5: I was concerned about superannuation, and it's such a big system in Australia, and the banking system, with AI's ability to get into so many things, how safe are they?
0: Yeah, and Douglas Armati, as he left the studio, I think saw what you wanted to potentially talk about and said, yeah, it's just stored as zeros and ones.
5: Yeah.
0: Maybe we need to, you know, to be talking more about making sure that we're sure that we're on top of artificial intelligence before we go much further. Julie, good on you. Thank you for that. 1-300-222-936. Thank you to that listener. Maybe AI could help you catch a kingfish this summer. Imagine that. If I could have it like really looking deeply into the sounder as I motor desperately underneath the Tasman Bridge as the sun comes up somewhere down near Sandy Bay, maybe George's Bay, and it's looking using AI for a signal that's more likely to be a kingfish. Thank you for that, 0438 922 936. I'm imagining, says a listener, a fire axe in a box next to the fibre cables on the side of every AI data centre and a sign, in case of rogue swarm, cut here, says Ian and Lindisfarne. Thank you, Ian, for that this morning. But Donald Trump, Leon, has told the world that we've got nothing to worry about when it comes to AI. Apparently it's all fake news. Thank you for the text. 0438 922 936. Andy Gall in the studio in just a moment. Hey, let's have a bit of music. This is Joe Cocker. Was it 10 and a half weeks? Was that the name of the movie? 9 and a half weeks? You know what I mean. Mickey Rourke, Kim Basinger, Joe Cocker.

0: 936, ABC Hobart, ABC Northern Tasmania. Andy Gould, not certain that that was part of the movie 9.5 Weeks. I thought it was one of the key themes for 9.5 Weeks. Andy Gould was more of a, wasn't it that movie where everyone took their clothes off in Scotland back in the day? I'm not certain. Over to you, 0438 922 936. Matthew in Montrose has just asked AI, what about the prospect that it'll harm us? And my AI said, according to Matthew, I wouldn't leap to, quote, we're all dead by 2030, unquote. But I do think the concerns are serious. But the core of the issue is evidence of a loss of control in some agents. That is not science fiction. There's an empirical event that we need to take seriously. So at the end of the day, nobody can credibly put a number on the odds of extinction or anything. Thanks, Matthew. I wonder in all of this, how much of what we're feeling about AI and the lack of regulation is about the leadership in the United States and the fact that at times it has felt genuinely reckless, and that the sort of billionaires that are involved in driving the race when it comes to artificial intelligence, people wonder about what sort of global accord there is to talk constructively about sort of a shared future, and how much of it's about unilateral sort of interest in just being first and best and dominant and richest. Off the back of all of this, over to you. 1300 222 936 is the number. Andy Gould's been out in the wild. Hey, a little earlier this morning, we spoke about public art, and I really enjoyed that conversation. In Launceston, bit of a debate going on in the community. Sky vessels on the side of the southern outlet look like, sort of, as one of you said, a half-eaten Kinder Surprise. Others a coconut. From the artist's perspective, Katie Stackhouse, it's like this communication about the role of water and the sky and the local rivers, whether that's the Tamar or the South Esk or the North Esk. It's got people talking. Have you got a favourite piece of public art? Tell me about it. Have you got a piece of public art that always like is like fingernails down a blackboard? Is there something that provokes you? 0438 922 936. Get in touch. Andy Gould in next. He's been out on the streets asking about public art.
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0: Leon Compton with you this morning. Andy Gould joins me in the studio this morning. Andy, good morning to you.
3: Ahoy, hoy, Leon.
0: Andy, public art. We spoke to the artist behind Sky Vessels on the southern outlet, Launceston, a little bit earlier this morning. A comment about the sky, the water, the rivers. I thought it was awesome. It looks to me like coconuts almost talking about talking to beings that might be out there in the sky. But it's going to make me feel something, and I like that. Have you got a favourite piece of public art?
3: Well, if I think about maybe the chalk downs of the south of England that they would score into those public art, there was the Fertile Man. When that came out. Imagine the hoo-ha about that.
0: Aren't they like 1,400 years old?
3: Yeah.
0: How old is the White Horse at Uffington?
3: That's old as well. They're all old. But then they get sort of touched up by, you know, they go in there with a bit of white paint to sort of spruik them a little bit, or maybe dig a bit more of the chalk out. But that's
0: Stephen, how old is the White Horse at Uffington?
3: That sounds like a pub.
0: Giant white horse that's carved into a hillside. It's been there forever.
3: Yeah, that's old.
0: It's public art.
3: Public art, my friend. Yeah.
0: And of course, if we think about the great sculptures, mosaics, if we think about chapels and painted roofs or ceilings rather, I mean, this is public art.
3: There's a person that's in the little package you'll play in a minute that I chatted to on the streets of Hobart this morning, and they said they've just come back from Norway. Said in Oslo, you can't move for public art. It's everywhere.
0: Chicago, amazing public art. Whitney. And people saw the buildings. If you do the architecture tour in Chicago, it takes you along the river. And every billionaire back in the day, or millionaire as they were back then, every millionaire sort of saw it as their responsibility, their right to build a piece of architecture that was cutting edge, that said something about them, about architecture, about the world. And so you've got building after building after building that is fascinating and interesting and beautiful and crazy and, you know, of its time.
3: Do you know what I did once? I was responsible for a piece of public art going up in my town of when I lived in Cambridge in the UK. There was a guy called Snowy Farr, quite an eccentric man, and he would rattle a tin for money for the blind, the Royal Institute for the Blind. And he was seen every day, and he would have like a red tunic on. He had a bowl, he had a top hat, and on the top of the top hat would be a live cat. And then they'd have live mice running around the rim of his hat. All right, this is extraordinary, okay? Anyway, when he passed away, I was, for some reason, quoted in the local paper saying, look, I'm tired of all these warmonger statues. Why don't we have a statue to Snowy Farr? 6 months later, bang.
0: Up it went. Of course, Banksy is a global superstar. Mm. Banksy, the unknown, the anonymous artist, whose artwork appears across, for the most part, England.
3: Yeah.
0: But it's spray painted onto walls and is provocative. 0438 922 936. I was at Kingston Beach having a swim on Saturday afternoon, and a man walked past with a big parakeet, sort of bird parrot thing on his hat, and he was just walking along quietly.
3: So he should be. Well, there's a sculpture down at Kingston Beach which you can hang lost items on. So it's a little bit of public art, but you meant to hang things on there, like maybe a thong that didn't find its way home and stuff like that. So it's interactive public art.
0: There's a little kids' toy box down there as well that toy kids can put their toys in. And there's little sea animals that are like in metal into the concrete of the footpath there. 0438 922 936 is the number. Look at that. Chris has sent us a photo of Weedy, a piece of public art at Taroona Beach, referencing the Weedy Sea Dragon. You're on Mornings Around Tasmania. Have you got a favourite piece of public art? I should tell you as well that in a moment we're going to give you a Biosecurity Tasmania update on bird flu. More cases reported in southern Tasmania. I think another one on the east coast. The very latest update with Biosecurity Tasmania. Robin in Kingston, a recent mural in Kingston. Fantastic. Love that. How about in regional Victoria, all those giant silos with public art on them?
3: I mean, and also what we're seeing as well is that, sadly, a lot of town centres are becoming quite homogenised, you know. Each town centre looks like the other one, like the next one. But you've got to have some vernacular which speaks of the local area, right? I'm starting to sound like Kevin MacLeod.
0: Let's play what you learnt this morning. How did people respond? Were they provoked by public art?
3: Yeah, they were. Oh, no, they were very happy about public art in the main. So, yeah, I was on the streets of Hobart this morning and asked that very question. Do you get around public art?
0: Andy Gall, we'll play that in just a moment. And coming up after that, we're going to catch up with the GM of Biosecurity Tasmania and give you the latest on bird flu in the state. So stay listening for that right now, though. What did Andy learn when he asked about your passion for public art?
4: It's enlightening to have art in public spaces where I don't have to pay for it. I can just experience ad hoc as I live my daily life.
3: Well, that's a good point. But the stuff in Hobart, have you seen anything that you like? There's a couple of creatures on a bicycle over here. Have you seen
4: it? They're fabulous. The bikes are fabulous. As a cyclist, they're awesome. And then with the apples, just beautiful.
3: What's your thoughts on public art?
5: It's great. I think it brightens up the place and gives us all something to think about and talk about or complain about for some people.
3: That's right. It can set people off, can't it?
5: Yes, yes. People can have very strong opinions.
3: What about Hobart as a landscape for public art? There's just been a couple of new ones pop up recently. You a fan?
5: Yes. So in other countries of the world, say in Norway, there's so much public art everywhere.
3: Can't move for it.
5: Yeah. And it's fun, and kids love it, and it's a point of interest, and yeah, I enjoy it. I think it adds something, yeah.
3: I think that urban spaces need that sort of sense of engagement, a little bit of humour as well, otherwise it can be quite sterile.
5: Yes, I do. I mean, Melbourne has quite a bit of public art too. You wander around and you'll find something, and it does, it makes you smile as well as making you think as well.
3: I've come up with an idea. A giant hat stand, and it's got a Kubra's, it's got a lot of traditional Australian hat wear. You know when cricket fans wear the scooped out watermelon helmet, a big old hat stand, and it creates shade in an urban space where it's getting hotter. What do you think?
5: That's true. You could also have one for Tassie tuxedos.
3: Oh yeah, giant Tassie tuxedo that we could just shelter under.
5: Yeah. All year round.
0: There we go. Some of what Andy learnt as he was asking about public art out on the streets of Tasmania. In fact, he was standing in front of a piece of public art down on one of the wharfs in Hobart CBD. Mornings, if you've got a favourite piece of public art, do tell me about it. I love it when you get in touch. My official grammar mentor, spirit guide and pedant, has been in touch. She's the leader of all pedants who want improved grammar coming out of my mouth. Lou from Austin's Ferry. Hello, Lou. Leon, the plural of roof is roofs, not roofs. Best wishes, says Lou, to my official grammar spirit guide. A big hello to you, Lou. On Mornings. Hey, coming up for you next, let's get the very latest on where we're up to when it comes to bird flu in Tasmania.
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0: Leon with you this morning. I'm just typing in Tasmania bird flu map into my search engine. There it goes. It's that easy to find out where the bird flu is and get the information that you need on what to do about it. Ray Burrows is the General Manager of Biosecurity Tasmania. Ray Burrows, good morning to you.
13: Good morning, Leon. How are you going?
0: I'm good. Well, thanks. Good to chat. I'm just scrolling down to my bird flu map because in news this morning, a case in Hobart's CBD and a seagull. What can you tell us?
13: Yes, unfortunately, we've had a positive event in Hobart CBD, a silver gull tested positive over the weekend. And Dodgers Ferry, we had a crested tern also test positive in the area. So, yes, we now know that it's around the coast.
0: What does that mean? I mean, when I think of Dodgers, I think of huge dog walking communities as an example, who will now be potentially more likely in contact with infected birds. And of course, the CBD of our most popular centre. Does that pose particular challenges, Ray, in the response to bird flu?
13: No more challenges than we knew that were coming. Fortunately, Hobart City Council has an extremely competent and aware environmental officer who's responsible for H5 response. They've actually done a lot of work on the disposal of carcasses and how that's going to happen. They've identified, as I understand it, they've identified bins around the city centre that can be used for the disposal of carcasses, if there's individual carcasses. And they're already done risk assessments to determine where they should be putting signs to warn people to keep their dogs on leashes and so forth. So Hobart City Council, as I understand it, is extremely well prepared.
0: Okay, but the question then is your organisation, who people are calling to report sick and injured birds, they're not calling the council, are you guys communicating with them about,
13: yes,
0: about birds that might be dead, that might be concerning the community, and ideally that should be disposed?
13: Yes, of course. If we get a positive test result, we will communicate with the local council.
0: If you get a positive result, what happens if it's just, you know, if there isn't time to test specifically, or if, you know, people have seen a dead bird? Like, does somebody come and pick it up? Is there a triage service? How does it work?
13: Okay, so as you can probably appreciate, we can't test every single dead bird that is reported to us. We've had more than 3,100 total reports to NRE TAS since this began. And as I say, we can't pick up every single bird and test it. So what we do is triage the reports. We determine whether we're going to pick them up dependent on the location, whether or not we've had a confirmed report in that location before. The species, have we had that species tested and reported before? How many dead birds are in the area? How old the samples might be? As you can probably appreciate, really old samples are very difficult to get good test results from, and so forth. So we certainly have a triage system, which means that there will be carcasses that are left and not necessarily tested.
0: But the key there is keep your people and your pets away from those carcasses.
13: Absolutely. Absolutely. Right. We keep saying now, great to keep your cats indoors at this time because of course cats are scavengers, just like foxes and others. And dogs, if you can keep them on a lead as much as you can, I mean, even if it's an unleashed dog exercise area, we would suggest you keep your dogs on a lead.
0: Have you heard anything about, have you tested any mammal species in Tasmania that have come up positive for bird flu, Ray?
13: No, we've tested no mammals that have come positive for bird flu. We have had a couple, a dolphin and a seal, and at this stage, no positive results at all.
0: The number to call if you see a dead or injured bird and you're wondering about it and you want to report it, 1-800-675-888. That's 1-800-675-888 is the number. So stay away from dead or sick birds and particularly keep your pets away. What is it? Cats are more susceptible than dogs, but dogs can get it and spread it. Is that right, Ray?
13: Well, we're going on the global situation. So cats, there hasn't been a lot of cats and dogs that have died through avian influenza worldwide. There have been two cats, as I understand, on the Australian mainland that have succumbed to avian influenza. And I'm not aware of any dogs being killed by H5 at this stage. They're both scavengers. So, you know, I'd be looking after my pets now that we know that H5 is in Tasmania and Australia.
0: Any more that you would add to this story this morning as people think about keeping themselves as safe as they can be, and it's difficult from bird's flu. We know that a lot of what it's going to do is an inevitability, but, yeah, anything that you would add?
13: Look, there's a couple of messages. One, please keep reporting. It's really important to us that the public are a really critical part of our surveillance plan. Our surveillance includes the public reporting. It includes our field staff. It includes drone activity, includes fixed wing and strategic surveillance. But the public's input is really critical to us. So please keep reporting, but obviously avoid, if you can, touching carcasses. So that's one message. The other message is it's not in our commercial poultry at this stage. Inevitably, at some stage, hopefully in the far distant future, it will get into our commercial poultry, and that will have impacts, obviously, on our commercial poultry production. But at this stage, it's not. Poultry is, and eggs are quite safe to eat, obviously.
0: 936 ABC Hobart, ABC Northern Tasmania, places like Flinders Island, like people have told us stories about just, you know, big groups of dead penguins washing up as an example. Like, of, are you aware of sort of a population level fatalities as a result of bird flu in parts of Greater Tasmania?
13: There have been, as you rightly point out, Leon, there's been some numbers of penguins that have died on King Island. And that resulted in intensive surveillance by us in the last few weeks of the King Island and the northwest tip of Tasmania. That seems to have mitigated to a degree now. Our next risk is the shearwaters coming in from the north, and they're coming in now, as I understand. They're usually due about next week, as I understand. So we're talking about like 18 million birds, I believe, are coming through to about 200 colonies in Tasmania. And these shearwaters, as you're probably aware, spend a lot of their time in the Bering Sea in the Northern Hemisphere feeding, and this is the time they start coming down to escape the northern winters. That will be our next risk area. If we do happen to get H5 into those shearwater colonies, unfortunately, as you can probably appreciate, the birds live so closely together that infection from bird to bird is highly likely. Mm. But again, I mean, we hope that they're flying so far that they're not going to come in with bird flu. The ones that might have succumbed might drop before they get down here. However, I will say, Leon, as you're probably aware, when the shearwaters do come down, they've flown so far that they're exhausted by the time they get down here. So there will be deaths, and there is every year because
0: of course
13: they are exhausted. Mm. So, well, We're ready for reports. people be aware that that is another reason for those deaths.
0: And Ray Burrows is our guest this morning, the GM of Biosecurity Tasmania. We're talking bird flu, a case detected in a silver gull in Hobart. And of course, if you look on the map and just type up bird flu map Tasmania, and you'll see the red dots there of detected cases, the dots starting to join up in the East Coast, the North, the Northwest, the South, the West Coast, King Island, Flinders Island. Ray Burrows, mutton birding season. Just people asking about mutton birding and the potential challenges there.
13: Yeah, we're very lucky to have an extremely competent Aboriginal liaison officer working with the incident management team, and he's been working with the local communities there as well. So we're as ready as we can be with those communities. If it does get into the shearwater colonies, it may have an impact on mutton birding. We just don't know at this stage, but the Aboriginal community is involved and engaged.
0: Ray Burrows, appreciate you talking with us. We hope we can catch up with you and get another update later in the week. Thanks for the chat.
13: Absolutely.
0: Ray Burrows, boss of Biosecurity Tasmania, obviously managing Tasmania's response to bird flu, not in our poultry, but it sounds like an inevitability that those commercial poultry flocks will contract bird flu. Mornings, 936, ABC Hobart, ABC Northern Tasmania. Coming up for you after news at 10, it's our health segment. Have you ever had back pain? Like, surely everybody, unless you're 15, all of us have had back pain, surely, at some point. We're going to talk to a physio who specialises in back pain, and we're going to find out how to exercise your way